0: Tire tracks, just eight laps to go here in stage number one. SVG's advantage, Pat over Ty Gibson, Sue Carling.
1: Well, you got to be impressed with what Shane Van Gisbergen has been able to do so far midway through three and four. Still about four car lengths out of time.
2: Joey Logano lurking might be the most entertaining part of this battle. He's about four car lengths behind Ty Gibbs. Ty Gibbs knows it now. He's trying different lines as he's trying to catch the back bumper of Van Gisbergen.
1: Logano would love to win this stage. It will really help him in the points as he tries to move up, and he is catching the front two.
3: Logano even mentioned it when we talked to him, our pit reporters. He said, hey, starting 11th, we're in a position to get some stage points. He'd love a stage win, though, Pat, as he starts to work over Ty Gibbs out of turn two.
1: Once again, SVG holds that lead by about four car lengths over second place Ty Gibbs. Five car lengths back to Logano. It tightens up in the corner off four.
2: Five laps to go in stage number one. Shane Van Gisbergen actually needs Joey Logano to go so he can catch Ty Gibbs and hold him up. Ty Gibbs now within a car length of Van Gisbergen.
1: Well, that's a good point, Grant. Right now, Logano can really stay in 6 in terms of winning this stage. Ty Gibbs, though, he's going to take the top side of the racetrack off four.
3: Shane Van Gisbergen's car has been glued to the bottom of the racetrack this entire race. Ty Gibbs works the middle of the racetrack. Logano goes wherever he wants, Pat. Just four to go here in stage one.
1: Ty Gibbs gets a great run off of turn number two. Gets right to the bumper of SVG. Can't make the pass. SVG shuts the door. Ty Gibbs now works the bottom of the racetrack.
2: Shane Van Gisbergen tries to hold the bottom. He's about a half a lane up. This allows Joey Logano to get into the battle. Logano now drives to the inside of Ty Gibbs. A three-car fight for the lead.
1: Logano tries to work over Gibbs down the backstretch. They come into turn number three. Gibbs goes to the high side of the racetrack. SVG still there in the lead off four.
3: Boy, what a battle for stage number one. Across the line, just two to go. Shane Van Gisbergen down to the bottom of the racetrack in one. Here comes Gibbs. He's got spot on the outside.
1: The outside was open for Ty Gibbs down the backstretch. He couldn't take advantage of it. This time, he'll go right to the outside of SVG coming off of turn four.
2: One lap to go here in stage number one. Can Shane Van Gisbergen get the 10 points? Ty Gibbs shoving his back bumper as they head into turn number one.
1: Shane Van Gisbergen had a little bit of a bobble down the front stretch. Just opened up the door for Ty Gibbs. Here comes Gibbs. They're side by side going into turn number three. For Shane Van Gisbergen trying to hold on to the stage win.
3: Ty Gibbs is there on the outside. It's a drag race to the line, and Ty Gibbs got him. Got him by a nose. Shane Van Gisbergen has to settle for second. Joey Logano finishes third. Denny Hamlin fourth. Carson Hocevar fifth. Rest of the drivers scoring points. Christopher Bell, Chase Elliott, Chase Briscoe, Austin Cindric, and William Byron. But it was a phenomenal finish as Ty Gibbs claims stage number one here at the Window World 450.
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3: Ty Gibbs picks up 10 valuable NASCAR championship points as he wins stage number one here at North Wilkesboro. 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
6: Donald Trump's America.
7: Renewed airstrikes against Iran the past several days is renewing concerns in some circles about U.S. stockpiles for critical weapons systems. President Trump told a conference of defense contractors and tech companies in Pennsylvania.
8: That's true with all of the munitions people, actually. Faster, we need a little more speed. We have the best quality in the world, but we need a little more speed.
7: An analysis in May forecasted defense contractors could need as much as 3 years to replenish stockpiles depleted in strikes against Iran.
8: If you look at the Patriot missile, If you look at the Tomahawk, which is the offensive, if you look at all of the things that are better, we have to make them faster. That's the only thing.
7: President Trump is proposing Congress sign off on more than $1.5 trillion in new spending for the Pentagon and defense programs next year, a record-setting budget request. At the White House, Jared Halpern, Fox News.
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2: Welcome back to the Window World 450 here at North Wilkesboro Speedway. Alongside Nick Yeoman, my name is Brad Gilley. Pat Patterson helping us call the play-by-play in the turns. Our Napa pit reporters, they're about to get busy. They are Doug Turnbull, Andrew Curlin, and Wendy Venturini. Ty Gibbs, the winner of stage number one. We can also tell you that Ross Chastain is now back on the lead lap. He will be the beneficiary of the free pass.
3: And now the work really begins because he will be back on the lead lap, but shown in the 35th position. Again, that gamble for Denny Hamlin ultimately might have paid off as he was able to hold off on those older tires to finish fourth here in stage number one. We are anticipating pit stops. The field is going to be led to pit lane by Ty Gibbs. Does look like Ty has committed, and he's going to bring a host of cars to pit lane, Doug Turnbull.
12: Come get it while you can. As Chris Buescher faded back to 19th there, and he's going to take only two tires to try to gain some trap position here. Also, Joey Logano has said that his car could turn a little better, but he's going to call four tires as a call on the stop. They call for a late air pressure adjustment here as the crew is scrambling to get that done. As they change the left side tires, they'll be down to the lane momentarily. Andrew Curlin.
13: The staying out experiment worked for Denny Hamlin. He came over the radio, said, "I'm a little bit tight exit." He's going to take four tires. Shane Van Gisbergen said, "Sorry, guys. I just ran out of rear tires there. He's a little loose off," Wendy Venturini.
9: Our stage one winner, Ty Gibbs, already pulling off the first one off pit road. He needs help firing off. It's going to be four tires, Sunoco fuel. Also on pit road, Carson Hocevar was a little bit tight. Same adjustments as last time. Four tires and fuel for Carson Hocevar.
2: And the race off pit road goes to Ty Gibbs, but Joey Logano is going to be able to join him on the front row when we go through the Echo Park Automotive restart zone. Shane Van Gisbergen also with four tires. He's third off of pit road, followed by Denny Hamlin, Carson Hocevar, Chase Elliott. All of those cars on four tires. Bubba Wallace up 14 spots with a two-tire change. Then it was Chase Briscoe, William Byron, and Chris Buescher.
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2: Well, tonight's just started out as a night of leaders going to the back after having the pole. Ryan Blaney went to the back due to unapproved adjustments after winning stage one in the race off of pit road. Ty Gibbs, too fast, section seven. He will restart stage number two from the back. From North Wilkesboro Speedway, this is PRN, the Performance Racing Network.
16: Saving you money, I'm Hillary Barsky. Many people spend their working years focusing on accumulating assets. They contribute to their 401ks, IRAs, brokerage accounts, and savings plans in hopes that they'll have enough dough to retire comfortably. Yes, building wealth is important, but also what is critical is how much income your assets can generate during retirement and whether that income can support your needs during that time. Unfortunately, many retirees make common mistakes that can put their retirement security in jeopardy. And a big one is not knowing knowing their monthly fixed expenses. One question every retiree should be able to answer is, what does it cost me to live each month? Without knowing the numbers, it becomes impossible to determine how much income your retirement plan must generate. Another mistake is that they take the same level of risk in retirement that they took while working. While another one is using retirement accounts like checking accounts. Although it may be convenient, it can create unnecessary tax consequences. Saving you money, Hilary Barsky, Fox News.
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2: Welcome back to North Wilkesboro Speedway alongside Nick Yeoman. My name is Brad Gilley. The field is going to go through the freeway insurance chutes. We've got at least one more lap before they do that. Ty Gibbs is going to have to drop to the back after speeding on pit road. And, man, what a tough hit for him, Nick.
3: That is, I mean, that car is lightning quick, too. What an impressive display by Ty Gibbs, getting to the outside there with one to go in stage number one and ultimately making that pass of Shane Van Gisbergen. And now we see Ty ducking to the inside, slowing down the back straightaway. Very similar to what we saw Ryan Blaney do at the beginning of the race, as he will tag the end of the longest line at the very rear of the field. So he will go from P1 all the way to most likely P35, Brad, because we only have two cars that are lap down right now. John Hunter Nemechek is one lap down. Chad Fincham is two. And as we pointed out, Ross Chastain now very much back in the fight as he is back on the lead lap.
2: Yeah, and Ty Gibbs has to start at the tail of all the cars because it's a penalty. So as they go through the freeway insurance chews, let's give you a little rundown.
3: Let's do a Cheddar's leaderboard. 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Cheddar serves home-style comfort food like homemade chicken pot pie, slow-smoked baby back ribs, and hand-breaded chicken tenders at prices that won't break the bank.
2: Joey Logano is now the race leader of the Window World 450. Shane Van Gisbergen will join him on the front row. Danny Hamlin third. Fourth, Carson Hocevar. Chase Elliott fifth. Bubba Wallace sixth. Chase Briscoe seventh. Eighth, William Byron. Chris Buescher ninth. Eric Jones tenth.
3: 11th is Ryan Blaney. 12th is Austin Dillon. 13th is Todd Gilliland. 14th, Austin Cindric. And Tyler Reddick is going to restart in 15th. Pat Patterson, the field, is in turn three.
1: And the fans are on their feet. They are ready to see the restart of this one. You got Logano versus Shane Van Gisbergen up front.
2: Through the Echo Park Automotive restart zone, we restart Cheddar stage number two. On the outside, Joey Logano, the control car. He gets a little bit of a jump on Shane Van Gisbergen and not able to clear him into turn number one.
1: Working his way off the top side of the racetrack. Logano has got the lead. Van Gisbergen right on his bumper. Here they go into the corner. Once again, Danny Hamlin working on the outside of Carson Hocevar.
3: Hamlin will hang on the outside of Carson Hocevar. They'll go side by side at the start finish line. Hocevar on the bottom. And don't look now, Pat SVG wants the lead. He's looking at the inside of Logano.
1: They are side by side once again for the lead here at North Wilkesboro. Into the corner they go. SVG with the preferred position on the bottom, but Logano's got it wound up.
2: Shane Van Gisbergen, a very fast race car, and he could just hug the bottom of the racetrack. Nose to nose at the start finish line. Off of turn number two, Van Gisbergen drifts a little high.
1: Yeah, he did, and Logano had to be careful there with Shane Van Gisbergen. They stay locked together. Into the corner they go. Logano on the top side and bottom side, SUV.
3: I don't know if they have many racetracks like Wilkesboro down under, but Shane Van Gisbergen likes it in Wilkes County. Sealed off Joey Logano, who took a look to the inside. Shane Van Gisbergen back to the race lead.
1: Pretty impressive, but it's not over yet. Logano is right on his bumper. Meanwhile, Hocevar closes in that third position.
2: Shane Van Gisbergen has hopes of getting his first oval win here tonight at North Wilkesboro Speedway. Still a lot of laps to go here in Cheddar stage number two.
1: Van Gisbergen gets a nice exit off of turn two. Half a car length separate first and second. Hocevar is four car lengths back in third. Denny Hamlin there and Chase Elliott.
3: That's through the top five. There's a battle developing for sixth with Bubba Wallace to the outside and William Byron charging to his inside. Pair of red cars dueling out of turn number one.
1: Yeah, they stay pretty much locked together. Off the corner. Bubba tries to take advantage here. Down into turn at number three. They stay locked together again. Byron on the outside. Bubba on the bottom.
2: After two sets of pit stops, the field is definitely tightened up here with adjustments. Shane Van Gisbergen continues to lead Joey Logano. Carson Hocevar is now trying to tap the back bumper of Logano for second.
1: Boy, and he just about tapped it right there. Coming off the corner in number two. Down into turn number three. Once again, Hocevar looks to the outside of Logano.
3: Wow, Logano trying to seal off that top side. Carson Hocevar would like to rim ride his way to the race lead. It's a three-car battle for the top spot. Shane Van Gisbergen
0: Joey Logano, and here comes Carson Osovar.
1: Osovar takes the top side of the racetrack off of two, now will duck to the bottom, and he'll try to get position on Logano. He'll get side by side with him momentarily off the corner.
2: Joey Logano may take this as an opportunity on the outside to look to the outside of Shane Van Gisbergen. He tries to do that as they go into one. Three-car battle for the lead.
1: Logano tries to dime in the corner on middle of one and two. Can't do anything with him. Gets right to the bumper of Van Gisbergen again. Van Gisbergen, very bottom of the racetrack in three and four.
3: He'll look behind him. Shane Van Gisbergen will, and he will see those two go side by side. Carson Hosevar to the inside of Joey Logano. They give each other plenty of room through turns one and two as Logano reclaims the spot.
1: That's giving SVG a little bit of running room here, but not for long. Here comes Logano. He locks it in middle of the racetrack off of three and four.
2: Shane Van Gisbergen has bubbles on the windshield tear-offs. That's actually causing some vision problems. Right now, all he has to see in front of him is clean racetrack as he goes off two.
1: That's a good battle for the lead. Here comes Logano once again going to the bumper of Shane Van Gisbergen into turn number three. Van Gisbergen's car really works well at the bottom of the racetrack.
3: Yeah, it's like once Joey Logano was able to fend off that challenge from Carson Hosevar, he was able to focus forward, and that position in front of him is for the race lead. He takes a look, Pat, to the outside of Shane Van Gisbergen.
1: Logano likes the top side down in one and two. He works right in the middle of the racetrack here in three and four. Hosevar, one car length back. Chase Elliott in a good battle with Hamlin.
2: Chase Elliott is on the move. That is a battle for fourth. He will clear Denny Hamlin, and he's got a rocket ship. He's running the outside through turn two.
1: Chase Elliott with a red car tonight here on the racetrack. He'll close right up on Carson Hosevar. Elliott would like to take that third spot away.
3: Here comes Chase Elliott. He is running much higher up on the racetrack than any of the front three, and it could be an advantage down to turn one, although Carson Hosevar just took his line away. Pat, they are trying to go side by side at a two.
1: Elliott couldn't quite hold his car at the bottom off of turn number two. He'll have to go to work on Hosevar down here in three and four. Once again, they go one, two, three in line off the corner.
2: Shane Van Gisbergen has stretched it out to about three car lengths in front of Joey Logano, and a three back to Carson Hosevar, and behind Hosevar, Elliott's charging.
1: Yeah, here comes Chase Elliott once again trying to get to the bumper of Hosevar, who's in that third position into turn three. Elliott likes a middle lane here off four.
3: Out of turn number four, we will complete lap number 26 here of Cheddar's stage number two. Shane Van Gisbergen is your race leader by a couple car lengths over Joey Logano. Two or three back to Carson Hosevar, who is fending off a challenge from Chase Elliott. Then it's Denny Hamlin in the fifth position. Sixth is Bubba Wallace. Seventh is William Byron. Chase Briscoe has rallied up all the way to the eighth position. Chris Buescher is ninth. Austin Dillon is tenth. Looks like Carson Hosevar's got a little breathing room there at Pat in that third spot as Chase Elliott continues to charge.
1: Now, Elliott, I think, has a faster car. He just can't quite get through the middle of the corner as well as Hosevar's car is, who's in that third spot.
2: Don't look now. Ryan Blaney started at the back after changing a steering box. He has raced his way into the top ten as he has just now cleared Austin Dillon.
1: Pretty impressive run there for Blaney now as he works the bottom of the racetrack off of turn number two. He's been picking them off left and right. Chris Buescher is next up on his hit list.
3: Yep, it's a pair of Fords. They're going to dice it up for the ninth position. Buescher is running the top side of the racetrack. Ryan Blaney, the bottom. Blaney gets to the tire tracks. Now he takes a look to the inside. Pat, they are side by side in one.
1: Blaney just gets a better exit than Buescher this time. They'll stay side by side with each other. Meanwhile, the battle for the lead heats up again.
2: Joey Logano starting to feel it. He's working that outside groove. Now half a car length off the back bumper of Shane Van Gisbergen. Once again, Logano goes to the high side.
1: Logano right now has got the best opportunity he's had since we restarted this state. He works right on the bumper of SVG. Can't do anything with him, but he gets a good run from the middle of the racetrack off.
3: Shane Van Gisbergen has made it very clear. If you're going to pass me, you're going to have to go the long way around. He is hugging the bottom. Logano goes upstairs out of turn two.
1: Logano might make it work. He keeps getting a good exit to two. Goes right to the bumper. Now he'll go to the middle of the racetrack. Van Gisbergen at the bottom off turn four.
2: Off of turn number four, Joey Logano tries to draw to the outside door of Shane Van Gisbergen. Down into turn number one, he's able to do that.
1: Yeah, Logano now has position. He may be able to shoot out in front of Shane Van Gisbergen this time off the corner. That's exactly what he does into turn three. But here comes SVG back on the bottom again.
3: Boy, what a move by Joey Logano. Down the back straightaway, rocketing to the race lead. Across the start-finish line, we've completed 32 laps of stage number two, and it's a new race leader. It's at Pennzoil Ford.
1: Down the back stretch they go. Logano out front now by about two car lengths over Shane Van Gisbergen. It's about six car lengths back to Hosevar in third.
2: And now that he's taken the lead, Joey Logano has also taken away Shane Van Gisbergen's line. He's driven out to a four-car length advantage. Logano diamonding the corner. He comes off turn too low.
1: Logano and Van Gisbergen are going to catch Chad Bincham here in a moment. Shouldn't be any big problem. Bincham will move up and get the leaders from running room.
3: Let's check back in on that run by Ryan Blaney. He got around Chris Buescher to move in the ninth position. Now he is trying to pick off Chase Briscoe. They go side by side at the start-finish line. Blaney using that bottom line.
1: Briscoe to the outside, Blaney down at the bottom. He gets a nose out in front of Briscoe, who fights back out next to the wall, going into turn three. Here's Blaney again. Really good exit to the corner.
2: Chase Briscoe, another car who's driven up toward the front after starting deep in the race. He's moved up 22 spots. Ryan Blaney's moved up 26 as they continue the battle side by side.
1: Side by side, the battle is down the back stretch. Once again, Briscoe in a black and orange car tonight. Blaney works the bottom of the racetrack all four.
3: This is the battle for the eighth position. Those two giving each other a full lane width of racetrack. Blaney to the bottom, Briscoe to the top side. They're both appear to be catching William Byron.
1: Yeah, they are running down the 24 and a little further ahead, watching Chase Elliott. He's beginning to close up on Hosevar off the corner for fourth.
2: Chase Elliott running in fourth right now. Carson Hosevar has that third spot. Three car lengths as they go into one. Hosevar takes the high groove of the track. Elliott follows in his tire track.
1: Yeah, he stays right with him there. This is the battle for fourth. Down the back stretch into turn number three. Elliott uses the middle of the racetrack. Hosevar, the second lane up.
3: Chase Elliott slides up the racetrack, tries to carry that momentum down the front straightaway. Carson Hosevar also running the top side of the racetrack. Pat, they are all the way up against those red and white walls.
1: Yeah, they are. Right behind him, Blaney continues the battle. Chase Briscoe for a spot. Right in the middle of that is, once again, here comes Hamlin working on the cover wall off the corner.
2: Denny Hamlin trying to get back into the top five. He takes that progressive Toyota. He moves in front of Bubba Wallace. Bubba Wallace with the Coca-Cola Toyota. He wants a spot back, but Hamlin blocks him off too.
1: Hamlin's got the hood up on his car just a little bit because he got a little anxious on that restart that we had just a few minutes ago. Doesn't appear to be hurting him though.
3: Yeah, Denny Hamlin up off of turn number four. This time easily slides in front of Bubba Wallace. The lap prior, it got awful tight. William Byron now. He's going to try to set up Bubba Wallace out of turn two.
1: Yeah, William Byron works out next to the wall. Chase Briscoe now dives underneath Byron midway through three and four.
2: Still 144 laps to go in Cheddar stage number two. Joey Logano leads Shane Van Gisbergen, Carson Hosevar, Chase Elliott, and Denny Hamlin, your top five.
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3: Just had a change for the third position as Dawsonville, Georgia's Chase Elliott has stormed into race running contention. He'll try to track down Shane Van Gisbergen and race leader Joey Logano here at North Wilkesboro. This is PRN, the Performance Racing Network.
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20: 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Ella Langley's song holds for a 13th week at number one on the Billboard Hot 100. The hit, which first led the Hot 100 in February, is one of just five and the only one by an act known for primarily recording country music to have dominated for 13 weeks or more among female acts.
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20: 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You Lie first appeared as the opening track on the Grammy-winning group's self-titled 2010 debut album and quickly became one of the band's defining songs, getting a remake 16 years later. That's Fox Country on Fox News.
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2: Welcome back to North Wilkesboro Speedway and the Window World 450. Alongside Nick Yeoman, my name is Brad Gilley. Pat Patterson calling the action up in the turns. Our Napa Pit reporters, Wendy Venturini, Andrew Curlin, and Doug Turnbull. We've been slowed twice for caution here. The first happened midway through stage number one when John Hunter Nemechek spun off of turn number two. The second was the end of stage one, which was won by Ty Gibbs. He sped on pit road and had to drop to the back for a restart, which gives us a great opportunity now to give you a leaderboard update. 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
2: 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At the entrance of pit road, Doug Turnbull.
3: And I'm standing on a photo stand looking over my pit stalls here. Joey Logano, the race leader, started 11th, just got on his radio, told crew chief Paul Wolf his car's a little bit free, and he fired off not with enough speed that he wanted there at the start of the stage two run, but then he said the car started coming to him and that he's trying to take care of his stuff. And this marathon race, 450 laps, taking care of these cars, tire heat, brake health is critical to this. As soon as he told him that, spotter Colton Presley got on the radio and said the nine cars just passing the 97. So Chase Elliott up into second, starting to close there on Logano. Also bookending that, Connor Zillage, the rookie, has just lost a lap. He got tangled up with Kyle Larson in that pit road melee there. The damage affecting that number 88 Chevrolet. Andrew Curley.
4: Doug, you just mentioned the 9 of Chase Elliott passing the 97. Shane Van Gisbergen came over the radio and said, what is the 9 doing? This was before he passed him. They said he's straddling the top of 3 and 4. He's not bad in the middle. Now SVG has a front row seat to see how Chase Elliott's taking speed. But at the beginning of the run, they missed tearing the windshield off of Shane Van Gisbergen. He said the bubbles are real bad. It's distorted right in front of me, so that driver is looking forward to the next pit stop where he can regain more of his vision. Wendy Venturini.
5: Well, Chase Elliott, you all have mentioned him. He's moved up to second. He says when he hits the turn and it feels good, it feels really good. So that's real good feedback from Chase Elliott. Last time down pit road, it was only an air pressure adjustment when they took their four tires. So moving up through the field for Chase Elliott. Another mover right now is Ryan Blaney, who was our pole sitter that had to start in the rear of the field. The changes they made on the last stop were the right direction for Ryan Blaney. He's moved up to the eighth position, and a quiet Ryan Blaney is a fast Ryan Blaney in the history of radio communication, so we know he's going to continue to gain spots. Also, quick mention, Ty Gibbs has dropped a little bit like a lead balloon, and that's because his right rear tire got hot. He said he could feel the right rear tire getting a little bit warm. He's trying to cool it off. So he did move out. I've been hearing guys talk about moving out of that high lane in order to preserve their tires.
2: Awesome stuff from our Napa Auto Parts pit reporters. Lots of information there from Doug Turnbull, Andrew Kurland, and Wendy Venturini. Wendy touched on Ryan Blaney. Brad, he is in the middle of a really good battle off of turn number two. This is fifth, sixth, seventh, and eighth. Chase Briscoe, Carson Hocevar, Bubba Wallace, and again, Ryan Blaney digging hard on the bottom of the racetrack.
6: And he is. He's trying to get around Bubba Wallace. Might even try and make it three wide with Carson Hocevar. But before that, Blaney now heads into turn number one. Pat, he's hugging the bottom of the track.
7: Yeah, that's a good battle right there. Blaney, Bubba Wallace to the outside. Down the back stretch they go. Blaney trying to take that spot away. Wallace up the top side of the racetrack on four.
2: Bubba Wallace takes that car up against the red and white walls. Brian Blaney running the bottom. These two made a little contact at Echo Park Speedway 1 week ago. Blaney on the bottom trying to nose ahead.
7: Blaney gets a good exit down off of turn number two. Bubba slides back just a little bit. Hocevar goes down, tries to shut the door on Blaney. Bottom of the racetrack off four.
6: Carson Hocevar, we're hearing his rear view camera is not working, but he's doing a great job of blocking. Bubba Wallace gets past. He actually slows on the racetrack right now. Not only loses a spot to Blaney, he's about to lose one to Byron.
7: Yeah, Byron got right alongside him now. He's trying to take that spot away, but seems like Bubba got back into the gas, went up to the top side of the racetrack.
2: Right ahead of them, Ryan Blaney slips to the inside, and he will make

0: to pass on Coach Carson Hocevar, although Hocevar hanging on the outside. Wendy Venturini, what can you tell us about the driver currently in seventh?
1: Carson Hocevar just said, I have fallen off hard. No grip, no turn, no drive, and guess what? No rear view camera.
2: And there you go, Ryan Blaney with that no grip, no drive for Carson Hocevar. He just got around him, so Blaney going from the back, move him up to spot number six here on the racetrack today. 115 laps to go here in Cheddar, stage number two. They do have to come down pit road at least one time in this stage to get some Sunoco fuel, and I'm sure, especially if you're Ty Gibbs, some of these other drivers, they're going to want some fresh Goodyear tires.
0: Yeah, there's no doubt. We've been running under green here for quite a while. In fact, Joey Logano's been picking them up and laying them down. He's put Ross Chastain a lap down. He's put Cole Custer a lap down. And Brad, he just worked to the inside of Kyle Larson, who again has some damage. He made contact with Connor Zilich on pit lane on one of the very first pit sequences, and clearly that damage is affecting Kyle Larson's car because he is running in 30th position. And while he's trying like as hard as he can to hang on the outside and not go a lap down, I'm not sure anybody's got anything for Joey Logano right now.
2: And that's going to be a really tough thing for Joey Logano. He has now led 42 laps of this race. He's led the last 41, and a former All-Star winner here. In fact, he won the first All-Star race on the newer pavement here at North Wilkesboro Speedway. 112 laps to go here in Cheddar, stage number two.
3: As a parent, you said you'd never give up the convertible.
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2: Joey Logano continues to pick him off as the race leader. He just put Michael McDowell a lap down, Austin Hill a lap down. Ty Gibbs will be next on the hit list. From North Wilkesboro Speedway, this is PRN, the Performance Racing Network.
6: I'm Chad Pergam with the Speaker's Lobby. Tributes are pouring in to honor late GOP South Carolina Senator Lindsey Graham. Most know him as a longtime senator first elected in 2002. But Graham rose to national prominence in the House. He was part of the historic class of 1994, which flipped control of the House to the GOP for the first time in 40 years. In fact, Graham was only one of two members of that class still serving in Congress. And Graham was the last prosecutor from President Clinton's impeachment trial still serving in Congress as well. The House tapped Graham, a relative newcomer, to serve as one of its impeachment managers or prosecutors, presenting the House case to the Senate in 1999. The Senate serves as a jury in an impeachment trial. At the time, Graham said impeachment was not about, quote, punishment, but it was instead about, quote, cleansing the office. This fall will be the first time since the mid-1950s that neither Graham nor late legendary Senator Strom Thurmond are on the ballot in the Palmetto State. With the Speaker's Lobby, Chad Pergram, Fox News.
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2: Welcome back to the Window World 450. 104 laps to go here in Cheddar stage number two. Alongside Nick Yeoman, my name is Brad Gilley. And Nick, this is the part of the run where we're starting to see a lot of comers and goers.
0: Yeah, no doubt about it. Right now, there is a Ford out front in Joey Logano, a Toyota in second in Denny Hamlin, and a Chevrolet in third of Chase Elliott, but it may not last for very long. Pat Patterson, Chase Briscoe taking a look to the inside of Elliott in turn three.
9: Yeah, down into the corner they go. Going to try to make that pass on the bottom of the racetrack. He'll take that spot away.
2: Chase Briscoe started deep in the field trying to get around Chase Elliott. Witch Filters, the sponsor for Briscoe. Elliott has Lumar window films. It's a black and gold car versus a red and black car.
9: Down the back stretch, that battle continues between those two cars. Nose to tail this time. Elliott going to the top side of the racetrack.
0: Chase Briscoe decides to put his Toyota in the middle of the racetrack. Now gets back in the tire tracks. He'll watch Chase Elliott chase it up the racetrack in that high groove. Briscoe to the bottom. They're dead even off of turn two.
9: Down the back stretch they go into turn number three. Elliott again tries to kind of straddle that middle to top lane. Briscoe right beside it.
2: Talking about a challenge for third here. Chase Elliott has it. Chase Briscoe wants it. Briscoe will continue to work the bottom side of the track.
9: Briscoe again gets side by side with Elliott off of turn number two. Down the back stretch they go into the corner in turn number three. Elliott again straddling the top side of the racetrack where the grip is for him.
0: Yep, a lot of drivers have kind of migrated to the top side of the racetrack. That appears to be where the speed is right now. Awful tough to pass on the bottom, but Chase Briscoe's not going to give up out of turn two.
9: This is short track racing NASCAR style at its best. Working really hard for every one of these positions. Here comes Briscoe, though, going to get the spot this time.
2: Hearing about 15 laps away, potentially from green flag stops, as Chase Briscoe does take away that third spot from Chase Elliott, and they've been actually catching Denny Hamlin.
9: Denny Hamlin is about, I'd say, 15, 20 car lengths ahead. Hamlin right now in the middle of three and four. Briscoe now getting into three.
0: Yeah, Denny Hamlin is just swamped in lap traffic. Just got around Ross Chastain. He's got Cole Custer ahead of him, along with Connor Zillich, Michael McDowell. All of these cars, Pat, already a lap down as Joey Logano's already in turn three.
9: Well, and all this traffic could bring Briscoe into that that opportunity to work on Hamlin midway through three and four.
2: Denny Hamlin having to split cars. He splits between Cole Custer and Connor Zillich. And, Nick, I want to bring up something that I just realized here. We've seen racing at North Wilkesboro Speedway with the Cup Series for the last 3 years. That's been all-star racing. That's not been a full field when we get to the all-star race. In fact, that's typically about 20 to 22 to 24 cars. 37 cars on this North Wilkesboro racetrack. First points paying race in 30 years here. It is just incredible to see all the cars all the way around the racetrack from the top to the bottom. Challenges for the lead, passing, comers and goers, everything you expect in short track racing.
0: Yeah, we got a very full cereal bowl right now here at North Wilkesboro Speedway as they're buzzing around this place. And that extends, Brad, to pit lane on some of the pit sequences we have seen where at least 33, 34 of the 37 cars have come down pit lane. A lot of near misses. We talked about Kyle Larson running in to Connor Zillich. We also saw during the stage one break, everybody checked up right at the exit of pit lane because they don't want to run into the back of each other with those softer front ends. It's been crazy down there, and the pit sequence appears to be open as we see Christopher Bell, who's going to jump down onto pit lane. He was being shown in the 14th position. So, Brad, the window is open, and C. Bell appears to be the first driver who is going to take service as he slowly pulls down in front of Wendy Venturini.
1: We do know that some of these cars are giving up on the tires. We're going to follow this pit stop with Christopher Bell. This is lap 173. It's going to be four tires for him, and also we see some other cars hitting pit road at this time.
2: All right, thank you very much. So C. Bell opens it up with 91 laps to go here in stage number two. Next one on pit road, we see the Kroger Coca-Cola Ford of Chris Buescher. He is making that 30-mile-per-hour trip down pit road. A lot of tires are on the wall, and a lot of teams getting ready to do this. So Chris Buescher has already made his pit stop, and he is out there right now. Looks like we see more cars coming in. A.J. Allmendinger is another one. In fact, A.J. Allmendinger has something wrong with the right rear of the car. Looks like he might have tagged the outside safer barrier. And Andrew Curlin, what can you tell us about that?
10: Yeah, A.J. certainly came in and wobbled a little bit. Looks to be the right front of his machine. William Byron is also in front of me. He said there was a blister on the last tire, and that's why he fell loose. The 2014 is going to give William four tires to give him a new adjustment, Doug Turnbull.
11: And Josh Berry's into pit there. They've got tires over the wall there on the number 21 machine. Started deep in the field, but were fast in practice and have been maintaining all night there. Looks like chassis adjustment, and he is down and away.
2: We see Austin Cindric on pit road. He actually has the midnight paint scheme that Rusty Wallace made famous on his number two Freightliner Ford. Josh Berry coming out in front of him. So all of this happening now. 88 laps to go in stage two.
0: And Brad, the news has gone from bad to worse for A.J. Allmendinger. Just saw the rear tire changer give the old throat slash motion as if to say, nope, this thing is broken. I would assume toe link, but we saw a replay. He got up in the wall in turns one and two, and that car continues to sit on pit lane. So tough break for A.J. Allmendinger as he has fallen all the way now to 36th in the running order, and he has fallen four laps down.
2: Austin Dillon's been running just outside of the top 10. He is on pit road right now. Looks like he's going to get a four-tire change for him as we see more cars down there. In fact, Chase Elliott is one of the leader cars. Wendy Venturini, he's coming to you.
1: Chase Elliott says his balance is pretty good. He felt like he gave a little bit bad feedback on the tire build the last time. So it's going to be four tires and Sunoco fuel for Chase Elliott, who had moved up to the second place position. He is down and away.
0: Yeah, it's been quite a charge for Chase Elliott as he has been dicing it up with some of the Toyotas like Denny Hamlin and Chase Briscoe at the front of the field. Still have yet to see them pit. Still also waiting for our race leader, Joey Logano. In fact, here comes Chase Briscoe. Let's go down to pit lane and Doug Turnbull.
11: First off comes a tear off on the number 19 machine as Briscoe's risen into the top five before this pit stop. It's a four-tire change, Sunoco fuel. I don't see a chassis adjustment. He's battled away right next to Austin Hill. They're too wide down pit road.
2: The Chase Briscoe now making his pit stop. He is a car who has moved in a
0: big crash. Got a crash, Brad, at the pit entrance lane. Looks like Alex Bowman has come to a stop, and Tyler Reddick is involved as well. Doug Turnbull.
11: Alex Bowman there spun right at the entrance to pit road. There's another car that's trying to get righted just behind him there, but that's going to throw a wrench into things here, as also it looks like Reddick has some damage.
2: That's going to change things up a lot. Now, the cars that have already come onto pit road, even though they lost a lap to the leader, they'll have the ability to take the wave around. The only problem is a wave around car, you do start at the tail of the field, but at least they'll be put back on the lead lap. And it looks like Alex Bowman was able to make it onto pit road, and a little bit of damage to the nose of that car, but it's more like scratch visible damage. It doesn't look like the bodywork got dented in too hard.
0: We are getting a chance to see a replay as Noah Gregson was coming off of pit lane. Tyler Reddick was sliding up the racetrack, and I think Alex Bowman was going to move down to commit to the pit entrance lane, and that's where the contact was between Bowman and Reddick. Bowman hits the inside wall. Reddick looks like he might have got away with very little damage. Let's go to Andrew Kerlin.
10: Yeah, they just came over the radio and told Tyler Reddick, luckily, it doesn't look like there's anything major. Tyler doesn't seem concerned at all either. He came over the radio and just gave a feedback. He just felt a little bit tight over that last run. As the air pressure builds up, they're going to give him four tires when he's able to come in, but not a lot of concern out of the 45 camp.
2: Yeah, an evasive maneuver for Tyler Reddick coming up the racetrack at about the same time Alex Bowman was looking to set himself up for the entry to turn number three. And for Bowman, he actually got onto pit road underneath the commitment line as he was spinning backwards. Pit road was technically closed, so on something like that, he actually is still going to be penalized before pit road is open. Wendy Venturini, what's happening in intersections?
12: Well, Daniel Suarez had been called down pit road there. I think there was a question if he hit that penalty cone or not. At the last second, as those cars were going for a spin, they told him, call it off, stay out, stay out. So I think there was a little bit of bumping and spinning at that exact moment. So I'm not sure if Suarez actually hit the commitment cone or not.
0: Yeah, it was very close, Wendy. Daniel Suarez had pulled down. And again, this spin and the contact happened right behind him. And he yanked on the steering wheel to hang it a right to try to avoid. In fact, now, Brad, we're getting a look at the view, and it looks like Suarez right across the line there.
2: Yeah, right across the line. He evaded and came back onto the racetrack, but still, we hearing the 60 of Ryan Preece is going to go to the tail. Daniel Suarez is going to go to the tail. We also have Ricky Stenhouse Jr., Eric Jones, a handful of cars having to go to the tail of the field. And this is just an odd time. We're in the middle of a green flag cycle of pit stops. The third caution car comes out. Pit road is going to be open this time. Joey Logano with a nice commanding lead out there on the racetrack. In fact, Logano has one, two, three, four cars in between him and second place running Denny Hamlin. And that's going to be a nice advantage when he hits the pit road.
0: Yep, drivers still to pit. You mentioned Logano and Hamlin. It also includes Ryan Blaney, Shane Van Gisbergen, Carson Hocevar, rest of the top 10, Bubba Wallace, Todd Gilliland, Eric Jones, Brad Keselowski, Ryan Preece, and it looks like Ricky Stenhouse as well. The pit lane is open, and Joey Logano has committed. He's going to come to pit lane. Joey Logano followed by Denny Hamlin. Let's start with Doug Turnbull.
11: With a gap between the two, as Joey Logano's pit crew was debating whether to help the car in the short run, because Logano says it, quote, really sucks the first three laps of a run. They're over the wall to change four tires. A tear-off comes comes off of that number 22. They're packing the full of Sunoco fuel. They're working on the left side right now. No major wrench adjustment to the car. He is down and away, Andrew Kerlin.
10: Tyler Reddick was just in. He said the steering wheel was pointed at 1 o'clock, but Denny Hamlin also in. He says the left fronts get a little bit tight as the run goes on. Four tires for him. Shane Van Gisbergen's also in. They're going to give him a much-needed windshield tear-off, Wendy Venturini.
12: Ryan Blaney comes to the stop at pit stall number 1. He's running in third. He needs help on rear stability. It's four tires. Sunoco fuel directly behind him. Carson Hosmar in the fifth position with four tires. He was still tight and lacks drive when he gave any kind of wheel input. Makes some changes there for air pressure for Carson Hosevar down and away.
2: Race off of pit road has Joey Logano leading Denny Hamlin. Then it's Ryan Blaney, Shane Van Gisbergen, Carson Hosevar, Bubba Wallace, Eric Jones. We've got some cars that are going to be under penalty. We will come back, and as soon as everyone gets reset, we'll give you a full field rundown. Caution number 3 here with 78 laps to go in stage number 2.
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15: 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The American Academy of Dermatology Association wants to make sure everyone knows UV is the root cause of most skin cancers and for people to take precautions. 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The American Academy of Ophthalmology says too much sun can raise your risk of eye diseases and other problems like cataracts and eye cancers and snow blindness. They suggest wearing sunglasses with UV protection and a broad-brim hat and to never look directly at the sun. For more health news, go to foxnewshealth.com. 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I'm Lisa Brady, Fox News.
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2: A lot of cars taking the wave around right now. Chase Elliott, William Byron, Chris Buescher, Austin Cindric, Christopher Bell, Josh Berry, Connor Zillage, Austin Dillon. 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
0: 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Joey Logano is going to restart as the race leader. Looks like he has chosen the outside line. Denny Hamlin is going to be to his inside in second. Then it's Ryan Blaney, Shane Van Gisbergen, Carson Hosevar through the top five. Bubba Wallace is going to restart sixth. Todd Gilliland seventh. Eric Jones eighth. Brad Keselowski ninth, Daniel Suarez in 10th.
2: And Daniel Suarez was not under penalty, according to NASCAR Now, which is great, so he'll restart in the top 10. Ricky Stenhouse Jr. runs 11th, 12th Ryan Preece, Ty Dillon 13th, Cody Ware 14th, 15th Chase Briscoe. Ty Gibbs is the first car one lap down in 16th, Michael McDowell 17th, Ross Chastain 18th, 19th Riley Herbst, and 20th is Cole Custer.
0: Tyler Reddick's car, currently they're working on the steering. They think it is fixed for that 45. 25 car. Field heads through the Echo Park Automotive restart zone. Joey Logano not wasting any time. He'll rocket to the race lead, trying to bring his teammate Ryan Blaney with him to the outside of Denny Hamlin.
9: Great restart for Logano now. Midway down the backstretch. About two car lengths. Good battle for second. Hamlin on the bottom, and it's Blaney to the outside.
2: Want to point out, a lot of those cars that took the wave around were two laps down after pitting under green, so people like William Byron, Chase Elliott, and Moore still pinned one lap down as the leader goes off two.
9: Denny Hamlin slides into that second spot midway down the backstretch. Ryan Blaney is right there. SVG locked in a tight battle with Hosovar for fourth.
0: No surprise, Shane Van Gisbergen using the bottom of the racetrack. That's where he has been for most of the night, and he's trying to wrestle that third spot away from Ryan Blaney. Carson Hosovar thinking about making it three wide. He will.
9: Oh, not thinking about it. He was exactly doing that. Good call, Nick. Down to the bottom of the racetrack. Hosovar backs out of it now. That battle for fourth still races off the corner.
2: Joey Logano leads Denny Hamlin by a car length and a half. Three car lengths back to Shane Van Gisbergen. Then the fight for fourth is on. Ryan Blaney taking the high side, trying to get around Hosovar.
9: Blaney's got the position down the backstretch. Half a car length in front of Hosovar. Hosovar to the bottom of the racetrack. They stay locked together, all four.
0: Right behind them, a good battle for sixth. Brad Keselowski. We haven't touched much about him tonight. He's to the inside of Bubba Wallace. They'll go side by side through the apex of one and two.
9: Brad down at the bottom of the racetrack. Bubba to the outside. They stay locked together midway down the backstretch. Bubba advances just a little bit. They still stay battling off the four.
2: Ryan Blaney momentarily cleared Carson Hosovar. He once again does that for fourth. But let's go for the fight for sixth. It's Brad Keselowski on the inside of Bubba Wallace.
9: Yeah, Brad Keselowski doing everything he can to get a good run off the corner. Down to the backstretch into turn number three. Keselowski in that orange and black car. Bubba locked in that red and white car off the corner.
0: Now dual out of turn number four. Right ahead of them, Carson Hosovar has had
9: trouble. Yeah, he got the 21 car, Josh Berry, up against the wall. He gets it righted and gets gone. I think that Briscoe was also involved in that off the corner, but the yellow flag's out.
2: Thank you very much, Pat. That'll be the fourth caution now of the Window World 450. And for Josh Berry, he's got some damage on the left side of that car when he looped it around. In fact, we're seeing a replay right now. Who else was involved in this, if anyone, Nick?
0: Well, it started on the backstretch. Kyle Larson with a little side contact with Christopher Bell. They go three wide into the corner with Chase Briscoe to the outside. And then Christopher Bell gets super sideways, chases up to the racetrack. And poor Josh Berry was the car to his outside. Looks like Briscoe locked up the brakes and avoided making any contact. But again, it was Christopher Bell into the left side of Josh Berry, sending that Wood Brothers Ford for a 180 spin and a left side broadside slap of the outside wall in turn four.
2: Eighth in practice yesterday. He is the last car one lap down. Josh Berry right now running in the 32nd spot, and he's going to have that car tended to. We have 66 laps to go, 65 to go now as they come to the start-finish line here in Cheddar stage number two. Joey Logano leads Denny Hamlin. Shane Van Gisbergen just continues to impress after a third-place run in the Craftsman Truck Series race yesterday, running third in this race here after leading a significant number of laps as well, Nick.
0: I think, Brad, we really need, though, to revisit maybe the biggest story of the night so far, and you briefly mentioned it because we threw the green flag and got the racing again, but just how many cars are now trapped a lap down, and they are fast contending cars, like Ty Gibbs, who is in 16th, one lap down. I assume he'll get the wave around here, but William Byron is trapped a lap down. Chase Elliott is a lap down. And all those drivers that we just touched on in that incident, including Kyle Larson, Christopher Bell, Chase Briscoe, Josh Berry, they're all trapped a lap down as well. So a lot of guys are going to have to fight their way back and hope for some good luck. Let's go down to our Napa Auto Parts pit reporter, Doug Turnbull.
18: And there are some cars coming to pit road from the back of the pack. I see the 10 machine of Ty Dillon, who got up to 13th after that pit sequence got interrupted with the caution there. Here comes Chase Briscoe. He also got trapped a lap down. They're working on the right side of his car, swinging over to the left, and just in front of him, Josh Berry's wounded, number 21, getting extended repairs there as this end of pit road has been busy. Andrew Kerlin.
10: Doug, for as busy as your end of pit road is, mine over here is quiet. Denny Hamlin came over the radio And once again, the right front is tight. He's trying to work on the exit of the corner. And good news for Tyler Rennick. They were working on the steering, and Tyler says the steering feels better. Wendy Venturini.
12: Nobody coming down pit road on my end, but I will give an update on Ryan Blaney, currently running in the fourth position on that last restart. At lap 193, he just said he really chatters the rear tires when he gets going. So a little bit of a slow start for Ryan Blaney, but no doubt some feedback. We are watching the tires when they come off these cars. They're very, very gummy here at North Wilkesboro Speedway.
2: Thank you very much to our Napa Auto Parts pit reporters, Doug Turnbull, Andrew Curlin, and Wendy Venturini. Let's pause 10 seconds for station identification. 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
2: Welcome back to North Wilkesboro Speedway alongside Nick Yeoman. My name is Brad Gilley. Pat Patterson calling things with our state water heaters view from the turns. Our Napa pit reporters, Doug Turnbull, Andrew Curlin, and Wendy Venturini, who we'll go down to now.
12: We know that Ty Gibson was not very comfortable on that last run. He actually went a lap down, so they came back down pit road just now. Also on pit road, Christopher Bell was just on pit road again. He had just pit not long ago, but they did pull tape off the nose and make some adjustments to his car as well. So definitely fighting for Christopher Bell at this point.
0: Going to be a lot of cars fighting Wendy Venturini to get back on the lead lap. Again, right now we're being shown just 16 cars on the lead lap. And Brad, I guess the lesson learned here is we had a monster green flag run where we went many, many laps without a caution and started a green flag sequence. It was the drivers who came to pit lane first that ultimately got caught out. So if you're one of the 16 still on the lead lap, if we get some more green flag action and green flag pit stops, you better run that fuel tank completely dry, because if you come in early, you're running a big risk for a mistimed caution like we saw with Alex Bowman and Tyler Reddick wrecked on the backstretch.
2: How much does this change the strategy as well, Nick? We have 62 laps to go here in Cheddar's stage number two. If you're a lap down, you can assume the leaders are all going to pit at the end of the stage. You have enough Sunoco fuel, presumably, depending on how full they actually got the car on the last pit sequence, to go a little bit into stage number three. Maybe hope for a caution, get the wave around, get back on the lead lap. There's a lot of calculating the crew chiefs are having to do right now.
0: Why I wouldn't want to be a crew chief. It's why I'm a radio broadcaster, Brad. I don't like having to be the guy in charge of making those decisions because, yeah, certainly if you find yourself behind the eight ball now, a lap down, you're going to have to find a way to methodically get your car back on the lead lap. And as you pointed out, pit strategy may be the way to do it. Can report just saw Josh Berry becomes the second car off the racetrack. He just took that Wood Brothers Ford behind the wall where he will join A.J. Allmendinger, who is also off the racetrack. A.J. Hit the wall about 20 or 30 laps ago, and now Josh Berry will join him with some pretty significant repairs needed to the left side of that Wood Brothers Ford.
2: If you're a fan of IndyCar racing, they're racing at one of the sister tracks of North Wilkesboro Speedway, Nashville Super Speedway. Heavy rains in Nashville have postponed that race to 3 o'clock Eastern Time tomorrow. I want to encourage you to tune in to our great friends at the IndyCar Radio Network. They're going to have a doubleheader next week, Nick, because they race on Monday, and we go to the Brickyard with NASCAR next week.
0: Cogs are turning in my head. I'm in North Carolina. I got to get back to Indiana. Could I maybe make a side trip to Nashville Super Speedway? No, certainly looking forward to that. And again, a lot of the crew from the IMS Radio Network, PRN, going to make their way to the Indianapolis Motor Speedway for the Brickyard next weekend. And Brad, how about we restart this race here with 60 to go? We're going to restart with 59 to go as the field heads to the Echo Park Automotive Restart Zone. It's going to be a drag race between Joey Logano and Denny Hamlin.
2: Joey Logano, the control car on the outside. A nice shove from Shane Van Gisbergen. He'll clear Hamlin as they race into two.
9: Logano out in front, not by much, though, right now down the backstretch. Hamlin pressuring to the outside of Hamlin is SVG. Into the corner they go. Locked together for second, third, and fifth off the corner.
0: Shane Van Gisbergen all of a sudden finds himself on the outside line. Hasn't been there much tonight. We'll see if he can hold that top side and wrap his way around Denny Hamlin.
9: Once again, out in front is Logano by two car lengths into turn number three. Shane Van Gisbergen now firmly in that second spot. Hamlin right on his bumper. Here comes Hosevar.
2: Van Gisbergen took away second, pulled right in front of Denny Hamlin. Carson Hosevar, though, a ton of momentum on the outside as they race for second off two.
9: He has got a nice shot off of turn number two to take the second position, move Hosevar up a spot into turn three. SVG back, and Ryan Blaney battles with Hamlin off the corner.
0: Blaney hangs on the outside, right on the right rear quarter panel of Denny Hamlin. Now pulls even as they bury those cars into turn number one. Blaney to the top side, Hamlin to the inside. It's the battle for fourth.
9: They are locked together, door handle to door handle, midway down the back stretch. Blaney on the bottom, and it's Blaney on the top, rather, and Hamlin on the bottom.
2: Ryan Blaney running in fifth. Denny Hamlin has fourth behind them. It is a side-by-side duel. Brad Keselowski on the outside of the Coca-Cola Toyota, Bubba Wallace.
9: Bubba doing all he can down at the bottom of the racetrack. Brad gets a nice shot off of turn number two. Into turn three he goes. Those two stay locked together, all four.
0: Right behind them, a good battle with Daniel Suarez to the inside, and Mr. In-Season Tournament himself, Todd Gilliland, who is a lap ahead of Chase Elliott. Gilliland looks strong, Pat, as he tries to get to the outside of Suarez.
9: Gilliland in a blue and white car now battling with Suarez down the back stretch into the corner. They stay locked together.
2: Joey Logano leads this race coming off of turn number four. Carson Hosevar in second, but he's fallen back into the clutches of Shane Van Gisbergen.
9: Van Gisbergen, right there about a car length and a half off of turn two, midway down the backstretch. It's about four car lengths back to fourth place Hamlin, and then it's Blaney back behind Hamlin.
0: Joey Logano's lead is a healthy one, about four car lengths over Carson Hosevar. Hosevar, another two ahead of Shane Van Gisbergen as second and third run the bottom of the racetrack.
9: Once again, about a separation as Nick just said of about three to four car lengths amongst second, third, fourth, and fifth into turn number three they go. And once again, it's Brad Keselowski trying to pick up another spot.
2: 51 laps to go here in stage number two. Brad Keselowski now has Todd Gilliland right behind him as Todd Gilliland has a challenge from Suarez.
9: Todd Gilliland to the top side, Suarez on the bottom, midway down the back stretch. Gilliland has a little bit quicker car. Suarez fights back on the bottom here off of turn four.
0: Gilliland drove it in pretty hard into turn number three. Now he picks up the throttle and he will clear Daniel Suarez. Suarez goes back down to the bottom of the racetrack. That battle is not over yet, and it is for the eighth position.
9: Now they stay pretty much nose to tail now with Gilliland out in front of Suarez as they work the middle of turns three and four.
2: Let's move back up into the top five right now. Denny Hamlin runs in fourth. Ryan Blaney is catching him though, running in fifth.
9: Blaney a half a car length back as they exit turn two. Down the back stretch they go. About two car length separation. Blaney and Hamlin work at the very bottom of the racetrack in three and four.
0: Those two cars look really nice under the lights here at North Wilkesboro. It's the blue and white progressive Toyota of Denny Hamlin. He runs the bottom, and it's that bright yellow Menards car up off of turn two. It's Ryan Blaney.
9: Blaney makes the top side work a little better for him down in turns one and two. Tries the same thing up here in three and four to catch Hamlin.
2: Two of the best short track racers on the circuit right now. Denny Hamlin saw Blaney coming. Now he's starting to pull away just a little bit. Top five look like this. Logano, Hosevar, Van Gisbergen, Hamlin, and Blaney into three.
9: Down the backstretch they go. Brad Keselowski got a fast car tonight as well. Continuing to watch Heath and Gilliland fire off at each other all four.
0: Front five are all running the bottom of the racetrack. We've got to go back to Bubba Wallace, who moves his way up to the outside line of turn one and two. He's got Brad Keselowski about a car length behind.
9: Yeah, Keselowski tries to bear down into turn number three. Goes to the bottom of the racetrack. Bubba's car works really good on the top side of turn four.
2: Right behind them, look at Briscoe once again work his way through the field. He's drawn to the inside of Daniel Suarez. This is a challenge for ninth.
9: Chase Briscoe, bottom of the racetrack, entering turn number two, midway down the backstretch, side by side with Daniel Suarez in the seven. Into the corner they go, and they stay locked together.
0: Yeah, I think I misspoke earlier and said that Chase Briscoe was one of those drivers trapped a lap down. He is most certainly not. He is in contention, got to the inside of Daniel Suarez. Now he's going to slide up in front of him, Pat, out of turn two.
9: Briscoe takes that spot. Now he'll go looking for Todd Gilliland up in front of him. Meanwhile, no change up front.
2: 43 laps to go here in Cheddar Stage number two. If you're watching the battle for the free pass, right now Michael McDowell has it. Riley Herbst would be the next in line, and this is going to be pretty pivotal as we work our way toward the end of stage two, Nick.
0: Yeah, there's no doubt, because right now you're looking at least 12 to 15 cars that are a lap down. So McDowell, Herbst, Byron, Elliott, those are the four that would love to get into that first spot. Ultimately, Brad, it's for the 17th position, but certainly it means a heck of a lot more if you can get yourself back on the lead lap. Let's go down to our Knapp Auto Parts pit reporter, Doug Turnbull.
18: And you referenced Nick Chase, Chase Briscoe, who seemed like he was a lap down because he had pitted before the Alex Bowman Tyler Reddick crash some 40 to 50 laps ago in the middle of a pit sequence. But Briscoe actually managed to stay on the lead lap. That's why on the last yellow flag, he went ahead and came to pit road like a free pit stop at the back of the lead lap and took four tires there. And now he started to work his way back up through the field. Other beneficiaries of the field getting turned over, if you will, through that pit sequence are Brad Keselowski, who started out with the back of the field. He has driven up to 19th and cleaned out there, but now he's running in the 7th spot as they're racing Bubba Wallace really hard here since the green flag. Another one, hold on to your bonnets, everyone, Ty Dillon. He's run as high as 13th after that field turn there during the pit sequence. He's now in the 15th spot. Last time he pitted, he asked for some ice, and his crew chief, Andrew Dickinson, told me before the race, if either of the calling cars could just finish in the top 20, they'd be drinking beer outside of the pit to holler after this race. Allmendinger's out of the race, but there's Ty Dillon running inside the top 15.
0: We're holding on to our bonnets and we're drinking beer. Brad, it is a Sunday night in Wilkes County.
2: I was going to say, someone better go make that beer run. We are past halfway now here. 38 to go in stage number two. 223 to go in the Window World 450. Let's take a look at the in-season bracket challenge because things have really flipped themselves on their heads a little bit.
0: Yeah, maybe not a lot of intrigue right now because two of the contenders are a lap down. Christopher Bell, of course, matched up with Ryan Blaney. Blaney looking very strong, running in the fifth position. Christopher Bell, one of those cars that is trapped a lap down. He runs in 23rd. And then again, the upset of the night. And Brad, I'll give you credit because you said, hey, we don't contest the races on paper. We contest them on the racetrack. It is an automobile race, and you can get ahead of drivers in vastly different ways. And Todd Gilliland has done just that. Gilliland with Front Row Motorsports runs in 9th on the lead lap, and Chase Elliott is another one of those drivers trapped a lap down in 19th. So again, we are just at the halfway point, but right now we'd be looking at Ryan Blaney against Todd Gilliland at the Indianapolis Motor Speedway for $1 million, just as we all predicted.
2: Hey, if this were a fastest car contest, we would go through qualifying and then go home. But we've got 450 laps of racing. In fact, we have 220 to go as Joey Logano leads Carson Hocevar, Shane Van Gisbergen, Denny Hamlin, and Ryan Blaney.
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0: We are closing in on the end of Cheddar's stage number two. Just 31 laps to go. Joey Logano's advantage is 4 seconds over Carson Hocevar from North Wilkesboro Speedway. 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
23: 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Identify the problem. The problem isn't teens.
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2: Welcome back to North Wilkesboro Speedway. We are winding down Cheddar Stage number two. 26 laps to go. Joey Logano's been the dominant car today. He's led three times for 127 laps. Ty Gibbs led 54 laps. Shane Van Gisbergen led 48. But, man, we are actually starting to see things tighten up in the top five. Carson Hocevar got around Shane Van Gisbergen. And for a minute there, Nick, Denny Hamlin was about to be taken over by Hocevar, and I think he went, I think I need to go.
0: Yeah, it got awful tight down there in turns one and two. Denny Hamlin found an extra gear, like the veteran that he is, and he has pulled about an 8 to 10 of car length gap over Carson Hocevar as they roar down turn number four. Those two drivers, Brad, came up in the news this week with Carson Hocevar. Of course, he is always in the headlines, and Denny Hamlin had some pretty pointed comments about Hocevar, who didn't have a lot of help at the end of that race at Echo Park Speedway.
2: One of the things Denny Hamlin talked about, look, if you have the swagger that Carson Hocevar has, that's great. Have the swagger. Rub fenders with people on the racetrack. You know, talk about him in the media. But if you don't talk to them, if you don't have conversations with drivers, then what's going to happen is you're going to get shuffled out of the field. And I think the best statement that Denny Hamlin made, none of the greats of our sport did not have the respect of the rest of the field. And I think that's pretty powerful, and I think the respect of the field is what Hocevar needs to earn.
0: I will say, though, I saw a video of Carson Hocevar yesterday after the rain delayed, kind of pushed the practice a little bit later, canceled qualifying. He hopped in the pit wall, Brad, ran up to the fence, and was signing autographs for fans that hung around. So, yeah, Carson Hocevar probably should care about what the opinion of the other 36 drivers think of him. But at the same time, he's got an opportunity to become a people's champ type figure in this sport. So he can continue doing what he's doing because he is a lot of fun to talk about.
2: Man, we've got a big battle for fifth happening right now. It's between Bubba Wallace and Chase Briscoe. Both of them have shuffled Ryan Blaney back to the seventh spot, and they're going to take this into turn number two.
9: Briscoe takes the top side of the racetrack over here in off of turn number two. Bubba fights back, stays right on the bumper of the 19 into the corner. Now Bubba takes a look underneath for Ryan Blaney, also catching up.
0: Those three drivers are running vastly different lines through three and four. Briscoe is up against the wall. Bubba Wallace in the middle. Blaney to the bottom. Now they'll switch lanes. Bubba goes to the top shelf. He's got about a two-car length advantage to try to find Briscoe.
9: Briscoe works his way down the back stretch out about a car and a half leap. Car and a half in front of Bubba Wallace. Meanwhile, Blaney holds serve with these guys.
2: And they are battling for stage points. 18 to go in stage number two. Chase Briscoe now diamonds one and two and takes away the line from Bubba.
9: Yeah, he's got the position right now. Bubba Wallace about three car lengths back into turn three. Blaney, meanwhile, about four cars back from those two.
0: It's a three-car battle for the fifth position with just 17 to go here in Cheddar stage two. Chase Briscoe has that spot. Bubba Wallace wants it. Ryan Blaney. He's falling about four car lengths behind.
9: Bubba now is going to catch some other car, other traffic here into turn number three. Cody Ware right in front of him as they work down their way through the middle of the corner as they work off the corner.
2: You know, Chase Briscoe comfortably has that fifth spot. I think he's going to want more, Nick, because Shane Van Gisbergen's about 8-10 car lengths ahead of him, but Briscoe's catching him.
0: Yep, Briscoe first has to get around that lap car of Cody Ware, who, by the way, right now, Brad, is in position to get that free pass, so that's not great news for drivers like Michael McDowell and Riley Herbst, Austin Cindric, who are also trapped a lap down, but you made a good call. Chase Briscoe trying to run down Shane Van Gisbergen. Pat, he's got about four car lengths behind midway point of the backstretch.
9: In turn number three, Briscoe goes to the high side. Van Gisbergen at the bottom of the racetrack. Briscoe is making the top time worse to see.
2: 14 to go here in stage number two. Let's see how greedy Briscoe gets, because just ahead of Van Gisbergen is third place running Carson Hocevar.
9: Hocevar works his car down the backstretch. Now here comes Briscoe. He makes the move on Van Gisbergen. Top side of the racetrack for the number 19, trying to complete the pass off the corner.
0: A couple weeks ago, these two drivers put on a whale of a show at the end of the race at Sonoma. We're not at Sonoma anymore. Chase Briscoe to the top side. He will roar around Shane Van Gisbergen.
9: And set his sights on Hocevar. Briscoe's car very fast here tonight. bottom of the race, excuse me, top side of the racetrack he goes. He's got about six car lengths to catch Carson Hosevar.
2: 12 to go here in stage number two. Chase Briscoe keeps just knocking him down. He's running in fourth. He wants third from Hosevar. This time, Briscoe takes the low line.
9: Here comes Briscoe. Call it four car lengths into turn number three. Hosevar, bottom of the racetrack. Briscoe off top, tries to work off the corner to once again close in on Hosevar.
0: This is all happening about 6 seconds behind race leader Joey Logano. Just 11 laps to go in Cheddar Stage 2. Briscoe is there. He's just a car length behind Hosevar.
9: Oh, he gets a nice exit there in turn number 2. Tries to close down on Hosevar. Hosevar, bottom of the racetrack. Briscoe again closes that gap.
2: Hosevar having issues with his rear view camera. How wide can he make that race car? Down into turn number 1. Briscoe goes to the bottom.
9: Chase Briscoe now door to door with Hosevar. Midway down the backstretch. Good battle. They stay locked together into the corner. Briscoe with a slight advantage now. He'll make the pass and slide up.
0: Hosevar had a strong charge down the back straightaway, but Briscoe was too strong. Now Shane Van Gisbergen has entered the chat. He's right on the back bumper of Hosevar out of 2.
9: Here's Shane Van Gisbergen. Two car lengths back of Hosevar. Tries to close it down into turn number 3. Bottom of the racetrack. Tries to close the gap again off 4.
2: 8 to go in stage number 2. Joey Logano leads. Let's follow this battle once again. Hosevar reporting his tires are going away. Shane Van Gisbergen now looks to the outside.
9: And SVG trying to close in on Hosevar. Midway down the backstretch into the corner. Call it 2 car lengths now. Separation.
0: This is the battle for the 4th position and stage points with just 7 to go. Hosevar holding off Shane Van Gisbergen by a car length. They'll both use the bottom lane in turns 1 and 2.
9: Hosevar can't quite hold his car at the bottom of the racetrack on the 2. Shane Van Gisbergen gets a little bit of an advantage here into turn number 3. Call it 1 car length. Separate that battle.
2: 6 to go in stage 2. Logano leads Hamlin and Briscoe. Carson Hosevar, who is under attack from Shane Van Gisbergen, right on his rear deck lid off 2.
9: Locked together off of the corner they go. Here comes SVG. Gets a much better exit off of turn 2. Bottom of the racetrack he goes. Stands back up on the gas. Tries to make that pass off the corner.
0: These two both better get on their horse because Bubba Wallace is about to enter the mix. Bubba runs in the 6th position and he is running the top shelf trying to run down Hosevar and Van Gisbergen.
9: Yeah, that's a good call, Nick. Here comes Bubba watching these two battle, and battling they are. That gives him a chance to pull right into the mix. Almost got a shot for a trooper off the floor.
2: 4 to go here in stage number 2. Carson Hosevar tries to drive to the outside of Shane Van Gisbergen as he cuts off the nose of Bubba Wallace. Now Bubba Wallace charges on the inside.
9: Bubba goes inside now, and he'll make quick work of Hosevar. Goes back to the top side of the racetrack in 3 and 4. Move Bubba Wallace by Carson Hosevar.
0: Wow, that Coca-Cola Toyota has come alive here at the end of stage 2. Bubba Wallace gets around Carson Hosevar. Now pins it to the outside. He's going to try to rim right around SVG.
9: Bubba Wallace to the outside now. SVG can't block him, can't stop the advantage. Bubba works to the outside in 3 and 4, trying to make that pass on SVG.
2: Shane Van Gisbergen might have a friend, however. The lap car of Connor Zillich is running the line of Bubba Wallace. Van Gisbergen continues to hug the bottom.
9: Bubba Wallace has no other choice but to kind of work behind Van Gisbergen down the backstretch. Now he advances. He'll take that spot away from SVG in the middle of 3 and 4.
0: So really nicely done by Bubba Wallace as he passes both Carson Hosevar and Shane Van Gisbergen to move into the 4th position. Meanwhile, here comes Joey Logano, Brad, off of turn 4 to end stage number 2. Joey Logano's got the Shell Pennzoil Ford. He will win stage 2 by 4.6 seconds over Denny Hamlin. Chase Briscoe comes home 3rd. He gets some more stage points. Bubba Wallace 4th, 5th, Shane Van Gisbergen. Carson Hosevar dropped to 6th. Brad Keselowski 7th. Ryan Blaney 8th, 9th, Todd Gilliland, and Daniel Suarez, the final car to collect a point in Cheddar's stage number 2.
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2: Joey Logano, the winner of stage number two, brought to you by Cheddar Scratch Kitchen. 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We will have pit stops coming up from North Wilkesboro Speedway. 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
8: I'm John Saucier. The Pennsylvania State Police recently releasing quarterly firearms purchase denial investigation details, and those denials are up. They conducted nearly 240,000 checks using the Pennsylvania instant check system during the second quarter of the year, and there are slightly more than 3,800 denials. County sheriffs, licensed firearms dealers, and chiefs of police in certain cities use the system to determine if someone can legally get a license to carry or buy or transfer a firearm. Of all those denials, 905 were then referred to law enforcement agencies to further investigate. Under state law, providing false information on a federal or state firearms form is a third-degree felony. The U.S. Court of Appeals earlier this month upholding Illinois' ban on assault weapons. It ruled 2-1. The statewide ban was passed a few months after the July 4th, 2022 Highland Park parade shooting. That incident left seven people dead and dozens injured. And those are your bullet points. I'm John Saucier, Fox News.
11: Hey, it's Kyle Busch, driver of the number
13: NASCAR is back in New Hampshire August 21st through 23rd for the $3301 weekend. 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
2: Welcome back to what is just an awesome night of racing in front of a sellout crowd here at North Wilkesboro Speedway for the Window World 450. Joey Logano won stage number two. Ty Gibbs won stage one. Logano has collected the most stage points here tonight, however, at 18. Denny Hamlin has 16 total stage points. Shane Van Gisbergen 15. And there's been some strategy. There's been some unfortunate ill-timed cautions for some teams who got caught after actually making pit stops under green. Shane Van Gisbergen running in the top five is totally legit. He has been that fast all night long.
24: It's been a wildly impressive performance by Shane Van Gisbergen. And we wondered, as we saw him finish really strong yesterday in the truck race. Meanwhile, pits are open. Joey Logano is going to lead all the cars in the lead lap to you, Doug Turnbull.
18: He is, and he said he has good rear grip, does Joey Logano here, as he comes to a halt at his pit stop here. It is a two-tire stop at very least as they swing around to the right side of the car. They gave him a water bottle. Now they change the left side tires. Chase Briscoe behind him there. Also is in the third position. Brad Keselowski picked out of the top 10.
10: Denny Hamlin is in for four tires. He said, I'm pretty good on the long run. Joey Logano is just really fast. Shane Van Gisbergen says, I start strong early and I pay for it later. Bubba Wallace is tight, but he said, let's go win this, Wendy Venturini.
25: Carson Hocevar in the sixth spot, fell out of the top five, says it's absolute garbage this run. No right side grip. They're going to try and help him because after 20 or 30 laps, the car goes away. Four tires and Sunoco Fuel for Carson Hocevar. Ryan Blaney also on pit road in the eighth spot was very loose on exit, took four tires of fuel as he came around Carson Hocevar on an angle.
2: Joey Logano had such a huge gap coming onto pit road. I think they could have changed eight tires, and he still would have won the race off of pit road. Denny Hamlin on a four-tire change as well comes out second. Chase Briscoe third. Bubba Wallace fourth. Carson Hocevar fifth. Then Shane Van Gisbergen, Ryan Blaney, Brad Keselowski, Todd Gilliland, and Daniel Suarez. All of those cars, four tire changes.
24: Carson Hocevar said his car is garbage. Man, that's pretty strong. He is certainly still in contention to contend for a race win. But to Wendy's point, certainly back half of that green flag run, that car certainly started to fade a little bit as drivers like Bubba Wallace and Chase Briscoe came to life towards the end. So far, though, Brad, nobody has had anything for Joey Logano. On and off pit lane, holds on to the race lead, and he has been dominant tonight. He's led 158 of the 271 laps we've contested so far at North Wilkesboro. We're going to have a big wave around of cars a lap or more down. We'll get you a rundown when that happens. For right now, let's go back and sweep our Napa Auto Parts pit reporters. Doug Turnbull, what's happening on your end?
18: So Chase Briscoe started this race 30th, was the beneficiary of a couple of timely cautions at a time that he took two tires. But he just got on the radio right as his pit sequence started and told crew chief James Small that he has some shake in both the steering wheel and the pedal. They changed tires, and crew chief James Small, after looking at them, said he thinks it's a left front issue as opposed to a braking issue. But he told Chase Briscoe to delay turning on his fans this run to see if that abates the shake. He's running in the third position, trying to turn things around after a crash after Atlanta. And what could be a good, what's been a good night could turn bad if that shaking continues. Andrew Kerlin.
12: Yeah, Shane Van Gisbergen came over the radio, said, hey, can you give me some gels and two water bottles? He said he was starting to cramp up. I checked him with the team. They said he's going to be fine. This is something that he regularly asks for around this time during the race, but something to keep note of, that this is the longest race we've ever had at North Wilkesboro, and attrition starting to pay off. Wendy Venturini.
14: Carson Hosevar also asked for a bottle of water when he hit pit road, but when he left pit road, it looked like a big pool of water, like somebody had just jumped into a pool, but it was Sunoco fuel that the gauge got stuck, the stopper got stuck on the fuel can, so the crew guys right now are behind pit wall, have taken the gasket and the gauge completely off of the fuel can, and they're switching it out because it did get stuck. A lot of fuel went on pit road. Now, what's very cool about our pit road, they blow it off, and it is completely dry to the point where in about 45 seconds it went away, and it has dissipated. You cannot see it in his pit stall any longer.
24: 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And, Brad, certainly good night for a bottle of water. 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Denny Hamlin runs second. Third is Chase Briscoe. Bubba Wallace is fourth. Fifth, Carson Hosevar. Shane Van Gisbergen is sixth. Ryan Blaney seventh. Eighth, Brad Keselowski. Todd Gilliland ninth. Tenth is Daniel Suarez.
0: Ty Gibbs is 11th. Eric Jones is 12th. Ryan Preece is 13th. Ricky Stenhouse Jr. is 14th. Ty Dillon is 15th. Dillon is the last car in the lead lap being shown right now. Rest of these drivers all a lap down. 16th, Michael McDowell. 17th, Austin Cindric. 18th, Riley Herbst. 19th, Austin Dillon. And 20th, Kyle Larson.
24: Field has gone through the freeway.

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2: A good call, Pat. Carson Hocevar, he'll pull up a chair at the table. He'll try to join this party. So will Brad Keselowski, who streaks to the outside of Hocevar. Those two run sixth and seventh.
3: The battle for fourth still rages once again to the outside down the back stretch is Chase Briscoe. There's Carson Hocevar watching as SVG tries to hold on that spot.
2: They are not giving up a single inch of racetrack. Shane Van Gisbergen door-to-door with Chase Briscoe. Briscoe cannot clear him as they go through turn two.
3: Just gets the nose out in front of him this time. But then Gisbergen fights back again down the back stretch. Moves him back one spot. Hocevar will go to work on SVG now.
2: Again, no problem for Joey Logano. Off the restart, his advantage over Denny Hamlin is about two or three car lengths. Hamlin is checked out on Bubba Wallace. That's where all the action is. From third on back as Bubba tries to hold off Chase Briscoe.
3: Yeah, Bubba's had a great car tonight. Chase Briscoe right on his bumper falling into the corner. Bottom of the racetrack in three and four.
2: Couple of Toyotas now fight for the third spot. Chase Briscoe looking at the back bumper of the Coca-Cola Toyota of Bubba Wallace as Logano continues to lead Hamlin off two.
3: Yeah, Joey Logano is about a four car in front of second place Denny Hamlin. Then it's a good ways back to Bubba Wallace. Chase Briscoe goes into the corner to be shuttled by SVG.
2: A lot of drivers told us they were interested to see how this racetrack evolves. Right now, everybody buried to the bottom of the racetrack. Pat, later in the run, they'll start to migrate towards the top.
3: Yeah, watching Brian Blaney right now. As he begins to advance, he's going to go to work now on Brad Keselowski over the middle of three and four.
2: Ryan Blaney running eighth, Brad Keselowski running in seventh. These are two former teammates. Blaney had to drop to the back at the start of the race after they had to change the steering box, but his car's been moving forward.
3: Yeah, and right now moving forward off of turn number two, he's going to get the advantage on Brad, take that spot away as they work their way midway through three and four.
2: Ryan Blaney's car looks really good on the outside. Brad Keselowski, try as he might, fight back on the inside, not going to be able to do it. Ryan Blaney gets around Keselowski and into seventh.
3: Take a quick look up front. Once again, Denny Hamlin's holding a pretty good gap there on Joey Logano. Good ways back to Bubba Wallace. Then it's Chase Briscoe and SVG.
2: I think one thing of note, though, Joey Logano drove away to a 4.5-second margin in stage number two, but he's not driving away from Denny Hamlin, Nick. Now, there's no doubt Denny Hamlin's had an opportunity to work on his race car, give some feedback to his crew, and try to work on catching the dominant car of the night. Joey Logano has led 173 laps. Denny Hamlin's been out front, but only for nine circuits. But Brad, right now, those two staying together up off of turn number two. They're only separated by a couple car lengths.
4: Nick, an observation as well. We've seen some pretty tight restarts, but one of the questions coming into this race, NASCAR had a rule change on short tracks to the front bumper structure of the race car. If the front bumper mount actually had 4 points of contact on the front bumper, they actually took away half of those, and they had some rigid foam in between the body of the car, the nose of the car, and the bumper structure itself. They took out that rigid foam in there, so now there's an air gap, and well, drivers have been wondering, like, we don't want to hit someone too hard because we don't want to damage the nose of the car. The reason NASCAR made the change, because when you ran into the back of someone, there would be no penalty for the car running into the back, but the driver in front of them would feel a massive impact. So they did this for safety, but I have to wonder if people are giving a little extra room on restarts because of that.
2: It's a fair point. I will say counterpoint, though, the racing we have seen, this racetrack at North Wilkesboro has been so wide that I don't think we've really seen these drivers need to be put in a position where they have to ram into the back of each other. When we start going to places like Martinsville later in the season, that certainly, I think, Bristol as well, we'll do that race. That's where it could factor in. But right now, if you have a faster car, you don't have to move a guy out of the racetrack, Brad. You can work the second groove, third groove, inside line, wherever your car is best.

0: And honestly, it's paid for a really good show throughout the pack tonight.
1: That is a great observation. One car who was back on the move, at one point he was a lap down. He won stage number one. Ty Gibbs is now back into it. He's running ninth, and he is chasing the back bumper of Brad Keselowski as they go down the hill to one.
2: Yeah, Ty Gibbs got a fast car here tonight. It shows right now. He's picking up a lot tonight as they work down the back stretch. He'll go about two car lengths off of Brad Keselowski's bumper. Goes in the middle of the racetrack off four.
0: He would like to take that eighth position away from Brad Keselowski. Keselowski has his sights set on Carson Hocevar, who runs in seventh. That trio is exiting turn number two.
2: Yeah, here's Keselowski now going to work on Hocevar. Down the back stretch he goes into the corner, and that's going to give Ty Gibbs an opportunity to get right up to the bumper of Keselowski.
1: 156 laps to go in this race. We still will have to come to pit road at least one more time for Sunoco Fuel. We're getting within about 15 laps of the window as the leaders race off two.
2: Down the back stretch once again. Logano way out in front of Hamlin, Bubba Wallace, and Chase Briscoe. The battle back there with Hocevar and Keselowski goes to the front stretch.
0: Brad also want to document that battle for the free pass. Right now, Kyle Larson is the first car a lap down. He runs in the 16th position, and as he makes his way down into turn number one, the car that's trying to catch him to take that spot away is Austin Dillon, and Dillon's got three cars ahead of him. So right now, Kyle Larson and that HendrickCars.com Hendrick crew, they're hoping for a caution because Larson's in a really good spot.
1: A lot of cars got trapped a lap down. A lot of contenders got trapped a lap down, from William Byron to Chase Elliott. You mentioned Kyle Larson. This happened in stage number two. We actually had a green flag cycle of pit stops, and in the middle of that cycle of pit stops, we had an incident right at the entrance of pit road. And the cars that got trapped a lap down, most of them have not been able to make up that because we haven't had enough cautions to be able to do that. And when we have had cautions, well, there were cautions when everyone needed to come to pit road, so you didn't have the benefit of taking the waiver out.
0: And quite honestly, I mean, you called it perfect. It really was smack dab right in the middle of a pit sequence because we've got 15 cars on the lead lap, and again, another 15 right now back to Cole Custer in 30th, who are trapped a lap down. So all those cars, they're a lap down. They're hoping for a little chaos here as we are approaching about 150 laps to go here at North Wilkesboro. Joey Logano's advantage over Denny Hamlin is now up to 1.1 seconds as they head around the racetrack. Good battle developing, Pat, around the seventh position. Carson Hocevar, Brad Keselowski, Ty Gibbs, they're into turn number three.
2: Yeah, they work their way into turn number three right now. Keselowski goes to the bottom of the racetrack. Hocevar to the outside there. They go side by side by the start finish line. Now racing to turn number one. Keselowski hard on the gas. Almost a threesome, if you will, off of the corner here in 3 and 4. Ty Gibbs is in the middle of this one as well. Brad Keselowski trying to hang on to the spot.
1: Ty Gibbs really trying to make this a three-wide battle that actually allows Keselowski to clear for the spot, move Keselowski up to seventh. Now it's Gibbs and Hocevar side by side.
2: Two blue and white cars once again back together. Down the back stretch they go. Door handle to door handle, as we like to say. Into the corner. Ty Gibbs at the bottom of the racetrack. Hocevar on the outside.
0: They weren't giving each other a lot of room entering turn three, but Ty Gibbs' car is just too strong. He'll power around Carson Hocevar. Now go to the top side and try to track down Brad Keselowski.
2: Not going to be long. Keselowski's going to have a mirror full of Ty Gibbs. Down the back stretch they go into turn number three. Keselowski loves the bottom of the racetrack. Here comes Gibbs on the outside.
1: Ty Gibbs on the outside of Carson Hocevar. That kicks Carson Hocevar now back to the ninth spot as they continue to run off of turn two.
2: Once again, Ty Gibbs gets a good exit off of turn two. He's going to get right to the bumper of Keselowski in the middle of 3 and 4. Ty Gibbs likes the top side of the racetrack.
0: Your top five right now, Logano, Hamlin, Bubba Wallace, Chase Briscoe, Shane Van Gisbergen, Ryan Blaney runs sixth, and then this really good battle for seventh that continues to rage off of turn two.
2: Brad Keselowski with a good solid car tonight, and right now Ty Gibbs is having a hard time finding his weakness, so to speak. Here they come again off the corner.
1: Brad Keselowski hugging the bottom of the racetrack. Let's get an update on that number six from Doug Turnbull.
3: And Brad Keselowski started deep in the field after a rough run in Atlanta and some rough runs of late. His crew chief, Jeremy Mullins, told me before the race that despite the fact they led dozens of laps in last year's All-Star race before crashing late, they have a totally different setup idea for tonight's race because of the long runs. We're certainly seeing the long run play out right now. But here's the other interesting Freaky Day. Keselowski told me in the media bullpen session Saturday, and when I asked him about his leg, that he's finally starting to get feeling back in parts of his leg that he severely broke back in December after months of rehab there. As Ross Chastain pitched two laps out in front of me, Keselowski said he's had to rehab it, and it's not 100%, but it's feeling a lot better. And imagine trying to grit this race out, not being 100% with your leg, and he's done a lot this season with just that.
1: Nick, one thing I also think we need to mention, yes, we've run the All-Star race here three times, and drivers have gotten a feel for Northwoodsboro Speedway twice on this newer asphalt. But what we haven't done until tonight, number one, run this many laps. Number two, do it with the added horsepower that NASCAR added to the short track package.
0: Yeah, it's a great point. And there was a repave here a few years ago, and every year when you return to a racetrack and that asphalt weathers a little bit, some of that grip is going to go away. That racetrack is going to change and evolve, and I think we are certainly seeing that. Right now, there is 141 laps to go in the Window World 450. Joey Logano's lead is 1.1 seconds over Denny Hamlin.
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1: Some of the cars trapped a lap down are trying to make a little bit of strategy here and come onto pit road in short pit. We've got 138 laps to go. This puts them on the edge of a fuel window. From North Wilkesboro Speedway, this is PRN, the Performance Racing Network.
6: Saving you money, I'm Hillary Barsky. Many people spend their working years focusing on accumulating assets. They contribute to their 401ks, IRAs, brokerage accounts, and savings plans in hopes that they'll have enough dough to retire comfortably. Yes, building wealth is important, but also what is critical is how much income your assets can generate during retirement and whether that income can support your needs during that time. Unfortunately, many retirees make common mistakes that can put their retirement security in jeopardy. And a big one is not knowing their monthly fixed expenses. One question every retiree should be able to answer is, what does it cost me to live each month? Without knowing the numbers, it becomes impossible to determine how much income your retirement plan must generate. Another mistake is that they take the same level of risk in retirement that they took while working. While another one is using retirement accounts like checking accounts. Although it may be convenient, it can create unnecessary tax consequences. Saving you money, Hillary Barsky, Fox News.
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1: Welcome back to the Window World 450 here at North Wilkesboro Speedway. Joey Logano just crossed the start finish line. 133 laps to go here in this race. He's led 204, and we're hearing there might be some problems with our race leader, Doug Turnbull.
3: He just got on the radio and told his crew chief, Paul Wolf, that first there's some, quote, rear brake scuff, and then a lap later, the pedal is starting to stick. Now, if you recall, at the last stage, Joey Logano had a multi-second lead coming to at one point during the stage. He's maintained about an 8 to 9 tenths seconds to lead over Denny Hamlin as he's trying to preserve his equipment. And here with brake issues late in the going of this race, as we've been mentioning, this is a longer race. Attrition could come into play here, and Joey Logano, a race dominator, has got another thing to manage.
0: Appreciate that, Doug Turnbull. Yeah, still 131 laps to go, so certainly some cause for concern in that Team Penske pit. Again, Denny Hamlin hanging about 7 to 8 tenths of a second behind as they both try to navigate some lap traffic. Brad, before we went to a break, you pointed out that some of those cars that were trapped a lap down, trying to short pit some alternate strategy. Tyler Reddick was one of those. He came to pit lane, and when he was on pit lane, he got popped for speeding. Reddick is now 4 laps down in 33rd. He's fallen 71 points right now as they run behind Denny Hamlin. This summer stretch for Tyler Reddick continues to be, I'm going to call it like I see it, it's been a disaster over the last month and a half of the season, Brad.
1: Yeah, no question about that. A lot of things weren't their own fault. Some of them were. short tracks have been somewhat their kryptonite for sure, and that has been very, very tough. Right now, as they run, of course, we pay points at the checkered flag, but Denny Hamlin, 71 points over Tyler Reddick, 82 over Ryan Blaney. He's stretching it out at this point of the race so far, but still, watching what's happening throughout this one, I have to wonder, this is the first time we've seen Joey Logano look somewhat human. In fact, the first time this deep into the run, the second place has even been on the same straightaway.
7: Yeah, and but it's all kind of relative, too, though, because Logano has opened up a 3.7-second lead over Chase Briscoe and Bubba Wallace, Shane Van Gisbergen, and so he's checked out on the majority of the field, but you're right, all it takes is one driver to steal a win away from you, and Denny Hamlin has been very good over the last couple years of stealing wins from a lot of drivers as he is really coming to his own and really peaked later in his career. But Hamlin is right there on the same straightaway as they navigate through lap traffic as that gap, Brad, kind of maintains at about 1 second.
1: Top two drivers, part of the Coca-Cola Racing family. Let's give you an update on where they run. Joey Logano is leading the race. Denny Hamlin runs in second. Bubba Wallace with a Coca-Cola soccer-sponsored car. He is running in fourth right now. Daniel Suarez is 11th. 19th is Austin Dillon. Chase Elliott runs 20th. That's brought to you by Coca-Cola. Grab a Coke and enjoy the race.
7: Brad, there are 13 cars on the lead lap. We've talked about a lot of them at the front of the field. Let's give some shout-out to guys that are having really good nights. Ryan Preece right now running in the 12th position. Eric Jones hanging on right now to the last spot in the lead lap. He's running 13th. Of course, Eric Jones needs all the points he can get because he's been hanging right around that cut line. Todd Gilliland continues to be a great story. Right now running in the 9th position and still in position as they run right now to have a chance at possibly winning $1 million at Indianapolis. So sure, Logano and Hamlin have stolen the headlines. They've been dominant tonight, but still a lot of drivers that ended up on the right side of that untimely caution that kind of trapped about half the field a lap down, and some of those cars have shown that they've still got a lot of good pace.
1: Yeah, the in-season bracket challenge. We came into this one, Todd Gilliland head-to-head with Chase Elliott, as Nick mentioned. Gilliland runs 9th. Chase Elliott runs 20th. And then it was Ryan Blaney head-to-head with Christopher Bell. In fact, on paper, I think a lot of people really like Christopher Bell for this race here today. However, Blaney, after starting at the back, runs in 6th. Christopher Bell, minus 3 laps right now. That's actually almost hard to believe. He is 25th on the track.
7: Let's lock in on Ryan Blaney. He's running in the 6th position, and as they roar through turns 3 and 4, is trying to not only work through lap traffic, but work to the outside of Shane Van Gisbergen. It is the battle for the 5th position. Pat Patterson, Van Gisbergen on the bottom. Ryan Blaney, top side of the racetrack.
2: Now they come off turn number 2 now. Battle down the back stretch. Blaney, half a car length back on SPG. It's a great entry into turn 3 and 4 off of turn 4.
1: Van Gisbergen committed to the bottom of the racetrack. That's been working for him all night. Ryan Blaney, however, he's been making lane choices. Right now, he rim rides and diamonds turns 1 and 2.
2: And they'll go door to door with each other down the back stretch. Blaney surges ahead into the corner. SPG holds serve at the bottom.
7: Blaney carries a lot of horsepower, a lot of momentum out of turn number 4, and he will pull off that pass. So move Ryan Blaney to 5th. Shane Van Gisbergen back to 6th. Blaney will set his sights on the 4th place running car of Bubba Wallace now.
2: About 5 car lengths behind Bubba is Ryan Blaney into turn number 3. That's the middle of the racetrack, and he begins to close in on the 23.
1: Big question for crew chiefs. When do you pitch your car if you're on the lead lap? You don't want to get trapped a lap down. Right now, they're going to be satisfied to go out there and race. Ryan Blaney continues to catch Bubba.
2: Half a car length separates Bubba and Blaney down the back stretch into the corner they go. Blaney likes the bottom of the racetrack. Bubba still makes the top side work.
7: Bubba Wallace moved up the racetrack. That's where Blaney's been a lot over the last 10 or 15 laps. So Blaney's going to have to work to the inside. He'll take a peek underneath Bubba Wallace, trying to charge out of 2.
2: Now, Bubba's got a great race car tonight, and he stays out in front of Blaney into turn number 3. Now to the bottom of the racetrack goes Blaney. They'll be door-to-door off turn 4.
1: Here they are, side by side. Ryan Blaney on the inside. Bubba Wallace, momentum on the outside. He cannot clear Blaney. Blaney continues to challenge.
2: Blaney's car, bottom of the racetrack, exiting turn 2. He now makes the move and gets around Bubba Wallace. SVG now will also go to work on the 23. Blaney tops out of the racetrack to the spot.
7: Bubba Wallace fights back on the inside. He doesn't want to give up this spot that easily. Blaney to the top side. Bubba Wallace to the middle. Shane Van Gisbergen, the best view of this battle.
2: Yeah, these cars pretty equal to each other right now, tire-wise. Into the corner, Blaney goes to the top side. Bubba, middle of the racetrack. SVG
1: Here we go. They come off of turn number four, go down the hill toward turn number one. It's Ryan Blaney. It's Bubba Wallace. Shane Van Gisbergen in a battle for four.
2: Yeah, Shane Van Gisbergen is right in the mirror of Bubba Wallace off of turn number two. Down the back stretch. Three car separation between Blaney now and Bubba Wallace.
0: It's a Ford. It's a Toyota. It's a Chevrolet. This is what you love about NASCAR racing on a short track. Ryan Blaney by a car length over Bubba Wallace. Wallace by two over Shane Van Gisbergen as they all want that fourth spot.
2: Yep. Everybody battling hard now. Down the back stretch they go. Blaney stays about three car lengths out in front of Bubba. Bubba this time goes to the bottom of the racetrack. Tries to make it work. Van Gisbergen goes upstairs.
1: 111 laps to go. If something was wrong with Joey Logano's brakes, he seems to have fixed it in the car. He's pulled off to a 2 second advantage. Let's go back to this battle for fourth off two.
2: Yep. Once again, Ryan Blaney trying to run down into turn number three with Bubba right behind him. SPG also locked into the battle.
0: Ryan Blaney off of turn four, starting to inch his way ahead of Bubba Wallace after making that pass. In fact, it's about two or three car lengths. SVG would like to enter the top five. He took a peek to the inside of Bubba.
2: Two car lengths separate SVG and Bubba into turn number three. Both of those hugging the very bottom of the racetrack.
1: As they come off of turn number four, Shane Van Gisbergen, again, he is just pinned to the bottom. It's working for him. Bubba Wallace trying to take away that line from him. But SVG even going below the white line, Pat.
2: Yeah, he has made his car work all night long on the bottom of the racetrack, but he's beginning to try the middle of the racetrack right now.
0: Your top five here in the Window World, 450 at North Wilkesboro Speedway. Joey Logano leads Denny Hamlin, Chase Briscoe, Ryan Blaney, and Bubba Wallace.
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14: Fox News got an inside look at the drone boat Corsair, used to help rescue two American pilots after it ran down their Apache helicopter near the Strait of Hormuz. It marked the first publicly known rescue mission involving a U.S. military drone boat. The drone picked the pilots up and transported them to a safe location where they were hoisted up to a helicopter. The drone, designed by Saronic, a defense startup based in Austin, Texas. We spoke with the CEO.
15: We were able to rescue them with an autonomous platform without putting additional sailors or soldiers in harm's way. That is a massive, massive accomplishment.
14: The CEO says China can outbuild the U.S. in shipbuilding capacity and that the Navy needs autonomous vessels it can deploy at scale. He says Corsairs can already be built by the thousands each year in Austin and at a fraction of the cost of traditional warships. The company now building larger autonomous ships like the Mirage. With Military Matters, Brooke Taylor, Fox News.
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1: Back at North Wilkesboro Speedway in the Window World 450 alongside Nick Yeoman. My name is Brad Gilley. Our NAPA pit reporters, Wendy Venturini, Andrew Curlin, and Doug Turnbull. Pat Patterson covering things for us in the turns. And we restarted in the final stage of this race with just over 170 laps to go, Nick. Now we have 100 laps to go in the Window World 450. This is well within a pit window to make it on a tank of Sunoco fuel. I think the bigger question for crew chiefs is, When do we come in? When is the optimal time to get the pressure tires on your car?
7: It's got to be so tempting to be one of the first drivers to come to pit lane. You put on a fresh set of Goodyear tires, you go out there and you tell your driver, hey, we're done pitting, go out and turn me some qualifying laps and see if we can start to leapfrog some drivers that are on the lead lap. But we saw earlier in this race, if you mistime it and you come too early and a caution comes out, all of a sudden you could see your entire night blow up right in your face. Joey Logano's got an absolute rocket ship. He's dealing with a lot of lap traffic, Brad. He's led 239, make it 240 laps. The advantage is 1.1 seconds over Denny Hamlin. The car to watch, I think, though, right now is Chase Briscoe, because he has been laying down some big laps, and he is catching Denny Hamlin for second and trying to run down Joey Logano for the race lead.
1: Chase Briscoe, no question, has had a great long-run car, good long-run speed in that Toyota, and he's been able to find a good line around the racetrack. I have to say, if I'm a driver out there, if I'm running competitively, right now there are 12 cars on the lead lap. Erik Jones is the final car on the lead lap. Carson Hocevar has gone one lap down. I left here last night, Nick, and looked down at my rental car and watched the fuel mileage count down and thought, man, I've got about 40 miles to go. Statesville's about 42 miles away. I think I can stretch it. That's what I want here tonight. I do not want to be one of the first cars that comes in.
7: I am not like you. I think, okay, I got about a quarter of a tank, and I'm like looking for a gas station. I don't like risking it. So you're right, though. Two very different strategies of how you can approach this race. But certainly those crew chiefs are starting to put pen to pad to figure out when would be the most optimal time to come to pit lane for that very final big pit stop.
1: Ryan Blaney and Bubba Wallace have been duking it out for a few laps now. In fact, Blaney got around Bubba Wallace. Wallace just got back around Blaney, and now he's starting to make some moves on him right now. Wallace's car, you talk about a long-run one, Nick? It looks like he's got a pretty decent one, because when he got around Blaney, now he's driven away.
7: Well, and what does he have in common with Chase Briscoe, who's shown some long-run pace? They're both in Toyotas, so those two cars starting to come to life. Bubba Wallace retakes that fourth spot from Ryan Blaney. Again, he's still hanging nearly 7 seconds behind the race leader, Joey Logano. Logano, Hamlin, and Briscoe have kind of checked out on the field. In fact, Briscoe has caught Denny Hamlin. He's going to blow past him because Denny says, you know what, 92 laps to go. I'm going to bring my progressive Toyota to pit lane. So, Brad, the window is open, and Denny Hamlin is going to be our first taker.
1: I guess they've got the Nick Yeoman feeling on that one when it comes to fuel. Andrew Kerlin, he's coming to you.
13: Denny Hamlin came on the radio, said, I am still tight. He's losing rear grip on the long run, but obviously wanted to do something different than the race leader, Joey Logano. They're working on the right side. It's going to be a four-tire change for Denny Hamlin, Doug Turnbull.
3: Joey Logano, your leader is in. He has dominated through this entire race. He has seen the attention of the number 22 pit crew as they change right side tires and now go around to the left side of the car, hoping this is their final stop of the night. They jack it up there. Everything looks smooth, and he is down and away. No major adjustments.
7: I love the call by Paul Wolf for Joey Logano. You see Denny Hamlin pit, you come in the very next lap and seal off that strategy and make sure that you can get back onto the racetrack. Logano slowly brings that car, Brad, to the exit of pit lane. Here comes Denny Hamlin as he's roaring into turn number one.
1: And this has got to be a nervous time for crew chiefs. Ryan Blaney is also coming in, as well as a lap down car of Carson Hocevar, Wendy.
13: Carson Hocevar has been extremely unhappy. He called it undrivable with his race car. Ryan Blaney says he's been a little bit tight most of the night. They're both going to come in four-tire Sunoco fuel, an adjustment for Ryan Blaney. And for Carson Hocevar, he just says it's very snappy in the rear. It's lacking rear grip. Everything you could say about the car for Carson Hocevar as he continued to lose spots on this racetrack.
1: Brad Keselowski, or Ryan Preece, rather, also came down pit road. Chase Briscoe is now leading the Window World 450. Ryan Blaney, big, big hit for him, Nick.
7: Yep, just got caught speeding on pit lane. He will have to do a pass-through penalty. Meanwhile, down the front straightaway, it's not for the race lead anymore, but it certainly will be. Joey Logano, Denny Hamlin, they are all over each other. Pat, they are trying to work their way through traffic. Let's first go to pit lane, though, and Doug Turnbull.
3: The number 19 Toyota Chase Briscoe has been resurgent this evening as they take a tear-off off the front of that machine. They change right side tires. A little slow on the right rear as they swing to the left side and pump it full of Sunoco fuel there. The driver not asking for adjustments. He is down and away trying to catch Hamlin and Logano, who already made their stops.
1: Chase Briscoe, Shane Van Gisbergen both coming down pit road, Andrew Kerlin.
2: Shane Van Gisbergen has said they said be very careful in section one. Do not speed. He was quiet that last run, just trying to work on his entry and exit point. Four tires, Sunoco fuel for Shane Van Gisbergen.
1: Shane Van Gisbergen down and away as Ryan Blaney serves his penalty. That's a big hit for Blaney, especially considering he came into this within distance to actually challenge for the regular season championship.
7: Yeah, no doubt. And he had been on a career-long streak of top 10 finishes, eight straight, longest that he has ever had in his career. That is now very much in jeopardy as Blaney is being shown two laps down in the 20th position. Bubba Wallace has cycled his way to the race lead. Brad Keselowski is second. Ty Gibbs third. Daniel Suarez fourth. Eric Jones fifth. Those drivers, though, Brad, all still need to pit. Then you find sixth place running Joey Logano trying to fend off Denny Hamlin down the backstretch.
1: Nick, I think if I'm Eric Jones and I'm his crew chief, I'm going to keep him out as long as I can. What a great opportunity. He has been teetering just on the inside or outside of Chase contention. He came into this race plus eight above the cut line. Depending on how much Sunoco fuel they were able to put in during that last stop, you can long pit and maybe hope for a caution. We still have 81 to go.
7: I think it's a great call. Why not? You're the last car on the lead lap, or you have been over the last hour or so of this race, so you don't necessarily have that race-winning pace. You got to try something. Do what they're not. And you're right. All it takes is one perfectly timed caution, one bit of contact down the back straightaway, and all of a sudden Eric Jones could be sitting pretty. So I think you're right. It's going to be very interesting to see how long Bubba Wallace, Brad Keselowski, Ty Gibbs, Daniel Suarez, and Eric Jones stay out of the racetrack right now as we see 80 to go.
1: Bubba Wallace is the race leader. Joey Logano is about to get a lap back the honest way. He passes Wallace. Wallace slowed. It looked like he was going to come onto pit road, but Wallace slowed just to let Logano and Hamlin by, put those two cars back on the lead lap naturally.
7: That got very tight down the back straightaway, so Logano and Hamlin roar by. What does Bubba Wallace do? Is he going to commit to pit lane down the back straightaway? He will. He'll jump out of the throttle, got to woe it down to 30 miles per hour. He has had a phenomenal night in that Coca-Cola Toyota. He will give up the race lead after leading eight laps, and as he wraps around the corner, he will head to Andrew Kerlin.
2: He spotted Freddie Kraft one lap ago, said pit this time, and then the last second he said, no, stay out. So now Bubba Wallace is in for service. He was very quiet on the radio that last run. It's going to be four tires and Sunoco fuel for the driver of the Coca-Cola machine, Bubba Wallace.
1: And that was actually a costly mistake as far as time on the racetrack, because he did give up some time there. Ty Gibbs is also coming onto pit road. He had unlapped himself and has been racing in the top 10, and Wendy Venturini, that SiriusXM Toyota, shown a lot of speed here tonight.
13: Yeah, this is the happiest that Ty Gibbs has been on his race car, and it matters right now at the end of the race. He's been able to gain track position. Says it was a little bit tight in the center. The biggest thing he's been managing tonight is that right rear tire has gotten hot on him a few times this evening. So he's on pit road. It's four tires and Sunoco fuel.
1: Thank you very much, Wendy. Watching Joey Logano and Denny Hamlin. Hamlin is chasing Logano. The lap times they're making right now are first and third fastest on the track. Hamlin's been a little faster than Logano, not fast enough to catch him.
7: And here's the big thing, as we see William Byron's going to come to pit lane, was the charge by Chase Briscoe. Briscoe, before this pit sequence opened up, Brad, he was only a second or two off of Logano and Hamlin as they run right now. Briscoe is a good 6 to 7 seconds behind Joey Logano. So something happened on that pit stop. Briscoe either didn't get on pit lane or off pit lane as fast as possible. And now all of a sudden, this three-car race for what we assume is going to be the race lead. Really, we're going to focus in on the 22 and the 11, it feels like, here over the last 70 laps.
1: 73 laps to go here in this race, and Brad Keselowski, Daniel Suarez, Eric Jones, they have not yet pitted. They're your top three. But at this point, now that Joey Logano, Denny Hamlin, Chase Briscoe are back on the lead lap, you have no advantage to gain. If a caution comes out, well, then you're just going to be stuck behind a lot of people.
7: Yeah, it's a great point. We're watching those two drivers. In fact, Joey Logano just passed Eric Jones on the racetrack. Hamlin's going to do the same through turns three and four. So naturally, they will move into the third and fourth position. So I think you're right, Brad. At this point, you got to bring those cars into pit lane, and that's exactly what Brad Keselowski is doing. He has wowed that car up to 30 miles per hour. And Doug Turnbull, he is headed to you.
3: He told Jeremy Bullets that he wanted to pit long. Bullets called him in when they were coughing up too much time on the track. Keselowski comes to a stop to the consumer settler big group, and they're changing all four tires, packing it full of fuel. No major chassis adjustments there, and a tear off for them as they're a little bit slow on the left-hand side and finally down and away.
1: Waiting on Daniel Suarez and Eric Jones. They'll be the last two cars to make their final pit stop of this race. We expect Eric Jones to be coming in here shortly as he rides around the top of the racetrack in that Dollar Tree Toyota. Eric Jones is now dropped back to fourth as cars who have already pitted have passed him on the racetrack.
7: Yeah, and Joey Logano and Denny Hamlin also just blitzed around Daniel Suarez, who is all the way up to the top side of the racetrack. So Logano is now officially back to the point where he has led 247 laps, but he has got a challenge, Pat Patterson. Denny Hamlin is not letting him get away.
2: No, and he hasn't let him get away at all. He stayed right with him throughout all of these laps, moving them back up to the top spot. Now only about two car lengths separation.
1: Daniel Suarez, Eric Jones, the final two to come to pit road. Eric Jones is slowing down now. He is in front of Wendy Venturini.
13: Eric Jones has really worked on his race car and maintained right around that top 10 all night long. Not a surprise if he can finish there this evening. Eric Jones with a little bit better turn, four tires and a solid stop for the 43 team. Also coming to a stop right in front of him, Daniel Suarez, who was the last car to hit pit road for Daniel Suarez. He felt pretty good about his car as well. Just a little too tight on the top, a little too free on the bottom. They make those adjustments, four tires for Daniel Suarez.
1: So Joey Logano continues to lead now. Denny Hamlin have a lap car in between them with Kyle Larson as we have 66 laps to go here at North Wilkesboro Speedway. We will pause 10 seconds for station identification. 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
1: Now that the pit stops have cycled through, Joey Logano leads Denny Hamlin, Chase Briscoe, Shane Van Gisbergen, and Bubba Wallace, your top five and the five cars on the lead lap.
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1: Ty Gibbs is trying to get his lap back. He is running in sixth as he's challenging race leader Joey Logano from North Wilkesboro Speedway. 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
20: This is House Call for Health. Losing just 80 minutes of sleep per night could contribute to weight gain. That's according to new research published this month in the Annals of Internal Medicine, showing a possible link between sleep and weight changes. The study looked at adults who normally get 7 to 8 hours of sleep a night and told them to delay their sleep time by 90 minutes. Participants who got just 5 to 6 hours of sleep every night gained 1 pound on average over 6 weeks. The study also found those who slept less than 7 hours a night had more brain lesions associated with dementia and Alzheimer's. The research emphasized how sleep is essential for the brain to perform functions like cellular repair, memory processing, and the removal of toxins and waste. Unrelated to the study, the CDC and the American Academy of Sleep Medicine recommend adults get more than 7 hours of sleep per night. For more health news, go to foxnewshealth.com. 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I'm Lisa Brady, Fox News.
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0: Welcome back to North Wilkesboro Speedway. Just 56 laps to go. Joey Logano, Denny Hamlin, just doing an unbelievable job tonight, carving their way through lap traffic. Brad, moments ago, we saw them in an absolute hornet's nest of cars all over the racetrack, including Eric Jones, who actually tagged the wall. But Hamlin and Logano sifted their way through the mess. Joey right now has a 0.6 lead over Denny Hamlin as they roar through turns 1 and 2.
1: This is looking like the All-Star race of 2024, where Joey Logano led 199 of 200 laps in the All-Star race. The only lap he did not lead was under caution, when his pit stall was before the start-finish line and Brad Keselowski's was after the start-finish line, because they came onto pit road and Brad Keselowski passed him there. That was the only lap Joey Logano did not lead in that race. One other thing I want to point out, I really look forward to looking to the penalty report of this race afterwards, because we only have now 6-7 cars on the lead lap. We're not really talking a lot about it, but pit stop after pit stop. Ryan Blaney speeding. Austin Hill just had a speeding penalty. We have had so many speeding penalties here tonight.
0: And again, I chalk it up to the fact that it is such a unique entrance to pit lane, because you're coming off the back straightaway and you got to whoa it all the way down to 30 miles per hour. And then once you get on pit lane, it's a long wrapping it all the way around turns 3 and 4, all the way down the front straightaway. So a very astute point. A lot of drivers have been caught out tonight and certainly have grenaded their nights, as we see just 50 laps to go. Brad, 400 in the books. This is historically what North Wilkesboro races have been. Of course, that was dating back 30-plus years ago. So if it was a 400-miler, we'd hand the trophy to Joey Logano. But Denny Hamlin continues to lurk, now just a half a second behind. This one is far from over. It looks like a two-horse race. They both opened up about a four-second lead over Chase Briscoe. But how about it? Two absolute veterans, two of the absolute best in the sport, putting it on a lot of these young guns in NASCAR tonight.
1: It is great to see. And to your point, Nick, we have now officially had the longest race in North Wilkesboro history. But Joey Logano, he has been winless since Texas of 2025. That was a May 4th race. Now we come to North Wilkesboro Speedway here in 2026, seeking his first victory of the year, also trying to race his way up into chase contention. As they run right now, Joey Logano has gone from -8 to the cut line to +45. Now, if Logano gets passed by Denny Hamlin, that's going to be a 20-point swing for him as well.
0: It has been 45 races since Joey Logano has gone to victory lane, but Pat Patterson, Denny Hamlin, and that progressive Toyota continues to just hang right on the back bumper into turn 3.
2: Now, Logano, every time he looks up in his mirror, guys, he can see that car in his mirror, and that car stalked him all night long as he worked away in the turns 1 and 2. Logano's got more lap traffic to deal with as he works up off the corner. Logano's not been able to close it down. They work their way down into turns 3 and 4 now. Once again, Denny Hamlin trying to close it in.
1: There are not many cars on the lead lap, but everyone is still racing for position. Joey Logano now is driven to the inside of Austin Dillon, but he has to make a choice. On the high side is Cody Ware. On the low side, Ricky Stenhouse Jr. in front of him.
2: He'll stay out there on the bottom of the racetrack where his car has been working the very best. Once again, Stenhouse right in front of him off turn 4.
0: Out of turn number 4, Joey Logano clears a couple lap cars. Denny Hamlin trying to do the same. He dives to the bottom of Cody Ware, trying to wrap the bottom and make that pass. Logano trying to roar past Ricky Stenhouse.
2: Yeah, he'll get past Stenhouse now as he go back to the bottom of the racetrack over here in 3 and 4, which is exactly what Logano does.
1: 43 laps to go this time by. Joey Logano will now lead his 280th lap of the Window World 450. Denny Hamlin's going to try and make sure he doesn't lead the last lap.
0: Down the back straightaway, those two separated by about 6 or 7 car lengths as Logano goes to the top side of the racetrack. He's trying to get around Ricky Stenhouse Jr. Right now for Joey Logano, Brad, there isn't a lot of lap traffic in front of him. Austin Hill, who is on fresher tires, is waiting about 15, 20 car lengths ahead. So right now for Logano, it is just a straight-up match race between himself and Denny Hamlin.
1: Yeah, this is about the best-case scenario, because Austin Hill was tangled up in those cars with Austin Dillon, Ricky Stenhouse Jr., and Cody Ware, but Austin Hill really has cleared away, and he's pulling away from Joey Logano. So now next up on the list is going to be Zane Smith, but there's a half a straightaway before he catches him.
2: Logano's got a lot of running room now, a lot of space between he and Hamlin. As they come off of turn number four.
0: Joey Logano's advantage, about 8 to 10 car lengths over Denny Hamlin. Those are two of the six cars that are on the lead lap. Chase Briscoe right now runs in third. Again, what a night for Shane Van Gisbergen. Going to score a ton of points if he can hang on for the final 40 laps. He runs in the fourth position, about a second ahead of Bubba Wallace, who is in fifth. And then Ty Gibbs just got himself back on the lead lap. He runs in the sixth position. In fact, I think he is trying to track down Bubba Wallace right now. They are battling through turns three and four. So let's take a look at that battle right now. It's for the final spot inside the top five. Bubba Wallace by about a car length over Ty Gibbs. They go into turn number one. Pat, they're going to battle while racing through lap traffic.
2: Yeah, they got a lot of lap traffic to work through here as they come up on Chris Buescher down at the bottom of the racetrack. That's where Ty Gibbs goes, and Bubba Wallace to the outside.
1: Ty Gibbs, the winner of stage number one, then he found himself a lap down early in this race. He has now raced his way back up into the top five, and Ty Gibbs will try and hunt down Shane Van Gisbergen, who's about a half a straightaway ahead of him.
2: Down the back stretch, Gibbs has got a lot of traffic to deal with. He'll go underneath Buescher now off the corner, and he'll go underneath Hosebar.
0: If we were to get a late race caution, I think Ty Gibbs could most certainly be a player. He is roaring through this lap traffic. Got to sift through a few more cars to run down SVG. He'll blow by Eric Jones, now setting up Carson Hosebar.
2: Hosebar to the outside, Gibbs to the bottom of the racetrack as they work the middle of three and four. Now Gibbs will advance.
1: All of this happening 14 seconds behind race leader Joey Logano. So let's pick up Ty Gibbs once again as he's working his way off too.
2: Yeah, he'll take the position now away from Hosebar. He'll go to work on Briscoe right in front of him. They go down into the corner. Briscoe goes to the high side. We're making that Cole Custer road. Goes to the high side. He works around that car to get away from the track.
0: We will update that charge for Ty Gibbs. He's trying to run down Shane Van Gisbergen for fourth when we come back with 35 laps to go. Joey Logano leads Denny Hamlin in the Window World 450.
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0: Joey Logano trying to snap a 45 race winless streak. Can he hang on for another 31 laps at North Wilkesboro Speedway? 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
24: Political analysts have their eyes on the Georgia Senate race. Here's why. Georgia went red in 2016, backing Donald Trump in the presidential election. Next, it went blue, narrowly voting for Joe Biden, then swung back red to Trump in 2024. Some consider Senator John Ossoff one of the Democratic Party's most vulnerable senators seeking re-election. His Republican challenger, Congressman Mike Collins, was backed by Trump in the GOP primary runoff. Our Fox News survey of Georgia voters finds Ossoff has a significant lead over Collins. That's partly because more Georgians are concerned Collins is too close to Trump than that Ossoff is too liberal. 96% of Democrats favor Ossoff. 89% of Republicans go for Collins. That might not sound like a big difference, but then consider 10% of Republicans defect to Ossoff. I'm Dana Blanton. That's your Poll Parade.
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1: 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Nick, we have six cars on the lead lap right now. We have 12 cars either on the lead lap or one lap down. That is what a clinic Joey Logano is showing.
0: No doubt about it. Two of those cars that are still on the lead lap are about to set up for a pretty good battle for the fourth position. Brad, Shane Van Gisbergen holding off Ty Gibbs. They dive into turn number one. Pat, Ty Gibbs has got the momentum. He is right on the back bumper of Shane Van Gisbergen.
2: Now, let's see if he can make it work down here in three and four. Ty Gibbs is going to go to the outside of SDG. SDG down to the bottom of the race. It closes down about half a car length.
1: 24 laps to go. The next time Joey Logano crosses the start-finish line, Ty Gibbs has the laps, and I think Ty Gibbs has the car, Pat.
2: Well, we're watching him try to take advantage of SVG down the backstretch here. Van Gisbergen goes down to the, stays in the middle of the racetrack. That opens the door for Ty Gibbs. He's going to get that spot.
0: Boy, it gets awful tight off of turn number four. They nearly touch, but Ty Gibbs pulls off that pass. Shane Van Gisbergen, does he have any fight left in him, Pat?
2: I don't think so. I think that Gibbs' car is much quicker than SVG. He works down to the bottom of the racetrack now. Shane Van Gisbergen tries to fight back as best he can.
1: Really a smart move, because right now Shane Van Gisbergen is running in the fifth spot. Bubba Wallace is still two full seconds behind. So if you're gonna have a fight on the racetrack, I think you want to try and win the war, not just a quick battle.
0: And again, how about the fact that Shane Van Gisbergen is staring down a top five finish on an oval? You and I continue to document how this guy continues to get better and better. Is he necessarily in a position to be a championship contender yet? Not quite, but with the performance on the road courses as strong as it is, and the oval performance continue to improve, it is mighty impressive. What a great night for Shane Van Gisbergen and for Trackhouse. They have badly needed a nice night as an organization.
1: Nick, in the Coca-Cola 600, Shane Van Gisbergen spent most of those 400 laps running inside the top 10 before he finished just outside of it in 11. We went to Nashville Super Speedway the very next week, and we saw Shane Van Gisbergen running in the top five. It is not just about turning left and right for Shane Van Gisbergen. Boy, he is getting it done when it comes to just left turns only.
0: And last week at Echo Park Speedway, as the field came out of turn four to the white flag, he was running three wide for about seconds. So yeah, it has been a really nice process, really nice season for Shane Van Gisbergen. And as we pointed out, now that Ty Gibbs has gotten around him, he'll settle into that fifth position. We'll see if Bubba Wallace can track him down. Bubba's bigger concern may be just staying on the lead lap, because as they roar out of turn number four, Bubba's hitting the start-finish line. Now, Joey Logano is about 10 to 12 car lengths behind. As for the charge for Denny Hamlin, Brad, it stayed anywhere from 6-tenths of a second to a 1.1 second advantage. Hamlin's doing everything he can, but Joey Logano has just put on a clinic, not only laying down fast laps, but carving through lap traffic.
1: Joey Logano has caught lap traffic. The car in front of him, he works for Denny Hamlin. That would be the number 35 of Riley Herbst. Herbst will give Joey Logano racing room, but not a whole lot, Pat.
2: No, didn't give him a whole lot of room. In fact, he stays in the gas hard into the corner. Logano tries to hold his car at the bottom of the racetrack. Can't quite do it off the corner.
0: Joey pulled right to the back bumper of Riley Herbst. Can't quite get around him. Back into turn number one. They'll both run the bottom of the racetrack. Denny Hamlin's closed that gap down to about four car lengths.
2: Logano's got to go, and he's got to go now. He needs to get around this Herbst car really quick, and he goes in and gives the 35 a shove, tries to get that position.
1: Riley Herbst minus three laps running in 18th is now holding up race leader Joey Logano as Denny Hamlin is bearing down. He's closed it to within three car lengths.
2: Denny Hamlin is within range now. If Logano stumbles again over here in three and four, he's going to be right there. Here's Logano in the middle of the racetrack off the corner.
0: Logano moved up the racetrack, doesn't have the pace quite to get around Riley Herbst. Denny Hamlin right in the tire tracks with 14 to go as they roar up off of turn two.
2: We're going to have a battle for the lead here in a minute if Logano cannot clear this traffic. Once again, Riley Herbst taking the line away from Logano at the bottom of the racetrack.
1: Riley Herbst is about to find out from Joey Logano just what those front bumpers do. Now Logano draws to the outside. Herbst has to give him room this time by, but there's a whole lot more lap traffic in front of our leader.
2: I was getting ready to say that's just the beginning of the problem for Logano. He's got a lot of lap traffic in front of him now. Hamlin is within three car lengths off the corner.
0: Absolute mess of cars right in front of Joey Logano as his gap over Denny Hamlin is just three car lengths. Logano gets to the bottom of the racetrack trying to put Christopher Bell a lap down.
2: In the middle, down at the bottom of the racetrack, Bell moves to the outside. Logano's on the inside. He goes by John Hunter Nemechek to the outside. Max Bowman as well.
1: 11 laps to go in the Window World 450, and a battle for the win is starting to shake up. Joey Logano running the bottom of the racetrack. Denny Hamlin chasing him down through lap traffic.
2: Let's call it about six car lengths now for Hamlin as Logano gets a little bit of breathing room, but not much. Here once again is that battle. Hamlin trying to catch the leader.
0: Riley Herbst might not have played very friendly, but drivers like Nemechek, Bell, and Bowman, they're staying to the outside, letting these leaders battle it out. Logano's advantage, 2.5 car lengths over Denny Hamlin.
2: All right, here comes Logano down the backstretch. He has got Ryan Blaney right in front. Blaney goes to the high side of the racetrack to work off the turf hole.
1: 9 to go. Joey Logano now has a friend, Ryan Blaney, trying to hang on. He's running in 11th, one lap down as they go through two.
2: Logano now midway down the backstretch. He's going to get right to Blaney's bumper. Hamlin clearly about 10 car lengths behind now. But once again, Logano's got a little bit of breathing room.
0: Logano's car looked really good on the bottom that time through turns 3 and 4. He'll get around Ryan Blaney and put a bit of a buffer between himself and Denny Hamlin with just 8 to go.
2: Still got some lap traffic to work with. They're talking about the leader. Into the corner he goes in turn number 3. Bottom of the racetrack. Hamlin, 10 to 12 car lengths back.
1: 7 to go here in the Window World 450. Logano briefly had to check up behind Noah Gregson. Gregson lets him by. Logano now races back through 2.
2: Logano off of turn number 2. Heads down the back stretch. Once again, it's got some breathing room here as Austin Hill is the next car that will be on the racetrack in his way. Denny Hamlin using the bottom of the racetrack to try to close the gap.
0: Hamlin is trying to trim this racetrack as short as possible, getting to the inside. Now he's going to work to the outside of Ryan Blaney. If he can make the pass clear, there will be nobody in front of him, but he cannot get around Blaney.
2: Now Blaney's on the bottom now. He lets Hamlin have the top side of the racetrack. Logano, meanwhile, just off the bottom of the racetrack, all 4.
1: Blaney's not taking away Hamlin's line. Hamlin now passes him as they go into 1, but the lead is now stretched out to 6 car lengths off 2.
2: It's showtime for Denny Hamlin. Either he's got something or he doesn't, and he's going to have to find it really fast. Logano looks really good at the bottom of the racetrack in 3 and 4.
0: Logano roars up off of turn number 4, slides in front of Austin Hill. He'll streak across the start-finish line. Just 4 laps to go here at North Wilkesboro. Denny Hamlin on a wing and a prayer, trying to catch that Penske driver at a 2.
2: Joey Logano now once again just passing with a couple of lap cars. Michael McDowell was there. Austin Hill was there. Here's Logano again off the corner.
1: 3 laps to go here at North Wilkesboro Speedway, and Joey Logano trying to get his first victory of 2026.
2: Logano working turn number 2 off the corner now. Down the back stretch he goes. Nobody in his way. And Denny Hamlin does everything he can to try to close the distance on the leader.
0: Best news of all for Joey Logano off of turn 4. There is only one car ahead of him, and it is Bubba Wallace back into turns 1 and 2. The gap is 4 or 5 car lengths. Logano down the back straightaway.
2: Joey Logano has had a rocket ship all night long here. Middle of 3 and 4 once again. Number 22 on elbows up, headed back to the strike.
1: White flag is in the air. Joey Logano has comfort. He has 15 car lengths over Denny Hamlin on the final lap.
2: Here comes Joey Logano at North Wilkesboro on a big night here with 450 laps. He wants to lead the last one. Here's Logano back to the strike.
0: Out of turn number 4, Joey Logano is going to snap a 45 race winless streak, and he will win at North Wilkesboro. Joey Logano wins the Window World 450 by 9/10 of a second over Denny Hamlin. Chase Briscoe comes home in 3rd, Ty Gibbs 4th, and Shane Van Gisbergen in 5th. Brad, it's been a long time coming, but what a dominant performance tonight for Joey Logano.
1: This was an incredible race and perfectly executed. 323 laps led. He gets congratulations from his teammate and last week's winner at Echo Park Speedway, Ryan Blaney, as Joey Logano slowly comes across turn number 4 in front of a sellout crowd here at North Wilkesboro Speedway. He will get set up for that post-race burnout brought to you by Sunoco. From fueling your favorite NASCAR teams to filling up at the pump, Sunoco is trusted to help vehicles perform at their peak. Sunoco, performance is what we do.
0: Brad, he led 323 laps tonight and ultimately carved his way through lap traffic like an absolute master, like perhaps a three-time Cup Series champion. What a night for Joey Logano as fireworks go off overhead. An absolute packed house, sell-out grandstands get to enjoy a great win for Joey Logano as Team Penske will go to victory lane here at Wilkesboro.
1: Just an incredible night, and just what a dominating performance. Stage one was won by Ty Gibbs. Joey Logano finished third. Stage two was won by Joey Logano. He led this race five times tonight. And as we mentioned, 323 laps of the 450 laps led, and Logano is doing a mighty burnout literally all the way around this 5/8 mile racetrack. He does a donut in the middle of the back straightaway, and he's just going to keep going. He's got those tires lit up as he's actually stopping on the backstretch, and I think he might actually be picking up one of his kids to take him to victory lane.
0: Yeah, how about that? We see a youngster with a Pennzoil shirt jumping around, and looks like Joey Logano has found a nice spot there on the back straightaway. But again, just a long time coming for this driver who has had some really, really rough patches over the last year or so, but showing exactly why he is one of the all-time greats in this sport with a phenomenal performance. Again, 323 laps led. And how about the fact, Brad, that after 450 laps here at North Wilkesboro, the gap was still under a second between Logano and Denny Hamlin. Those two, no doubt, the class of the field, especially once we got to the third stage here at North Wilkesboro.
1: Joey Logano's dad, Tom Logano, actually walked around and asked Joey to make sure. And then he went back around to the passenger side and pulled the side window off of the car and put one of Joey Logano's kids in there. That's really cool. Let's hear from our top finishers as well as we go down to pit road with Andrew Curlin.
6: Chase Briscoe winding up in the third position. Congratulations, you're one of six cars that finished on the lead lap. How would you evaluate 450 laps here around North Wilkesboro?
9: It's a long race. I forgot about that. It's really, really long.

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2: All right, get some hydration. Of course, these drivers are very exhausted after tonight, Andrew.
3: Ty Gibbs winding up in the fourth position. It was a valiant effort from you guys. How would you sum up a long, physical race at North Wilkesboro?
4: Yeah, just super frustrating. We had a really great car and just got caught speeding. It was unfortunate. So I'm just really frustrated right now. I didn't really want to talk, but I'm frustrated, so appreciate my team. Thank you, SiriusXM. It's fun time.
3: Appreciate the taking the time, Ty Gibbs. That's a top five finish. Obviously some frustration, though, out of the driver of the 54.
5: Thank you very much, Andrew Curlin. We appreciate that. And after Ty Gibbs won that first stage, that speeding penalty put him to the back. And we talked about this earlier. There were several speeding penalties here tonight.
6: No, and Ty Gibbs has good reason to be upset, because outside of Joey Logano and Denny Hamlin, I would say he was pretty consistently throughout the course of the night one of the fastest cars on the racetrack. And if he wouldn't have had that speeding penalty, I don't think there's any reason to think Ty Gibbs wouldn't have been right there with Joey and Denny. Ultimately, though, Ty has to settle for a fourth place finish, and certainly going to have to pick up the pieces and go to Indianapolis next week.
5: Yeah, for sure. By the way, today's Xfinity fastest lap goes to Ross Chastain, and he had a lap of 18.665 seconds for Ross Chastain, and that was the fifth lap of the race. Celebrating his speed on the track and the reliable performance Xfinity brings to your home, congratulations to Ross Chastain on claiming one very much needed championship point. Doug Turnbull, for the second week in a row, celebrating with a Penske driver in victory lane.
7: Indeed it is, and the winless streak is over for Joey Logano. After 45 races, he goes to victory lane. Joey, you're covered in sweat. This car is covered in rubber, and a dominant performance tonight you entered this race lead 160 laps all year, and I don't even know what the number is right now, but it was a dominant performance. How do you feel right now getting the monkey off your back?
4: Yeah, just a solid race car. I knew in practice, the car had speed and the balance was really loose. And so when you have that, it's like, okay, if we get the balance right, this thing's really fast, I think. And so, did a good job dialing in over tonight and, putting it in position, at the end there. So, or really at the end of the first stage there, we kind of got where we needed to be and was able to just set sail up front. So, just a really solid race car. I was lucky to get to drive this one today. I was really just able to manage a lot of things inside the car. So, proud of, Paul Wolf. He does a good job. We tested twice over the offseason here when they were testing all the other stuff with the rules packages and stuff. So just a really good tester.
7: And what is it about North Wilkesboro with an all-star win, a bunch of laps led a year ago? You the Wilkesboro Whisperer or the new venue Whisperer?
4: I don't know. I don't want to be a one-track wonder, but right now it's a good one to be good at. And, last year we feel like we got one taken away there at the end. And, even the old pavement, I felt like we had a chance of winning that all-star race as well. So just always had fast cars here and was able to, like I said, just able to manage it. Short track stuff's definitely our wheelhouse right now.
7: And you're here with your son Hudson, right? That got to ride shotgun?
4: Yeah. I seen him on the backstretch. I was doing a donut. Pick him up.
7: Love it. He looks thrilled by it. Denny Hamlin came over, by the way, second place finisher, and said really impressive job for two drivers that have feuded a lot. Game, respected game right there.
6: Let's go to Andrew Curland.
8: Denny Hamlin wound up in the second position. He ran over and congratulated Joey Logano. What'd you have to say to him about that run he had?
9: Just it was wildly impressive. I thought, we got our car pretty good, enough to keep him honest there, but man, just every time I get close, I heat the tires up and he pulled back away, and so I don't know how much extra he had in the tank. I wouldn't think much, he wouldn't want to let us get that close, but just a really impressive run by him and his team, and it was a great day for us, but still

0: got to tip your hat when someone beats you.
1: You certainly were closing in on him. How challenging was it to maneuver lap traffic while also battling for a lead?
0: Yeah, I mean, there was cars all over the racetrack. With a track this small and that many cars left on the racetrack, you know, really with no incidences, while lap traffic is part of it. And that was what I thought was, you know, Joey's strength, was really getting through the lap traffic really, really well. And it seemed like I could close an open track, he'd pull away in traffic. So he was able to be a little bit more aggressive with his car, and just a little bit better than me.
1: Denny, thank you. He winds up in the second position and has a lot of respect for Joey Logano, who wound up victory lane, guys.
2: Well, Nick, we might actually have a couple of candidates, but let's talk about tonight's Xfinity Mobile Reliable Performance.
3: Man, the low-hanging fruit is you give it to the guy who led 323 laps and snapped the 45-race winless streak, and that would be Joey Logano. But I want to give it to Shane Van Gisbergen, because I just thought he had an incredible night running inside the top 10 all night long. Third in the truck race yesterday, fifth tonight. If I would have told you that, Brad, you would have said, well, where were we at? Naval Base Coronado, maybe Sonoma, maybe Watkins Glen. No, we got it done on the short track here at North Wilkesboro. So I'm going to give a tip of the cap and a nod. Great night for SVG.
2: I like that. Backing up that third place run in the truck race yesterday, fifth place tonight. Just like today's top driver, you need a connection that performs under pressure. 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Xfinity, imagine that.
3: Let's give the final full field rundown. In the top 10, there were six drivers on the lead lap, four drivers that finished one lap down. Joey Logano is your race winner tonight of the Window World 450. Denny Hamlin finishes 0.8 seconds behind in second. Chase Briscoe finishes third. Ty Gibbs fourth. Shane Van Gisbergen fifth. Bubba Wallace, the final car in the lead lap, in sixth. Good night for Brad Keselowski. He finishes seventh. Todd Gilliland advances to the finals of the in-season challenge by virtue of his eighth place finish. Daniel Suarez had a quiet ninth place, and Ryan Preece, final driver in the top 10.
2: Nice. Ryan Blaney finishes 11th. He will take on Todd Gilliland for that $1 million top prize of the in-season challenge next weekend in the Brickyard 400. William Byron, 12th. Carson Hocevar, 13th. 14th was Austin Cindric. Kyle Larson was 15th. Ty Dillon was 16th, minus three laps. Chase Elliott in 17th. 18th, Riley Herbst. Christopher Bell finished 19th. 20th was Chris Buescher.
3: Eric Jones finishes 21st tonight. Zane Smith, 22nd. Austin Dillon was 23rd. Michael McDowell was 24th. Noah Gregson finishes 25th. Alex Bowman had to settle for 26th. Ross Chastain was 27th. Cole Custer comes home in 28th. Cody Ware was 29th. The rough summer continues for Tyler Reddick. He finishes 30th.
2: 31st, John Hunter Nemechek. Connor Zilich, 32nd. 33rd, Austin Hill. 34th, Ricky Stenhouse Jr. The final three out of the race. Chad Fincham, 35th. Josh Berry, 36th. 37th was A.J. Allmendinger. And boy, we have some points swapping going around.
3: No doubt about it. Denny Hamlin remains your points leader, but the gap is 68 now over Tyler Reddick, 87 over Ryan Blaney, and another 134 back to Ty Gibbs. As for the cut line, of course, remember, top 16 make the NASCAR chase for the cup. Great night for Shane Van Gisbergen. He moves 54 points above the cut line, 14th. Joey Logano moves into the top 16 with his win. He's plus 40. 49 to the good side. Austin Cindric on the bubble, albeit by 33 points over Eric Jones, Ryan Preece, and Brad Keselowski.
2: 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Of course, we've had a long partnership with the Performance Racing Network, and we'll bring in a couple of voices from the Motor Racing Network as well. We look forward to all of that action happening. Cup Series qualifying Saturday, 1:30 Eastern time. On Saturday as well, the Pennzoil 250 with the O'Reilly Auto Parts Series. That'll be at 3:30. Joey Logano will join Nick Yeoman and myself in the booth for the coverage of the O'Reilly Auto Parts Series Pennzoil 250. How fitting is that? And the Brickyard 400, Sunday, July 26th. 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A crown jewel event on the NASCAR Cup Series schedule. That's Sunday at 1 o'clock Eastern time. Be sure and tune in for that. Then the Performance Racing Network, after a few weeks off, we turn it over to MRN. But we come back August 22nd and 23rd at New Hampshire Motor Speedway for the Dollar Tree 301 weekend. Be sure and tune in for all of that action. Looking forward to seeing you in Indy, and we've been trying to convince Nick to actually stop on the way home to Nashville because the IndyCar race was postponed at Nashville Super Speedway due to rain. It will run tomorrow at 3 o'clock Eastern time. Tune into the IMS Radio Network. Who knows, maybe you hear Nick again.
3: I don't know if I'll be working, but I may show up. And Brad, final thoughts. Take a bow, North Wilkesboro Speedway. What a night, what a performance, and certainly the fans who have been clamoring for wanting a full points-paying race, they showed up, an absolute sellout. Racetrack looked great, and certainly they got a fantastic race to watch tonight with Joey Logano winning.
2: They did. A great blended crew from a lot of tracks, including my home track of Texas Motor Speedway, helping facilitate this event. Want to thank a great broadcast crew. Pat Patterson covered it all in the turns with us. Our Napa Pit Reporters were Andrew Curlin, Andy Venturini, and Doug Turnbull. Our engineers, Harold Hamrick, Ben Blevins, and Bill Parrott. 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
5: Represent any branch of Islam of which I'm aware. And the Muslim community in America is largely very, very peaceful, are rather quiet, aren't they? And they shouldn't be.
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5: That's where it is. Well, thanks for your call, and God bless you. Let's go to Nick in Chicago. Nick in Chicago, welcome to the Bill Cunningham Show, listening on GN. Nick, give me a full report.
7: Okay, full report. Well, it's not much. I told the screen I want to talk about the DSA, the Democratic
5: Party. Yeah, go ahead. Have at it, man. Have at it.
7: America. Yeah. These people came out of nowhere. Here in the Chicago area, now Chicago, as you probably know, lies inside of Cook County. It's one of the largest political units in the country. These people, some of them ran for office about 10, 15 years ago, which isn't that long ago, as Democratic Socialists. They didn't necessarily want to, but it was a new label. I've talked to a couple of them, a new label that was tried out to see how it's going to go over, and it did not go over at that time. They lost, many of them lost, and some of them complained on TV that, you know, I ran as a Democratic Socialist. I was told to run under that label, and if I ran as a Democrat, I would have won, and, you know, they felt that they weren't treated fairly. But anyhow, this Democratic Socialist of America, this is just another name for Communist Party or Marxist Party. You know, that's all it is. There is actually an official Nazi Party, Communist Party, you know, that you can, in the old-fashioned phone books, you can flip the page and look under the alphabetical listing, you'd find it. So now these people are looking to capitalize, you know, politically on everything that they can where people are angry. That was well known how it was handled by Mussolini, by Hitler. They just took advantage of people's frustrations and anger with things.
5: Stupidity.
7: And everything, you know, and just and use their country as their own casino. And Italy, the Italians luckily were able to grab Mussolini there as the Germans forces were trying to get him out of northern Italy and bring him back to Italy and serve justice upon him. And we've probably all seen the famous pictures of him hung upside down and his mistress.
5: Yeah, and Nick, a scholar said many years ago, there's no difference between communism and socialism except in the same ultimate end, which is communism. Communism proposes to enslave men by force, socialism by the vote. So democratic socialists want to vote, get into power, and they tell you up front, what we want to do is get rid of the southern border. We want to have quick legalities, making all illegals citizens so they can vote. They want to bulldoze the prisons. They want to eliminate the presidency and eliminate the U.S. Supreme Court and the federal court system. Now, communism proposes to enslave you by force, socialism by the vote, but the goal is the same. And if for some reason, if this crew gets in charge, and let's say Kamala Harris is the president, Hakeem Jeffries is the speaker, I don't know, AOC is going to be the head of the Senate. They're going to quickly legalize all 25 to 30 million illegals and give them quickly the right to vote, which they can do by the signature of the president and voting. They can also open up the southern border completely, dismiss everyone in jail. The president can pardon everybody in a federal prison. Out they go, and that's what is planned. Who's funding them? I think number one is stupidity, and number two are the Chinese and certain interests in Iran and the Russians. They want to destroy America, and their instrumentality are, quote, democratic socialists that are really communists. They want to call themselves democratic socialists. They think that's more palatable than running as a communist. But they are communists. Make no mistake about this, Nick. They are communists. And thanks for your call. Let's continue with more. Many else, take some more calls at 866-647-7337. Democrats have gone from middle class party to liberalism to progressivism to socialism to democratic socialism, and now the next stop is communism, which is seizing the means of production. When Mamdani has more time to work as magic in New York City, in the month of June they had the highest rents in the city's history at $6,000 a month. There's already 70 grocery stores that have closed in New York City. Rapes are up, robberies are up, murders are up, and the homeless encampment along 57th Avenue is ridiculous. It's 3/4 of a mile long, open-air drug use. That is pure and simple communism. So when we vote this November, we have to vote to make sure the communists don't take over America at the ballot box, which is the goal of the socialists, who then will turn us into communists. Not on our watch. Let's continue with more. On the other side, we have several calls, one New Orleans and from Cleveland and from Michigan and all places in between. 49 minutes after the hour, Bill Cunningham, the Great American, with you every Sunday night.
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0: Always good to hear the voice, John Hannity. We communicate with each other a lot. I hope that at some point he can run for the presidency or maybe the U.S. Senate in Florida. It would be great. And we'll see what happens down the road with him politically. I often say when asked the same question that I would not be in a government that would have me as a representative. I say that tongue in cheek relative to him. And I hope his brighter days lie ahead. And by the way, he's in good health. Despite the protestations of some that he appears to be a little puffy, that's because of a steroid that he talked about online, made it public, not private, which is fine. But Sean Hannity's health is great. It's good. And need more of him every step along the way. Let's go to Paul in Michigan and many others, home of the Wolverines. Coming up later is Leland Vittert and Paul in Michigan. Welcome to the Bill Cunningham Show. And Paul, how are you? Paul. Let's go to Janice in New Orleans. Janice in New Orleans, she just hung up. Let's go to John in Cleveland. John in Cleveland, welcome to the Bill Cunningham Show. John, how are you?
1: Pretty good, but a little discouraged or disgusted because I think we're subjected to a massive propaganda campaign with 1,500 ultra-right-wing radio stations owned by right-wing billionaire war profiteers. And I think you're one of those. The only point of view that we're not allowed is, for instance, people like Paul Craig Roberts, Dr. Paul Craig Roberts, who was the assistant secretary of the Treasury under Reagan, okay, and Ray McGovern, who briefed five presidents and was a top CIA analyst, okay, morning brief for five apprentices. And he says that this kind of warmongering propaganda and shameless lying is totally false and dangerous to the entire world, and that not only Netanyahu is a war criminal, but I think of those 1,500 right-wing radio stations.
0: Well, who are they? Who am I getting paid? Do you think CNN, ABC, NBC, do you think there's another left-wing cabal of rich people like George Soros manipulating the media, or is it just people like me?
1: Not that. That's right. Okay. And they excoriate the Democrats even more than the Republicans as the more effective people. The more effective liars that will be able to sell their brand of right-wing Democrat lies.
0: So you think Akeem Jeffries, so you think mainstream Democrats are part of a Republican movement, that the mainstream Democratic Party is somehow worse than Republicans? Is that what you're saying?
1: I'm saying in a sense that they're more effective in selling these dirty wars. These simple grade school kindergarten type of propaganda that we're always the good guys and the other guys are always the evil
0: situation.
1: That's
0: correct. I say this: America are the good guys, Israel are the good guys, Iran, Nazi Germany, Tojo, Japan, they're the bad guys. But thanks for your call, John. Let's continue with more coming up. Next will be Leland Vittert about his experiences in the Middle East and more. Let all voices be heard. Bill Cunningham, the great American, bought and paid for, with you every Sunday night.
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0: 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The one and only, Bill Cunningham.
1: Hi, Billy Cunningham, the Great American. A lot happening the last couple of days over the weekend in the Middle East. Three American service personnel have been killed. There is a lot of concern by some in Washington that there's targeting information provided by the Russians to the Iranians to target American military bases to kill more and more Americans. And that's a great concern. I also was told by a certain U.S. senator also that there's rumors in the Middle East that Khomeini, the wounded Ayatollah, has left the country. And maybe a coup may be underway this Sunday night. I'm not sure about that. But let's see what it is. But as I often say, Israel never forgets and the Mossad never forgives. Once again, Leland Vitter of News Nation, welcome to the Bill Cunningham Show. And basically, what are the rules in the Middle East when it comes down to hunting down terrorists who were involved in the October 7th attack?
2: Well, the Israelis understand the rules of the Middle East. I lived there for 4 years, and it is a Western culture in a Eastern, Middle Eastern, medieval society. That is a very interesting piece of railroad track to go down. They understand the only language fundamentalist Islam understands, because it is still a medieval religion, is the language of violence. And this goes all the way back to Golda Meir, right, with Operation Wrath of God after the Munich Olympics in Black September killed the Israeli athletes in Munich, that she said, we are going to go hunt everyone down. And slowly but surely, over a couple of year period around Europe, some guy would be walking out of a falafel shop and he would get three shots in the head. And it set up this dynamic. Now, unfortunately, it has not stopped the Islamic terrorists, but it has certainly made it clear that the Israelis will extract a very high price for killing their people, which is the only, I'll repeat it, it is the only language understood in the Middle East. All you have to do, Bill, and you know this as well as anybody, if tomorrow the terrorists, we'll call it that, Hamas, Hezbollah, the Houthis, the Iranians, laid down their weapons, there would be peace. We know that because the Israelis had made peace with the Jordanians and the Egyptians, and thanks to the Abraham Accords, a number of other countries, and there's no problem with them. There's trade, there's flights, there's intelligence sharing, there's military cooperation. If, however, the Israelis laid down their weapons tomorrow, they would be overrun by noon. And we know that because of what happened on October 7th.
1: And the shocking, the wrath of God, I saw this in one movie afterwards, and the Israeli, the Jews who were doing this, killing those who killed their Olympic athletes in 1972, the film was kind of positioned around the fact that it was affecting the assassins, that the Jewish assassins tracking down these, I think there were 12 or 15 who were involved directly with Black September. And the movie was kind of coined that it kind of hurt the Israelis, the individuals, to do this. They didn't really want to do it. They kind of didn't want to shoot people in the head and have their cars explode and blow up their apartments. A phone would ring in their flat, and suddenly the family would be blown out the sides of the building. And it was coined by the Hollywood producer as it really affected the Jewish Mossad assassins terribly, and they weren't the same people afterwards. I thought that was political, because I would think from the Israeli viewpoint, when you have your wrestlers, Jewish Olympians, blowing up in a helicopter from Black September, and like September on October the 7th, when you have literally Jewish babies put in microwaves, when you have women raped brutally for months as hostages, some of the stories are despicable. It's beyond barbaric what Hamas did to the Jewish women and children and babies. Tie them together and set them on fire and watch the parents tied up, watch their own children burn to death in front of them. The most horrible ways that a person can be killed by another person. I don't think the so-called Mossad special, I think it's Shin Bet or whatever they call that extra group hunting down these terrorists, have any qualms about doing it at all. They consider it to be a war. And so suddenly, almost every week, every few days.
2: Bill, I'm going to stop you.
1: Okay, go ahead.
2: because I think you're not giving the Israelis enough credit, and you're equating them to the terrorists. They take no pleasure in it, and I've spent a lot of time with Israeli intelligence operatives, and I've spent a lot of time with Israeli military officers who have been at the tip of the spear in various ways in the fight, both in Gaza and in other places around the Middle East. And I will tell you, it affects them profoundly, and it should. You want it to. That's what makes Israel different. What makes them different is that they are a Western society. They don't enjoy this. It does affect you. It affects them greatly, but they know what they are doing must be done. That doesn't mean it doesn't affect them. That doesn't mean they don't think it's just. And I think that is a real difference in Israeli society, which is what makes them different than the medieval religion and philosophy of the terrorists for whom they take joy. There were terrorists, and we had the intercepted phone calls, who were calling and FaceTiming their families back in Gaza during the October 7th attack, sharing in the joy of their terror and their demonic acts. No Israeli officer that I know, and certainly no Israeli intelligence operative that I know that has had to do this, has those feelings.
1: None. Yeah, you're correct. You're absolutely correct. And I'll stand slightly corrected by the fact this is something that must be done, but it's done in a way differently than what Hamas did. And that's the critical point.
2: It is done. It's done differently, but I think the mentality of Hamas and Hezbollah, which I will go back to, you know, Shia and Sunni, because Hamas is Sunni, but the Shia religion goes back to the split of the Islamic faith, right? And Shia Islam followed Ali's family, which became a much more violent and medieval crusade. That comes from Karbala. And the Shia religion has never gone through a reformation process.
1: Right.
2: It believes in the barbarity of things, right? It's why the Iranians hang gays from cranes and rape women prisoners before they're executed so they don't go to heaven. That is who they are fighting against. And I think the Israelis make a real point of trying to be different. And it's why you're seeing this. And it's a problem for Israel that not the higher grade units or not their more elite units, the Sarit units and the Mossad units, and their air force, but their lower grade units, their common infantry, the Shin Bet, the border patrol units, that they're now having problems with their soldiers acting out of anger rather than out of righteousness. Mm-hmm. And that's becoming a problem for Israel.
1: Well, on that front, I often say, how does this end? I'm watching some of the news coverage recently, some on your News Nation, Leland Vitter, and elsewhere. How does it end? And the fact of the matter is, I don't think it ends unless somehow the Iranian government is overthrown and that a more reasoned government takes over. And if that ends that way, they should call the Nobel Peace Prize the Trump Peace Prize. If that happens, and maybe we're closer to it this week than last week, with the effect of the bombings, which have taken place almost nightly. And secondly, a new front's about to open at the Red Sea. Allegedly, the Houthis are being encouraged to attack vessels in the Red Sea on the other side of Saudi Arabia on the West End. And if that happens, okay. But you said last week it is time now for the president to do what should have been done in March, April, and May. Here we are, July and August and September, which is decimate as much as possible the Iranian military, directly, indirectly, civilian, in order to bring about a change internally. Is that where we're headed? How does it end? Well, let's say we're together at the end.
2: Bill, your radio program has a time limit, and if we're going to try to talk about how it's going to end in the Middle East, we need to go a lot longer. We got to go through it, blow a couple of breaks. Golda Meir said it will end when the Arabs love their children more than they hate us. And she was right. And that's why we now have the Jordanians and the Egyptians and the Emiratis and the Bahrainians, now the Saudis with almost normalized relationship with Israel, because they decided they loved their children. They wanted peace and prosperity more than they wanted to hate the Jews. The Iranians, Hezbollah, Hamas, have not made that decision yet. It is a much deeper thing. Now, to your point, what can be done with Iran? The overnight bombings of the past 2 days, where the U.S. military has started to increase its target set to cut off the Islamic Revolutionary Guard Corps that surrounds the Persian Gulf, I would say that's a good start, but it is nowhere near the amount of resolve that is needed to bring about change. I wrote about this in War Notes, warnotes.com, to subscribe for free. Four things. You need to begin targeted killings of the Iranian regime. Anybody who is involved in breaking the deal gets killed. Very simple. Number two, you need to start going after the regime's ability to project power internally. You need to start taking out the IRGCs and the Baji militias' internal security sites to allow for some type of revolution. Number three, you need to arm the Kurds to be able to begin an uprising, a popular uprising inside of Iran. And number four, you have to have an unrelenting bombing campaign against regime targets. This whole power plant and bridges thing, I think, is silly, and it's silly for Trump to be talking about. You have to start going after the way the regime makes money. That means oil facilities, and that means the businesses inside Iran that still exist that provide the payola to the IRGC and the Iranian military.
1: Well, on that front, I would assume Mossad, et cetera, is doing the killing parts of the regime and identifying where they are. I would assume the IRGC, every now and then, one of their spokesmen jump up and say, they'll put Trump in a coffin. That's not helpful. From what you've said, and I think you're accurate, arming the Kurds, I guess that's gone on, but that's going to be a long slodge from the south. An unrelenting bombing campaign, and also cutting off the arms, et cetera, cutting off the financing. That's happening, too. You're talking about something that's going to take, you know, Americans demand things to be done beginning, middle, and the end. And I think we're at the beginning of the middle and not the other side of approaching the end. It's going to take a long time. And will Americans, after the midterms, and I think, I pray I'm wrong about this, that the midterms are going to be a disaster for Donald Trump, especially in the House, maybe not in the Senate, who knows. But do we have the intestinal fortitude and the patience over the next 6 months to a year for this all to happen? Or secondly, I've heard some commentaries, these things fall rapidly. It's all of a sudden Saddam Hussein was in charge and then he's in a hole somewhere. It can't happen until it does. And when it does, it goes quickly, very quickly. And some of the reporting out of the Middle East says right now that there's profound dissatisfaction among the Iranian people with what's going on. I can only imagine. So are we at the beginning of the end or the end of the beginning? Where are we in the process?
2: Well,
1: Americans demand action.
2: A lot of that depends on President Trump, in that the past month and a half of taking our foot off the boot of the Iranians' neck didn't help. I would also say a lot of it depends on the vice president of the United States. He was on Joe Rogan's show, and it sounds like he sounded an awful lot like the lefty socialists who keep blaming Israel for everything. And when the vice president of the United States is doing effectively the Iranians' bidding by demonizing Israel and acting like the Iranians are good faith negotiating partners who you can make a deal with, and that America needs to sort of withdraw from its place in the world, that says an awful lot. So if I were to watch anything, it is, and this is what we're going to be talking about tonight, the shadow primary going on right now between Marco Rubio and J.D. Vance is remarkable to watch. And J.D. Vance has gone now from Trump is Hitler to Trump's bootlicker and greatest advocate to his vice president, now to Tucker Carlson's talking points man, that Israel is the problem. It's a pretty remarkable evolution for the man from Ohio.
1: So you're saying, and J.D. Vance has little experience until the past 2 years in international affairs, none in fact. Rubio has a lot more. His speech the other day about leftist violence was incredible. It was beautiful. But I had a thought in my mind when I'm watching on Joe Rogan with J.D. Vance. Did he make a call to Donald Trump ahead of time and say, this is the direction I want to go? Is it okay with you to go this direction? And I'm thinking, did J.D. Vance on his own kind of blame the Jews? And if that's the case, that's not the approach of the grandfather of Jewish children, which Donald Trump is. Is Trump that smart to create this dichotomy between Rubio and Vance? Did Vance get a hold of Trump ahead of time in a phone call and said, should I do this? What do you think?
2: I'm not going to speculate because I don't know, and I'm a journalist, not a commentator. But it would be stunning to think that Vance is freelancing. It would also be stunning to think that, well, I should say it this way. It is very clear J.D. Vance understands where this small but very vocal part of the left wing of the Republican Party is, or the ultra right wing, because they meet up at the horseshoe with the socialists because they all blame the Jews.
1: I get it.
2: And the Tucker Carlson types. Tucker Carlson and Hassan Piker are not that far apart in many ways. What I would say is, I don't think it matters, because J.D. Vance has decided that he is out for J.D. Vance, which has always been the case. And I would argue that the important point here is what he said. Whether or not he asked permission, I guess it matters in a theoretical sense, but more importantly, you have him willing to say it. And that, to me, shows dangerously where part of the party is, part of the Republican Party. But also, this is a man, as vice president, who is literally willing to say anything at any time. And that is in stark contrast. It's in stark contrast to Marco Rubio.
1: Absolutely. Absolutely.
2: Who has unquestionably has real organizing principles. I would equate it the same way to Lindsey Graham. Has a view of America and a view of America's role in the world. And America's greatness comes from America being a force for good in the world.
1: Yeah.
2: You know, our American greatness and expansion started post-World War II when America saved the world. And we can't forget that.
1: Well, we're a great nation, someone said, because we're a good nation. And J.D. Vance might be singing out of both sides of his mouth. That's something Rubio does not do. Once again, Leland Vitter, War Notes, it's all there. A very spirited conversation. I appreciate very much getting your perspective on this. It was almost always accurate. And Leland Vitter, News Nation, thank you very much.
2: Thanks, Bill.
1: God bless you. Let's continue with more. There it is. A dichotomy between J.D. Vance and Marco Rubio might be developing. And do we have the patience to see this thing through to its logical conclusion? No.
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Billy Cunningham, the great American, and because the remarks tonight of Leland Vittor are particularly apropos because of the killing of three American soldiers, one in Iraq and two in Jordan. And if there's targeting going on from Russia, targeting U.S. bases to be hit by missiles, that's a serious situation. I'm glad we have this president at this time doing what this president is doing. So let's continue with more. We'll see what happens throughout the week. The U.S. has hit Iran for the last 7 or 8 nights in a row, and it continues. I'm going to put a call into Kevin Jackson. He's out west, I think, in the state of Arizona, to talk about race relations in America and more. And is it safe for a white person to be with a black person if that black teenager is drowning during his occupancy with the white guy? Is that a difficulty? Kevin Jackson has his comments on that and so much more. Bill Cunningham, the Great American, with you and all great Americans every Sunday night.

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0: Hi, Billy Cunningham, the Great American. Of course, Kevin Jackson of the KevinJacksonNetwork.com. He's an author, radio talk show host, and more. And Kevin Jackson, welcome again to the Bill Cunningham Show. And I find with interest a column you have posted, The Ice Age of Rage. Activists continue turning law enforcement into political battlefields. Every time there's an ICE agent who shoots, unfortunately, because of the behavior of the person sought to be arrested and kills them, it is a national issue. The world stops. In fact, when this thing in Maine happened about 4 or 5 days ago, CNN broke in breathlessly with news of ICE agent killing another immigrant without knowing what the facts are. And the activist groups, because it's Maine, pulled out all stops to besiege the offices of Senator Susan Collins within an hour or two without knowing what the facts are. The facts don't matter. So explain what's happening when ICE agents, who, by the way, have to deport about 600,000 people, the death rate from that is extremely low. By the way, under Barack Hussein Obama, it was 52 deaths. But nonetheless, it wasn't news at all. So explain what's happening when the media jumps on top of the federal law enforcement quickly without knowing the facts.
1: Well, what it tells you, Billy, is it's a sad day for black people. And you may be going, Kevin, what are you talking about? Well, see, we used to have that outrage whenever a cop killed a black person. But now that's gone, because blacks have slowly started to shift away from the Democrats, and the Democrats have a new group that they want to make the downtrodden, the people that are disenfranchised, and this is the illegals. And so as ICE is doing its job, anything that happens now is under the microscope. So it doesn't matter whether it's good or bad. I'll use George Floyd. Okay, so what? He was a dope fiend and was passing a counterfeit bill. Let's build a monument to him. Now it's ICE people. It's

0: Nay Good and Alex Pretty. These are two names we didn't know, we probably shouldn't know, and now we got two more. Remember when blacks, it was always, oh, well, look at what happened with Trayvon Martin, and you could name the 4, 5, or 6 black people in the last 16 years that have been, you know, screwed around over, you know, with something like this, you know, what they consider to be terrorized by black people, and it was epidemic. And suddenly it was a catastrophe. Well, we've got people that are acting nutty, getting themselves killed, and because they can't rely on the previous groups that they were able to make media out of, now it's this. And it's ridiculous because at the end of the day, ICE has to do its job. One of the memes that's circulating these days is Thomas Homan getting rewarded for being Barack Obama's border czar, but getting ostracized for being Donald Trump's border czar. And that's kind of how it works.
1: Well, in reality, Tom Homan's been there about 30 years, and Barack Hussein Obama gave him the highest civilian award that could be administered because he directly participated in the deportation of 4 to 5 million illegals. And Obama quickly awarded him a Medal of Honor, saying, hey, this is wonderful, keep doing it. And at the end of his presidency, he was having second thoughts because he said, look, I have to follow the law. He gave some interview in which he said, look, I wish the immigration statute was different, but until the law changes, I'm going to enforce the law. And now here we
0: well,
1: got...
0: It's not only just about enforcing the law. Look, Trump and the entire administration, everybody listening to us, they know this makes common sense. The whole thing that we're talking about here with this stuff is merely part of the Democrats' attempt to cheat in elections. And I know that sounds weird, but Trump sees it for what it is. This is why I'm glad this guy's in office. This is 4D chess. Closing the border is election integrity. It shut off the Democrat spigot. They said he won't be able to get rid of these millions of people. And he says, yeah, well, not only will I get rid of them, I'll get rid of the worst of them. So I'm going to drop crime and I'm going to put money back in the Treasury. But most importantly, I'm going to stop you from being able to cheat in elections. And the only reason why we're discussing ICE doing its job that it did since the ICE was started, it's been doing the same job, and the only reason why we're discussing it now is because the Democrats know that they got to try to win in 2026. Donald Trump has done everything he could to keep him from cheating, and this is the final straw. So we can go over this 1,000 times, but that's what this is about. It's about how do we stop Donald Trump from letting us cheat in the next series of elections.
1: And on that front, there's a U.S. senator from Michigan named Slotkin, and she said, and she was talking to the Indiana State Democratic Party, and she celebrated the Senate's rejection of the Save America Act, and she said, quote, it would be hard for any Democrat in any state to win any election if you have to prove citizenship to vote. So I'm thinking, now wait a minute, you got to be a citizen to vote, allegedly, but you just had an admission from Senator Slotkin that when elections are legitimate, it's going to be hard for us to win. Isn't that proof?
0: Right.
1: Isn't that Exhibit A in this idea that it's a non-citizen's vote?
0: A. Absolutely, it's Exhibit A, but I'll give you Exhibit B, and it's happening in Arizona, in the state that I live. Our Secretary of State and our governor run commercials in Spanish. Vote to vote. Why would you need to run commercials in Spanish where every kid, every citizen of this country speaks the language? And anybody that processes in, you must know our language and you must know our laws. Why would you need to have more commercials running in Spanish than you do English? Well, you know the answer. They know that these people are going to vote. And the group that cheated themselves in 2020 that are now leading, and this isn't just limited to Arizona, by the way, but they voted themselves in the cheat of 2020. They're the people now that are saying, oh no, let's let these illegals do what they do. Look, there is no rational reason. There's nobody that can come on this show or anywhere else and defend the idea of what's been happening with the illegals coming into this country. You can't defend it based on our legal system. You can't defend it based on what did they used to tell us? They were cost positive to the economy. That's like Billy, me moving my fat butt into your house and becoming cost positive as I do nothing. Okay. And so then they told us they committed less crime than we do. And we're watching the crime rate drop precipitously in every place where these people are. And it's a very simple reason why. They've been, number one, committing a crime of coming into the country, but secondarily, they commit a hell of a lot of crime. So every single point that you would, that you could raise and say, look, let's look rationally, pragmatically at illegal immigration, you can easily, you don't have to dig deep here, but you can easily tell, you know, explain why it shouldn't happen. But the Democrats fight it because they have to have illegals in order to cheat in elections, per what you just said. And they admit it. They know they can't win an election if they have to do it fair and square.
1: I would contend that if one can't speak in the English, don't understand what's being said for any political purpose, your vote probably is bought and paid for or meaningless if you can't participate in America, and you're an illegal truck driver, and you can't read signs, and you're killing Americans. Democrats will stand up for you. You have a posting also about how the media becomes more interested in scrutinizing ICE than illegal immigrant crime. The hundreds of women killed by the policies of the Democrat Party and raped, which is through the southern border. Also, the number of Americans killed and maimed by illegal truck drivers. Finally, there's going to be a little bit of a crackdown. Why does the media jump on one side and not on the other? Because the activists, why?
0: But hey, Billy, here's the deal. All those people that are doing that are white people. I don't know if you've noticed, but every nationality that's committing crime these days is being declared white. Everyone, go look at the El Salvadorans, the Hondurans, the blacks, the whatever part of Africa you hail from. Go look. It's become almost a joke because they can't get you white folks to commit enough crimes. So they got to give you some. I mean, it's reparations in the way of crime for white people. To answer your question, it's a simple answer, and you know it. It's a setup question, Bill. Stop giving me these T-balls, okay? The reason why they do it is the left are unscrupulous. They can't win on any single issue. I literally said on my radio show, please call me leftist and defend any position that you have. Defend that, you know, Trump is Hitler now that we've got your actual Nazi that you're running. We could pivot to any subject you want, and I can guarantee you the leftists listening to this show will pop their heads right off of their shoulders. Because I'll give you a good example. Plattner, he's gone. Now, you know what the narrative is? Well, we've got a better candidate and a better chance of winning. Well, here's my question. Why didn't you put them in before you put the rapist Nazi? You know, it makes no sense what they do. I'll give you another one. Kamala Harris says the WNBA they show a commitment to excellence. How so? The Democrats are putting transsexuals into every other sport except the WNBA. I guess maybe they're leaving the lesbians alone. But the WNBA is far from excellent. It doesn't pay its bills. It runs on the shoulders of the NBA. There's not any, that league couldn't survive by itself. And then because its number one player is a white girl, they want to kill her. Now that's your commitment to excellence.
1: Yes, the answer is yes. Then Caitlin Clark can't survive. She's getting beat up. She's 6 foot tall, kind of skinny, and they're after her big time. One other issue: Nolan Wells came out of nowhere, and this is a black teenage boy that was celebrating swimming and celebrating summer. It's hot in Mississippi, so him and his buddies tend to be other white teenagers, swim out to an area kind of off the coast. It's kind of like a sandbar in which they do whatever teenage boys do, I can only imagine. And now Al Sharpton and Benjamin Crump have shown up looking for, number one is for some money, but number two, it appears that millions of black teenagers can die at the hands of other blacks every year in America, and America simply continues. But if a black teenager dies in proximity to white people, it's time to protest. So more than 100 protesters have gathered now to demand answers in the death of Nolan Wells. And if something nefarious happened to him, absolutely. But it appears he's got value only because he died in proximity to white people, in which case it's racism. Have you picked up on that one?
0: I hadn't seen the story.
1: This is beautiful.
0: This is insane. insane.
1: It's insane.
0: Are you kidding? Look, well, then there's going to be controversy when I die, because I'm going to be around white people when I die.
1: Well, I mean, probably accidentally drowned. You know, he left his phone behind in his keys because he was on a boat going swimming. There is some massive conspiracy now, and when Benjamin Crump and Al Sharpton show up, get out your checkbook. They're looking for somebody to sue, and Nolan Wells probably died, unfortunately, drowned. His body was found. His mom and dad have been on CNN two or three times demanding answers, and many answers can't be given because half the teenagers were in the bag, probably drunk, and the other half were simply swimming, looking for girls, and a black kid shows up dead, unfortunately, for the family because he was close to white people. It's got to be racism. But when black teenagers kill each other, it's no big deal.
0: Well, the interesting thing about the comment, the story is this. If it was a white kid that died with these white kids, I mean, the parents would want answers, but you're not going to get the race pimp showing up, right?
1: No.
0: And I don't know. We don't know what happened.
1: I don't know.
0: I mean, and probably most of the people involved don't know what happened for all the reasons you stated. But it's become, I haven't heard the story, but it will become a story only because of the race element. And that's what we're going against. Now, I want you to understand, Bill, under the backdrop of the SPLC actually paying for white supremacy, we're still talking about race issues as if the group of white kids that this kid probably grew up with decided to target him after all these years.
1: No.
0: And, of course, the institutional racism of having white friends in America, well, you know, that's part of this. These are ridiculous stories. Now, on the human level, a parent losing their child and wanting answers,
1: terrible.
0: Everybody wants that.
1: But the parents are on talking about
0: that is ridiculous.
1: They want answers, and seemingly these kids played football together. They were buddies. A lot of friendly pictures of him with three or four white teenagers laughing. And the kid, he drowned, and now it's a racial issue. And CNN's going to follow it for that reason and that reason alone. But I don't know how we get out of this. If Benjamin,
0: we get out of it because I'm going to tell you right now. All you white folks listening to Bill right now, stop apologizing for being white. Stop. Just go do you. I mean, this story's not a story. It's a tragedy, but it's not a story. And at a human level, as a parent, I feel sorry for the kids who drowned, but I feel sorry for the kids regardless, that boy, regardless of what the nationality of the kid is. I also feel sorry for his friends.
1: Sure.
0: If you've ever lost a friend, I had a friend die when I was in high school, and he died literally right outside of the ranch where I lived. And we didn't know it until we got to school. But the point is, if you felt bad, it didn't matter whether he was white, black, or whatever.
1: No.
0: His name was Burl, and I remember him to this day. But I don't remember him because he's white. I remember him because we were good friends, and we had classes together. It would be different if there was some rogue element that came into the thing, a bunch of bikers, or a bunch of Graham Platners that came in there and did something to him. It's a normal human tragedy.
1: It's awful, and the parents, a middle-class family in Mississippi, and I see the photographs and video of Nolan Wells playing with his other high school friends, mainly are white, and they're all buddies. They've all gone through questioning. They're going to be sued. There's no there other than a human tragedy. The mother and father of this boy, my heart goes out to him. I had a black buddy of mine in high school that was killed in the Vietnam War. I still think about him now and then, not because of his race, because of our friendship. But you can't have a friendship with white people and you die. Suddenly the white people are responsible. When black teenagers kill each other every day in America, it's not a story at all. It's ignored.
0: Well, they keep this up, Bill, I'm not going to have any white friends because nobody's going to go and hang around me thinking they'll get sued if I die.
1: If you die, somebody caused your death for racial reasons, and the family's...
0: Absolutely. Some white person's going to pay if I die. That's
1: somebody,
0: just the way it is.
1: I don't want to be around you because if you drop dead, I'm going to be responsible. It's like, I didn't do it.
0: You're getting a letter, Bill. If I die 1,000 miles away from you, you're getting a letter from my wife.
1: Say, oh, geez. lastly, the Southern Poverty Law Center, these are the poverty racial pimps that have benefited greatly by keeping racism alive. And there's more discovery coming out that they actually paid the Ku Klux Klan to cause racial problems so they could fundraise off of it. There's got to be a special place in hell for them.
0: They paid more than the KKK. They paid multiple white supremacists. And, you know, and meanwhile, these guys are getting $100 million every year to keep racism alive. And what's funny is they started out good. They had good intentions back in the day when they started. But once they figured out that you keep ringing Pavlov's bell, that's why Crump and Sharpton are showing up to this story. When you keep ringing that bell, money comes in. That's what they do. Look, racism, the left defines it in this country, has been gone for decades. But they got to keep it going. One thing I do want to talk about, though, just for a second, is this movie Supergirl. They say it's going to lose $240 million. Hollywood and Democrats, this is a perfect analogy for metaphor for the Democrats. When are you going to wake up, stop retreading all the BS? Supergirl is bisexual. That's the new click, right? And it isn't enough that we've had 14,000 remakes of Superman and a couple of Supergirl, but the twist is she's bisexual. It's losing $240 million. Who greenlit this film? Who said, hey, let's take a stupid concept about a guy that's a Superman, let's make it into a girl, let's make her bisexual, and think we're going to go make millions and millions of dollars? The Democrats, they have, just like Hollywood, they have no new ideas, and they think that they can make money with it. Hollywood has lost, I'm just saying, USAID, NGOs and all that that's killing the Democratic Party, Act Blue, same thing's gonna happen to Hollywood. They gotta stop with this BIPOC, we gotta have a lesbian in every film or something like that, or they're gonna go bankrupt. And the Democrats are gonna find this out the hard way in the midterms.
1: Couldn't happen to a better group. Kevin Jackson, KevinJacksonNetwork.com. Thanks for coming on the Bill Cunningham Show. And Kevin, let's keep on keeping on. My friend,
0: all
1: thank
0: right,
1: you.
0: Billy,
1: and please
0: care.
1: Don't die in my presence. That's all I ask. Don't die in my presence, okay?
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0: 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This is Brent from the band Shinedown. 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

0: Billy Cunningham, Kevin Jackson up against the clock, a great American. Let's continue with more. John Lott, if you need an ID for bottomless pasta at Olive Garden, why not get an ID to vote? 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

0: is mounting. I'm Sue Guzman, Fox News. And CENTCOM unleashing a new wave of strikes against Iran for a ninth straight night. CENTCOM Sunday announcing another U.S. service member died after a controlled explosion in northern Iraq. This after two troops were killed Saturday in an Iranian strike in Jordan that left one service member missing. The latest from Fox's Mike Tobin.
1: The remains of that third missing U.S. service member have been recovered. So you're talking about three people killed by that strike. Service members were disposing of the explosives in an Iranian attack drone with a controlled explosion. Something went wrong and another U.S. service member was killed. All of this according to Central Command. The U.S. responded to the U.S. loss of life with an intensified round of strikes into Iran. This marks the first time the U.S. has had any loss of life since that memorandum of understanding was signed, which is now largely disregarded.
0: And the Interior Ministry in Bahrain says the sirens are now sounding there. Meantime, the Islamic Revolutionary Guard Corps says it launched ballistic missiles and destroyed U.S. transport planes and P-8 aircraft, alleging they were heavily damaged. This has not been confirmed. There's a new FIFA World Cup champion.
2: And with the last chance of the game, he'll lift his ball for us. He won't thought about cutting, stays at home. It's knocked down. And only finds Ferran Torres. His final touch of the game. He had the decisive touch as well.
0: On Fox Sports, Spain beating defending champ Argentina 1-0 in extra time at the stadium in New Jersey, the first championship for Spain in 16 years. NORAD says more than 10 aircraft entered restricted space over Bedminster, New Jersey and East Rutherford today. The restrictions in place as the president made his way from his property in Bedminster to the site of the World Cup. NORAD had to dispatch F-16 fighter aircraft to intercept. 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
0: House Republicans are moving forward with a budget reconciliation package that includes funding for the ongoing conflict in Iran, national defense, and voter regulations. Texas Republican Congressman Jody Arrington says time is ticking for Congress to take action.
7: We have to get started now because the window's closing. We have about 100 days left before November, and these are the two policy imperatives that we must advance.
0: The budget reconciliation bill contains portions of the Save America Act, the election integrity legislation that encourages states to adopt a voter identification requirement rule. A vote to end military aid to Israel is exposing a rift in the Democratic Party. Fox's Chad Pergram reports from Capitol Hill.
8: Democratic Pennsylvania Senator John Fetterman threatening to desert his party if the party deserts Israel. The left says the party simply represents where its voters stand. Even Democrats who favor the aid pin the change on Israel. Missouri Democrat Wesley Bell opposed cutting off money to Israel. He faces Israel skeptic Cori Bush in next month's primary. Pro-Israel Republicans worry about the Democrats' anti-Israel tie. Fetterman says Democrats need him, especially if Democrats flip four seats to claim the majority. If Fetterman bolts, he could swing Senate control to the GOP. On Capitol Hill, Chad Pergram, Fox News.
0: There were at least three mass shootings in the U.S. this weekend. Two people were killed, three more injured at a party in Oklahoma City. Police say they're still talking to witnesses hoping to find a suspect. Nine people injured outside a nightclub in Minneapolis. There's been no arrests there. And 10 people were hurt in downtown Tucson, Arizona, including a suspect who was shot by police as he tried to take off. And Vice President J.D. Vance and Second Lady Usha Vance announcing they have welcomed their fourth child to the world Sunday morning. The name, baby boy Alec Neal. I'm Sue Guzman. This is Fox News.
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9: 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Ella Langley's song holds for a 13th week at number one on the Billboard Hot 100. The hit, which first led the Hot 100 in February, is one of just five and the only one by an act known for primarily recording country music to have dominated for 13 weeks or more among female acts. The band Perry has released You Lie Forever Version, a new take on the group's platinum-certified breakout single, featuring rising singer-songwriter Caitlin Butts. You Lie first appeared as the opening track on the Grammy-winning group's self-titled 2010 debut album and quickly became one of the band's defining songs, getting a remake 16 years later. That's Fox Country on Fox News.

0: 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Now, here's the man who's been recognized as radio's best. The recipient of not one, but two prestigious Marconi Awards for his broadcast excellence. The one and only, Bill Cunningham.
1: Hi, Billy Cunningham, the great American. Of course, off the air, I was talking to John Lott briefly about soccer. Of course, Spain won the World Cup 1-0 over Argentina. I was kind of rooting for Argentina because of Messi. I think Messi's the goat of all the goats. But John Lott made a classic comment off the air, which is, why would you have a sport in which the object is to use your head to hit a ball, a hard ball? I have no idea, but that's soccer, which some say is a communistic sport. That's a different issue. But John Lott, welcome again to the Bill Cunningham Show. You're not much of a soccer fan, nor am I. And because it's too boring, it ran around like crazy. I sat there for almost 2 hours, and it was one goal or one point scored the whole 2 hours, and Spain's the world champs, whatever that means. Let's talk about you, why we need Save America Act. A couple of days ago, Tom Tillis, who's a clown from North Carolina, came out. He's gonna fight it. You got Murkowski says probably no. You got Collins, maybe yes or no. You got Mitch McConnell. Poor Mitch. I think he's in a nursing home somewhere. Then you got Senator from Cassidy from Louisiana, not too strong on it. And then you have others opposed to it. So first of all, make the argument as to why it'd be helpful to have the Save America Act and why that's particularly good for minorities.
2: Right. Well, yeah, I mean, a lot of Democrats are claiming that this is somehow going to discriminate against blacks and Hispanics. You know, the weird thing is that the types of rules that they're talking about in the Save America Act, both in terms of government-issued photo IDs and also proof of citizenship, is something that you see in virtually all the rest of the world. I mean, if you take something like Hispanics, for example, Mexico has rules that are essentially the same as the Save America Act. You have to have a government-issued photo ID. In fact, they even go beyond it. You have to have certain biometric information like thumbprints and other things on it. Plus, you have to go in with a birth certificate or a passport or essentially the same types of ID that would be required to prove citizenship in the Save America Act to go and prove citizenship in Mexico. In fact, all the countries in South America have rules like that for people to go and register to vote and vote. But somehow Hispanics in the United States aren't viewed as being as competent as people in Mexico or in the rest of South America. You look at blacks, for example, all the countries in Africa require government-issued photo IDs to be able to go and vote. All but two of them require similar types of ID to go and prove citizenship before you're allowed to register to vote. You look at Europe. There are 47 countries in Europe. All 47 countries in Europe require government-issued photo IDs to be able to go and vote. They have to prove citizenship one way or the other. A few of them are like the United States in terms of doing it. Other ones have basically a registry where they know whether somebody's a citizen of the United States or not, and they check the voter registration list against that registry. But, you know, there's so many other things that people are concerned about preventing fraud in other countries that they'd be shocked by the rules in the United States. So, for example, you look at Europe. 39 of the 47 countries in Europe ban absentee ballots. We're not talking about mail-in ballots where you just send it out to everybody. They ban absentee ballots for people living in the country. The other eight countries, six of them, first of all of them, all the other eight require that you have to have a government-issued photo ID to go in person and pick up the absentee ballot. They will not send it to you in the mail because they want to make sure that the person who's voting is the one who should be getting the ballot. But six of the eight countries also limit it to people who are in the hospital or in the military, and they will not take your word for it that you can't be available to vote. They require third-party verification from either the hospital, a sworn statement from the hospital, or from the military to indicate that you will not be available to go and vote on election day. So, you know, and the thing is, some of these countries around the rest of the world used to have rules similar to what we have here in the United States, Mexico, for example, parts of Europe, but they had massive vote fraud that caused them to go and change their rules. France, for example, used to have absentee ballots similar to what we have in the United States. And then in 1975, basically only because, and here's the thing, it's hard to detect this fraud.
3: Right.
2: And the reason is because the people who are buying the votes and the people who are selling the votes both have an incentive to go and hide that the fraud is occurring.
3: Yeah.
2: And so they only discovered it in France because a couple of people had guilty conscience that literally hundreds of thousands of votes were being purchased by the mafia that was there. And so they got rid of and banned absentee ballots. You know, the other thing is people make this claim that, well, we just don't have fraud in the United States. We have a massive history of vote fraud in the United States. One thing most people don't know is that we didn't have secret ballots until relatively late in the United States. The first state to adopt secret ballots was Kentucky in 1880. The last state to move to secret ballots was South Carolina in 1950. And what used to happen is there'd be a ballot box up in the front of the room, and you would drop in colored pieces of paper based on which party you were voting for. And the parties would stand on either side of the ballot box, and they would keep a record of how you voted.
3: Yeah.
2: And then they would pay people based on how they voted. And when states got rid of that process and adopted secret ballots, there was a 10 percentage point drop on average in voter turnout rates. It turns out that some people, when they weren't getting paid anymore, didn't vote.
3: Hmm.
2: But it just goes and shows you how massive the vote buying was. And people forget, at that time, absentee ballots were banned in many places. And even the ones that did it banned things like ballot harvesting. And they made it so that you had to have, it was restricted on who could get the absentee ballots.
3: Right.
2: And the reason why they did that was because they were concerned that if you could, just like you could show people how you voted with the old rules before it was a secret ballot, they were worried that you would be able to go in with an absentee ballot, show somebody how you voted, and then with ballot harvesting, give them the ballot so they would know it was going to be voted. And so then they would pay you. If they didn't know how you were going to vote, then there's no reason to go and pay you.
1: I tell you, one of the classic things is Senator Slotkin, Democrat senator in Michigan, said about a week ago that the Save America Act will make it harder for Democrats to win elections, which means the cheating. You can imagine the cheating that takes place in like blue cities, blue states, like in California, when the homeless population is about 75,000 people and the activists go among the homeless population a day or two before the election. Hundreds of volunteers have the ballots in hand. You sign them whatever name you want to use, and they're going in the ballot box. Away we go. And in 1960, most people assume that if Mayor Daley in Chicago did not cheat, Kennedy never would have been elected president. Nixon would have won Illinois, in which case, shall we say, the course of American history is different. Now it's industrial strength. When in many blue cities, blue states, if you have a driver's license, irrespective of citizenship, you get mailed out a ballot. That is ripe for fraud and for felonies. You got to be a U.S. citizen to vote. And then California, Oregon, Washington, Massachusetts, New York, they simply mail out the ballots to every registered voter or everyone with a driver's license and wait to see what comes back. That causes massive fraud. And Democratic senators say, like Slotkin, if we have legitimate election, Democrats can't win. What does that say?
2: I actually lived for a brief time in Nevada in 2020, and the apartment that I was in, there were mail-in ballots that were for like the four previous residents that had lived in that apartment. You go walk through the mailroom and you literally find hundreds of mail-in ballots strewn on the floor of the mailroom because lots of people were getting ballots for other people. And I could have gone and picked up the ballots and mailed them in. And how are they going to determine that I would have sent in 100 ballots? You know, there's no way that they could have determined that. And, you know, they, with the massive number of mail-in ballots, they really didn't check in most places, even make an attempt to try to check the signatures on the ballots that were there. And, you know, in any case, so look, we have real concerns that are here. And the point is, there's like no other country in the world that has mail-in ballots. There's no other country in the world that has, you know, the types of rules that we have in terms of not guarding against fraud in the election. And of course, we have all these other things that have just come out in the last week with like Department of Homeland Security indicating that there's in just four states where it's over 250,000 illegal aliens who they say were registered to vote. Now, we don't know how many of those voted in the 2024 election. But also, it's probably an underestimate because in none of those states would the Democrats help the Department of Homeland Security go and check the voter registration list. You have all these states that are refusing, despite what federal law says, where they're supposed to turn over their voter registration list. I mean, the federal government has an interest in monitoring federal elections, and obviously people who are registered to vote can go and vote in federal elections. But and you have in something like 10 states, there was well over 400,000 dead people who were registered there. So, you know,
1: it's so obvious. You know, it's so obvious. And Democrats have figured out that they benefit through illegals voting. Then Representative Adam Schiff said in 2018 in California, the hacking of voter registration databases or a voter equipment is one keystroke away. And the answer is that's true. Now, I don't know about Venezuela, all that kind of stuff. I'm talking about voter ID, show up and vote, have a paper trail. Until recently, the Democrats wanted a paper trail. But they flipped on that too. They don't want a paper trail. They don't want voter ID because they figured out the only way they can win is by cheating. And when President Trump spoke on Thursday night, it was the disgrace that ABC and NBC did not air it live, nor did CNN, because they were in fear that the American people would hear the facts. They didn't. CNN, Brian Stelter made some stupid comment as, we can't trust the American voter to hear objectively what's going on. We want to tell them what the president said. We don't want to let that happen. That's a violation, I think, of FCC rules. I know a network's going to be in trouble for that. But the system is bass-ackwards when you have numerous Republicans in the Senate, John Lott, that will not vote for this. That's flabbergasting to me.
2: Right. Well, I mean, you have three that are solidly not going to vote for it. Susan Collins has indicated that, I guess, that she is likely to vote for it now. But, you know, it's the question of, will they put it as part of the budget reconciliation bill that was just passed out of the House? Otherwise they're going to need to pick up, you know, something like 10 Democrats.
1: No.
2: And they can't even pick up one.
1: No.
2: There. You know, the interesting thing is you go back to 2005 and there was, an election integrity report that was put out, by Jimmy Carter and James Baker. You had people like Tom Daschle, obviously prominent Democrat leader of the Senate. You had people like Lee Hamilton, who was a well-known Democrat from Indiana, who were on the commission there. And the commission warned about absentee ballots, saying that they were the prime area for fraud to be able to occur. You know, this isn't even the mail-in ballots that were just sent out to everybody who was registered. And you know, they were talking about the fact that you could have vote buying, and other problems that would be occurring, pressure put on people to go and vote particular ways. And, you know, but now, you have it so that the Democrat and the press are, even though they were adamant about these problems before, are claiming that it doesn't exist at all.
1: Doesn't exist.
2: Ignoring what happens in all the rest of the world. One of the things that's interesting, you look at some place like Mexico, which adopted its rules in 1991. they required you have to have government issued photo ID. You have to pick it up in person. You have to go and apply in person. In some parts of Mexico, you have to travel 100 miles to the one place to be able to go and do it. No absentee ballots. And the idea was, well, you know, you're going to reduce voter turnout. In fact, voter turnout increased dramatically. In the three presidential elections prior to it, there was like a 59% turnout. In the three presidential elections after it, there was like a 68% average turnout. And basically what happened was when people believed that their votes were more likely to matter, that there would be less fraud that was occurring, people were actually more willing to go and take the time to go and get the ID and vote.
1: Well, I like to talk about for a moment the Olive Garden challenge. And I'm kind of a fan of Olive Garden. I go there. I like kind of their stuff. They now have a promotion, John Lott, that says you have an endless, a bottomless pasta if you have an ID and we can determine who you are and we will have your name down and we're going to take a photocopy of your driver's license or ID of some form in order to get bottomless pasta at Olive Garden. You need an ID. But to vote for the president, you don't. That is outrageous.
2: Look, you have to have a government ID to get a job. You have to have government ID to have a bank account. Hmm. You have to have a government ID to fly in a plane or buy alcohol or do virtually anything else in society. You know, if people who are on welfare can figure out how to get a government-issued photo ID to be able to do it, why do you believe... And, you know, if you look at polls,
1: great majority.
2: It's across the board.
1: Great majority.
2: You know, it's poor people support government-issued IDs, blacks, Hispanics.
1: Yeah, sure.
2: And we're just not talking about small percentages. We're talking about like 75-80% of groups. Wow. When they're asked, does government-issued photo IDs discriminate against groups of people?
1: No.
2: Blacks and Hispanics say no.
1: No. Got to run once again the Olive Garden test. Need a ID to get bottomless pasta to vote for president. No, John Lott was in the Trump administration in the first go around. Once again, thanks for coming on the Bill Cunningham Show. CrimeResearch.org is the website, CrimeResearch.org. John Lott, thanks for coming on the Bill Cunningham Show. John, thank you.
2: Thanks for being there, Bill.
1: God bless you. Let's continue with more. Bottomless pasta, yes. Vote for president? No. Democrats figured out they win by cheating. Bill Cunningham with you every Sunday night.
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11: Yeah, I mean, I think that's, I think that's instilled in
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10: And evil,
11: yes.
10: there's what they have galvanized their people to believe is that there is no limit of evil in the interest of what we're telling you is good, which is getting rid of President Hitler.
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10: 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They'll do whatever they're going to. They will elect a guy who's been accused of multiple sexual assaults with the Nazi tattoo and Reddit and everything else, all that baggage. But they looked at it. It's in the interest of our good, of the good.
11: Just came to me. Everything that they said about Donald Trump and have said about Donald Trump is embodied in Graham Plattner. 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
10: Every
11: 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They call him, you know, the assaulter in chief or whatever.
10: All the silliness. Yeah.
11: They call him a Nazi. They call him all. Dude, everything they say about him, they wrapped their arms around with Graham Plattner.
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1: Hi, Billy Cunningham, the Great American, once again, is reporting tonight of some mass shooting event in Tucson, Arizona, etc. And I would say, you know, John Lott often talks about gun control and things of that issues because he's so good about that. One thing to consider about gun control, there's no such a thing as gun violence. There is just violence. Do you say fist violence if someone dies by getting beaten? Don't use violence to promote your anti-gun agenda. There's no such a thing as knife violence or bat violence or beating to death violence. What it is, simply, is the fact that gun violence is a moniker used by the radical left because guns are not violent. People are. They want to ban guns and ban the Second Amendment. That's what's going on here. I'll just continue with more. And if a line becomes available, 866-647-7337. Bill Cunningham with you and all of the great Americans every Sunday night.

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3: 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Caw, man. 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
2: 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And that's government, man, law, all corruptible.
3: That's right. 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
7: Billy Cunningham, the great American. Of course, I watch most congressional hearings on YouTube off hours, and one of the things happening is that there is sincere belief, I think, among many United States senators and congressmen that there are, shall we say, UFOs and, shall we say, aliens that are visiting the Earth and doing certain things. In the past, it was a 1950s-type movie. Today, it's a reality. I don't dismiss whatsoever the testimony under oath of naval pilots who talk about orbs or other devices that exceed human capability and what is happening. A man that has written a book on the subject and has had some connection with an orb is Indy Peterson. Indy Peterson is author of Sacrificing Humanity, The UFO is a Portent of Nuclear War, and himself had a close encounter with an orb in South America. And at the present time, in Sacrificing Humanity, Peterson also points out that maybe there's an advantage that we do not have when it comes to dealing with individuals. And I'm told by the scientific community it's impossible to travel from one galaxy to another. But that I don't think that's the case. Indy Peterson, welcome again to the Bill Cunningham Show. And first of all, over the last few months, there's been more testimony accepted by many responsible politicians that there is somehow connection to UFO witnessing and whistleblowers available. They're giving all this information. And by the way, having spoken indirectly with the president, I think Donald Trump believes that these things are real. I wish he'd give us more information. So if you can, talk about your own encounter with an orb. And secondly, what does it portend for the United States of America, in fact, the world in general?
8: Okay. Well, thank you for having me back. Appreciate it. So my own encounter with the orb, everything started when I purchased an island in Patagonia in remote Chile on the coastline, and probably one of the most remote places on the planet that was inaccessible prior to the road going, the dirt road going in down there. To make this long story short, my business partner and I were coming back. I was in the project, building a $60 million resort on the island over water, top of waterfall, had a number one architect, Antoine Predock, down there, great expense, and, getting investors coming down there.

0: met a lot of these breakaway civilization people, which I can talk about later if you'd like.
1: Yeah.
0: And so my business partner and I were coming up on the Camino Austral at 3 a.m. when we last left the last town of Port Assistance, a little tiny town, which was 100 miles south of us. There was not a single human being out there in the park in the middle of the night on the, in the winter at 3 a.m. And we pulled over, and first we saw it in the distance zipping around doing all the right angle turns and all that stuff. So initially it looked like a star, but it seeing us, watching it, it came down and hovered over the tree next to the truck where the truck was parked. And then it navigated very intelligently between the space of the tree and the truck down to my side window right where my head was. And my face was pressed up against the glass, and I was looking inside of it. And it's got a metal, liquid metal churning going on inside of it. This whole thing took about 15 minutes, so it rules out ball lightning and the piezoelectric effect as other possible explanations. But I could tell that the engine was very powerful when I looked inside this. It was only 2 feet in front of my face, which is closer than any human being that I know of that lived to tell about it, because the Stanford, famous Stanford pathologist who studied these victims who had experienced these on nuclear launch sites, which they're interrupting, by the way, and taking control of, command and control systems, they go out and get zapped by these things. And of the 100 that Gary Nolan, the Stanford pathologist, studied for the victims' families as a consultant, 25 died, and the rest had serious brain damage similar to Havana syndrome. So I was fortunate, but in the congressional hearings, they say some of the orbs aren't all the same.
1: Right.
0: The red ones, which we saw on tranche number 4 that were on the moon, those are the most dangerous ones. those are the ones that will fry you.
1: Yeah.
0: So
1: and your story, you say to my way of thinking, Congressman Tim Burchett of Tennessee is somber and sober. He's always holding news conferences pressing for more transparency about these visitors, UAPs, and UFOs. And he's also remarked publicly, I heard him say it, that if the classified information that the congressman has received is of such a character, it would keep Americans awake at night, that it's serious. And this is one of the more conservative, shall I say, normal representatives. Do you know what he's talking about?
0: Oh, yeah. Actually, I will add to his quote. He said when he got the hell scared out of him, excuse the French, first, I will maintain FCC ratings here. The things I've seen, you'd be up at night worrying, he said. Worrying was the key word. And then he added later, I'm not suicidal, repeating the mantra of the 11 missing or dead scientists that are all related to UFOs that are suddenly gone missing. Like one of them was with two of her colleagues on a trail. She was the one that was responsible for looking into the materials that these things are made out of, because they in Congress they said they do 3,000 G's. Our aircraft fall apart and disintegrate at 17 G's. So how is it that these things do 3,000 G's with the right angle turns and completely defy our physics? But she was on a trail. She's one of the experts in the materials, because the materials is the key to these. And she was 30 feet behind, not yards, but feet behind one of her friends, and she just disappeared, gone. And there's 11 of these now. So there's a quite a so when Burchett says, I'm not suicidal, he's repeating the mantra of those who've been briefed on these things or are scientists who are looking into how these things run or the materials they're made out of, and they vanish.
1: Well, why doesn't the government, whether it was Obama or Biden, if he knew what he was doing, or Trump, make it public? Why not? Burchett is a good guy, Tennessee congressman, and he has information that we don't. What interest is there in not making these things completely public? Why?
0: Well, I believe that Trump is being the most transparent president we had, because he released the JFK files and says release them, and people are fighting that. He said release the UFO files. He said release the Epstein files. The Epstein files, the last tranche was horrifying beyond belief. I can't even talk about in the radio what's in those things. I've read hundreds of them, and they're there's one girl, and I'll just, this one I can quote on the radio. Just this young girl is in her bed, and she's praying to Jesus to save her life. This is Epstein in his email. So this is his own words. He said she's in her bed praying to Jesus to save her life. Whoops, W-H-O-O-P-S, unquote, which means he killed her. And then his friend says, oh, that's it, they're really sick. But so the same thing with these UFO files. They start off, a lot of people are going around them because they're getting fed up with this. And so they're releasing things out through. What's really interesting, the orb experience I had, which I believe, because I've been on so many shows, but I think on your show, I was one of the first ones to explain it on your show, that the orb, it was almost like something out of Star Trek, where it materialized in front of my face into a being with a head and torso and so forth. And I had not heard of anyone who had ever experienced that before. It was kind of like beam me up, Scotty.
1: Yeah.
0: So it was slowly materializing. And I'd never seen anything like that anywhere until this latest data dump, where there's hundreds of files that were dumped through unofficial channels to get them out through military, high-level military people. And in one of those, there's an orb that's doing exactly that. It's called anamorphous orb, not amorphous, but anamorphous, which means its arms and legs come in last. It's starting to materialize. The one I saw actually materialized more. So these small orbs that it was right in front of me, it's the size of a bowling ball, and it's got this massive, powerful engine of metal churning right in 2 feet in front of my face. I couldn't be any closer to sit and examine this thing. It was only the piece of the side glass of the side window of the truck between me and it. That's it. And my face was pressed up against the glass, and it was right next to the glass. So it couldn't get any closer.
1: Andy Peterson, and what you're saying is the same thing said by U.S. Air Force and naval pilots, that the orbs travel at right angles at 3,000 Gs, hundreds or thousands of miles an hour. They dive into the ocean and then pop out of the ocean, things that human beings, we cannot do. And one thing about the Trumpster, that's a great point you made, Indy, is that he wants to make things public. The Kennedy wants to release that. Got it. And then they file the lawsuits. The Epstein files, there's 2 million released, another million. He wants those released. Martin Luther King Jr. files are due to be released next year in 2027, but the family's suing him, so he can't release the files about ML King. And now he wants to release these things. And he's being sued again not to release them. One other thing in your articles is some are preparing for this, specifically billionaires. Explain with those who have a lot of money, maybe they have inside information, what are the billionaires doing?
0: Well, I met quite a few of these in what Catherine Austin Fitz, our former Assistant Secretary of HUD, calls a breakaway civilization, that Dolan was the one that first coined that term for these people. X-Files calls them the syndicate, where they go around murdering people with impunity, cancer man or smoking man, however you call them. You know, X-Files, Chris Carter had those, he admitted he had scripts for X-Files leaked to him by a whistleblower in the and the CIA to get the UFO information out through fiction. So anyway, so I met a number of these people, and this is what they call a number of people are calling a breakaway civilization, billionaires. Down there, I'll give you a couple of quick stories because we don't have much time, but I elaborate about this in my book, Sacrificing Humanity. One was the Morgans of the Chase Morgan Bank that just paid $290 million to the Epstein victims. This is all related. A number of the Epstein victims saw UFOs there at Zorro Ranch and woke up, Juliet woke up on a table naked with people in hazmat suits and very large figures that didn't look human, as you described it, creating hybrids. Anyway, so we can take her story with a grain of salt. I don't know. Maybe it's true. If it's true, it's really horrifying. Anyway, so the Morgans, when I was taking one of this rich family to my island project, a $60 million resort, he wasn't asking the questions the normal investors ask. And I know those questions because I had a lot of people out taking them out. So I'm on the boat going there, and he keeps on asking questions about where the caves are. There's massive cave structures in the island, and he wants to know where they are. And he kept on asking that, and I got frustrated, and I said, well, why do you keep on asking about caves? And he's very serious. His body language and everything communicates everything. And he tilted his head back, looked at space, and said, because we have a lot of friends returning.
1: Hmm. So the billionaires, those in the know, know. I ask you off the air this question, Indy Peterson. Assuming these things exist, and I believe they do, most in the military believe they do, most in Congress believe they do, the president believes they exist. What is their purpose in coming? Would they be friend or foe?
0: That's a very good question. I believe they're foe. I believe we're in a parallel situation to when the Europeans first landed here with the Native Americans. And initially, we were friendly and good relations with them. And eventually, they were largely killed off and stuck on reservation. I believe it. We're the new Indians, and we're going to be repeating that. The situation in South America, which is the front lines for this battle, I've witnessed. There's entire islands like Chloris, where there's it's an island very similar to the island. When I bought my island project, it's a part of the island. It's 9 miles of a national park. There's no other way into it. It's very similar to Chloris in Brazil in that it's very remote. It's on the coast. An entire village of 400 people were attacked. You can look this up online. Attacked and struck by these UFOs, and 40 were seriously burned. And it's just a tiny village. It's all there were there. 40 went to the hospital for serious burns, and 2 to 3 died, depending on the numbers. And plus, I don't want to horrify your audience here, but I've seen the blood-curdling photos of humans that are being cored out like the cattle. I saw the largest cattle mutilation right across the narrow fjord from my island, where hundreds of cattle and sheep were mutilated in Patagonia, and dozens in one single night. Mm. And all the explanations that you can possibly come up with for the cattle mutilations, this is government. How much time do I got left?
1: About a minute. 1 minute okay. To save humanity.
0: Okay. 1 minute. I can tell you, I can go through a list of reasons why the examples, you know, U.S. military is down there, so they're not doing tests of radiation. Neither was the Chilean military. Helicopters, you can't get down there. We tried for a TV project. And pranksters can't pull this off in the winter because they have to go past the families. They're intermarried, and they know when someone comes in on dirt road. And you can't take one step in the rainforest without sinking in the muck, and there's no tracks. So, and there's lights. And it causes psychosis collectiva of the population because they saw all the UFOs sucking their cows up and exsanguinating them.
1: Well, I can say this. You raised the question in your book and in your columns. Are we, as America, is the world witnessing the gradual colonization of humanity by technologically superior intelligence already operating here? And most in Congress say correct. I think the president says correct. How to prepare against it, I have no idea. That's only scratching the surface. Alien colonization. The book is by Indy Peterson, Indy Peterson. Pederson,
0: Sacrificing Humanity.
1: That's it. The UFO is a point of nuclear war. It's everywhere, and I love getting you on every few months, especially after a congressional hearing. And when I see,
0: I'd love to update you regularly. The last tranche number 4 was amazing.
1: Please, we'll do that in about a month or two. But when you and Congressman Burchett of Tennessee says it is earth shattering what's happening, I tend to believe it. Once again, Indy Peterson, thanks for coming on the Bill Cunningham Show. And Indy, you're a great American. God bless you. Thank you.
0: Thank you.
1: God bless you. Now let's continue with more. Forewarned is forearmed. Are we being colonized, and are they breeding with our women? Those are the issues. Bill Cunningham with you every Sunday night.
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10: Would that be west of Kennesaw, you're trying to tell me?
12: This way I'm pointing. So.
11: Okay, this way that I'm pointing.
13: I guess east and west is very difficult for people these days. It's to the left of Kennesaw.
11: Have you ever...
13: You mean to the west?
11: Yeah. Have you ever looked at a map before? God, man. It's to the left of Kennesaw.
13: Can't tell you how many times I've said that to my wife. Just go south on 400, yeah. Exit, and head east. And she's like, what do you mean?
12: Exactly. Tell her to turn right next time.
11: That's right. And right, she'll know exactly.
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11: 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I don't want to embarrass him anymore, man. It's not time to pile on the child. You know? Sorry, man. You'll get it. You'll get it. You'll get it. It's fine. Go home, tell your daddy.
13: I turned right like you said. No. No, you didn't.
11: But, yeah, go home and tell your daddy you don't know how to read that. And then tell me how to change a tire. And he's going to feel like the biggest disappointment ever.
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14: There isn't one state, and there's not one demographic. 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
1: Oh, guy, Billy Cunningham, the great American. I thought it might be good to hear from Indy Peterson on some Art Bell type stuff. May God rest his soul. Because when I hear Congressman Burchett out of Tennessee saying, if you could see the things I've seen in classified hearings, it would shock you. I want to hear more about it. And this president should release everything that he can release. I know he'll be sued for it immediately, but whatever it is, Trump's got to do what he can do to solve things. We began about 3 hours ago hoping that the reports out of the Middle East are accurate through Saudi Arabia and Israel, that the Khomeini Part 3 has left the capital and that they're ready, the regime is ready to collapse. I'll believe it when I see it. But I also offer condolences to the family left behind of the three U.S. service personnel, the troops that were killed the last night or two. And may God accept their soul into his hands and give them the reward they deserve in heaven above. So let's stay tuned for the next several weeks to see what happens. But I have hope that in the long run, before it's all said and done, that America will be supreme, that we will get rid of the scourge from this earth, Iran, and the world will be much better off. Bill Cunningham, the great American, with you every Sunday night.
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20: Death in Iran. I'm Ted Lindner, Fox News. CENTCOM unleashing a new wave of strikes against Iran for a ninth straight night. Sunday, CENTCOM announcing another U.S. service member has died after a controlled explosion in northern Iraq. This after two troops were killed Saturday in an Iranian strike in Jordan that left one service member missing. The latest from Fox's Mike Tobin.
21: The remains of that third missing U.S. service member have been recovered. So you're talking about three people killed by that strike. Service members were disposing of the explosives in an Iranian attack drone with a controlled explosion. Something went wrong and another U.S. service member was killed. All of this according to Central Command. The U.S. responded to the U.S. loss of life with an intensified round of strikes into Iran. This marks the first time the U.S. has had any loss of life since that memorandum of understanding was signed, which is now largely disregarded.
20: Meantime, the Times of Israel, citing media in Saudi Arabia, that Iran's supreme leader Mojtaba Khamenei has left the country, although Tehran not yet confirming that. There's a new FIFA World Cup champion.
22: And with the last chance of the game, he'll lift his ball for it. Simon thought about coming, stays at home. It's knocked down, and only finds Ferran Torres. His final touch of the game. He had the decisive touch as well.
20: Call on Fox Sports as Spain defeats defending champion Argentina 1-0 in extra time at the stadium in New Jersey. It's the first championship for Spain in 16 years. NORAD says more than 10 aircraft entered restricted airspace over Bedminster and East Rutherford in New Jersey on Sunday. The restrictions in place as the president made his way from his property in Bedminster to the site of the World Cup. Of those 10, NORAD says it had to dispatch F-16 fighter aircraft to intercept three of them. 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
0: Hello, everyone. 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Thank you for joining me for the 52-episode podcast series, The Life of Jesus.
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20: House Republicans moving forward with a budget reconciliation package that includes funding for the ongoing war in Iran, national defense, and voter regulations. Texas Republican Congressman Jody Arrington says it's time for Congress to act.
23: We have to get started now because the window's closing. We have about 100 days left before November, and these are the two policy imperatives that we must advance.
20: The budget reconciliation bill contains portions of the election integrity legislation known as the Save America Act, including grants encouraging states to adopt voter identification requirements. A vote to end military aid to Israel exposes a rift in the Democratic Party. Fox's Chad Pergram with more.
24: Democratic Pennsylvania Senator John Fetterman threatening to desert his party if the party deserts Israel. The left says the party simply represents where its voters stand. Even Democrats who favor the aid pin the change on Israel. Missouri Democrat Wesley Bell opposed cutting off money to Israel. He faces Israel skeptic Cori Bush in next month's primary. Pro-Israel Republicans worry about the Democrats' anti-Israel tie. Fetterman says Democrats need him, especially if Democrats flip four seats to claim the majority. If Fetterman bolts, he could swing Senate control to the GOP. On Capitol Hill, Chad Pergram, Fox News.
20: At least three mass shootings across the U.S. this weekend. Two people killed, three more hurt during an Oklahoma City party. Police say they're still talking to witnesses, hoping to find a suspect. Nine people injured outside a nightclub in Minneapolis. No arrests in that case yet. And 10 people hurt in downtown Tucson, Arizona, including a suspect who was shot by police as he tried to take off. Vice President J.D. Vance and Second Lady Usha Vance welcoming their fourth child of the world Sunday morning, baby boy Alec Neal, born at Walter Reed Medical Center in Maryland. The proud parents announcing they were expecting in January. The couple also has three other children aged 9, 6, and 4. I'm Ted Lindner. This is Fox News.
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0: Listen as Clay Travis and Buck Sexton recap another week of exposing hypocrisy and fight to protect our freedom. 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
1: Welcome in, Clay and Buck. I am down in Atlanta as Buck's beloved English soccer team is prepared to play against Argentina. I cannot wait for this game. I am at News Talk Extra 106.3 in Atlanta. Thank you to that station for hosting me. You can watch us on video now in addition to the 600 AM FM stations as well as satellite radio that you are currently able to listen to us on. Yesterday was the debut of all 3 hours of the show. It was imperfect, but it went quite well. Something around 10,000 of you came and hung out and watched the debut episode of Clay and Buck video version. You can go subscribe on YouTube. You can click the live button and you will be able to go in and share your thoughts on who's going to win the big soccer match coming on later today, as well as many other of the topics with which we will be discussing with all of you. Bunch of different things out there. Serious. We are going to talk about the border. What should happen when it comes to ICE being able to stop cars? That is a bit of a controversy as President Trump has reversed the rule that came out yesterday that stopping people fleeing in cars was no longer going to be occurring. Trump said, no, we're going to be doing that. Joe Biden's got a new book, Fauci Destroyed Records and Lied, according to Rand Paul, who is preparing for that interaction. We got continued fallout on the Strait of Hormuz and what's going on in Iran. Trump sat down with Fox News' Trey Yangst, who typically is in the Middle East and Israel, reporting on things from there. We got some fun daylight savings time potentially being made permanent. The House voted overwhelmingly to not change the time anymore. A lot of people with big thoughts about that. Todd Blanche is testifying as he is preparing to be the next attorney general. It seems clear that he is going to be able to be confirmed. And Sean Duffy, transportation secretary, is going to be on with us at 1:30. But we begin, Buck, with the controversy coming out of Maine. Another shooting involving an individual they were trying to arrest fleeing in a vehicle. Initially, ICE came out and said, we are no longer going to be stopping vehicles. And now President Trump has, when someone is fleeing, President Trump has said, no, we're not changing the policy at all. Let's dive in here. Tom Homan talked about this earlier. We probably should get Tom Homan on the program again in the near future. We've had him on quite a lot. He said that we are seeing record amounts of deportations. I believe this is cut five.
2: Will this change on vehicle stops lower the rate of deportation during the
3: process? No. Let me address that for me. I'm sick and tired of reading about how the administration has lost their guts with, you know, mass deportations. And do you know June, last month, ICE arrested more aliens than any month in the history of the agency? So, you know, people say ICE is not serious about their job. Last month, the most aliens arrested in the history of the agency, more than last year, more than when you had the FBI, ATF, DEA, Border Patrol, ICE all out there, ICE by themselves, with their 287G partners, had the most arrests in history of the agency.
1: Buck, reports are that ICE was getting up to 10,000 deportations a day, arrests, that the process had accelerated. This story out of Maine, we will see whether it changes any of the storylines, whether it becomes somewhat akin to what's going on in Minneapolis. I would say what is different a little bit about Maine is it is a high-pressure, high-intensity Senate campaign that is going on there, where Susan Collins is trying to fight off whomever the nominee ends up being for the Democrats. But what did you think about this shift, this counter-shift, the story surrounding whether or not ICE is going to be able to stop people who are fleeing in vehicles?
4: Okay, couple things about the change in tactics from Immigration and Customs Enforcement here, which is under Mark Wayne Mullen's purview, and we should have Secretary Mark Wayne on, or Secretary Mullen on, to talk. If you say Mark Wayne, everybody knows who you're talking about, so that makes it easy. But we should have him on as soon as we can to address this, because everyone who, like me and you, has been very concerned about the state of illegal immigration into this country under the Biden administration is now looking at this saying, okay, guys, I understand that you're better than Biden, But that's like being better than the worst ever. So that's not really that encouraging. I understand you've secured the border, and you and I told President Trump face to face last June that that was just incredible and a promise yes. made and a promise kept. And we were, high-fiving, if you will, President Trump on that one in the Oval Office. Okay. Now let's look at this though. The problem that we have on the first end of it is the number is not enough, meaning 10 plus million under Biden, and we're looking at 700,000 actual removals a year. Now, I understand this year we're only midway through, but last year it was something like 600,000 or 700,000. And then they say there are these self-deportations, which I do think it's fair to look at self-deportations as part of the equation, because those are people who are not supposed to be here who are leaving. Question about that, though, is, of course, will they come back? Right? I mean, are they planning on staying out of the country, or are they just going to wait for a Democrat administration? But beyond that, Trump said very often and repeatedly back in 2024 when he was running, the largest, you know, the greatest, most beautiful deportation operation in the history of this country. And I don't think we're quite there yet. And people are looking at this midterm as, okay, time is starting, the clock is feeling like it's really running. So that's part one of this, which is, I think they're doing good things, and the administration is trying to keep, this isn't a betrayal of the promise or indifference to it. I think that they set a very high goal. They haven't gotten there yet, and people are frustrated. And I think that's very fair. But if you promise, that something amazing is going to happen, you know, then you get a B plus. There's going to be some frustration. And I think on the deportation number, Clay, it's fair to say we're maybe in B territory, maybe B minus, maybe B plus, depends who you want to ask. Okay, that's one part. The other part, though, and this is maybe even more immediate, we should absolutely not have law enforcement operations being changed because of leftist outcry. We saw this in Minneapolis, and that actually led to, in part, I think, the change in DHS leadership. Clay, we cannot allow street communists to chant that we no longer enforce via these road stop operations, which are very effective, immigration law, and concede. And this feels like a concession. So you know what I mean? There's the numbers and there's the concession part, and that's not good.
1: Well, also, the people who are violating the law are smart, and I understand some people out there don't necessarily buy into this, but they will adjust their tactics based on what they know the law to be. My concern is if you say, hey, we're no longer going to be stopping people who are trying to flee in vehicles, that's actually going to create far more incentive for people to flee in vehicles, right? Because you know, hey, if I get in a car, they can't stop me, right? And so my concern is that immediately leads to more people rushing to try to get in vehicles, which actually could put more ICE agents in danger than would be in danger if they hadn't said anything at all. It is interesting, I will say, that this ends up happening in Maine, and that before it ended up happening in Minneapolis, it feels like this story in many ways is designed to try to take away from the story being that the Democrat Party is in chaos, Graham Plattner, everything else. Suddenly, it's like they wave that memory stick from Men in Black, and the storyline becomes, oh, we're going to talk about ICE in Maine now, as opposed to talking about how corrupt and dishonest and dishonorable the overall process of selecting a Democrat candidate in Maine has been. And Buck, remember, they don't pick their candidate until the end of July. This feels like they have upped the amount of angst and antagonism in their ICE protests. They've now got a shooting. We'll see what happened with that shooting. But I go back to what happened in Minneapolis when those two individuals got shot. That was for communists. That was for people who don't believe in the rule of law. That was the best thing that could have happened to them, because it turned the story from deportation to, oh, ICE is killing innocent Americans, even though when the videos came out with Renee Good, and then remember that guy Alex Preddy that they were trying to turn into a hero, he kicked a taillight out. He was on video screaming at people. He was carrying a gun. These people were not psychologically well, but their deaths, I really do believe this, for Democrats and far left wingers, that was the best gift they could have given, because it changed the narrative course of the conversation.
4: So you look at these two incidents on July 7th in Houston and on July 13th in Maine. We'll start with the Houston incident, Clay. So you had a 52-year-old Mexican national. He'd lived in the U.S. for a long time. What happened, according to DHS, and they're going to do a full investigation on this, and you know, we're still, there are more facts and come in, but agents were conducting an immigration stop, and they said that he, this guy, allegedly tried to evade them in the car, rammed an ICE vehicle, ignored commands, and tried to run over an officer, and an agent fired in self-defense. Okay, that's one. In the second incident in Maine, 26-year-old Colombian man was, he was a food delivery driver during an immigration enforcement operation stop. He was not the intended target, but they say that he accelerated his car toward an officer and the agent fired, fearing for himself and public safety. This is very straightforward. If your car is used, even if you're just panicking, and this is maybe the part that people understand. If you freak out and you hit the accelerator and there's a cop in front of your car and they shoot you, it's sad, but it's not the cop's fault.
1: Correct.
4: That is a lawful use of force under the circumstance. They trained us on this even in the CIA. A car is a weapon when you need it to be. All right. We did a lot of this stuff. It's very easy to use your car. They've used cars in terrorist attacks, never mind on one individual officer in a situation like this. They can be used for mass casualty attacks. A car can be a weapon, a very effective one. And so if you, you know, hit the accelerator now, and there's body camera. People are like, oh, but they're lying. There's body camera footage. We're going to see it. There's eyewitness testimony. We're going to hear it. All these things. But that we would stop these enforcement operations because of outcry, not in response to facts that are established, but outcry from people who don't want any enforcement. Clay, this is the time that has to be used to do these operations. We don't have time to waste. So I view the concession here very negatively. The reason they were doing these stops is they work, and now they're not doing them, and they can, and you know, I'm like a Tom Holman big time fan, and he's going to the numbers, and if Tom says it, I believe it's true. Still, I think the administration and I think DHS is making a mistake here by pulling back because of public pressure and not just going. Now, we'll have Tom on. He knows a lot more about the nuts and bolts of how these operations function than anybody. We'll invite him on to talk about this too. But Clay, this is a critical campaign promise.
1: Yes.
4: This affects everything that Trump has been trying to get done.
1: I will say a part of me wonders whether part of the miscommunication here is if they announce, hey, we're stopping and then we restart in a week, do they think that the overall story gets tamped down and gets less attention? In other words, is that the underlying intent here is not to represent a long change of policy, but just to take some heat off in the short term and then come back to it when people are paying less attention? I would guess that's probably the goal. The problem is here, now the shift and the shift back has gotten more attention than if you had just done nothing at all to change anything, right?
4: Yeah. Yeah. No, I think that my sense is they're going to have to go back and mount these operations up again. By the way, you know, we're speaking of operations, Clay, we're blowing up more stuff in Iran.
1: Yes. Yeah.
4: Blowing up more stuff in Iran. How is that all going? Well, we will have a talk about that. I think it's important that we look at what's really happening there. So that's coming up as well.
0: Level up your brain. Mental mugging with Clay and Buck.
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11: To the left of Kennesaw on a map, if that helps.
12: To the left of Kennesaw, okay.
11: Would that be west of Kennesaw, you're trying to tell me?
13: This way I'm pointing. So.
12: Okay, this way that I'm pointing.
14: I guess east and west is very difficult for people these days. It's to the left of Kennesaw.
12: Have you ever...
14: You mean to the west?
12: Yeah. Have you ever looked at a map before? God, man. It's to the left of Kennesaw.
14: Can't tell you how many times I've said that to my wife. Just go south on 400, yeah. Exit, and head east. And she's like, what do you mean?
13: Exactly. Tell her to turn right next time.
12: That's right.
11: And then she'll know exactly.
14: No, that would not be to the right when you're heading south.
12: No. Fine, just let it go. I won't embarrass him anymore, man. It's not time to pile on the child. You know? Sorry, man. You'll get it. You'll get it. You'll get it. It's fine. Go home, tell your daddy.
14: I turned right like you said. No. No, you didn't.
12: But, go home, tell your daddy you don't know how to read maps. And then tell me how to change a tire. And he's going to feel like the biggest disappointment ever.
10: 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And here's what you missed.
14: You want the big secret that the Democrats won't talk about?
12: Yes, please give it to me.
14: They know they can't beat him in an election.
12: That's right. It's been proven.
14: So this is what they have to do.
12: That's right.
14: They have to galvanize their base in the hopes that they can make these people so fervent, so crazy, that they will do the nuttiest stuff in the interest of... Because people, I think, inherently have an idea that they want to be good.
12: Yeah, I mean, I think that's... Yeah, I think
14: and
12: that's instilled in
14: good
12: you.
14: People,
12: yes.
14: There's yeah. a there's what they have galvanized their people to believe is that there is no limit of evil in the interest of what we're telling you is good, which is getting rid of President Hitler.
12: That's right.
14: I mean, they'll shoot at him. They'll do whatever they're going to. They will elect a guy who's been accused of multiple sexual assaults with the Nazi tattoo and Reddit and everything else, all that baggage, but they looked at it, it's in the interest of our good, of the good.
12: Just came to me. Everything that they said about Donald Trump and have said about Donald Trump is embodied in Graham Plattner. Everything, dude.
14: Every
12: assault. Thing. They call him, you know, the assaulter in chief or
14: yeah,
12: whatever.
14: All the silliness, yeah.
12: They call him a Nazi. They call him all, dude, everything they say about him, they wrapped their arms around with Graham Plattner.
10: 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And now, Deep Thoughts with Neil Bortz.
15: Why is the letter W in English called double U? 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

0: welcome back in here to Clay and Buck, and we have many things to talk to you about today. The Strait of Hormuz situation continuing to be what it has been, which is a stop-start ceasefire. When it stops, when the ceasefire stops, the bombs are dropping, and that has been going on again. Trump was asked, by the way, this is Cut 15, guys, about a ground campaign as part of this operation. This is what he says. Play 15.
1: Do you still intend to take cargo?
2: So I can't say that to you because if I did, it would be foolish, right? But it would be nice to make a little headlines, but it would be foolish. But I'll tell you about Cargo Island. So,
1: are you ruling out a ground campaign in a limited capacity?
2: I don't want to say that either, but I would say no if I thought it was appropriate. It's like sometimes you need a ground campaign, but we have other people that will do the ground campaign for us. But we already hit Cargo Island, as you know, twice, even three times. I said hit everything but the oil. Just leave that little area from 25 yards out. Leave that little area. Don't touch the oil because I don't want that in terms of the world economy. It's a, you know, it's a chunk of the world economy. So we haven't hit that. At some point we could, but I think it's unlikely.
0: Clay, there's a mismatch here with what we have been told about the pain of the Iranian oil industry for Iran's bottom line and what we are seeing play out. That's the part of this that we were told, oh, they're about to be able to, you know, they can't even find a place to put the oil and it's all going to come crashing down. Apparently not.
3: Well, I think we gave them a little bit of a get out of jail free card with the first 30 days. Supposedly they got out tens of millions of barrels of oil. And now we've ended that. The blockade is back in place for everything relating to Iran, but I think we forestalled the challenges that they were going to have from a storage and production capacity with our decision to give them basically 30 days off. So I don't know how many days we would have to put the blockade back in to get back to where we were.
0: We're going
3: to
0: be on the 30 days on, 30 days off, Iran war, Iran selling its oil program. Wow. We'll talk about it.
3: By the way, speaking of the way to go get some Crockett coffee. CrockettCoffee.com right now. 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We've got a new mushroom blend. 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We got organic. We got decaf. We got tons of gear. We're available in the Alamo now. Thousands and thousands of you have signed up. 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I am drinking it right now. I have Crockett coffee every day when I sit down to do this show, and I keep drinking it during the course of the day because I absolutely love it. You will too.
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0: As we celebrate our nation's 250th birthday this month, this milestone is a reminder of the impact our nation has had on people around the globe as well. 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
3: Years ago, President John F. Kennedy said, "Israel was not created in order to disappear. 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
9: To the left of Kennesaw on a map, if that helps.
10: To the left of Kennesaw, okay.
9: Would that be west of Kennesaw, you're trying to tell me?
11: This way I'm pointing. So.
10: Okay, this way that I'm pointing.
12: I guess east and west is very difficult for people these days. It's to the left of Kennesaw.
10: Have you ever...
12: You mean to the west?
10: Yeah. Have you ever looked at a map before? Oh, man. It's to the left of Kennesaw.
12: Can't tell you how many times I've said that to my wife. Just go south on 400, yeah. Exit, and head east. And she's like, what is... What do you mean?
11: Exactly. Tell her to turn right next time.
10: That's right.
9: And right, then she'll know exactly.
12: No, that would not be to the right when you're heading south.
10: Yeah. Fine, just let it go.

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6: The U.S. government says it will be able to evaluate advanced AI models for national security risks before they're released to the public. Its top concerns are cybersecurity and biosecurity. There are now agreements with Google's DeepMind, Microsoft, and xAI. 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It will conduct what it calls pre-deployment testing and research. Its director, Chris Fall, wrote, quote, "Independent, rigorous measurement science is essential to understanding frontier AI and its national security implications." There has reportedly been growing concern at the White House about the capabilities of next-generation AI models like Anthropic's Mythos, especially when it comes to cybersecurity. With Fox on Tech, Connor Hansen, Fox Business.
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1: Welcome back in, Clay and Buck. We are rolling through the Wednesday edition of the program. I'm down at News Talk Extra 106.3 in Atlanta. Appreciate them hosting me. Buck is up in New York City. We had a fun day in the city yesterday. Hopefully some good news to come out of the way that we spent our time. You may be reading about that soon. But, Buck, I wanted to hit you with this. Yesterday when I landed in Atlanta last night late, I saw that a story was starting to circulate. This is me being a media nerd, but I do think it's an interesting one. So Paramount is trying to buy Warner Brothers. A lot of you probably haven't been paying attention to that, but really the battleground now is to a large extent about CNN. David Ellison, who owns Paramount and is trying to buy Warner Brothers. Warner Brothers owns HBO. They own CNN. They own a lot of different assets. They're being sued by 11, I think it's 12 total blue states. California is leading the lawsuit. They're saying the merger can't happen. This is really about what has happened to CBS News and 60 Minutes, just trying to be somewhat of a mainstream news organization that isn't far left-wing propaganda. David Ellison wants to do that with CNN too. So there are 12 states suing to try to stop the merger. The Trump administration has said merger is fine to go. Paramount has huge assets, as one does if you are a movie studio, a TV studio, in California. And now Paramount is thinking, because the state of California is suing them, that they may take their tens of billions of dollars in yearly spend into the California economy and potentially move. I am told the state of Tennessee, my home state, is in the midst of a significant recruitment that could lead to Paramount

0: leaving California and moving to Tennessee. And yesterday, maybe we can reach out and get the governor on to talk about this of Tennessee, Bill Lee. He tweeted yesterday in response to me. I said, come to Tennessee, Paramount. I'd like to have Paramount. Buck, we were talking about this off air. Nashville is an entertainment capital. What have we been talking about on this program for years now? Make a Lewis and Clark television show. Embrace American history. Tell awesome stories. Do movies that people really want to see, as opposed to a lot of this woke slop propaganda that we see regularly being put out into the marketplace. And so the governor of Tennessee, after I tweeted the letter, they've been negotiating and hadn't gone public yet. The governor tweeted, Tennessee is a place where innovation and creativity thrive. Paramount has played an important role in shaping American culture, and we'd welcome the opportunity to see the next chapter of that story unfold in the Volunteer State. Buck, you and I have talked a lot about how politics is downstream from culture and how we have to win a lot of culture battles. I know there's apprehension in the state of Tennessee over a California company coming to Tennessee, but I have to say, I think Tennessee would change Paramount more than Paramount would change Tennessee. I think they might well start making different movies if they were based in the heartland of this country, as opposed to in New York and LA, where most of these entertainment companies are. What do you think? How would you see this? And do you think, alongside of me, that this could be an important cultural move?
1: I think it could be fantastic, because one of the things that has been a huge frustration on the right for, well, as long as I've been alive, is just the total dominance. I mean, think about this. The dominance that has occurred in our lifetimes, Clay, of the internet and technology sector because of Silicon Valley and the San Francisco Bay Area, and the entertainment capital, not just of America, but of the world, for movies and TV shows has been Los Angeles. And that's a force multiplier. It's not just those are big industries with a lot of dollars attached to them. They shape perception. They allow and shape and dictate communication. These are power centers that the woke left in California is in the process of fully destroying and expelling to other places. It takes time. It's going to take a while. But if you were able to, say, have some successful major production set up for movies and TV set up in the Tennessee area, you would be combining the capital of country music for America with a growing movie industry there, because people want and will pay for good content. This is one of the lies that we have heard. And this was, remember when they, the RIAA, the recording industry, was like suing 12-year-olds for using Napster, you know, suing like a 90-year-old grandma because her grandkid downloaded a few Metallica songs or whatever. And they
0: do remember that. Yes.
1: That was a real thing that happened. You guys got to go back 20 years. You remember this. That was the way that, and everyone said, this is not the way people, there's still ways to monetize music. There's still a lot of listening. You know, people want content. You just have to maneuver with, you have to give them the content that they want first and foremost. That's not what has been going on. I mean, Netflix shows, you can see the quality of Netflix shows over the last 10 years has just plummeted. It went from creating one hit after another, incredible stuff, whether you love them or not, you could at least respect the production value. But they've gotten worse. The same thing with a lot of these Amazon Prime shows. They have huge budgets, but it's run by the left-wing oligarchy, if you will, of the people that are greenlighting content at these places. If you expand that and you have, or, you know, you expand where these things are made to include Tennessee, I understand that the company doesn't necessarily align immediately with the state's values. There would be an influence and there would be a shift as well, where you have, I think, many, many more people who could be brought into the creative industry who, it's not even about like, oh, they're Trump people, they're so aligned with us politically. They just want to tell great stories and love America and take a pro-American point of view in our content. That has been sorely lacking for a long time now. And also, you know, you don't have to deal with the DEI stuff anymore. It turns out, you can make a good movie about the British royal family without making it a trans one-legged Eskimo as the Queen of England. Like, you can do this.
0: Well, one reason I want to see Young Washington is just because it's a white guy playing George Washington. I was expecting it to be a, you know, a black
1: woman.
0: That's
1: almost a bold take right now, isn't it?
0: Yes.
1: A guy who kind of looks like George Washington, somewhat playing George Washington. Really, it should be a boss girl female, but she's also non-binary. That's who should play George Washington.
0: I was really kind of holding out hope that George Washington was going to be played by an Asian androgynous person, just because I feel like that's what his vibe really was. But I mean, look, the way you win is by getting people to recognize that your arguments are better. And I do think it's easier to win arguments if you're not immersed in New York City and L.A., and if that culture doesn't drape over you. I've got a good buddy who's very successful in the entertainment industry, and he pointed out to me several years ago, and I've said it on the program, but I know a lot of you out in L.A. are going to kind of nod along with this. It used to be, Buck, that L.A., first of all, was a city that everyone in America wanted to visit. I didn't go to the state of California for the first time until I was 21, I think is when I went. I had a roommate from San Francisco. He didn't introduce me to Polish sausages like your roommate, Buck, but he was a good guy. And we went out to San Francisco, and it was just getting to see the Golden Gate Bridge. Getting to go to Los Angeles was a big deal. First trip. I remember I got interviewed for a job and I got to go to LA, and I went out to Santa Monica Pier and I got to go visit LA and see the Hollywood sign, all those things. I remember thinking how awesome it was. LA was a city of hopes and dreams that many people in America aspired to go to. So too was California. And it used to be a city that really represented eccentricity and creative types who had different opinions on a large variety of issues. And now it's become a monolithic place. And I was talking with my buddy who's pretty high up in LA entertainment. And he said, as a result, the movies are getting worse. Right? You have to have diversity of thought, which is the only real diversity that matters, and diversity of opinion to create conflict, which creates something new, something great. And we haven't seen that in a long time. And I do think Nashville is becoming a thought capital inside the state of Tennessee for a lot of different thought processes, some of which I agree with, some of which I don't. But based on the country music heartland example, I think Paramount could thrive in Tennessee. And I applaud the governor and Stuart McCorder, his chief economic advisor, for trying to get this done. And they say there's real optimism here that Paramount might just turn their back on California and say, we're done with you guys. I think it would be a big culture win.
1: I love the whole thing. I mean, look, I like overall that Taylor Sheridan, for example, just took fate and his future into his own hands, became his own content creator, and has been massively successful, and clearly is trying to make entertainment for the people that are watching it, right?
0: Yeah.
1: Not for his buddies at a cocktail party that he wants to look like he's, white guys for Kamala ad or something.
0: Yeah.
1: He's actually trying to make, now, some of the stuff is better than others. I like one of his movies, some of his shows. The soap opera for Cowboys thing with Yellowstone gets a little crazy, and the last season's a disaster. Put that aside. I respect what he's done. There's a lot more room for that. People want good content.
0: Yeah.
1: Remember when we were all told that if we didn't have Twitter with the hand of the left just completely on the scale all the time, making sure that what trends is what they want to trend, suppressing accounts that they don't like, all this kind of stuff. And they pretended like it was all going to be anarchy, and there would be white nationalists marching in the streets everywhere. The neo-Nazis would take over America. No, it's just not true. It was all hysteria and lies and everything else. The belief that somehow people don't want content now because we don't want a trans one-legged Eskimo Queen of England is a left-wing delusion.
0: Yes, if you don't want trans Eskimo one-legged Queen of England's, then Paramount should move to Tennessee. And I would be ecstatic if we could make this happen. So I think it's a story worth paying attention to, and I think you have to win cultural battles ultimately to be able to win political battles. And I am optimistic that good things could be coming there based on the insanity of California. Making poor choices has real results, Buck. You live in Miami. Ken Griffin was with Citadel in Chicago, got too dangerous, he left, and now he's evidently pulling out a lot of his assets in New York and going to Miami.
1: I just want to tell you, I think that this is all a good thing though, because this is nature healing. This is the yin and yang. This is the balance. This is bringing it back. Of course businesses, of course Tesla left California. Of course Paramount's thinking about leaving California. Of course Ken Griffin left or is in the process of leaving a lot of the investment that he would put in New York, in Mamdani's New York, into Florida. That's the way the system's actually supposed to work, too. This is the thing. It's a good thing. And we should all welcome this because, okay, you want to betray the principles of capitalism, free markets, and rewarding winners and risk takers for doing amazing things. You know, you can either be on board with those principles and benefit from it, or you can try to trash it, tear it all down because of, you know, envy, resentment, and laziness by other people, and see what happens.
0: There's a stat yesterday, Buck, I was reading as I was flying down, reading the New York Post print copy, as I always like to get my print copy. $12 billion in 2022, according to the New York Post, left New York for other states that would have been in their tax revenue. And they say in one study, I think it was $7 billion of those dollars per year is now in Palm Beach County by itself in the Florida, West Palm Beach, where President Trump is. The amount of money that is going into Florida tax coffers because of awful decisions made by New York. It's a real story, and California and New York are going to be suffering over these decisions.
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6: You want the big secret that the Democrats won't talk about?
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0: That's right. It's been proven.
6: So this is what they have to do.
0: That's right.
6: They have to galvanize their base in the hopes that they can make these people so fervent, so crazy that they will do the nuttiest stuff in the interest of, because people, I think, inherently have an idea that they want to be good.
0: Yeah, I think that's, I think that's instilled in good people.
6: There's what they have galvanized their people to believe is that there is no limit of evil in the interest of what we're telling you is good, which is getting rid of President Hitler.
0: That's right.
6: I mean, they'll shoot at him. They'll do whatever they're going to. They will elect a guy who's been accused of multiple sexual assaults with the Nazi tattoo and Reddit and everything else, all that baggage. But they looked at it. It's in the interest of our good, of the good.
0: Just came to me. Everything that they said about Donald Trump and have said about Donald Trump is embodied in Graham Platner. Everything, dude.
6: Every
0: assault. Thing. They call him, you know, the assaulter in chief or whatever.
6: All the silliness. Yeah.
0: They call him a Nazi. They call him all, dude, everything they say about him, they wrapped their arms around with Graham Platner.
2: 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Asks.

0: Welcome back into Clay and Buck. Is it just me or is a lot of our rejoin music 70s? Feels a little 70s. Can we pump up some 80s tunes in there? Producer Mike is DJing. I'm just saying, a lot of 70s. I mean, my dad loves it, Mike. My dad.
1: I would say we need more 90s is what I would say.
0: That would be fun too, but I'm just saying.
1: Yeah, boys, I'm down here in Atlanta. I'm actually, if England wins, one of the things that I think is going to be the coolest about England winning from my perspective is getting to see everybody sing Wonderwall together.
0: Oh yeah.
1: I was in the car with my son, after England won that game, and I said, he's finding all different sorts of types of music and everything else. And I said, you really need to check out Oasis back in the '90s. Champagne Supernova.
0: They were
1: Wonderwall.
0: A phenomenon for like 3 years. They were everywhere. They had a few songs. You heard it everywhere all the time. And then that one guy was like, we're bigger than the Beatles. And everyone was like, oh my gosh. And they freaked out and the whole thing. So that's what ends up happening. Dean in New York, you want to talk Paramount? Let's go, Dean.
2: Thanks for taking the call.
0: Hey.
2: Yes. Can you hear me?
0: Yes, sir. Go for it.
2: Hi, fellas. Thanks for taking the call. First time caller, long time listener. Certainly look forward to checking out the video stream. Relating to Paramount Plus, I think rather than looking at it as a comparable of whether Nashville will impact Paramount or vice versa, I think it's more of a realignment of cultural values. Paramount, I think, represents those values pretty well with their products, mostly the Taylor Sheridan stuff, the Landman and the Yellowstone and that whole tree of products. The Tulsa King, all that stuff kind of represents those values. So why does it make sense to make those products in California? They're not representative of those values. So I think it's a great, alignment, and I look forward to seeing how that turns out.
0: I was going to say, it would be amazing to do a really good Davy Crockett movie with the sort of aesthetic of, like, Last of the Mohicans, you know, like Michael Mann at his peak, Last of the Mohicans. You do, like, a really peak Davy Crockett movie, obviously ending in the Alamo, but you could actually do Davy's life before that.
1: That would be incredible. Daniel Boone.
0: Oh, yeah.
1: There's a moment.
0: Crockett
1: Daniel
0: Coffee,
1: Boone,
0: by the way, is Davy Crockett's favorite coffee, so go check that out.
1: Crockett Coffee, get signed up today, America's favorite coffee. There's a moment in Undaunted Courage where Daniel Boone meets Lewis and Clark Buck. That actually happened. One of the coolest, unbelievable, Daniel Boone had made it all the way, I believe it was out to Missouri at the time, and the fact that he actually met the Lewis and Clark guys as they were beginning their escapade. The Daniel Boone stories are also incredible. We'll take some more of your calls, 800-282-2882. We need to win back culture, and I say move to Tennessee, Paramount, make it happen. Buck, what you got for us when we come back on the flip side here?
0: We're going to talk Lions, Tigers, and Bears. Oh,
1: Biden's
0: my
1: new book. How about Biden's new book and a med school dean doesn't know?
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10: Another night of heavy attacks. I'm Sue Guzman, Fox News. CENTCOM announcing the deaths now of four U.S. troops this weekend as the U.S. and Iran continue to trade fire in a dispute over the Strait of Hormuz. Fox's Marion Rafferty has details.
11: Fears of a wider war continue to grow. It comes as another U.S. service member was killed in the line of duty this weekend during a controlled detonation of a downed Iranian drone in northern Iraq. A separate Iranian attack on Friday killed two other U.S. troops in Jordan. A third went missing, but unidentified remains have since been found. The U.S. has been targeting everything from IRGC forces to air defense facilities and weapon storage sites.
10: President Trump says this latest round of strikes were in honor of the dead U.S. service members.
12: They've got very little left. They've got some missiles. They've got some drones. They've got some manufacturing ability. Not much. We control the Strait. They don't control anything. So we'll see what happens, but we hit them very hard again tonight.
10: It was a ninth straight night of U.S. attacks against Iran. Bahrain sounding its missile alert systems Monday morning, and Kuwait says its air defenses are working to intercept incoming Iranian fire. Iran's supreme leader is threatening more strikes if the U.S. continues to attack in violation of the Memorandum of Understanding. We're getting word of an earthquake in western Iran. The 5.5 magnitude quake occurred about 25 miles west of Karis. There's a new FIFA World Cup champion thanks to Ferran Torres' goal in extra time.
13: Poro chance to cross, hooks it in. Williams battling, knocks it down. It's free. It's a goal. It's Ferran Torres.
10: That call on Fox Sports. Spain beating defending champion Argentina 1-0 in extra time. First championship for Spain in 16 years. And Torres says more than 10 aircraft entered restricted airspace over Bedminster and East Rutherford, New Jersey Sunday as the president made his way to the World Cup. 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
10: President Trump's border czar, Tom Homan, says there'll be some video documentation of ICE agents' actions moving forward. Details from Fox's Gernell Scott.
18: Homan said on Fox and Friends Sunday, ICE will require that during enforcement, at least one agent will wear a body camera that will be recording.
19: They exonerate more law enforcement than they convict. And I want officers wear body cameras. I want the American people see what the officers saw when they took that action.
18: The comment came less than a week after two men in two states were shot and killed during vehicle stops. As for those stops, Homan said they will resume following President Trump on social media, insisting that they do. Gernal Scott, Fox News.
10: A vote to end military aid to Israel is exposing a rift in the Democratic Party. Fox's Chad Pergram with more from Capitol Hill.
20: Democratic Pennsylvania Senator John Fetterman threatening to desert his party if the party deserts Israel. The left says the party simply represents where its voters stand. Even Democrats who favor the aid pin the change on Israel. Missouri Democrat Wesley Bell opposed cutting off money to Israel. He faces Israel skeptic Cori Bush in next month's primary. Pro-Israel Republicans worry about the Democrats' anti-Israel tie. Fetterman says Democrats need him, especially if Democrats flip four seats to claim the majority. If Fetterman bolts, he could swing Senate control to the GOP. On Capitol Hill, Chad Pergram, Fox News.
10: Three mass shootings in the U.S. this weekend. Two people killed, three injured at a party in Oklahoma City. There have been no arrests. Nine people injured outside a nightclub in Minneapolis. No arrests there. And 10 people hurt in downtown Tucson, Arizona, including a suspect who was shot and injured by police as he tried to take off. I'm Sue Guzman. This is Fox News.
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22: Ever have a screwdriver slip out of a screw head while working on a project? In the 1930s, that problem was a major headache for manufacturers. Traditional flathead screws often slipped, slowing down assembly lines. Inventor John Thompson came up with a solution, a screw with a cross-shaped indentation that helped keep the screwdriver centered. But Thompson couldn't get manufacturers interested. That's when businessman Henry F. Phillips stepped in. He bought the rights to the design, refined it, and marketed it to major manufacturers. General Motors was one of the first to adopt Phillips head screws, and before long, the design spread throughout the auto industry and beyond. So the next time you reach for a Phillips screwdriver, remember, John Thompson invented it, but Henry Phillips made it famous. And nearly a century later, his name is still in every toolbox. Matt Murphy, Fox News.

0: Listen as Clay Travis and Buck Sexton recap another week of exposing hypocrisy and fight to protect our freedom. This is Clay Travis and Buck Sexton. Sound off.
1: Okay, second hour of Clay and Buck kicks off right now. And just want to remind you all, if you like to watch the video, if you like YouTube, you can check us out there. The YouTube channel is rocking. So please come a knocking. You will enjoy it very much. And it's just Clay and Buck on YouTube. We're streaming the 3 hours of show now, so check it out. And with that, Clay, a few things that I wanted to speak about here. Interesting. No one really wants it, just based on the calls and the emails we're getting. No one really wants to talk about immigration enforcement. No one really wants to talk about Iran right now. Everybody, at least who's writing in, calling in, whatever, they all want to talk moving Paramount to Nashville, content creation, the next generation of Taylor Sheridans, if you will, making great American content that people will actually consume, enjoy, want their kids to watch with them. In some cases, not all those Taylor Sheridan shows are kid friendly, but you know what I mean? Enjoy with the family. So I think that really does strike a nerve, especially when we see the success of the Young Washington movie, which is Angel Studios in partnership with another studio, I forget.
2: Which is also, Buck, largely based in the Nashville area.
1: Well, there you go.
2: So, you know, there's an ecosystem that I think could, you got Nate Bargatze, who made, is the most successful comedian that lives here. I think there's a lot of creative talent that could go to the next level, and Paramount could become the company that tries to speak to the middle part of the country, like, Buck, Walt Disney used to do back in the day before they decided that every animated character had to be trans.
1: Well, the funny thing is that Paramount has this opportunity, and it reminds me of the old Roger Ailes joke about Fox News, which is he found this niche audience of half the country that would appreciate the news point of view from Fox. The content that the woke left wants to create, I'm not even sure the woke left really necessarily watches it. They just like to know that it's there, or that they're ramming this down the throats of everybody in America via Netflix and other things. But the content that we're talking about, even silly commies might enjoy it if they were to watch it. It's just entertaining. The whole purpose of it is not to politically brainwash people over time, but to entertain people and to bring us together with shared experience, shared values, kind of like what the sports professional sports was supposed to be for a long time and still is in different ways. But, you know, you've spent a lot of time talking about how it's lost that mission in at different moments. That's for sure. So there's that. So we'll get into some more of your calls and all of it on that. This is one of these things where people are really okay. I was going to do the time change bill, because I get some people are so passionate about
2: it. I'm super passionate about
1: do
2: this.
1: I was going to do the Biden memoir just because memoir about a guy who can't remember anything is quite a thing. But you want to talk about this first? Okay, fine. Well, then we'll talk about the time, because you time Eastern Standard, Eastern Time, daylight saving. You people are like radicals. You are clock jihadists. Like, you are all about whatever version of the time clock switching thing should have. I just don't want to be winding my clocks twice. I think it's super annoying and we shouldn't be doing this. It's a weird manipulation, but okay, here we go. Biden will release a memoir just after the November midterms. The book Promise Me America will come out on November 17th. We'll cover the tumultuous aspects of his presidency as well as his reelection bid. The fact that they are holding this until after the midterm election, I think, tells you a lot.
2: Yes.
1: which is that I'm sure the publisher was like, look, there's going to be a lot of people who are going to say they don't really want Biden's, even though no one will read this book. No one will read this. This book will be bulk bought not even that much, because the Biden name, I think the Biden brand has been essentially destroyed, nullified as a political entity. But the people that buy this book will just buy a hardback of it to put in a prominent place, like almost as a coffee table book to show people who they voted for. No one will read this book except people like you and me who work in, which one of us, but do we have to do rock, paper, scissors?
2: I read the Kamala's book. I will not read it. I will tell you that I read the Jake Tapper book, which I actually thought was not awful. I mean, it just confirmed what a lot of us already knew. And then I just bought the new one, Regime Change, or whatever it's called.
1: The Jonathan Swan book. People say it's pretty good.
2: Yeah, I've got it in my my travel bag, so I've been reading it a bit as I've been traveling around this week. So so I'll read that one. There is, I actually think this is very funny. Making someone read Joe Biden's book should be a fantasy football punishment for people out there. You know, you win first place, you usually get money. You come in last place, you have to do something. A book report on Joe Biden's book would be an incredible punishment. Making one of your kids, instead of grounding them, making them read Joe Biden's book and do a book report on each chapter. If you really want to torture your children and you want to threaten them if they don't obey you, what you're going to be requiring. I think that this is the level of what people are going to read. But I don't even know that there is a Biden base. Right? I mean, this is where it feels like more and more people are willing to at least acknowledge there's no way Joe Biden legally got 81 million votes. No way. Now, what number did he actually get legally? You can dispute and we can argue about that. Do you even think any Democrats truly believe that Joe Biden got at this point, now that we've seen what Kamala could do, now that we've seen what what Barack Obama could do, what Hillary could do, all three of those people at least have bases, I think, of support that like them more than anybody likes Joe Biden. The idea that Biden got 81 million votes, that he outperformed Obama by 13 million votes, that is crazy town.
1: Yeah, I just wish that we had the clear, like, I wish that it was something where you could say to anyone, okay, how did they create, if you will, assuming this, how did they create over 10 million votes that shouldn't have been? Like, yes. What is, now people will start screaming when I say that, oh, this or oh, that, but you'll notice there isn't actually one answer to the question, which is a problem.
2: Yes.
1: Because that means there's not a definitive, we all agree, we know what the cheat was. So that alone, you've got
2: to
1: be.
2: The easy way to put it is, what could you prove in a court of law beyond a reasonable doubt occurred that was fraudulent?
1: Yes.
2: I think you can look at the end result and say there's no way that happened. It's almost like, Buck, you can look at a guy who wins a bodybuilding competition, and just looking at him, you can be like, I don't think that guy just ate a lot of steak and protein and he has 0% body fat. And, you know,
1: if you're in a bodybuilding competition, like a real one, you're on steroids. I mean, there's no.
2: Yes.
1: Right now.
2: But everybody says they aren't.
1: A lot of
2: everybody says, oh, it's all natural. Like
1: the funniest thing in the world. That's a whole other story, by the way. The rise in steroid usage in this country over the last decade, I think, would blow people's minds if they actually had any idea how much more common it is. And also HGH. Being used for therapeutic, might be one way of saying it, purposes, human growth hormone. These are things, by the way, that are not like FDA approved, not legal. Not legal meaning if you're taking it outside of a doctor's care, etc. But there's a lot more of that going on. Anyway, side note, but yes, you're right about it's super sketchy. It's super sketchy that Biden is supposed to be the highest vote receiving president of all time.
2: Yes.
1: He's number
2: one.
1: And
2: that, again, even with population increasing, I think there's a decent chance that in 2028, no one will get 81 million votes on either side yet again in that race.
1: What do you say to somebody who would come back and, let's say you get a person on the right who is not pro Biden, is not trying to make excuses, but says, you know, honestly, it's really just because COVID was became so political for Democrats, the whole COVID thing became a rallying cry among them, and they got massive expansions of mail-in voting, and that actually, it's not that there was a systematic cheating for Biden, it's that the rules were bent and or, you know, eliminated, but openly so broadly, that COVID was actually the difference maker for Biden, not a systematic campaign to cheat.
2: That argument would entail, as you just mentioned, that the rules that allowed him to get 81 million were bent and or broken and also didn't exist elsewhere. I would even strip away COVID though, and I would just look. I think we have the data. And steroids baseball era is actually a good one, right? Like you can go and watch, hey, somebody hit 50 home runs. I'm sitting within viewing distance of the Atlanta Braves stadium. I think it was Brady Anderson one year hit 50 home runs. Now his biceps suddenly went from 20 inches to 35 inches or whatever the heck they are. And you could see him in his uniform and you could say, wait, he never did this before. So all of the data circumstantially was there, which is why I always like to say circumstantial evidence sometimes is very strong. And one of the ones they teach you in law school is if you go to bed and there's no snow outside and then you wake up the next morning and there's a foot of snow on the ground, the evidence is circumstantial that it snowed overnight because you didn't see it. You were sleeping, but the evidence is there. It's pretty self-evident. Circumstantial evidence can be quite strong. I think we can look at 3 years of Trump. I mean, three election cycles of Trump and just say that if that were the case, Kamala would have been able to at least come close to equaling what Joe Biden did. And what does she end up with? 6 million fewer votes than Joe Biden in 2024.
3: So if you were to even say, and I think this can be a good way of A/B testing theories, I'm a Grok guy, so I use Grok constantly now, and I've replaced Google with Grok. So I'll even be like, I need a drugstore near me. Yes. I go to Grok, not Google.
2: Exact same for me.
3: I'm Google. You betrayed my trust too many times on too many things over too many years. I'm a Grok guy now. And by the way, that's a pretty, just as an aside, 10 years ago, if you told me that I was going to have something that would be more in my data, you know, Googling it became a phrase for it. They went from total search domination to, I know they still have their own AI and stuff now, but there's other, look, I use Grok more than Google. So that.
2: I'll give you an example of something I use. Now I would encourage everybody, like I just needed to buy sunglasses recently and I was in a city. I think I was in Los Angeles. I didn't know where I was. I was like, where's the fastest place I can walk and get a pair of sunglasses? Just ask Grok. Boom, it says, hey, there's half mile away. You can go to this location. They'll have the sunglasses that you're looking for.
3: You get aviators? That's pretty amazing. You strike me as an aviators guy. What'd you go for?
2: I did go aviators. In fact, they're the ones that I've got sitting right here right now. I like the Maui Jims, but I went with the Ray-Bans because the Maui Jims were not in. But this is my preferred sunglasses.
3: You know what your SEC frat brethren, who all love you, by the way.
2: Yes.
3: You know, you are like the godfather from old school. Like whenever there's SEC fraternity brothers, they're like, there he is, the godfather. They like all start cheering. But the thing where they have the connector behind the sunglasses so you can, you know, sometimes neon colored, sometimes even maybe like a little,
2: The croaky, I think those are called that like keep you from losing your sunglasses.
3: Cause I'm a dad now, I can go full dad mode. Like I can wear my New Balance sneakers and have that thing. And I might even go fanny pack. By the way, not a mid strap on the chest. That's not. You own the fanny pack.
2: My wife is obsessed with the fanny pack.
3: There's nothing wrong with the fanny pack. The crossbody bag for a guy, unless you're carrying like a cig in there or something, I don't think and even then do a fanny pack. But anyway, where was I on the, when I come back, Clay, how about this? When we come back, I went into Grok. Give me the strongest factual statistical argument that Biden's 81 million is crap.
2: Oh, I'm curious.
3: I will give it to you.
2: Yeah.
3: But you have to hang out with us through this break.
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9: You want the big secret that the Democrats won't talk about?
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10: Yeah, I mean, I think that's, I think that's instilled in good people. Yes.
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10: That's right.
9: I mean, they'll shoot at him. They'll do whatever they're going to. They will elect a guy who's been accused of multiple sexual assaults with the Nazi tattoo and Reddit and everything else, all that baggage. But they looked at it. It's in the interest of our good, of the good.
10: 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Everything that they said about Donald Trump and have said about Donald Trump is embodied in Graham Platner. Everything, dude.
9: Every
10: assault.
9: Thing.
10: They call him, you know, the assaulter in chief or whatever.
9: All the silliness. Yeah.
10: They call him a Nazi. They call him all. Dude, everything they say about him, they wrapped their arms around with Graham Platner.
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9: Barack Obama came in and talked about a fundamental change to America, and he started off with the apology tour. Many of us who were kind of open-minded, like, all right, let's see what's going to happen here. Many of us looked at it as, all right, this is the apology tour for America's push into the Middle East, and most notably for Iraq. Not so much for Afghanistan, but mostly for Iraq. And a lot of people were willing to give it a chance. What happened is it quickly revealed itself as, no, this is the push towards globalism, communism, statism. And Obamacare was just part of that. And every single institution that was pushed, whether it's DEI or anything else, was always part of that. And so that's where, like, the basis, that's where it really got the, hey, we can win political power this way. And all it's done is accelerated.
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0: Clay Travis and Buck Sexton. Sound off.
1: Welcome back in to Clay and Buck. Clay, sorry, I jumped the gun there because I wanted to just get this out and let you react.
2: This is your Grok. This is for a reminder for people who don't know. You looked up what Grok said. Give us the query again, and I'm actually curious to know what the result was. What did it tell you?
1: Question is, what is the best argument that it's just simply implausible Biden got 81 million votes? And it says a few things. No single smoking gun proves impossibility, with Biden at 81.28 million votes, but it does strain credulity when viewed against election baselines. Again, I'm reading from Grok right now. One, bellwether counties and geographic narrowness. Dozens of counties that reliably predicted the winner for decades, some since the 1800s, overwhelmingly backed Trump in 2020. Of the 19 perfect bellwethers, only one went for Biden and the rest went for Trump by wide margins. So that's one. This is, again, these are stats. There's nothing here other than numbers that everyone agrees on and everyone can look up and check. 26%, a 26 plus accurate bellwether showed Trump outperforming his national popular vote share dramatically, while Biden underperformed expectation, while Biden would have been underperforming expectations compared to Obama 2008, Biden supposedly won nationally while losing those bellwether counties by double digits. And Biden won the fewest counties of any modern winner, about 25% of counties. This is statistically anomalous. That's just off the top of the, and then they get into the implausibility of the turnout. And they simply say that population rose 2 to 3% since 2016, 7 million votes beyond, Biden had a 7 million vote popular edge. Basically, Clay, what they're saying is no models predicted this. They predicted the opposite of this. Where did it come from? That's from Grok.
2: Yes. I mean, again, I think you're just hearing more and more people, because I do think the 2024 outcome was significant. If Kamala Harris had gotten 83 million votes, I think some people would have taken a step back. But the fact that she came 6 million votes short of what Biden was able to produce, I think a lot of people are just saying it feels Biden's 2020 victory. It feels a lot like the steroids era in baseball when suddenly Barry Bonds is going out and hitting 73 home runs and then nobody else can come close to equalizing it after. And so it's a statistical anomaly that definitely makes you say, okay, what happened here? Something different than
1: if you were the
2: expected.
1: Kid that stole the test before the math exam. You don't want to get 100 on that test, Clay, if your average was a 75. You know what I'm saying? You got to keep it within the realm of reasonable.
2: It raised eyebrows. Up next, Secretary Sean Duffy.
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9: You want the big secret that the Democrats won't talk about?
10: Yes, please give it to me.
9: They know they can't beat him in an election.
10: That's right. It's been proven.
9: So this is what they have to do.
10: That's right.
9: They have to galvanize their base in the hopes that they can make these people so fervent, so crazy, that they will do the nuttiest stuff in the interest of... Because people, I think, inherently have an idea that they want to be good.
10: Yeah, I think that's... Yeah, I think that's instilled in
9: good
10: and
9: evil.
10: Yes.
9: There's what they have galvanized their people to believe is that there is no limit of evil in the interest of what we're telling you is good, which is getting rid of President Hitler.
10: That's right.
9: I mean, they'll shoot at him. They'll do whatever they're going to. They will elect a guy who's been accused of multiple sexual assaults with the Nazi tattoo and Reddit and everything else, all that baggage, but they looked at it, it's in the interest of our good, of the good.
10: Just came to me. Everything that they said about Donald Trump and have said about Donald Trump is embodied in Graham Plattner. Everything, dude.
9: Every
10: assault. Thing. They call him, you know, the assaulter in chief or
9: yeah,
10: whatever.
9: All the silliness, yeah.
10: They call him a Nazi. They call him all. Dude, everything they say about him, they wrapped their arms around with Graham Plattner.

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2: Have enough dough to retire comfortably. Yes, building wealth is important, but also what is critical is how much income your assets can generate during retirement and whether that income can support your needs during that time. Unfortunately, many retirees make common mistakes that can put their retirement security in jeopardy. And a big one is not knowing their monthly fixed expenses. One question every retiree should be able to answer is, what does it cost me to live each month? Without knowing the numbers, it becomes impossible to determine how much income your retirement plan must generate. Another mistake is that they take the same level of risk in retirement that they took while working. While another one is using retirement accounts like checking accounts. Although it may be convenient, it can create unnecessary tax consequences. Saving you money, Hillary Barsky, Fox News.
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7: Welcome back in here to Clay and Buck. We're joined now by Secretary of Transportation Duffy. Secretary Duffy, appreciate you coming to hang out with us here on Clay and Buck.
8: It is great to be with you. Thanks for having me, man.
7: Appreciate you. So, this was, we wanted to check in with you regardless. We have a number of topics that we are going to cover with you today. But having just experienced this myself, and having had a plane full of people who were, let's just say at their wits' end, I wanted to get the best possible explanation for what is going on with air travel these days. And for anybody who's wondering why I think this is an imminent question, the numbers, Secretary Duffy, for extreme delays on tarmacs have been getting worse, at least according to what's publicly available data over the last couple of years. There's, I know, a lot of reasons for this, but when something in the airline industry is getting worse, and especially when there's not some Democrat communist in charge in the White House, people ask questions like, hold on a second, why isn't this getting better? What's going on with the delays, and specifically tarmac delays? What's being done to address it, and why is it that this feels like it's an area that is so stubborn to resolve?
8: Well, so first off, we get flights that when they're around weather, which I think was, you know, Buck's flight, what happens is you have ground stop. And when you have a ground stop, you have airplanes that are still at the gate. They're supposed to take off, push back a half an hour before. Well, they don't because they can't take off. And that's the gate that you're supposed to go to. So you wait on the tarmac until they get cleared for takeoff. And that is an issue of weather. And, you know, sometimes here's what I think the problem is. You should have pilots on airplanes say, hey, everybody, this is what's going on. There's a ground stop. Our gate's not open. You might look out your left-hand side of the window and you see open gates. Those are not our gates. They're not our employees. They're not our equipment. We can't go into those gates. You might see them, but we can't go there. We're waiting for our gates to open. I think it's a communication problem, first off, so people know what's happening. But when you say that things, so the numbers have gone up from 2024 to 2025. There's more tarmac delays.
7: Just to be clear, these are delays that are going for hours. This is not like a 5-minute delay. Go ahead.
8: Right, sure. And the reason that's happened is

0: Number one, there, last year there, we had a significant problem for delays in one event in New York City where they got inches of rain. We had 60 plus planes that had a long delay on the tarmac. But you can't forget, we had the longest government shutdown in American history led by Democrats. And you guys covered this on your show. We had air traffic controllers that weren't coming to work, air traffic controllers that were taking other jobs. And that created significant gridlock during that time frame that made the numbers go up. So here's, let's level set this. Here's what's happening. You have weather. You have mechanical issues with airplanes. That's a majority of the delays that you'll see, and significant delays. A portion of it, though, is air traffic control. Right. That's what I have control over. I can't control the weather. You guys know that. I can't.
1: Yeah, I know. But the weather also, Secretary Duffy, hasn't gotten worse in the last 2 years. Like, that's not a thing. So we understand. Everyone understands that there's thunder and lightning. The plane can't take off.
0: Listen, I looked at the numbers just like you did. So I looked at, why did the numbers go up? And we had a couple of incidents in 2025 that caused the numbers to pop. And then we had a significant shutdown. So I'm not an apologist for delays. They're horrible. I'm doing all I can to make the system better. So let's talk about that.
1: Yeah.
0: I inherited a system that we've talked about a lot. It's old. It's antiquated. No one has done anything for 20 years, 25 years to fix it. So I got $12.5 billion from Congress. We're putting in new fiber lines, replacing copper. We're 60% done with that. We're going to go from analog to digital. We have 1970s radios. We're staticky. We're going to put in brand new radios, crisp communication, new radar, new technology in the towers. So that's all the infrastructure of what the controllers use. But that doesn't really change. It a little bit changes, but doesn't fully change the experience of the traveler. I need to drive efficiency. How do I make the airspace operate better? How can I navigate, have airplanes navigate storms better so you don't see a two-hour delay on a tarmac? Right. How can we have,
1: and again, I'm not trying to interrupt you, Secretary, just so people understand, I just experienced a 2 hour delay with 180 other people after landing. So it's not like we couldn't take off. It was, no, we're just going to sit here. We're going to sit here for two hours after a 3 hour flight so that brings me to American Airlines, which is the flight that I was on. I have been told by people who would know, has made a decision for cost cutting reasons to run on bare bones skeleton crew in terms of rampers, in terms of basically the ground crew when you land. The idea being, we're just going to pass the delays and the frustration on to passengers, but that keeps our cost down day to day. So deal with it. As long as we have you out before 3 hours, if you've landed, too bad for you. Is that true?
0: Well, I don't have that source like you have, but I don't think airlines are in the business of trying to piss off passengers.
1: I don't know.
0: If you have an airline.
1: Okay, go ahead. Airline, sure.
0: But I'm going to talk about your flight. Yeah. So if you have a ground stop, you were allowed to land, but at your gate, there's still a plane that was supposed to leave 45 minutes before you got there. It's still at the gate because it can't take off. You don't have a gate to go to. So where are you going to go? Right. That's why you said on the tarmac, your gate was not available. There was a plane in it because it couldn't take off because of the weather in the Northeast. That's what happened to you. And then you looked out your window and you saw open gates. You were flying on American and you were seeing Delta gates. Right. So you don't have American employees at the Delta gates. You don't have American equipment at the Delta gates. And we don't, because of safety and they have different equipment. I don't have Delta employees operate equipment that they don't know. For an American airplane. Like, we don't do that. So if that was your situation, fully looked into it. Now, I think the pilots could have expressed that to you. You see gates. These are Delta gates. We can't go there. We have airplanes in our gate that we're supposed to go to. They can't leave because there's a ground stop. That might make you feel better about what's actually happening.
2: Secretary Duffy,
0: in the area, it was not a situation where there wasn't enough staff. It was weather, confirmed by the FAA and the other airlines on the day of your flight.
2: Secretary Duffy, one of the things that's super frustrating to a lot of people is your predecessor, Mayor Pete. Thanks for coming on with us. Your predecessor, Mayor Pete, focused on DEI when it came to hires, and oftentimes, that is really, detrimental to the overall environment. I think for most people, when you get on a plane, the number one thing you care about is, can the pilot land the plane safely? Not what is the race or gender or sexual orientation of a pilot. And certainly when it comes to air traffic control, there's even been reports that one of the issues was the air traffic controllers were over-indexing for white men. That's some of the reports that I've seen. What does the data reflect that you have been able to uncover since then? Was that actually occurring? And what can be done and what have you done to potentially make that better?
0: So this actually is not, this wasn't Pete, Mayor Pete. This was actually a program implemented under the Obama administration. They thought that there was too many white men as air traffic controllers. They wanted to diversify air traffic controllers. And so they tried to bring in people that were non-white men. And they successfully brought people into the academy when they did that. But the rules of the academy didn't change on who can graduate and who can't. And even though they brought in more diversity hires, when they did that, we had some of the lowest throughput of the academy. They didn't pass. So we didn't get the controllers, you know, get into the school. So you still have to go through the schooling. You still have to pass the test. You still have to get certified in the airspace. And so they weren't able to get into towers through the DEI program. But the effort was made. And so what we do is we look for the best and the brightest. I don't care your sex, your race, your preference. We don't care. What we want is the best air traffic controllers, which is why this year we put out a request for gamers. We had 12,000 applications in 12 hours, 8,000 plus qualified. We have more throughput in the academy for air traffic controllers than we've had in 6 years. The best controllers are the oldest controllers. Instead of having them retire, I've offered them a 20% upfront cash bonus to stay on and keep working because we do have a shortage. But, I have 4,000 in the pipeline right now for air traffic controllers. We have 11,000, again, the most we've had in 6 years. We're supercharging our controllers coming through the system. But I guess to the both of you, you haven't seen anybody focus more or do more in aviation in 30 years. This modernization is a huge effort. I think it's one of the most significant economic investments that the country is making, and we're doing it under budget and we are on time. Now, the software part of it, the Congress didn't give me the money for software. I need money to finish the software build. Because we've saved money, we're doing it even without Congress giving us the cash. But that is the magic. You want efficiency and safety in the airspace, and using, again, think about Windows 95. Who would use Windows 95 today when you have all the tools and technology that you have today? We're using a version of air traffic control that would be like Windows 95. You don't have the benefit of all the technological advancements that we've seen over 30 years. We want to give that to air traffic controllers and deploy that in the airspace, which is going to bring way more efficiency, which means there's way more delays.
2: I know you have 9 kids that you're responsible for in addition for all travel across the country. One of your son-in-laws, I believe, is endorsed by President Trump to be in Congress. You served in Congress before. You get to brag on the kids and the in-laws, probably not as much as you would like. Tell us about your son-in-law, his campaign, and what you think he could bring to bear when it comes to adding some more talent to Capitol Hill.
0: So his name is Mike Alfonso. He's a remarkable, hardworking, smart young man, 26 years old. One of these kids that got involved in politics once he saw Charlie Kirk's murder. He was, you know, a huge fan, had met Charlie. And you've seen this younger generation who were inspired by him getting involved in politics. And so if you look at what the left has done well, the youth movement, the socialist youth movement in America is afoot. The Democrat socialists of America are expanding and growing. If you want to blunt that with young people, old people are not effective in delivering that message. You need young people in positions of leadership to deliver the message of free enterprise and conservative values to young people. So, and again, President Trump has met him, loved him, endorsed him. This kid's he's a fighter. He's a math major, smart young man. And we come from a pretty big district in northern Wisconsin. I think all or part of 26 counties, born and raised here, and loves the place, hunts, fishes, and will represent the people of this district really well. So, but you know, all races, they're tough. And he's working his tail off. Nothing is given to anybody. 7 days a week, 12 hours a day, which is what you have to do if you want to represent people.
1: Secretary Duffy, Transportation Secretary Duffy with us now. We just have about a minute, sir, so I wanted to jump in real quick with tell us about, because this is another positive initiative you guys are working on, the Build Grants. What are they and what are they doing for everybody?
0: So, well, we changed from the last administration. The last administration didn't call the Build Grants. They called them Raise Grants. Where they wanted to focus on diversity, equity, and inclusion. And so we now have gone back to what it's a build grant. We're $1 trillion in need in American infrastructure, roads and bridges. The last administration took 20% of this grant, $200 million, and instead of building roads and bridges, they built bike lanes. Now, again, love bikes, but when you don't have enough roads and bridges, we should not be building bike lanes, and especially from the federal government. If your community wants a bike lane, do it. We've taken out the bike lanes, and we're going back to core infrastructure, the project that Americans ride on, drive on every single day. But it's just, we're getting back to common sense policies that make this country actually work, as opposed to the crazy ideas of the leftists that ran the last administration.
1: Transportation Secretary Duffy, thank you so much for explaining what's going on today to everybody. Appreciate you being here, and good luck.
0: Thanks, Ben.
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9: So this is what they have to do.
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9: They have to galvanize their base in the hopes that they can make these people so fervent, so crazy, that they will do the nuttiest stuff in the interest of, because people, I think, inherently have an idea that they want to be good?
10: Yeah, I mean, I think that's, I think that's instilled in good and evil.
9: There's what they have galvanized their people to believe is that there is no limit of evil in the interest of what we're telling you is good, which is getting rid of President Hitler.
10: That's right.
9: I mean, they'll shoot at him. They'll do whatever they're going to. They will elect a guy who's been accused of multiple sexual assaults with the Nazi tattoo and Reddit and everything else, all that baggage. But they looked at it. It's in the interest of our good, of the good.
10: Just came to me. Everything that they said about Donald Trump and have said about Donald Trump is embodied in Graham Platner. Everything, dude.
9: Every
10: assault. Thing. They call him, you know, the assaulter in chief or whatever.
9: All the silliness. Yeah.
10: They call him a Nazi. They call him all. Dude, everything they say about him, they wrapped their arms around with Graham Platner.
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0: 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Advertisement, not a promise to make a loan. Buck, this is one of the crazy things that's going on. The Democrats are staying committed to the idea that men can be women. This is going viral. I don't know if you have seen it. This is a UC San Francisco med school dean, chancellor, high-level person saying the vast majority of pregnancies occur in women.
1: Of course, the vast majority of pregnancies are in women, and I have absolutely no problem with using the word pregnant women. I use it myself.
2: Has a non-biological woman ever had a baby?
1: A transgender person can.
2: That's not a biological woman. Has a non-biological woman ever had a baby?
1: I would reiterate,
2: it's ridiculous.
0: Buck, this is where we are. They're going to the mat on this one.
3: Yes, they are. And you are going to a soccer game.
0: I am, Buck. How nervous are you for on behalf of jolly old England?
3: Clay, England's going home with a trophy, a trophy, a trophy. They're going to win the whole thing. You're going to be cheering for them in the stands. We'll be back with the third hour here. Stick around.
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16: Death in Iran. I'm Ted Lindner, Fox News. CENTCOM announcing the deaths of four U.S. troops this weekend as the U.S. and Iran continue to trade fire in a dispute over the Strait of Hormuz. Fox's Marion Rafferty with the latest for us this morning.
17: Fears of a wider war continue to grow. It comes as another U.S. service member was killed in the line of duty this weekend during a controlled detonation of a downed Iranian drone in northern Iraq. A separate Iranian attack on Friday killed two other U.S. troops in Jordan. A third went missing, but unidentified remains have since been found. The U.S. has been targeting everything from IRGC forces to air defense facilities and weapon storage sites.
16: Meantime, President Trump says the latest round of strikes were in honor of the dead service members.
18: They've got very little left. They've got some missiles. They've got some drones. They've got some manufacturing ability. Not much. We control the strait. They don't control anything. So we'll see what happens. But we hit them very hard again tonight.
16: Meantime, Bahrain sounding its missile alert systems this morning. Kuwait saying its air defenses are working to intercept incoming Iranian fire as well. There's a new FIFA World Cup champion.
19: And with the last chance of the game, he'll lift his ball for it. Simon thought about coming, stays at home. It's knocked down and only finds Ferran Torres. His final touch of the game. He had the decisive touch as well. Spain, for the second time in their history, have won the World Cup.
16: That call on Fox Sports. Spain defeating the champions, Argentina, 1-0 in extra time at the stadium in New Jersey. NORAD says more than 10 aircraft entered a restricted airspace over Bedminster and East Rutherford in New Jersey Sunday. The restrictions in place as the president made his way from his property in Bedminster to the site of the World Cup. Of those 10, NORAD said it had to dispatch F-16 fighter aircraft to intercept three of them. 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
16: House Republicans are moving forward with a budget reconciliation package that includes funding for the ongoing war in Iran, national defense, and voter regulations. Texas Republican Congressman Jody Arrington says it's time for Congress to act.
23: We have to get started now because the window's closing. We have about 100 days left before November, and these are the two policy imperatives that we must advance.
16: The budget reconciliation bill contains portions of the election integrity legislation known as the Save America Act, including grants encouraging states to adopt voter identification requirements. A vote to end military aid to Israel, exposing a rift in the Democratic Party. Fox's Chad Pergram with more.
24: Democratic Pennsylvania Senator John Fetterman threatening to desert his party if the party deserts Israel. The left says the party simply represents where its voters stand. Even Democrats who favor the aid pen the change on Israel. Missouri Democrat Wesley Bell opposed cutting off money to Israel. He faces Israel skeptic Cori Bush in next month's primary. Pro-Israel Republicans worry about the Democrats' anti-Israel tie. Fetterman says Democrats need him, especially if Democrats flip four seats to claim the majority. If Fetterman bolts, he could swing Senate control to the GOP. On Capitol Hill, Chad Pergram, Fox News.
16: At least three mass shootings across the U.S. this weekend. Two people killed, three more hurt during an Oklahoma City party. Police say they're still talking to witnesses, hoping to find a suspect. Nine people injured outside a nightclub in Minneapolis. So far, no arrests in that case. And 10 people hurt in downtown Tucson, Arizona, including a suspect who was shot by police as he tried to take off. And Vice President J.D. Vance and Second Lady Usha Vance welcoming their fourth child of the world Sunday morning, baby boy Alec Neal. He was born at Walter Reed Medical Center in Maryland. I'm Ted Lindner. This is Fox News.
24: I'm Chad Pergram with the Speaker's Lobby. Tributes are pouring in to honor late GOP South Carolina Senator Lindsey Graham. Most know him as a longtime senator first elected in 2002. But Graham rose to national prominence in the House. He was part of the historic class of 1994, which flipped control of the House to the GOP for the first time in 40 years. In fact, Graham was only one of two members of that class still serving in Congress. And Graham was the last prosecutor from President Clinton's impeachment trial still serving in Congress as well. The House tapped Graham, a relative newcomer, to serve as one of its impeachment managers or prosecutors, presenting the House case to the Senate in 1999. The Senate serves as a jury in an impeachment trial. At the time, Graham said impeachment was not about, quote, punishment, but it was instead about, quote, cleansing the office. This fall will be the first time since the mid-1950s that neither Graham nor late legendary Senator Strom Thurmond are on the ballot in the Palmetto State. With the Speaker's Lobby, Chad Pergram, Fox News.

0: Listen as Clay Travis and Buck Sexton recap another week of exposing hypocrisy and fight to protect our freedom. This is Clay Travis and Buck Sexton. Sound off.
1: Hour three of Clay and Buck kicks off right now for this hour. Just Buck. Clay is, as you know, on the way to the fancy soccer game called football in many parts of the world, where my jolly English team is squaring off against Argentina. That's where the tango is from, right? Tango is Argentina. Samba is Brazil and tango is Argentina for the dances, right? That sounds right. Whatever. Close enough. I'm not good at either of those. But yes, there's a game that will be going on right after the show. So you can listen to this whole hour and then you can, if you choose to, turn on the semifinals of the World Cup. I hope England brings home the trophy and we shall see. And I will be somewhere, probably with my family here in New York, doing English soccer chants. Although I'm worried. Those Argentinians, they're a crafty bunch on the field. So he'll be at that game. We have a couple things I want to talk to you about this hour. First of all, I want to open the lines. We just had the Secretary of Transportation Duffy on, and he's a good man for giving us his time to show up. And I have met the secretary previously when he was a congressman, and I like him. That said, I am entirely unsatisfied with what is going on with the airlines right now. You can take my thoughts and opinions on these things. There's also just, the facts and the figures, which I think is a good place to go. I don't know how many of you fly frequently. I fly much more than I would like to. So this is something that comes up. But for example, if you ask, are airlines, this is on Grok, cutting ground crews as a cost cutting measure? And is that creating an increase in tarmac delays? Tarmac delays over the last couple of years are up over 100%, everybody. When I say delays, I mean long delays, hours, over three. So the delays are skyrocketing. That's happening. Now, we could say it's COVID, and that's fine. We could say it's staffing issues from COVID and Biden being a moron, and that's fine. We're 2 years into Trump. A lot of things are being fixed. Let's fix this. So 3 hour plus domestic delays have risen significantly. And there's also now the reality of the staffing on the grounds. I asked that question to Grok. It said, this is the direct response, okay? When you ask the question, are they saving margin? As in, are they saving dollars by making you, the passenger, wait. I'm not talking about weather. No one thinks you should go fly in a thunderstorm. I get it. But have they decided that they're going to increase their margin by making you wait up to that 3 hour mark when the fines actually kick in? The response on Grok, yes, there are ongoing crew staffing challenges in aviation. Some of it is tied to post-pandemic recovery and cost pressure. And these are creating delays, including the tarmac delays you're talking about. So yeah, they have cut staff or they have insufficient staff for planes that land so that you can get off the plane. And I'll tell you this, for people who don't like the rule went into effect in 2010. The rule went into effect under the Obama administration, for what it's worth. And you say, I don't like rules, Buck. Well, first of all, the airline's been bailed out by the taxpayer twice in the last 24 years or so, 25 years. Two bailouts, one during COVID, one after 9/11. The airlines are also among the most heavily regulated industries in the entire country right now. Now, you can say that's bad and we should have less regulation, and that's fine. And I think there's certainly an argument for that. But regulations that prevent you from being held captive on a plane for 10 hours at a time, I think that's probably a good thing. That used to happen to people. People would be on a hot tarmac in Phoenix and they would have to wait for 8 hours, unable to exit. You're on the ground, 8 hours, can't go anywhere. Because of costs. Because, well, they don't want to have to refund your ticket. They don't want to have to rebook you, you know. Tough for you, right? So they passed the three-hour rule. But more to the point, on-time departures, cancellations, long tarmac delays, all of it is up over the last 2 years. All of it. And substantially up. It's not the weather. And I think that some of the leadership of the airlines has a big part in this, which should be looked at. But for those of you who have experienced this, a lot of people need to be on time and flying places for work and have to deal with things. Why is it getting worse? I'm not, oh, but what about a thunderstorm? Yeah, of course. No one's saying we're going to have perfect aviation, but it's gotten a lot worse in the last 2 years. And that's the part of this that I find unacceptable. That's the part of this that, and the data speaks to that. On-time departures down, cancellations up, ground tarmac stuff up. If we need a lot better, and the Secretary Duffy was talking about this, we need better air traffic control. Okay, that needs to be an imminent priority. I mean, this is important because this can't just be done by the private sector. Unfortunately, for better or for worse, the government is deeply involved in the aviation industry. So it has to be something of a government fix. It has to be a government option. So that's, I want to take your calls on this and hear from especially any of you. If you work on a ground crew, if you're a former pilot, you want to weigh in on this stuff, or you have a horror story. You know why my thing went viral? People are like, oh, it's because you had, you know how many flights I've had canceled, delayed over the last year? Tons. There's something different about landing and being, and landing in calm weather, by the way, and being told, yeah, you're just going to sit here for 2 hours. We don't have a gate for you. There are gates, but not a gate for you. How different is the technology, really? How about take one of those little rampy things that can go along the side of the plane and let us get off there? Oh, my gosh. Oh, it's a crazy idea. We got Elon trying to get us to Mars, but we can't figure out a way to be able to get 200 people off a plane that's already landed on the ground. It's unacceptable. It's unacceptable. And, you know, they send out somebody because my thing went viral on X. And that's why, you know, they send out somebody from the airline to be like, I'm sorry about your frustration, sir. I'm like, I don't want sorry. You're not sorry. You didn't do anything. I'm not a jerk. I'm not going to yell at you. I'm not mad at the airline attendants. I'm not mad at the pilot. Let's fix the system. Let's make the system better. That's my only, I it's not about being mad. It's not about being somebody, you know, who's going to like yell at people. I don't do that. Of course, because also someone could video me. I look like a jerk. And that's not the only reason I don't do it, but that would be one reason. I want this to get better. And if for anyone who says it can't get better, well, why has it gotten a whole lot worse in 2 years? If it's staffing, if it's funding, if it's training, if it's whatever, then this needs to be absolutely prioritized across the board. And there, I mean, also we got members of Congress. They got plenty of say on this. Ted Cruz on the Transportation Committee for the United States Senate. Let's have some of the airline CEOs explain why is this getting worse. Don't tell me it's because there have been so many more thunderstorms in the last 2 years. That's not true. It is getting worse. A lot of people fly. It's a huge industry. It matters. Let's make this better. So that's my little say on that. Let's go to something else that just crossed my radar, which I thought was so interesting as well. On the let's fix things side of the equation, I stumbled across, I don't usually watch standard television, so much so that when I'm in a hotel room, I have to like remember again how to use the guide and everything else because I just have a smart TV at home with some streaming services, and that's it. Everything's internet based. I don't have cable. So I'm going through and I stumbled upon this A&E show called, Squatters. Have you guys seen this? I love this show. This show is amazing. And I've really done a lot of research into it because I have not experienced this, but I have close friends who have where, and it's usually the same. People go, oh, it's about the fat cat landlords. Those people are morons. They don't know anything. It's usually someone with like an elderly family member and they pass. And then, you know, during the sort of post period of figuring out everything, there's someone who just knows and they move in. Someone from the neighborhood, some transient or takes, or it's somebody has an investment property that they're hoping is going to be part of their nest egg for retirement. They have one home that they want to rent out and they're hoping that that, you know, they'll build the equity and all these other things. And then some guy or gal, cause by the way, this is one of those crimes where it actually is, you know, you're talking about shootings. It's like 95% guys squatting. You get a fair amount of women that do this too. It's not, this is a both sides of the gender spectrum issue. The laws in so many states about squatting are insane and it is so unfair. It is, and I'll give you some examples. And this is why the show I think has caught on so much. This is the first A&E show I've watched probably since the one, what's the one where they're really cold with the crabs and, you know, they're great, yes, deadliest catch. Thank you. Yeah, the one where the Alaska guys are like, you know, I'm going to make 80 grand in 3 weeks as long as I don't lose a hand pulling these crabs out of the freezing cold water. Like, that show was cool. But this A&E show, it has this guy, I'm forgetting his name, but he's the squatter hunter. And he has this thing where he's realized If you have a lawful lease, how can a squatter, because the problem is the squatter has all these protections built in to stop landlords from being able to evict you. In California and in New York, it's those are the two worst states for this, no surprise, but there are a lot of states where this is the case. It is so expensive and time consuming to get rid of somebody who is not paying rent and who has no lawful right to be on your property that you end up having to pay them off to leave. This happened to a friend of mine. He bought a home, wasn't his primary residence. He was going to renovate it and then rent it out or sell it. But he bought a home in Washington DC, which as you can imagine is pretty much as bad as New York on this stuff. The guy broke in, okay, never had lawful access to the place, breaking and entering, but they know the rules. These squatters know the rules. It was a nice home. I mean, it was under reno, but it was a nice place. Got utilities set up in his name. It took a year to get rid of him, a year of court and legal stuff. You can imagine what those expenses were. And in the end, he had to give him a $40,000 check to leave. No recoup of rent, no penalty for the squatter. And there are people who have systematically done this. Because think about that. You get to live rent free and you might even get a payoff at the end. And all you have is some person like, hey, like my life savings went into this. And like now I can't pay my bills. Haha, tough for you. That's what ends up happening. So it is. And I know tons. I'm sure some of you have stories like this. I know tons of people who have dealt with this or know somebody who has dealt with this. So this guy, what he does, this squatter hunter, is he shows up and he says, look, I have a lease. So now he's essentially the roommate from hell. Now he's in a position, where he is going to Flash Shelton. Now that is a cooler name than Buck Sexton. Flash Shelton? That's legit. By the way, can we invite him on? I would love to have him on the show. Can we invite him on the show? You know, I know we don't really do a lot of like more pop culture stuff here, but I would love to talk to this guy. Because especially what people saw during COVID, there were people who owned an investment property during COVID who ran out of money, you know, went bankrupt or close to bankrupt while somebody was squatting in their property and used all these sort of COVID exceptions and delay as if that had anything to do with anything. You can't leave because you can't move because you might get a cold. The whole thing was absurd. And remember, the Supreme Court had to overturn the Biden administration on just saying, yeah, you can't evict anybody at all during COVID. I mean, that thing was nuts. States are beginning to address this more aggressively and they need to. And they're changing. Like Florida just got better on this. Now you can call the sheriff because this has gotten completely out of control and it's just an injustice. It's an injustice enabled by statute. It's an injustice enabled by representatives, depending on what. Now, I know it's not every state. Some of you in Oklahoma are probably like, you know, they got like 30 minutes to get out of my property. I mean, it's very different depending on where you are. But in a lot of these states, it is completely wrong what happens. And it's because of idiot politicians who want to seem like they're tenant friendly when in reality, they have just enabled this whole class of absolute grifters. And then of course these costs are passed on to people and the legal costs and everything. It's madness. So if you have any stories about that too, by the way, but I got to tell you, the show with this Flash Shelton guy, it's great. Cause he does what I would do. He's like, okay, I'm now your roommate. You know what? Let's blast some death metal. Let's have the cops come and you tell them that I, meaning Flash, have a lease. You don't. And you want me to go because my music is too loud? Cops aren't going to do anything about that. Good luck. You've got a roommate problem now. And guess what? The squad. I looked this up because I was like, this has to be entirely staged. This has to be. No, I think it's pretty real, actually, because I looked up the statute. I know that the squatter problem is entirely real. And then his reaction to it. There's no way the person who is squatting could try to take the new roommate from hell to court, but guess what? Now they're in the court process too. So if they change the locks or they do anything, Now they're going to be on the wrong side of the law very quickly and face real fines. So anyway, I watched like five episodes of this in a row on A&E last night. I thought it was a great show. We'll talk either airlines or squatting. How about that? Get you guys fired up.
0: Looking for normal in a world of crazy? Clay and Buck have your back.
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8: To the left of Kennesaw on a map, if that helps.
9: To the left of Kennesaw, okay.
8: Would that be west of Kennesaw, you're trying to tell me?
10: This way I'm pointing. So.
9: Okay, this way that I'm pointing.
11: I guess east and west is very difficult for people these days. It's to the left of Kennesaw.
8: Have you ever...
11: You mean to the west?
8: Yeah. Have you ever looked at a map before? Caw, man. It's to the left of Kennesaw.
11: Can't tell you how many times I've said that to my wife. Just go south on 400,
8: yeah.
11: Exit, and head east. And she's like, what do you mean?
10: Exactly. Tell her to turn right next time.
8: That's right. And right, she'll know exactly.
11: No, that would not be to the right when you're heading south.
8: No. Fine, just let it go. I won't embarrass him anymore, man. It's not time to pile on the child. You know? Sorry, man. You'll get it. You'll get it. You'll get it. It's fine. Go home and tell your daddy.
11: I turned right like you said. No, you didn't.
8: But, yeah, go home and tell your daddy you don't know how to read that. And then tell me how to change a tire. And he's going to feel like the biggest disappointment ever.
7: 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And here's what you missed.
11: You want the big secret that the Democrats won't talk about?
8: Yes, please give it to me.
11: They know they can't beat him in an election.
8: That's right. It's been proven.
11: So this is what they have to do.
8: That's right.
11: They have to galvanize their base in the hopes that they can make these people so fervent, so crazy, that they will do the nuttiest stuff in the interest of... Because people, I think, inherently have an idea that they want to be good.
8: Yeah, I mean, I think that's... Yeah, I think that's instilled in
11: good people.
8: Yes.
11: There's what they have galvanized their people to believe is that there is no limit of evil in the interest of what we're telling you is good, which is getting rid of President Hitler.
8: That's right.
11: I mean, they'll shoot at him. They'll do whatever they're going to. They will elect a guy who's been accused of multiple sexual assaults with the Nazi tattoo and Reddit and everything else, all that baggage, but they looked at it, it's in the interest of our good, of the good.
8: Just came to me. Everything that they said about Donald Trump and have said about Donald Trump is embodied in Graham Platner. Everything, dude.
11: Every
12: assault. Thing. They call him, you know, the assaulter in chief or whatever.
11: All the silliness. Yeah.
12: They call him a Nazi. They call him all. Dude, everything they say about him, they wrapped their arms around with Graham Platt.
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11: All right, welcome back into Clay and Buck here. We got a lot of calls. Let's get to them. We'll take some now and also on the other side of the breaks. So if you're on hold, stay with us. Bill in Sacramento, you want to talk? What's up, Bill?
15: Buck, you know, you guys are the best. I've listened to you for since you guys started, and I'm a big Rush Limbaugh listener. And Mark Levin is really, I met him in the Reagan Library. But, you know,
11: Mark is great. You know, Mark let me go onto his show twice to talk about my book. So I've also been a long time Mark Levin fan, but go ahead.
15: That. Oh yeah. I mean, I know. Mark, he's, you know, a legend talks about a legend, and Mark thinks so highly of you, and you guys work together and, like that, but no one can pull one over on you.
11: But so what's top of your mind, Bill? I appreciate the kind words. We only got a minute here. Get to it.
15: Oh, yeah. You know, the airline thing, I think my opinion, I've been following the talk radio for like 11 years all over the place and the far left and all that. Sean Duffy really didn't address the delay on the tarmac on a crystal clear day. I mean, it's the staff. I could see through that. And he, you know.
11: Yeah, well, look, Bill, I appreciate you calling in. We're about to get into a break here. We'll take more calls on the other side of this. By the way, a lot of you want to talk about this and also the eviction thing. I'll just say this. Look, if the airlines are cutting corners and cutting hours out of your life as a result, we should at least know that. And I'm telling you that that's what's happening. So you can care about it or not, but this whole thing about hiding behind weather or whatever, that's not true. That's just not true. We all know that there's weather. Weather hasn't gotten worse in the last 2 years. Airline staffing has, and they're doing this as a cost-cutting measure, and they're doing this with a lot of federal help and, you know, regulation and everything else. Anyway, I can't fix it all right this second, but I want to fix it overall for all of us.
13: 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Clay and Buck owning the airwaves. 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
11: As we celebrate our nation's 250th birthday this month, this milestone is a reminder of the impact our nation has had on people around the globe as well. Countries like Israel, for instance, founded just 78 years ago.
3: Years ago, President John F. Kennedy said, "Israel was not created in order to disappear. 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
11: Two nations thousands of miles apart, yet united by shared values of democracy, faith, freedom, and resilience. 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
3: The IFCJ created USA Israel Flag Pen for this moment. 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
10: To the left of Kennesaw on a map, if that helps.
8: To the left of Kennesaw, okay.
12: Would that be west of Kennesaw, you're trying to tell me?
10: This way I'm pointing. So.
8: Okay, this way that I'm pointing.
11: I guess east and west is very difficult for people these days. It's to the left of Kennesaw.
8: Have you ever...
11: You mean to the west?
8: Yeah. Have you ever looked at a map before? Caw, man. It's to the left of Kennesaw.
11: Can't tell you how many times I've said that to my wife. Just go south on 400,
8: yeah.
11: Exit, and head east. And she's like, what do you mean?
10: Exactly. Tell them to turn right next time.
8: That's right. And right then she'll east. Know exactly.
11: No, that would not be to the right when you're heading south.
8: No. Fine, just let it go. I won't embarrass him anymore, man. It's not time to pile on the child. You know?
12: Sorry, man. You'll get it. You'll get it. You'll get it. It's fine. Go home, talk to your daddy.
11: I turned right like you said. No, you didn't.
12: But, go home and tell your daddy you don't know how to read maps. And then tell me how to change a tire. And he's going to feel like the biggest disappointment ever.
16: 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And here's what you missed.
11: You want the big secret that the Democrats won't talk about?
12: Yes, please give it to me.
11: They know they can't beat him in an election.
12: That's right. It's been proven.
11: So this is what they have to do.
12: That's right.
11: They have to galvanize their base in the hopes that they can make these people so fervent, so crazy, that they will do the nuttiest stuff in the interest of... Because people, I think, inherently have an idea that they want to be good.
12: Yeah, I think that's... Yeah, I think that's instilled in
11: good
12: people.
11: Yes. There's what they have galvanized their people to believe is that there is no limit of evil in the interest of what we're telling you is good, which is getting rid of President Hitler.
12: That's right.
11: I mean, they'll shoot at him. They'll do whatever they're going to. They will elect a guy who's been accused of multiple sexual assaults with the Nazi tattoo and Reddit and everything else, all that baggage, but they looked at it, it's in the interest of our good, of the good.
12: Just came to me. Everything that they said about Donald Trump and have said about Donald Trump is embodied in Graham Platner. Everything, dude.
11: Every
12: assault. Thing. They call him, you know, the assaulter in chief or whatever.
11: All the silliness, yeah.
12: They call him a Nazi. They call him all, dude, everything they say about him, they wrapped their arms around with Graham Platner.
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17: 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Losing just 80 minutes of sleep per night could contribute to weight gain. That's according to new research published this month in the Annals of Internal Medicine.

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2: We spoke with the CEO.
3: We were able to rescue them with an autonomous platform without putting additional sailors or soldiers in harm's way. That is a massive, massive accomplishment.
2: The CEO says China can outbuild the U.S. in shipbuilding capacity and that the Navy needs autonomous vessels it can deploy at scale. He says Corsairs can already be built by the thousands each year in Austin and at a fraction of the cost of traditional warships. The company now building larger autonomous ships like the Mirage. 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
1: Welcome back in here to Clay and Buck. So, we got a lot of calls. We got a lot of people are talking about all the things going on. Let's do some of that. Linda in Florida. What's going on, Linda?
2: Hey, Buck. Listen, I don't hardly ever get through, so I'm so excited. You know, I listened to Rush for years, and when he died, I didn't know what I was going to do, and then I found y'all. So I wanted to say that.
1: Thank you.
2: And I had three quickies, because I trust your knowledge of what really is. Mm-hmm. So squatters, if somebody breaks into my house, I can shoot them dead. If I walk into my house and there's somebody broke in, what's the difference in the law? Number two, how did Senator Lindsey Graham's sister qualify to become a senator? I know interim, but what are her qualifications and what was she doing before she got picked? And then the third one, oh my gosh, it slipped my mind. Oh, the TSA workers, they don't get paid squat. You can get out of that job and go anywhere and make what they pay those people.
1: Okay. Linda, I got a lot here. Hey, I appreciate that you had them lined up. You got right to them. I'm taking a little note here as I go. Thank you, Linda, for calling. I promise I'm going to address your stuff, but thank you for calling in. So we had the first one was about kind of like Castle Doctrine squatter. And then the second one was about Lindsey Graham, sister. And then what was the third one she just threw in there? TSA. Okay. Oh, whew. All right. Cracking the knuckles on this one. Okay, here we go. Diving in, Linda, diving in. Definitely do not shoot or use any form of force whatsoever on a squatter. If you were to, you would face likely assault and or manslaughter charges. Okay, that's part one. Part two of this, the reason for that is for you to make an active, let's say, Castle Doctrine self-defense claim, there has to be an imminent threat to you. Right. This is a little similar to someone breaks into your home and then runs out and runs across the street and you chase them and, you know, you've got your pistol and you put three in their back. You're going to prison, right? Because there's no longer an active threat. They have left your property, your premises. You have chased them. If you arrive at a premises and there is a person there who has belongings, who perhaps has utilities, and now you may say, well, I don't know this. Look, if you go into your home and a squatter attacks you and you had no idea they were there, you would have a viable self-defense claim. If you go into your home and it's, you know, daylight and you knock on the door and you're like, hold on a second, I didn't sign a lease for anybody. They come to the door and say, you know, hi, my name is John Smith. I live here now. And, you know, you can call the sheriff. Go ahead. If you use violence or force on that person, you're going to prison. It has to do with your justification for force and self-defense. Now, I know for a lot of you, you're going to say, well, that's so unfair. That's crazy. But yeah, that's why squatters are able to get away with what they do. So you'd have to, if you pull the gun and

0: got somebody who was on your property, you're going to have to explain what the threat was to you. And if you don't live there and you're entering that property to, let's say, inspect it or check on it, you'd have to say they attacked you or threat to you. Because if you just shoot them and there's like, you know, a sleeping bag on the ground, the cook stove that's been used, they've got some mail that they've got set up there, you're going to prison. Okay. So that's the long and the short of that. The other one was, standard process under South Carolina law for filling a Senate vacancy as the governor appoints an interim replacement. So, you know, she said she will carry on his work and honor his legacy. So it's just totally legitimate in terms of, like, it's totally legal to do this. I think her question, Lynn's question, was more, what qualification does she have? You know, this is sort of a tradition thing. There's an election coming up. It's not going to be for very long at all. So it's a temporary inheritance of this seat via governor's appointment. You know, some people like it, some people don't. So I think it's a very valid question Linda asks. And what's she gonna do? Hopefully just vote along with the Republicans and that's that. But it's a fair question. Is she qualified to be United States Senator? No, except for the fact that she's appointed by the governor. So that's a reality. Let's see here. Oh, Ray in Massachusetts. Oh man, Massachusetts, the People's Republic of, I think I know where this conversation is going to be going. You know, Ray, I lived in Massachusetts for 4 years. It's the politics are rough up. There's some beautiful parts of it, but the politics are rough. What did you deal with?
1: My sympathies. Okay. I want you to underscore this. No one in this country listening right now, unless they have been through what I'm going to say, has any clue how bad it is. The tenant land law rules in the state of Massachusetts and most blue states are not only unconstitutional, they're communistic. I lost $200,000 being a landlord in the state of Massachusetts. I had 14 evictions in 5 years. I had one judge tell me, and I quote, "I don't care what the law says." That tenant stayed 14 months without giving me a dime. I would be a multimillionaire today if I didn't give up in 2001 after those 14 evictions.
0: Man, I'm so sorry to hear that. It's and when you go to the court, I'm just wondering, because you really dealt with this, Ray, the judge, I mean, there's no sense of justice when you're dealing with these squatters, right? I mean, they just keep delaying, and you really get the sense that the system is on the side of the people who are unlawfully taking your property.
1: You have no idea unless you've been through it. I'm a poor kid from the projects. I work two jobs full time. I'm a college graduate. The day I graduated college, if you told me that's what I was going to experience in this country, I would have said, you're out of your mind. It can't happen. I can give you horror story after horror story, and I can prove every word that comes out of my mouth. 50% of the reason I'm not a multimillionaire is because of the state of Massachusetts tenants' communistic laws. The other 50% of the reason is I ended up in divorce court in the state of Massachusetts, which is just as bad as the housing court.
0: Yeah, well, that's a different segment, but right. But my buddy, hey, Ray, my sympathy for you on all the challenges therein, but I appreciate you calling in, sharing your experience. And, you know, again, these things I talk to you guys about, as people will say, oh, why are you complaining? Or don't be a Karen or something. I'm addressing problems and want redress of this. I'm not complaining about this to complain. There's a problem right now with airlines. It's real, and people need to understand that it's real, and I think it can be fixed, and it should be fixed. There's a problem with property rights and squatters. I would also extend it to, you know, what's going on here in New York City with the – they now have this, like, pied-à-terre tax. Now, that's purely more ideological, but I'm just saying they're making – housing has never been more expensive than it is right now in New York, where I currently am. Never been more expensive. And Mamdani, the new mayor, his whole thing is he's going to make – now, I understand it hasn't been that long, but it's going in the wrong – it's one thing to say it's the same as it was. It's going in the wrong direction. It's getting more expensive. And the things he's doing is going to make it more expensive. So there's complaining, and then there's addressing a problem so you can fix it. And I want to be clear. State of Florida, for example, I'm sure there are some other states. State of Florida has gotten much better about – and I mean the last couple of years – about evicting squatters. And do you know why? Because of the horror stories of people, just like Ray, who called in. Now, that was Massachusetts, but the same thing. people just completely take advantage of the system, you know, just run you through the gauntlet of the courts as long as possible. And you're burning all of this money. They're getting a free stay. And by the way, if you go into bankruptcy or if the home that is being squatted on goes into, you know, if you get behind on those mortgage payments, there's no one's coming to help you or save you. The squatter just gets to leave, but you know, you could have your home, repossessed. And then, and the fact that this happens, right? So, and that's why I just thought that show was so, has caught such fire right now, at least with me. And I think it looks like it's a pretty popular show from what I can understand online. But beyond that, I want every state legislature that's sane to make sure that there should be very clear rules of the road here. You know, if you don't have legal right to a residence or whatever, it's got to be possible to get you out in 30 days. They got to be able to get you in front of whoever they got to get you in front of and take a look. You know, I know there can be extenuating circumstances and such, but if somebody never had a lawful right to the premises in the first place, it shouldn't be where they can just sit there and win. I mean, think about that. They end up winning in this whole thing. Here we go. Sheridan in Las Vegas wants to talk airlines. Go ahead, Sheridan.
2: Misspoke to the gentleman. So I flew in from Las Vegas, Nevada to Everett, Washington, and last year to see my son. And they told us that they couldn't land the plane because of the weather. And yet the people with the little trolleys that pick up the luggage, you could see them down there. You could see that one of them was a girl and one of them was a boy, and it was ridiculous. So we sat there in the sky, and they said that we were circling, you know, and that we'd land in a minute. And it was just ridiculous. Next thing you know, they came on the air about 20 minutes later and said, we're going to fly you. And I said to L.A., my mistake, we're going to fly you to Seattle, and you're going to have to land in Seattle. My son's car wasn't working, so he had to borrow a car to pick me up, and he has cancer. I was really irritated, and they didn't compensate. They just blew us off, and it was just ridiculous.
0: Yeah. I got to thank you for calling in, Sheridan. I got to tell you, you know, after even my thing, I mean, they offered me like a $15 meal voucher. And of course, which I did not take. But I'm like, you guys really think like a – don't offer me a bologna sandwich. Like, I'm not, again, I don't blame, and I had this experience. American Airlines sent a representative to meet me at the jetway because I was tweeting about this and it went kind of viral and the whole thing. So they were monitoring, and of course I tagged American Airlines, so they were monitoring it, and they came and they said, you know, we're sorry about your frustration. The whole thing, the whole system is now set up with these airlines so that they are sent to manage your anger instead of addressing core underlying problems. And that's why I get so frustrated with people who are like, it's the weather. I'm not talking about weather, okay? And anyone who's like, there are weather delays, they don't know what they're talking about because they don't know what the data shows. The data shows that the airline travel is getting dramatically worse over the last 2 years. And our team has been in charge for 2 years, okay? That is reality. So this should be, if it were going in the other direction, I would say, oh, okay, you know, the things are getting, you know, they're working, they're fixing it. It's getting worse. And for a lot of you, maybe some of you don't fly, so you don't care. You think it's not your problem. But for those of you who do fly, I mean, I don't know how many of you think you would last 8 hours on a hot tarmac when you're not allowed to go anywhere. Maybe you get a couple of screaming babies in there, but at some point it becomes cruel and unusual punishment. Like at some point, I think we could all agree, and they had to pass a regulation on that. So, that's what I would say to people who are wondering why I think this matters. And you know why this stuff changes? Because people talk about it and they're frustrated, and the airlines either listen and make arrangements to be better at this, or the regulators step in and say, you can't just make extra dollars and cents off of people's misery. But if no one talks about it, it does not get better. Let's see, Dennis in Annapolis, actually, yeah, Dennis in Annapolis, Maryland. We'll take this and we'll go to break. Go ahead, Dennis.
3: All right. Love your guys' shows.
0: Thank you.
3: I'm a regular listener. Yeah. I'm outraged at this, Stanford, I guess it's a chancellor. I thought it was a dean with this, medical nonsense, science denying of, a man can get pregnant. I mean, this is just simply outrageous. I mean, you say that on a in a lecture, back when I was in medical school, you'd been laughed off the stage. These medical schools keep trying to push this leftist transgender nonsense through, despite the, you know, the, a lot of some of the reforms that have come through, and as well as this, as well as some social justice nonsense. And you know, there's only so many hours in a day for medical students to learn medicine, and they, these, the leftists keep trying to inject politics into medicine. And it's just aggravating. It really is. Let's stick to the science. It's 100% impossible for a man to get pregnant.
0: Yes, it is. We'll leave it on that. Correct. A man cannot get pregnant. But I think if you were to go ask for a show of hands, and I think there's been some video that has already sort of shown this, or at least there were some entirely masked graduating classes from medical school that were making the rounds maybe a couple of years ago. I think if you went into most medical schools in America right now and you asked all of the gathered medical students in a large auditorium, let's say, can a man get pregnant? Raise your hand if yes. I think 80 to 90% of the hands in the room would go up in a medical school right now. I think if you asked the professors, it might be 100. That's where we are, my friends. They have not backed off this at all. They're just waiting until they're back in power to make you a part of the delusion and of the madness, to force you to do it, even though you know it's not true.
4: Level up your brain. Mental mogging with Clay and Buck.
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0: As we celebrate our nation's 250th birthday this month, this milestone is a reminder of the impact our nation has had on people around the globe as well. 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
6: Years ago, President John F. Kennedy said, "Israel was not created in order to disappear. 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
9: To the left of Kennesaw, okay.
8: Would that be west of Kennesaw, you're trying to tell me?
10: This way I'm pointing.
8: Okay, this way that I'm pointing.
11: Because east and west is very difficult for people these days. It's to the left of Kennesaw.
8: Have you ever...
11: You mean to the west?
8: Yeah. Have you ever looked at a map before? Caw, man. It's to the left of Kennesaw.
11: Can't tell you how many times I've said that to my wife. Just go south on 400, yeah. Exit, and head east. And she's like, what do you mean?
10: Exactly. Tell her to turn right next time.
8: That's right. And right then she'll east. Know exactly.
11: No, that would not be to the right when you're heading south.
8: No. Fine, just let it go. I won't embarrass him anymore, man. It's not time to pile on the child. You know? Sorry, man. You'll get it. You'll get it. You'll get it. It's fine. Go home, tell your daddy.
11: I turned right like you said. No, you didn't.
8: But, yeah, go home, tell your daddy. You don't know how to read that. And then tell me how to change a tire. And he's going to feel like the biggest disappointment ever.
7: 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And here's what you missed.
11: You want the big secret that the Democrats won't talk about?
8: Yes, please give it to me.
11: They know they can't beat him in an election.
8: That's right. It's been proven.
11: So this is what they have to do.
8: That's right.
11: They have to galvanize their base in the hopes that they can make these people so fervent, so crazy, that they will do the nuttiest stuff in the interest of... Because people, I think, inherently have an idea that they want to be good.
8: Yeah, I mean, I think that's... Yeah, I think that's instilled in
11: good people. There's what they have galvanized their people to believe is that there is no limit of evil in the interest of what we're telling you is good, which is getting rid of President Hitler.
8: That's right.
11: I mean, they'll shoot at him. They'll do whatever they're going to. They will elect a guy who's been accused of multiple sexual assaults. with the Nazi tattoo and Reddit and everything else, all that baggage, but they looked at it, it's in the interest of our good, of the good.
8: Just came to me. Everything that they said about Donald Trump and have said about Donald Trump is embodied in Graham Platner. Everything, dude.
11: Every
8: assault. Thing. They call him, you know, the assaulter in chief or whatever.
11: All the silliness. Yeah.
8: They call him a Nazi. They call him all, dude. Everything they say about him, they wrapped their arms around with Graham Platner.
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0: Welcome back in here, guys. Thanks for being here. Clay will be back tomorrow. Look for him in the front row with his face painted the colors of... Is it the Union Jack? No, it would be, what do you, for England? What's the name of the flag? Is the Union Jack, right? Yeah. So, hopefully he's rooting Team England. That's going to start here in just a few minutes. Something that the team brought to my attention, I didn't even really see it until now, so I'm catching up in real time, but apparently there could be a Trump, what's this Trump $1 coin situation? Scott Jennings was talking about this. Have you guys seen this? This is interesting. Play 20.
13: I've seen the coin, by the way. A few weeks ago, I held one in my hand before this became public. And I asked the treasurer of the United States, I thought you couldn't put a living person on money. And he said, no, printed bills, but the coins were okay. So that answered one question for me. You know what I think is going to happen to it? It's going to be a collector's item.
14: No,
13: it's going to be a whole bunch of people
14: who want
13: to collect it. And that's what's going to happen.
0: No, it's not, she says. Oh, I would want a Trump dollar. The U.S. Mint's going to be striking $1 coins with a portion of President Trump on it. So Scott Bessent, when did he announce this, guys? This just happened, right? Okay, it was just this morning. That's why I'm just hearing about it now. Not an absolute top of the fold news story, but interesting nonetheless. Now I'm kind of jealous. I kind of want to, what do you guys think about a commemorative Clay and Buck gold coin? That would be kind of fun. You know, Clay on one side, Buck on the other, you know, there you go. It could be two sides of the same coin. There's a lot of, you know what I mean? There's a lot of ways you can work with this. But yeah, I definitely want the Trump coin. He's got the coif, the swoop of beautiful blonde hair. I'm looking at it right now. He's looking, serious and statesmanlike. So Trump $1 coins, everybody. They're going to be out there. Get yours when you can.
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6: The Tunnel to Towers Foundation honors the courage and selflessness of our first responders who put themselves in harm's way to keep our community safe. Firefighter Daniel Foley of the New York City Fire Department exemplified that service and sacrifice.
0: Foley joined the FDNY in 1998 and served with Rescue Company No. 3 in the Bronx. After September 11th, he spent months at Ground Zero searching for victims, including his brother, firefighter Thomas Foley, who was killed in the attacks. Years later, Foley fought for health benefits for those suffering from 9/11-related illnesses.
6: After battling pancreatic cancer linked to his time at Ground Zero, Daniel Foley passed away at 46 years old. He's remembered as a great firefighter, a loving husband to his wife, Carrie, and a father to their five children.
0: Join Tunnel to Towers in honoring heroes like Daniel Foley and supporting the families they leave behind. 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
11: Barack Obama came in and talked about a fundamental change to America, and he started off with the apology tour. Many of us who were kind of open-minded, like, all right, let's see what's going to happen here. Many of us looked at it as, all right, this is the apology tour for America's push into the Middle East, and most notably for Iraq. Not so much for Afghanistan, but mostly for Iraq. And a lot of people were willing to give it a chance. What happened is it quickly revealed itself as, no, this is the push towards globalism, communism, statism. And Obamacare was just part of that. And every single institution that was pushed, whether it's DEI or anything else, was always part of that. And so that's where, like, the basis, that's where it really got the, hey, we can win political power this way. And all it's done is accelerated.
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18: The bombing of Iran expands. I'm Sue Guzman, Fox News. CENTCOM announcing the deaths of four U.S. service troops over the weekend in Iran as the U.S. continue to trade fire in a dispute over the Strait of Hormuz. Details from Fox's Marianne Rafferty.
19: Fears of a wider war continue to grow. It comes as another U.S. service member was killed in the line of duty this weekend during a controlled detonation of a downed Iranian drone in northern Iraq. A separate Iranian attack on Friday killed two other U.S. troops in Jordan. A third went missing, but unidentified remains have since been found. The U.S. has been targeting everything from IRGC forces to air defense facilities and weapon storage sites.
18: President Trump says this latest round of strikes were in honor of the dead U.S. service members.
20: They've got very little left. They've got some missiles. They've got some drones. They've got some manufacturing ability. Not much. We control the strait. They don't control anything. So we'll see what happens, but we hit them very hard again tonight.
18: It was the ninth straight night of U.S. attacks against Iran. Bahrain and Kuwait say they've responded to incoming Iranian fire. Meanwhile, Republican Congressman Mike Haridopoulos of Florida tells the Fox Report the Iranian government has passed the time for negotiation.
21: They only understand force, and so this is why I support the president completely annihilating this regime. Let's put them in the ash heap of history, much like we did the Soviet Union, so that a new group of people can come in and finally give these people the rights they deserve.
18: There's a new FIFA World Cup champion thanks to Ferran Torres' goal in extra time.
22: Poro chance to cross, hooks it in, Williams back. Knocks it down, it's free, it's a goal, it's Ferran Torres.
18: A call on Fox, Spain beating Argentina 1-0. And Congo's health ministry says the deaths in the Ebola outbreak have now reached 900 out of 2,300 confirmed cases. 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
18: And President Trump's border czar, Tom Homan, says there's going to be some video documentation of ICE agents' actions moving forward.
25: Homan said on Fox and Friends Sunday, ICE will require that during enforcement, at least one agent will wear a body camera that will be recording.
26: They exonerate more law enforcement than they convict. And I want
1: officers wear body cameras. I want the American people to see what the officers saw when they took that action.
25: The comment came less than a week after two men in two states were shot and killed during vehicle stops. As for those stops, Holman said they will resume following President Trump on social media insisting that they do. Grinnell Scott, Fox News.
18: A vote to end military aid to Israel, exposing a rift in the Democratic Party. Fox's Chad Pergram has the story.
2: Democratic Pennsylvania Senator John Fetterman threatening to desert his party if the party deserts Israel. The left says the party simply represents where its voters stand. Even Democrats who favor the aid pin the change on Israel. Missouri Democrat Wesley Bell opposed cutting off money to Israel. He faces Israel skeptic Cori Bush in next month's primary. Pro-Israel Republicans worry about the Democrats' anti-Israel tie. Fetterman says Democrats need him, especially if Democrats flip four seats to claim the majority. If Fetterman bolts, he could swing Senate control to the GOP. On Capitol Hill, Chad Pergram, Fox News.
18: The brother of former National Intelligence Director Tulsi Gabbard facing charges for allegedly trying to lure children to his hotel room in Hawaii. Police say 55-year-old Batari Gabbard allegedly approached those children, including a 9-year-old boy, at the pool area of a hotel in Waikiki, offered them gum and money to try to get them to join him. He has been charged with second-degree custodial interference. I'm Sue Guzman. This is Fox News.
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4: With the summer travel season underway, many airline passengers will fight for the window seat. And as you gaze out at the clouds from 35,000 feet, realize those airplane windows are shaped that way for safety. Early passenger planes actually had square windows. But in the 1950s, several de Havilland Comet jetliners, the world's first commercial jets, suddenly broke apart in midair. Investigators discovered the problem wasn't the engines, it was metal fatigue around the windows. The sharp corners on square windows created stress points every time the cabin pressurized during flight. Tiny cracks formed in the metal, then slowly spread until the aircraft failed. Round windows distributed pressure more evenly, reducing the risk of catastrophic failure. Today, every modern commercial jet still uses the safer, rounded design. Matt Murphy, Fox News.

0: Listen as Clay Travis and Buck Sexton recap another week of exposing hypocrisy and fight to protect our freedom. This is Clay Travis and Buck Sexton. Sound off.
1: Welcome in, Clay and Buck. I am down in Atlanta as Buck's beloved English soccer team is prepared to play against Argentina. I cannot wait for this game. I am at News Talk Extra 106.3 in Atlanta. Thank you to that station for hosting me. 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Yesterday was the debut of all 3 hours of the show. It was imperfect, but it went quite well. Something around 10,000 of you came and hung out and watched the debut episode of Clay and Buck video version. You can go subscribe on YouTube. You can click the live button and you will be able to go in and share your thoughts on who's going to win the big soccer match coming on later today, as well as many other of the topics with which we will be discussing with all of you. Bunch of different things out there. Sirius, we are going to talk about the border. What should happen when it comes to ICE being able to stop cars? That is a bit of a controversy as President Trump has reversed the rule that came out yesterday that stopping people fleeing in cars was no longer going to be occurring. Trump said, no, we're going to be doing that. Joe Biden's got a new book. Fauci destroyed records and lied, according to Rand Paul, who is preparing for that interaction. We got continued fallout on the Strait of Hormuz and what's going on in Iran. Trump sat down with Fox News's Trey Yangst, who typically is in the Middle East and Israel, reporting on things from there. We got some fun. Daylight savings time potentially being made permanent. The House voted overwhelmingly to not change the time anymore. A lot of people with big thoughts about that. Todd Blanche is testifying as he is preparing to be the next attorney general. It seems clear that he is going to be able to be confirmed. And Sean Duffy, transportation secretary, is going to be on with us at 1:30. But we begin, Buck, with the controversy coming out of Maine. Another shooting involving an individual they were trying to arrest fleeing in a vehicle. Initially, ICE came out and said, we are no longer going to be stopping vehicles. And now President Trump has, when someone is fleeing, President Trump has said, no, we're not changing the policy at all. Let's dive in here. Tom Homan talked about this earlier. We probably should get Tom Homan on the program again in the near future. We've had him on quite a lot. He said that we are seeing record amounts of deportations. I believe this is cut five.
2: Will this change on vehicle stops lower the rate of deportation during the pause?
3: No. You know, let me address that for me. I'm sick and tired of reading about how the administration has lost their guts with, you know, mass deportations. And do you know June, last month, ICE arrested more aliens than any month in the history of the agency. So, you know, people say ICE is not serious about their job. Last month, the most aliens arrested in the history of the agency, more than last year, more than when you had the FBI, ATF, DEA, Border Patrol, ICE all out there, ICE by themselves, with their 287G partners, had the most arrests in history of the agency.
1: Buck, reports are that ICE was getting up to 10,000 deportations a day, arrests, that the process had accelerated. This story out of Maine, we will see whether it changes any of the storylines, whether it becomes somewhat akin to what's going on in Minneapolis. I would say what is different a little bit about Maine is it is a high-pressure, high-intensity Senate campaign that is going on there, where Susan Collins is trying to fight off whomever the nominee ends up being for the Democrats. But what did you think about this shift, this counter shift, the story surrounding whether or not ICE is going to be able to stop people who are fleeing in vehicles?
4: Okay, couple things about the change in tactics from Immigration and Customs Enforcement here, which is under Mark Wayne Mullen's purview, and we should have Secretary Mark Wayne on, or Secretary Mullen on, to talk. If you say Mark Wayne, everybody knows who you're talking about, so that makes it easy. But we should have him on as soon as we can to address this, because everyone who, like me and you, has been very concerned about the state of illegal immigration into this country under the Biden administration is now looking at this saying, okay, guys, I understand that you're better than Biden, But that's like being better than the worst ever. So that's not really that encouraging. I understand you've secured the border, and you and I told President Trump face to face last June that that was just incredible and a promise made and a promise kept. And we were, high fiving, if you will, President Trump on that one in the Oval Office. Okay. Now let's look at this though. The problem that we have on the first end of it is the number is not enough, meaning 10 plus million under Biden, and we're looking at 700,000 actual removals a year. Now, I understand this year we're only midway through, but last year it was something like 600,000 or 700,000. And then they say there are these self-deportations, which I do think it's fair to look at the self-deportations as part of the equation, because those are people who are not supposed to be here who are leaving. Question about that, though, is, of course, will they come back? Right. I mean, are they planning on staying out of the country? Or are they just going to wait for a Democrat administration? But beyond that, Trump said very often and repeatedly back in 2024 when he was running, the largest, you know, the greatest, most beautiful deportation operation in the history of this country. And I don't think we're quite there yet. And people are looking at this midterm as, okay, time is starting. The clock is feeling like it's really running. So that's part one of this, which is I think they're doing good things and the administration is trying to keep that. This isn't a betrayal of the promise or indifference to it. I think that they set a very high goal. They haven't gotten there yet and people are frustrated. And I think that's very fair. Right? If you promise that something amazing is going to happen, you know, then you get a B+. There's going to be some frustration. And I think on the deportation number, Clay, it's fair to say, we're maybe in B territory, maybe B minus, maybe B plus, depends who you want to ask. Okay, that's one part. The other part though, and this is maybe even more immediate, we should absolutely not have law enforcement operations being changed because of leftist outcry. We saw this in Minneapolis, and that actually led to, in part, I think, the change in DHS leadership. Clay, we cannot allow street communists to chant that we no longer enforce via these road stop operations, which are very effective, immigration law, and concede. And this feels like a concession. So you know what I mean? There's the numbers and there's the concession part, and that's not good.
1: Well, also, the people who are violating the law are smart, and I understand some people out there don't necessarily buy into this, but they will adjust their tactics based on what they know the law to be. My concern is if you say, hey, we're no longer going to be stopping people who are trying to flee in vehicles, that's actually going to create far more incentive for people to flee in vehicles, right? Because you know, hey, if I get in a car, they can't stop me, right? And so my concern is that immediately leads to more people rushing to try to get in vehicles, which actually could put more ICE agents in danger than would be in danger if they hadn't said anything at all. It is interesting, I will say, that this ends up happening in Maine, and that before it ended up happening in Minneapolis, it feels like this story in many ways is designed to try to take away from the story being that the Democrat Party is in chaos, Graham Plattner, everything else. Suddenly, it's like they wave that memory stick from Men in Black, and the storyline becomes, oh, we're going to talk about ICE in Maine now, as opposed to talking about how corrupt and dishonest and dishonorable the overall process of selecting a Democrat candidate in Maine has been. And Buck, remember, they don't pick their candidate until the end of July. This feels like they have upped the amount of angst and antagonism in their ICE protests. They've now got a shooting. We'll see what happened with that shooting. But I go back to what happened in Minneapolis when those two individuals got shot. That was for communists. That was for people who don't believe in the rule of law. That was the best thing that could have happened to them, because it turned the story from deportation to, oh, ICE is killing innocent Americans, even though when the videos came out with Renee Good, and then remember that guy Alex Preddy that they were trying to turn into a hero, he kicked a taillight out, he was on video screaming at people, he was carrying a gun. These people were not psychologically well, but their deaths, I really do believe this, for Democrats and far left wingers, that was the best gift they could have given, because it changed the narrative course of the conversation.
4: So you look at these two incidents on July 7th in Houston and in on July 13th in Maine. One, we'll start with the Houston incident, Clay. So you had a 52-year-old Mexican national. He'd lived in the U.S. for a long time. What happened, according to DHS, and they're going to do a full investigation on this, and you know, we're still, there are more facts to come in, but agents were conducting an immigration stop, and they said that he, this guy, allegedly tried to evade them in the car, rammed an ICE vehicle, ignored commands, and tried to run over an officer, and an agent fired in self-defense. Okay, that's one. In the second incident in Maine, a 26-year-old Colombian man was, he was a food delivery driver during an immigration enforcement operation stop. He was not the intended target, but they say that he accelerated his car toward an officer and the agent fired, fearing for himself and public safety. This is very straightforward. If your car is used, even if you're just panicking, and this is maybe the part of this people understand. If you freak out and you hit the accelerator and there's a cop in front of your car and they shoot you, it's sad, but it's not the cop's fault.
1: Correct.
4: That is a lawful use of force under the circumstance. They trained us on this even in the CIA. A car is a weapon when you need it to be. All right. We did a lot of this stuff. It's very easy to use your car. They've used cars in terrorist attacks, never mind on one individual officer in a situation like this. They can be used for mass casualty attacks. A car can be a weapon, a very effective one. And so if you, you know, hit the accelerator now, there's body camera. People are like, oh, but they're lying. There's body camera footage. We're going to see it. There's eyewitness yes. testimony. We're going to hear it. All these things. But that we would stop these enforcement operations because of outcry, not in response to facts that are established, but outcry from people who don't want any enforcement. Clay, this is the time that has to be used to do these operations. We don't have time to waste. So I view the concession here very negatively. These enforcement the reason they were doing these stops is they work, and now they're not doing them. And they can tell, and you know, I'm like a Tom Holman big time fan, and he's going to the numbers. And if Tom says it, I believe it's true. Still, I think the administration and I think DHS is making a mistake here by pulling back because of public pressure and not just going. Now, we'll have Tom on. He knows a lot more about the nuts and bolts of how these operations function than anybody. We'll invite him on to talk about this too. But Clay, this is a critical campaign promise.
1: Yes.
4: This affects everything that Trump has been trying to get done.
1: I will say a part of me wonders whether part of the miscommunication here is if they announce, hey, we're stopping and then we restart in a week, do they think that the overall story gets tamped down and gets less attention? In other words, is that the underlying intent here is not to represent a long change of policy, but just to take some heat off in the short term and then come back to it when people are paying less attention? I would guess that's probably the goal. The problem is here, now the shift and the shift back has gotten more attention than if you had just done nothing at all to change anything, right?
4: Yeah. Yeah. No, I think that my sense is they're going to have to go back and mount these operations up again. By the way, you know, we're speaking of operations, Clay. We're blowing up more stuff in Iran.
1: Yes. Yeah.
4: Blowing up more stuff in Iran. How is that all going? Well, we will have a talk about that. I think it's important that we look at what's really happening there. So that's coming up as well.
0: Level up your brain. Mental mugging with Clay and Buck.
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11: 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Because people, I think, inherently have an idea that they want to be good.
12: Yeah, I mean, I think that's, I think that's instilled in
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11: People,
12: yes.
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12: Just came to me. Everything that they said about Donald Trump and have said about Donald Trump is embodied in Graham Platner. Everything, dude.
11: Every
12: assault, thing. They call him, you know, the assaulter in chief or whatever.
11: All the silliness,
12: They call him a Nazi. They call him all, dude, everything they say about him, they wrapped their arms around with Graham Platner.
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14: The company that now sells more smartphones worldwide than Apple didn't even start in electronics. Here's the story behind Samsung. In Korean, Samsung means three stars. Founder Lee Byung-chul chose the name when he launched the company in 1938, believing three stars symbolized something large, strong, and built to last. But Samsung's first business had nothing to do with phones. It was a small trading company that sold dried fish, noodles, and other groceries. As South Korea's economy boomed in the 1960s, Samsung expanded beyond trading and entered the electronics business, producing its first black and white televisions. Beyond phones and appliances, Samsung's businesses stretch across construction, shipbuilding, finance, insurance, and biotechnology, reaching nearly every corner of South Korea's economy. Matt Murphy, Fox News.
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15: The name PepsiCo was shortened to Pepsi in 1961. The original formula did not include pepsin, which is often believed. In fact, a headline in the Babylon Bee the other day mentioned that Elon Musk is now so rich as a trillionaire that he's going to buy Coca-Cola and put the cocaine back in it.
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0: welcome back in here to Clay and Buck, and we have many things to talk to you about today. The Strait of Hormuz situation continuing to be what it has been, which is a stop-start ceasefire. When it stops, when the ceasefire stops, the bombs are dropping, and that has been going on again. Trump was asked, by the way, this is Cut 15, guys, about a ground campaign as part of this operation. This is what he says. Play 15.
1: Do you still intend to take Kharg Island?
2: I can't say that to you because if I did, it would be foolish, right? But it would be nice to make a little headlines, but it would be foolish. But I'll tell you about Kharg Island, so.
1: Are you ruling out a ground campaign in a limited capacity?
2: I don't want to say that either, but I would say no if I thought it was appropriate. It's like sometimes you need a ground campaign, but we have other people that will do the ground campaign for us. But we already hit Kharg Island, as you know, twice, even three times. I said hit everything but the oil. Just leave that little area from 25 yards out. Leave that little area. Don't touch the oil because I don't want that in terms of the world economy. It's a chunk of the world economy. So we haven't hit that. At some point we could, but I think it's unlikely.
0: Clay, there's a mismatch here with what we have been told about the pain of the Iranian oil industry for Iran's bottom line and what we are seeing play out. That's the part of this that we were told, oh, they're about to be able to, you know, they can't even find a place to put the oil and it's all going to come crashing down. Apparently not.
3: Well, I think we gave them a little bit of a get out of jail free card with the first 30 days. Supposedly they got out tens of millions of barrels of oil. And now we've ended that. The blockade is back in place for everything relating to Iran, but I think we forestalled the challenges that they were going to have from a storage and production capacity with our decision to give them basically 30 days off. So I don't know how many days we would have to put the blockade back in to get back to where we were.
0: We're going
3: to
0: be on the 30 days on, 30 days off, Iran war, Iran selling its oil program. We'll talk about it.
3: By the way, speaking of the way to go get some Crockett coffee. CrockettCoffee.com right now. Buck is drinking it. We've got a new mushroom blend. 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We got organic. We got decaf. We got tons of gear. We're available in the Alamo now. Thousands and thousands of you have signed up. You love the coffee as much as we do. I am drinking it right now. I have Crockett coffee every day when I sit down to do this show. And I keep drinking it during the course of the day because I absolutely love it. You will too.
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0: As we celebrate our nation's 250th birthday this month, this milestone is a reminder of the impact our nation has had on people around the globe as well. Countries like Israel, for instance, founded just 78 years ago.
3: Years ago, President John F. Kennedy said, "Israel was not created in order to disappear. Israel will endure and flourish." Those words captured the spirit of a young democracy determined to survive.
0: Two nations thousands of miles apart, yet united by shared values of democracy, faith, freedom, and resilience. 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
6: So this is what they have to do.
7: That's right.
6: They have to galvanize their base in the hopes that they can make these people so fervent, so crazy that they will do the nuttiest stuff in the interest of, because people, I think, inherently have an idea that they want to be good.
7: Yeah, I think that's...
6: There's what they have galvanized their people to believe is that there is no limit of evil in the interest of what we're telling you is good, which is getting rid of President Hitler.
7: That's right.
6: I mean, they'll shoot at him. They'll do whatever they're going to. They will elect a guy who's been accused of multiple sexual assaults with the Nazi tattoo and Reddit and everything else, all that baggage, but they looked at it, it's in the interest of our good, of the good.
7: Just came to me. Everything that they said about Donald Trump and have said about Donald Trump is embodied in Graham Plattner. Everything, dude.
6: Every
7: assault. Thing. They call him, you know, the assaulter in chief or
6: yeah,
7: whatever.
6: All the silliness. Yeah.
7: They call him a Nazi. They call him all, dude. Everything they say about him, they wrapped their arms around with Graham Plattner.
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9: To the left of Kennesaw on a map, if that helps.
7: To the left of Kennesaw, okay. Would that be west of Kennesaw, you're trying to tell me?
9: This way I'm pointing. So.
7: Okay, this way that I'm pointing.
6: I guess east and west is very difficult for people these days. It's to the left of Kennesaw.
7: Have you ever...
6: Mean, you mean to the west?
7: Yeah. Have you ever looked at a map before? Aw, man, it's to the left of Kennesaw.
6: Can't tell you how many times I've said that to my wife. Just go south on 400,
7: yeah.
6: Exit, and head east. And she's like, "What is? What do you mean?"
9: Exactly. Tell her to turn right next time.
7: That's right. And right then she'll east. Know exactly.
6: No, that would not. That would not be to the right when you're heading but, south.
7: No. Fine, just let it go. I won't embarrass him anymore, man. It's not time to pile on the child. You know. Sorry, man. You'll get it. You'll get it. You'll get it. It's fine. Go home, tell your daddy.
6: I turned right like you said. No. No, you didn't.
7: But, yeah, go home, tell your daddy. You don't know how to read that. And then tell me how to change a tire. And he's going to feel like the biggest disappointment ever.
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11: 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Ella Langley's song holds for a 13th week at number one on the Billboard Hot 100. The hit, which first led the Hot 100 in February, is one of just five and the only one by an act known for primarily recording country music to have dominated for 13 weeks or more among female acts.
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11: The band Perry has released You Lie Forever Version, a new take on the group's platinum-certified breakout single, featuring rising singer-songwriter Caitlin Butts. You Lie first appeared as the opening track on the Grammy-winning group's self-titled 2010 debut album and quickly became one of the band's defining songs, getting a remake 16 years later. That's Fox Country on Fox.

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1: Welcome back in, Clay and Buck. We are rolling through the Wednesday edition of the program. I'm down at News Talk Extra 106.3 in Atlanta. Appreciate them hosting me. Buck is up in New York City. We had a fun day in the city yesterday. Hopefully some good news to come out of the way that we spent our time. You may be reading about that soon. But Buck, I wanted to hit you with this. Yesterday when I landed in Atlanta last night late, I saw that a story was starting to circulate. This is me being a media nerd, but I do think it's an interesting one. So Paramount is trying to buy Warner Brothers. A lot of you probably haven't been paying attention to that, but really the battleground now is to a large extent about CNN. David Ellison, who owns Paramount and is trying to buy Warner Brothers. Warner Brothers owns HBO. They own CNN. They own a lot of different assets. They're being sued by 11, I think it's 12 total blue states. California is leading the lawsuit. They're saying the merger can't happen. This is really about what has happened to CBS News and 60 Minutes, just trying to be somewhat of a mainstream news organization that isn't far left-wing propaganda. David Ellison wants to do that with CNN too. So there are 12 states suing to try to stop the merger. The Trump administration has said merger is fine to go. Paramount has huge assets, as one does if you are a movie studio, a TV studio, in California. And now Paramount is thinking, because the state of California is suing them, that they may take their tens of billions of dollars in yearly spend into the California economy and potentially move. I am told the state of Tennessee, my home state, is in the midst of a significant recruitment that could lead to Paramount leaving California and moving to Tennessee. And yesterday, maybe we can reach out and get the governor on to talk about this of Tennessee, Bill Lee. He tweeted yesterday in response to me. I said, come to Tennessee, Paramount. I'd like to have Paramount. Buck, we were talking about this off air. Nashville is an entertainment capital. What have we been talking about on this program for years now? Make a Lewis and Clark television show. Embrace American history. Tell awesome stories. Do movies that people really want to see, as opposed to a lot of this woke slop propaganda that we see regularly being put out into the marketplace. And so the governor of Tennessee, after I tweeted the letter, they've been negotiating and hadn't gone public yet. The governor tweeted, Tennessee is a place where innovation and creativity thrive. Paramount has played an important role in shaping American culture, and we'd welcome the opportunity to see the next chapter of that story unfold in the Volunteer State. Buck, you and I have talked a lot about how politics is downstream from culture and how we have to win a lot of culture battles. I know there's apprehension in the state of Tennessee over a California company coming to Tennessee, but I have to say, I think Tennessee would change Paramount more than Paramount would change Tennessee. I think they might well start making different movies if they were based in the heartland of this country, as opposed to in New York and LA, where most of these entertainment companies are. What do you think? How would you see this? And do you think, alongside of me, that this could be an important cultural move?
2: I think it could be fantastic, because one of the things that has been a huge frustration on the right for, well, as long as I've been alive, is just the total dominance. I mean, think about this. The dominance that has occurred in our lifetimes, Clay, of the internet and technology.

0: technology sector because of Silicon Valley and the San Francisco Bay Area and the entertainment capital, not just of America, but of the world for movies and TV shows has been Los Angeles. And that's a force multiplier. It's not just those are big industries with a lot of dollars attached to them. They shape perception. They allow and shape and dictate communication. These are power centers that the woke left in California is in the process of fully destroying and expelling to other places. It takes time. It's going to take a while. But if you were able to say have some successful major production set up for movies and TV set up in the Tennessee area, you would be combining the, you know, the capital of country music for America with a growing movie industry there, because people want and will pay for good content. This is one of the lies that we have heard. And this was, remember when they, the RIAA, the recording industry, was like suing 12-year-olds for using Napster, you know, suing like a 90-year-old grandma because her grandkid downloaded a few Metallica songs or whatever. And they
1: I do remember that. Yes.
0: That was a real thing that happened. You guys got to go back 20 years. You remember this. That was the way that, and everyone said, this is not the way people, there's still ways to monetize music. There's still a lot of listening. You know, people want content. You just have to maneuver with, you have to give them the content that they want first and foremost. That's not what has been going on. I mean, Netflix shows, you can see the quality of Netflix shows over the last 10 years has just plummeted. It went from creating one hit after another, incredible stuff. Whether you love them or not, you could at least respect the production value. But they've gotten worse. The same thing with a lot of these Amazon Prime shows. They have huge budgets, but it's run by the left-wing oligarchy, if you will, of the people that are greenlighting content at these places. If you expand that and you have, or, you know, you expand where these things are made to include Tennessee, I understand that the company doesn't necessarily align immediately with the state's values. There would be an influence and there would be a shift as well, where you have, I think, many, many more people who could be brought into the creative industry who, it's not even about like, oh, they're Trump people, they're so aligned with us politically. They just want to tell great stories and love America and take a pro-American point of view in our content. That has been sorely lacking for a long time now. And also, you know, you don't have to deal with the DEI stuff anymore. It turns out, you can make a good movie about the British royal family without making it a trans one-legged Eskimo as the Queen of England. Like, you can do this.
1: Well, one reason I want to see Young Washington is just because it's a white guy playing George Washington. I was expecting it to be a, you know, a black
0: woman.
1: That's
0: almost a bold take right now, isn't it?
1: Yes.
0: A guy who kind of looks like George Washington, somewhat playing George Washington. Really, it should be a boss girl female, but she's also non-binary. That's who should play George Washington.
1: I was really kind of holding out hope that George Washington was going to be played by an Asian androgynous person, just because I feel like that's what his vibe really was. But I mean, look, the way you win is by getting people to recognize that your arguments are better. And I do think it's easier to win arguments if you're not immersed in New York City and L.A., and if that culture doesn't drape over you. I've got a good buddy who's very successful in the entertainment industry, and he pointed out to me several years ago, and I've said it on the program, but I know a lot of you out in L.A. are going to kind of nod along with this. It used to be, Buck, that L.A., first of all, was a city that everyone in America wanted to visit. I didn't go to the state of California for the first time until I was 21, I think is when I went. I had a roommate from San Francisco. He didn't introduce me to Polish sausages like your roommate, Buck, but he was a good guy. And we went out to San Francisco, and it was just getting to see the Golden Gate Bridge. Getting to go to Los Angeles was a big deal. First trip. I remember I got interviewed for a job and I got to go to LA, and I went out to Santa Monica Pier and I got to go visit LA and see the Hollywood sign, all those things. I remember thinking how awesome it was. LA was a city of hopes and dreams that many people in America aspired to go to. So too was California. And it used to be a city that really represented eccentricity and creative types who had different opinions on a large variety of issues. And now it's become a monolithic place. And I was talking with my buddy who's pretty high up in LA entertainment. And he said, as a result, the movies are getting worse, right? You have to have diversity of thought, which is the only real diversity that matters, and diversity of opinion to create conflict, which creates something new, something great. And we haven't seen that in a long time. And I do think Nashville is becoming a thought capital inside the state of Tennessee for a lot of different thought processes, some of which I agree with, some of which I don't. But based on the country music heartland example, I think Paramount could thrive in Tennessee. And I applaud the governor and Stuart McWhorter, his chief economic advisor, for trying to get this done. And they say there's real optimism here that Paramount might just turn their back on California and say, we're done with you guys. I think it would be a big culture win.
2: I love the whole thing. I mean, look, I like overall, that Taylor Sheridan, for example, just took fate and his future into his own hands, became his own content creator, and has been massively successful, and clearly is trying to make entertainment for the people that are watching it, right?
1: Yeah.
2: Not for his buddies at a cocktail party that he wants to look like he's, white guys for Kamala ad or something.
1: Yeah.
2: He's actually trying to make, now, some of the things, some of the stuff is better than others. I like one of his movies, some of his shows, the soap opera for Cowboys thing with Yellowstone gets a little crazy and the last season's a disaster. Put that aside. I respect what he's done. There's a lot more room for that. People want good content.
1: Yes.
2: Remember when we were all told that if we didn't have Twitter with the hand of the left just completely on the scale all the time, making sure that what trends is what they want to trend, suppressing accounts that they don't like, all this kind of stuff. And they pretended like it was all going to be anarchy and there would be white nationalists marching in the streets everywhere. The neo-Nazis would take over America. No, it's just not true. It was all hysteria and lies and everything else. The belief that somehow people don't want content now because we don't want a trans one-legged Eskimo queen of England is a left-wing delusion.
1: Yes, if you don't want trans Eskimo one-legged queen of England, then Paramount should move to Tennessee. And I would be ecstatic if we could make this happen. So I think it's a story worth paying attention to. And I think you have to win cultural battles ultimately to be able to win political battles. And I am optimistic that good things could be coming there based on the insanity of California. Making poor choices has real results, Buck. You live in Miami. Ken Griffin was with Citadel in Chicago. Got too dangerous, he left, and now he's evidently pulling out a lot of his assets in New York and going to Miami.
2: I just want to tell you, I think that this is all a good thing though, because this is nature healing. This is the yin and yang. This is the balance. This is bringing it back. Of course businesses, of course Tesla left California. Of course Paramount's thinking about leaving California. Of course Ken Griffin is in the process of leaving a lot of the investment that he would put in New York, in Mamdani's New York, into Florida. That's the way the system's actually supposed to work, too. This is the thing. It's a good thing. And we should all welcome this because, okay, you want to betray the principles of capitalism, free markets, and rewarding winners and risk takers for doing amazing things. You know, you can either be on board with those principles and benefit from it, or you can try to trash it, tear it all down because of, you know, envy, resentment, and laziness by other people and see what happens.
1: There's a stat yesterday, Buck, I was reading as I was flying down, reading the New York Post print copy, as I always like to get my print copy. $12 billion in 2022, according to the New York Post, left New York for other states that would have been in their tax revenue. And they say in one study, I think it was $7 billion of those dollars per year is now in Palm Beach County by itself in the Florida, West Palm Beach, where President Trump is. The amount of money that is going into Florida tax coffers because of awful decisions made by New York. It's a real story, and California and New York are going to be suffering over these decisions.
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5: 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They'll do whatever they're going to. 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
6: 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Everything, dude.
5: Every.
6: Assault, they call him, you know, the assaulter in chief or whatever.
5: All the silliness,
6: They call him a Nazi. They call him all, dude, everything they say about him, they wrapped their arms around with Graham Platner.
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7: With the summer travel season underway, many airline passengers will fight for the window seat. And as you gaze out at the clouds from 35,000 feet, realize those airplane windows are shaped that way for safety. Early passenger planes actually had square windows. But in the 1950s, several de Havilland Comet jetliners, the world's first commercial jets, suddenly broke apart in midair. Investigators discovered the problem wasn't the engines, it was metal fatigue around the windows. The sharp corners on square windows created stress points every time the cabin pressurized during flight. Tiny cracks formed in the metal, then slowly spread until the aircraft failed. Round windows distributed pressure more evenly, reducing the risk of catastrophic failure. Today, every modern commercial jet still uses the safer, rounded design. Matt Murphy, Fox News.
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9: 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And I'll be in a fighting hole when the revolution comes anytime, my friend. 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

0: Welcome back into Clay and Buck. Is it just me or is a lot of our rejoin music 70s? Feels a little 70s. Can we pump up some 80s tunes in there? Producer Mike is DJing. I'm just saying, a lot of 70s. I mean, my dad loves it, Mike.
1: Would say we need more 90s is what I would say.
0: That would be fun too, but I'm just saying.
1: Yeah, boys, I'm down here in Atlanta. I'm actually, if England wins, one of the things that I think is going to be the coolest about England winning from my perspective is getting to see everybody sing Wonderwall together.
0: Oh yeah.
1: I was in the car with my son, after England won that game, and I said, you know, you really need my 15-year-old. I said, you really need to, he's finding all different sorts of types of music and everything else. And I said, you really need to check out Oasis back in the 90s. Champagne Supernova.
0: They were
1: Wonderwall.
0: A phenomenon for like 3 years. They were everywhere. They had a few songs. You heard it everywhere all the time. And then that one guy was like, we're bigger than the Beatles. And everyone was like, oh my gosh. And they freaked out and the whole thing. So that's what ends up happening. Dean in New York, you want to talk Paramount? Let's go, Dean.
2: Thanks for taking the call.
0: Hey.
2: Yes. Can you hear me?
0: Yes, sir. Go for it.
2: Hi, fellas. Thanks for taking the call. First time caller, long time listener. Certainly look forward to checking out the video stream. Relating to Paramount Plus, I think rather than looking at it as a comparable of whether Nashville will impact Paramount or vice versa, I think it's more of a realignment of cultural values. Paramount, I think, represents those values pretty well with their products, mostly the Taylor Sheridan stuff, the Landman and the Yellowstone and that whole tree of products. You know, the Tulsa King, all that stuff kind of represents those values. So why does it make sense to make those products in California? They're not representative of those values. So I think it's a great, alignment, and I look forward to seeing how that turns out.
0: I was going to say, it would be amazing to do a really good Davy Crockett movie with the sort of aesthetic of like Last of the Mohicans, you know, like Michael Mann at his peak, Last of the Mohicans. You do like a really peak Davy Crockett movie, obviously ending in the Alamo, but you could actually do Davy's life before that.
1: That would be incredible. Daniel Boone.
0: Oh, yeah.
1: There's a moment.
0: Crockett
1: Daniel
0: Coffee,
1: Boone,
0: by the way, is Davy Crockett's favorite coffee, so go check that
1: out. Crockett Coffee, get signed up today, America's favorite coffee. There's a moment in Undaunted Courage where Daniel Boone meets Lewis and Clark Buck. That actually happened. One of the coolest, unbelievable, Daniel Boone had made it all the way, I believe it was out to Missouri at the time, and the fact that he actually met the Lewis and Clark guys as they were beginning their escapade. The Daniel Boone stories are also incredible. We'll take some more of your calls, 800-282-2882. We need to win back culture, and I say move to Tennessee, Paramount. Make it happen. Buck, what you got for us when we come back on the flip side here?
0: We're going to talk Lions, Tigers, and Bears. Oh,
1: Biden's
0: my
1: new book. How about Biden's new book and a med school dean doesn't know...
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6: Years ago, President John F. Kennedy said, Israel was not created in order to disappear. Israel will endure and flourish. Those words captured the spirit of a young democracy determined to survive.
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6: The IFCJ created USA Israel flag pen for this moment. 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
7: To the left of Kennesaw on a map, if that helps.
1: To the left of Kennesaw, okay.
7: Would that be west of Kennesaw you're trying to tell me?
8: This way I'm pointing. So.
1: Okay, this way that I'm pointing.
9: I guess east and west is very difficult for people these days. It's to the left of Kennesaw.
1: Have you ever...
9: You mean to the west?
1: Yeah. Have you ever looked at a map before? Aw, man. It's to the left of Kennesaw.
9: Can't tell you how many times I've said that to my wife. Just go south on 400, yeah. Exit, and head east. And she's like, what is... What do you mean?
8: Exactly. Tell her to turn right next time.
1: That's right.
6: And she'll know exactly.
9: No, that would not be to the right when you're heading south.
1: No. Fine, just let it go. I won't embarrass him anymore, man. It's not time to pile on the child. You know? Sorry, man. You'll get it. You'll get it. You'll get it. It's fine. Go home and tell your daddy.
9: I turned right like you said. No. No, you didn't.
1: But, yeah, go home and tell your daddy you don't know how to read that. And then tell me how to change a tire. And he's going to feel like the biggest disappointment ever.
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10: Conflict with Iran continues. I'm Ted Lindner, Fox News. CENTCOM announcing the deaths of four troops this weekend as the U.S. and Iran continue to trade fire in a dispute over the Strait of Hormuz. Fox's Marion Rafferty with the details this morning.
11: Fears of a wider war continue to grow. It comes as another U.S. service member was killed in the line of duty this weekend during a controlled detonation of a downed Iranian drone in northern Iraq. A separate Iranian attack on Friday killed two other U.S. troops in Jordan. A third went missing, but unidentified remains have since been found. The U.S. has been targeting everything from IRGC forces to air defense facilities and weapon storage sites.
10: President Trump says this latest round of strikes were in honor of the dead service members.
12: They've got very little left. They've got some missiles. They've got some drones. They've got some manufacturing ability. Not much. We control the strait. They don't control anything. So we'll see what happens, but we hit them very hard again tonight.
10: Also this morning, Bahrain signing its missile alert systems as Kuwait said that their air defenses were working to intercept incoming Iranian fire as well. There's a new FIFA World Cup champion.
13: And with the last chance of the game, he'll lift his ball for us. He won't thought about coming, stays at home. It's knocked down and only five Ferran Torres. His final touch of the game. He had the decisive touch as well. Spain, for the second time in their history, have won the World Cup.
10: That call on Fox Sports as Spain beats defending champion Argentina 1-0 in extra time at the stadium in New Jersey, Spain's first championship since 2010. And Vice President J.D. Vance and Second Lady Usha Vance welcoming their fourth child of the world Sunday morning, baby boy Alec Neal, born at Walter Reed Medical Center in Maryland. The proud parents announced they were expecting back in January. The couple has three other children aged 9, 6, and 4. 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
10: A vote to end military aid to Israel, exposing a rift in the Democratic Party. Fox's Chad Pergram with more.
16: Democratic Pennsylvania Senator John Fetterman threatening to desert his party if the party deserts Israel. The left says the party simply represents where its voters stand. Even Democrats who favor the aid pin the change on Israel. Missouri Democrat Wesley Bell opposed cutting off money to Israel. He faces Israel skeptic Cori Bush in next month's primary. Pro-Israel Republicans worry about the Democrats' anti-Israel tie. Fetterman says Democrats need him, especially if Democrats flip four seats to claim the majority. If Fetterman bolts, he could swing Senate control to the GOP. On Capitol Hill, Chad Pergram, Fox News.
10: House Republicans are moving forward with a budget reconciliation package that includes funding for the ongoing war in Iran, national defense, and parts of the Save America Act, voter integrity legislation. Texas Republican Congressman Jody Arrington saying it's time for Congress to act.
17: We have to get started now because the window's closing. We have about 100 days left before November, and these are the two policy imperatives that we must advance.
10: At least three mass shootings across the U.S. this weekend. Two people killed, three more hurt during an Oklahoma City party. Nine people are injured outside a nightclub in Minneapolis as well over the weekend. No arrests in that case. And 10 people hurt in downtown Tucson, Arizona, including a suspect who was shot by police as he tried to take off. And the brother of former Director of National Intelligence, Tulsi Gabbard, facing charges for allegedly trying to lure children to his hotel room in Hawaii. Police say 55-year-old Batardi Gabbard allegedly approached the children, including a 9-year-old boy at the pool area of a hotel in Waikiki, and offered them gum and money to get them to join him. He's charged with second-degree custodial interference. I'm Ted Lindner. This is Fox News.
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19: First of all, and this isn't just Atlanta, I note that the nation's media is continuing to call these riots that are occurring on beaches and elsewhere, shopping malls, teen takeovers, when everybody with any observational power at all knows that it's blacks that are participating in these near riots. 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Black commentators on social media. 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Identify the problem. The problem isn't teens.
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0: Listen as Clay Travis and Buck Sexton recap another week of exposing hypocrisy and fight to protect our freedom. 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
1: Okay, second hour of Clay and Buck kicks off right now. And just want to remind you all, if you like to watch the video, if you like YouTube, you can check us out there. The YouTube channel is rocking. So please come a knockin'. You will enjoy it very much. And it's just Clay and Buck on YouTube. We're streaming the 3 hours of show now, so check it out. And with that, Clay, a few things that I wanted to speak about here. Interesting. No one really wants it, just based on the calls and the emails we're getting. No one really wants to talk about immigration enforcement. No one really wants to talk about Iran right now. Everybody, at least who's writing in, calling in, whatever, they all want to talk moving Paramount to Nashville, content creation, the next generation of Taylor Sheridans, if you will, making great American content that people will actually consume, enjoy, want their kids to watch with them. In some cases, not all those Taylor Sheridan shows are kid friendly, but you know what I mean? Enjoy with the family. So I think that really does strike a nerve, especially when we see the success of the Young Washington movie, which is Angel Studios in partnership with another studio, I forget.
2: Which is also, Buck, largely based in the Nashville area.
1: Well, there you go.
2: So, you know, there's an ecosystem that I think could, you got Nate Bargatze, who made, is the most successful comedian that lives here. I think there's a lot of creative talent that could go to the next level, and Paramount could become the company that tries to speak to the middle part of the country, like, Buck, Walt Disney used to do back in the day before they decided that every animated character had to be trans.
1: Well, the funny thing is that Paramount has this opportunity, and it reminds me of the old Roger Ailes joke about Fox News, which is he found this niche audience of half the country that would appreciate the news point of view from Fox. The content that the woke left wants to create, I'm not even sure the woke left really necessarily watches it. They just like to know that it's there, or that they're ramming this down the throats of everybody in America via Netflix and other things. But the content that we're talking about, even silly commies might enjoy it if they were to watch it. It's just entertaining. The whole purpose of it is not to politically brainwash people over time, but to entertain people and to bring us together with shared experience and shared values. Kind of like what the sports, professional sports was supposed to be for a long time, and still is in different ways. But, you know, you've spent a lot of time talking about how it's lost that mission in at different moments. That's for sure. So there's that. So we'll get into some more of your calls and all of it on that. This is one of these things where people are really, okay. I was going to do the time change bill, because I get, some people are so passionate about
2: this. I'm super passionate about this.
1: I was going to do the Biden memoir just because memoir about a guy who can't remember anything is quite a thing. But you want to talk about this first? Okay, fine. Well, then we'll talk about the time, because you time Eastern Standard, Eastern Time, Daylight Saving. You people are like radicals. You are clock jihadists. Like, you are all about whatever version of the time clock switching thing should have. I just don't want to be winding my clocks twice. I think it's the super annoying and we shouldn't be doing this. It's a weird manipulation, but okay, here we go. Biden will release a memoir just after the November midterms. The book Promise Me America will come out on November 17th. We'll cover the tumultuous aspects of his presidency as well as his reelection bid. The fact that they are holding this until after the midterm election, I think, tells you a lot.
2: Yes.
1: which is that I'm sure the publisher was like, look, there's going to be a lot of people who are going to say they don't really want Biden's, even though no one will read this book. No one will read this. This book will be bulk bought by not even that much, because the Biden name, I think the Biden brand has been essentially destroyed, nullified as a political entity. But the people that buy this book will just buy a hardback of it to put in a prominent place, like almost as a coffee table book to show people who they voted for. No one will read this book except people like you and me who work in, which one of us, but do we have to do rock, paper, scissors?
2: I read the Kamala's book. I will not read it. I will tell you that I read the Jake Tapper book, which I actually thought was not awful. I mean, it just confirmed what a lot of us already knew. And then I just bought the new one, Regime Change, or whatever it's called.
3: The Jonathan Swan book. People say it's pretty good.
2: Yeah, I've got it in my my travel bag, so I've been reading it a bit as I've been traveling around this week. So so I'll read that one. There is, I actually think this is very funny. Making someone read Joe Biden's book should be a fantasy football punishment for people out there. You know, you win first place, you usually get money. You come in last place, you have to do something. A book report on Joe Biden's book would be an incredible punishment. Making one of your kids, instead of grounding them, making them read Joe Biden's book and do a book report on each chapter. If you really want to torture your children and you want to threaten them if they don't obey you, what you're going to be requiring. I think that this is the level of what people are going to read. But I don't even know that there is a Biden base, right? I mean, this is where it feels like more and more people are willing to at least acknowledge there's no way Joe Biden legally got 81 million votes. No way. Now, what number did he actually get legally? You can dispute and we can argue about that. Do you even think any Democrats truly believe that Joe Biden got at this point, now that we've seen what Kamala could do, now that we've seen what what Barack Obama could do, what Hillary could do, all three of those people at least have bases, I think, of support that like them more than anybody likes Joe Biden. The idea that Biden got 81 million votes, that he outperformed Obama by 13 million votes, that is crazy town.
3: Yeah, I just wish that we had the clear, like, I wish that it was something where you could say to anyone, okay, how did they create, if you will, assuming this, how did they create over 10 million votes that shouldn't have been? Like, yes. What is, now people will start screaming when I say that. Oh, this or oh, that. But you'll notice there isn't actually one answer to the question, which is a problem.
2: Yeah.
3: Because that means there's not a definitive, we all agree, we know what the cheat was. So that alone,
2: what
3: you've
2: got to
3: be-
2: The easy way to put it is, what could you prove in a court of law beyond a reasonable doubt occurred that was fraudulent?
3: Yes.
2: I think you can look at the end result and say there's no way that happened. It's almost like, Buck, you can look at a guy who wins a bodybuilding competition, and just looking at him, you can be like, I don't think that guy just ate a lot of steak and protein and he has 0% body fat. And, you know,
3: if you're in a bodybuilding competition, like a real one, you're on steroids. I mean, there's no.
2: Yes.
3: Right now.
2: But everybody says they aren't.
3: A lot of people
2: say they
3: aren't.
2: Oh, it's all natural. Like
3: the funniest thing in the world. That's a whole other story, by the way. The rise in steroid usage in this country over the last decade, I think, would blow people's minds if they actually had any idea how much more common it is. And also HGH. Being used for therapeutic, might be one way of saying it, purposes, human growth hormone. These are things, by the way, that are not like FDA approved, not legal. Not legal meaning if you're taking it outside of a doctor's care, etc. But there's a lot more of that going on. Anyway, side note, but yes, you're right about it's super sketchy. It's super sketchy that Biden is supposed to be the highest vote receiving president of all time.
2: Yes.
3: He's number
2: one.
3: And
2: that, again, even with population increasing, I think there's a decent chance that in 2028, no one will get 81 million votes on either side yet again in that race.
3: What do you say to somebody who would come back and let's say you get a person on the right who is not pro Biden, is not trying to make excuses, but says, you know, honestly, it's really just because COVID was became so political for Democrats. The whole COVID thing became a rallying cry among them, and they got massive expansions of mail-in voting. And that actually, it's not that there was a systematic cheating for Biden. It's that the rules were bent and or, you know, eliminated, but openly so broadly that COVID was actually the difference maker for Biden, not a systematic campaign to cheat.
2: That argument would entail, as you just mentioned, that the rules that allowed him to get 81 million were bent and or broken and also didn't exist elsewhere. I would even strip away COVID though, and I would just look. I think we have the data, and steroids baseball era is actually a good one, right? Like you can go and watch, hey, somebody hit 50 home runs. I'm sitting within viewing distance of the Atlanta Braves stadium. I think it was Brady Anderson 1 year hit 50 home runs. Now his biceps suddenly went from 20 inches to 35 inches or whatever the heck they are. And you could see him in his uniform and you could say, wait, he never did this before. So all of the data circumstantially was there, which is why I always like to say circumstantial evidence sometimes is very strong. And one of the ones they teach you in law school is if you go to bed and there's no snow outside and then you wake up the next morning and there's a foot of snow on the ground, the evidence is circumstantial that it snowed overnight because you didn't see it. You were sleeping, but the evidence is there. It's pretty self-evident. Circumstantial evidence can be quite strong. I think we can look at 3 years of Trump. I mean, three election cycles of Trump and just say that if that were the case, Kamala would have been able to at least come close to equaling what Joe Biden did. And what did she end up with? 6 million fewer votes than Joe Biden in 2024.
3: So if you were to even say, and I think this can be a good way of A-B testing theories, I'm a Grok guy, so I use Grok constantly now. And I've replaced Google with Grok. So I'll even be like, I need a drugstore near me. Yes. I go to Grok, not Google.
2: Exact same for me.
3: I'm Google. You betrayed my trust too many times on too many things over too many years. I'm a Grok guy now. And by the way, that's a pretty... Just as an aside, 10 years ago, if you told me that I was going to have something that would be more in my data, you know, Googling it became a phrase for it. They went from total search domination to, I know they still have their own AI and stuff now, but there's other, look, I use Grok more than Google. So that.
2: I'll give you an example of something I used, and I would encourage everybody, like I just needed to buy sunglasses recently and I was in a city. I think I was in Los Angeles. I didn't know where I was. I was like, where's the fastest place I can walk and get a pair of sunglasses? Just ask Grok. Boom, it says, hey, there's half mile away. You can go to this location. They'll have the sunglasses that you're looking for.
3: You get aviators? That's pretty amazing. You strike me as an aviators guy. What'd you go for?
2: I did go aviators. In fact, they're the ones that I've got sitting right here right now. I like the Maui Jims, but I went with the Ray-Bans because the Maui Jims were not in. But this is my preferred sunglasses.
3: You know what your SEC frat brethren, who all love you, by the way,
2: yes.
3: You know, you are like the godfather from old school. Like whenever there's SEC fraternity brothers, they're like, there he is, the godfather. They like all start cheering. But the thing where they have the connector behind the sunglasses so you can, you know, sometimes neon colored, sometimes even maybe like a little,
2: The croaky, yeah. I think those are called that like keep you from losing your sunglasses.
3: Cause I'm a dad now, I can go full dad mode. Like I can wear my New Balance sneakers and have that thing. And I might even go fanny pack. By the way, not a mid strap on the chest. That's not. You own the fanny pack.
2: My wife is obsessed with the fanny pack.
3: There's nothing wrong with the fanny pack. The cross body bag for a guy, unless you're carrying like a SIG in there or something, I don't think and even then do a fanny pack. But anyway, where was I on the, when I come back, Clay, how about this? When we come back, I went into Grok. Give me the strongest factual statistical argument that Biden's 81 million is crap.
2: Oh, I'm curious.
3: I will give it to you.
2: Yeah.
3: But you have to hang out with us through this break.
0: Looking for normal in a crazy world? Clay and Buck have your back.
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7: To the left of Kennesaw on a map, if that helps.
8: To the left of Kennesaw, okay.
7: Would that be west of Kennesaw you're trying to tell me?
9: This way I'm pointing. So.
7: Okay, this way that I'm pointing.
10: I guess east and west is very difficult for people these days. It's to the left of Kennesaw.
7: Have you ever...
10: You mean to the west?
7: Yeah. Have you ever looked at a map before? Caw, man. It's to the left of Kennesaw.
10: Can't tell you how many times I've said that to my wife. Just go south on 400, yeah. Exit, and head east. And she's like, what do you mean?
9: Exactly. Tell her to turn right next time.
7: That's right. And right then she'll east. Know exactly.
10: No, that would not be to the right when you're heading south.
7: No. Fine, just let it go. I won't embarrass him anymore, man. It's not time to pile on the child. You know? Sorry, man. You'll get it. You'll get it. You'll get it. It's fine. Go home, talk to your daddy.
10: I turned right like you said. No, you didn't.
7: But, go home and tell your daddy you don't know how to read maps. And then tell me how to change a tire. And he's going to feel like the biggest disappointment ever.
6: 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And here's what you missed.
10: You want the big secret that the Democrats won't talk about?
7: Yes, please give it to me.
10: They know they can't beat him in an election.
7: That's right. It's been proven.
10: So this is what they have to do.
7: That's right.
10: They have to galvanize their base in the hopes that they can make these people so fervent, so crazy, that they will do the nuttiest stuff in the interest of... Because people, I think, inherently have an idea that they want to be good.
7: Yeah, I think that's... Yeah, I think
10: and
7: that's instilled in
10: good
7: you.
10: Evil,
7: yes.
10: There's yeah. a there's what they have galvanized their people to believe is that there is no limit of evil in the interest of what we're telling you is good, which is getting rid of President Hitler.
7: That's right.
10: I mean, they'll shoot at him. They'll do whatever they're going to. They will elect a guy who's been accused of multiple sexual assaults with the Nazi tattoo and Reddit and everything else, all that baggage, but they looked at it, it's in the interest of our good, of the good.
7: Just came to me. Everything that they said about Donald Trump and have said about Donald Trump is embodied in Graham Plattner. Everything, dude.
10: Every
7: assault.
10: Thing.
7: They call him, you know, the assaulter in chief or
10: yeah,
7: whatever.
10: All the silliness, yeah.
7: They call him a Nazi. They call him all, dude, everything they say about him, they wrapped their arms around with Graham Plattner.
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0: Clay Travis and Buck Sexton, sound off.
1: Welcome back in to Clay and Buck. Clay, sorry, I jumped the gun there because I wanted to just get this out and let you react.
2: This is your Grok. This is for a reminder for people who don't know. You looked up what Grok said. Give us the query again, and I'm actually curious to know what the result was. What did it tell you?
1: Question is, what is the best argument that it's just simply implausible Biden got 81 million votes? And it says a few things. No single smoking gun proves impossibility, with Biden at 81.28 million votes, but it does strain credulity when viewed against election baselines. Again, I'm reading from Grok yes. right now. One, bellwether counties and geographic narrowness. Dozens of counties that reliably predicted the winner for decades, some since the 1800s, overwhelmingly backed Trump in 2020. Of the 19 perfect bellwethers, only one went for Biden and the rest went for Trump by wide margins. So that's one. These are stats. There's nothing here other than numbers that everyone agrees on and everyone can look up and check. 26%, a 26 plus accurate bellwether showed Trump outperforming his national popular vote share dramatically, while Biden would have been underperforming expectations compared to Obama 2008. Biden supposedly won nationally while losing those bellwether counties by double digits. And Biden won the fewest counties of any modern winner, about 25% of counties. This is statistically anomalous. That's just off the top of the, and then they get into the implausibility of the turnout. And they simply say that population rose 2 to 3% since 2016, 7 million votes beyond, Biden had a 7 million vote popular edge. Basically, Clay, what they're saying is no models predicted this. They predicted the opposite of this. Where did it come from? That's from Grok.
2: Yes. I mean, again, I think you're just hearing more and more people, because I do think the 2024 outcome was significant. If Kamala Harris had gotten 83 million votes, I think some people would have taken a step back. But the fact that she came 6 million votes short of what Biden was able to produce, I think a lot of people are just saying it feels Biden's 2020 victory. It feels a lot like the steroids era in baseball when suddenly Barry Bonds is going out and hitting 73 home runs and then nobody else can come close to equalizing it after. And so it's a statistical anomaly that definitely makes you say, okay, what happened here? Something different right. than
1: if you're the
2: expected.
1: Kid that stole the test before the math exam, you don't want to get 100 on that test, Clay, if your average was a 75. You know what I'm saying? You got to keep it within the realm of reasonable.
2: It raised eyebrows. Up next, Secretary Sean Duffy.
0: When hanging, you're not just learning, you're also laughing. 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
6: To the left of Kennesaw on a map, if that helps.
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6: Would that be west of Kennesaw, you're trying to tell me?
8: This way I'm pointing.
7: Okay, this way that I'm pointing.
9: Because east and west is very difficult for people these days. It's to the left of Kennesaw.
7: Have you ever...
9: You mean to the west?
7: Yeah. Have you ever looked at a map before? Caw, man. It's to the left of Kennesaw.
9: can't tell you how many times I've said that to my wife. Just go south on 400, yeah, exit, and head east. And she's like, "What is? What do you mean?"
8: Exactly. Tell them to turn right next time.
10: That's right.
2: And right, you'll know exactly.
9: No, that would not. That would not be to the right when you're heading south.
2: No. Fine, just let it go. I won't embarrass him anymore, man. It's not time to pile on the child. You know. Sorry, man. You'll get it. You'll get it. You'll get it. It's fine. Go home, talk to your daddy.
9: I turned right like you said. No. No, you didn't.
2: But yeah, go home and tell your daddy you don't know how to read that. And then tell me how to change a tire. And he's going to feel like the biggest disappointment ever.
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11: The U.S. government says it will be able to evaluate advanced AI models for national security risks before they're released to the public. Its top concerns are cybersecurity and biosecurity. There are now agreements with Google's DeepMind, Microsoft, and xAI. This will all be overseen by the Commerce Department's Center for AI Standards and Innovation. It will conduct what it calls pre-deployment testing and research. Its director, Chris Fall, wrote, quote, "Independent, rigorous measurement science is essential to understanding frontier AI and its national security implications." There has reportedly been growing concern at the White House about the capabilities of next-generation AI models like Anthropic's Mythos, especially when it comes to cybersecurity. With Fox on Tech, Connor Hansen, Fox Business.
3: The Morning Extra is the right way to start your day. And here's what you missed.
9: You want the big secret that the Democrats won't talk about?
2: Yes, please give it to me.
9: They know they can't beat him in an election.
2: That's right. It's been proven.
9: So this is what they have to do.
2: That's right.
9: They have to galvanize their base in the hopes that they can make these people so fervent, so crazy that they will do the nuttiest stuff in the interest of, because people, I think, inherently have an idea that they want to be good.
2: Yeah, I think that's, I think that's instilled in
9: good
2: and
9: evil.
2: Yes.
9: There's what they have galvanized their people to believe is that there is no limit of evil in the interest of what we're telling you is good, which is getting rid of President Hitler.
2: That's right.
9: I mean, they'll shoot at him. They'll do whatever they're going to. They will elect a guy who's been accused of multiple sexual assaults with the Nazi tattoo and Reddit and everything else, all that baggage. But they looked at it. It's in the interest of our good, of the good.
2: Just came to me. Everything that they said about Donald Trump and have said about Donald Trump is embodied in Graham Platner. Everything, dude.
9: Every
2: assault. Thing. They call him, you know, the assaulter in chief or whatever.
9: All the silliness. Yeah.
2: They call him a Nazi. They call him all. Dude, everything they say about him, they wrapped their arms around with Graham Platner.
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12: Ever have a screwdriver slip out of a screw head while working on a project? In the 1930s, that problem was a major headache for manufacturers. Traditional flathead screws often slipped, slowing down assembly lines. 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
2: Welcome back in here to Clay and Buck. We're joined now by Secretary of Transportation Duffy. Secretary Duffy, appreciate you coming to hang out with us here on Clay and Buck.
3: It is great to be with you. Thanks for having me, man.
2: Appreciate you. So, this was, we wanted to check in with you regardless. And we have a number of topics that we are going to cover with you today. But having just experienced this myself, and having had a plane full of people who were, let's just say at their wits' end, I wanted to get the best possible explanation for what is going on with air travel these days. And for anybody who's wondering why I think this is an imminent question, the numbers, Secretary Duffy, for extreme delays on tarmacs have been getting worse, at least according to what's publicly available data over the last couple of years. There's, I know, a lot of reasons for this, but when something in the airline industry is getting worse, and especially when there's not some Democrat communist in charge in the White House, people ask questions like, hold on a second, why isn't this getting better? What's going on with the delays, and specifically tarmac delays? What's being done to address it, and why is it that this feels like it's an area that is so stubborn to resolve?
3: Well, so first off, we get flights that when they're around weather, which I think was, you know, Buck's flight, what happens is you have ground stop. And when you have a ground stop, you have airplanes that are still at the gate. They're supposed to take off, push back a half an hour before. Well, they don't because they can't take off. And that's the gate that you're supposed to go to. So you wait on the tarmac until they get cleared for takeoff. And that is an issue of weather. And you know, sometimes here's what I think the problem is. You should have pilots on airplanes say, hey, everybody, this is what's going on. There's a ground stop or gate's not open. You might look out your left hand side of the window and you see open gates. Those are not our gates. They're not our employees. They're not our equipment. We can't go into those gates. You might see them, but we can't go there. We're waiting for our gates to open. I think it's a communication problem first off, so people know what's happening. But when you say that things, so the numbers have gone up from 2024 to 2025. There's more, tarmac, delays.
2: Just to be clear, these are delays that are going for hours. This is not like a 5-minute delay. Go ahead.
3: Right, sure. And the reason that's happened, number one, last year we had a significant problem for delays in one event in New York City where they got inches of rain. We had 60 plus planes that had a long delay on the tarmac. But you can't forget we had the longest government shutdown in American history led by Democrats. And you guys covered this on your show. We had air traffic controllers that weren't coming to work, air traffic controllers that were taking other jobs. And that created significant gridlock during that time frame that made the numbers go up. So let's level set this. Here's what's happening. You have weather. You have mechanical issues with airplanes. That's a majority of the delays that you'll see and significant delays. A portion of it, though, is air traffic control. Right. That's what I have control over. I can't control the weather. You guys know that.
2: Yeah, I know. But the weather also, Secretary Duffy, hasn't gotten worse in the last 2 years. Like, that's not a thing. So we understand. Everyone understands that there's thunder and lightning. The plane can't take off.
3: Listen, I looked at the numbers just like you did. So I looked at why did the numbers go up? And we had a couple of incidents in 2025 that caused the numbers to pop. And then we had a significant shutdown. So I'm not an apologist for delays. They're horrible. I'm doing all I can to make the system better. So let's talk about that. Yeah. I inherited a system that, that we've talked about a lot. It's old. It's antiquated. No one has done anything for 20 years, 25 years to fix it. So I got $12.5 billion from Congress. We're putting in, new fiber lines, replacing copper. We're 60% done with that. We're going to go from analog to digital. We have 1970s radios. We're staticking. We're going to put in brand new radio crisp communication, new radar, new technology in the tower. So that's all the infrastructure.

0: structure of what the controllers use. But that doesn't really change. It a little bit changes, but doesn't fully change the experience of the traveler. I need to drive efficiency. How do I make the airspace operate better? How can I navigate, have airplanes navigate storms better so you don't see a two-hour delay on a tarmac? Right? How can we have
1: flights? So and again, I'm not trying to interrupt you, Secretary, but just so people understand, I just experienced a two-hour delay with 180 other people after landing. So it's not like we couldn't take off. It was, no, we're just going to sit here. We're going to sit here for two hours after a three-hour flight. Because then, so that brings me to American Airlines, which is the flight that I was on. I have been told by people who would know, has made a decision for cost-cutting reasons to run on bare-bones skeleton crew in terms of rampers, in terms of basically the ground crew when you land. The idea being, we're just going to pass the delays and the frustration on to passengers, but that keeps our cost down day-to-day, so deal with it. As long as we have you out before 3 hours, if you've landed, too bad for you. Is that true?
0: Well, I don't have that source like you have. But I don't think airlines are in the business of trying to piss off passengers.
1: I don't know.
0: If you have an airline.
1: Okay, go ahead. Airline, sure.
0: But I'm going to talk about your flight. Okay. So if you have a ground stop, you were allowed to land, but at your gate, there's still a plane that was supposed to leave 45 minutes before you got there. It's still at the gate because it can't take off. You don't have a gate to go to. So where are you going to go? Right? That's why you said on the tarmac, your gate was not available. There was a plane in it because it couldn't take off because of the weather in the Northeast. That's what happened to you. And then you looked out your window and you saw open gates. You were flying on American and you were seeing Delta gates, right? So you don't have American employees at the Delta gates. You don't have American equipment at the Delta gates. And we don't, because of safety and they have different equipment, I don't have Delta employees operate equipment that they don't know for an American airplane. Like, we don't do that. So if that was your situation, fully looked into it. Now, I think the pilots could have expressed that to you. You see gates. These are Delta gates. We can't go there. We have airplanes in our gate that we're supposed to go to. They can't leave because there's a ground stop. That might make you feel better about what's actually happening.
2: Secretary Duffy.
0: In the area, it was not a situation where there wasn't enough staff. It was weather. Confirmed by the FAA and the other airlines on the day of your flight.
2: Secretary Duffy, one of the things that's super frustrating to a lot of people is your predecessor, Mayor Pete, thanks for coming on with us, your predecessor, Mayor Pete, focused on DEI when it came to hires. And oftentimes that is really detrimental to the overall environment. I think for most people, when you get on a plane, the number one thing you care about is, can the pilot land the plane safely? Not what is the race or gender or sexual orientation of a pilot. And certainly when it comes to air traffic control, there's even been reports that one of the issues was the air traffic controllers were over-indexing for white men. That's some of the reports that I've seen. What does the data reflect that you have been able to uncover since then? Was that actually occurring? And what can be done and what have you done to potentially make that better?
0: So this actually is not, this wasn't Pete, Mayor Pete. This was actually a program implemented under the Obama administration. They thought that there was too many white men as air traffic controllers. They wanted to diversify air traffic controllers. And so they tried to bring in people that were non-white men. And they successfully brought people into the academy when they did that. The rules of the academy didn't change on who can graduate and who can't. And even though they brought in more diversity hires, when they did that, we had some of the lowest throughput of the academy. They didn't pass. So we didn't get the controllers, you know, get into the school. So you still have to go through the schooling. You still have to pass the test. You still have to get certified in the airspace. So they weren't able to get into towers through the DEI program. But the effort was made. And so what we do is we look for the best and the brightest. I don't care your sex, your race, your preference. We don't care. What we want is the best air traffic controllers, which is why this year we put out a request for gamers. We had 12,000 applications in 12 hours, 8,000 plus qualified. We have more throughput in the academy for air traffic controllers than we've had in 6 years. the best controllers are the oldest controllers. Instead of having them retire, I've offered them a 20% upfront tax bonus to stay on and keep working because we do have a shortage. But, I have 4,000 in the pipeline right now for air traffic controllers. We have 11,000, again, the most we've had in 6 years. We're supercharging our controllers coming through the system. But I guess to the both of you, you haven't seen anybody focus more or do more in aviation in 30 years. This modernization is a huge effort. I think it's one of the most significant economic investments that the country is making, and we're doing it under budget and we are on time. Now, the software part of it, the Congress didn't give me the money for software. I need money to finish the software build. Because we've saved money, we're doing it even without Congress giving us the cash. But that is the magic. You want efficiency and safety in the airspace. And using, again, think about Windows 95. Who would use Windows 95 today when you have all the tools and technology that you have today? We're using a version of air traffic control that would be like Windows 95. You don't have the benefit of all the technological advancements that we've seen over 30 years. We want to give that to air traffic controllers and deploy that in the airspace, which is going to bring way more efficiency, which means there's way more delays.
2: I know you have 9 kids that you're responsible for in addition for all travel across the country. One of your son-in-laws, I believe, is endorsed by President Trump to be in Congress. You served in Congress before. You get to brag on the kids and the in-laws, probably not as much as you would like. Tell us about your son-in-law, his campaign, and what you think he could bring to bear when it comes to adding some more talent to Capitol Hill.
0: So his name is Mike Alfonso. He's a remarkable, hardworking, smart young man, 26 years old. One of these kids that got involved in politics once he saw Charlie Kirk's murder. He was, a huge fan, had met Charlie. And you've seen this younger generation who are inspired by him getting involved in politics. And so if you look at what the left has done well, the youth movement, the socialist youth movement in America, is afoot. The Democrat socialists of America are, expanding and growing. If you want to blunt that with young people, old people are not effective in delivering that method. You need young people in positions of leadership to deliver the message of free enterprise and conservative values to young people. So, and again, President Trump has met him, loved him, endorsed him. This kid's he's a fighter. He's a math major, smart young man. And we come from a pretty big district in northern Wisconsin. I think all are part of 26 counties, born and raised here, and loves the place, hunts is, and will represent the people of this district really well. So, all races, they're tough. And he's working his tail off. Nothing is given to anybody. 7 days a week, 12 hours a day, which is what you have to do if you want to represent people.
1: Secretary Duffy, Transportation Secretary Duffy with us now. We just have about a minute, sir. So I wanted to jump in real quick with, tell us about, because this is another positive initiative you guys are working on, the Build Grants. What are they and what are they doing for everybody?
0: So, we changed from the last administration. The last administration didn't call the Build Grants. They called them Raise Grants, where they wanted to focus on diversity, equity, and inclusion. And so we now have gone back to it's a Build Grant. We're $1 trillion in need in American infrastructure, roads and bridges. The last administration took 20% of this grant, $200 million, and instead of building roads and bridges, they built bike lanes. Now, again, love bikes, but when you don't have enough roads and bridges, we should not be building bike lanes, and especially from the federal government. If your community wants a bike lane, do it. We've taken out the bike lanes, and we're going back to core infrastructure, the projects that Americans ride on, drive on every single day. But it's just, we're getting back to common sense policies that make this country actually work, as opposed to the crazy ideas of the leftists that ran the last administration.
1: Transportation Secretary Duffy, thank you so much for explaining what's going on today to everybody. Appreciate you being here, and good luck.
0: Thanks, Ben.
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1: As we celebrate our nation's 250th birthday this month, this milestone is a reminder of the impact our nation has had on people around the globe as well. 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
7: 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It's been proven.
6: So this is what they have to do.
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6: They have to galvanize their base in the hopes that they can make these people so fervent, so crazy that they will do the nuttiest stuff in the interest of, because people, I think, inherently have an idea that they want to be good.
7: Yeah, I think that's,
6: Yes. There's what they have galvanized their people to believe is that there is no limit of evil in the interest of what we're telling you is good, which is getting rid of President Hitler.
7: That's right.
6: I mean, they'll shoot at him. They'll do whatever they're going to. They will elect a guy who's been accused of multiple sexual assaults with the Nazi tattoo and Reddit and everything else, all that baggage, but they looked at it. It's in the interest of our good, of the good.
7: Just came to me. Everything that they said about Donald Trump and have said about Donald Trump is embodied in Graham Platner. Everything, dude.
6: Every
7: assault. Thing. They call him, you know, the assaulter in chief or whatever.
6: All the silliness. Yeah.
7: They call him a Nazi. They call him all, dude, everything they say about him, they wrapped their arms around with Graham Platner.
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8: To the left of Kennesaw on a map, if that helps.
7: To the left of Kennesaw, okay.
8: Would that be west of Kennesaw, you're trying to tell me? This way I'm pointing.
7: Okay,
8: so.
7: This way that I'm pointing.
6: I guess east and west is very difficult for people these days. It's to the left of Kennesaw.
7: Have you ever...
6: Mean, you mean to the west?
7: Yeah. Have you ever looked at a map before? Aw, man, it's to the left of Kennesaw.
6: Can't tell you how many times I've said that to my wife. Just go south on 400, yeah. Exit, and head east. And she's like, what do you mean?
8: Exactly. Tell her to turn right next time.
7: That's right. And right, she'll know exactly.
6: No, that would not be to the right when you're heading south.
7: Yeah. Fine, just let it go. I won't embarrass him anymore, man. No, it's not time to pile on the child. You know? Sorry, man. You'll get it. You'll get it. You'll get it. It's fine. Go home, tell your daddy.
6: I turned right like you said. No, you didn't.
7: But, go home, tell your daddy. You don't know how to read that. And then tell me I change a tire. And he's going to feel like the biggest disappointment ever.
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0: 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Buck, this is one of the crazy things that's going on. The Democrats are staying committed to the idea that men can be women. This is going viral. I don't know if you have seen it. This is a UC San Francisco med school dean, chancellor, high-level person saying the vast majority of pregnancies occur in women.
1: Of course, the vast majority of pregnancies are in women, and I have absolutely no problem with using the word pregnant women. I use it myself.
2: Has a non-biological woman ever had a baby?
1: A transgender person can.
2: That's not a biological woman. Has a non-biological woman ever had a baby?
1: I would reiterate,
2: it's ridiculous.
0: Buck, this is where we are. They're going to the mat on this one.
3: Yes, they are. And you are going to a soccer game.
0: I am, Buck. How nervous are you for on behalf of jolly old England?
3: Clay, England's going home with a trophy, a trophy, a trophy. They're going to win the whole thing. You're going to be cheering for them in the stands. We'll be back with the third hour here. Stick around.
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11: 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Many people spend their working years focusing on accumulating assets. They contribute to their 401ks, IRAs, brokerage accounts, and savings plans in hopes that they'll have enough dough to retire comfortably. Yes, building wealth is important, but also what is critical is how much income your assets can generate during retirement and whether that income can support your needs. needs during that time. Unfortunately, many retirees make common mistakes that can put their retirement security in jeopardy. And a big one is not knowing their monthly fixed expenses. One question every retiree should be able to answer is, what does it cost me to live each month? Without knowing the numbers, it becomes impossible to determine how much income your retirement plan must generate. Another mistake is that they take the same level of risk in retirement that they took while working. While another one is using retirement accounts like checking accounts. Although it may be convenient, it can create unnecessary tax consequences. Saving you money, Hillary Barsky, Fox News.
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14: Hitting Iran a ninth straight night.
15: I'm Dave Anthony, Fox News. This after Iran's deadly attacks in neighboring countries housing American bases. Fox's Trey Yinks reports from Tel Aviv.
16: According to U.S. Central Command, a variety of different targets were hit, including Iranian military command centers, surveillance sites, maritime capabilities, missile and drone launch positions, and communications networks. The strikes do come after three U.S. service members were killed by an Iranian ballistic missile attack in Jordan on Friday. A fourth soldier was killed in northern Iraq during a controlled detonation of an unexploded Iranian drone. President Trump reacted to the deaths of these soldiers Sunday.
17: We feel very badly, but you know, those great people, those great patriots are out there fighting that Iran cannot have a nuclear weapon.
15: The president also again maintains the U.S. controls the Strait of Hormuz, which Iran also claims to control with recent attacks on ships. Oil prices aren't moving much today, but their recent rise back up have lifted gas back to $4 a gallon. And AAA's national average for regular, that's 13 cents more than last Monday. A changing of the guard is coming this morning in Britain, where Fox's Jeff Paul reports from London.
18: In a short time, we expect Keir Starmer to appear outside of 10 Downing Street and address the media for a final time as Prime Minister. Then he's off to Buckingham Palace to meet with King Charles and formally resign. And then in comes to the picture Andy Burnham, who will also meet with the King and be asked to set up a new government. Now, the former mayor of Manchester has so far made a lot of promises about restoring hope, improving quality of life, and making things more affordable.
15: Soccer's big tournament is over.
19: Spain, for the second time in their history, have won.
15: The final call on Fox, dominated by Spain in the final, beating defending champion Argentina 1-0 in extra time, outshooting him 20-2. None of Argentina's shots were on goal. Spain set a World Cup record, only getting one goal in the tournament. America's listening to Fox News.
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23: 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A relaxing weekend for most, I understand, except for front office Lowe's, whose shoulders are tired and he feels worn down.
24: After going over to Tallahassee.
23: That's right.
24: Drove down after the show, got a chance to watch that North Forsyth volleyball team. As they were doing their thing, and they were undefeated on Saturday.
23: Nice.
24: We had a chance to watch them. And then I drove two girls back, and the nice part was, because the camp was so strenuous, they slept in the car. Oh, wow.
0: Like almost the whole time.
24: No giggling, nothing.
0: I was able to just enjoy myself. I was able to, you know, listen to the Braves game.
24: Yeah.
0: Was able to, I started the, Hulk Hogan documentary on Netflix. I wasn't watching it.
24: Just listening to it.
0: I was watching it. yeah, but no, it was good. It was good.
24: Okay. I don't even think I realized there was a Hulk Hogan.
0: Oh yeah.
24: Well, is it?
0: It's called Real American.
24: Is it flattering or is it ugly to Hulk Hogan?
0: I'll just say this. I am 1.5 episodes in, and so far it's not that it's flattering. It's more of just documentary style.
24: Okay, this is how it came up.
0: Like
24: just all the
0: flat out, they're like, he's not a good wrestler.
24: Oh.
0: Well, and he's admitting to such.
24: Yeah, no, I don't think anybody ever thought he was a great showman.
0: Well, for what you were into when you were eating cereal and wearing whitey tighties.
24: Yeah, I was 11.
0: Yeah.
24: It didn't matter.
0: Hulk was your guy.
24: Yeah, it didn't matter.
0: Yeah.
24: See, I liked Hulk, but I was more of a Southern wrestling. I was a NWA, Ric Flair, Mac and Dream, Dusty Rhodes.
0: Well, like Mac and Dream, that was like his guy.
24: Yeah.
0: Growing up.
24: Hulk Hogan?
0: He gives him a lot of love.
24: Really?
0: The entire time, yeah.
24: Well, I would have never guessed.
0: See, there you go.
24: See, I've already learned something this morning. This is why you listen to the Morning Extra right there.
0: That's
24: right. Tidbits. Five minutes in the show and you already know.
0: It's not the American Dream.
24: It's Mac and Dream.
0: It's the Mac and Dream.
24: That's right.
0: Mac and Dream.
24: Dude, I think I've said this before. I follow, No Context Dusty, and it's just clips of Dusty Rhodes interviews, and it's set up with like, an unreasonable, lead in. And the interview piece matches whatever the lead in is, but it's so out of context and it's.
1: I don't believe that there is any explanation for this right here.
24: That's right. This show, there's no explanation for this show or this rant we're going off about the wrestling.
0: If you could take a mushroom and turn it into a human, that's what he looked like to me.
24: Dude, I loved Dusty Rhodes. I loved him. He was my and Ric Flair. I could when I was 11 in my tidy whities, sitting there eating some Lucky Charms, dude. I couldn't stand Ric Flair. Thought he was the worst of all time. Thought he was evil incarnate. He was the devil with horns and a tail. And Dusty Rhodes, the Mac of Dream, was there to take him out for me. You know, that was the script.
0: I mean, it gets into a lot of different, wrestlers. Like, I think by the time that I checked out during, episode 2, it has Jesse the Body Ventura.
24: Oh, okay. All right.
0: All right. But I mean, it's one person after another, like, that are all 80s icons of wrestling and wrestling management.
24: Now, I know you didn't like the wrestling growing up.
0: But I knew of it.
24: But you knew of it. Yeah. But you're interested in this.
0: Yeah, it's
24: because
0: fun.
24: I think I would be too. I think it'd be something I would be interested in.
0: You're not going to watch it.
24: Probably not. But it's nostalgic though. That's why if I were to.
0: Sure, you'll.
24: I'd be like, oh,
0: you'll fan your face. You'll
24: look at there.
0: You think about you and your dad watching this stuff
24: where
0: he's burning a heater and telling you what you got to be when you grow up.
24: And it was Winston's.
0: There you go.
24: It was the Reds. Winston
0: you will,
24: Reds.
0: You will smell it. You'll be like, I know this.
24: Oh, it smells familiar. It feels familiar and it smells familiar. Daddy, are you around? Where are you? Daddy's looking down from on high.
0: Daddy, you there?
24: Yes, son, I'm here. Don't you feel better?
0: No, it's very nostalgic.
24: Yeah, that's awesome.
0: I watched that. I watched Shipwrecked, the documentary about the cruise ship.
24: Yes.
0: In Italy when it capsized.
24: Yeah.
0: And so, yeah, it was... It was an easy drive down because I was able to find enough good nerd programming.
24: Good content to listen to. All right. But then what he hadn't told you yet is that he has been a painting machine.
0: Yes.
24: Look, my man, he probably owns stock in Lowe's and Home Depot by now.
0: I've got like a 5-gallon, for those of you who need a whole lot of paint, where it's like, all right, let me get a gallon. Maybe I'll get 2 gallons.
24: Well, I'm gonna get that big 5-gallon job.
0: When you buy the 5-gallon,
24: it's serious.
0: You're serious.
24: That's serious stuff.
0: I think I went through about half of it yesterday, but did a ton of painting. Like, I can't wait to go lay down again.
24: Yeah.
0: I'm like, oh, why is
24: my back hurts.
0: So
24: that's cause,
0: back and shoulders, everything right now.
24: I'm telling you, you were working them out for sure for good, but it looked amazing. Sent me some pictures of it.
0: Yep. Trying to save some money. That's all.
24: A dude, which these days you have to.
0: Ooh.
24: And everybody,
23: you know, finds a way.
24: Did we get to the bottom of your leak yet?
23: Yes, we did. It was Central Heating and Air Conditioning since they came out and fixed that.
24: Central.
23: We tore out a whole bathroom wall to figure out it was the air conditioning. Don't ask me why. But
24: Central.
23: Central saved the day, man.
24: They came through.
23: They not only are they excellent at heating and air, they're also excellent at plumbing and didn't even realize it.
24: Nice.
23: Yeah. So yeah, we've had no more leak. But we're about to, we had to go order tile, from the place that that did our remodel a year ago. And, so that's like 2 weeks out. So we're without that bathroom upstairs for about 2 weeks, and then we'll get that.
24: I know that feeling.
23: Passed back up.
24: We got some cabinets we're waiting on, and they don't even get to the store until the 29th of this
23: Lord,
24: month.
23: Yeah.
24: So which is that was the reason it facilitated me just starting to paint. I'm like, I'm just sitting around.
23: I'm just gonna do it. So Saturday, let's say Friday night, Jacob and I just hung out, watched the Braves game, nothing. Saturday he had to coach. And Saturday I went and was the chauffeur.
24: The Fighting Jacobs?
23: Yes, that's right. Absolutely. Yes. The Georgia Jacket Fighting Jacobs. They went 1-1 so far. So they played two games and won one, lost one.
24: Kind of sounds mediocre.
23: It does, like 500, yep. And we'll see. We'll see if they can, you know, can continue or not. This is the last tournament of the year, the biggest one, the WWBA.
24: Could they quit, possibly?
23: Yeah, I guess.
24: Before you even get there.
23: Yeah, just be like, you know what? Let's just don't. This team's real good. Let's go back home. Let's get pizza. What do you think?
24: Jacob's going to call you. You won't believe what happened, Dad.
23: Team decided to quit.
24: They just quit.
23: They just didn't want to play.
24: Out of nowhere.
23: They said this team was big and bad, like the Gas House Gorillas didn't want to play them.
24: We're in July, and they just quit.
23: Right in the middle of the drive over. I didn't even get there. So he coached, and I went and was the chauffeur for my wife and her three sisters for the oldest sister's 50th.
24: So excited about this.
23: It was, they were wide open. We started at...
24: Were there a lot of stories that were redundant?
23: Yes. I mean, when there's lots of wine flowing at 11 a.m.
24: I was joking with Tug about this, how when my wife did this, she told me the same story during a 10-minute drive home three times.
23: Yeah. And my wife and her sisters are so loud when they're together. I mean, so loud. It sounds like an elementary school bus. That's how loud it is. You're like, good Lord, it's okay. I'm right here. You don't got to yell. But that's just who they are and how they are, and it's fun. And they had a ball. But let me tell you, lots of redundancy, lots of wine. It started at 11 a.m. and ended three wineries later at about 5:30.
24: Can I ask a personal question?
23: Yeah, of course.
24: Did single sister find a mate?
23: She didn't, but I don't think she was on the prowl right then.
24: I was just kind of curious.
23: Yeah, I don't think she was on the prowl. She was just having fun with her oldest sisters. You know, because she's the youngest of all of them, and now it didn't get to that point.
24: Wouldn't it be weird if like she had been out
23: and peeled off from the group,
24: and she met somebody,
23: yeah, and peeled off,
24: and it turned out it was Bryce.
23: Oh wow, yeah.
24: And then things moved forward, and at this point, you would actually have to consider Bryce a brother-in-law.
23: Yeah, it would be, and she's about 7 years older than you, so, I mean,
2: age is just a number, Tug.
23: Oh, I know, it'd be cougar. You'd be cougar chasing. And but she's got chickens and eggs and goats. And
24: See, it's different if Bryce was, like, let's say Bryce is 40, and she's 46, 47. Mm-hmm. Okay, not weird.
23: Yeah.
24: It's different because Bryce is, like, 20 years old.
23: Yeah.
2: 23.
24: Like, 20. And so when she's 27,
23: yeah,
24: oof,
23: yeah,
24: big difference,
23: yeah, huge. It'd be,
24: by the way, you stay younger, so she stays younger.
23: There you go.
24: See, complimentary
23: that's the
24: her.
23: That's the way. Always say younger. Oh, it's your birthday. Oh, you're 21. I see that. You always go with that.
2: Yes. That's the go-to line,
23: dude. You never lose.
24: We're
23: with that
24: one week away from my wife's 29th birthday.
23: Yes, see?
24: Again.
23: Yeah. Again.
2: Good for her.
23: Yeah.
24: They're all 29.
23: Yeah.
24: Perpetuity.
23: That's right.
24: Now, I will send a quick shout out. Not that, you know, she's ever listening to this. My grandma turned 90.
23: Wow.
24: I know.
23: That's awesome.
24: It was actually pretty cool
23: that
24: on Friday.
23: So cool,
24: yeah.
23: Man.
24: The whole family was doing their thing. I put the phone call into her, and it was my grandmother's at the point where they have to announce on the phone who's on the phone.
23: Yeah. That way she knows.
24: And so, but incredibly sweet. And it was just kind of funny.
23: Man,
24: she's like,
23: great.
24: They're like, Carlos, and she's like, oh,
23: so sweet.
24: So this is a concern because there's longevity in the family.
3: Yeah, sound like it.
24: Man, I don't want to be 90.
3: My family doesn't have good longevity.
24: Well,
3: I've got one uncle who's still going.
24: Well,
3: and he's,
24: you guys have been through some stuff though.
3: Yeah, he's probably 70. I bet he's about 75, and he's the only one that's still chugging along. On my daddy's side anyway. Mama's side guy. There's a little more longevity over there on my mama's side.
4: So you're gonna set the record.
3: Maybe. I'm like Los though, dude. I'm not sure. I mean, I don't know. I'm not saying, you know, there's a target date or anything, but you know, once things stop working, you stop. I mean, if you're just sitting in a chair, I don't know that I want to do that. And maybe when I get there, it'll be very different. I'll be like, hell yes, I want to sit in this chair. You know what I mean? It may change your perspective.
24: Maybe not.
3: Or maybe not. Could be. I don't know. If somebody's, you know, close to that right there and listening this morning and wants to give me an earful, 404-741-1230, you're always welcome. World Cup. I watched because Laura and Jacob were so into it. It was fine.
4: Did you watch Saturday?
3: No.
24: Saturday was great.
3: No. Was that third place game for England?
24: Yeah, that was actually the game to watch. I found myself over at Padraic's, so shout out to everybody over at Padraic's. Just had to get out of traffic, and that was 4-0 at half, and then here comes France. And we're in Padraic's going, all right, well, this match is over with. And it's like one goal, two goal, three goals. And now it's like this thing is on. And that entire bar went nuts. Whereas yesterday, and again, it was a championship match. Yesterday was like, yeah.
3: Yeah, I mean, it was an awful lot of defense.
4: It was all Spain.
3: Yeah.
24: It was all Spain the entire
4: time. They dominated. They were the better team.
3: Yeah, and it seemed to be obvious that it wasn't.
24: I mean, the intrigue of yesterday was Argentina keeping them out of the goal for the first 90 minutes.
3: Mm-hmm. Yeah. Man, I tell you, I love soccer culture, and I love that everybody loves soccer. I just don't.
4: That was not your kind of game.
3: No, it wasn't.
4: Your kind of game was on Saturday.
3: Yeah, I think I fell asleep twice. Just sitting on the couch. You know, it was like, good Lord. And Lauren Jacob's so into it. Oh, it's almost a goal. You know what I mean? I'm like, They're like, oh, he fell down.
24: You had 10 goals scored on Saturday.
3: Yeah. Yeah.
24: You had one goal scored yesterday.
3: Yeah.
24: Now, you had more than that, but they were disallowed.
3: Yeah. So, again, I love the fact that people love it. I just don't love it. You know what I mean?
4: I left at the end of the first half of extra time, so like the 105th minute, because I was watching the Taco Mac, and right after I left, they scored.
3: Yeah.
24: They ran you out.
3: To like 119
4: No, I had
3: minutes.
4: A movie time. I went to go see The Odyssey last night.
3: They said how was that?
24: He had way too much booze.
4: Fantastic. 10 okay. out of 10.
24: Everybody so has pointed out that thing's a masterpiece.
3: Yeah, all right. There we go.
4: It was highly recommend. It's like 2 hours and 53 minutes.
3: Good.
4: It's a long one, but it's absolutely worth it. It was so good.
24: My kids went to go watch the live action version of Moana. I don't believe that they're going to be big into the Odyssey.
3: Yeah, probably not.
24: But I will sneak off.
3: And you know what? I kind of want to see Toy Story 5 still.
24: You've already seen the first four.
3: I know. Well, I don't think I saw four. I definitely saw the first three. But we saved all of Jacob's little Toy Story toys. That way he can pass them down to his kids.
24: Oh, he was your version of Andy?
3: Yeah. Well, we got a little, you know, little tear.
24: Yeah. Well, when Andy goes off to college and gives the toys to somebody else.
3: Yes, yeah. That's exactly right, man. We figured he'd pass them down to his kids. But I have broached the topic of like, hey, do you and your mom want to go see this? And he was like, no.
24: Oh no, he's too cool for it.
3: He's like, I mean, if you want to, we'll go.
4: As your brother-in-law, I'd be down
3: here. Yeah, see, that'd be exactly. Me and Bryce, and I'd put my arm around Bryce.
24: Yep. Be like, so I understand that you're dating my coworker.
3: Yeah.
24: I'm okay with this, yeah. I think.
3: Yeah, this is good news. No, Peeps is great. You'd love her. And
24: this is Peeps?
3: Oh yeah, that's the youngest.
24: I'm sorry, I didn't make a connection.
3: Oh
24: there.
3: Yeah, she's got,
24: you goats, stay away from Peeps.
3: Goats and chickens and things.
24: You stay away from Peeps.
3: Yeah, she sent us home with fresh eggs after Laura dropped her off. It's great.
24: Peeps is my backup plan.
3: Dude, Peeps is amazing. Everybody loves Peeps. She's extraordinary. She
24: stamps Peeps on the eggs.
3: She does.
24: That's pretty cool.
3: That is absolutely right, yeah. He's not joking about that. He does. She got a little stamp on there, and she got a little sticker for, you know, when she takes.
24: That's right. She had a run during COVID where everyone was like, man, if things get worse, you got to hang around peeps.
3: At least you'll be fed.
24: Yes.
3: At least, you know, when egg prices.
24: She's developing nutrition.
3: When egg prices are through the roof
24: under Joe Biden.
3: Under Joe
24: Biden.
3: Went
24: to $8 an egg.
3: Yeah, that's right. We didn't worry about it because we had peeps.
24: When Waffle House was actually
3: a surcharge.
24: Posting, here's a surcharge for eggs.
5: They did that for cheese too, right?
3: I don't remember cheese, but maybe. But I just remember the surcharge for eggs. And, we didn't worry about it because peeps kept us full of eggs. Everything was just fine.
5: All right. Well, I'll stay away, Los. I'll stay away.
3: And the Braves, they welcomed the,
24: it's fine. You can have her shot.
3: Padres to town today.
5: It was a good series over the weekend. Austin Riley looked good.
3: Yeah, he did.
24: Yeah, no, he played really well, getting two homers the other day.
3: Absolutely. And what, Drake Baldwin, 5 for 5 yesterday.
5: Yeah, two home runs as well.
3: And two dingers too. Yeah, man. Holy cow.
24: Got those bats going.
3: Are we back?
24: No, the offense, and right around the corner is going to be Ronald, so.
3: Yeah, dude. Yeah. There is good ahead. Just like if you were to date Peeps, Bryce, it was good ahead.
24: Peeps makes you sit on eggs, though. Just
3: she does. It's a little awkward in the beginning, but you get used to it really quick.
24: Yeah. You'll be fine. That's what I've heard.
3: Yeah. When we come back, Dr. Ben Carson has a stark warning for you and me and America about our future. Next on Extra.
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14: It's Tuesday, July 20th, and here are your headlines. NORAD says F-16 fighter jets intercepted three aircrafts that violated temporary flight restrictions over New Jersey on Sunday. More than 10 general aviation planes entered restricted airspace, and during two intercepts, NORAD deployed flares to get the pilots' attention before safely escorting the aircrafts out of the restricted area. Officials are reminding pilots to check temporary flight restrictions before flying. MARTA says it exceeded expectations during Atlanta's six-week World Cup run, recording more than 4.1 million rail trips with no major service breakdowns or safety incidents. Ridership surged to more than double normal levels on match days, with officials praising employees for handling the increased crowds. And finally, President Donald Trump is scheduled to visit Wheeler High School in Cobb County this week. The White House says he'll highlight Trump accounts, tax cuts for working families, and other affordability initiatives, while local Democrats plan a peaceful protest over the visit. You can expect a lot of sun today with some partial cloud cover and a high of 93 with a low of 74. Extra 106.3 headlines, I'm Bryce Gobert.
23: Morning Extra and Extra 106.3 Tug and Los until 10. I didn't know what to make of this, except for this person may be nuts. And I don't know that this has been leveled against Donald Trump before. I've not heard anybody say this. Maybe I'm mistaken, and you can correct me if I'm wrong, at 404-741-1230 at Extra 106.3 across the social media platform.
0: That is his friendly way of inviting you to try and act like he's wrong, but he knows he's not.
23: Well, no, I could be. Maybe I missed it somewhere. I've heard Trump called a lot of things, Lowe's. I mean, a lot of things. I mean, rapist, Nazi. I've heard him called the worst of the worst names. It never got to this point.
15: There is no doubt in my mind that the President of the United States, Donald J. Trump, is the Antichrist. He is a false Messiah, and he is your enemy, and he must be killed.
23: He's the false Messiah. I've never heard him called Messiah. This may be another name that I've never heard him called, Messiah. But this is a former Marine who was medically discharged. The Marine Corps itself has distanced himself from him, understandably. And he went on like an 8-minute diatribe calling Donald Trump the Antichrist. His name is William Upham. Get this. He's a Republican write-in candidate down in Florida's 5th congressional district. Says he's going to run to fix a broken political system. What he's going to get is a knock at the door, because it is a felony to talk about killing the president. Maybe it's the state of Florida police that'll come knock on the door of the FBI or secrets or somebody. Somebody probably going to pay this man a visit, I do believe.
0: You want me to analyze this, or would you like for me to go into a weird biblical discussion? You have had from people that claim they can see the future. Like, which end do you want?
23: Gosh, I was leaning the analysis, but now that you've got me hooked,
0: do we want to jump into like Edgar Cayce?
23: Yeah.
0: Nostradamus.
23: Yeah, please.
0: All right. First off, the Antichrist, whatever the next one is supposed to come out of the Middle East.
23: Mm-hmm. Yep.
0: Also,
23: I've been hearing it my whole life.
0: If you want to come from a biblical perspective, this person is supposed to portray themselves as God.
23: That's right. Trump's never done that.
0: No. But, I mean, if you're crazy enough.
23: Well, yeah, because if you remember on Air Force One, remember he even said, I don't even know if I'm good enough to get in. And because I even came on after that, I was like, it's not about you being good enough. It's about accepting Christ as your Savior. That's the ticket to getting in.
3: So it's clear that he didn't even really truly understand the tenets of Christianity.
24: So just as long as I get to draw these lines here, since I'm getting the leeway from Tug, so oh, we're good here.
3: About to go
24: No.
3: To take me off the rails.
24: All I'm pointing out is that we finally found the upgrade from Hitler.
3: That's right.
1: Yes.
24: Because we wondered, like, what is going to be more than calling someone Hitler?
3: Yeah, more than evil, because I've said that before, too. Right. What's after evil?
24: What is beyond evil?
3: Yeah.
24: And as you joked around about, well, I mean, there's only one Beelzebub.
3: Yeah.
24: No, I mean...
3: He's covered, man.
24: Okay, well, that's the only one. What if you're the Antichrist?
3: There we go. That's the next step.
24: That's all.
3: I didn't think it could go further than Nazi Hitler rapist, you know, evil. And dude comes out with Antichrist and says he's a false messiah. When has Donald Trump ever...
24: when has he ever led when it comes to religion?
3: Ever?
1: His, in the video, because I listened to the whole thing, and he said that post, whenever it was the AI post of him that got controversial, was him depicting himself as Jesus.
3: Oh, got it. Yeah. Gotcha. Okay.
24: You mean the one that was created and he was like, yeah, here, I'll put this out here because it'll make people nuts.
3: Yeah, yeah. I don't know how in the world that guy is not already in some handcuffs because, you know, just saying, you know, he needs to be killed. I mean, it's no different than any crazy leftist saying it. And I'm sure that this dude is bat-ass crazy. You know, there's no doubt in my mind. And Kimmer, because I did say this, that the Marines have distanced themselves. Kimmer wants me to get this correct. They have disavowed. He wanted to make sure I
24: disavowed
3: said that correct.
24: Disavowed this person.
3: And good. He's exactly right, man, because he is a nutbag.
24: Thank you, Kimmer. That works out well.
3: And I appreciate you listening in.
24: But let me point this out, because I really enjoyed the J.D. Vance interview with Joe Rogan.
3: Yeah, you said you watched that.
24: 2.5 hours worth.
3: Good Lord.
24: Everything from... the rise of communism to religion's place in society. And one of the things he talked about, and I thought was important, he talked about how one of the things as Christians is that there is evil in this world. It does occur. And that part of your faith teaches you that evil will occur, that God will allow it to happen.
3: At our church, our founding pastor, Randy Pope, who I think the world of at Perimeter, he says that God allows what he hates to accomplish what he loves. And I think that's so well put.
24: So then the question becomes from there, as we now get a few days past Butler, Pennsylvania, the 2-year anniversary, was that quarter turn out of evil or out of something more divine?
3: I mean, I tend to think divine. I think anytime a life is saved, it's probably a divine interaction.
24: Because you will have... that disavowed Marine being like, see, that was Satan's work. You made him turn his head.
3: Yeah. Beelzebub tapped him right on the shoulder, said, turn your head by 1/8 of an inch. Or they staged it. Could be either one.
24: Where then, as we said, pointing that out, when we talked about how monumental that moment was in American history and then what it eventually led to and what this Trump administration has dragged us out of, which is a level of, I mean, if you consider – some of the stuff that was being preached, just in terms of, let's say, turning our military as homosexual as possible.
3: Oh, God.
24: If you consider that to be of the devil, well, then you've been delivered from that. And so by that rationale, that head turn was in the interest of good.
3: Yeah.
24: I would agree with you. As in protected by whatever power is your higher power, which when you bring that up, that really upsets the left, which I'm in the business of doing to start with. I don't have a problem with that. That's like, you know, my mom hates Donald Trump. I'm like, you know, in Butler, Pennsylvania, God saved him, right? What do you think about that?
3: I can't believe you go with your mama.
24: She went at me yesterday.
3: You know, another thing J.D. Vance has been going after is the Pope. Holy cow, dude. When you see some of the things that he's – Marco Rubio, too, and to their credit, because this current Pope – and I'm not Catholic, so I have no allegiance to the Pope. I'm never going to, you know, talk bad about him necessarily. But when I see his politics overriding what I do believe is sound theology, you can't help but call it out, and I'm glad J.D. Vance and Marco Rubio are.
24: Well, popes over the course of history, there is this misnomer that they haven't been political. No, I mean, they have been political. That has gone back hundreds of years. It's just a matter of in order to become the Pope in this day and age, the politics had to fit.
3: Yeah, it had to match.
24: It rather than just select the man and then whatever his politics is then becomes what he's going to talk about. Instead, it was, I feel like you have a better chance of being selected if you happen to have these views.
3: These leftist views. These globalist views. The man that says, you know, there shouldn't be borders and all this crazy stuff. Of course, he had to be the American Pope, right? The first American Pope, he's talking like a crazy leftist lunatic. Isn't it reflective of what's kind of happening in the country, though?
24: Kind of sounds like a typical Chicago politician.
3: Yeah, totally does, dude. Yeah, 100% does. Morning Extra at Extra 106.3. The craziness that is happening in the United States could have been foreseen. Or maybe it was. Maybe it was foreseen. That's probably the better way to put it. A guy that I voted for in 2016... and I have incredible respect for, is Dr. Ben Carson. He knows what he's seeing in America, and he's warning you and me alike. Listen.

0: seed that I sow will never be uprooted. You're seeing the consequences of sowing those kinds of seeds in places like Columbia University. We see it all over. It was intended. One of the other goals, gain control of the media, of newspapers, of Hollywood. Change the culture. Change the moral fabric of the nation. Denigrate the family, particularly the role of fathers in the family. Denigrate the church. Ridicule the church. I'm just scratching the surface. We are the only ones who can stop it, but we have to understand it. And we have to realize that we are not enemies. Not by feeling that you've become a victim, but showing true leadership, showing the gratitude that should be in our hearts for the fact that we live in this country. Think how many people in the world live in places where they're not free, where they can't say what they want to say, where they can't pursue the career that appeals to them.
1: Because communism, they would tell you what the career path is that you're going to take. But I love the fact that he pointed out schools, he pointed out teacher, he pointed out media, he pointed out culture, but he ended, and I think it was with intent, he ended, we're not victims. He was talking to a particular group of people that have been convinced that they've been victims, and they're not. And he concluded with talking about the greatness of the United States of America and how blessed we are to live here. And when I heard this, Los, I immediately thought of something that you had said, and I think it's so important now. The politics of D.C. are sexy. That's why every news network has them on. That's what they're talking about from beginning to end. The one that is not sexy is your local school board, is your district attorney, is your sheriff or chief of police. Those aren't nearly as sexy because not everybody are talking about them. But everything he talked about, everything that Dr. Carson, that I admire so much, laid out, starts right there.
2: Yeah, the cultural creep that allows for socialism, communism, it starts close to home. And then it starts to build. And I'll bring up young people in this regard, because Charlie Kirk was adamant about, if you continue to have a system that many young people feel is rigged against them and does not allow them to have access to the American dream.
1: And have been taught that too.
2: Then it starts at home. It starts right in front of them. And let's face it, no one wants to be a loser in society. Right? You make choices, and what happens, this is how it's going to be. When you are not able to do, as a young person, what your parents and your grandparents were able to do, there is this feeling of, am I failing? Is this not working out for me? And so at that point, you start having young people turn towards, well, what if I do trade freedom, mobility, for the chance at socialism and communism, where I'm taken care of, where no one actually wins more than the other guy and no one loses more than the other guy. We're all just the same. That's the allure. That's what Ben Carson's basically telling you. It's like, you can't take this stuff for granted. But if you don't feel like the American dream is available to you, it's very easy to trade your freedoms and trade your mobility and trade opportunities.
1: And that's what they push through the culture, through media, through teachers, through schools. Yeah, that you can't. They've convinced a generation of people that you can't, even though that is incorrect, even though that is completely false. They've convinced an entire generation of people that that's the case. And they focused on, you know, this current generation that's maybe Bryce's age or a little bit older, because that's where all the enthusiasm for this is.
2: Well, we had a number, and we'll be able to talk a little bit more about this. This was a poll number. A majority, a plurality of people 18 to 34 are living at home. If you don't think that that has an effect.
1: Of course it does.
2: On young people, where they feel like the American dream has been cut off for them. This is where we talk about the importance of local. Because, yeah, it's nice for us to talk about this senator, that congressman.

0: congressman, this
1: sexy
0: president,
1: man. Sexy. It's super sexy.
0: What happens when you can't afford at home what your parents and your grandparents could? The communist starts at home. It starts in your neighborhood. It starts in that person who's is willing to now trade the things that make America special for the convenience of provide it for me.
1: And we're guilty of it too. After 9/11, when they introduced the Patriot Act, I don't know that there was a grand scheme behind it, but I don't know that there wasn't either.
0: It's all who was going to wield it. And for the time being, it was going to be wielded. That was a lot of power to give people who down the road could turn it against Americans.
1: But how easy did they get that passed? Because people were like, oh, I'm going to give up my freedom for safety and security. That's the way it was pitched. Well, you got nothing to worry about. And I remember saying it.
0: I'm not a terrorist. I'm
1: not
0: fine.
1: A terrorist.
0: Why would you look into me?
1: But the reason I bring that up is because it's so easy to go, well, that ain't working. Let's try this.
0: Yeah.
1: I had my freedom. I still got attacked. Let me give up some of that so I don't get attacked anymore.
0: And there's that trade-off. It's just for this next generation, it's not a, well, I'll give up a little bit of this freedom so I'm not attacked by international terrorists. Instead, it's, well, I'll trade you for more security in terms of what my life is like. Again, starts close. It starts with what's in front of you and what's your community and what they're willing to do, and then it goes from there.
1: We've brought up the Red-Green Alliance before, too. I want you to hear an interview, a piece of an interview that Batya Unger Sargon has done, and it was a former DSA-er, Democrat Socialist of America, laying out what they do and why they do it. It's all about the hatred of freedom.
2: Wow. I mean, it's the equivalent of the Reupers taking over the Republican Party.
3: Wow.
2: That's my view. We have to fight it.
3: Wow. It just lay out for us what the actual danger is.
2: There really are Leninists, like mm-hmm. people who are have a totalitarian mm-hmm. worldview. They hate the United States. These are third worldists. They will form an alliance with any group that hates the United States because this is fundamental to their beliefs. That's hugely dangerous.
1: Dude, he's telling you it does not matter. It doesn't matter that their values don't match. It doesn't matter anything. As long as you hate America, dude, let's lock arms.
0: All right, so here's the strange part. I'd never heard what a Reuper was until a year ago.
1: Yeah, same here.
0: And then when you found that so much of this came out of Nick Fuentes and his podcast and, oh, look, he's got these young people. They're the Reupers and they're the far right. Nick Fuentes is a invention of the Democrat Party.
1: That's right. He's a leftist.
0: This is what came out of Charlottesville. It was, how do we create a mock version of this far right person paid for by the Democrat Party who now only talks about voting for Democrats?
1: It's
0: amazing how they're like, look out for this group. It's just even further left people pretending to be far right.
1: That's right. It's an act.
0: It is.
1: Just like AOC, an invention. You can see it. All you have to do is follow the trail. AOC was an actress. She was selected. I think, Losa, you may have done a story time on this.
0: Yeah.
1: Just the fact that she was selected as a person. She didn't even have it that I know of, didn't really have any interest in politics.
0: She had fundraising when it came to Bernie Sanders. And because she had been previously a fundraiser for Bernie Sanders, the belief was, well, she's got the tattoo. This is what she believes in. And after that, it was, well, she's easy to look at. All right. This makes sense.
1: This is going to work, and it has.
0: It's been an invention. And in this case, the Reuper movement is this, like, white nationalist, really religious movement. I'm like,
1: yeah. It's fake.
0: It's Nick Fuentes. Yeah. It's fake.
1: It is just like AOC, just as fake as AOC.
0: It's just as fake.
1: Tug and Lose until 10, 6 o'clock hour, brought to you by Subaru of Gwinnett. When we come back, a lesbian woman wants to fight Christians, but clearly she did not hear about the LGBT cruise to Muslim countries.
0: She seems nice.
1: She does. Wonderful lady, I'm sure. Next on Extra.
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0: Good morning. Here are your sports headlines for Monday, July 20th. The Atlanta Braves took 2 of 3 over the weekend against the visiting Texas Rangers at Truist Park, including an 8-5 final victory yesterday against the Rangers. Next up, a 4-game series with the San Diego Padres beginning tonight at Truist Park. It'll be Bryce Elder on the mound. He'll be opposed by San Diego starter. First pitch is set for 7:15. You can hear all of the game action on 680 The Fan and for free on the Fan app. From the World Cup, Spain is your champion after a 1-0 victory over Argentina, scoring the only goal in the game in extra time in the 93rd overall minute. That is the second title in Spain's history. From the NBA, the Atlanta Hawks have traded former number one overall draft pick Zachary Risacher in a 3-team deal to Dallas. They bring back Lou Dort from the Oklahoma City Thunder for 3 second-round picks. With your sports headlines, I'm Carlos Medina.
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1: I don't know how anybody disagrees with that. No matter where you are politically, that our elections should be secure, that our elections should be fair, and we know now, it's been confirmed, that they weren't. How can we not come together as a people, no matter your politics, and go, we at least want to know that our vote counts?
0: The numbers that came out of what was given by the red states of their voter rolls, I mean, there's a reason why they're cleaning them up, but to think, in Texas, you had 111,000 dead people that took part in election. That changes governments.
1: Yeah.
0: That's not like a little, like, some slipped through the cracks. Well, we know we're going to get some every day. No, that's a massive amount. Just looking in the state of Georgia, how did we get 42,000 dead people in a state that was decided by a little over 11,000 votes?
4: Atlanta's only conservative news and talk station is Extra 106.3.
1: Yes, sir. It's Monday, but we're going to help you get through this Monday with a smile. Maybe even make you chuckle once in a while. I don't know what'll happen, but I'm here for it and I'm eager for it.
0: Anything can really happen.
1: You just never know. Things get off the rails some days.
0: It's like Halloween, except it's July and a Monday, but anything can happen.
1: You just don't know. People start passing out candy. You just don't know.
0: You don't know.
1: Or harvest grape storms.
0: Oh, nice.
1: Yes.
0: Okay.
1: They dropped. So this is my little energy drink that I've been drinking while. It used to be called Rainstorm. It's still Monster Rain. Right? Doesn't Coca-Cola own Monster?
0: Yeah.
1: Am I right about that?
0: Yeah, it's
1: Coca-Cola. And so for whatever reason, this one was called Rainstorm, and they've gotten fancy, and they're like, we're going to trick everybody. We're just going to call it Storm. I don't know why. It just happened a couple months ago.
0: Did they make it a quarter cheaper?
1: No, they made it a quarter more expensive.
0: Oh, no.
1: So I'll admit, when I went to reorder, I went with neutral instead of storm. I was like, well, neutral is 19 and this is 27. I was like, no, thank you.
0: I do find myself when it comes to, like, you know, one of those bulk orders from Amazon going, haven't tried that before, yeah, but it's like $3 cheaper. Okay,
1: yeah, let's give it a try. Absolutely. What's the harm? What's the hurt? I wanted to play this piece of audio for you. And this woman says she's converting to Islam and she's going to go fight with the Muslims against all Christians. And I was like, well, goodness, what? As a Christian man, I was like, what have I done? What have we done? What have we done to this woman? And I think as you hear it, you'll understand. But clearly this woman has not heard about the gay cruises that tried to stop in Turkey and Egypt.
9: The last 2 years have changed me. And honestly, I don't think that I can call myself a Christian anymore. I've been considering converting to Islam for 2 years. You want to know the biggest difference that I've noticed between Christianity and Islam? One is based off of love. The other is based off of fear. I'm going to be so for real with you. I've had to really practice fearlessness in the last 2 years as I have advocated for the Palestinians and for these global genocides in the world. And the more that I have become fearless, the more that I've pulled away from Christianity and leaned more towards Islam. Because what I've learned is that Islam at its heart is about love, service, and your own personal relationship with God. It's about compassion. It's about the humane treatment of animals. And it's about showing up for people even when it costs you everything.
1: I mean, dude, trust me, she is all over.
0: Wow, she put them all into one package, didn't she?
1: Dude, look at her. White woman, looks to be probably mid-30s.
0: White liberal lady, yes, with a multicolored hairstyle.
10: Over, under 10 cats.
1: I'm going.
0: She's under, but
1: barely. Yeah. She's eight, solid eight, no doubt. And it's so funny. The way she talks about how she's being fearless. And I'm like, well, let's start with the little cruise, right? Since we're on that, and this just happened last week. Let's start there, ma'am. Did you hear about the LGBTQ cruise that tried to pull into Turkey, and they're like, uh-uh. And Egypt, they're like, uh-uh. Guess where they can pull in? To the United States, which is founded on Christian principles and by Christian men.
0: There was something about that. As she goes through her list of her reasons why, it gets more and more flimsy the further she goes.
1: I know. It's great.
0: I was like, okay, I get it. Yeah. I see where you're going. And then within about after the first like 4 or 5 seconds, I was like,
1: oh, you're crazy.
0: Well, all right.
1: Oh, you're
0: and
1: crazy.
0: Then
1: none
0: 10
1: of the
0: seconds,
1: things.
0: I'm like, nope, no.
1: None of the things you're saying add up. Like, do you not pay attention whatsoever? When women like her are covered up, she won't have that multicolored hair under Sharia law. That'll be voted in. I mean, they'll just overwhelm and they'll vote that in. Do you think when she's actually a Handmaid's Tale, do you think she'll be like, well, damn, I was way off on this? You know what?
0: Just I did not expect this.
1: I didn't see this coming. I was completely wrong. I got my Quran here. I thought you said.
0: Tug, if I was to tell you, I'm going to go home and make dinner.
1: Yes, huh?
0: And if I was to say, well, my kids are going to be hungry. Well, it'll be nice for my wife. If by my fourth answer it's, I'm doing it for Allah. You're probably going to be like, there's something weird going on here.
1: Loves you, okay, buddy?
0: Yeah, exactly. Like, hey, doing it for his kids, nice thing for his wife. He said the fourth reason says he's doing it for Allah. We got a problem.
1: You were popping your back a minute ago. You're fine up and then all of a sudden.
0: And then things went haywire.
1: Yeah, he popped his back and then he started pledging his allegiance to Islam and Allah. And yeah. I was like, well, wait.
0: I put it on Al Jazeera. MS Now.
1: We watch MS Now so you don't have to, and he's gone straight to Al Jazeera.
0: I was like, where's Al Jazeera, damn it?
1: All the subtitles are in Arabic. We can't read any of them. We have no idea what's being said. And Lois is over there making notes. And
0: it's
1: things.
0: Just so strange as she goes through her reasoning. Again, the first couple, I'm like, okay, all right, fine.
1: Maybe.
0: Like, I have not taken her at just the look. In fact,
1: yeah.
0: I didn't.
1: Yeah, you didn't even see her.
0: Until
1: didn't
0: you
1: see
0: showed
1: her.
0: It. Yep. And so I did not. Put that into the mind blender and go, okay, let me figure this thing out. All right. anonymously without a face, I'm like, all right, first two things, all right, makes sense. And then suddenly I go, oh my God.
1: And the crazy thing, dude, is that if she weren't, if she didn't have 10,000 colors of hair and her eyebrows weren't colored that way
0: here
1: to
0: comes,
1: match.
0: Here it comes. Watch what Tug's going to say this.
1: Well, she's a pretty lady.
0: Tug was like, I'd hit it.
1: Well, that's not what I said. I'm a happily married man. I've never said that. I was not. I wasn't saying that. No, that's not what I'm saying. I was just saying that she's a
10: you're on thin ice, Buster.
0: Here you go. I'll give you knuckles back. You're right, Tug. Yeah.
1: She's a lovely lady. And she says she's been sitting in church for 2 years thinking about this. It's taken her 2 years to come to this conclusion. Man, I'm telling you, I don't know what church she was going to, but I hope she finds a different one.
0: The first 6 months, she was like, yeah, not really sure.
1: Yeah.
0: Last like year, she's like, yeah.
1: That's right.
0: Going to Allah.
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1: All Americans want to do is see you love America. 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
16: Another night of American bombing in Iran. I'm Dave Anthony, Fox News. A ninth night in a row.
17: Iran has been very, very badly damaged. They've lost everything almost militarily.
16: And President Trump is also calling the four American troops killed in recent days patriots.
17: Throughout their fighting that Iran cannot have a nuclear weapon.
16: The War Department's identified two of the soldiers killed in an Iranian attack in Jordan Friday. Army First Lieutenant Tyler Fien from Eva Beach, Hawaii, and Private Isabella Gonzalez from Carrollton, Texas. The third soldier's missing. Remains, though, have been found. Another service member killed Saturday in Iraq. Britain is about to get a new leader.
18: I'm about to visit His Majesty the King to offer my resignation and close the book on my time as Prime Minister.
16: His replacement will be Andy Burnham. We'll meet with King Charles this hour. Burnham has been critical of President Trump, but Fox's Jeff Ball reports from London.
19: Burnham is also drawing a bit of praise from President Trump. After report service, Burnham will announce plans for new oil and gas drilling in the North Sea. The president saying the people of Aberdeen in Scotland are dancing in the streets because the new Prime Minister, Andy Burnham, has stated that he will be opening up all the way the invaluable North Sea oil. It is one of the greatest sources of quality oil on earth.
16: Now, speaking of oil, prices barely moving this morning, but they've risen lately. So gas is $4 a gallon today. That's AAA's national average for regular, 13 cents more than a week ago. They keep celebrating a World Cup championship in Spain.
20: A cacophony of car horns and firecrackers on the streets of Madrid, Spain. Becoming soccer's world champions for only the second time, a cause for national celebration. An altogether different atmosphere in Argentina's capital, Buenos Aires. Officers hit by stones, rioters run from police gunfire and water cannons.
16: That's Jonathan Savage. Spain beat Argentina 1-0. 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
1: 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Loson's getting the back cracking going. He drove all weekend, did a bunch of painting, so trying to get right this morning.
0: 10 hours in the car, and then, 18 hours over a four-day span of doing some painting. Yeah. And I'm not done.
1: I know.
0: I got to keep it going.
1: But
0: need a little healing.
1: Yeah, it looks like you got working. Good start to it, for sure.
0: Felt good about it. I don't mind that work. For everyone who gets, really upset about, doing the yard, I've always enjoyed. I want something at the end to look at and go, okay, that looks good.
1: I succeeded.
0: Or that looks very nice in comparison to my neighbor's yard or whatever it is. Like, I enjoy that.
1: Now I see it's an actual competition. You're like, well, I'm going to make it look better.
0: Especially with my old neighbor, Justin.
1: I remember you talking about this before. Yeah.
0: That dude would get out in his yard and it was a race to see who could get their yard done quicker and make it look nicer. And every single time I was out of town, Justin would always do his yard. I was like, you son of a bee.
1: I'm going to come back and
0: I was like,
1: do it twice as good.
0: You did it deliberate.
1: I know what you were doing, pal. I know what you're doing.
0: I'm on to you.
1: I won't stand for it either.
0: That's right. That's why we had to move.
1: That's right. We were so pissed.
0: Had to get away from him and his wife, Sarah. Although,
1: a bigger house.
0: I was reminded that there is a girls' weekend, next month that my wife is taking part in. And, I'll just say this. For those of you that are at Floribama, sometime in the middle of next month, just know they're all in their mid 40s and God only knows what they're going to drink and do.
1: God, Florabama is one of the coolest. That place is, some trouble to be had in there.
0: So they let
1: and legendary live music.
0: They let you write on the walls and everything else.
1: That's right. Yep. I bet most people have been there.
0: Well, the last time that I was there, our old neighbor, Sarah, actually, she brought a Sharpie to do it.
1: Mm-hmm.
0: But we got her so intoxicated, she started writing on things she's not supposed to write on.
1: Like the waitress.
0: They had brought
1: they'd
0: brought in some containers, to bring in some more. I think it was some sort of setup that they were doing for like an outdoor beach area.
1: Mm-hmm.
0: And I think the containers were all of the new, you know, the benches and the seating and everything else like that. And she just started writing her name all over them.
1: I love it.
0: I was like, you're not supposed to do that. And she's like, she didn't care.
1: I love it. So, I love that rebelliousness, especially there. And to be honest, they probably didn't care.
0: We weren't kicked out.
1: See, that's what I mean. They were like, you know what? She's having fun. Let her go. What's the harm?
0: It's like,
1: what's the harm?
0: She's a little intoxicated.
1: Yeah.
0: That's fine.
1: What's the harm?
0: Let her ride all over the containers.
1: One thing I've never done is bought a Florabama t-shirt. When your sweet wife goes down there.
0: Is that what you need?
1: I'm gonna send her, I'm gonna Venmo her some cash and just to have her pick something out. Cause I don't even want to know what it looks like. I don't want to, you know, just
0: see what she comes back with.
1: See what you come back with.
0: Okay.
1: That's a guy. So I'll have to send her, she'll have to tell me how much.
0: I've been in the underwear room.
1: Okay.
0: With all the bras hanging all over the place.
1: Yeah.
0: I've been in there.
1: Yeah. I braved it. I'm not afraid.
0: It's where live music goes on.
1: It is, dude. Kenny Chesney shows up there. I think he recently showed up there and just played a set. I mean, you know, dude's selling out the Sphere. He sold out pretty much everything. Everything that he's ever, you know, played, every venue across North America. And, probably everywhere else too. So, Key West and Florabama, man, that's some places where he shows up with, some sort of regularity. For me, went and saw Parker McCollum on Saturday night after I got done with my chauffeuring duties. And, he was extraordinary. He's a Texas fella. Sounded really, really good. It's one of those concerts where it was like last minute, tickets came through and I was like, yeah, man, I think I will. I'll pop in there. I would either go sit at the house and do nothing. Watch TV or something, or go see Parker McCollum.
0: I mean, you have two choices: feed the goat, or
1: exactly, go see Parker McCollum. And I was like, I'll go see Parker. And the kid that opened up was a kid named Vincent Mason. He's from Roswell, and his career is really taken off. And I've been playing his stuff for a little while, a few years. So to see him go from, you know, just a regular kid playing as anywhere he could to in front of Parker McCollum, which is a huge first big tour for him, was really stinking cool to kind of see that progress.
0: This is not a reduction of you, but is it weird that I imagine you, when you don't go see a live music show, when you talk about being out, you know, just sitting on the porch, taking it easy, you know, just in the neighborhood, that you're just throwing corn out
1: to the goat,
0: just to see what kind of animals the goat or anything else.
1: Scurry up. Yes, absolutely.
0: You just kind of like,
1: dude, around our house lately though, cause we've had so many deer. I mean, we had an 8-point buck down the holler. 8-point.
0: Nice.
1: Dude, cousin Curtis would have had that thing shot in the middle of the neighborhood and it'd already be at the taxidermist with that head on the wall.
0: He would have had something in his pocket to do
1: that. Yes, absolutely. So, that and, you know, just anything else you might run across, squirrels and possums and occasionally, once in a while, we'll run across a fox or a little coyote out on Webb Ridge. So yeah,
0: I remember coyotes, in our neighborhood, not so much now, but you know, back in the day and then our previous neighborhood, they were all over the place. The fox, I know it's a predator. They look cool.
1: They do look cool, man.
0: They look cool.
1: I love foxes. Yeah. I think they're great. Now, I think they carry rabies and things, so you gotta be careful.
0: Yeah, well.
1: You gotta be careful with them. But yeah, you don't
0: want to. It's not a Disney character.
1: No, it's not.
0: It's not like Robin Hood.
1: But they are cool.
0: But they are
1: looking
0: cool
1: animals.
0: Yeah.
1: I agree with you 100%, dude. I'm right there with you. Morning, Extra. Next, I want to six very quickly. World Cup comes to a conclusion. I know everybody's sad about that. Saturday's game better. Y'all told me that last hour.
0: 6-4, England beat France, and France was down 4-0 at half and got back into that match. It was wild.
1: Yesterday, a defensive struggle, really. But it was cool to see, President Trump out there.
0: Well, Argentina couldn't possess the ball.
1: It's just.
10: They didn't have a shot on goal.
1: Yeah, at the whole game, right?
10: I think they might have gotten
1: at the
10: one
1: very end.
10: Late,
1: yeah.
10: But like they went the whole 90 minutes without shot on goal.
1: And what, didn't that thing finish up at like 119 minutes?
10: Yeah, 120 like extra time.
1: 120, yeah.
10: Extra was tied 0-0.
0: Yeah. They were tied after the original 90. And
10: which
0: then,
10: is insane because of the red card.
0: Yes, that was a huge factor that I think it was like 7 or 8 minutes left in the original time of the match. And you had a red card. It was a second yellow red against Argentina, and so they were down and playing with 10 for like the final 10 minutes before they hit, you know, the full time, and then an extra time they were only down to 10 men the whole time.
1: Yeah, that's tough news there. That seems like a recipe to lose, and they did. So they
0: weren't attacking to start with.
1: No,
0: and
1: right.
0: Then they got down to 10 men.
1: Yeah, so it was clear who the better team was. And I know nothing, but I can tell that. Braves look really good. Welcome the Padres in. They took, two or three, I believe, from, Texas. And yesterday was great for Austin Riley and for, Michael Harris, Drake Baldwin. Yep. I was thinking of who went 5-for-5 with
0: Michael Harris was good all weekend too.
1: Yeah, he was. Dude, I love watching that kid play.
0: I mean, right now he's a 300 hitter.
1: Yeah, I love watching that kid play.
0: Yeah.
1: He is so much fun to see. And the fact that he's from here, I'll admit, take extra joy in because he's from home. So, good stuff there. And, I think that's got everything.
10: Lois and I are both sore. I played soccer this weekend.
1: Oh yeah, that's right. Yeah, this dude played in a soccer league this weekend.
10: Yeah, so it's our fourth game in the season, but haven't been able to make the first three. So I'm making the last three.
0: I have a question.
10: Yeah.
0: Co-ed?
10: Yeah.
0: Good for you.
10: Yeah. It's fun. It was good to get back out there.
1: Were there any cutie titties out there?
10: No.
1: Oh, well.
10: It's okay.
1: I thought for sure
10: it was extraordinary.
1: Like,
10: yeah,
0: I'm just going to point this out. I got a friend of mine. He took part in a co-ed kickball league and found a wife. Now,
1: okay.
0: The good and the bad of it. She runs everything. To where he's now like stay-at-home dad and has very little testosterone. He's not in charge of anything. But she takes care of him and everything else financially. So if you go to a kickball field and it's co-ed, just know you can be taken care of. Now, she's going to make you quit radio.
1: Mm.
0: But you will be taken care of.
1: Oh, I know what you're talking about all of a sudden. It took me, I didn't realize until all of a sudden and it came.
0: Co-ed kickball league is where that originated.
1: Are kickball girls prettier than soccer girls? Do we know?
10: Oh, probably not.
1: Probably not. Soccer just this league. Okay. All right. I don't know if did y'all see this? Spain gets $50 million for winning.
10: Oh, yeah.
1: $50 million. Good Lord.
0: It's nice to win.
1: Argentina, $33 million. England gets $29 million. For coming in third place, and then France, fourth place, gets $27 million.
0: You do know the joke about what happened with the United States men's team, right?
1: I don't know that.
0: So they, too, received a bonus.
1: $9 million, I guess. For people that don't even get out of the group stage gets $9 million, so they probably got north of that.
0: Contractually, they have to share it with the women. So they went to work, and the women are getting paid.
1: That's right. Dude, that'll never not be funny. We want our fair share. We want equal pay.
0: We want our fair share.
1: Of what?
0: You weren't even playing.
10: They have their World Cup next year.
1: Okay. All right. Well, do the dudes
0: good.
1: Get
0: they'll
1: paid?
0: They'll make 20 buck.
1: Did the dudes get to spit their 20 buck?
10: I would assume so.
1: You would hope.
10: You would hope.
1: It seemed fair is fair, right? All right. Morning Extra on Extra 106.3, 2020. You lived through an operation. I think most people are starting to see that, Los. Or if you don't, you're intentionally not seeing it.
0: So I offer this question to everyone. Now that this has started, this has been my contention for a long time. And it started when we had one of the hottest economies in the world in 2017, 2018, 2019. And what was going on, in my opinion, is the Chinese were looking at what was happening around the world and realized if we do not have the same GDP growth as the United States, we're in trouble. Their number has always been, we've got to be somewhere near 8%. If we are not growing at that level, people starve, and at some point, people are going to turn on the CCP. So that's why they've always tried to grow, grow, grow. Well, when COVID hit, my thought process on it and the people that are around when I was working on the sports end were like, well, it seems kind of strange. The same guy who was in the kickball league told me, well, that's a hell of a way to slow down the global economy when you're in trouble. I was like, yeah, kind of makes sense. Maybe that's exactly what the Chinese did. The more we have found out about the breach of information when it comes to our elections, the more it feels like, the Chinese recognized, as did Fauci and his crew, the easiest way to get rid of Donald Trump, because they couldn't beat him at the ballot box, was to alter the methods by which we're going to have an election and then make sure that you lock him up from that point on. And first and foremost, what was the easiest way to do that? Release a virus. I know it feels like a weird step, but that's the thing. It's getting more and more into the Chinese did it to either slow down the global economy or to go ahead and curtail what we had going on here election-wise.
1: If 2020 hadn't have happened, you could have convinced maybe that was far-fetched. Living through it doesn't feel far-fetched at all, especially knowing what we know now.
0: Feels about right.
1: And then learning even more and more, especially with the Chinese interference with elections, which we knew was happening. Hillary Clinton talked about it. Pretty much everybody on the Democrat side talked about it. They were all talking about election interference. Donald Trump brings it up, and they're like, what? No, I've not heard of it.
0: I mean, and Donald Trump's economy in 2017, 2018, 2019 was incredible to the point where, and let's go back. This is not revisionist history. Let's go back to what was going on in 2020. The Democrats knew they were going to lose. Served up Joe Biden. They cleared the field of anyone they thought was actually going to be a future star.
1: Let's flush this.
0: And they were like, let's have Joe. And this is well before COVID. And they're like, all right, so Joe's going to get whooped and we got to deal with this guy for another 4 years. Well, now you got Joe out there, and now you've got this whole scenario where it's like, hey, global pandemic. What if? What can we do from here? And then to see how it's all played out with the intelligence agencies pointing out, this is how China interfered with your election. This is how they put the votes together for Joe Biden. Joe Biden, even after elected, brought up, oh, yeah, the Russians tried to meddle in our election. Never said a word about the Chinese.
1: It's because they couldn't because they knew the Chinese were actually doing
0: it. They actually did it.
1: And so they had to, you know, be quiet about it. But they were talking about election interference the entire time, leading up from 2016 all the way through. They had been talking about it the whole time. And then you have the shadow government emails that were part of the release at whitehouse.gov when they were talking about how the intel community, to your point, intel community was working to make sure that all of this played out the way that they wanted it to. And the emails basically say, yeah, we're running a shadow government here.
0: Simply put, and you can hear from all your leftist Aunt Pegs or anybody else like that, they are looking for you to say, oh, I can't believe I voted for Donald Trump. All right, Donald Trump won 3 landslide victories. All right, at 8 o'clock in the evening in November in 2020, he won. And then suddenly he didn't win way after midnight. It's not some sort of conspiracy theory at this point.
1: No,
0: it's the most statistically impossible election in the history of elections, and the Democrats were aided by the Chinese.
1: And we're happy to do
0: it. To go with a virus and with ballots. And they aligned themselves with the Communist Party, and now their party's being taken over by actual communists.
1: Dude, it's unbelievable to see. And the crazy thing about it is now, they've pushed it so far, you even have people like Van Jones that are going, hey, man, this ain't good. What's happening ain't good. Our party is being set on fire by communists and Islamists. This is not progressive. You know, he talks about supporting Hamas. Dude, Van Jones.
0: Maybe you shouldn't have gotten in bed with the Chinese in 2020.
1: It's right now. It's way too late. Van, you know, like,
0: yeah, you already committed.
1: Dude, you are completely
0: committed. You already married
1: out of it. Yeah. Yep. So like, I don't know what he's expecting to happen with him raising the flag and waving his hands now. And there's a couple other, we'll get to them a little later in the show. Like, I don't know what they expect to happen. Do you think the rest of the Democrat Party is going to be like, well, you're right. Let's pivot and see if we can go back the other way. It doesn't work that way.
0: But it's a slippery slope. And they're going down it. And now the Democrats are going to have to figure out moving forward. All right, you jumped in bed with the CCP in 2020, and you covered it up. And then anyone who had anything to do with it, you auto-penned the hell out of that. I mean, first off, like, who needs a presidential pardon if you didn't do anything wrong, right?
1: Yes.
0: All right? I mean, this entire thing is one giant mess. When it comes to the Democrat Party.
1: Nikki Flores is who I was talking about, the FBI counterintelligence official. She works for Microsoft now. She was she's the one that had the chain of emails basically saying that she was running and others were running a shadow government across the FBI, and it's all related to Chinese election interference in 2020. It was all happening. It was all operation, and it all affected you and your life. 2020, you never get back. Your kids that didn't get to graduate don't get that back. The kids that didn't get to finish their freshman year of high school, they don't get that back, because that was what happened at my house. That operation damaged so much in the United States, around the world too, but I'm most concerned about us.
0: They did it to slow down our economy and get rid of Donald Trump.
1: A few Democrats are noticing the party is on fire, but not enough. Next on Extra.
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10: It's Tuesday, July 20th, and here are your... It's Monday, July 20th, and here are your headlines. NORAD says F-16 fighter jets intercepted three aircrafts that violated temporary flight restrictions over New Jersey on Sunday. More than 10 general aviation planes entered restricted airspace during two intercepts. NORAD deployed flares to get the pilots' attention for safely escorting the aircraft out of the restricted area. MARTA says it exceeded expectations during Atlanta's six-week World Cup run, recording more than 4.1 million rail trips with no major service breakdowns or safety incidents. Ridership surged to more than double normal levels on match day, with officials praising employees for handling the increased crowds. And finally, President Donald Trump is scheduled to visit Wheeler High School in Cobb County this week. The White House says he'll highlight Trump accounts, tax cuts for working families, and other affordability initiatives, while local Democrats plan a peaceful protest over the visit. You can expect a lot of sun today with some partial cloud cover with a high of 93 and a low of 74. Your Action 106.3 headlines, I'm Bryce Gobert.
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9: Yeah, but the issue that we're going to
1: have... Uh-oh, you're not... Are you plugged in there?
10: You're good now. That's on me.
1: Oh, that's...
10: Oh. That's a me thing.
0: Oh, thank you. Don't see a reason why that was necessary. Yeah, no, it's going to be a little bit of an issue if you got a shell allergy. Like, you know.
1: Yeah, maybe not. If you do. If you have a shell allergy, maybe not go.
0: But if you do, maybe you want to see if you want to brave it.
1: Yeah, I
0: mean, it's Kimmer, right? Like, if you want to test yourself a little bit.
1: My son has some food allergies, and occasionally he will. He'll roll the dice, and sometimes it works, sometimes it doesn't. He got some potato pancakes over in Charleston, went with his girlfriend and her sister to one of the great spots.
0: How old's that sister, Bryce?
1: She's 26, and let me tell you.
0: Oh, what's up?
1: I mean, absolutely stunning. She's beautiful, and she's in a kickball league. Funny enough.
0: She's going to run your life, though, Bryce. It's the only thing we got to worry about.
10: Dude, I'll risk it for the biscuit.
1: Let me tell you, she's the prize, man. I'm telling you. Everybody that meets her is crazy about her. Like, Jake, all of my son's friends who are just a tick younger than Bryce are all head over heels. Just in love with Jacob's girlfriend's sister, who's just a tick older than them. And she is. She's a beautiful girl.
0: You're going to have to tell us a name later to send it to Bryce, and okay. Then we can...
1: Okay. I'll do it.
10: I'll work my magic.
0: We'll see if Bryce, like, just, you know, cause I mean, at this age, what they do is they send kind of a message of like, hey, just wanted to say hello.
1: Yeah. Hi. Just checking in.
0: And see where
1: heard,
0: it goes.
1: Heard you know so and so that I know and
0: right.
1: We should know each other too.
0: Exactly.
1: Dude, I'm telling you, my son's best friend, like I said, a year, probably a year and a half younger than you, at least, Bryce. Is crazy about her. He just wants to go.
10: I can't step on him.
1: Every, well, I mean, no, by I don't means, think he's made listen, any, I don't think he's made any progress.
0: He's making no headway there.
1: Yeah. And he's been and visited a couple times and there's been no progress there. Even
0: when,
1: though,
0: when I graduated college, so we went on a cruise, It was like, you know, 2 weeks after I had graduated, and was with a bunch of our family friends, and my pseudo older brother, Paul, he's like 2 years older than me. He has an older sister, and she brought her whole friend group. And so I'm like 22 at the time. They're all like 28. And he's got like Spurs silver dancers. And a couple of them had like babysitted me when I was a kid.
11: Oh, wow.
0: So I'm like incredibly like puppy dog-ish, like,
1: hey, huh, girl.
0: And she had zero interest.
1: No, I know. Yeah. I think that's kind of the way it is.
0: And that's kind of what you're running into. Whereas Bryce, you're not the guy who doesn't have direction.
1: Yeah.
0: All right. Like,
1: and
0: the other guy's 21 and a half. You're 23 going on 27.
1: Yeah, there you go.
0: Like, you're ready.
1: And let me tell you, this girl's got everything going on. Like, career in motion. You know, she graduated Virginia Tech, loves college football. She's just, you know, she's total package, man. I'm telling you.
11: Who's her team?
1: Virginia Tech. That's where she graduated from.
0: That's right.
1: But that's where her dad, her mom graduated from.
11: Well, that's, I can make that work.
0: Listen, the Hokies are not
1: freaking entertaining
0: right now.
1: Just, yeah.
11: They got James Franklin. It's a new day.
1: Yeah. They could be turning the corner. Maybe. Could.
0: Hear this every few years.
1: Well, of course. But I'm
0: my father-in-law is a Hokie graduate. I hear this every few years.
1: Got it. Yeah. So, her and her mom both graduated from Virginia Tech. And they love, you know, going to football games. So it's just, they're just so much, the whole family.
0: Bryce, we're going to look her up during the break.
11: Yeah.
0: Okay. We'll see.
1: Yeah. All right.
11: We're going to figure it out.
1: Good enough. Some of the Democrats are waking up to what's happening in their party, and I guess better late than never. I care because these fools the Democrats have allowed in will completely destroy the country that I live in, that I love, that I served, and that my family served. Their stated goal is destruction of the United States, so I have to care about the Democrat Party. It seems like something you should do, but who cares? It's their party. Right, but if they win in any place, like they have in New York, it goes downhill from there. It has a negative influence on our country. So I have to care about it. Jason Metzi worked for the Clintons and Albright, who I don't care, you know, for what he's done, what he's been a part of, but his message is correct. And I hope that there's more people. We'll bring in Van Jones because we talked about him a minute ago. But I'm just going to read you what he said, Lois. He said, I'm a lifelong Democrat, served Clinton's National Security Council, State Department Albright, human rights and civil rights advocate my whole life. But every Democrat and every American should recognize the DSA represents a fundamental threat to our party and our country, which is where I come in. This is not a story about a few idealists seeking to reduce health care costs. It's about a small group of radical extremists pursuing strategy to take over the Democrat Party and ultimately the country in order to impose an agenda that would devastate our economy, fundamentally dismantle our system of government. Don't take my word for it. Listen to the full conversations that you're hearing in media. Listen to what they say and judge for yourself. This is a lifelong Democrat that is waving the flag way too late, just like Van Jones, way too late, but at least he is noticed.
0: So I know Liberal Bon, and I also have another friend, Liberal Han.
1: Okay.
0: And I wonder,
1: Bon and Han, let me write that down,
0: if Liberal John also agrees with this.
1: I would love to know that answer.
0: The idea.
1: I have a feeling the answer is yes, I think.
0: That things are moving in a direction that neither one of us as Americans would recognize and would point to and say, well, that's in the best interest of the country. You know, it's one thing if we want to argue over, you know, Medicare, Medicaid for all. I don't believe that should happen. I think this is how we should go ahead and pay for stuff. We already have enough obligation. We should let the free market work as it's going to. Okay, we can have a disagreement there. The problem is the Democrats have let the wolf into the hen house, and they're not only interested in that. They're interested in the total destruction of democracy. Right.
1: They're going to kill the hen house, and then they're going to kill everybody in the farmhouse.
0: Yeah.
1: That's the plan. And there are people that have left the Democrat Party. There's a contributor to Fox News, a guy named Brian Wright. He said he had left the Democrat Party, and he said, I tried to tell y'all, Dems dismissed, ignored, and laughed at me when I tried to warn my fellow Democrats of the socialist nightmare that was taking over the party in 2018. It's too late. You're too late to stop them. You should have listened. All that's true. But where he's wrong, in my opinion, is we all now have to fight this. That we have to lock arms with people that we don't necessarily agree with on all topics, which is fine. We don't have to. But we have to love America enough to recognize it and fight it.
0: All right, so this happened over the weekend, and this is not a surprise. 2 weeks ago, when J.D. Vance was doing the media tour, and that I think it finally capped off with the trip to the Joe Rogan podcast last week. But, for instance, he did Bill Maher. And he got a chance to talk about, you know, how he sees the country. And

0: communist America. I mean, I know the talking point is that, well, it's not communism, it's socialism. Okay, I've read the quotes from the DSA platform, from their own mouths. Don't tell me I'm not seeing what I am seeing.
1: I love that. I love the fact that he's like, don't tell me I'm dumb.
2: Yeah.
1: I know better. I know what I'm seeing. Remember, they try that on everything. That's not what you think it is. Yeah, it is what I think it is.
2: Well, and think about the intelligent Democrat. Because Bill Maher, and we play plenty of Bill Maher. We talk about him being a traditional liberal. Now, what's the definition? Somebody who does believe in rule of law and freedom of speech and the Bill of Rights. That is a traditional liberal. It is not what the Democrats have turned things into. And so Bill Maher is looking around and going, if you're going to make me decide between communism / socialism and a person who actually represents democracy, he's going to vote for J.D. Vance.
1: It's so...
2: If it proliferates this way.
1: And it's clear what needs to happen, and I think Maher's seeing the writing on the wall, and I hope people like Liberal John recognize this too, since you brought him up. But going back to Van Jones...
2: And Liberal Hahn, by the way.
1: And Liberal Hahn, too, and Bond.
2: And Bond,
1: yes.
2: Yeah.
1: Some people in groups like the DSA are pushing a far outside, he's talking about criminal reform. He's in, you know, some of the things he's into. He said they're pushing ideas far outside of that. Supporting Hamas is not progressive. No police, no prisons, no borders. That's not progressive. Celebrating the murder of, Israeli civilians is not progressive. Those are regressive. So if there are no prisons, no police, anyone can be in your neighborhood and do whatever they want while politicians cheer on terror groups, that does not represent progress, does it? No, that would be a step back. Those are regressive ideas. To your point, dude, the handful of reasonable, we don't have to agree and probably don't on a 50% of things, yet still can see we're reading the seams on the curveball as it comes in. We know what's in front of us. And Bill Maher got pissed when they said, don't tell me. I'm not seeing what I'm seeing.
2: So I nerded out over the weekend driving to Tallahassee, and I made it a point to watch the Netflix documentary. I finished it off on Theodore Roosevelt. And Theodore Roosevelt was considered the first progressive Republican that eventually he got so progressive – the Republicans were like, you're way out over your skis. So he formed the Bull Moose Party because it was just a progressive group. And it was one thing to push for women's voting rights, an 8-hour workday, child labor laws. Like, that was considered progressive during that time, the turn of the century. What the Democrats are pushing, just as you said, Tug, is well beyond progressive. It's not even progressive. You're moving into an area of totalitarianism, socialism, communism.
1: And chaos.
2: See, it's one thing if you, we can get in the arena of ideas and we can argue over access to healthcare or prescription drug prices or whatever that we would say that would progress, that would proliferate a better lifestyle in this country for every American. We can have that debate. The problem is, DSA is not really going down that sort of road. They're going down the road of seizing private property.
1: And saying it out loud. They're not running from it. They're not hiding from it. So when Bill Maher says, don't tell me I'm not seeing what I'm seeing, he's exactly right. Because you see it, I see it, we all see it. And Mamdani over the weekend, he had a quote, and I don't have it in front of me, but it was something to do with, what happens when Democrats, let's say they win in 2028, what happens then with the southern border? And he's like, well, you know, international law should be what we go by there.
2: What?
1: Yeah, exactly. Exactly. But what does that mean? International law means we're going to kick the door open again.
2: Yep.
1: I can't tell you that right this second, but that's the plan.
2: Flood them right in again.
1: That's exactly right. So what's coming? It is what's coming. Are you paying attention? Are any Democrats paying attention? Because I know we are. We've been warning for 5 years that this was coming. It's so easy and it's so obvious. I don't know how you miss it. But some people are. Me and my sister AOC, we've got so much in common.
2: Aw.
1: We do. I can't wait for you to understand what it might be. Next on Extra.

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0: Good morning. Here are your sports headlines for Monday, July 20th. The Atlanta Braves took 2 of 3 over the weekend against the visiting Texas Rangers, including an 8-5 win yesterday. Next up, the San Diego Padres are in town to open up a 4-game series. It'll be Bryce Elder on the mound against J.P. Sears tonight. First pitch is set for 7:15. You can hear all the game action on our sister station, 680 The Fan, and for free on the Fan app. From the World Cup, Spain is your champion after a 1-0 victory over Argentina, scoring the only goal of the game in extra time in order to secure that victory. From the NBA, the Atlanta Hawks have traded former number one overall draft pick Zachary Risacher in a 3-team deal to Dallas. They bring back Lou Dort from the Oklahoma City Thunder in exchange for 3 second-round picks. With your sports headlines, I'm Carlos Medina.
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10: 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Extra 106.3. What did I miss? What did Neil Bortz say?
11: Said he would have called the White House East Wing a brothel, but he's a little frustrated right now, so he called it a French Wing.
10: Okay. All right.
12: Seems a little over the top.
10: I was like, what? Out of left field with a football bat?
13: Anyway, I don't know if anybody else caught that or not, but I did, I caught a piece of it.
12: I know what we're going to do tomorrow.
10: Yeah, ask him about it.
12: I think we should play a game here, which is We talk about what's going on when it comes to the East Wing of the White House, and we talk about it in glowing terms, and we just
13: see how he responds.
12: How long we can go at that.
13: Like, I hear the chandeliers.
12: I saw some pictures.
13: Chandeliers.
12: It was
13: wonderful.
12: Incredible.
13: Fast. Best thing I've ever seen.
12: Like the walkway in there, like even the security area, it's like amazing.
13: Grand entrance. Stunning.
12: I can see where we could host all sorts of foreign dignitaries, and it's going to be amazing.
13: And safe.
12: Yeah.
13: Not having people charging through, trying to shoot people.
12: And as he's getting more amped up about it, we just keep laying it on thicker and thicker.
13: Yeah, I love this idea, dude. Just to see what kind of response. Yes. At some point, he'll pick up.
12: I'm going to go, you know, my kids and their government schools are outstanding.
13: Yeah. And then that'll send him right off the rails.
11: He might just hang up.
13: Yeah, at some point. He'll be like, I'll enjoy the Rockies without all this. Which he's still up there. He told us in an email this morning that he's still in the Rockies. So there may be some fun games tomorrow about 7:25 with Neil Bortz, the talk master here on Extra 106.3. Me and my sister AOC. It's amazing how much we have in common, Lowe's.
12: Why does this always happen on the Democrat side?
13: I don't know.
12: You know, I'm waiting. I am actually waiting for the Republican who decides that they're going to alter their voice depending on where they are. I mean,
13: does that tell me Brian Kelly is a left of center guy?
12: I would imagine.
13: Yeah, right. Because he did the same thing
12: when he took the job at LSU, he went full honky tonk. It's like, all right, guy from Ohio went full honky tonk, left the Notre Dame job, came down to LSU, and it was full on. But I think about a handful of the other ones. I still remember when it was Hillary Clinton,
13: yep,
12: who probably has like the one where she started saying, I ain't in no ways tired. Like, yeah. Again, she's doing a quote, but then she fully went Southern Belle.
13: She was at a black church, but was it Ebenezer by any chance? I don't remember what it was.
12: I don't remember.
13: I just remember it being a black church.
12: She just stopped, and rather than saying, I'm in no ways, she was like, I'm in no ways. And I was like,
13: trying to sound a particular way.
12: I was like, she suddenly turned into a mix of Hillary and Aunt Jemima.
13: Yeah.
12: All right. I was like, what the hell was that? How did that make sense? All right, so AOC, as she's been running around the country, she went to Tug area. She came down south. Mm-hmm. I think she's trying to build up some, a little bit of support for sure. You know, I think she wants to line herself up as a VP candidate.
13: Oh, of course, yeah.
12: She's an actress. But I want you to hear from the actress who doesn't know anything about international affairs, cannot articulate anything internationally, has run into situations, for instance, with Tom Homan, where she had no idea what the law was, and she's now decided, I'm going to tour the country, and depending on where I am going to be a different person. In this case, when you go to the South, be Southern.
14: We cannot afford to leave Tennessee behind. We cannot afford to leave Kentucky behind, Alabama behind, Mississippi behind, Georgia behind, South Carolina behind.
13: Carolina.
12: Yeah, suddenly it was elongated.
13: Yes, it sure was. Behind. Which, yeah.
12: Georgia behind.
13: Well, and because the reason I recognize that is because my mama used to, when she would be ready to, you know, beat me to death because I'd done something, she's like, I'm going to spank your behind. That's the way it sounded. It was elongated just that same way. And so as soon as she did that, I was like, well, that's not real. And there's nothing. Yeah. Kevin reached out via text and said, fastest way to piss a Southerner off is trying to talk Southern.
12: Don't do it.
13: Because we consider you in a, and she was, in a mocking form. And he ends by saying Southern by the grace of God. Amen to that.
12: To this day, like I have to, in my mind, depending on the company, have to think about saying you all. Because I say y'all without a problem.
13: See, I would like never say you all, ever.
12: Like it, I
13: would never hit
12: I have to think about that in my mind, like, well, you all, like, and it sticks out of my brain because growing up in Texas, everything's y'all.
13: Yeah, of course. The fact that you could change it is great because I can't.
12: Trying to be aware of it.
13: Yeah, I can't.
12: Because once you say y'all to anybody, they're like,
13: I know where you're from. Yeah, God's country. That's right. My God.
12: I mean, as we joked around, jeet yet.
13: Yeah, now would you? Yount to,
12: Yount to, Yount to. That was big in my college party.
13: Oh my gosh, dude.
12: Yount to.
13: What like, y'all gonna do? Yount to? Yeah,
12: all right.
13: Hey, y'all gonna go over the park?
12: Yount to.
13: Yount to. Yeah. Dude, I mean, that is so normal for a discussion in my family, you know, with cousin Curtis and mama and whomever.
12: But this is where somebody who, in her case, it's not like she's uneducated. She's got an economics degree from a legitimate university.
13: Okay.
12: But she is an actress.
13: Yes.
12: And when it comes right down to it, she's playing a part. And she has been playing a part since she was selected to play the part.
13: Signed up by her brother.
12: And so to this day, all she's doing is, instead of just being herself, all juggy, instead, she's playing a character.
13: That's right. I just get so fed up with her. I think she's easy on the eyes, but I get so fed up with her. I have no use for that. Have no use for anybody that does that. It doesn't speak to me. I can't imagine that it speaks to anybody. You know, who listens to that and says, yeah, you know what? I think she's got something. She sounds like I do. It's like the whole looks like I do, sounds like I do, must be somebody that I can vote for.
12: She's really rallying the troops. Yeah. So I'm so excited to stand behind her.
13: And then in that, if I'm not mistaken, in that same speech, she started with Jesus was a socialist.
12: Yeah.
13: And I was like, well, odd that she would bring that up for a group of people that despise religion, specifically Christianity, that she would invoke the name of Jesus. How could that happen? Seems odd that they would do that. Of course, they only push the name of Christ to push communism.
12: Just to push communism.
13: But again,
12: socialism.
13: It's a relatability thing, right? We're going to invoke the name of Jesus to make you feel like that we know Jesus too.
12: I would like for everyone to, if you're driving, don't do this, but close your eyes. I want you to think about as we have a run up to 2028. And she's on a debate stage against Marco Rubio.
13: Oh, my Lord. That's not even going to be entertaining to watch.
12: And they ask about, let's just say, for instance, international trade.
13: Didn't she already take a swing at that?
15: I think that, I think that.
12: Yeah.
13: That's the way it went. Last time she was talking, she was on the international stage, yes.
12: It'll be a bloodbath.
13: Yeah. It will. She can break out many roles, many characters. She's a revolutionary and will destroy everything and anyone in her path, given the chance.
16: There's just some that I can't be in the same camp with.
12: Oh, this is funny.
13: It's garble.
12: Stephanie sent us a message on Twitter just saying she wasn't even close with the accent. She just sounded slow.
13: Yeah.
12: Yeah, that's what their deal is.
13: It's insulting.
12: Yeah.
13: Which is what Kevin pointed out.
12: Like, they don't go full R. They just instead, they're like, just slow down. Talk like Forrest Gump. You'll be fine.
13: And then wave like him, too. When we come back, a lousy education. That's what our kids get. But there's a reason why. Next on Extra.
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8: I promise, if you can give me 2 minutes right now, it could and will change your life. For many people, many years ago, ski lift, Vail, Colorado, talking to the guy next to me. He's a plumber. I asked him, how in the world do you afford to come here every year like this? He said, it's simple. I don't ever spend dollar bills. We stopped for a bowl of chili at Midvale, and I asked him to explain it to me. He said, whenever I leave the house in the morning, I have no currency smaller than a $5 bill. Whatever I spend money on, if I get dollar bills and change, I do not spend them. I stuff them in a pocket. I put them away. Every year when it comes time for a ski trip, I have the money right there. Airfare, lift ticket, everything. I tried it. It works. I had people who felt that there was no way they could ever save any money. They lived paycheck to paycheck. Please try it. They did. Suddenly, out of nowhere, after a month or two, where did this couple of $100 come from? Trust me, you can do this. If you want to buy something and you know you're going to pull out a $5 bill or more and get dollar bills and change that you can't afford to put away, then don't buy it. Whatever it is, the money will add up. At the end of the month, minimum, you'll have $100 bills in there. 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Not big charges, small ones that add up to a debt you don't think you'll ever be able to pay off. Dollar bills, don't spend them. 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And for many of you, it will change your life. You can thank me later. Neil Bortz, Extra 106.3.
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18: The War Department identifies two dead American soldiers. I'm Dave Anthony, Fox News. Killed in Iran's Friday attacks in Jordan, Army First Lieutenant Tyler Fien from Eva Beach, Hawaii. Private Isabella Gonzalez of Carrollton, Texas.
19: And it's heartbreaking, and our hearts go out to these families. These are heroes that pay the ultimate price.
18: Secretary of State Marco Rubio also says he hopes the U.S. and Iran can get back to nuclear negotiations. But for a ninth straight night, the U.S. bombed Iran.
20: Punishments for the specific IRGC factions that have targeted U.S. air bases, including that base in Jordan that proved to be so deadly. The Pentagon confirming this weekend that the two U.S. service members were killed, leaving a third missing, though unidentified remains have been found. That person is still unidentified at this time.
18: Fox's Alexandria Hoff at the White House. Another service member killed Saturday.
20: That separate death took place in northern Iraq and occurred, according to the Pentagon, during controlled detonation of an Iranian drone.
18: Russia and Ukraine are still warring. Fox's Jonathan Savage has an update.
21: Moscow's mayor says
0: Ukraine fired more than 400 drones towards the Russian capital. Sergei Sobyanin claims most were intercepted early on in their flight, and 85 were brought down near the city. It was a blitz that came hours after Russia targeted Ukrainian cities, including the capital Kyiv, with ballistic missiles.
18: At least six Ukrainians were killed in those attacks. In Britain, a changing of the guard.
21: My work is done.
18: Keir Starmer went to King Charles and formally resigned as Prime Minister this morning, and then Andy Burnham replaced him.
22: I have accepted His Majesty the King's invitation to form a government.
18: Burnham is their seventh Prime Minister in 10 years.
22: Britain needs to show the world that we can regain our stability.
18: Oil prices are down this morning almost 2%, but the recent rise back up has gas at $4 a gallon again. That's AAA's national average this morning for regular, 13 cents more than last Monday. 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
13: Tucker loves until 10. Morning, y'all. Appreciate you being here on a Monday. Nobody wants Monday to come around, but since it's here, let's make the best of it. And, you know, get a good start to the week, and then that way you can cruise through this week and into the weekend even quicker.
12: Can't get to Friday without Monday.
13: That's right.
12: It's just the first step.
13: That's all we're asking.
12: That's all.
13: Yes.
12: We'll do it together.
13: Get a good first step. We'll lock arms with you and get this Monday out of the way.
11: Halfway. Monday's like a bottom 7 days of the week, you know what I mean?
13: Nobody.
12: Yeah, I like Monday.
13: I don't. Tuesday's always the one I always thought, it's kind of a...
12: The reason why is that, especially, and it doesn't matter what form of radio, if it's sports, it's news, it's some, whatever it is when it comes to talk radio, you have the whole weekend of content.
13: Mm-hmm.
12: Monday's typically easy, especially Monday during football season.
13: Yeah.
12: Oh, my God. Just that's the easiest show ever.
13: Yeah, right.
12: Talk Georgia Tech, yeah. Talk Falcons, whatever it is. It's the simplest show ever.
13: Which, what are we? We're right just above 50? Just above 50 days
11: might
13: before?
11: Might be below now.
13: Might be below 50. So college football is right around the corner. As I know, you know, for my son, it's mid-August, and he's back in school and, you know, into fall baseball for his senior year of college, which seems like it couldn't even happen, but it has. And he's going to get his MBA, so we'll have an extra year of that, and he's got an extra year of eligibility to play. So he's got a couple more years of school, but it just seems crazy that he could be a senior.
12: All the high schools are already now, they're not organized, but the football teams are already practicing.
13: Yep.
12: The volleyball teams, if you're a fall sport, you're already practicing.
13: Mm-hmm.
12: So this thing cranks up basically in 2 weeks.
13: Yeah.
12: That's right. It.
13: Yeah. We're getting close, man.
12: And by the way, we are 38 days away from week zero when it comes to Thursday, August 27th. That'll be the first day we're supposed to have games.
13: So how many days was that? 37?
12: 38 days.
13: 38. Okay. So what?
12: 40 days until the first Saturday.
13: To the first, yeah, there we go. Yeah. God, it's getting so close. I can't.
11: Ready to talk Kennesaw State football?
12: We need to.
13: Yeah, I mean,
12: I'm not against it.
13: I'm not either, but I mean, if there's a reason, you know what I mean? If they, you know, I don't know, but what would be a good reason?
12: Listen, they get off to a decent start.
13: It's a joke.
12: And looking at a bowl game.
13: Yes, absolutely. Maybe they get under, have they already released their schedule?
11: We know
13: their schedule?
11: So we go to Tennessee this year. We got Georgia State at home.
13: That'd be a good one to talk about.
11: Yeah.
13: Kennesaw State. Georgia
11: Liberty
13: State.
11: Is obviously a good one. Just Show Up University is a good one.
13: Yeah. Yeah. Just Show Up. I love it.
12: See, I said There's people at Jackson State that are going to be looking back and be like, seriously, dude, you had to put that out on air.
13: Come on, man. Come on, man. Didn't have to do that.
12: Dalton State, though.
13: Dalton State.
12: Don't show up.
13: Don't show. Don't show up college, which is what I did three times. It's some sort of record.
11: But you got an A in Spanish.
12: Don't downplay it.
13: I did.
12: You aced all of your classes down the stretch.
13: Later on. And I've got a full year under my belt.
12: You showed up as a dummy. You went out as like an all-A student.
13: Yeah, see? It's what happens when you get a little experience.
11: I still feel bad I did you dirty on those. I didn't get one right.
12: That's true.
13: Oh, that's all right.
12: Those of you in the audience, if you missed it, we played a game where we got into Tug's transcript and we went through what the classes were. And Bryce had to guess what letter grade Tug had. Now, he missed every single time.
13: Yeah.
12: Because Tug was like maybe three completely different students during his time. His first part, straight out of high school, it didn't go well.
13: No, it didn't. And I didn't want to be there. There was a bunch of reasons.
12: Out of the Navy.
13: Yeah. When you come
12: back.
13: You were
12: a much better student. Yeah. You were really good.
13: You have responsibility. Yeah. You just mature as a person. And by then I was, about to get married and ultimately did. So Laura was part of two dropouts.
12: She got a chance.
13: She got to see it in person.
12: She got to love you through two of them.
13: And then Road Dog really made fun of me, and Los was very kind not to bring in, my remedial math. It was like 96 level, which was below.
12: Oh, he went. I brought that up with him.
13: Yeah.
12: Because he made a joke about that.
13: He goofed on me a little bit, and then he admitted that he had the same struggles. So I think that's the reason he recognized it. He was like, oh, it's not just me.
12: It wasn't 101.
13: Yeah, right. It was
12: 096.
13: I was real bad.
12: Tug took a math course. It was pass fail.
13: Yeah, it was. And it started with 5 + 7. I'm not kidding, y'all. It did. It really did. I was like, damn, I'm not that dumb. I should be fine with this.
12: You're taking your socks and shoes off to make sure you get the answer right.
13: Son, why are your shoes off? Sir, mind your business. Over here counting.
12: I gotta make sure I'm right.
13: That's right.
11: I heard it counting fingers. That's right.
13: I was like, oh, what's next? Yeah. So anyway, but you did me wrong. That's all right.
12: I can't believe that Road Dog.
13: Yeah, he came at me a little bit. Yeah.
12: Again, he heard the segment. Mm-hmm. He said it was funny.
13: And it was.
12: And then he decided he was going to go
13: at you. Like, yeah. And then I was like, well, dude. And he was like, if I'm being honest, I'd take it too. I think that was the class.
11: What was the name of that course? Wasn't it like?
13: It was like Fundamentals of Math or something. I don't remember exactly, but it was, I was going to find it. It was something like, hey, you're stupid if you're taking this course. 96 level.
12: Is that what they called it? Hey, you're stupid.
13: If you're taking this class, yes. Hey, comma, you're stupid if you're taking this class.
11: Oh, 96.
12: Developmental math.
13: Told you. I said fundamentals, but it's close enough.
12: Yeah, 096.
13: Yeah. It was,
12: I still have your transcript.
13: It's not my shining moment. It's not anything that I talk about with any sort of regularity until lately.
12: I brag. They don't just give D's to anybody.
13: That's right. And like Bryce says, C's get degrees. Although, I didn't get one because I kept dropping out. They're like, if you'll stay here for 5 minutes,
11: you're on the right track.
12: I think it's going to be fun. You were that close to associates.
13: Yeah. Well, I mean, a year.
12: Yeah.
13: I still got a year to go.
12: Well, it's not that long.
13: Well, it's very kind. It's a very gentle way of putting it.
12: But it's not that long. You've got 20 hours of credit.
13: Yeah.
12: You only need another 20. Yeah. And then at that point, now I have a question.
13: Oh, yeah.
12: Now, nobody walks for an associate's, right?
13: I don't think so.
12: Would you think about it if it was offered? Or would you just be like,
13: no,
12: saying
13: no, I don't think I would. I'd just be put in the mail.
12: Now,
13: can you imagine me out there getting my tassel turned? People taking pictures and posting it to Facebook.
11: This is our chance to see the college system. Tug goes back to college.
13: Yeah.
12: Now,
11: this could be great.
12: Hypothetically speaking, so let's say you knock out your associates. Let's say this is down the road and you have more time on your hands. Let's say that you are now basically doing a national radio show in terms of country music.
13: One day. So you only have to do one. Okay. All right. Yeah. not three currently.
12: And it's once a week. You're like the Casey Kasem. of country radio.
13: The Ryan Seacrest.
12: That's right. You do one a week and that's it. That's all you gotta do. And you do this show with me and so you've got more time on your hands.
13: Yep.
12: if you were to then proceed beyond
13: and get like a bachelor's,
12: would you walk?
13: No, I wouldn't.
11: Oh, no, tell you how to walk.
13: Whoa,
11: huh? I want to be there. I want to see you walk.
13: I mean, I
12: want to see you move that tassel.
11: I want to see him throw his cap in the air.
13: That's right. Absolutely. Yeah. Now, I wouldn't. I don't think I would. It would just be more personal satisfaction than the celebratory.
12: What about my satisfaction? Well, what about Bryce's satisfaction?
13: We can
12: look
13: do
12: young
13: our
12: Bryce.
13: Own. We can do our own. Y'all can turn my tassel.
11: Can we do it at like a Braves game? Just have you like walk down the stairs? Cap and gown?
12: Would you cap and gown at a Braves game?
13: Yeah,
12: to be like,
13: yeah.
12: Today's the day I graduated from college.
13: Yeah, to get a laugh. Yeah, I'd do that for sure. I'm all for getting a laugh.
12: Would you show up to work, you know, all decked out in your
13: robe?
12: Yeah,
13: I'd do that.
12: Hat?
13: Probably, yeah. Yeah, if we're going to do like a little in-show ceremony or something, yeah, I'd do
12: and
13: that.
12: And everyone just talks about how Tug graduated college today.
13: Yeah, right. He graduated extra school. He had to go back again for the fourth time. And we're doing the extra ceremony, yes. And maybe we'll get David Dickey to be like, he could be the ceremonial.
12: I just wanted to establish that you would walk or you would consider it. Okay.
13: Here, I don't think I would do it wherever I graduate.
12: I think you need to.
13: Online college graduate.
12: If you do, I think you need to.
11: Can we get Ports as a valedictorian?
13: Yeah, just have him. He'd be so angry. His speech would just be pissing on everybody, just mad, you know, about everything.
12: So I've given up on most everything.
13: I think all of y'all are stupid. And you got no chance. And you're the lowest of the low.
11: Kimmer sings the anthem.
13: Yeah. Or fires the cannons.
12: That's right.
13: You know?
12: He just pulls the cord.
13: That's right. Boom. That's perfect for him. That'd be perfect for him. And we could get maybe a...
12: Kimmer is an educated man.
13: Oh, I know.
12: Like, that would make sense for him to put, you know, like help you out with a...
13: Sure.
12: Like a crown or tassels or stuff like that.
13: We can get like a third rate country star. You know, somebody that one hit 25 years ago to come sing the national anthem.
12: Oh, maybe he'll get a chance to sing Home.
13: Yes, it could be Philip Phillips. Who knows? I think he's made a dollar or two though. I think he's done okay. I don't think he would have to do it. We'd need to get somebody else.
12: Trying to remember who was the guy, from Soul Patrol.
13: Soul Patrol?
12: Yeah. Look it up because I'm trying. Oh, Taylor Hicks.
13: Okay. He's into contemporary Christian. He's doing really well in that format.
12: Okay. Just because I remember it was like a few years after American Idol. Wasn't long. And I remember turning on the TV when I was in Huntsville, Alabama. I was over at my in-law's house. And you know how you'll get like a local, you know, you can watch like a CBS, NBC, ABC, and every now and then they'll give you a local advertisement.
13: Mm-hmm.
12: I heard when it was like, hey, this is Taylor Hicks for Lake Gunnersville.
13: Yeah.
12: You can come up here to buy properties. Yeah. And I was like, dude, that didn't take long.
13: Yeah, absolutely, dude. Those little deals get you paid. But, because I don't think contemporary Christian, I mean, it depends on the level, just like anything else. But contemporary Christian probably doesn't pay quite as well as, pop or rock or country or something like that.
11: So Philip Phillips, real quick, in 2016 was worth $5 million net worth. As of January, he is worth $1.5 million.
12: Oh, no.
13: Wow. Thanks.
12: He getting to crypto?
13: Well, I don't know what happened. But I think don't we both have an acquaintance with Bo Bice a little bit? Maybe we'll get Bo to come do it. He lives in Covington.
12: Taylor Hicks is worth an estimated $3
13: million. Okay.
12: I wonder what Bo is. Let's see what it says.
11: Philip Phillips got into legal battles.
13: What for?
11: So fans remember his hit song Home.
13: Yep.
11: Unfortunately, he later claimed the contract the show made him sign was manipulative and allowed him to have little control over his career. He's in production.
13: Yeah. Anytime you sign a deal with American Idol, that's what it is.
11: Yeah. And then he wasn't able to record new music until the lawsuit settled in 2017.
13: Yeah, that whole tackle in the legal system doesn't make sense to me because you know that going in. But anyway, Los, what have you found?
12: It says the estimate for Bo Bice, Harold Elwin Bo Bice Jr.
13: Okay.
12: Is $1.5 million.
13: Okay. Well, he might not come see the National Anthem for us either.
12: Well, maybe.
13: I mean,
12: it's not crazy.
13: No, I think.
12: You're a little more regular guy like us.
13: You're probably progressed, you know, like where, you know, like people that have owned their home, maybe it's paid off, you know, that's a big chunk of their net worth is their home. And 1.3 is not that much. I know it sounds like a whole bunch, but it's not that much when you take people's home values and then put their 401ks in there. It's not uncommon to have $1 million in net worth. Now, is all of it liquid? No, but I don't think that's an extraordinary number these days. But I don't know. Maybe Bo would come sing up.
12: All right, let me get down to find out who has the least amount.
13: Okay.
12: So was it Sanjaya?
13: Sanjaya, yes. I remember him. He's the one who couldn't sing at all, right?
12: Yeah. So he's only worth $300,000.
13: Okay.
12: So we can definitely
13: get
12: him.
13: Yeah, we can get him. He needs some things to do.
11: Would you be okay with David Lee Roth?
13: Well, yeah, I would love that.
12: He's going to need real money, though.
13: Yeah, but
12: David Lee Roth doesn't show
13: paid.
12: Up there.
13: Yeah, he gets paid. I mean,
11: he's doing like concerts in like the middle of nowhere, South Dakota.
12: Yeah, but it's because they're paying.
13: They pay well. People
11: really.
13: I think David Lee Roth. Look up his net worth. I bet it's strong because of all those Van Halen hits. Still,
12: yeah.
13: Think about how many times people play Van Halen.
12: Okay, let's do it this way.
13: Yeah,
12: Bryce. What do you think the estimated net worth of David Lee Roth, who's doing concerts all over the place?
11: I'll go 17 million. I know that's a lot, but.
12: Tug?
13: I'm going to go 30.
12: The estimated worth as of 2026 is 60 million.
13: 60.
12: Diamond
13: I was closest
12: Dave.
13: Without going over.
11: He'd do it for free.
13: No, what? Lost your mind. Dave doesn't show up unless you got to check.
12: David Lee Roth does not do anything for free. Yeah.
13: No, definitely not. That ego would not allow it.
12: I was told this years and years ago, 20 some years ago. It's like, when you work for free, you name your price.
13: Mm-hmm.
12: David Lee Roth is not going to show up anywhere for free.
13: Absolutely not. I agree. You don't get that free. Goodness gracious, no. Of course not.
12: So he sold his publishing rights in 2025, his portion of Van Halen.
13: Okay.
12: It says the substantial was undisclosed, but likely 60 to 100 million in compared with what Stevie Nicks got.
13: Oh, wow. Okay. So that 60 million is estimated. So is that mainly from the catalog sale, we think? Is that what we're drawing from that?
12: It looks like it just jumps on top of that. I think he was probably worth 10 or 15.
13: Yeah, and then you get that bumps you up to say, okay, well, good enough for him. Look, I don't like David Lee Roth because he's a tool bag. Everybody's been around him, says it's hard to deal with a tool bag. But it is impossible not to like David Lee Roth music. It's impossible. You just can't. I don't know a soul that would say, nah, I can't listen to David Lee Roth when he was the singer of Van Halen. Get out of here, dude. They were amazing. And then Van Hagar took over, and it was fine. It was great.
12: Sammy Hagar did his thing.
13: Yeah, he did. I actually liked Sammy as a guy because Sammy's a good dude. David Lee Roth, not so much.
12: Yeah, and also he started Chickenfoot.
13: That's right. With who's the
12: Buckethead.
13: Bass player? Yeah, who's the bass player for Van Halen? Because he was in that act too. Alex? No, that'd be Alex Van Halen.
12: I know the only bass player I knew was Buckethead.
13: I know his name will come to me at some point. Somebody's screaming at the
11: Michael
13: radio.
11: Michael Anthony.
13: Michael Anthony. Thank you. And I think he was in Chickenfoot with Sammy Hagar, if I'm not mistaken.
12: And then he started Tequila and
13: dude,
12: had a good time.
13: And so, well, it was part of an interview with him. I didn't conduct the interview, but I was there for it. And he said that when he started talking about making money, he said he made $300 million on Cabo Wabo. $300 million. And his example was, that's not rock and roll money. He was like, that is next level. But $300 million in Cabo Wabo alone.
12: Yeah.
13: And then I think he said his investment, if I'm not mistaken.
12: And by the way, when he did that, he still held on to 20% of it.
13: So smart. So smart. He is a freaking.
12: He sold a majority stake and made a whole crap ton and then was like, all right, but I'm holding on.
13: But I still get 20%.
12: Yeah.
13: Cause they had the tequila and the cantinas, the Cabo Wabo cantinas.
12: Oh yeah.
13: And then he did the same thing with Sammy's beach bar rum or something like that. And he opened some beach bar restaurants. I don't know how much he pulled off that, but yeah, Sammy's done all right. And he's a good dude on top of it. So look at the difference. Good dude, David Lee Roth, 60 million. Not anything to sneeze at, but Sammy Hagar, hundreds of millions and a good dude.
12: You know, at some point, we planned on getting into some content.
13: We will.
12: Start at the 8 o'clock hour, yes, but we just got into it.
13: Sometimes you get off the rails. It's a Monday.
11: Sometimes we just got to figure out who's going to sing the national anthem at Tug ceremony.
12: That's right.
13: Yes.
12: Chickenfoot came up.
13: Turn the tassel, man. 8 o'clock hour is brought to you by Central Heating and Air
12: Conditioning. And we have an hour and 40 minutes to convince him to walk when he graduates college.
13: We're going to do it. We're going to do it. When we come back, do you remember what happened on November 3rd of 2020? Next on Extra. Mm-hmm.
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28: Who's in control when it comes to technology? Our Fox News survey offers some answers. A narrow majority of voters think big technology companies pose a greater threat to the country's future than big government. That's a reversal from a few years ago when they said big government was the threat by a 20-point margin. It's also bipartisan. That shift comes as artificial intelligence and concerns about personal data have made tech companies a larger presence in our everyday life. Voters have reservations about the infrastructure behind AI. Two-thirds oppose building an AI data center in their community, with voters ages 45 and over especially resistant. Even so, most still believe they are calling the shots. Nearly 8 in 10 say they control the technology in their lives. You're in control of visiting our website, foxnews.com/poll. I'm Dana Blanton, and that's your Poll Puri.
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11: It's Monday, July 20th, and here are your headlines. Vice President J.D. Vance and Second Lady Usha Vance have welcomed their fourth child. The couple announced that their son, Alec Neil Vance, was born on Sunday morning, saying both mother and baby are healthy. President Trump congratulated the family in a social media post, and the Vances thanked the medical teams at Walter Reed and the White House for their care. MARTA says it exceeded expectations during Atlanta's six-week World Cup run, recording more than 4.1 million rail trips with no major service breakdowns or safety incidents. Ridership surged to more than double normal levels on match days, with officials praising employees for handling the increased crowds. And finally, President Donald Trump is scheduled to visit Wheeler High School in Cobb County this week. The White House says he'll highlight Trump accounts, tax cuts for working families, and other affordability initiatives, while local Democrats plan a peaceful protest over the visit. You can expect a lot of sun today with some potential cloud cover, with a high of 93 and a low of 74. With your Extra 106.3 headlines,
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12: The G-Bear.
13: Rawr. That's why you need to end your newscast. I don't think I'd do that. That's not how I would have done.
12: He threw a soft paw up there.
13: You want a good firm paw, I believe.
12: He went like Tim Wall's paw.
13: Yeah.
0: So in our softball league that we had and my brother's team, we play a lot of sports.
13: Yeah, clearly.
0: And, he's Big Bear. I'm Little Bear.
12: Nice.
13: Oh, Little Go Bear. Got it.
0: Okay. Anytime one of us gets on base, we do Little Bear, Big Bear celebration.
12: Oh, sweet.
13: I love that. I just hope you don't do Little Bear like you just did a minute ago, because that's
0: it's hard to do Little Bear good,
13: You need to work on it. Maybe just close the paw just a little more. I don't know. You don't have to go full whatever that was. Let's flash back. Let's get this thing back on the rails. We set up.

0: I would like to think that when the Go Bears are doing their thing, like, people just throw, like, bottles of honey at them.
1: Yeah, right. Here we go.
0: Here you go, Go Bears.
1: We love you, Go Bears.
2: It's not a Gatorade shower. It's a honey shower.
0: Exactly. Here's some honey for the Bears. All right, let's go back to, this was a piece of audio that is now once again making its rounds. And this man's name is Brian McCafferty. Now, Brian's going to tell you that he is a Democrat. He's also going to tell you about what was going on in his location at the time. This guy was a poll watcher, and his legal responsibility was to watch what was going on with the voting count. And going back to this and realizing what Donald Trump had brought up, there is such a thing as, like, it was so atrocious. Like, what happened at State Farm Arena was atrocious. You had a scenario where all the poll watchers were sent home, and then they restarted the count out of nowhere. And that happened in several places across the country. What Donald Trump brought up was, hey, we've got issues with securing our vote. To me, those are two different things, because part of the reason why Donald Trump won in 2024 is they hired a crap ton of poll watchers, and they all stayed.
2: Yeah.
0: Like, oh, we got to send you home. We're not going anywhere. Mm-hmm. Not happening.
1: Because that did, they attempted it a couple
0: times. They attempted it, and it was like, nope, we're not going anywhere. But I, considering what the games were being played in 2020 in the interest of the Democrat Party and the CCP, let's listen to Brian McCafferty explain what he was watching as a Democrat.
3: My name is Brian McCafferty. I'm a registered Democrat in the city of Philadelphia. Today, I'm at the Philadelphia Convention Center, and I am overseeing the ballot counters. I will let you know the corruption that is going on here. They will not allow us within 30 to 100 feet to supervise the ballots being counted. This is a coup against the President of the United States of America, and I want to call out the Mayor of Philadelphia, James Kenney, the Attorney General, Josh Shapiro, who tweeted that there's no way Donald Trump can win President of the United States of America, and also District Attorney of Philadelphia, Larry Krasner. I can't believe what I'm seeing right before my eyes. This has nothing to do with Joe Biden or Donald Trump. This has to do with our democracy, and I will tell you, there is corruption at the highest level in the city of Philadelphia.
0: Another location where they put paper up on the windows, just like they did in Detroit, just like they did and in different places around the Midwest, and the count continued even though poll watchers had been removed.
1: Anybody that looks back on 2020, you if you're like, at least Lois and I, you went to bed, Donald Trump with a comfortable lead. He was cruising to victory. Overnight, things went crazy, went bonkers. Because they're, you know, stuffing ballot boxes and all the things that they were doing, pulling bins out from under the table at State Farm. Even though the water main had broken, there was never any work order put in for that.
0: They were in so much danger.
1: Yeah, well,
0: yet they pulled out bins from underneath the tables and just kept counting.
1: The thing that, much like that guy that you just heard from, Brian McCafferty, the very next morning on NBC, you heard from here in Georgia, Brad Raffensperger, lest something drastic happens, Donald Trump's going to win the state of Georgia. And then something drastic happened. You know, after all the, you know, the ballot stuffing and the sending poll watchers home, just like that man, election was stolen. And that guy saw it happening and had the courage to be like, look, man, I'm not in favor of Donald Trump. I'm a Democrat to begin with, but what's happening is not good.
0: And then we get to the point. Because, you know, we talked about this last hour, and again, we're not like talking to like relitigate this stuff. We're just pointing out here's how it all played out.
1: You should know.
0: Here's how it all played out. You had the Democrat Party that were aligned with the Chinese, aligned with the CCP, and between the release of COVID, whoever was responsible for it.
1: Us and them.
0: The financing of BLM, which we now know the Chinese were a big part of that and sowing the sort of, you know, discord that was going on the streets. And then eventually when you were dealing with the ballot harvesting, the stuffing of ballots, also the Chinese taking out, using driver's licenses, tens of thousands of votes in order to vote in Joe Biden. By the time you noticed all of it, they used January 6th in order to shut you up.
1: You better not say a word.
0: And to close the door on it.
1: Yeah. You better not say a word.
0: It was all one giant operation. And it's not conspiracy. I mean, we've lined all this stuff out. This is how it played out. January 6th was meant for you to shut up. But now, once we got through Donald Trump's speech on Thursday, all we ended up getting was just more of the details of how it all played out. And yet this administration, it almost feels like they want to get this stuff out there, but they don't want to go head first into the intelligence community.
1: Well, because they know.
0: They know how this game works.
1: That's exactly right. We brought it up earlier. The woman that now works for Microsoft that went through and had a chain of emails that Donald Trump referenced in his speech that talked about a shadow government operating. And she said, yeah, we know about Chinese interference, but we're not going to do anything about it. We're not going to say anything. And it didn't make it to the president's daily brief, the PDB, as it's called. All of that was going on, and nobody said a word. Isn't it strange that nobody said a word, knowing that the intel community, according to Chuck Schumer, has six ways to Sunday to get you back?
0: This, to me, is an all-out assault on the deep state. And not just because the voting is always going to be a significant part about this. Thursday, the further I get away from it, it was an open attack on the Chinese, the Democrats, and the deep state, and how they align together to remove and end your democracy. And it wasn't like it just ended right there. I was thinking about this as I was sitting there, you know, painting's mundane. You know, it's just like you just start thinking about all sorts of stuff. And in my mind, as I'm painting, I'm going, remember when the president of the United States made it a point that I was going to be a second class citizen if I didn't take the experimental government shot?
1: Yes.
0: And then they were like, but after that, you need a second one.
1: And you want
0: to
1: get
0: a third one.
1: Or spread it if you get it. You won't get it or spread it.
0: I mean, you want to talk about the end of democracy and then continued because they got a taste for it. They're like, listen, if you supported Donald Trump, we locked you up.
1: When?
0: If you showed up at the Capitol, we locked you up.
1: When they are back in charge, you can expect more of the same. But this time around, they won't hide it at all. I mean, they're telling you. The people that have taken over the Democrat Party, they are telling you, we plan to reopen the borders. We plan to defund the police and defund prisons and all of the things that they were talking about then, but they tried to present it in a different way. Now they're just straightforward. Yes, we want to end all of these things so we can end what they would call the American empire. They're telling you what they want to do. And that's why that's why there are Democrats like Van Jones and one that I referenced earlier, his name's on the tip of my tongue. I'll get to it in a minute, said, this is not progressive. This is regressive. Our party has a big portion that are cheering on Hamas. This is terrible.
0: The strange thing to me, Tug, is that they're constantly talking about saving democracy. Yet the people that are throwing out the ideas, it's about destroying democracy.
1: And they're not hiding from it. They're not ashamed of it.
0: And they're presenting it as like it's some better version. It's like that's not democracy.
1: Well, but they don't want that.
0: No, they have zero interest in it.
1: They want like Soviet Union style.

0: on that end is something I can't subscribe to, because communism and socialism are an evil unto itself. You can't tell me that the Republicans, you know, a J.D. Vance, a Marco Rubio, whoever gets put on a ticket, are somehow evil in comparison, not to a person, but to an ideology.
1: But that's the reason they've rebranded to socialists. If you remember the 2012 document, their platform that we've shared a bunch of times on the show, it's still posted on their website. They know that communism has a bad name, so that's why they're sticking to, no, we're not communists, we're Democrat socialists. They understand that you listening, and people around the country, when they hear communism, they're like, oh my God, it's bad. But if you hear Democrat socialism, it softens it, and they know it. That's the reason they've branded it that way. They have, everything that they've said and set out to do in that 2012 document they've done, including commandeering the Democrat Party, not because they want to partner with the Democrats. They see the Democrats as an obstacle, but they needed ballot access. How did they get it? Commandeer the Democrat Party. Now people like Van Jones and other Democrats, John Fetterman to a degree, is going, wait, these people are serious.
0: It used to only be Bernie.
1: Yeah, it used to only be Bernie. That's right. Now it's kind of at least it's the part of the party that has momentum. I don't know, because we've discussed this too. I don't know how far this reaches. How many people are accepting of this?
0: Well, and here's the other factor here. You have a large amount of the Democrats that are trying to downplay this.
1: I would say the majority of them.
0: Because they know we cannot win nationally this way. And so they're trying to pretend like it doesn't exist. You know, like at one point, whenever Curtis was in trouble, did you acknowledge Curtis on every Christmas card?
1: No,
0: maybe there was a year where you like, I left Curtis off the Christmas card.
1: Yeah.
0: All right. Like there's some years with Curtis doing good. Yeah. Hey,
1: Curtis back in.
0: Right. Some years you're like, Curtis, I'm not going to acknowledge that the redneck Robin Hood got into some trouble.
1: Only once.
0: Okay.
1: But it was once.
0: Well, I think that's the way the Democrats are looking at the DSA. They're like, I want to acknowledge it's there. At the same time, I can't really talk about it. Would I like the energy that it creates and to campaign off that? And would I love to ride that? Sure. The problem is I can't have too many of them, like gremlins. Okay?
1: They multiply quick.
0: It's cool until there's way too many of them.
1: And I think in the Democrat Party right now, at least the ones that are making noise, there's way too many of them. I don't know the appeal. I don't know the appeal nationwide. I don't know what people will do when it comes to voting. I'm hoping that Van Jones and John Fetterman and those people will be more vocal about it and say, this is terrible. This is not good for us. It's not good for anybody. But, I guess we'll see. What do you think? I'd love to know your opinion at 404-741-1230 at Extra 106.3 across the social media platforms. How much momentum do they have? Is it all Democrat voters that are just going to accept? Is there going to be a few that peel off like the examples we've given? What do you think? When we continue on Extra 106.3, there is a gay man who's calling out pride. And he's exactly right. 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
0: Good morning. Here are your sports headlines for Monday, July 20th. The Atlanta Braves took 2 of 3 over the weekend against the visiting Texas Rangers, including an 8-5 win yesterday. Next up, the San Diego Padres are in town to open up a 4-game series. It'll be Bryce Elder on the mound against J.P. Sears tonight. First pitch is set for 7:15. You can hear all the game action on our sister station, 680 The Fan, and for free on the Fan app. From the World Cup, Spain is your champion after a 1-0 victory over Argentina, scoring the only goal of the game in extra time in order to secure that victory. From the NBA, the Atlanta Hawks have traded former number one overall draft pick Zachary Risacher in a 3-team deal to Dallas. They bring back Lou Dort from the Oklahoma City Thunder in exchange for 3 second-round picks. With your sports headlines, I'm Carlos Medina.
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4: I'm Chad Pergram with the Speaker's Lobby. Democrats are fighting an internal civil war between mainstream Democrats and the new left, as in the Democratic Socialists of America. Democrats could grapple with policies pushed by other Democratic Socialists. Abdul El-Sayed is seeking the Democratic nomination for Senate in Michigan against Democratic Michigan Representative Haley Stevens. Democratic Senator Gary Peters is retiring. Democrats must maintain Michigan if they are to have a fighting chance to seize control of the Senate. Quote, "You can't retrain ICE, you have to abolish ICE," said El-Sayed at a recent debate with Stevens. He declared that people in Dearborn, Michigan were, quote, sad about the death of Iran Supreme Leader Ayatollah Khamenei. Stevens is trying to run in the middle lane of the party, and she's focused on kitchen table issues. Quote, "I will run through anyone and anything to lower costs," said Stevens. Political observers note that candidates like El-Sayed energize the party, but what does that mean in the general election? That is unclear. With the Speaker's Lobby, Chad Pergram, Fox News.
5: If Trump cured cancer, there would be some people that would wear shirts saying, "Give cancer a chance.
6: Go cancer."
5: Yeah, and it seems absurd, but I know my Aunt Peg would.
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5: Taking notes until 10, I know that to be 100% true. She would cheer for cancer. Just like that little promo said. There's a lot of people that way, unfortunately. 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Let me tell you about a man that I ran across that I was fascinated by his X handle, his Twitter handle. And his handle is Normal Gay Psychiatrist. And his post from the 18th, so what is that, Saturday night, says, "I'm gay. Always have been. Love my husband. Build a life together like normal people do."
8: Save that. All of it.
5: That's okay.
6: Continue.
5: It said, "And I'm fed up with the alphabet mafia. Pride went from leave us alone to affirm kids, castrating teens, erasing women, and call me a bigot if I say no. Transing kids isn't care, it's child abuse. Men and women's sports isn't inclusivity, it's cheating. Minor attracted persons isn't sexuality, it's pedophilia rebranded. I didn't fight for gay rights so the movement could be a circus of sterilization, compelled speech, and grooming. Real gay people want peace, not endless revolution. If it makes me a traitor, so be it. Truth over tribe."
6: I feel like he was listening to the entirety of our Friday show.
5: Dude, I'm telling you. What stood out to me the most, not an endless revolution.
6: No.
5: What is the revolution? It never ends.
6: Never ends. And it's ongoing, no matter what.
5: And he's noticed.
6: And rather than it just being about rights as a citizen. Because, and you know, the funny part is I actually had this discussion on Saturday, or Friday night with a couple people that we were enjoying imbibing some adult beverages in Tallahassee. And I was talking about how when you look back 14, 15 years ago, I was the one that when my gay friends told me they wanted marriage, I was like, well, listen, I get it. Can't we call it a civil union or something along those lines? And the issue was they were both far more religious than me. Like, their faith mattered to them a ton. And so them being able to have a marriage in a church mattered to them. And so to think, all right, so this is the direction it went. And here was the court ruling. And now this is legal. And now you get the same rights as any other couple when it comes to tax purposes. I'm like, cool. And exactly what that poster is saying, you then push the revolution to a whole different level that was no longer representative of them and that person.
5: He followed it up with a tweet yesterday, said it's time for normal gays to speak out.
6: They should.
5: More and more and more.
6: They should leave the trans entire movement in the dust and just be like, wad it up, put it in the trash, and go, those people are socially and mentally unwell.
5: I don't think they can, dude.
6: Well,
5: it's
6: Democrat party. The Democrats, they can't. I think that when it comes to the rest of the gay community, they should be looking at them saying there's something wrong with those people. And there's something wrong with the mentality that if you happen to say, I'm a man, I'm attracted to other men, for the past 1,000 years, we went, you're gay. Now, medically, because you might be a piggy bank, it turns into, well, let's turn you into a woman.
5: Those voices are going to be drowned out.
6: Yeah.
5: That's the problem. And that's what I mean. It may be too late. Not even maybe. It is, most likely. Because he says, if it makes me a traitor, so be it, truth over tribe. He knows the drowning out that he's going to get. Because he highlights it. The man says, if that makes me a traitor, so be it. And that's what he's going to be called. I mean, it's no different than black conservatives, the things that they run into. They get drowned out too. They get called all these horrible, ugly names because they don't go along with mainstream, Democrat policies. Because they've been told their whole life that you have to vote this particular way. And if you don't, you're one of these bad things. You're one of those traitors, just like this gentleman's saying. That's what I mean by they'll be drowned out. And they will. I don't see a change coming anytime soon. Now, could over time that gain momentum, this type of point of view? Yeah, it could. I hope it does.
6: Do you ever at any point in your neighborhoods that you were growing up, did you ever have a sign, like whether it was like McGruff the Crime Dog?
5: Yeah, Neighborhood Watch or something.
6: Where it would just acknowledge this is a safe house.
5: Yeah, sure.
6: Like, if you're in some sort of danger, come over here. All right. I'm going to do the same thing with my home. Now, I haven't figured out what the signal is going to be.
5: It's like a bad signal.
6: And listen, there's a part of me that's like maybe, I don't know. Like, I've got
5: a big thumbs up?
6: Just a big thumbs up.
5: In the sky.
6: Just sits there. And here's what it's going to be. It's going to be, my house is the safe place. Like, everyone who wants to be like, I'm an ally. If you are for mutilating children, you're no ally.
5: No, of course not. And that's what...
6: You're not.
5: That's what this man's pointing out.
6: And so if you happen to be in the gay community and you need a place to come over and talk about how some of the people in the gay community have gone absolutely 100% effing nuts, well, there's going to be like, I don't know, some sort of emblem outside my home to say, you can come on over. I'm an actual ally.
5: Hey, thumbs up.
6: Yeah. The minute we find out, hey, did you hear about Jeff's son down the street? Turns out he looks like he's gay. I'll be like, good for him. Now let's not trans him.
5: Yeah. There was a poster
6: Here's the real ally. Come on over.
5: Look for the thumb in the sky.
6: Look for the thumb in the sky. The guy who actually supports the gay community.
5: Somebody posted as a follow-up, said, dear normal gay and normal black people, we're sorry. We know this is nonsense. This is your fault. They said you can please come up and have a secret handshake. Depends on what I was going with this.
6: Exactly. Thank you.
5: So we know who you are. We don't want to lump you in with these psychos. Sincerely, we the fatigued.
6: All right. I'm going to put you said a thumbs up. I'm going to put a giant emblem of an eggplant in front of my house. And when you see it, you will know you are in a safe place from the trans. It's where you can talk about crazy people are crazy and we are no longer taking part in crazy. In fact, we're going to mock it.
5: Yeah.
6: We're going to look at the guy who's running for the Senate in Maine when he told us all about how he has female internal organs. They're like, he's had an MRI. There ain't no female internal organs there. Then he talked about what happens to him once a month and his bleeding. We're like, yeah, that's not what you think it is.
5: Well, that's crazy.
6: You're nuts.
5: You're certifiable. Yeah. And that person is running for office.
6: Yeah. You see the eggplant, you come on over, we'll talk about it. We'll make fun of them.
5: Crazy thing is that they're not mocked.
6: Because they feel like they can't do it on that side.
5: I know.
6: It's going to take, just similar to that poster, it's going to take the gay community being the first to say no. And once they do, I believe the rest of the Democrats will start to get the idea that we can't do this any longer. I thought the trans movement was going to be dead within about 12 months of 2024. And it doesn't wield the same power that it did during the Biden administration and at the end of Trump 1. But it's not dead.
5: No, it definitely is not.
6: And the Democrats keep
5: it propped up.
6: It's crazy as crazy, man.
5: It is, and they welcome all.
6: Like, imagine how all these people get on SSRIs and then start shooting up schools, and they just happen to all be trans.
5: And the Democrats are like, no, it's a big tent. We're glad to have the socialist, communist, Islamists, and the trans mafia part of our tent. We see them as at least some forward momentum. We see the enthusiasm that they have. We want to piggyback on that because we have none.
6: Gay Atlanta, you have a real ally in me. And when you see that eggplant out in front of the house, you know you can come by. We're going to have a couple drinks. We're going to have some laughs. And we're going to say, these people are nuts, and they are not representative of the movement and what you've been able to accomplish.
5: The first person coming by is a normal gay psychiatrist. It is.
6: Thank you.
5: If you want to find him, it's at normal gay, PSYCH. So that is his handle. They're on Twitter on X.
6: I'm going to send him a picture of an eggplant and be like, just so you know, when you see this.
8: I am lesbian.
6: Yes.
5: That too.
6: I am.
5: Yeah.
6: So very.
5: When we come back on Extra 106.3, the tough guys on The View next on Extra.

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1: I promise, if you could give me 2 minutes right now, it could and will change your life. For many people, many years ago, ski lift, Vail, Colorado, talking to the guy next to me. He's a plumber. I asked him, how in the world do you afford to come here every year like this? He said, it's simple. I don't ever spend dollar bills. We stopped for a bowl of chili at Midvale, and I asked him to explain it to me. He said, whenever I leave the house in the morning, I have no currency smaller than a $5 bill. Whatever I spend money on, if I get dollar bills and change, I do not spend them. I stuff them in a pocket. I put them away. Every year when it comes time for a ski trip, I have the money right there. Airfare, lift ticket, everything. I tried it. It works. I had people who felt that there was no way they could ever save any money. They lived paycheck to paycheck. Please try it. They did. 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Whatever it is, the money will add up. At the end of the month, minimum, you'll have $100 bills in there. Oh, and by the way, here's something else. This is exactly how those huge credit card bills accrue. You're spending a dollar here, $1.95 there. Not big charges, small ones that add up to a debt you don't think you'll ever be able to pay off. Dollar bills, don't spend them, save them. And for many of you, it will change your life. You can thank me later. Neil Bortz, Extra 106.3.
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6: They are mourning in Eva Beach, Hawaii, and Carrollton, Texas. I'm Dave Anthony, Fox News. The hometowns of the two American soldiers identified this morning by the War Department killed in an Iranian attack Friday on a U.S. base in Jordan. Army First Lieutenant Tyler Fian and Private Isabella Gonzalez. President Trump told reporters last night,
7: "Well, we feel very badly, but you know, those great people, those great patriots, were out there fighting that Iran should not have a nuclear weapon.
6: A third American service member was also hit in Friday's attack.
8: The U.S. military still working to identify the third soldier. A fourth soldier was killed in northern Iraq during a controlled detonation of an unexploded Iranian drone.
6: Fox's Trey Yingston in Tel Aviv also details another night of American bombing.
8: A ninth consecutive night of U.S. strikes hit Iran overnight. According to CENTCOM, military command centers, surveillance sites, maritime capabilities, surveillance systems, and drone and missile launch positions were hit.
6: The U.K. has a new leader. Keir Starmer resigned as prime minister this morning. Andy Burnham replaced him.
9: I will bring forward a new plan for Britain.
6: He's their seventh prime minister in 10 years.
10: Prime Minister Burnham says he wants to bring back hope.
9: I will put the care of people at the heart of everything I do. I will give this my all.
10: Burnham remains an unknown quantity even to Brits. 40% in a recent poll couldn't recognise the UK's new Prime Minister. He'll spend the summer unveiling a series of policies, likely moving the UK to the left.
6: Fox's Jonathan Savage. A tropical storm is expected to form today in the Gulf. It'll be named Bertha. It's a depression now.
11: Currently, it's producing some strong thunderstorms moving along the Florida Panhandle. There's still questions on the exact track. Does this move into Louisiana midweek and we're done with it? Or does it stay down to the south, gets a little bit stronger, and produces an issue for Texas and western Louisiana?
6: That's Fox weather meteorologist Britta Merwin. 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
16: Is that what you're calling me?
5: Well, I was actually talking about David Lee Roth, but yes, you could be, be the $60 million man, I guess.
16: I was wondering if I was living in an alternate reality in which suddenly there was like 60 million bones in that bank.
5: Mm-mm. No, I have no way of knowing. So, I was going with the one, the sure shot that, just because we discussed it, David Lee Roth.
16: Sold the rights, made a bunch of money. Good for him.
5: 60 million. Now, it doesn't change the fact that he's still an a-hole. So
16: he's just hard to get along with, reportedly.
5: Otherwise known as a-hole. Is that not right?
16: I think that there are people that are such interesting artists that they're hard to be around. Now, I don't just say like flat out, like there's a difference in somebody who's an a-hole because they're just difficult.
5: Of their status, whatever.
16: But there are people that they're so artsy fartsy kind of out there that you're like,
5: might cut off their ear.
16: Yeah, I just don't want to put up with this person.
5: Yeah.
16: I just don't want to be around it.
5: Yeah. I don't know.
16: Listen, I used to work with a guy who all he talked about was cocktails when I was like 22. I was like, I don't drink cocktails. I drink beer. Now I got older. I'm like, all right, now I get why he talks about cocktails.
5: Got it. Yeah. I just,
16: right. But at the time I thought, yeah, what a dork.
5: Maybe it's partially David Lee Roth, partially artsy fartsy, and that's, you know, could be some of it. I think the other part is he's an a-hole. I'm pretty sure.
16: Yeah, he's reportedly. I don't know him.
5: Oh, me either. And I've never met him.
16: He's very self-consumed.
5: Yes. So, and the person that replaced him is the exact opposite. It's kind of been the theme a little bit this morning of, and if you look at the earnings of the man that replaced him in Sammy Hagar, it's not even comparable of what they're worth. And, I don't know about David Lee Roth. And I always liked him. I was always a bigger fan of Van Hagar, but I was a little bit late. some of that early Van Halen stuff was a little early for me, but I always enjoyed it. I liked Van Hagar better. And I know that that's offensive to some people. I don't mind. You know, you like what you like. I think David Lee Roth was good. I think Sammy Hagar was better. What do you think? 404-741-1230.
16: Can I throw something out here?
5: Yes, yeah.
16: I just wanted to say shout out to Bart.
5: Oh, yeah, yeah. What's up?
16: Because just going to point out that Bryce has decided that he's going to shoot his shot. Now, we're not going to say her name.
5: No, we're not.
16: We're going to call her mate.
5: Because he looked up mate.
16: So as not to put her name out there.
5: No, ever. Yeah, we don't do that. We don't protect
16: but
5: her.
16: I'm just going to point this out to you, young Bryce. Do not get on Bart's bad side. All right? You make sure you respect that young lady if she gives you the time of day.
5: Which she's not going to.
17: No, there's no chance. I have zero shot.
5: Yeah, that's right.
16: We were talking about somebody's sister.
5: Yep.
16: And she's very accomplished and
17: very beautiful.
5: And at 26 and everybody's
16: likes her.
5: Everybody's head over heels.
16: Trying to chase her.
5: And she's super selective and she don't got time for, she don't put up with no BS.
16: Good
5: and,
16: for her.
5: Yeah, no, she's amazing. So terrific. And, there are people that make special trips with my son to Charleston just to be able to say hello. You know, they're like, Charleston's a great city to begin with, so it's a lot of fun to go over anyway.
16: They just want to hang out around
5: but
16: it.
5: But let me tell you, the cherry on top is just being able to say hello to mate. To mate.
16: She must look at every one of those 22-year-olds like, oh, God.
5: Yeah, because she's like 26. Yeah. And she's just like,
17: I'll be 24 this year. I said, you know.
5: Yeah, it's 2 years.
16: Yeah,
5: I got a chance.
16: Better scenario.
5: Yeah,
16: you're a working professional in a professional environment.
5: Mm-hmm.
16: So, let's face it. That stacks you up higher than a college kid who's still trying to figure stuff out.
5: Yes. That's maybe even a quarterback down at Georgia Tech. Maybe. Just
16: trying to be around her.
5: Dude, it's the funniest thing. We have this picture is a Christmas card that mate's featured on. You know, it's a family picture and he just walks by and he's like, mate, I love you. I'm not kidding.
16: You think he just takes a picture of himself, just kind of drops it in there?
5: That's right. If I could only.
16: Arm over.
5: Can I just superimpose myself in there? Did you see mate? Did you see the picture?
16: Yeah.
5: Oh, yeah.
16: Bryce came in and showed me the picture and he said, her stuff is set on private. Should I just send it on over? I was like, yeah, why not?
5: Why not? Why not? Well, we'll see how that shakes out.
16: Listen, some women appreciate you being bold. You don't get anywhere by not taking shots.
5: No, you have to. No,
16: you
17: it's 100% of the shots you don't take.
5: That's
16: exactly.
5: Right.
16: Exactly.
17: Wayne Gretzky
5: did
17: take something.
5: Oh, is it Gretzky? Is it that Kobe?
17: Michael Scott, Wayne Gretzky.
5: Okay, there we go.
16: Yeah, if you don't take the shot, well, first off, then there's no one else to blame when it doesn't work out, when you're like, well, I can't believe I didn't. It's like, you should take the shot, even if she says no. That's what it is.
5: Okay.
16: uh-oh.
5: What if, we get Stephanie in this. She has an opinion on Sammy Hagar and David Lee Roth. 404-741-1230.
16: I think we're about to get some school in here.
5: Stephanie, yeah, can you help us here? What do you think?
18: Hey guys, how are y'all?
16: Good. Hello.
5: You're good.
18: Tug, I agree with you.
5: Yes.
18: David Lee Roth, great. Sammy Hagar, better.
5: Yeah.
18: Van Halen was musically much better with Sammy Hagar.
5: Agreed.
18: And
5: agreed.
18: I think Eddie Van Halen even said that he loved that he got to experiment more. And although he was a master on the guitar,
5: yeah.
18: I mean, just listen to Eruption, for example.
5: Unbelievable.
18: His keyboards and his musical talent came through so much more with Sammy Hagar.
16: Some might say, Stephanie, winner takes it all, loser takes the fall.
18: Well,
16: I'm sorry. I love that Sammy Hagar song.
5: But if you remember, For Unlawful Carnal Knowledge, which, if you sound out the,
18: yes.
5: Or yeah, you put the letters all together.
18: Yes, I understand those things work.
5: Yeah. And, the song Right Now, Eddie Van Halen on the keys was so good. And that was such a huge hit for them. Man, that took over MTV back in the day. That whole record, you know, with Pound Cake and all that, so stinking good. I love it.
18: Incredible.
5: At Top of the World, too, was on there.
18: Yeah, Diver Down is one of the best if you look at David Lee Roth. But Hagar, I mean, it's really hard to compare.
5: Yeah, they are totally different. Totally different.
18: So, oh, and also, I'm wearing the extra fanny pack to the Braves game today. So.
16: Yeah! Awesome! I know we've actually got them right over here in the corner.
5: We need it. We should give one away right
16: for
5: now.
16: For distribution purposes.
5: We should give one away right now.
16: Okay.
5: So if someone would like... So
16: thank you to Stephanie and her husband. We've got fanny packs now.
5: Absolutely right. So if you want one, like Stephanie has, then 404-741-1230, we will fix you up with a clear... I mean, we've been talking about this forever.
16: Yes, and give...
5: And now we have them.
16: Give Bryce your best pickup line.
5: Yes, that's right.
16: That he can use with mate. Against mate. Because she's going to be like, what's this all about?
5: Yeah, no, who's sending me this friend request?
17: No, I know Jerry.
5: You know, I don't.
17: Does she know you?
5: Yeah. But she probably calls me Doug.
17: We'll figure it out.
5: Yeah, I'm just telling you.
17: Also, Stephanie didn't tell you this, but she said she feels like you two don't agree a lot, so she just wanted to agree with you.
5: We don't agree a lot?
17: She said she wanted to be able to agree with you.
5: Okay.
17: And, you know,
5: oh,
17: you
5: okay.
17: Publicly.
5: No, I love that. Stephanie's the greatest. Even if we do disagree, which I didn't even realize we did that much. Yeah, anytime I got Stephanie on my side, I feel like it's a good day. So she's a woman that knows something about everything. It doesn't matter the topic. There's never been a topic that she didn't chime in on and have a good take, a good opinion, a good point of view on social media. You can find her at KnowItAllMom if you want to interact with her there, or on the phones. You know, she's extraordinary. And she gave us a bunch of fanny packs. I mean, how can you not like Stephanie? It'd be impossible, really.
16: How else are you going to get a fanny pack? Stephanie.
5: Well, you wouldn't. You wouldn't without her.
16: Exactly.
5: Yeah. This is
16: and the versatility of it.
5: Yes.
16: In fact, you know the whole concealed carry laws?
5: Yes.
16: Well, I mean, let's face it. When it's clear, but it is concealed.
5: Yeah. It's in a bag, but it's not. Yeah. Although now.
16: Just letting everybody know, right?
5: Georgia's constitutional carry.
16: Constitutional carry.
5: You're wide open. Just wearing the thing on your hip, boy. That's the way to do it right there. I think we should go about it that way.
16: Dude, I can't wait to see how this plays out with Bryce.
5: Yeah, well, I'm afraid there's a bit of...
16: It's not going to go well, but still, you know.
5: Well, I know, but just the whole... I don't know.
16: Let's just see what happens.
5: This gets touch and go a little bit. But we'll do the best we can.
17: Long distance is a struggle.
5: It is. Bryce will be packing up, moving to Charleston.
17: Sorry, y'all.
5: How's it go, boys?
17: It's been fun.
16: I don't think you understand, guys. I have to leave now.
5: Yeah, seriously. I found my soulmate.
16: Kate accepted my friend request.
5: That's right.
16: Mate.
5: My soulmate accepted my friend request. All right, let's get to the first thing to know this morning on Extra 106.3. I am.

0: life.
1: All right, so let's get into just some simple facts about life. Men, and you hear this on quite a bit of the shows out there, one of the things about being a man is that as you get older, your testosterone levels drop off. It's just part of what happens.
2: It's biology, man.
1: You age, it's what it is. It's the reason why we've had testosterone clinics for probably the better part of like 20 years. Because when your testosterone starts falling off, you are susceptible to other things. It's not just hair loss. You become where suddenly you're losing a step physically. You're not able to train the same way. You start to have other health issues. So that's why we've always had testosterone treatment centers for the past 20 years. Well, I found this to be so much fun on The View because Pete Hegseth brought it up last week. And I looked at it as like, okay, I think that's very forward thinking that you would have a test for anyone in the military after the age of 30 to test their testosterone levels. And it's voluntary if you're under 30. If you just want to know what your levels are, you can choose to take it.
2: Yeah. More information is better than not.
1: And if you happen to be low testosterone, the government will supplement you. Now, some of that can just be pills. It can just be, it's little stuff. It's not a big deal.
2: But they need you to be physically fit in the military.
1: Yes, because if you happen to be somebody that after the age of 30, if your testosterone level was to drop off significantly, that is going to bring your fitness into question. So I think it's an, I think it's a smart investment into our fighting men and women, our fighting men. Here's what we're going to do. We're going to make sure you have testosterone. Well, let's go to The View. With all that being said, with all that being laid out.
2: Here we go.
1: The View brought this up. And tell me if you get the impression that there are four hens that have no idea about male biology unless it's a woman pretending to be a man.
3: All this made me think about in testing T levels is what are they doing next, measuring penis size? Like, this feels like the manosphere is in charge of the military. It's the stupidest thing I've ever heard. And by the way, bursts of testosterone don't end well for anyone. I'm going to show you a little video that I don't know if you saw. Take a look.
4: Oh, no.
3: So this poor man, by the way, is okay.
5: That's my ex-husband.
3: Oh, my God. So the man was hospitalized. He is recovering. But literally, they link it to mating season and a burst in testosterone. This is what we get. The bison. The bison had a burst of testosterone. Like, the idea that you're going to go from T levels to it works out great. I think this guy makes a difference.
6: Like that we should not deduce people to their height, their weight, their T level. Some of the most valiant, brave warriors.
3: Their gender identity. I think all the women willing to put their lives on the line.
1: All right.
3: That is the ultimate sacrifice.
2: I feel dumber for having heard this.
1: Yeah, so here's the very simple fact of the matter. When your testosterone level drops off significantly as a man, you're going to be dealing with decreased muscle mass, more body fat, breast enlargement or tenderness, fatigue and low energy, and the possibility of anemia. All right, it is in the interest of the warriors that we have trained and created and are supporting to make sure that if their testosterone level drops down, you supplement it. There's nothing that about this that should be controversial at all. But yet The View is The View.
2: No different than a PT test. When you're in the military and you have to prove yourself physically, every year there's a PT test. If you do not pass it, you can be pushed out of the military. You could push out great warriors that can benefit from testosterone and continue their military career, keeping that experience in the place it's most needed. Yet, they boil it all down. The only thing I heard was, or their gender identity. There's nobody on the front lines with gender issues.
1: You know where it is dangerous? It's if you start giving a large amount of testosterone to women.
2: Yes. Then it becomes wacky and crazy.
1: It's like that is not part of their body.
2: Of course. But the ladies at The View, they probably don't know that. they probably have no idea.
1: Yeah. I mean, the amount of issues that come out of low testosterone I mean, it can bring on early onset diabetes, regen of insulin, all sorts of issues. And yet they're the ones that are the arbiters of, well, I can't believe we're possibly going to test and give men testosterone. I'll tell you who should be getting testosterone no matter what. Probably our military.
2: Yes. Let's give them as much as they need. For sure. But that show, I mean, it's a joke. It's not real. It's for Aunt Peg. I don't think real people watch it.
1: It's for my mom.
2: Yeah, Aunt Peg, right. Exactly. Yeah. That's why real people, normal people don't watch it.
1: Because it's 11 o'clock in the morning.
2: It provides
1: a weekday.
2: Nothing. Yeah, it provides nothing. There's zero that comes out of it.
1: It's for the Frau. It's for the at-home Frau.
2: Yep, that's right. And it doesn't take the most well-educated person to enjoy that show.
1: No.
2: Like, you can be dumb and really, really like it. You know?
1: It's not like Jeopardy where it's like, I didn't answer one correct at all the whole day.
2: Yeah, exactly.
1: That wasn't any fun.
2: I know in Jeopardy, man, I'm super excited. If I feel like I got to like 50% of the questions, you know, I'm like, let's go! You know, I feel like I've been,
1: take a look at the big brain on Brad!
2: Yeah, exactly. Let's go! Yeah, it's not Jeopardy by any means or stretch of the imagination. Anyway.
1: You know, have you ever considered like down the road or anything else like testosterone? Like I know that there's a lot of testosterone supplements out there.
2: Yeah.
1: And I've gone like, cause I'll do creatine and I'll do a handful of other things,
2: yep.
1: But I've never considered testosterone. But as you age, there is a portion of you that goes, hey, maybe I should drop this in with my regimen of what I'm doing.
2: Right. Yep.
1: But I think that's like physician oriented though.
2: Yeah,
1: too.
2: For sure. Your doctor going to tell you. And with me being like, you know, 6 months away from 50, that may be part of the regimen going forward. And you hear it on Extra and down the hall at our sister station, The Fan, because most of our listeners are in that age bracket. So yeah, there's a reason for it. And look, if it's going to help me out, because going to the gym a few times a week, would it help me improve, trim down a little bit, bulk up a little bit like I'm trying to do? Yes.
1: Because there's testosterone boosters. But if you're going to get actual testosterone, that has to be...
2: That's
1: pharmaceutical. That's right. Through a doctor.
2: Yeah. Which, look, if the doctor says, hey, man, something you want to consider.
1: Tug.
2: Guess who's going to be like, yeah, sign me up.
1: This is what we're going to do.
2: Yeah. If it's going to be helpful. And if it's going to help me live a better life and gosh, live, you know, to see my kid have kids. And dude, that's definitely what I want.
1: Would
2: to
1: you
2: do.
1: Just inject yourself in the hip like once every 6 months? Be like,
2: yeah, man. Nobody was looking. Nobody was looking.
1: Well, no, it's legal. I'm just saying.
2: Yeah, man.
1: I'm not saying sure. Like Tug with roids.
2: All of a sudden I come in.
1: It's like plugging here. Himself between his toes.
2: Come in here looking like
1: the Gold's. Nobody know about my roids.
2: Come in here looking like the Gold's Gym guy.
0: So you didn't used to have a vein on your neck.
2: Yeah, exactly. That's new. That's
1: every time he gets angry.
2: Why are you talking to me? He's just super angry.
1: He gets real red, real veiny.
2: Yeah, that's right. You got it in an alley. Just bought it.
1: You got to type on your computer with your arms out like just so big. Yes, yeah. Can't even get to it.
2: That's right. Although, it's funny. This has been several years back. There was a woman whose son and my son played on the same ball team. And she was always, kind of selling the moms in the stands during the game about her Botox out of the back of her car.
1: Oh, yeah.
2: In the trunk. I mean, she carried it in the trunk. And I was like, Laura, no. Not that she considered it at all, but I was like, steer away from that.
1: My wife is 100% on the, no, you're not getting that anywhere near me.
2: Yeah, no.
1: And I'm like, good for you.
2: Yeah, no. But isn't it weird that somebody would have it in their trunk? Is that not weird? Seems weird to me. I got some
0: bicycles. Is that legal?
2: I don't know. I mean, I assume yes, but I do not know the answer to that question. I just know all the moms would want... You know, once the game was over, there would be a group of moms that would gather and be like, oh my God, I was offered Botox out of the trunk again today.
1: I'm actually asking AI if you're able to do that. Oh, it says, no, you should not keep Botox in the trunk of your car. It's temperature sensitive biologic.
2: I swear she would do it in the parking lot or she'd come by your house. It was nuts, dude. I never seen like it. I couldn't believe what I was seeing and hearing. When we come back on Extra 106.3, the left invokes the name of Jesus to push communism. On Extra.
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0: It's Monday, July 20th, and here are your headlines. Vice President J.D. Vance and Second Lady Usha Vance have welcomed their fourth child into the world. The couple announced that their son, Alec Neil Vance, was born on Sunday morning, saying both the mother and the baby are healthy. President Trump congratulated the family in a social media post, and the Vances thanked the medical teams at Walter Reed and the White House for all of their care. MARTA says it exceeded expectations during Atlanta's six-week World Cup run, recording more than 4.1 million rail trips with no major service breakdowns or safety incidents. Ridership more than doubled on match days, with officials praising employees for handling the increased crowds. And finally, President Donald Trump is scheduled to visit Wheeler High School in Cobb County this week. White House says he'll highlight Trump accounts, tax cuts for working families, and other affordability initiatives, while local Democrats plan a peaceful protest over the visit. You can expect a lot of sun today with some partial cloud cover. It'll be a high of 93 and a low of 74. With your Extra 106.3 headlines, I'm Bryce Colbert.
2: 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We wish you all good morning.
1: Is it weird this show has flown by?
2: No, it's you know what? We always laugh and we always have fun, and we invite you to jump in with us, because it does go by fast, and it goes by even faster, and it's more fun when you're involved, just like Stephanie was in that last segment. So you're always welcome to jump in.
1: No, she was just there to support you.
2: That's right. She was there to be nice to me.
1: And I'm sorry I threw out winner takes it all, loser takes the fall. Because, I mean, let's face it. Not a lot of people, I think, watch the movie Over the Top, yeah. But it is kind of a TBS cult classic.
2: Yeah.
1: Come on, it's an arm wrestling movie. Oh, yeah. It's a big deal.
2: Over the Top, Sylvester Stallone.
1: That's right.
2: Yeah, I've seen it. Oh, it's been years ago, but it was always on TBS, like every Saturday.
1: When I turn this hat around, I become a machine.
2: I think it's crazy. You know, it's nuts. I saw this over the weekend, and it has nothing to do with Stallone and Over the Top, but relatively related. He was on Theo Vaughn. Riley Green was, you know, he's got a new record coming out, and he's just, you know, blown up in country music. He said at one of his shows before he became, you know, a big star, that there was an arm wrestling competition going on at the bar that he was playing in, and they invited him down because he's a fit guy, played football. He's a quarterback over at Jacksonville State University. He said they invited the dude to come, and they're like, hey, you got to arm wrestle this guy. And he was like, that's kind of the stuff I grew up around, so it wasn't shocking. It wasn't surprising that somebody wanted to arm wrestle me. And so he did, and in the middle of the arm wrestling, the dude's arm broke.
1: Oh, no.
2: He was like, we were going at it, and all of a sudden, dude's arm snaps. It was terrible. Dude, can you imagine that?
0: I can't imagine being the other guy whose arm didn't break.
2: I know.
0: You just feel it go limp.
2: Oh, God, dude. That'd be terrible. But I thought that was random and crazy, and then sure enough, Stallone's Over the Top comes up on this show this morning, so I'm glad I prepped up on the arm wrestling.
1: So I looked into it. It cost $25 million to make, which is not crazy.
2: Oh, yeah.
1: When it opened up at the box office, it opened in fourth. It made $16
2: million. They didn't even cover the production. Well, but I bet when they play movies like that, is that still called syndication? When they make it available to put on, like, you know, a TBS back in the day.
1: I just wonder, is it still considered a flop if it played on TBS for that long?
2: That's what I'm saying. Cause I bet they made a fortune. Maybe that's the next thing you need to ask. Did they make up the money when it was, shown on cable a million trillion times? Like, I'm not even sure. I'm not even sure there was a Saturday that went by that Over the Top wasn't on TBS at some point. It was always that, and Smokey and the Bandit and Cannonball Run, and there was a ton of movies like that that would always show. Walking Tall, another one. Buford Pusser, the original Walking Tall. They used to show it on TBS every Saturday.
1: By the way, it says that Over the Top became a modest cult hit on cable and free television, including in Germany.
2: Okay, well, I didn't know about the Germany part. Did it make up the money, though? Did that make up for it? Didn't know.
1: It doesn't give you any kind of breakdown on it.
2: Wow. All right, then.
1: But I guess it did okay, because then Stallone was still able to go make a whole bunch of some bad, okay movies.
2: Dude, I watched Rambo First Blood, Part 2. I watched Part 2 over the weekend. I didn't get all of it, but probably the first, I don't know, 30 minutes.
1: The original Rambo movie, the speech at the end that he gets into,
2: yeah.
1: That's like
2: it's good.
1: The height.
2: Yeah, it's good.
1: So good.
2: I loved Part 2, but that was the one that I saw the most, because, you know, I was probably...
1: Is this where he went to Vietnam to save everybody?
2: Rambo, you're not expendable. Remember the lady tells me he had to explain what expendable was?
1: How crazy is it that those movies were like art movies, and then from that point on, it turned into, let's turn him into like Hollywood blockbuster shoot-em-up sort of stuff.
2: Absolutely, superstar. And he was.
1: Yeah, because the first movie... The initial Rambo First Blood is, I mean, it's a character study.
2: Yeah. Yeah, it was, and I liked it, but I loved part two. I don't know, it's just timing or whatever. So when part two just rolls on, it's like AMC or something, you know? And sure enough, dude, I watched it and it was so good.
1: We're going to have to ask Bortz if he did watch the RoboCop documentary.
2: Oh yeah.
1: That he suggested RoboDoc. To him last week.
2: I need to try to,
1: RoboDoc.
2: I need to try to get a little bit of that in this evening just in case. Maybe I'll watch the first 30 minutes or something. Get a few minutes in.
1: It's like four parts.
2: Oh wow. So I might not even get it. Yeah. But if I can get like the first, maybe the first.
1: First 30 minutes is going to give you just an overview of what the goal was.
2: Okay. All right. Well, but if Neil's taking the time to watch it, then I want to be able to at least have seen some of it.
1: And I'm going to try and finish the Hulk Hogan documentary series.
2: Huge. Today. Yeah, man.
12: Did we talk about the I Play Rocky?
1: Yeah, last week.
2: Yeah, last week.
12: I can't remember if we talked about it or not.
2: Yeah, on Friday.
1: Well, I mean, since you cheat on us with Kimmer all the time, how would you remember?
12: I haven't cheated in so long.
2: Well.
1: Only takes once.
2: Yeah, that's right. How many times do you get to cheat before it's divorce
1: that's
2: time?
1: Right. I'm going
2: to
1: tell mate.
2: That's right. You're going to have no shot with mate because
1: she's
2: going to
1: be like, so I hear you cheat with Kimmer.
2: And you're not faithful. Yeah.
12: Yeah, but then she'll see Kimmer and she'll understand.
2: Yeah.
1: She'll be like, my friend Jerry told me this. Turns out Tug is the gatekeeper.
2: That's right. No, definitely not. Definitely not. She doesn't need my assistance. I think a lot of people are interested.
12: By the way, The Odyssey, I know you all were talking about how much that one movie, I can't remember which one it was, but that movie made The Odyssey open this weekend, $264 million.
1: Good for them. Yeah. That's huge. It's a big number. Considering how we talked about how they filmed it, and it's built for IMAX, and so if you're going to go see it.
2: You say, like, explain that again, because.
1: So IMAX films, I think the longest that you can run the tape for is 30 seconds. So it's incredibly difficult to shoot a movie because if it's made for strictly for IMAX, it just takes longer and everything has to be done a certain way and edited a certain way. And that movie was filmed with the idea that if you're going to see it at its most glorious, it's an IMAX movie.
2: Which is, I guess, you know, what everybody saw it in, right? That's the only way you could see it.
12: I saw it in Dolby Cinema. It was still pretty good.
2: Okay.
12: It's a very loud movie, I will say.
2: I can imagine that. Yeah, that makes sense.
12: But I just sent y'all a picture. So the left side of that picture I just texted y'all is IMAX. So it's true floor to ceiling, whereas the other one is normal.
1: Right.
2: Yeah.
1: And the movie, as I was pointing out, was intended for you to view it in an IMAX theater.
2: There you go. Can I point out that Shakira looks 25?
1: Okay.
12: She hasn't aged.
1: If I may, this was a conversation that occurred yesterday afternoon. My wife had taken the girls out to go do a little shopping, get some nails done, all that sort of stuff. And she ends up sending me this text. That halftime show

0: and son wanted to watch it. Halftime rolls around. I'm like, goodness gracious. And I even turned to Jacob. I was like, she's the same age as I am. He's like, she don't look like it. I was like, do you remember her from the Super Bowl halftime show? He was like, oh, yeah. How can you forget?
1: Clean,
0: how can you forget?
1: Clean living for Shakira.
0: Dude.
1: Not so much for Tug.
0: No, yeah. Too many bourbon drinks probably for me, and I don't know that she partakes in any of that. But, you know, because she was in, like, lawsuit trouble with the IRS or something like that, and then all of that went away, and they turns out whoever was going after her for back taxes, I think it was in Spain, maybe, they ended up having to pay her. So I read.
2: She's single?
0: Oh, yeah, I think she is now, yes.
2: I did not know that.
0: Yeah, well, dude, you already have a target. You can't target everything.
2: Well, I gotta have a backup plan.
0: Yeah, I guess so. Shakira's my backup plan. Yeah. Dude, wow. That's when you know,
1: really feeling yourself here.
0: You're aiming high when Shakira's the backup
1: plan. Yeah, currently single, following her 2022 separation.
0: Yeah. I think that's about at the time that the back taxes thing we're going through. Maybe it just put stress on the relationship.
1: I bet now. I'm just gonna point this out here. I bet she's nuts.
0: You think?
1: Oh, yeah.
0: No.
1: Oh, yeah.
0: No.
1: I'll just, and this is from experience, okay? I've been through some things. I got a friend of mine that anybody who meets her, they're like, I can't wait to get to know her, and she will ruin your life. And that's what I tell all of them.
0: You've talked about her before.
1: I'm like, she's going to ruin your life.
0: I don't think Shakira could.
1: She would.
0: You could put up with a lot. You know,
1: for a weekend.
0: I'm just telling you, man. I don't think she's crazy. I don't think she's crazy.
1: I'm not telling you you're like going to get home and she's boiling rabbits. I'm not saying that.
0: Oh, good. I mean, okay? That's a good start. Yeah, it's good.
1: You know, she's not going to kill your pets.
0: Boiling rabbits.
1: But.
0: Who says that?
1: Did you ever see the movie Fatal Attraction?
0: Yeah, it's been a long time. They did that in there?
1: Glenn Close is boiling rabbits.
0: Oh, I didn't remember that. No, I've seen Fatal Attraction, but I don't remember that.
1: Yeah, pet rabbits, and she's boiling them both.
0: That's awful. I can't believe I'm laughing at it.
1: Now you know. So boiling rabbits refers to
0: Fatal Attraction. Okay, right. That's good.
1: I'm just pointing out she's not going to do that, Shakira. But yeah, She'll have other ways to ruin your life.
0: But do you have any maybe a possibility? Can you bring something that might be a possibility? Not boiling rabbits, but ... What is the ...
1: I don't know. I've never been with an international superstar.
0: I'm just asking you to guess, to speculate what it might be.
1: I don't know. I haven't been dating for 20 some years. Like what? Bryce, how do women ruin your life now?
2: Looking at you.
0: Is it like Carrie Underwood, you know, cut, you know?
2: No, it's a lot of, you just have to pick up on the red flags. If you miss red flags, that's
0: right, but
2: you get
0: what
2: in trouble.
0: What do the red flags lead to these days? I mean, is it burning down your house? Cause that,
2: yeah,
0: that
2: key in your car.
0: Key in your car, cause that's the Carrie Underwood song.
2: Yeah.
0: Before he cheats.
2: I don't know, I don't have a lot of experience.
0: I took a Louisville Slugger to both headlights.
2: Great song.
0: Yeah. It was a huge hit. No, I don't care for it necessarily, but I mean, I never would listen, if it's on, I wouldn't change it, but I'm not dialing it up. I'm not pulling it up.
1: AI says that Shakira is not a vindictive person.
0: See? I told you.
1: But she channels her energy.
0: Through her hips.
1: Into record-breaking music, that's is what it says. Or through her hips.
0: I'm just saying. That's I saw it on display, man. She's shaking it like a Polaroid picture, man. She was out there going. Telling cute little kids around her, you know, they're singing and dancing and everybody's happy. How can you not be happy dancing next to Shakira?
2: Shakira's right there.
0: Shakira's right there. Those kids were thrilled.
2: Justin Bieber killed the vibe of that whole thing, by the way.
1: It was kind of a bummer.
0: With the acoustic song?
2: Yeah, I wasn't a fan.
0: To be honest, Madonna I thought was just, eh. Shakira was the only thing, and it's just because she's attractive, not like the song was great.
1: Shakira eats Mediterranean, by the way.
0: Okay, well, that's good. Mediterranean's a great diet.
1: Yeah.
0: So
1: I was just wondering how how are you doing your thing?
2: Thanks for help.
1: Yeah.
0: There you go. Absolutely.
1: Get her a nice piece of fish.
0: Yeah, so you want to go hit tzatziki? I mean, tzatziki's is great. We'll go eat Mediterranean. Speaking of diets, Mediterranean better for you than Italian, but Italian has more security than America's elections. Next on Extra.
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0: Fan. Good morning. Here are your sports headlines for Monday, July 20th. The Atlanta Braves took 2 of 3 over the weekend against the visiting Texas Rangers, including an 8-5 win yesterday. Next up, the San Diego Padres are in town to open up a 4-game series. It'll be Bryce Elder on the mound against J.P. Sears tonight. First pitch is set for 7:15. You can hear all the game action on our sister station, 680 The Fan, and for free on the Fan app. From the World Cup, Spain is your champion after a 1-0 victory over Argentina, scoring the only goal of the game in extra time in order to secure that victory. From the NBA, the Atlanta Hawks have traded former number one overall draft pick Zachary Rizochet in a 3-team deal to Dallas. They bring back Lou Dort from the Oklahoma City Thunder in exchange for 3 second-round picks. With your sports headlines, I'm Carlos Medina.
1: So I had told you that we, you know, had a horrible experience with remodeling our bathrooms. 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
7: You're welcome, America.
1: Thank you. And on the phones, 404-741-1230. It's a great day.
7: Yeah.
1: And this, it's, you know, it's Monday. Nobody loves Mondays, really. But the crazy thing is, this Monday's been so much fun. I could do another Monday, I believe.
7: Your Monday is flying by, and I promise I will be back with Tug next Monday.
1: Let's go.
7: And tomorrow.
1: Yes.
7: The whole week.
1: I mean, this is the most amazing news, and I'm grateful for it.
7: Tug and I weren't really sure about next Monday, but this Monday's gone so well, we're going to do next Monday,
1: too. You just can't ever tell, man.
7: You never know.
1: You never know how things will go.
12: Is rumor true about Wednesday?
1: Which one? Because there's been a few out there.
12: That y'all are both going to be here?
1: Oh, yeah, yeah.
7: Yes,
1: yeah,
7: that part is true.
1: That part's true.
7: Now, I will tell you, I'm pretty good about this stuff, but we sent all the girls off to, it's a North Forsyth volleyball. The entire team went to Florida last Monday. Charter bus went to Port St. Joe, a place I love. Then they went to Florida State. Stayed in Tallahassee for a couple days. They did Thursday, Friday, and Saturday. We all, all the parents drove down, picked them up Saturday, and drove them back. Some of them came back with weird colds.
1: Oh, no.
7: So I'm just kind of wondering if I have a ticking time bomb in my house.
1: Oh,
7: I'm like,
1: no.
7: Like, let's see what happens. So, yes, I'm committing to Wednesday.
1: But
7: if something weird happens, because they were talking about, like, weird earaches and fevers, I'm like, okay, like, I feel fine, but...
1: Well, let's just wait.
7: Let's not get too far
1: ahead of ourselves.
12: Did y'all see that it was a false negative test, by the way, on that Taylor Farms lettuce?
1: No,
7: oh, really?
1: I've not seen that.
12: No, because the statement was a false positive.
1: So, have they figured out what it is?
12: I don't know yet.
1: Because they were talking about unsanitary bathroom conditions on farms being kind of the big deal.
7: For the explosive diarrhea, as they have put it.
1: Yes, that's right. So now we're back square zero.
12: We are back square zero.
1: We have no idea
7: what's
1: causing people to poop themselves to death.
12: The worst part about this all is that I ate Taco Bell with some lettuce like a week and a half ago. It's been questionable.
1: Okay. Well, but see, that's the thing. It's hard to know because over the years, Taco Bell has been branded as a place you eat, and that happens anyway.
12: Exactly. You don't know. Normal Taco Bell.
1: I've never had that experience. Taco Bell's always been good to me, and I've always enjoyed it. So, anyway, speaking of places that you go and eat, my first ever concert was Motley Crue when I was 13. Mom and Daddy dropped me off at UTC McKenzie Arena to see the Crue. Man, me and my one little ticket at 13 years old. Most people can't believe it. I would never have dropped my own son off at 13, at Ameris, in Alpharetta or wherever, State Farm Arena, any of those places. But they went while I enjoyed Girls, Girls, Girls, and more visual stimulation than I probably ever had in my life at that point. Mama went to, and Daddy went to the Olive Garden, and they had all-you-can-eat salad and breadsticks. Had an enjoyable time, came back and picked me up afterwards. I did not realize that the all-you-can-eat situation at Olive Garden would be safer than America's elections. I didn't know that that was a thing.
13: I didn't know that you apparently now have some sort of club in which you have to show ID in order to get your all-you-can-eat salad and breadsticks.
1: Turns out, yes.
13: I did not know this.
1: Or never-ending pasta.
13: Yes.
1: It's only for the pass holder whose name is printed on the pass. Passes are personalized and non-transferable. Pass holder must have and present a photo ID along with the pass at the time of ordering. Seems logical. Makes sense. You want to make sure that the person getting the never-ending pasta is the person that paid for the never-ending pasta. Yet, if you were to go to an election site and just say, hey, I want to vote, it doesn't matter that it changes the direction of the entire country. You can do that in many places and get away with it. Olive Garden has put their foot down and said, no, Olive Garden, more secure than the Democrats want America to be.
13: The comedy is there are certain states, including California, where it's illegal to ask for
1: ID tied to a vote.
13: Illegal to ask for ID tied to a vote. Yet it's not illegal to ask for ID for unlimited pasta and salad and breadsticks.
1: Isn't that silly? Isn't it ridiculous? Mark Warner's a senator from Virginia. He was on CNN, and he talked about how, oh, yeah, we make sure that people have ID to vote. And the host at CNN, of all places, CNN, he was like, well, wait a minute. I'm a Virginia voter myself. I know that's not true, Senator Warner. And called him out on TV, and he backpedaled, tried to figure it all out. And he was like, well, if you don't have it, we're going to put you over here, and, you know, that are questionable. And he went through all this nonsense instead of saying, yeah, we need ID to vote. And the CNN host, yes, you're right, sir. No, he didn't do any of that stuff. He backed off, and still, they're still dead against the Save America Act, but not at Olive Garden.
13: Let me get down to brass tacks. When I bought Neil Bort's panties, I had to have an ID because they were from Costco. All right. If I go into Costco to buy underwear, I need to be able to prove who I am. Yet voting in this country in certain places does not require any such thing.
1: To
13: go with your salad and breadsticks and never ending pasta.
1: Pasta pass. You must have ID to use your pasta pass, but you don't have to have ID to vote in America in many, many places.
13: I feel like
1: it's gotta get fixed.
13: I feel like the two biggest that we've had this country is, you know, obviously never ending pasta, salad and breadsticks, especially the breadsticks.
1: So tasty.
13: Especially when you would dip it in there into your pasta. But the only other one that was like so incredibly key was endless shrimp from Red Lobster.
1: Yeah. Didn't they?
13: Yeah. Had to make it go away.
1: They had to make it go away because it was so successful and everyone was like, oh, hell yeah.
13: Endless shrimp.
1: Yeah, dude. And didn't they do something similar with lobster, and it seemed like it had the same effect. People came in and they're just wearing out that lobster.
13: There's a certain point where, in my opinion, you eat so much shrimp that you're just sick of shrimp.
1: Mm-hmm. I can see that.
13: I don't know how you could ever get sick of those breadsticks.
1: Yeah, those things are so tasty.
13: And that pasta.
1: Yes, count me in for that. Dude, I love it.
12: That Olive Garden salad dressing, too.
1: Yeah, it's just because I don't even like salad dressing, and I like theirs. Now, people who are Italian, you know, they're looking down their nose at us. You don't take it over there. Yeah, they're looking down their nose at us, and I understand why.
13: No, in fact, I want you to do this. When we are done with this program, go outside, go walk down over to Nick Cellini.
1: I can see his head, and I'm not going to do this.
13: And you just tell him, what if you had to eat a meal at Olive Garden, what would you have?
1: He would just say, I'm not going to eat, I bet.
13: Well, let's see what he says.
1: No, I'm afraid he'll punch me.
13: He's not going to punch you. He turns into
1: raging bull sometimes.
13: I know, but still.
1: Used to be worse, I hear.
13: Oh, much worse. 20 years ago? Ooh. That man had a temper on him. We'd never seen him before.
14: Cracked the guy. Knocked this big mouth bowler right on his ass.
13: And then there's Domino, who just...
1: He eats like a kid.
13: He's like a child.
1: He's like peanut butter sandwiches.
13: He would rather have Captain Crunch.
1: Or peanut butter sandwich.
13: Yeah.
1: Which I love a peanut butter sandwich too, so I'm not
13: knocking
1: that.
13: I agree, it's great.
1: Not knocking it. But I don't eat it every meal, Chris would.
13: Yes.
1: And
13: Captain Crunch or a peanut butter sandwich or, you know, one of those pops that where you would, the, was it the push-up ones?
1: Yeah, push pops.
13: Yeah, push pops. Yeah.
1: Or they were a sherbet, maybe?
13: Yeah.
1: Yeah, I remember.
13: No, he'd eat all that.
1: Didn't they have peanut butter Captain Crunch at one time when we were kids? I bet Chris Amino was in hog heaven. He ran across peanut butter Captain Crunch. Good Lord. Talking about just the perfect things coming together. That's even better than peanut butter and chocolate.
13: If we brought him a box of Captain Crunch, I wonder how happy he'd be.
1: Very. I feel certain. Very.
12: I love Captain Crunch. That was my favorite cereal as a kid.
13: We have to do that, and then we just have to bring some mystery meat for Kimmer. And just have it in a little cooler.
1: They still have Captain Crunch peanut butter crunch.
13: Okay.
1: I would have never guessed. I hadn't heard about it in years. I mean, it's not like cereal advertises anymore. You know, because they used to advertise on
13: Saturday morning cartoons.
1: Yeah, I didn't realize that they were still doing that. How about that? Well, there you go. Go to Olive Garden and get ready to show your ID. Go vote.
12: By the way, that deal is solid.
1: What is that?
12: So for $100, it's unlimited pasta for 13 weeks.
1: Good Lord. But
12: worth
1: it. Probably so. But I know when you go in there, man, pasta's filling anyway. You might get one serving and then maybe you could finish half and maybe you take the other half home with you or whatever. It's not like you're cutting through a hole, but not normal people. I mean, if you have a huge appetite, maybe.
12: I mean, if it's unlimited, take a couple home.
1: I don't think they allow you to do that, though. I don't think.
13: Yeah, I don't think you can. Take it with you.
1: Yeah, I mean, like if you don't finish like the plate that you're on, I think you can take that, but you can't just order a plate and take it with you.
13: If you want to be really cool, though, you'll just bring a little baggie in your pants. And you just pour it into the baggie in your pants.
1: Can you imagine?
13: And you take it home.
1: Scooping it off. That guy's putting lasagna in his britches. What's going on over there? That'll do it for us. For Los and Price, I'm Doug. Y'all come back now, here.
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17: Iran is going on the attack again today. I'm Dave Anthony, Fox News, targeting neighboring countries with American bases, Bahrain and Kuwait, where the army there is reporting they've intercepted missiles. This after a ninth straight night of U.S. bombing Iran.
18: They've got very little left. They've got some missiles. They've got some drones. They've got some manufacturing ability, not much.
17: President Trump also told reporters last night the American troops killed Friday and Saturday in Iran's attacks were patriots in the fight to prevent Iran from having a nuclear weapon. The War Department has ID'd two of those killed.
19: First Lieutenant James Tyler Fian and Private Isabella Gonzalez were killed in an Iranian attack in Jordan last week. They died defending against Iranian ballistic missile and drone attacks. First Lieutenant Fian was 25 and from Eva Beach, Hawaii. Private Gonzalez, just 19, came from Carrollton, Texas. A third U.S. soldier is missing, but remains have been found. The latest fatality took place in northern Iraq when an American service member was killed during the controlled detonation of an Iranian drone.
17: Fox's Jonathan Savage. The Russia-Ukraine war keeps raging. At least 6 people are dead in a Russian drone and missile attack that hit Kyiv, while Ukraine keeps launching its own drone attacks inside Russia, where at least 5 deaths are reported. There's a new prime minister in London.
20: We will make this moment a circuit breaker for Britain.
17: Andy Burnham vowing to bring stability as the 7th British prime minister in 10 years, replacing Keir Starmer, who made his resignation official this morning.
21: Burnham says he wants to make life easier for Brits, saying living in the UK needs to be more affordable. Now, as to how he will pull that off, with the former Manchester mayor signaling a farther push to the left, he is suggesting greater state ownership of public utilities, expanded social housing, and more government involvement in essential services.
17: That's Fox's Jeff Paul in London. 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
17: Well, there are mixed stocks so far this morning on Wall Street. After last week's selling, the Dow is down another 35 points. The NASDAQ, though, gaining 151. The S&P 500's up 27 points. Another stock is coming to the New York Exchange, though a date hasn't been set yet.
23: Jersey Mike's is preparing to go public on the New York Stock Exchange. It's the second largest sandwich chain in the U.S. after Subway, and the Wall Street Journal says the stock launch is expected to value Jersey Mike's at $7.9 billion. The company is based in New Jersey in Tinton Falls. Investment firm Blackstone acquired a majority stake in Jersey Mike's last year. It is expected to retain about two-thirds of the company's voting power after it goes public. Ginny Cosola, Fox News.
17: Oil prices, they're down slightly this morning, but their rise back up recently has made gas more expensive. AAA's national average for regulars back to $4 per gallon. That is 13 cents higher than last Monday, about a buck more than we were paying before the Iran conflict. There is a new king of the movie box office.
24: Christopher Nolan's The Odyssey conquered theaters with a massive $124.5 million debut in North America, plus another nearly $140 million overseas.
25: No one could stand between my men.
24: It's Nolan's biggest opening since The Dark Knight Rises in 2012, and even more impressive because the film runs 3 hours and carries an R rating. Disney's Moana sailed into a distant second place with $19 million during its third weekend. Following close behind in fourth and fifth places, Minions and Monsters and Toy Story 5, each with $14.8 million. Carmen Roberts, Fox News.
17: Evil Dead Burn was also in the top five. I'm Dave Anthony, and this is Fox News.
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2: Welcome to the Glenn Beck Program. We're glad you're here. Bill Maher, Van Jones have come out and said, hey, what's up with this socialism stuff? I would love to say, oh, really? But I'm glad they've finally woken up. I'm glad they finally see what's going on. And I support them, and I encourage you to support them and help spread the word. Because without people like that saying, hey, this is full-fledged communism now, we're doomed. We're doomed. And I want to show you how bad it is, but give you some answers and some hope. 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We're going to do that next. 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
2: 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Oh, my day is only going to get worse from here. What a stupid thing to do. All right. I watched a video today, and I normally avoid these videos like the plague, because I just can't stand what's happening. But this one, oh my gosh. The Lord, things must be getting really bad because the Lord is just filling me with empathy. I am not mad at people. Well, no, I am. I'm mad at stupid people. I'm not mad at people who I think are mentally ill. And a lot of our, society, they say, well, we just disagree, or, you know, I'm awakened and, you know, enlightened and you're not, and you're just a hate monger, bigot, blah, blah, blah. And I'm a male trapped in a female's body, and that's why you have to call me Lucy. No, you're mentally ill. You're mentally ill. And it's time we all start saying those things. We've wanted to be kind. We want to be generous. And we should always say it in a kind and generous way. You're not Lucy. You can call yourself Lucy. You can say you're a woman, but I'm not going to reinforce that because I'm not going to make you sicker. And trying to make you feel better by not saying the truth to you, I'm helping you get worse. And quite honestly, it's a trap for me because then I'm sucked into the road of mental illness myself because I'm now denying things that I know to be true. And that never helps anyone. So this happened a couple of years ago. It's now just making the rounds, so I just saw it. But it happened to a Florida student, 27 years old. And I'm watching this, and there's a reason I'm leading with this before we get into the Van Jones and everything else. I'm watching this, and I actually am heartbroken because this person has no future. No future. They are never, ever going to be able to produce. They'll never be able to hold a job. They'll never be able to have a normal relationship, and not because of their gender dysphoria or whatever it is. Not because of any of that. You'll never be able to be outside of a toxic relationship because you are so fragile, you can't handle somebody telling you the truth. And believe me, that's what a marriage is. That's what a relationship is. A relationship, you can't say, I love you. Oh, I just love you so much. I just love you. I just love you because I tingle every time we kiss. Every time I see you, it's love. No, love is when somebody sees the worst in you and still loves you and says, sweetheart, that's got to change. This is not healthy for you. Okay? That's love. That's love. The rest of it is, I don't know what it is, but it's not love. Lasting love tells you the truth. And they, gosh, I'm turning into Jack Nicholson. You can't handle the truth. And that's the problem. Now, I want you to listen to this. This is a guy, I don't know what the original altercation was. I think it involved a stolen car or something. Police are there, show up. They're just trying to get answers. And the guy is freaking out. Now, I'm picking this up about 3 minutes in. But I just want you to listen to his behavior.
4: What's the problem?
5: Why do you let those kids get away with this? They are not supposed to be here.
4: If you don't lower your voice, I am going to put handcuffs on you, and I'm going to take you to a Bacharach facility. Can we get another unit to deal with Jay Lee here? He is having a breakdown.
5: Shay!
2: He's shouting Shay. My name is Shay.
6: 7351.
4: Get down on the ground right now.
5: No!
4: You're about to get sprayed.
5: No!
4: Get down on the ground right now.
5: Leave me alone!
4: I can come in there.
5: Leave me alone, please!
4: Okay, are you gonna calm down?
5: I'm getting my phone out. I have to film this.
4: I'm telling you. Are you gonna calm down?
5: No. I will calm down! I will calm down!
4: You know what this is?
2: Stop for a second. He's pulling his phone out because he thinks he's being the reasonable one. He's pulling the phone out because the cop has been, you have to watch this whole video. The cop has been very reasonable the whole time. The kid just keeps getting out of control. He's like, you know what? I'm done. He's freaking out, constantly shouting about his pronouns and having a full-fledged meltdown. What you're seeing here is the thing we used to always be embarrassed about when our 3 or 4 year old did it in a grocery store, where they go spread eagle on the floor and they're like, I want Cheerios! And before you have children, you're like, my children will never behave that way. And then you have children, and then at 3 and 4 years old, they go spread eagle on the grocery store floor. And you're like, sorry, sorry. And you know, it's bad. That's what happens to a 3 or 4 year old. This kid is 27 years old. And it's not just him. Go ahead and roll some more here.
4: What this is?
5: I will calm down when you get the pepper spray out of my face.
4: Now for 72
5: Leave minutes. Me alone. Lower Stop fighting me.
4: Yeah, lower your voice.
5: Leave me alone. Leave me alone.
2: It's tragically sad. Imagine getting a phone call telling you your adult child has been arrested and you see this video. Now you're one of two kinds of parents, I think. You're the parent that has helped create this. And so you rush in and go, the police were bad to my son. And then you're part of the problem. Or you are somebody who has tried and tried and tried, but all of society, all of school, everything else has just destroyed your child, and you've tried, and maybe you made mistakes because you didn't know what else to do. And all of the experts were saying, you've got to embrace this. You have to use the right pronouns. Otherwise, they'll kill themselves. And you had no idea what to do. But now you're seeing your 27-year-old son still in college behaving like this. And you have to know, my son's doomed. My son is doomed. He will never be able to be in a relationship. He will never be able to support himself. He will never be independent, ever. My first thought when I saw this was, where the hell are the parents? And then I thought, oh, wait. I've been that parent before that is dealing with stuff and you're like, I don't know how to deal with it. And all the experts are telling you the wrong advice. And thank God I have God, because I might have followed them. I have sympathy for them. I have sympathy for this kid. But this isn't a one-off. We've all seen videos like this. All of it. Adults collapsing emotionally because somebody disagreed with them. Public meltdowns over words. People completely unable to regulate their emotions when reality doesn't conform to what they want. That's not reality. That's not the way life works. It's not the way the world works. And it's so familiar. Somewhere along the way, we have confused compassion with removing every discomfort. That's unreasonable. So we have not taught our kids how to be resilient. We've accommodated them in every step of the way. Instead of helping people develop emotional strength, we told them the world has to conform to them. And keep them out of this kid in the end of this video. You have to watch the whole video. And the kid is going to the police car and he's like still screaming. You caused this. You wouldn't say the right words. You knew my buttons and you pushed all of them. This kid's doomed. He's doomed. So let me just say this. There is such a thing as reality. And you're not going to like a lot of it. And the world is full of people who will mispronounce your name. And sometimes they'll do it intentionally. They will offend you. Sometimes intentionally, sometimes not. There are people that are not going to care what you think. But learning to navigate all of that, that's what it means to be an adult. Growing up means hearing no. It means handling disappointment. It means recognizing that not every conflict requires a crisis. And not every uncomfortable feeling is an emergency that anyone should care about. And if we don't teach our kids these lessons, then when they hit 30, they're going to be just like that. How do you keep a job if every disagreement becomes a breakdown? How do you deal with your boss if every time your boss comes in and says something, you're like, I can't handle this stress? What happens? How do you live? How do you have relationships? How do you raise children? God help his children. How do you handle criticism? Solve a single problem. There is no self-control, and there's no thinking anymore. And what's sad is by telling people the hard truth, it seems like you don't care about people who struggle. But it's the opposite. Real compassion means helping people become stronger. Not convincing them that they're too fragile to handle anything. You know, I didn't even give a second thought. The arrest was not the sad part of this. It's that somewhere along the way, this 27-year-old, still in college, never developed the tools to cope with ordinary conflict. And whether that's because of parenting or school or culture or mental health or a combination of all of it, I don't know. But a society that regularly produces adults who cannot function under everyday stress should stop pretending these are isolated incidents. They're warning signs. They're warning signs. We are a society that soon will not be able to function. And if you ignore the warning signs because it's uncomfortable to ask the hard questions, these are the people who are supposedly going to be inheriting the world. What the hell do you think the world is going to be like? Let me ask you this. Why do you think communism and socialism are so popular? Because this kid cannot create. This kid cannot be responsible. This kid cannot ever earn money. Doing what? Doing what? So of course he wants free stuff. He needs free stuff. He thinks that the world owes him. The police officer trying to just figure out a situation owes him to call him by the words that he wants him called by, and he thinks it's perfectly reasonable. How do you think that kid, how is he going to function without socialism? He believes it's so easy to convince him that person has stuff that you don't have. He's taken it from you. Get it. Take it. Steal it. Vote for me and I'll protect you every step of the way. This is the grooming of useful idiots. Now, let me take you to Van Jones and to Bill Maher, who are finally waking up to how dire the situation is. We'll do that next. 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
2: Now, if you're a longtime listener of mine, you know that I have not had a lot of nice things to say about Van Jones. The two of us mellowed quite a bit over the years. I still don't trust Van Jones. I'm sure he's a fine guy. I don't know him, really. We have met once in the past. He tried to convince me to come on to his show, and he wanted to talk to me. And he said, Glenn, I'm not the guy you say. So I met him. We were in California. I've never told this story before. We were in California. Somebody on my staff took a picture of us. I'll have to share it with you. Took a picture of us, both of us, two guys. Neither of us had our glasses, and we're in this Airbnb in Los Angeles that I was renting. He came over to the house and I said, you want something to eat? And he's like, yeah. And I said, we'll just heat up. I don't remember what it was. It was in the winter. Maybe it was hot chocolate or something. I said, we'll just heat it up in the microwave. And here's two grown men without glasses trying to figure out what does this button say, Van? It was a very real moment, between us, but, I still don't know what he actually believes. So yesterday I get a lot of heat because I come out And I said, good for you, Van Jones. Good for you. Thank you for saying these things. And a lot of people aren't happy. Well, you're going to have to get over it. A lot of things in life are not going to make you happy. Here's what Van Jones said this weekend.
7: I am tired of a set of people on the very far left in the Democratic Party, my party, telling us that in order for us to be progressives, we now have to believe ideas and support ideas that are completely nuts. I am a progressive Democrat. In other words, everything that's good in our party, I believe in, have believed in for a long time. Do I want universal health care, Medicare for all, whatever you want to call it? Absolutely. If you are sick, you should be able to go see a doctor. That's a good idea. But what does that have to do with supporting Hamas? What does it have to do with putting up candidates who say we should have no police, no prisons, we can't deport anybody, even if they commit rape or murder, Israel shouldn't exist? These are terrible ideas. These are awful ideas. Where did these ideas even come from? If we want people to join this party, when people come to the party, you want to give them a wonderful punch bowl of wonderful ideas like this. Who is putting the poop in the punch bowl?
2: 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Hopefully more Democrats will wake up and go, oh, wow, we've been hijacked. 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
2: Welcome to the Glenn Beck program. So Van Jones comes out this weekend and says, you know, hey, this is crazy. These democratic socialists and these anti-Israel people, this is going to kill the Democratic Party. And I'm like, and my first response, honestly, my first response was almost like, oh, really, Van? Really? Okay. You and change.org led a campaign to destroy me, my family, and my career because you said I was, I don't know, a Nazi or whatever, because I pointed out that anti-Semitism was going to rear its ugly head and it was going to come from the socialist side. Okay? I was crazy, so I had to be destroyed. I was crazy because I said, these are Marxists that you're dealing with. And he blames me for his loss of the job at the White House. And so he's always been mad at me because I was after him and trying to destroy his family and Well, I didn't lead a campaign. I just said what I believed was true. You led a campaign to destroy me and my family. So I was my first natural man, and natural man is the enemy of God. My first natural man, reaction was, oh, really? Whoa, about time. I don't want to be that guy. And I'm not that guy. I am thrilled that he is there because we need people like this to actually speak out. Now, my problem with Van Jones is I don't know if he believes it or not. I don't know if he's playing a game. I don't know. I think he's sincere, but I don't know. Because what I'm left with is then he doesn't know the truth about what progressivism really is. And, you know, it'd be interesting to see somebody like a Van Jones or somebody else to call me up who've called me names forever and said I was crazy. Now that it's all happening exactly the way I said it would, it'd be interesting to hear from them and say,

0: one is.
1: The United States Senate is an undemocratic institution. It gives more representation to people in smaller states than to the 30 million people in California.
0: That's why you have the balance. So you've got the House of Representatives, which is population driven, mm-hmm. and then you've got the Senate. So every state, if you're a small state, you still get two senators, even though you only get maybe one congressman, in order to make all of the states have fair representation. So you say, I'm just confused.
1: When you ask normal Americans if Congress and the Senate and our political system is working for them, mm-hmm. most people are very unhappy with the political system, and they say...
2: Stop. Has nothing to do with... I'm just not going to let that propaganda go on. It has nothing to do... Yes, I say that. I say that. Senate doesn't work. Congress doesn't work. Why? It's not because it's undemocratic. It's not because the way the founders did it. It's because we're not using it the way the founders set it up. And by the way, it was you progressives that changed the makeup of the Senate. We haven't done, since Woodrow Wilson, the Senate was supposed to be representing the states. They were never to be elected. They were to be elected by the legislature in each state. Their job, the job of the Congress, was hold the purse strings. They make all the decisions on money. That's why they have to be reelected every 2 years, because they know, our founders knew, if they're spending money like crazy people, you'll vote them out. Or at least that's what they thought you would do. You'll vote them out. Okay? They're the closest to you, so they have to be every 2 years. The senators were every 4 years, but you never had a say in that, because they were trying to balance the people with the states, so the federal government didn't get out of control. The states were the ones. So the state of Texas, the state of New York would always send somebody in who is just watching the back of New York. Screw Pennsylvania, screw Texas. I care about New York. I'm going to make sure it's right for New York. So they were taking the people, and they were balancing it with the states, and then the president would be there to veto anything that was outside of the realm of the Constitution. That's the only reason why he was supposed to veto things. Okay? Not because he didn't like it, not because his party wasn't for it, was because he felt it's unconstitutional. And if he was wrong, you could go back and you could vote it back in. Then it would be kicked up to the Supreme Court, and they'd have to make a decision based not on politics or whatever feel good today, or whatever they believe, but what the founders wrote in the Constitution. We haven't done that in a long time. So you want to complain about it's not working. Maybe we should try it the original way. It's kind of like, you know, it's kind of like classic Coke. They tried new Coke, didn't work. They went back to the original recipe. Imagine KFC, some guy comes in, is like, you know what? Forget these 11 herbs and spices. I got a new recipe. It might work. Let's say it doesn't. You go back to the original recipe. But that's not what progressives do. For instance, let's take Obamacare. We were promised Obamacare was going to save everybody money. We were going to love it. Okay? It didn't save money. We told you at the beginning it wouldn't save money. And I told you at the beginning. So what they'll do is they'll be about 5 to 10 years away from this vote. And then everybody will forget what we had, and you'll forget about, wait, healthcare was a lot better in 2010 than it is now. Maybe we should go back to that or fix it from there by getting the government out of it. No. They'll say we need more government, and then more government, and then more government. What is that? They would call that progress. Because we're progressing to something. That's what progressivism means. We're progressing to something new. Well, what is that? And who says when to stop? The early 20th century progressives, they loved communism. Now, I give them the benefit of the doubt because they had never seen it in action. They had never seen Theodore Roosevelt. Great example. He was all for eugenics and gene splicing and whatever else we could do. All the things that we taught, listen carefully, we taught the Nazis to do. He was all for it. So was Woodrow Wilson, because they hadn't seen what it turns into. Well, now we do. Now we know communism doesn't work. Now we know socialism fails every single time. And yes, dear listener, even in Sweden and in Norway, they haven't done it since the 90s. They are more free with their business. They have more tax on everybody than we do, but less tax on the rich. Everybody pays their fair share.

0: there. They don't just say, we're going to take it from the rich, because why? They realized they won't have any makers left. All the rich people, all of the doers, all the creators will leave, and then they'll be bankrupt. But that doesn't care. They don't care. They've never learned that lesson. Look at what Mamdani is doing. So progressivism, well, they loved communism. They just didn't want the blood in the streets. So they said, we'll just do it subtly, one piece at a time. We'll dismantle this system one piece at a time. And then, as I said, Van Jones, in 2008, 9, 10, 11, 12, 13, 14, 15, all the way, you come to a point to where both systems cannot survive. You come to a place where you've broken this system so much, it can't survive. And this system isn't working because it never works. And so you will blame it on the capitalist system. You'll blame it on the founders. And you'll say, we got to get rid of that. And we have to do this hardcore. That's the dream of progressivism. Let me ask you. You say you're for socialism. You didn't say it there, but you are. You're for socialized medicine, socialize this, socialize that. Can you tell me about what they did in Sweden that made it work? Because you can't also be for taxing the rich. Or it won't work. But do you learn that? No. So when you're progressing, who finally says stop? Who says, okay, this doesn't work? Nobody. Because it's progress. You can't reverse it. You can't go the other way. Sweden did. You can't. Okay, you won't. That's the real tragedy about people who believe they're progressives. They don't understand what it was set up to do in the first place. Progressivism is the first train station. The next train station is socialism. And as Marx said and Lenin said, that's just a stop on the way to communism. You don't believe me? Well, you seem to have supported the DSA for a very long time. 51% of the board of directors of the DSA are self-avowed communists. So when you start getting into communism, why are you surprised? I'll tell you why. Because, and this is absolutely true in the world, perception is reality. You have perceived progressivism in a certain way that has limits. That's your reality. But that doesn't make it reality. It's just your reality. And you refuse to see the bigger reality. So while I commend Van Jones, you're on the right track. Now keep thinking this through. If you're sincere, keep thinking this through. I'm not sure you're sincere. The other one that did it this weekend is Bill Maher. Can we play a little bit of what Bill Maher said this weekend?
1: I mean, you get some Democrats.
2: Democrats are cowardly.
1: Yeah.
2: They're cowardly. Their party is being taken over now by, you know, every day I hear about a new very radical. I feel very good about like 10 whenever years ago, like I did lose fans because, you know, I wasn't going to go along with some of this crazy stuff on the left, too. I didn't change really on what I thought about the right, but just I can't sit and just not notice stuff, which people seem to want to do because it's all about my team or your team. But, you know, there's some crazy stuff. You know, when we're cheering for the Intifada, I'm out.
0: I remember Bill Maher. 2019, mocking Dennis Prager on his show because he was talking about menstruation, that men can't menstruate. And Bill Maher had never paid attention to it. And this is a big problem with our friends. I'm going to address something that my sister brought up to me. And she's like, Glenn, I'm getting hammered by this new thing. And I said, I don't know if that's even true. Let me check on it. People read their own sources and then when you put perspective with it or you correct it, they stop listening. You can't do that. You are either pursuing the truth or you might as well sit in the stands because you're cheering for a team. This is not about a team, your team, my team. This is about finding the truth so we can leave our country to our children, and they'll have a better opportunity in front of them. Do you want to leave? I know you don't, but do you want to leave this country where Iran has a nuke? That thing's never solid. We're still fighting wars everywhere. We're broke as all get out. Our dollar is inflating, so everything costs more. Our kids are getting dumber and dumber because we refuse to address education. We just keep progressing. We just keep going in the wrong direction without turning around, without anyone at least half aside saying, you know what, guys, I've always believed what we're doing, but look at the results. It's not working. So what is it we're doing that isn't working? What the answer is, we have to have more of it. Well, that doesn't make any sense in any world. But you refuse to turn around. What Van Jones and Bill Maher did, I commend them. I am so glad. And not because, hey, finally they're recognizing whatever. I'm glad because if somebody that has a voice and a platform like them does not start to warn regular Democrats, these people, they don't listen to me. They listen to them. And if they start to say on regular sources that they're watching, all the Democrats are watching, and you finally have somebody stepping up and going, hey, this Intifada thing is wrong. This let's abolish the Senate. That's communism. No. If somebody like them don't say it, we're lost. I commend them and I encourage them to keep it up. Doesn't mean I agree with everything. 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Back in just a second, let me tell you about real estate agents I trust. 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
4: I promise, if you could give me 2 minutes right now, it could and will change your life. For many people, many years ago, ski lift, Vail, Colorado, talking to the guy next to me. He's a plumber. I asked him, how in the world do you afford to come here every year like this? He said, it's simple. I don't ever spend dollar bills. We stopped for a bowl of chili at Midvale, and I asked him to explain it to me. He said, whenever I leave the house in the morning, I have no currency smaller than a $5 bill. Whatever I spend money on, if I get dollar bills and change, I do not spend them. I stuff them in a pocket. I put them away. Every year when it comes time for a ski trip, I have the money right there. Airfare, lift ticket, everything. I tried it. It works. I had people who felt that there was no way they could ever save any money. They lived paycheck to paycheck. Please try it. They did. Suddenly, out of nowhere, after a month or two, where did this couple of $100 come from? Trust me, you can do this. If you want to buy something and you know you're going to pull out a $5 bill or more and get dollar bills and change that you can't afford to put away, then don't buy it. Whatever it is, the money will add up. At the end of the month, minimum, you'll have $100 bills in there. Oh, and by the way, here's something else. This is exactly how those huge credit card bills accrue. You're spending a dollar here, $1.95 there. Not big charges, small ones that add up to a debt you don't think you'll ever be able to pay off. dollar bills. Don't spend them. Save them. And for many of you, it will change your life. You can thank me later. Neil Bortz, Extra 106.3.
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11: The problem we're facing in our housing system is that we talk about tenants and we say they have to pull themselves up by their bootstraps. They have to be responsible financially. But when we look at the landlords, we don't use those same standards. Landlords in New York have been making a 12% return on their investment on average.
12: How much should they make? What's fair for the landlord to make if you don't like 12?
11: They're complaining that 12 is not enough. And we don't think that anyone should have a constitutional right to double-digit returns on their investment. That's why we've implemented...
12: No one should have a right to a double-digit return on their investment.
11: No one has a right. That's not... No,
12: what are you talking
11: no
12: about?
11: One's in the, that's not in the Constitution, but what we see is that when we implement a rent freeze...
0: Right to life, liberty, the pursuit of happiness, among other things. Have you read the Bill of Rights? 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It means these are the things that stop the government, not you. You have rights.
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0: I think about Providence often these days, the idea that we're stewards of our families, our communities, our own safety. 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
17: Drama outside a federal building in New York City this morning. I'm Dave Anthony, Fox News. A man set off an incendiary device a few hours ago outside the building that houses an immigration court and the FBI field office, first putting a liquid down and then setting some fireworks off on top of it.
18: It caused a little bit of a little fire. He was armed with a pellet gun. Two people were injured, one federal employee and one civilian.
17: That's FBI Assistant Director James Barnicle Jr. in New York. That suspect said to be in custody. The War Department has identified two of the three Americans killed in Iran's missile attack Friday that hit a U.S. base in Jordan.
19: 25-year-old First Lieutenant James Fian. He was from Hawaii. Also Private Isabella Gonzalez of Texas. She was just 19 years old. As you mentioned, the remains of a third service member. They still are unidentified.
17: Fox's Alexandra Huff at the White House. A fourth American was killed Saturday.
19: That separate death took place in northern Iraq, occurring, according to the Pentagon, during a controlled detonation of an Iranian drone.
17: Now, the U.S. bombed Iran for a ninth consecutive night, going after air defense and missile and drone launch sites and communications. And Iran is retaliating today, launching attacks in Bahrain and Kuwait, where the army there reports they intercepted missiles and drones. Fox's Trey Yingst reports from Tel Aviv.
20: The Iranians are saying publicly the memorandum of understanding is suspended. Regional countries are reportedly pushing for another agreement, as Secretary of State Marco Rubio indicated the diplomatic path forward remains open.
21: I think we're always open to diplomacy. It has to be real. It has to be a deal that they're willing to live by.
17: There's a new prime minister in London again, Andy Burnham, the seventh one in the last 10 years.
22: Britain needs to show the world that we can regain our stability.
17: And Burnham pledges big changes toward the socialist left.
22: A new political model and a new economic model.
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17: Democrats in Maine are close to picking Graham Plattner's replacement after he stopped running for Senate in controversy.
2: There's a convention Saturday in Bangor, Maine for 600 delegates to elect the Democrats' new candidate to run against incumbent Susan Collins in November. Of the 500 delegates elected at conventions in Maine's 16 counties this past weekend, 470 pledged support for former Maine State Senate President Troy Jackson. And anyone else considered to have had a real shot has now dropped out. Jackson's a fifth-generation logger from northern Maine. He got into politics originally as a Republican after helping to lead a logger labor movement in the late 90s. He came in third in the Democrats' June primary for governor, often campaigning with Senate candidate Graham Plattner. Plattner won, then withdrew a month later over a rape accusation on top of other controversies. Chris Foster, Fox News.
17: On Wednesday, President Trump will go to Georgia, where he's backing another Collins running for Senate. Republican Congressman Mike Collins trying to unseat Democrat John Ossoff in November. And the president will go there on an older Air Force One. The new one that he flew on a few weeks ago is going to be grounded for a little while. The Boeing 747 donated to the U.S. by Qatar will get some more security upgrades.
3: They're going to be sending it and they'll have it be maxed out. It'll take about a month.
17: There's another attempt in Congress to stop lawmakers from investing in the stock market.
4: The legislation would allow members of Congress and their family members to hold on to stocks already owned, but would prohibit lawmakers from buying new stocks. House Republican leaders added this measure to the week's agenda following pressure from conservative hardliners. The bill also requires a public notice of at least 7 days before selling any existing stocks. Democrats are raising objections, arguing the legislation does not go far enough. New York Democrat Alexandria Ocasio-Cortez says the proposal creates a ton of loopholes and is not a true congressional stock trading ban. In Washington, Jared Halpern, Fox News.
17: Well, on Wall Street, the Dow is down 168 points, but the Nasdaq's up 107. I'm Dave Anthony. This is Fox News.
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2: Hey, hello, America. Welcome to the Glenn Beck Program, live from the Rocky Mountain West in the Standing Rock Ranch. We're glad you're listening. My sister came over. We were watching the World Cup yesterday, which really 2 hours and no score. I thought that baseball could be slow. There's nothing on soccer. So we're watching soccer, and my sister gets a note. Look at what Donald Trump has done now. Waiting to hear this. And so she said, is this true? And I said, I don't know. I'll look it up. So I did my homework on it. And I want to show you, because it's going around. And I want to show you, because this one is really important on how to look at things. Okay? We'll do that in 60 seconds. First, rough greens. You and your dog have a deal. You don't eat his food, and he doesn't eat yours. The other day, you poured kibble, and he looked at you like, really, again? And he just stared at it, like you've been serving him a bowl of packing peanuts. And you know what? He's kind of right, really. Most dog food isn't very good. You know, it's nutritionally incomplete. And when you realize just how few real nutrients are left after this heavy processing, let's just say if I were your dog, I wouldn't have looked at you. I probably would have eaten you by now. Rough greens. It's not a dog food. It is a nutritional supplement that you sprinkle on their food, full of vitamins, minerals, antioxidants, probiotics, all your stuff that your dog actually needs and they're not getting from kibble. 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Rough Greens makes any dog food better. Okay, so my sister says to me, where'd you read this? And I'm getting this from my family all the time. I don't know why I am the one that I'm the keeper of all the secrets, but I end up doing what they do. I just start doing my homework on it. Just start looking at different sources. And the thing was, oh my gosh, the President of the United States intends to bill Canada for the smoke of their fires. He's putting a tariff on the smoke for the Canadian fires. It's willful negligence. So he says it's costing the United States billions of dollars. Cost of the pollution has to be added to the tariffs Canada is already paying. Okay. So everybody's really upset. How dare you? You can't put a tariff on smoke. Wait, I thought we could do that with CO2. I thought that was the whole point of the green planet thing. If we're doing so much, maybe we should be penalized for it. Isn't that the same thing? Oh boy. Okay. This is not what's happening. That's what he said. He did say that. That's not what is happening. Here's what's happening. 1st of July, 6 years to the day after it took effect, the United States Trade Representative announced that we're not going to renew the major, you know, it's the USMCA. That is the Canadian-Mexican-US trade agreement, okay? And we're not going to renew it in its current form. Now, that didn't blow up the deal. It triggered an annual review process, a decade of renegotiation with an administration signaling it may go two-track, separate bilateral agreements with China and Mexico. Now, everybody's upset about this. How can he do that? How can he do it? Well, easy. He's the President of the United States. He wants the best deal for the United States. And if it means we do one deal with Canada and Mexico, we do one deal. If we get a better deal by doing them separately, I mean, wouldn't you want that? So the next round with Mexico opens up on July 20th. And on the Canadian side of the table, the asks are already on the record. Ottawa wants relief on sectoral tariffs covering steel, aluminum, autos, and lumber. Okay, well, he'd like some things too. That's the room, the actual room. The smoke is just that. It's smoke. It's part of the negotiation. The smoke is the opening position. An unanswerable grievance dropped on the table 2 weeks before we get serious at the negotiating table. Okay? In a summer when 100 million Americans can taste it in the back of their throat, they're not expecting to collect a smoke tariff. This is an opening position. Have you ever negotiated before? Yes, and so have your friends, so they know. Let me tell you the last American who tried this on Canada, and it was outrageous, except nobody said it was outrageous, except the Canadians. It was April 1782, Benjamin Franklin. He was 76 years old. He sits down in Paris with a Scottish merchant named Richard Oswald. Richard Oswald was sent by the British Crown to find out what it's going to take to end the British-American War, okay? And the Revolutionary War. Franklin hands him a list. Franklin, however, hands him a list. He does something really, really smart, okay? He split it into two articles he calls necessary and articles he says advisable. Necessary. Independence. British troops out. Boundaries settled. And American fishing rights on the Grand Banks of Newfoundland. Advisable. Indemnity for the American towns the British had burned. An acknowledgement from Parliament that they had been wrong. And, just give us Canada. Just hand it over. We want all of Canada. Okay? And Franklin sat there with a straight face and said, there's not going to be any permanent peace unless you give us Canada. Now, Britain is like, wait. That was never on the table. You can't just take Canada. Well, yeah, we can. We want Canada too. We're going to have Canada. What was Benjamin Franklin doing? What was he doing? Okay. He knew perfectly well they were not going to hand over Canada. It wasn't going to happen. Okay. Not going to give it to him. He knew it when he wrote it down. Watch what the ask did. Lord Shelburne read the list and went to work trying to get the advisable column done. Writing to Oswald, he had hoped the articles called advisable would be dropped and the necessary ones would be retained as the ground of discussion, because he's like, we can't give him Canada. It's got to get off the table. So what did he do? He conceded everything in the necessary column. If Franklin would have come with the necessary, they would have negotiated the necessary. Instead, he said, these are absolutely no-brainer. These all have to be done. Oh, and give us Canada. So what did they do? Give them all the necessary stuff. Get them off of Canada. That treaty gave the United States every acre east of the Mississippi, north of Florida, south of Canada, the fishing grounds off the Canadian coast. Oswald was hammered at home for giving the Americans too much and resigned. Okay. Franklin asked for Canada. Franklin got everything except Canada. That's not a coincidence. That's called a technique in negotiation. It's the oldest technique, older than the country, older even than Ben Franklin and Donald Trump, okay? It was used by the man who's now on our $100 bill. So let me ask you a question that nobody is asking. Everybody's outraged, but nobody wants to actually think. Let's just think this through. He's not putting a tariff on the smoke. He's 2 weeks away from sitting down negotiating with Canada. He wants a great deal with Canada. So he's like, he could have said, you know, Ben Franklin said, give me Canada. Why not? I'm going to take Canada. We want Canada as part of the deal. He didn't. He said, I'm going to tariff your smoke. It's ridiculous. It's ridiculous. Let me ask you. If your real estate agent walked into a negotiation and opened at a number that made the other side laugh out loud, would you fire him? Or would you understand that he opened there so when the laughing stopped, the number that got serious was a number that was good for you? Let's say you're going to buy a house and it's, you know, $1 million. Your real estate agent walks in and says, and can keep him at the table and says, yeah, my client's only going to pay $250,000 for the house. Do you want him to start at $950,000? Or do you want him to start at $250,000? Something he still won't leave the table because he needs to sell the house. Would you rather have him open at $250,000 so he's thinking, immediately thinking, oh crap, how am I going to get him to $900,000? Instead of opening with $950,000 and he's thinking, well, I'm going to say it's $2 million so we get to $1.5 million. No. If you're a union, let's say you're a member of the union, contract time, your union comes in and puts a list down on the table that the management, their lawyers go, oh, this is, you want a 12% raise, you want full pension, you want full covered health care, and you want your pension goes to your children until it's their great grandchildren, and you're still being paid for the work you did. That's crazy. Would you say, my union is terrible? You're not going to get all those things. But let's say you wanted the 12% and you needed that. But he asked for all of these crazy things. I'll bet you you're going to get your 12%. Because they will negotiate all of the crazy things away. That's how bargaining works. Okay? For the guy in the hard hat, for the guy in the corner office, that's how it works. For 40 years, let me tell you a story about Lucille Ball and Ricky Ricardo, Desi Arnaz. They're negotiating. All they want are the rights to the television. There was no such thing as a rerun. Desi Arnaz thought, this thing, we can run this in reruns. I want rights to the show after the first play. We have the rights. Not CBS, we get them. And we want to move to LA. That's all they wanted, okay? Instead, he goes in and he said, we want double the salary. We want the rights to the TV show. And we want to move to California. And we want something called a three-camera shoot because we're not going to spend days and days filming it. Okay? But he asked for double. It was like crazy amounts of money. Double the amount of salary. They leave. The guy at CBS says, absolutely not. We're not negotiating at all. They walk out. The number two guy at the negotiation table for CBS said, we can't lose them. He's like, we're not going to lose them. We're going to give them their move to California. It will cost us nothing. We'll give them the rights. Who the hell cares if they have the rights to the show? We get the first run. Nobody's going to run it a second time. And give them their three-camera shoot. But we're not negotiating on the salary. When Lucy walked out, she looked at Ricky and she said, why did you ask for the salary? They're never going to give that. That's going to blow up the whole deal. He said, Lucy, they're not going to give us the salary. They're going to give us everything else because they'll concentrate on the salary. That's what he's doing. For 40 years, American trade agreements were negotiated by people who opened at reasonable. Okay? Because they wanted the applause to come from the other side of the table, from the summit, from the communique, from the editorial page, you know, at some foreign capital. They want the Canadians to like him. They don't care. They don't care. You know, we have lost our furniture plants and our steel towns and the tool and die shops. We were told that's the price of being a grown-up nation. No, we finally have a president who opens up where Ben Franklin opened up. Loud. Maximum, occasionally absolutely ridiculous, but deliberate. And how many Americans are now saying, I'm embarrassed by that? Embarrassed by whom exactly? By the only man in generations who has walked into a room and asked for too much on your behalf? Canada is our neighbor, it's our friend, it's our ally. They'll still be our friend and our ally when all of this is done. The forests are going to burn again next summer and the summer after that, and the smoke is going to come south, and no tariff on earth is going to change that. But when the paper is finally signed, check the fisheries, check the steel, check the lumber, check the dairy. Ask the dairy workers, did we get a good deal? Ask the American worker who kept losing his job elsewhere, if now things are changing here and getting better for them. That's the only column that ever matters. You. Franklin knew it. He just labeled the other side advisable. Why is Franklin celebrated and this president doing exactly the same thing? For the first time in decades, a president actually being a tough negotiator on your behalf. Why are you now treating him like he's our enemy? You wouldn't do that in anything else. It is absolutely a mental illness. Orange man bad. He can do no right. I will tell you, he may screw up a lot of things, but there's no better negotiator than Donald Trump. Let him negotiate. And then when we get a victory, what do you say we celebrate? hey, it's good for the American people. He's also smart enough to know it has to be good for both sides. If it's bad for Canada and good for us, it's not a good deal. It has to be good for them as well. But let's go in saying, yeah, we don't care about that. We want it good. We've been screwed for a long time. We want it all good for us. And then negotiate to where they go, oh, we didn't think we were going to get a good deal out of it. We both got a good deal. Don't like how much we gave them, but we gave it to them and we got a good deal. Celebrate that. It's a mental illness. It really is. It's a mental illness. All right, let me tell you about Z-Factor. 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
2: Ah. I want to talk to you about Chasing Embers, if you haven't. I was just with the people from TPUSA, from all of the colleges here, and I think it was Idaho and Utah. It may have just been Utah. There's a lot of people here. And they're just on fire. These kids, man, they are on fire. I have such hope for the future because I meet the 20-somethings. And they are dedicated. They're super smart. I mean, you know, I'm going over constitutional stuff and, you know, history stuff, and they knew it. They knew it. I was like, you know all this stuff, don't you? And they're like, yeah, we study. And I'm like, oh, thank God. I have such hope. But we were talking about different books, and they were talking about, you know, what are the books that are must reads? And I said, you know, for anybody who is looking to help people get the basics. There's a new young adult book out that we have now as an audiobook. It's called Chasing Embers. It was a bestseller a couple of years ago. We've re-released it as an audiobook. And I will tell you, the people involved, and I don't want to get into specifics, I'll just say the people involved on the audio side, all of them said, they were all from California, they all said, we don't want our name attached to any of this. We'll do the work. We don't want our name attached to any of this. At the end of the book, they all came one by one and said, put our names with this. Because it's not what, you know, you think of as a conservative book. It's not some brainwashing thing. It's a really good dystopian thriller for young adults that help them get curious about history. And you'll love it. And it's a 6-book series. This is the first one on audiobook. So check it out now wherever you get your audiobooks, or you can get it, I think you get it at glennbeck.com/torch. Is that right? Or no, is it just iTunes and Audible, right?
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2: Yeah. And if you want to listen to the first couple of chapters, see if you like it before you buy it, you can get that at Torch too, and just listen to it. But it's really, really good. It's not going to unlock the, you know, secrets to the universe, but it will help young adults learn to think, be curious. That is the one thing that I think so many people have lost, curiosity. And it's only going to get worse with ChatGPT and all of this AI stuff, because the ones who are really going to become slaves are going to look for an answer, just like we do on Google now. Do you remember when we used to have to work for things? Oh, what was that guy's name in that TV show from the 70s that had the car and the girl in the short shorts, and you couldn't remember, and everybody worked as a team? Now you just Google it. Now you just, here's what it is, and it gives you all the information. And so we put down our thinking. The problem with AI is that you'll go and you'll ask it a question, and it will form your opinion for you. And so there's no curiosity. There's no thinking it through. There's no questioning. And that's really dangerous. This will help your kids question why is this important? Why is history important? Why is the way I behave important? And please check it out. I think you're really going to love it. Share it with your kids, your grandkids. Adults love it as well. It's Chasing Embers, and it is available. It's a great audiobook. It's available wherever you get your audiobooks. Download it now. All right, more in just a minute.

0: When we open our hearts and we pray, we're not just expressing our hopes, we're asking the creator of the universe to move on us. It doesn't mean that every prayer is answered the way we expect, but scripture is filled with examples of God working through the prayers of his people. And sometimes prayer is also what changes us, giving us the strength to stand firm when the world around us is shaking. I will tell you, if you don't have a strong relationship with the Spirit, you don't have a strong relationship with prayer, you are not going to survive the next 25 years. It will be too hard. You will not know where to turn for truth. Right now, in the Middle East, Hezbollah continues to attack, Jews. The world is turning against the Jews, as they always do. They're the canary in the coal mine. But we would ask you to pray. 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
2: It's Monday, July 20th, and here are your headlines. Vice President J.D. Vance and Second Lady Usha Vance have welcomed their fourth child into the world. The couple announced that their son, Alec Neil Vance, was born on Sunday morning, saying both the mother and the baby are healthy. President Trump congratulated the family in a social media post, and the Vances thanked the medical teams at Walter Reed and the White House for all of their care. MARTA says it exceeded expectations during Atlanta's six-week World Cup run, recording more than 4.1 million rail trips with no major service breakdowns or safety incidents. Ridership more than doubled on match days, with officials praising employees for handling the increased crowds. And finally, President Donald Trump is scheduled to visit Wheeler High School in Cobb County this week. White House says he'll highlight Trump accounts, tax cuts for working families, and other affordability initiatives, while local Democrats plan a peaceful protest over the visit. You can expect a lot of sun today with some partial cloud cover. It'll be a high of 93 and a low of 74. With your extra 106.3 headlines, I'm Bryce Gobert.
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0: So I was just in California for a week, and I'm going to share something because I just saw a story that Walmart in California is now putting anti-theft tags on hamburgers. Basically, they're putting them in, remember the old CD cases so you could never open? They're putting them in, putting hamburger in that, and then it's got a tag in it so you can't steal hamburger. I don't know who's putting, you know, a pound of hamburger in their pants, but God bless them if they try. I don't want the hamburger back, okay? So they're putting these things now into these lock boxes. Not razor blades, not iPhones, ground beef. Ground beef. I was just in a Target in LA shopping with my daughter. Don't ever, guys, don't just say you'll stay in the car. Don't ever go into a Target with a woman. Don't ever do it. You'll never get out and you will never understand anything that's going on. But so I'm in there and I had to get I left my toothbrush. I had to get toothbrush and toothpaste. And I don't mean like a fancy toothpaste. I just like, I want one Crest, you know, just a little stupid. I don't care. A stick with some bristles on it. That's all I want. It's behind glass. And I had to, you know, push this button and help will arrive. And you're like, you've got to be kidding me. So you sit there and you're treated like a criminal. You're treated like a criminal. They're just expecting everybody to steal instead of dealing with the theft. They just make everybody sit there and pay the price, okay? And nobody, there's no sign in the store. There's, you know, there's no announcement. No manager on the intercom says, you know, we've decided we just can't trust any of the people who shop here. They just do it. And so they put a hard plastic clamshell around your dinner or some kid with a key that'll let you in, you know, when he gets to you. That's a verdict that has been handed down onto every person in that store. The widow on a fixed income. The dad buying for a friend. The guy who will clearly pay for a frickin' toothbrush. I'm treated like a criminal. Somebody who's shopped there for 11 years, never taken a grape. Not anyone have been told they were on trial. Now, go across the country to the Olive Garden, which has somehow become the most honest institution in American life this week. The Olive Garden. They want your ID before they hand over the endless pasta pass. And nobody's bolted. Nobody's humiliated. There's no protest that black people just can't have the endless pasta pass because they don't have ID. You know, the rule's been written down and it's applied to everybody.

about what nobody's gonna, is willing to say out loud. Nobody stands at the window and says, we've just concluded that nobody's gonna get any better, and the best we can do is pay you a little for the evidence. Okay. We've just counted everybody out. There's no way to fix any of these problems. Okay. That's the operating rule here. And it's running everywhere on human beings, everywhere in the United States. And it'll never once be spoken in a sentence with a subject and a verb. Never are they going to say that out loud. Hey, we're not going to be able to fix this problem. So we're just going to give you cash, you know, to see it. Maybe you'll be a little better if we give you cash for the needle. Hey, we're never going to be able to fix the problem with people putting hamburger in their pants. I don't know. It was never a problem when I was growing up. Anybody who put hamburger in their pants were somebody who would be like, stay away from Uncle Leo. He's put hamburger in his pants before. Okay. It was a different problem, I think. Then there's the Democratic Socialist podcaster who actually said on a podcast that she wouldn't much care if her favorite politicians went home at night and were secret Nazis as long as they voted the right way. I want you to think about that for a second. We've now come to a place where Nazi doesn't mean anything. As long as you vote my way, I don't care if you wear a swastika. You know what's really sad? She's the second most honest person in this little conversation we're having, right behind Olive Garden. Because at least she said her rule out loud. It's a monstrous rule. Character doesn't count. You know what? I don't really care about character. I don't really care if you're a Nazi, a rapist, or whatever. You're going to vote for the ones that I want to vote, well, I want you to vote for. Okay? She says it into a microphone. Okay? Wow. On tape. Imagine having that. I've said a lot of things into my good friend, the microphone here. Some of it I regret. But I've never said, you know what? I don't really care if you're a Nazi. Someday that might come back to haunt you. Anyway, the thing is, you can't argue with a plastic box on a package of beef because there's nobody there to argue with. You can't say, can you stop treating me like a criminal? How about we go after the criminals instead of treating me like I'm a criminal? Let me take you back because we've been here before. You know what, Ricky? I'm going to start a segment every day. We've been here before because I look at the news and I'm like, we've been here before. Wisconsin, 1890. There's a problem. The same problem we're dealing with, but they solved it. Back then, a dairy farmer was paid by the gallon. So you bring in a gallon of milk, you get paid by the gallon, okay? Which meant the fastest way to make money in a dairy was, well, to add water. Just add water. And everybody knew it. But nobody could prove it. They were just watering. Not everybody was. Creameries suspected. Farmers accused each other at church. But the honest man whose cows gave milk and so rich you made butter, you'd remember your whole life. You remember that butter? Because I've had that experience before. You remember how good that butter was? They got paid exactly what everybody else was paid that was ripping everybody off. So if you're a farmer back then, you had two choices. Quit. Or start watering it down because you can't keep up. Okay. That's what the unspoken standard does. It doesn't punish the liar. It punishes the honest man and then recruits him. So what did they do? Well, let me tell you about a chemist. He was in the University of Wisconsin. His name was Stephen Babcock. 1890, he sees this problem. He's from Wisconsin. What do they talk about other than milk, cream, and butter? Probably still today. In 1890, he builds this test. Little glass bottle, skinny graduated neck, and some sulfuric acid, and then you spin it in a centrifuge. And the fat separates and rises into the neck. Then you read the numbers off the side. It takes minutes, costs pennies. Okay, any creamery in America could run it. And the farmer standing there would go, oh, crap, they're going to find out I have a lot of water in this. Okay? Overnight, the invisible crime became visible. Not a suspicion, but a number on the glass in front of both the honest man and the dishonest man. Now, here's what Babcock did. He could have made a lot of money on this. I mean, companies came at him with...

0: fortunes. He turned them down and he said, I'm not going to patent this. I think everybody, we need one standard. Okay. And because the standard of that one man, we now have one standard. It's leverage. Now here's the whole argument on this. The watering stopped because there wasn't a point. The stealing stopped. The watering down of the milk stopped. The honest farmer finally got paid more than the cheat for the very first time. Go ahead, water down your milk. You're not going to get paid the same. And then something that nobody planned happened. The farmers started breeding for butter fat because they were chasing that big fat number up at the top. Babcock, everybody in Wisconsin should have a we owe Babcock for our state. Wisconsin, because of what he did, went from a middling farm state to America's Dairyland because the butter just got better and better and the cheese got better and better and the price came down. One honest test said out loud, applied to everyone, and an entire state got richer, we got fatter, but everybody became more honest at the same time. So here's what today's news, I think, is teaching us. And it's the cheapest lesson we'll ever get. Every place in your life where the standard has gone unspoken is quietly rotting. The employee, you know, nobody has told. The kid who keeps getting a pass and can't figure out why the mood in the house is so cold. The marriage where the rule changed 4 years ago and was never announced. The church that lowered the bar without telling anybody. We stop saying the standard out loud because it's judgmental. You know what? We are not supposed to judge people's souls, but we are supposed to have judgment. We are supposed to say, that's bad, that's good. Not, you're going to hell. That's bad, that's good. That's healthy for a society. If you don't do that, they lock up your meat. They lock up your frickin' toothbrush. And we don't have good butter fat, and that makes me sad, okay? This is judgment without mercy. Judgment the other person never has to answer for. So, what's still in the news 136 years later after Babcock? Ice cream is still under $6 a half gallon, the cheapest in years. Nobody passed a law, nobody held a summit. Dairy farmers named the one thing they wanted, butter fat, measurable, declared out loud, everybody working toward the same exact number, and they went out and they got it. And they're still running, by the way, Babcock's test. The number he gave away for free is still making your food better and cheaper this month. Standard spoken, standard met, prices down. That's the whole miracle. So try this week. Pick one place where you've been, where they're managing people with locks instead of telling them the truth. Say the rule out loud. Go up to them and say, I'm tired of being treated like a criminal. I'm not a criminal. I've been shopping here forever and I've never stolen as much as a grape, nor would I. And I feel like I'm being treated. And they're going to say to you, well, we can't trust. Well, you know what? Then fix that problem. But I'm not shopping here being treated like I'm living in some dystopian movie. No, I'm not going to wait for somebody to unlock the toothbrushes. I'm not going to do it. There's a problem. And the problem is you've just gone along with a rule in your town where your town has decided we're not going to arrest people under $1,000 of theft. Sorry, it's theft. It's theft. I'm not a thief. I will shop at a place that doesn't treat everyone like a thief except the thieves. If you can get those little things changed like that, you will be shocked at how fast people will rise to a standard they're finally allowed to see. More in a minute. All right, SuperSure is our sponsor.
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0: Hi, it's Glenn Beck, and I'm on now. And the Kimmer is already warming up to start at 3. Stick around all afternoon. It's Extra 106.3.
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0: So I have to play this. This is from Caleb Hammer. He's a podcaster. I love this kid. He's talking to somebody on his show, a guest on his show, who never pays her taxes, and she thinks, let me just play it for you. Listen to this. Cut eight.
1: The middle class American today
2: gap
1: lives better than kings.
2: What a CEO makes and the average frontline worker is
1: here. She has a
2: so
1: she has a talking
2: larger.
1: Point prepared. That doesn't matter as long as people are doing well. What is the actual consequence?
2: Well, it doesn't matter if people are doing well. These people have to have multiple jobs in order to sustain a lifestyle.
1: Some people, not the median American. Not the median American. Some people, yes.
2: The median American relying on minimum wage.
1: What percentage of the American population is relying on federal minimum wage?
2: I don't know.
1: Because you don't know anything.
2: I haven't met anyone who's making the federal minimum wage.
1: No, it's just knowing facts about our country.
2: But I've met people across
1: the country. No, it doesn't matter who you've met, lady. That's not what changes statistics. You need to disconnect from that. Your anecdotal collection of bull is not the real world. It isn't.
2: I'm trying to meet people.
1: What percent do you think makes the federal minimum wage in the United States? What percent? No, answer the question.
2: Well,
1: or I am ending this podcast. Answer the question.
2: I don't know.
1: Answer what you think.
2: 30%?
1: It's less than 1%. You know nothing.
0: I love this guy. Ah, one of these days he'll grow old and tired. But I remember when I had that passion and I would just have see people on the show and go, shut up, lady! Just shut up! Oh, I love it. By the way, I don't think she pays her taxes. I think she admits that on the show that she didn't pay her taxes. Oh, but everybody else should pay their taxes. Oh, but she can't afford it. Oh, okay. All right. We've got rules. Let's start saying them out loud and meaning them. Hey, we'll see you tomorrow. Pray for peace. Pray for the president. And may God save the republic.
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9: The president calls them great patriots. Lisa Brady, Fox News. Two of the American soldiers killed in action last week, now identified as a 25-year-old from Hawaii, First Lieutenant Tyler Fian, and 19-year-old Private Isabella Gonzalez from Texas, killed in Jordan as Iran keeps attacking U.S. Gulf allies in response to U.S. attacks over Iran attacking commercial ships. Sirens sounding again this morning in Kuwait and Bahrain with more incoming Iranian missiles and drones.
10: This does follow the ninth consecutive night of U.S. strikes against the Iranian regime. According to CENTCOM, a variety of targets were hit, including military command centers, air defense and coastal surveillance sites, maritime capabilities, and missile and drone launch positions. These strikes do come after three U.S. service members were killed by an Iranian ballistic missile attack in Jordan on Friday. The U.S. military is working to identify the remains believed to be the third soldier. Now, a fourth soldier was killed in northern Iraq during a controlled detonation of an exploded Iranian drone over the weekend.
9: Fox's Trey Yingst in Tel Aviv. The U.S. and Iran accuse each other of violating a ceasefire agreement. Both sides also suggest diplomatic efforts remain active. The FBI says a man is in custody after setting an explosive device off outside a federal building in New York City.
11: New York City police say he set a fire, ignited fireworks, and waved a gun, but did not release the man's name or give a motive. 26 Federal Plaza houses ICE, the FBI's New York field office, and U.S. Citizenship and Immigration Services. Fire department officials say three people suffered minor injuries, with one person taken to a hospital. The FBI's Joint Terrorism Task Force, which includes the NYPD, is investigating the incident.
9: Fox's Tanya J. Powers. The FBI says that man had a pellet gun. A Mexican drug kingpin just sentenced to life in prison. Known as El Mayo, the co-founder of the Sinaloa cartel, pleaded guilty last year. 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
9: Britain's new prime minister is in place, the seventh in 10 years.
15: The United Kingdom has its seventh leader in 10 years, Andy Burnham, today replacing the beleaguered Keir Starmer. Prime Minister Burnham says he wants to bring back hope.
16: I will put the care of people at the heart of everything I do. I will give this my all.
15: Burnham remains an unknown quantity even to Brits. 40% in a recent poll couldn't recognise the UK's new Prime Minister. He'll spend the summer unveiling a series of policies, likely moving the UK to the left.
9: Fox's Jonathan Savage. His first international call, though, was to President Trump. The new temporary Air Force One will get more upgrades.
17: President Trump says the Boeing 747, gifted by the government of Qatar and retrofitted to serve as Air Force One, will undergo additional security upgrades.
18: It has a lot of capability, but as I understand it, in about a month or so, they're going to send it to have it be maxed out.
17: The president did not detail what additional features will be added to the aircraft, but there has been reporting the plane lacks some security features of the older model, Air Force One.
9: Fox's Jared Halpern at the White House. Retailers may soon get some help navigating a penny shortage.
19: It passed the House. Now the bipartisan Common Sense Act needs to pass the Senate and be signed into law before it can take effect. The legislation formally ends the production of the penny, which the U.S. already stopped minting some 8 months ago, and addresses how retailers should give cash customers change when they don't have any pennies. The act would give businesses the option to round cash transactions to the nearest nickel, with a 32-cent transaction, for instance, becoming 30 cents, while a 33-cent item gets bumped to 35 cents. There's currently no Senate vote scheduled. Lillian Wu, Fox News.
9: A mixed day on Wall Street. The Dow's down 111. I'm Lisa Brady, Fox News.
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0: Welcome, everybody, to the Monday edition of the Clay Travis and Buck Sexton Show, and also known as Clay and Buck. Sorry about that. I don't know why I'm making the long version today. Congrats to Spain, España, a huge victory over the weekend. And Clay, the Spanish tapas restaurant in my neighborhood was going until the wee hours. It was quite a festive atmosphere in South Florida. Defeating Argentina, who I have to say did not acquit themselves well in the game or the aftermath of the game. Sorry, Argentina fans. Facts are stubborn things. So it was quite a weekend for those of those who care about the World Cup. But I would start with this because, Clay, we got a lot more on the Iran war situation. We've got price of gas average, an attack, unsuccessful, thankfully, on a federal plaza, a federal building in New York City. A lot of things going on that we will get into the news today. Of course, it's Monday, so we gotta roll through it all with you. But I think this was the single biggest takeaway. And for those of you who are like, soccer is a preposterous sport and I don't like it, you know, I want to say this, you're entitled to your opinion, right? I mean, there are people out there who are, for example, hockey fans, like producer Mark and producer Greg, and they're like members of my family, even though they like a sport that requires fighting to make it interesting. It's fine, everybody. Different strokes for different folks. But I would say this, FIFA's World Cup in America was a huge showcase around the world of what a great country this is and what a great country it is right now with Donald Trump as president, despite all the stuff that people are being told in other countries. Oh, it's tyranny and it's crazy. No, it's actually the best country in the world. We love visitors who come here legally and want to hang out with us. We want to be as hospitable and welcoming as possible to people who come here legally from all over the world. And here's Trump, Clay. This is cut one, saying exactly that.
1: I don't think there's ever been anything like what's happened with the whole World Cup. It's been beautiful. It's a beautiful thing to watch, and I really give Johnny the credit. I watched it started with Scotland, and all of a sudden they're doing things that nobody's ever seen with the bagpipes, and it was beautiful, and it just went to every country. And they're realizing what a great country this is. We're the hottest country in the world right now for this help, but for a lot of other reasons. We have trillions of dollars being spent in the United States. They're coming from all over the world, and they're spending their money here. And we've never had a period of, I call it the golden age of America. It's amazing.
0: I would say, Clay, that it was a showcase of exactly that. I think Trump's spot on.
2: Sometimes you need to see your world through the eyes of others to make you appreciate what you actually have. And to me, the biggest story of the World Cup over the last 5 weeks, as people have streamed into this country by the millions, has been that America is the greatest country in the history of the world. And I think many people who had heard from the media negative stories came from outside this country and experienced it and said, this is nothing like what we have been told in the past and what we have experienced with America. This is amazing. The people are phenomenal. The cities are much safer than we had been led to believe. Places like Costco and Bucky's and Waffle House that are middle America staples are unlike anything that Europe or Latin America or Asia or many other parts of the world have an experience on a daily basis. Europeans coming here, Buck, and realizing how much wealthier we are on average than Europeans has, I think, been eye-opening to them. And I think from the Fox Sports performance, the youngest PA, 22, 23-year-olds working on this, all the way to Eric Shanks, who runs Fox Sports, it was an incredible Valentine to America, up to and including President Trump attending and presenting the trophy to the winning Spanish team and being interviewed in the prelude by Jenny Taft of Fox Sports that did a really good job. I just think that in America 250, the World Cup actually epitomized what is so great about America. And I understand a lot of you out there, maybe in your 60s and 70s in particular, you don't like soccer. This was the most watched sporting event in America other than the NFL playoffs in the history of the last 25 or 30 years. But going all the way back to the Nancy Kerrigan, Tanya Harding, kneecap gate, surrounding.
0: Which wasn't watched so much because of how much everyone loves ice skating, to be clear. That was a specific thing.
2: It was the drama surrounding the allegations, Tanya Harding performing, all of that. Going all the way back, I think that was 1994. This was a signature event that I believe, has solidified America's place as the primary location for excellence anywhere in the world.
0: Can I also just point out, it was very clear, first of all, the fans from all over the world were having a great time, and the fans became very much a part of the energy. Particularly, you know, there were a lot of great fans, a lot of places, but the Norway fans with their Viking thing and the Scottish fans with their bagpipes, I think, were a particular favorite here at home. Scotland didn't last very long. Norway did a bit better in the cup, but still really fun. The fact that Scotland drank Boston dry is still hilarious. That the city of Boston, okay, home of Samuel Adams and a lot of other beers.
2: I think it's fair to say there's a lot of drinkers in Boston. And Buck, to put that into context for you, they drank more than they average drink on St. Paddy's Day, the Scottish invaders, so to speak, in a very benevolent way. Yes, it was awesome.
0: Everyone had a great time with it. And Trump said that the head of FIFA, by the way, this is, you want to talk about soft power? I mean, I don't think this is overstating it. There was an eye opening, really, because look, CNN and these other networks, they weren't all of a sudden saying, look at how great Trump's America is. It was people coming here, Clay, and, you know, you and I sharing clips of people sharing their experiences here on social media, right? It was
2: Yes.
0: fans who were having great times. It was Japanese fans visiting a Bass Pro Shop in, like, Houston and getting to hold their first AR-15 with, like, this look like a kid on Christmas morning in their eyes, right? I mean, it was, there were all these moments that were great. It was a great showing for America, and that's why this is cut two. Trump is saying, look, we should bring the World Cup back here. I mean, this should be a more common thing here in America. Regardless of whether or not you like soccer, it's a great showing for this country. Play it.
1: Well, I had an idea for Johnny, so he got it all started, and, you know, I brilliantly said, well, we'll do it, but, you know, you could have a lot of empty stadiums. Didn't work out that way. I think I saw 99.9, and it's probably wrong because I think they were overflowing, actually. But I had a great idea for Johnny. I said, you have to do two countries. So announce us again next time and announce another country after that. That'll take out some of the anger and the shock. Mm-hmm. Now, I think it's a great idea. But based on the numbers, we will be requesting it again immediately. But I said, to take out the shock, you could announce us. And maybe then for the next one, another and even another. But we have to do this again, and we have to do it while I'm around. Do you hear that, Johnny?
0: You know, I think Trump is embracing the moment, Clay, and it was really, he's handled this very well.
2: I also think the safety of the events themselves deserves more attention. We had Andrew Giuliani on several times to talk about it. He was the World Cup liaison for behalf of the American government. But to not have one single incident, despite the fact that these were obviously highly targeted terrorist events, meaning people want to destroy something that is great like this, and to have it come off as completely safely all around the United States, 11 different stadiums, the equivalent of basically 100 Super Bowls, right, in terms of what has to be done successfully. And we'll find out the final number, but I can't impress upon you enough, over 1 billion people watching during the course of this World Cup, probably 2 billion people seeing America and seeing us as the shining city on the hill. Sometimes I know there is a presumption and a focus on negativity, and it's easy to do because negative news often leads. This is something that was profoundly positive in America 250. And I do think Americans everywhere deserve the opportunity to take a little victory lap. Also, this is where I would say one of the most important things I think that could happen in America is your kids and your grandkids should travel outside of the United States and actually see what the rest of the world is like. Many of America's foremost critics have no idea what life is like in Africa. No idea what life is like in Asia. No idea what life is like in Latin America. Some of you through religious-related mission trips, your kids get the opportunity to go to places that live in third-world squalor. and you see what the rest of the world deals with on a day-to-day basis, so many people who criticize America have no conception of how great it is compared to the rest of the world. The rest of the world coming here and seeing how great America is, that's them opening their eyes. Americans need to understand how great we have it. Travel more. Get your kids outside of this country. I think it will provide a great deal of perspective. They'll want to kiss the ground that they of the earth when they come back after going to a third world country.
3: Yeah, you don't even have to go to the poorest place.
2: Yeah.
3: I think a lot of people would be shocked if they just spent some time in some of the more run-of-the-mill neighborhoods of Cairo. I mean, just get out of the tourist areas in some of these countries. Not even, you don't have to go to Somalia, Haiti, North Korea. You don't have to go to the scariest places in the world in terms of safety and things like that. You can just go to a pretty standard country, you know, not England or France, but, you know, a pretty standard country in terms of its middle tier standard of living. And I think a lot of Americans would be shocked. This is also why I think there's an American thing where, first of all, we idolize, particularly in this country, we idolize the European way of life. And that doesn't really last very long. The reality of that, yeah, there's some very lovely stuff in Europe and history and everything else. I'm not trying to pretend like they don't have their own beauty and charm. They certainly do. But you have a unique thing here in America where you can walk into pretty much any standard American grocery store and have access to more of exactly what you want at your fingertips at a better price in an incredibly air-conditioned space, by the way. You're practically walking around in a giant refrigerator. If you were to have some kind of a health incident, you would have world-class medical teams arriving within minutes to take you to a hospital where they actually have sanitary practices. Like, you go down this whole list, Clay, of what we just get used to here in America, and it is very easy to take it for granted. We are really on a hedonic scale in this country or hedonic adaptation, right? Where all of a sudden, oh, we just take this for, this is now our new normal, so it's fine. It's not normal in a lot of the rest of the world. And you saw that with people who were coming here from the rest of the world, including well-off countries,
2: yes,
3: that were blown away by the opulence. And also just for a lot of this, I think it was that the American people had such a good showing, meaning even if you don't like soccer, even if you were like a Texan, I know I keep saying Texas, but a Texan or an Oregonian or I'm trying to think where these games are played, a Georgian, and you came across some of these fans. Overwhelmingly, Americans acquitted themselves really well and were like curious, welcoming, warm. And that's not our reputation around the world. And it should be, but it's not. So I really think that it was a win. And as they say, Clay, a win is a win.
2: Amen. And, so we will take your calls. We'll continue to react. We're going to go into, the situation in Iran, which frankly, it feels, Buck, like Groundhog Day, right?
3: This is where we are, yeah.
2: Obviously we mourn the loss of any, life, but
3: we lost two of our soldiers, to be clear. We lost two soldiers in a drone attack. And so, you know, we lost two heroes. So that's the first thing that we're thinking about. But in terms of the strategy, Clay, it's just another day of the strategy.
2: Yes. So we will see what exactly ends up happening there. But I do think it's worth, celebrating what was an incredible advertisement for American excellence that reverberated around the world for the past 5 weeks, and I think is going to have major lasting impact to impressions around the world, because everybody who came here is going to go back and say to their friends, oh, we got to go to America, and it is the greatest country that we've ever existed, and you won't believe even something simple like seeing how many people were taking back ranch dressing, which is very funny. But ranch dressing is amazing, but the size, the scope, the scale of our awesomeness, I think, will continue to echo throughout many of the countries of the visitors for months and years to come.
3: But to be fair, I think even you take this a little for granted. If you had never experienced ranch dressing before and you put it on some nuggets or something, I do think your mind would be a little blown. It is pretty.
2: The European mind could not comprehend even our sauces.
3: There you go. How would you like to pay only $15 a month for your cell phone bill? 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

0: Welcome back in, Clay and Buck. We are rolling through the Monday edition of the program. I will point out, Buck, as we were talking about all the awesome things that are going on with the World Cup having been here, we are scheduled to be joined by FCC Commissioner Brendan Carr, the head of the FCC. He's been on a few times before. There are a bunch of big stories. Now, this is not going to be till the top of the third hour, and it's also worth mentioning this is week two of all of us being all this show being available on YouTube, and around 10,000 of you every day in week one were watching, which is a very good debut. It's a pinprick of the number of people that are listening right now. We love all of you on AM, FM, satellite radio, podcast, but we want to be everywhere for everyone. There are a bunch of big stories that we're going to be able to get into with him. Paramount lawsuit, The View, what he thinks about the national broadcast ownership cap. There are a lot of things happening in media of a very significant nature that we are going to get into with him. But I'll set the table here for this, Buck. When we come back, we'll dive into the latest on Iran, gas prices, where things are going there. Also, we didn't mention this off the top, but I think it's a big story. Mamdani said that he would potentially arrest Prime Minister of Israel, Benjamin Netanyahu, when he comes to the UN. This is a crazy story that I think deserves more attention. A mayor is threatening to arrest a head of another nation. By the way, the heads of Iran, like all these other people come through New York all the time.
1: That would actually be, that should be treated as a Logan Act violation, which I know we never actually use the Logan Act, but that's enacting your own foreign policy. There's no statute that New York City has that Benjamin Netanyahu could have possibly violated. So that's completely insane. But he is a smiling communist, everybody. This is what he does.
0: Also an anti-Semite, because, again, he's never threatened to arrest any of the many human rights violators who come through for the UN. This is a story worth discussing going forward.
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4: News. I'm Chris Foster. A man's arrested outside a federal building in New York City.
5: New York City police say he set a fire, ignited fireworks, and waved a gun, but did not release the man's name or give a motive. 26 Federal Plaza houses ICE, the FBI's New York field office, and U.S. Citizenship and Immigration Services. Fire department officials say 3 people suffered minor injuries, with 1 person taken to a hospital.
4: Fox's Tanya J. Powers in New York. Andy Burnham's the new British Prime Minister.
6: We will make this moment a circuit breaker for Britain, bringing forward the biggest changes in the last 40 years.
4: Keir Starmer resigned as Prime Minister today. Former Maine State Senate President Troy Jackson's on track to replace Graham Platner as the Democratic Party's U.S. Senate nominee, the overwhelming favorite of county delegates elected to vote in a convention coming up in Bangor on Saturday. 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
0: Hey, it's Clay Travis. Buck Sexton and I are up now, and the Kimmer Show is up at 3. 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
1: Welcome to Clay and Buck, brought to you by Saturday Night Fever, apparently. Producer Mike, what's going on there? It's getting back deep into the 70s disco vibe. Okay, Mamdani the Commie. He's the most, what's the best way to phrase this, Clay? Among Democrats, he gets the most headlines right now, which is a remarkable thing, but he gets more attention than any of the top. Now, we know he can't run for president because he wasn't born here, so that's out.
14: He would, let me say this, Buck. He would be the nominee in 2028 if he were eligible to run for president. Like, I think that he would sweep to the nomination. He is, dynamic on social media. He's, I think, way smarter than AOC and Kamala. He's, I think he would be the nominee if he could run.
1: I do not think that's a crazy take, which is saying a lot for me because I love saying your takes are crazy. I actually think that that's pretty realistic. Again, in that scenario, one of the things that he does that, again, credit where it's due, you know, you can learn from your enemy, is he doesn't become combative when challenged. he actually tries to turn on the charm and the Cheshire Cat grin and the
15: He smiles a lot.
1: He smiles and he's like, I just love everybody. He's very good at that. He's cagey. He doesn't start pounding, you know, some of the squad members, you know, Ayanna Pressley and Rashida Tlaib. And the moment you challenge them, they just become shrill and angry and, you know, racism and apartheid Israel and rah, all that stuff. Mamdani is very smooth. He's very slick, but there are cracks that of course emerge because he's a communist. And as all communists, he traffics in resentment and envy, even if he's smiling while he does it. He was asked in a recent interview, so who exactly is the, you talk a lot about the working class, and I always point this out, Clay, that's such a broad term. Does it mean people who are working? It's very commissar Soviet in its tone, because when you say the working class, are we talking about people that have been brought in from the farmland to work in industrial factories in like the 1950s? Like what are we talking about here? And here's Mamdani when asked the question, play 13.
16: What is the working class now? And who is welcome at the table of the working class?
17: I think if you have to work to pay your bills, I think that that is one definition of being a part of the working class.
16: So that's everyone with a W-2? Is that kind of?
17: 1099s too. I'm less interested.
16: So someone making $250,000 a year is working class?
17: I mean, I haven't sat at home and asked myself where it starts and stops. What I would say is for those who are working to try and afford the basic dignities of life and aren't able to do so, I think that that is also a working class. And oftentimes we're asked of how we divide this country. I think there's only one majority in this country. It's the working class.
1: So it's everybody who works, but also I want to be Mamdani who really appeals to people who feel like they can't get ahead. But isn't that interesting? Because there are, this will be a shock to some people in some parts of the country. There are people making 250, 350, 500K in New York City who will tell you they cannot get ahead of their bills. And you will say that's crazy until you see

0: like on a 250 income. Like,
1: oh yeah.
0: I don't know where exactly the breakdown is, but let's say you pay 100. So that gets you down to 150.
1: Well, it's 14% state and local in New York City at the top rate. I don't think you hit the top rate at 250. So it might be more like, let's say 10%, but it's an extra 25 grand on top of your 30%.
0: So I think you could knock off. And then this is what we were just up in New York City. So I was looking at this and I couldn't believe it. This is crazy. A number one bedroom apartment in New York City right now is $5,500 a month on average. That was the numbers that came out. So you're talking there about 65K basically just in rent. I see these numbers, I say, why in the world would you not live? This is my reaction. Why in the world would you not live somewhere else? Because a lot of jobs are fungible now.
1: So I gotta jump in here for our WOR people. First of the reasons people won't move. One is family. And I always think that's a very valid, people want to be close to family. So if your family lives, let's say in, you know, Long Island and you live in New York City, or your family lives in Northern Jersey, you want to be, now maybe you could argue that you should move to the suburbs and be closer, even closer to them, but people won't move because of family. Some people won't move because of their job. Some people won't move because they own real estate and they feel like the sunk cost and everything of their life all in where they are. Now, I'm somebody who did move. So I'm not from New York. So I'm not trying to say that your overall point is not well taken. It is. But there are some challenges. I think the biggest one is family and careers. You know, if you own a grocery store that's been kind of a staple in a neighborhood for a long time, you can't just necessarily pick up and move and have the same success somewhere else. But Clay, the part of this with the conversation about cost of living, what's going on, how expensive everything is. By the way, gas over $4 again.
0: Yeah,
1: not good.
0: It's
1: not good.
0: It's frustrating.
1: It's not good right now. It's the highest it's been since the beginning of this Iran nonsense, which we'll dive into more of that in the next hour.
0: It got to 450 in May. So it went down to about 380. Now it's back up to $4. I obsessively follow.
1: Second time it's above $4 since the beginning of this. So the thing that is truly crippling for people on a affordability scale, and it's not, and some of the boomers, I know, they get mad at me for this, but the data is the data, or the data are the data, if you want to do the plural. I like the singular on data. Anyway, housing is out of control, okay? The cost of housing in this country, when you adjust for inflation, when you look at how things are, Clay, in 2026, the median American home was sold for $400,000. In 2019, I'm not talking about, you know, Reagan's era. 2019, the median home was $270,000. Okay, so when you start to extrapolate that, by the way, in 2000, the year 2000, the median home was $119,000 in America. Now, that is not adjusted. The 2000 number is not adjusted for inflation. But Clay, even if you adjusted for inflation and then some, these numbers are staggering. This is huge, huge increases, particularly since 2019. This has to be fixed. This is a big problem for people.
0: I think the number one issue, that if you gave me a magic wand and I could adjust one thing, it is mortgage rates. Even I understand people say historically they're very affordable at 6.5%, and we obviously have a great mortgage company that's a part of this show now. But we need them back in the 5 range. That would make a lot of things more affordable. And many of you out there listening, we've been hammering this for many years. The particularly diabolical aspect of inflation is if you happen to buy a home in 2019, 2020, 2021, right before the rates skyrocketed, many of you out there, and you're listening to me right now and you're nodding along, many of you out there have 2.5% mortgages, 3% mortgages on your home, and you're not going to move and trade to a 6% mortgage.

0: mortgage. You're just not going to do it. You may have had kids go off to college. You may have had a new baby. You might have decided you want to move to a different place, but because of those rates, your homes, you feel locked in if you got that 2.5 or 3. And if you didn't, it's not only what the cost is, Buck. What did you say? The average home, median home now for over 400K?
1: Over 400K. And just so everyone's clear on this, because I wanted to give this number too, adjusted for inflation, Clay, in the year, adjusted for inflation in the year 2000, it was like 220K. So it's double. Yeah. The average home is twice as expensive as it used to be.
0: So I think that is one of the top frustrations. It's why so many people out there, if you have kids, the average 30-year-old now, many of them are still living at home. The average,
1: I think 30%, isn't it? 30% of people under 30 are living with their parents. Now, Clay and I talked about this a little bit. I'm just going to say this. If you're a woman, if you're a young woman, I'm going to tell you this. For the ladies out there, you're in your 20s. You are kind, fit, and healthy. No guy cares you live with mom and dad. Just gonna tell you this right now.
0: In fact, honestly, they may even think that's a positive because
1: yes.
0: It means that you have a good relationship
1: Overwatch.
0: With your family.
1: It means
0: right?
1: Dad's around to make sure, you know, no guy's getting, out of line or anything. I mean, I'm just telling you, it's a completely, I saw this in New York City, completely different thing. If you were a girl, you're 25, you're 30, and you had a lot to offer, but you're like, I live with my parents. I've never met a guy who was like, oh, that's a, meanwhile, having had 4 roommates at one point when I was 30. If you're a guy, by the way, that was better. 4 roommates better than I'm a 30-year-old guy living with my mom and dad.
0: Women
1: do not want to hear
0: not,
1: that.
0: Yeah. But you know, to your point on when you hear the average home is now 400K, the average home buyer is now 40, I believe.
1: Yes.
0: First time home buyer is now 40 years old. And so that frustration with cost and everything else. Now, you know, one reason why, homes cost as much as they do, why rent is so high, because we have 20 million illegals in the country. Remember during the debate when J.D. Vance said, well, if we had less illegal immigrants, we would have more affordable housing. And the moderator pushed back. She said, well, what are you basing that on? It's like, some basic supply and demand. If there are fewer people than that are demanding a product, then the price is going to be lower, right? I mean, that is the law of supply and demand. But what the frustration leads to, and I think this is important with Mamdani Buck, is you can diagnose a frustration. The problem is Democrat solutions to the frustration, freezing rent, higher taxes on the wealthy, actually make the problem worse. It's as if you were overweight and you said, hey, I need to lose money.
1: Chocolate cake every night before bed. A whole cake.
0: Candy. I'm
1: getting every night.
0: More candy.
1: Let me tell you, I've run the ice cream before bed experiment. If you want to lose weight, it's a bad idea. if you start eating ice cream 5 nights a week, not good.
0: Addressing issues that people are frustrated with worse solutions, in the short term, people don't realize that it's making things worse. They just feel like, oh, this guy is talking to me.
1: Well, this brings us full circle to Mamdani. His biggest promise, his biggest point of sale, if you will, for the voters, small percentage overall. I know all that's true, but he won. Okay. He's the mayor of America's largest city, 8.5 million people. This guy's in charge. He's in charge of an NYPD that has basically 40,000 people working for him. Okay. His biggest thing, I'm going to bring the rent down. Here we are. Rent is higher than it's ever been. Now
0: yes.
1: People will say, oh, but he has not yet begun to Mamdani. Okay. Anyone want to place a bet right now that rent will be as high or higher in a year? Because it will be. To your point, Clay, he understands the problem. His solutions make it worse.
0: Yes, and one of the basic economic realities is if you forestall landlords from being able to raise rents on some percentage, the parts that they can raise rent on will go up higher. It's a huge just economic inefficiency, and I do think it's going to be and continues to be one of the big stories of our modern era. I want to tell you about Legacy Box. If you are like me, and you want to make sure that your family's histories are preserved for as long as possible, it is going to be incredibly important for you to get those old photos, those old film reels, those old, VHS tapes. How many of them are preserved forever? back in the back of your mind, maybe when you're getting ready for bed, is this one of the things that you think, oh, I should have taken care of that? 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

0: Welcome back in, Clay and Buck. Let's get to a bunch of your calls. I'm going to run through them quickly. Let's see. Tom in Alabama. We're going to talk more about this. Mom Donnie, we'll play the audio for you in the next hour. Threatening to arrest Netanyahu. You got to take. Fire away.
1: Copy. I think Netanyahu needs to take him up on that. Get arrested. Let Mamdani take him to court. Televise it. Mamdani can show up with his liberal talking points. Netanyahu can show up with his Israeli facts and let the world decide.
0: Thank you. I just think we'll play this audio because I do think it's crazy that there's even a discussion about a mayor trying to arrest a foreign leader who's coming to the United Nations. It reminds me of, remember back in the day, Lethal Weapon, the diplomatic immunity guy during the South Africa story? He says, like, he just holds it up.
2: Diplomatic immunity. It's just been revoked.
0: Great line. Todd in Tampa. What you got for us, Todd?
3: Hey, guys. Thanks for taking my call. Long-time listener, first-time caller. Back to what you were saying about leaving the country and when you come back. I was a merchant mariner for several years back in the 90s, and I used to pick up oil in Kuwait City and spent a lot of time United Arab Emirates and many places, Singapore, all around the world. But I'm telling you, when I used to get home, I'd fly into Tampa, and I would get giddy, goosebumps, just thrilled to be home in the United States of America. I would even literally kiss the ground in the Tampa International Airport. I was so happy to be home.
0: Yeah. Amen. Yeah. I think this is so important. I understand some people say, why would I ever? Your kids and your grandkids, if you have the money, taking a trip to see the real world. And Buck, I don't mean going to a super fancy resort and getting behind an armed guard gate and sitting on a beach.
2: No.
0: I mean actually seeing the way real people live around the world.
2: Go spend 10 days in Vietnam and then come back here. I mean, you'll have fun in Vietnam, but wow, will you be amazed at the luxury and the rights and the freedom that you enjoy here.
0: Heck, just go to Europe when it's hot and try to find a place with air conditioning and
2: or
0: you
2: ice.
0: Will never forget.
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14: Another ship attacked on Lisa Brady, Fox News. The British military just reporting a second ship attacked in the Strait of Hormuz, this time off the coast of the United Arab Emirates, despite a ninth straight night of U.S. strikes on Iran.
15: President Trump told Fox News last week that if Iran doesn't reach a deal, strikes will escalate this week to hit power plants and bridges. Iranian officials have indicated that some new proposals are being discussed.
14: Fox's Trey Yingst in Tel Aviv. President Trump just posting, every time Iran kills an American soldier, they'll pay for that killing many times over. This after two confirmed deaths and a third suspected in Jordan on Friday and a fourth casualty in Iraq over the weekend as Iran keeps attacking Gulf neighbors. The co-founder of an infamous Mexican drug cartel is sentenced to New York City to life in prison.
16: Ismael El Mayo Zambada's sentencing in Brooklyn federal court marks an end to the U.S. government's years-long fight to bring the Sinaloa cartel co-founder to justice. He was arrested in 2024 and is accused of plotting murders and ordering torture as he and his co-founder Joaquin El Chapo Guzman grew the cartel into the world's largest drug trafficking organization. Prosecutors say they flooded the U.S. with tons of cocaine, fentanyl, methamphetamines, and other drugs.
14: Fox's Tanya J. Powers, the 76-year-old Zampada pleading guilty last year, Guzman already serving a life sentence. The government, a suspected target of what happened earlier today outside a federal building in New York City, where a man's accused of setting off an incendiary device.
17: The FBI's Joint Terrorism Task Force is investigating this as an anti-government attack. Smoke was billowing outside the federal building in downtown Manhattan, where ICE offices and immigration courts are located, as well as the New York City FBI field office. The FBI says two people are injured from this attack.
14: Fox's Nate Foy, the suspect, was taken into custody. 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
14: The U.S. Gulf Coast could be facing a tropical storm soon, with a depression in the Gulf expected to become Bertha today.
21: The cyclone is currently centered south of Apalachicola, Florida, and is prompting tropical storm watches for the western part of the Florida Panhandle. Its current forecast track suggests the storm will sweep across southern Mississippi into Louisiana and coastal Texas throughout the week, bringing a storm surge that could be as high as 3 feet above normal tide.
14: Fox's Evan Brown in Miami. 11 suspected members of a violent street gang are indicted in New York.
22: Top priorities for all of us up here today are safety and quality of life for the people we serve, especially by removing gun-toting criminals from our streets.
14: U.S. Attorney Jay Clayton says the defendants face 15 charges, including multiple murder allegations, after a Justice Department investigation. Clayton is nominated to be Director of National Intelligence, for now still awaiting a vote in a Senate committee. More Americans than ever are reported to be seriously behind on student loan payments.
0: Around 9.5 million federal student loan borrowers, one in five, are in default, according to an Associated Press analysis. The record had been 8 million in December 2019. Default, at least 9 months behind on payments, can lead to the debt being sent to collections and lower credit ratings. 33% of borrowers at for-profit schools, often trade or online schools, are in default, more than twice the rate as nonprofit school borrowers. Mississippi is the state with the highest default rate, the next seven highest all also in the South. Chris Foster, Fox News.
14: Those numbers spiking since a pandemic-era pause on payments ended. Surging oil prices sending the average gas price back over $4 a gallon in more than 20 states. U.S. crude is right now topping $82 a barrel. Stocks are mixed. The Dow's down 181. I'm Lisa Brady, Fox News.
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0: Welcome back in. Hour number two, Monday edition, Clay and Buck. Appreciate all of you hanging out with us. 600 AM FM station, satellite radio, podcast, YouTube live, wherever you may be. We appreciate all of you. Buck, let's dive into a couple of stories that are ongoing right now as we speak. A reminder, Brendan Carr, FCC commissioner, scheduled to be with us at the top of the next hour. There is a suspect in custody over an incendiary device that was lit outside of a, I believe, the court, basically, of where they do a lot of the ICE proceedings in New York City. Reports right now from Fox News that the suspect had, quote, anti-ICE stuff on him, that he lit this incendiary device outside. Thankfully, no one, it appears, was significantly harmed, but this individual is in custody as we speak, and it appears, again, to be yet more left-wing violence. I've seen this video. I'm sure you have too, Buck. I don't know if we can post the video on the YouTube channel, but it has gone viral. Many different people have footage of this individual putting down what appears to be some sort of flammable liquid and then lighting a match. It was quite a substantial blaze that he set off right near the entrance. And again, reports are that he had anti-ICE gear with him. And again, this was just outside 26, I just saw the address pop up.
1: Federal Plaza. It's where all the, in Manhattan, there's a whole bunch of federal buildings all clustered together. So yes, but once again, I mean, I'm sure you saw me share this on Twitter, Clay. It is true. One of the greatest advantages that we have had in the war on terror in the past and our dealing with domestic terrorists today is they are generally idiots. Not all of them, and unfortunately some of them are horrifically effective at their violence, but like 9 out of 10 are really stupid and have no idea what they're doing, so that means that the casualty rates are kept quite low in incidents like this. In this case, no one was hurt, thankfully. You know, it reminds me of the guy, Clay, when I was in 2010, Faisal Shahzad, and I wrote about this in Manufacturing Delusion, so you can read about it in the book. But in 2010, Faisal Shahzad tried to blow up super packed Times Square, pulled his car in. He would have killed a lot of people, but nobody was harmed at all because he didn't know how to build a bomb. Right? I mean, this is yet again another time where no one's hurt because the people doing these things lack tactical skill, which is, thank God. But that's the biggest thing that we have going for us a lot of the time is they are idiots and we get lucky.
0: Here we have, we mentioned Mamdani and the cost of living in New York City. We played a cut of him talking about who is actually middle class. I do think that we should play this one too. Mamdani says Prime Minister Netanyahu belongs in The Hague. He's a war criminal. Trump has just weighed in on this position. This is cut 15. I think a pretty significant allegation, also a significant potential action that Mamdani is saying that he is considering. Cut 15.
2: What will happen if he comes in September?
3: Okay, I believe that Prime Minister Netanyahu belongs in The Hague. He's a war criminal who has been charged by the International Criminal Court. And what you will find is that is an opinion that is held by many purely because of what his actions have wrought over these last many years. I've also said that I will follow the laws that we have here in New York City.
2: Meaning? I'm sorry, I don't understand what that means.
3: Meaning that whatever the law allows me to do in New York City, that's what we will do, but we won't be writing our own laws to that end.
2: What does the law allow you to do?
3: That's an active conversation with our legal department.
0: Okay, so he is saying he may try, as the mayor of New York City, to arrest Benjamin Netanyahu. Now, Trump will weigh in here in a sec, Buck. Trump has just posted in the last 10 minutes, Benjamin Netanyahu will not be arrested in any way, shape, or form while in the United States of America. He's fighting against the Islamic Republic of Iran, which recently killed 52,000 innocent protesters and has spent the last 47 years killing American soldiers and others. The only ones that should be arrested are the people that led Iran into this unprecedented spiral of death and destruction, something that should have been dealt with years ago by previous presidents. Okay, Buck, You may say, oh, Mamdani is just making it clear that he hates Israel. And this is, I think, tied in directly with the fact that the Democrat Party just had a vote recently, and about half the party said, we want to cut Israel off. Effectively, we're on the side of the Palestinians. We're on the side of the Iranians. I mean, this is a real battle going on. And I think this is just Mamdani leaning in even more aggressively on the left wing of his party, even if he's not willing to arrest not Netanyahu, even discussing that he might or that they're looking at the legality of it is a clear indication of where his interests lie.
1: All right, Lawyer Clay, take this one on for size for me, will you? If Mamdani were to, on some specious ground, arrest Netanyahu and try to hold him for a period of time, we are in active conflict with Iran. Israel is a combatant alongside us and an ally. Wouldn't that be a federal act of treason? He would be giving assistance by taking out the leader or detaining the leader of an allied country during armed conflict. I don't think I'm getting outside the spirit and scope of the statute here in the Constitution, by the way, Article 3, Section 3, aid and comfort to the enemy. That would be an act of aid and comfort to the enemy. I do not see a way around it. If you were to seize a foreign head of state who is our ally during active, I mean, imagine if the mayor of New York in World War II had arrested and seized Winston Churchill. How would that not be treason?
0: Okay, so this is, you're asking super important questions.
1: I throw this at your feet, yeah. Lawyer Clay. Enjoy.
0: So let me work through it in several different levels, and we got a lot of lawyers out there listening. First of all, it would provoke an immediate constitutional crisis, legitimately. You know, Democrats always want to talk about the sanctity of democracy. Federal law would govern in this respect. But you could have a situation, this is what I'm just trying to walk through, where you could have, I presume that Mamdani would be arresting or attempting to arrest Benjamin Netanyahu with NYPD, right, with local police, as Benjamin Netanyahu traverses the streets of New York City en route to the UN at his hotel, at the airport, some place in the New York City proper that Mamdani believes he has authority. You would then have the New York City Police Department likely coming, Buck, into direct conflict with Israeli security, right? Because the Netanyahu would be traveling with a massive amount of international
1: security. He would be violating diplomatic immunity of a foreign head of state on U.S. soil. He certainly would be violating the Logan Act, which I know no one takes seriously unless it's against Trump or one of his people, but... Clay, I think we lost you there, so I'm going to keep going here. I wasn't sure it was just me. I think we lost you there, buddy. But in the meantime, Clay's going to come back here in a second. There is, if you were to just take this to Grok, there's no realistic legal guise under which New York City Mayor Mamdani could actually order the arrest of Israeli Prime Minister Benjamin Netanyahu. So it would have to be a completely pretextual, because New York has no jurisdiction over anything happening overseas, that would inherently be federal. So unless the claim is going to be, now there are terrorism statutes, people don't know this, I know this because of what I used to do, there are terrorism specific statutes for the state of New York, separate from federal terrorism statutes, but those would, there we go, sorry Clay, I was wondering if it was just me, or but those, Clay, obviously wouldn't kick in for something happening overseas. So there, I can see no statutory framework for Mamdani. First of all, he's not going to do this. I would give 100-to-1 odds against him doing this if we were doing like
0: you got it right that time on the odds.
1: Thank you. Thank you.
0: Look, here is the immediate challenge, and it would actually be dangerous. Leaving aside all of the legality, because I think you're right on the law and the fact that federal law would trump over anything having to do with state or local law in New York. I mean, that's what federalism creates the supremacy clause and federal law dictates, right? So leaving aside that, what you would actually have is an incredibly dangerous situation where the New York Police Department would come into direct conflict with Israeli security. Imagine this in another country. Imagine what would happen if President Trump were traveling, let's just use France as an example, and France decided President Trump has violated international human rights law and we're going to seize him if he's on the ground in Paris. There's no way in hell that American security would allow a sitting United States president to be seized by any organization overseas, right? That would be completely unacceptable. They would never allow him to be taken into custody by someone else. Israeli security would never allow Benjamin Netanyahu to be taken by the New York Police Department. So you could end up in a situation where a violent encounter occurred where the New York Police Department is in conflict directly with the Israeli security. I mean, it's a moronic perspective to even put into the ecosystem as an idea. It's flagrantly illegal, but it's also incredibly dangerous. A police or security could end up being seriously
1: injured. I totally agree with you on the logistics of this, but why wouldn't it be prosecutable as an act of treason given that we're in the midst of a war? That's an allied head of state.
0: Yeah, I think you're right.
1: I think it's aid and comfort to the enemy to seize. What I think that's quite clear, to seize with force an allied head of state during a time of war with no legal justification. I mean, it's not like Netanyahu beat the maid to death or something.
0: That's why I'm saying it would create a constitutional crisis, because unfortunately, Buck, you're 100% right on the law. If Mamdani were taken into custody, blue state, do you feel comfortable that Schumer or Hakeem Jeffries are going to condemn Mamdani? Do you feel comfortable that Gavin Newsom or any other blue state governor or highly elected official is going to say, you know what, Trump was right to take Mamdani into custody? I think it would provoke an incredible constitutional crisis, even though Trump would be in the right and Mamdani would be the accelerant forcing this action.
1: But what's the crisis?
0: Because he'd even suggest it.
1: Well, that's definitely the case. But if he were to be taken in to be under federal law, none of these people that you're talking about have any, they have no say in the federal.
0: I don't agree. I agree on the legal analysis. I'm just saying it would be both the law and the politics would be in conflict for Democrats. And I don't feel comfortable that the Elizabeth Warrens or the Bernie Sanders or any of these guys.
1: But we wouldn't care. They could cry. They could send him love letters while he's in the Manhattan Correctional Facility, the MCC.
0: But what I'm saying is I think it would lead to, again, because this would be irrational and the way that it would be playing out. If you thought Minneapolis protests were violent, I think Democrats would lose their minds over this. It would all be caused by Mamdani. He would be in the wrong, but I think it would provoke it might even make what happened with George Floyd seem minimal, because so many people would decide to say, this is exactly what we told you was going to happen. Trump is a dictator. Look at what he's trying to do here. Even though Mamdani,
1: I like when Democrats actually show everybody without any filter, show them who they really are and what they really believe and how they act. I think this is, and you can't back off of the Constitution. You can't back off of presidential powers because they're a bunch of lunatics. Too bad for them.
0: The fact that Mamdani is saying this publicly, you want to talk about reckless, ridiculous.
1: It's all, I mean, we're having the intellectual exercise. It's all, he's not going to do this. He's not going
0: to do this. I hope you are right. I think he's smart enough to not do it. But we will see. In this 25th anniversary year of September 11th, speaking of New York City, the Tunnel to Towers Foundation continues to honor America's heroes. Through that commitment, the foundation created veterans villages that stand as a beacon of hope for those who have sacrificed everything for our nation. 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
9: Here are your sports headlines for Monday, July 20th. The Atlanta Braves took 2 of 3 over the weekend against the visiting Texas Rangers at Truist Park, including an 8-5 final yesterday against the Rangers. Next up, a 4-game series with the San Diego Padres beginning tonight at Truist Park. It'll be Bryce Elder on the mound. First pitch is set for 7:15. 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That is the second title in Spain's history. From the NBA, the Atlanta Hawks have traded former number one overall draft pick Zachary Risacher in a 3-team deal to Dallas. They bring back Lou Dort from the Oklahoma City Thunder for 3 second-round picks. With your sports headlines, I'm Carlos Medina.
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0: Welcome back in here to Clay and Buck. Just remember, guys, we're on the YouTube stream now for Clay and Buck live for 3 hours of the show, and you can get into the comments there, and we are monitoring, we're checking those out. So we'll start to call out some of the most insightful or most hilarious comments as they come along, a combination thereof. We've also got your talkbacks, your live calls. Remember, this is an ongoing conversation, us and all of you. And that's the brilliant, beautiful thing about the live radio. This is what we do here. B. Wade from Raleigh, North Carolina, wants to weigh in. Let's hear from him. Go for it.
1: You guys are confusing median and average, and they're two completely different things. I think one of the reasons the median price has risen so much is because they're building a lot more very expensive homes, because in a lot of places, land prices are real high. And that is definitely not the same thing as average.
0: Wade, I appreciate that. We're not confusing them. And if you want to know, the median and the mean for home prices for the last 26 years have moved basically in lockstep. So it's up 90% for I think the mean is up 90% and the median might be up 100%, but they're a whole lot more expensive. I'd also just throw out there, give us the benefit of the doubt. Don't always assume that we're just like, have no idea what's going on.
2: Am I a moron? The answer is always potentially yes. I think he's actually confused. What he is referencing is a mean, right? Which is the average. What we said is median, which is the thing that is right dead in the middle, which does not allow somebody buying a $100 million home to skew. In other words, he is miscorrecting us.
0: Yes.
2: Incorrectly. Am I?
0: That's
2: what
0: I'm, that's how I'm, it's wrong on all counts, but I appreciate calling in and telling us you're wrong. This is one, I'm just going to tell you guys this, that I've learned this too in life. It is almost, and you could, by the way, correct us all the time. We love it, especially if we're wrong. And then I get to sit here and feel bad about myself for the 2 hours of the show. Clay doesn't care, but I feel bad when I'm wrong. He's like, yeah, whatever. I'm just kidding. We actually both freak out about it and it makes us very angry. But tell us when we're wrong. But in social situations, I have learned, just in day-to-day life, you almost never, unless it's your child and you almost never want to correct somebody. Unless it's really, really, unless, if someone calls me Phil, I might be like, actually, it's Buck. But you know how many times people have called me Bob because they hear a B? And I'm like, yeah, you know, if I'm buying plants at the plant store or I'm at the grocery store, whatever, I'm like, yeah, Bob, whatever. You know what I'm saying? It's usually not the right, correcting people, no one likes it. I think Clay is muted again, which is annoying because for some reason we have lost it. He was going to say something so witty and incredible, and I can see him, but you, all of you, we'll have to come back to this here in just a second.
2: I'm back now, I think they said. By the way, I will tell you as we go to break, we've been talking about the situation with Netanyahu and everything going on there. The International Fellowship of Christians and Jews nonprofit organization focused on helping Jewish residents of Israel, Ukraine, and other countries facing adversity and hardship. 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When Israeli residents were attacked by Hamas terrorists several years ago, the IFCJ immediately responded with aid and resources. 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To recognize the strong relationship between those in the U.S. supporting the IFCJ and their work in Israel, the IFCJ has created a flag pin. The flag pin has the flags of both the U.S. and Israel, and it's yours free to request. 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
7: News. I'm Therese Crowley. No letting down for the FBI after the successful month-long World Cup security. An incendiary device planted outside an FBI Immigration Court building in Lower Manhattan. Fireworks atop a liquid. Suspect Andrew Arabica apprehended, says Assistant Director in Charge James Barnacle.
8: It caused a little bit of a little fire. He was armed with a pellet gun. Two people were injured, one federal employee and one civilian.
7: Britain has a new prime minister. It's seventh in 10 years, Andy Burnham.
9: Britain needs to show the world that we can regain our stability.
7: The White House confirms President Trump had a phone call with Burnham, who promised the UK is committed to security and ensuring shipping in the Strait of Hormuz after predecessor Keir Starmer refused to help the U.S. with Iran. 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
2: Welcome back in. Okay, love all the YouTube commenters. Sophia, who is working here, she is a Vanderbilt student. She is in studio with me here. We're going to get some of your calls. We got some news, but I thought you would appreciate this. A lot of comments rolling in, thousands of you every day now hanging out on YouTube. I thought I would hit a couple of them. Clay is always worried about the politics. Quit being a insult. Appreciate that. Here are a couple more. Buck Sexton should have been a soccer player. He could hit the ball with his head and not fill a thing with all that hair.
0: That's a fact. I was actually, that was probably my head, which is extremely large, as well as covered in thick hair,
2: comments,
0: was probably my best weapon on the soccer field.
2: Comments, very funny. I had, to be fair, I told Sophia, just find the funniest things that people are saying. But
0: okay.
2: my Aunt Barbara has the same exact haircut as you. What's up with the look?
0: I was going to read that one before you, just to take that one. You know, I don't know what to tell you. I have very thick, it's just genetics, folks. I have very thick hair, and it's real. And it's fantastic.
2: Real
0: and I don't
2: know spectacular.
0: What,
2: you know,
0: it's just
2: as
0: a very standard. It's just a side part, guys. Pat Sajak. I mean, you go. It's just a side part. It's just thick. I don't know what to tell you. I'm getting a haircut on Wednesday. No one cares about my hair except for the mean people in the comments. So we're talking to all of America. We're trying to solve all the problems. But people want to talk smack about what is the haircut that I could possibly have with this mane, this luxurious mane that would make all the haters happy? I think probably I'd have to go buzz. Yeah, I have to buzz cut. I have to go with a buzz cut. They're just, you know, it's a little jealous. It's like when a woman says some other woman's showing too much cleavage. Like, you know what I mean? Probably not.
2: A lot of bald guys out there definitely jealous of the fact that so far we still have hair. I said so far. Because,
0: you know, you can't take shots at Jesse Kelly on the show without at least name checking him. I'm just going to tell you.
2: I just got to say, but be funny, be entertaining. We love everybody who's reacting in real time on YouTube, even those who are taking shots at us. News, Buck, that is significant here. And that this is going to factor in a big way with our conversation with Brendan Carr. A federal judge went to the University of Cal Berkeley. Far left wing federal judge has blocked the merger between Paramount and Warner Brothers because, and I'm telling you, there is a five alarm fire panic inside of CNN and inside of media circles, the Democrat Party as well, that if Paramount buys CNN as part of the Warner Brothers acquisition, they are going to have a more middle of the road, news coverage. And that will make it harder for Democrat propaganda to dominate our airwaves. And let me give you a little bit of a background on this judge. Her name is, I want to make sure that I get this right, according to reports, Araceli Martinez Olguin. I'm sure I mispronounced that. She was very narrowly appointed just over a year and a half or so ago, right at the end of the Biden era. Her nomination came through 2023, so about, 3 years ago now. She passed and was confirmed, Buck, 49-48, all Democrats on the United States Senate, with Vice President Kamala Harris voting in the affirmative to get her onto the bench. She now is a Latina on the U.S. District Court for the Northern District of California, far left-wing activist. I think this is a big story. I understand a lot of people are not yet dialed into this. This is all about CNN needing to stay under the auspices of left-wing control because CBS, look at what they've done with 60 Minutes, just trying to run a centrist network is

0: Bill Maher show, we still don't get you. Oh, maybe you can't because of the Fox thing. I think that's that sometimes they don't let the Fox people on there. I don't know. Because of HBO or something. Long story. But Bill Maher has been moving slowly but surely, I wouldn't say to the right, but toward sanity. I would say a decade ago, he was a doctrinaire lib and quite delusional. And now he's actually saying a lot of things that make a whole lot more sense. And he objects to Kami Mamdani and the whole, and one thing I like to see people pointing out is don't let them play this game with you of like, he's not a communist. He's a socialist. He's not a Marxist. He's a democratic socialist. It's all the same crap, folks. It all leads to the same place. It's just a question of how fast they can get there, how much force they can use. And it's all the same species of wrong. And here's Bill Maher talking about America and communism. Play eight.
1: I'm not living in communist America. I mean, I know that the talking point is that, well, it's not communism, it's socialism. Okay, I've read the quotes from the DSA platform, from their own mouths. Don't tell me I'm not seeing what I am seeing.
0: But that's, Clay, that's a classic tactic of the left is, remember, we've talked about this, the scale. It's not happening. It's not happening that much. Why are you obsessed with it? Oh, it is happening and it's a good thing. Deal with it, right? That's the process. They did this with the, like, transgender stuff for kids and all this, you know, with a drag queen story hour. It's not happening. Okay. If it happens, it's only once in a while. Why do you care so much? That's one of the, I mean, of the most disingenuous arguments, by the way, on a political issue that obviously people are going to care about, to go to people, why do you care so much? It's completely absurd. And here he is, Clay, talking about how his party has been taken over. This is nine, taken over by radical socialists. Play it.
1: Democrats are cowardly.
2: Yeah.
1: They're cowardly. Their party is being taken over now by, you know, every day I hear about a new, very radical. I feel very good about, like, 10, whenever years ago, like, I did lose fans because, you know, I wasn't going to go along with some of this crazy stuff on the left, too. I didn't change really on what I thought about the right, but just, I can't sit and just not notice stuff, which people seem to want to do because it's all about my team or your team. But yeah, there's some crazy stuff. You know, when we're cheering for the Intifada, I'm out.
3: I think this actually, Buck, ties in a big way with, you know who distributes Bill Maher's show now? HBO. I think we would have more sanity if CNN were run as a middle-of-the-road news outlet. And, again, I think this is all directly connected, man. And we should mention, by the way, Buck, and they're playing this on Fox News right now, if we can grab this audio, Mamdani, again, just a few minutes ago, said that he will arrest Benjamin Netanyahu. So, look, it may well be the case, and we'll take this call here, that this is all just a big show and he sees it as politically beneficial. But to your point, Buck, this is something where if you had a rational Democrat party, you would now have, and you had an honest media, that you would go to every Democrat senator and you would say, hey, what do you think about Mamdani saying that he's going to potentially arrest Netanyahu? And Democrats would say, no, that's crazy. Will Chuck Schumer say it? You should be asked. He's in New York. Will Hakeem Jeffries say it? He should say it. He's also in New York. These are New York City politicians who live in the same city where Mamdani is saying he would arrest Netanyahu. Mike, you're in Clearwater, Florida. Fire away.
4: I just want to start out and say God made a few perfect heads and the rest of them he covered with hair. And then I wanted to talk about Mamdani is a coward. He's not going to arrest anybody himself.
0: Agreed.
4: The NYPD would not obey any orders to that effect.
0: Agreed.
4: The Secret Service or Secret Security people would not allow it. The U.S.
0: Agreed.
4: Secret Service would not allow it. The chief danger would be that some activist might try something like a citizen's arrest or an assassination attempt. And if it were to happen, Mamdani should be arrested. And as far as a reaction from the left goes, bring it on. Boom. That's all I got.
3: Okay, but I mean, do you agree with me? Thank you for the call. And I don't necessarily think any of that analysis is wrong, but every time Trump says anything, if it's remotely controversial, every media outlet immediately runs to every Republican and says, do you have a comment on President Trump saying X or Y?

0: I actually think this is super newsworthy.
1: But it is, Clay, but have we reached the point now where people who get their news from the sources that play this game, you know, they're just preaching to the choir on how awful Trump is? Like, I think the persuasive power of CBS News and CNN and everything is diminishing. And I'm talking about over, say, the middle 10% of the country, right? The middle 10% of the political spectrum, I think their persuasive power is just going down, down, down, day after day, year after year, to the point where, yes, of course, they're telling the home team, so to speak, of the commies what they want to hear, and also not telling them what they don't want to hear. But does it affect the national conversation meaningfully? I think it just does less so. I'm not saying it doesn't affect it at all, but I feel like they're losing a lot of, they don't have their fastball anymore over at CBS Commie News.
0: Yeah, now I do think that it impacts the way that the news is covered still. And again, the power here is the ability to cover the stories that you want to cover in a way that, that makes it particularly effective still on the left. And I'll give you an example. When I shoot someone, CNN and MSNBC go still immediately to blanket coverage of the potential shooting. When an illegal immigrant kills an innocent person, like we've seen happen basically in every part of the country right now, their audience never sees it. And I do think that getting punching through, if CNN just started covering immigrants killing people, I do think it would potentially change the conversation.
1: I would argue, and I'm not dug in on this. I would say I'm coming around more to this, but I would argue that we're starting to see, Clay, where what is shared about this stuff on social media matters a whole lot more across the board than what CNN decides. Whereas I think it used to be more CNN reports,
0: yes,
1: social media amplifies. I think now social media, the big accounts, whether it's DSA or whatever the, you know, the most sort of prominent left-wing activists, left-wing commentators are, they determine what the news is for their side, and then CNN follows suit a little bit. There's still a mainstream media legacy thing.
0: I think that's true on both sides. I mean, I think the stories out of Minneapolis about all the fraud in the Somali daycares, I think that's probably the most impactful story that has existed in the last 6 months. Is that fair to say?
1: I think corporate news media followed the social media on that one for sure. And I just think that's happening more and more. And even a place like CNN. CNN can no, I guess what I'm trying to say, Clay, is CNN can no longer dictate the news cycle in either direction. It really is increasingly like an afterthought or maybe an auxiliary for people that believe that stuff. It's not on in the airports anymore. It's lost so much power. When I used to go on CNN in 2014 and 20, there were people who would be like, wow, like CNN, that's like the gold standard of, you know, and I'd go on Fox and they're like, what are you doing over there? Bunch of jerks. And I'd be like, whoa, hold on a second. Like I actually like the Fox people. But it's changed a lot. I don't think anyone thinks realistically seeing that. We come back. This is a broader conversation.
0: We've got the audio of Mamdani reiterating his threat that just happened in the wake of President Trump saying there's no way this is going to happen. We'll play that for people.
1: He's going to have someone in the NYPD who wants a promotion, write, Benjamin Netanyahu's detail a speeding ticket and then act like a hero. That's what's going to happen here. All right. You heard it here first. All right. I cooked steak for my family on Saturday. It was, daddy running steak night for Carrie and for baby Speed. And we did the King Cut Box from Good Ranchers. You're like, well, Buck, what is the King Cut Box? I just got this in the mail. It is thick cut bone in ribeyes, center cut filet mignon, and thick cut bone in New York strip. Personally, my favorite of all these was the bone in New York strip. I love all these cuts, but man, that bone in New York strip from Good Ranchers was just perfect, delicious. And we were eating it even yesterday. We made steak tacos with some of the leftovers. The King Cut Box from Good Ranchers is one of my go-tos, but they have so many options. 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
5: I promise, if you could give me 2 minutes right now, it could and will change your life. For many people, many years ago, ski lift, Vail, Colorado, talking to the guy next to me. He's a plumber. I asked him, how in the world do you afford to come here every year like this? He said, it's simple. I don't ever spend dollar bills. We stopped for a bowl of chili at Midvail, and I asked him to explain it to me. He said, whenever I leave the house in the morning, I have no currency smaller than a $5 bill. Whatever I spend money on, if I get dollar bills and change, I do not spend them. I stuff them in a pocket. I put them away. Every year when it comes time for a ski trip, I have the money right there. Airfare, lift ticket, everything. I tried it. It works. I had people who felt that there was no way they could ever save any money. They lived paycheck to paycheck. Please try it. They did. Suddenly, out of nowhere, after a month or two, where did this couple of $100 come from? Trust me, you can do this. If you want to buy something and you know you're going to pull out a $5 bill or more and get dollar bills and change that you can't afford to put away, then don't buy it, whatever it is. The money will add up. At the end of the month, minimum, you'll have $100 bills in there. Oh, and by the way, here's something else. This is exactly how those huge credit card bills accrue. You're spending a dollar here, $1.95 there. Not big charges, small ones that add up to a debt you don't think you'll ever be able to pay off. Dollar bills, don't spend them. Save them. And for many of you, it will change your life. You can thank me later. Neil Bortz, Extra 106.3.
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1: Welcome back in here to Clay and Buck. We will get some more of your calls and talkbacks. Also, FCC Commissioner Carr will be with us shortly. Chairman Carr, the FCC. Lots to talk about there. Podcast listener Monty from Spokane wants to chime in. Let's hear from him. That is D.
8: Clay and Buck. When it comes to Netanyahu, Trump should put out a PSA for the NYPD telling them that they don't have to follow illegal orders.
0: It's interesting. We've got that audio. Do you want to play? Let's play that audio right now. We're going to talk with Commissioner Carr about a variety of really significant stories, including that Paramount Warner Brothers potential acquisition. But here was Mamdani. I think it was cut 23. We just put it in. reiterating the Netanyahu threat just a little bit ago.
9: When it comes to Benjamin Netanyahu, we're speaking about someone who's the subject of an international criminal court arrest warrant. And he's the subject of this arrest warrant for alleged crimes against humanity, for war crimes, and he's the architect of the genocide against Palestinians in Gaza as Israel's prime minister. These are not facts of my personal assessment. They are facts of public record.
0: So again, this also ties in with Rubio, Secretary of State Rubio, recently saying we are not going to be bound by the decisions of the ICC as it pertains to charges. And I would just point out, Iran has a substantial contingent of individuals that are at the United Nations on a regular basis. Iran's government is one of the foremost propagators of violence against its people and international human rights violations anywhere. I would be a good follow-up question to ask Mamdani, well, why have you never said the same thing about Iran? If you believe that the ICC is such an important element of international law, why have you never mentioned this as it pertains to Islamic fundamentalist terrorists who are connected to many different governments around the world? I think that would be an interesting question to ask him to see his response. Up next, Brendan Carr, commish of the FCC.
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14: A new warning to Iran. I'm Lisa Brady, Fox News. President Trump says Iran will pay many times over every time they kill an American soldier. The White House also now confirming he will attend a dignified transfer tomorrow after several U.S. soldiers were killed since Friday, with the identities of two released so far.
15: The military identifying them today as 25-year-old First Lieutenant James Freehan of Hawaii and Isabella Gonzalez of Texas. She was just 19 years old. Video released by the AP appears to show that strike on Friday at the American base in Jordan. The military also listing another service member as missing after that strike, although human remains have been found. And a fourth service member died Saturday in Iraq while detonating a downed Iranian drone.
14: Fox's Alex Hogan at the White House. Iran keeps attacking Gulf neighbors despite daily U.S. attacks on Iran, though neither side is ruling out a deal. President Trump also just posting that the Israeli Prime Minister Benjamin Netanyahu will not be arrested in any way, shape, or form while in the United States. This after the New York City Mayor Zohran Mamdani floated the possibility of having Netanyahu arrested if he comes to New York for the UN General Assembly.
16: Last year on the campaign trail, Mamdani first vowed to pursue Netanyahu's arrest. And when speaking to the Times, Mamdani cited a 2024 International Criminal Court warrant issued for Netanyahu over alleged war crimes in Gaza, allegations that Israel has denied.
14: Fox's CB Cotton, Mamdani telling the New York Times the city is exploring legal issues. Netanyahu posting a defense of his leadership and Israel's actions and writing that Mamdani needs to focus on running New York City. A big business deal already approved by the Justice Department is now on hold. A federal judge just ordering Paramount and Warner Brothers to pause their merger for at least 2 weeks, allowing a multi-state challenge to play out in court. 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
14: Another Republican is in the running for Lindsey Graham's former Senate seat.
20: South Carolina Congressman Russell Fry is entering a special Republican primary called following the death of U.S. Senator Lindsey Graham earlier this month. Graham was already nominated to serve another term and was running in this November's elections. Fry is joining a field of at least three others. The seat is currently being held by Graham's sister Darlene, appointed by Governor Henry McMaster to fill the remainder of the term. While she has not publicly announced a run for the seat herself, President Trump is urging her to seek the office. Eben Brown, Fox News.
14: Tomorrow is the first day to file for that race ahead of the special GOP election set for August 11th. The other announced Republican candidates include another congressman, Ralph Norman, at least three other Republicans announcing their intention to run the GOP winner to face Democrat Annie Andrews in November. Senator Darlene Graham speaks with Fox's Sean Hannity tonight. That interview airing at 9 p.m. Eastern on Hannity. Voters in one Florida race have an unusual choice.
21: There are four mayoral hopefuls on the ballot in Tallahassee, Florida, but it's an unofficial write-in candidate that's going viral. A heavy-boned six-year-old pooch with long ears who's launching his campaign a month out from the August primary, representing the Hound Party. A vote for Arnie, the Basset Hound, won't actually count since dogs can't hold office, but a pet peeve of some voters is candidates talking in generalities. And Arnie's owner, Lee Meadows, says the goal is for Arnie's platform to discuss issues that voters care about and want to hear about, and that maybe it'll get Arnie's human opponents to address these concerns. Meadows says he's already had people telling him Arnie is the best candidate for the job.
14: Fox's Lillian Wu. Stocks remain mixed. Right now, the Dow's down 153 points, but the S&P and the NASDAQ are in the green. I'm Lisa Brady. This is Fox News.
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0: Welcome back in, Clay and Buck. We've talked about a ton of different stories already. Encourage you to go download the podcast. Make sure you don't miss a moment. Also encourage you to go watch on YouTube, as many of you are doing. We are joined now by the chairman of the FCC, Brendan Carr. We've got a bunch of stories to get into with him, but right off the top, in the last hour or so, news has come down that a federal judge in California has blocked, for 2 weeks at least, the merger between Paramount and Warner Brothers, a big media conglomerate that the federal government has already signed off on and said does not violate antitrust law. Do you have any reaction to that story as it is coming down? There are 12 different left-wing, I think it's fair to say, Democrat-governed states that have sued to block this on antitrust grounds under their respective state laws. How would you analyze this story so far as you can?
1: Yeah, thanks for having me on. I did see that. I've not had a chance to read the opinion, but I am on social media a lot on X, so I'm aware of it and have seen some of the screenshots of the order. What I do think is interesting is two things. One, the judge has set a pretty aggressive timeline in terms of when the next phase of this will be, a preliminary injunction hearing. So this is a two-week TRO. August 3rd is going to be a hearing on the preliminary injunction. So a lot of the focus and the attention will shift to that. I do think as a general matter, there is some concern here that I have. For one, there was some reporting by reporters at PUC, for instance, that the Attorney General of California that started this case had floated, at least according to PUC reporting and people familiar with the AG Bonta, that he dropped the case if they would agree to spin off the purchase of one cable channel, which was CNN. And I'm not sure what theory of antitrust or competition law is made or broken based on whether one cable channel is included or not as part of this broader deal. So that was a bit of a concerning red light for me on that one. And we'll see how the rest of this plays out. But there does seem to be some politics playing in if that reporting is right.
0: Yeah, I was kind of stunned to see that as well. And again, what you're referencing, the Attorney General of California said, hey, if somebody else were to buy CNN, I think he referred to it as a news network in their reporting, that there wouldn't be issues going forward. That would raise significant major questions about the validity of the lawsuit overall, wouldn't it?
1: Yeah, I think it's exactly right. And remember, this was a deal that had to go through federal review at DOJ. The FCC here has a small piece of it. We're looking at some of the money that's being used for the investment here. We're running a process to review the foreign dollars that were involved there. We haven't completed our process here yet, but we should be able to complete that in a relatively timely way. But again, as a general matter, the way this works is you have federal regulators, whether it's FCC or FTC or DOJ, that take a look at the equities here. And now we're in this new era where you have a lot of these states that are going out there and they're spending, I presume, presumably, a tremendous amount of taxpayer dollars attempting to second guess those federal determinations about antitrust and competition law. I'm not sure that's going to be healthy in the long run, given the investments that we need to see across this economy.
0: Big story that is coming out recently, and I would like for you to explain it to our audience in a significant way, if you could. There's a cap on the national broadcast ownership that exists in our marketplace right now that you are examining and challenging. What is that cap? Why do you think it would be beneficial to consumers if the cap were changed from what it is now?
1: Yeah, when it comes to the media ecosystem as a general matter, particularly broadcast, again, broadcast is fundamentally different than any other form of distributing news or content information. That's because you have a license from the government. You're supposed to operate in the public interest. And one of the things that's happened over the last 10, 15 years, there's these set of actors in the broadcast space on the TV side known as national programmers. So this is Comcast, Disney, Paramount, Fox, and they have amassed a tremendous amount of power, and they're effectively bowling over all these thousands of individual TV stations that are supposed to be making individualized decisions about what programming is in the public interest. And we're getting just these national feeds all across the country on TV. One reason why that is we have this rule called the 39% cap. that stopped any one entity from owning so many TV stations that you could reach more than 39% of the households. And the idea was that was supposed to constrain the power of the national programmers, of Disney, of Comcast, but it's now doing the opposite of that, because Comcast and Disney no longer rely on owning actual TV stations to control the message they're putting out. They go direct to consumer now through their own streaming apps, through YouTube TV, we'll call virtual cable. And so they're no longer constrained to 39% of the relevant market. Instead, they get 100%. But you have these owners of individual TV stations that continue to be stuck at 39%. So the idea is that by lifting that cap, you can open up so that TV stations can scale, which is a good thing, one, because they can invest in local news and reporting, which is expensive. But two, they can balance out the power of the national programs, which, again, I think have become too dominant in the broadcast market recently.
0: Commissioner Carr, Clay, you got one more? Go for it.
2: No, I was just going to ask one more here, and then Buck's going to dive into The View, which is something that we...
3: I'm the local expert on The View, Commissioner, but we'll talk about that in a second.
2: I'm fascinated by the law recently that has gotten attention. I testified about it. 1961 Broadcast Act exemption, which allows the NFL to have that exemption, but requires that their games be on broadcast television. NFL says 87% of their games are on broadcast television, but they also have games on Netflix, on several other different streaming services, as I know you are well aware. Amazon Thursday Night Football, for instance, is on Amazon. Are you examining that from an FCC perspective? Do you think the NFL, based on the law, has 100% obligation to have its games on broadcast television? How would you assess the legality there?
1: We have started a proceeding here where we've asked exactly those questions and are getting feedback. You know, as a general matter, our media environment right now is increasingly getting stovepipe, where you have bespoke, individualized interest in channels, and it's narrower and narrower audiences, and people are slicing it thinner and thinner. Sports, in the NFL in particular, is the one exception to that rule. It has the capacity to bring large audiences together, large number of people together, and it's a shared experience, and we're sort of missing that, I think, in a lot of our sort of media and entertainment environment right now. And people used to really enjoy, they'd come home, they would flip on the TV, they would know how to quickly find the big game, but over the last couple of years, that's gotten much more complicated. You have to sign in for this app, you gotta get the free trial of this other one so you can watch this one playoff game you wanna watch. And I think the NFL isn't as bad as some of the other sports leagues that's out there, but yeah, there has been a creep, and you certainly reach a tipping point where I think you put so many games behind paywalls and different streaming services that it not only becomes terrible experience for the consumer, but you start pushing beyond the boundaries of this antitrust exemption, which is about giving folks an exemption as long as the programming was still on what was called sponsored telecast, which I think means over-the-air TV. So I do think there is an obligation to be putting these things for free over the air. And frankly, again, it's just great for the country to just bring people together for a shared experience. We had that briefly for soccer, although I think now we're going to go back to other sports in this country. But for a little while, it was nice to bring people together around that.
3: Commissioner Carr, appreciate you being with us as always, and also letting Clay just deep dive into the legal communications and corporate world that this is one of his areas of expertise, that it's not just SEC football. This guy likes, he's a renaissance man. He's got a whole range of interests.
1: He is an aspiring lawyer, I can tell, you know?
3: But in the side of things that I'm interested in right now, or on the side of things I'm interested in, would be The View and shows like The View. And there, you know, we ask and we offer equal time, of course, sir. We abide by the regulations. And we ask to have Democrats on the show or offer them, and they generally won't come on. I've almost never had anyone who would be willing to come on from the Democrat side. A show like The View, they seem to think they are exempt from equal time, are they?
1: Well, this is really interesting. So to your point, Congress, many, many decades ago, decided they didn't want media gatekeepers deciding the outcomes of elections. They wanted individual voters to make up their own minds. And so they passed a law that said, if you're on broadcast and you have one legally qualified candidate on, you have to offer equal time to all others. They don't have to accept, to your point. And it doesn't even have to be on the same show. It's just the broadcast station has to provide comparable time and placement. Now, there's a exception to that rule, which is for, under the statute, what are called bona fide news programs. And so flash forward to today, and The View, which Disney ABC produces, is petitioning the FCC to have us recognize or declare that The View, with Whoopi Goldberg and co-host, is a bona fide news program. We have an active proceeding right now underway looking at that. And obviously, I think there's a lot of people out there that have raised a lot of concern. I mean, The View can be fine, and there's lots of different viewpoints that people can offer. But the narrow question for us is going to be, are they bona fide news like Meet the Press or any one of those shows, or are they something else?
2: You mentioned, and by the way, we have also offered to go on The View if you need some evidence of their refusal to book quote-unquote conservative guests. We actually wrote and invited, and to Buck's point, we're actually, Commissioner, making Chairman an actually significant decision where we're documenting all of the different Democrat guests that we are inviting on the program that are choosing not to come on, because I do think that matters when you're saying, hey, we're going to try to have as many different perspectives as possible going forward. You mentioned something. The World Cup brought a lot of people together. Fox carried that primarily on the Fox Broadcast Network, which is governed by your agency, I believe, to a large extent. And as a result, most people could watch the World Cup for, quote, free on over-the-air broadcast. There's a lot of discussion now, and nobody knows who's going to get the 2030 or 2034 World Cup. Netflix, Amazon, ESPN, a lot of cable and or streamers will likely be bidding. In your mind, does the World Cup in 2030 and in 2034 need to be available, at least to some extent, on quote-unquote free broadcast television?
1: Yeah, I think so. I mean, look, it's a totally different cultural moment, cultural experience to have things like this for free over the air. It brings so many more people together. It's the top of a conversation, whether it's social media or all the way down, because it's available to everybody. Now, if I could make one change for the next World Cup, if we could do with a little less of the diving and the falling on the ground and claiming that you need to get your leg amputated and then, oh, you know, magically you get up and run again for another 30 minutes. I mean, it's better than it was a couple years ago. I'll give it that. But honestly, it's just too much. I mean, grown men should not be rolling around the ground unless they need a leg amputated.
2: That is very, very funny. And Buck and I have talked about it a great deal. Robocalls. You're also focused on robocalls, and everybody's
3: now Clay's talking my language. I robocalls piss me off almost as much as people talking during movies, but go ahead.
2: By the way, not just robocalls, but now text messages, which are constantly inundating and flooding people. I think there's an exasperation with this that's going on even more so than I remember in the past. What can we do to help reconcile that, to help dial it back?
1: Yeah, well, the good news is we're pouring a lot of resources into this. In fact, just today, I was at an event with Secretary Bessent at the Treasury Department. My counterpart at the Federal Trade Commission, Chairman Ferguson, was there. We brought together all of the CEOs of the main telecom companies, social media companies, technology companies. And the reality is that we are doing a lot. There are billions and billions, literally, newly of calls and texts that are getting blocked. Of course, we need to do more. We're not raising the mission accomplished flag, but that's what today was about. And we're giving providers, telephone companies, and others much more permission to block calls, block texts before you ever see them in the first place. And so we're working across the administration to crack down on this. Again, we're seeing some progress. I know there's still way too much that's out there, but literally billions and billions of calls and texts are now being blocked that weren't before. And we need to just continue to expand that effort.
3: Is a lot of this, you know, I saw this wall, you know, I'm realizing we're going to run out of time, but real quick, I saw this Wall Street Journal piece on Cambodia, or what they call now Scambodia. You might have seen this, Commissioner, a few months back. Is a lot of it really coming from places like that? So you're getting a spam text here that's trying to do something, you know, induce you to give up a password or whatever, and it's from foreign countries that are essentially acting like they're beyond U.S. law. Is that what's going on?
1: Yeah, a lot of this is foreign originated. We're doing a couple things there. One, we're trying to encourage everyone to onshore their call centers to this country. That'll help a little bit with some of that issue. We're looking at other steps we can take as well. For instance, in this country, we have something called a trace back group that lets you take a call back to the origin. They don't have that in other countries. So we need to look and push other countries to mirror our traceback approach.
3: Yeah, for sure. Great. Commissioner, thank you so much, Commissioner Carr, for being here. Appreciate you, sir.
1: Yep. Good to see you all.
2: That's the head of the FCC, Brendan Carr. All right, let me ask you something. How many of you out there have credit card debt that is continuing to go up? How many of you have had different times where you hit your full extent where you were worried about whether you even had even more money left on that card? How many of you look at that, pay the bare minimum 20% plus interest rates, and you think to yourself, my goodness, I'm never going to pay this off? 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

0: Welcome back in here to Clay and Buck. Clay, did all of your communications law, statutory, equal time, corporate merger, insider speak, did you scratch that itch?
1: Yes. And I think there is a lot of news that will come out of Brendan's time with us, because all of the things that we discussed, I believe, are supremely important and not discussed as much in the media as they should be. But I appreciate him coming on, and I think we got a lot of important information out there. We will continue to dive into all of that, as well as Sonny Hostin. We talked about The View, Buck. I got a funny, good Sonny story.
0: Oh, Sonny Hostin. 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
3: News. I'm John Saucier. The World Cup soccer tournament is now over and done, and the FBI director Cash Patel spoke with Fox News Digital about how the agency and his partners kept everyone safe during this year's FIFA World Cup.
4: We had 5,000 personnel from the FBI, over 4,000 from the field, 800 from headquarters, and we had our 59 Homeland Security Task Forces, which are stood up by President Trump in the beginning of the administration.
3: The United States hosted the event with Canada and Mexico. New York City Mayor Zoran Mamdani suggesting during an interview with the New York Times he's considering whether he can have Israeli Prime Minister Benjamin Netanyahu arrested if he comes to New York City for the UN General Assembly.
5: When someone is charged with an international criminal court warrant, it's something that should be taken seriously, whether it's Benjamin Netanyahu or it's Vladimir Putin or whomever else.
3: On Truth Social, President Trump writes Benjamin Netanyahu will not be arrested in any way, shape, or form while in the United States. 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
1: 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Sonny Hostin. Sonny Hostin, I believe we make sure that we have these side-by-sides of Sonny Hostin complaining about the fact that her son was in danger and no one is above the law, and that it is important that everybody be held to the same standard no matter what their background is. And I want to make sure that we have this. This is cut, where is it, team? Cut 10, Sonny Hostin. No one is above the law. This was her going after Donald Trump. Listen.
12: You can't commit so many crimes and think that you are above the law, even if you are the president.
13: So it really is a celebration of the law.
12: It's a celebration of the law and how it applies to all of us.
1: Okay, celebration of the law and how it applies to all of us. Sonny Hostin on The View. Donald Trump is not above the law. We also, I know we've played this before. Sonny Hostin talked about how her son was in danger of being murdered by police as a young black man. She talked all about that. I assume it's the same son. She may have multiple sons. So Sonny Hostin's son trespassed. Evidently out on a jog. He was right alongside, I believe, of train tracks in a restricted area, dangerous, obviously, in that location. And so he was stopped by police who were very respectful, said, "Hey, you're trespassing." He then got mom on the phone, and the first thing she said was, "Tell them I'm a federal prosecutor." By the way, she is not currently a federal prosecutor, but Sonny Hostin, willing to have her son lie to police, also wanted everybody to know, hey, I'm on The View. I expect preferential treatment for my son. By the way, did you know that he went to Harvard? He's a Harvard graduate. Here is Sonny trying to get her son out of trouble in New York City. Cut 11.
14: It's in my phone if you take off the case.
15: Tell them your mother is a federal prosecutor.
14: Yes.
16: Hey, Mom, how are you? This is Officer Gomez. Your son's fine.
15: Officer Gomez,
16: how are you?
15: This is...
16: No,
11: Yes. Former federal prosecutor.
16: Okay.
11: That's my son.
16: Yeah.
11: He's a Harvard graduate.
16: Yeah.
11: He's not a criminal. He has no criminal record, no criminal history.
16: Mm-hmm.
11: Officer, is that really necessary? This is a kid that doesn't do anything. He's a Harvard graduate and a Yale researcher. He teaches geometry to
16: I understand that.
11: Why would you put something on his record like this?
16: No, no, it's...
17: Can you give him a warning?
16: I cannot at this point. I have to recognize him.
17: I'm a former federal prosecutor.
16: Yeah.
17: He knows. He's a Harvard grad who teaches fourth grade geometry to...
1: Okay.
0: Okay. All right.
1: Sunny Hostin, that is her talking with the police officer. She wants everybody to know she's a formal federal prosecutor. She works on The View. Her son is a Harvard grad. Multiple times. Buck, you're going to defend Sonny Hostin.
0: Hold on. Let me provide the defense first. Excuse me, sir. Excuse me. Wait a minute, sir. Wait a minute. Some people are saying, I knew Clay was going to light me up over this. All I said as we were preparing for this segment was, I thought it was going to be a lot worse because it's Sonny Hostin. Like, I thought that she would be far more indignant and nasty and throwing her weight. She didn't mention The View, I don't think, although I think she did say,
1: I'm a host on The View.
0: So a few things here. First of all, I'm going to take this piece by piece. Yes, Clay is right, and he's having fun at my expense. And I was like, it's not that bad. You know, because you've seen, who was that? It was a famous clip. I think it was, and some of you are going to know right off the top. I can't remember everything off the top of my head, but there was a woman who was in some kind of city council position in New Jersey who was pulled over for speeding. And she basically told the cop, like, I will have your job and like you're toast and the whole, you know what I'm talking about?
1: Like, oh yeah, there were a couple of these. It was women who were, one of them was like pulled over for a DUI and upset. Another was trying to get into a part of the club that she wasn't allowed to get into. And went viral.
0: One was a famous one recently that I saw was she was an army doctor who got really sassy with the police.

0: were super respectful and professional.
1: We
0: and
1: agree.
0: I always like to point that out, right? The cops were like, look, they were only giving a citation, essentially. Like, he has to appear, but it's not any, it's not a criminal thing. They already took it down. He was walking on train tracks. Like, you know, I'm glad they only gave him a citation. It's not. Yes, it's dangerous, but, you know, a warning in this situation, I think, would not be completely, it's not like a DUI or something. And I thought that it's weird that he calls his mom, like, calls mommy. This is the biggest, like, demerit for me, is he calls mommy to come bail him out of this, which is a weird move.
1: He's
0: like,
1: 24.
0: You're an adult. Yeah, he's 24. You're an adult. Why are you calling mommy to show up to help you? You know, go home to mommy. Remember Trump with that at the event. Anyway, but I thought that she wasn't that bad. You thought she was that, she threw Harvard around and I'm a former federal prosecutor around a lot and the cops clearly don't care. And good for them, by the way, for being like, yeah, whatever. But she wasn't that, was she that bad? I mean, do you agree she was a 7 on the scale?
1: Well, so I think it has to be held in the context of her saying no one is above the law. She clearly believes that her son, who went to Harvard, which she mentioned over and over and over again, is in fact above the law because he went to Harvard. And also, she referenced...
0: Easy, Javert. She's walking on the train tracks. Come on.
1: Over and over again, she referenced the fact that initially she said, tell them that I'm a federal prosecutor, which was a lie.
0: She corrected that former. She corrected
1: that. She then said...
0: Gosh, I really do sound like her lawyer now. Maybe I'm just trying to get on the View, Clay. I'm trying to get us on the View, and this is all part of my extreme plan.
1: Your master plan. Here is my thing. If you attempt to play the I have an asset... high level degree, high income, successful job, in order to get your kid out of trouble, your kid who is 24 years old and is a grown adult, you, in my opinion, are arguing in some way that you are above the law. Because if the average 24-year-old kid did what her son did, he would not have that opportunity. You said, I think it's weird that he called her. I think that Sonny Hostin probably told her son, which I don't have a problem with, but I would almost guarantee you that she told him, if you ever have any issues with law enforcement at all, get me on the phone as fast as you can because I am a lawyer and I want to make sure that you are taken care of. She is a super privileged individual. And she used every element of her privilege to try to limit what the consequences were for her son for violating the law. If she had gone on the air, Buck, and said, I'm going to be honest with y'all, I'm going to use every opportunity I have to try to get the best result for my kids in the event that they ever have an issue with the law, that's what most parents would do. I would just say, okay, maybe not the best thing for overall fair justice, but this is what parents do. This is what grandparents do. They try to get the best result for their kids. But she lectured all of us that no one was above the law, and then she immediately played the Harvard card, the former prosecutor card, the fact that she's on The View. She used her privilege to try to limit the consequences for her kid, which is exactly what she lectured all of us Trump shouldn't be able to do.
0: All right. Objection. Objection, Your Honor. She's operating fully. I cannot believe you. I knew you were going to do this. You've totally cornered me into being Sonny Hostin's lead counsel today on the program. I'm just going to get ripped in all the comments. Whatever. It's fine. I'm usually the one that says she's the meanest and dumbest on The View, just to be clear. But in this case, I actually thought she didn't say, you know, I'm going to complain to your supervisor. I'm going to use political. Like, there were a whole bunch of ways she could have escalated this in a way that I think would have been a poor reflection on her. Now, she probably is smart enough to know the body cameras are running and this was going to get out, right? I think she is smart enough to know that. So that is a part of this, to be clear. I think if there weren't body cams running, it would have been a very different conversation.
1: Well, body cameras ended BLM. I think you said it the first time I heard it. I mean, basically BLM is over because of body cameras.
0: Yeah.
1: But look,
0: Wait, hold on. My point though about this was that she was, you know, advocating for a warning instead of a citation. So she's looking for a lesser punishment. She's not saying that he's allowed to walk on the train. So that would be above the law. He's allowed to walk on the train tracks because went to Harvard and I'm fancy and important. She was advocating to the officers. Now,

0: the officer was already doing her a solid by not giving a criminal trespass misdemeanor. And I think the officers, by the way, you know, A plus, and they did everything totally right and by the book here. But she was saying, can you give him a warning instead of the citation? I mean, Clay, we're basically talking about jaywalking here, my friend.
1: For your
0: big speech about above the law, this is a pretty minor.
1: but again, if she had just come out and said, what is true, which is people with abilities to get their kids more favorable treatment than they otherwise would have are 100% going to do everything they could. Let me give you an example. I bet Sonny Hostin pulled every string in her power to get her son into Harvard. And I wouldn't care about that at all, except she argued, can we get that clip for tomorrow? She argued that her son was likely to be killed by law enforcement, and you don't know the difficulties that young black men have in America. And then young black man violates the law, relatively minor violation, but she immediately shows up and uses all of the privilege. Everyone listening to us right now, 99.9% of them, Sonny Hostin's son has more advantages than your kid or your grandkids.
0: You're thinking about pulling every Clay. She didn't. The black son of a black celebrity and I believe a black doctor in New York City, he's getting into Harvard. You know, this is not a hard thing. I don't think she had to do much. I think that she was just privileged.
1: I bet that his essay talked about the struggles that his mom has come over as the host of The View. My mom is on TV, making it impossible for the admissions committee to not know about
0: Clay,
1: her
0: he would
1: son.
0: Sail into Harvard with 1100 on the SAT. This was not a tough putt.
1: But then my point on it is, she's playing the he's so disadvantaged card. He actually gets way more advantages than 99.9% of his people in the country, regardless of their background. And then he's got rich mommy showing up at 24 years old to be his personal lawyer with the police.
0: I feel like the public defender who took an impossible case on this one and just got, like, my butt kicked. So we can move on to something else now. I just didn't think it was that bad. I didn't think Sonny Hostin was that bad.
1: I think maybe your standard for Sonny Hostin's behavior is so low that if she didn't throw a complete fit,
0: I was
1: you're
0: a little
1: like,
0: disappointed.
1: Oh, that's not that bad.
0: Because I saw the headlines of people like, Sonny Hostin being so bad. And then I saw it, I was like, it wasn't that bad.
1: By the way, this is a perfect lead-in. 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
5: It's Monday, July 20th, and here are your headlines. Vice President J.D. Vance and Second Lady Usha Vance have welcomed their fourth child into the world. The couple announced that their son, Alec Neil Vance, was born on Sunday morning, saying both the mother and the baby are healthy. President Trump congratulated the family in a social media post, and the Vances thanked the medical teams at Walter Reed and the White House for all of their care. MARTA says it exceeded expectations during Atlanta's six-week World Cup run, recording more than 4.1 1 million rail trips with no major service breakdowns or safety incidents. Ridership more than doubled on match days, with officials praising employees for handling the increased crowds. And finally, President Donald Trump is scheduled to visit Wheeler High School in Cobb County this week. White House says he'll highlight Trump accounts, tax cuts for working families, and other affordability initiatives, while local Democrats plan a peaceful protest over the visit. You can expect a lot of sun today with some partial cloud cover. It'll be a high of 93 and a low of 74. With your extra 106.3 headlines, I'm Bryce Gobert.
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0: Welcome back in. Buck Sexton, a.k.a. Sonny Hostin's lead counsel. I just had so much fun with this story. We got a couple of other stories that that we are going to dive into here. Team, let me know if we have some funny talkbacks that we need to get to. But I do think that...
1: Can I just be clear? Yeah. We can skip over all the talkbacks where I'm getting suplexed for being too nice to Sonny Hostin, okay? Because we're going to get a lot of those.
0: We're going to get a lot of those,
1: I call them like I see them.
0: I love that Sonny Hostin's expected behavior is so bad that if she just didn't throw an unbelievable fit, that would not classify or qualify as her surprising
1: right.
0: you with her behavior.
1: I mean, I would expect, do you remember there was a while ago, there was a CNN international correspondent who was like found by security somewhere at some embassy in like a drunken rage, and she just started shouting at them like, "Do you know who I am?" Like that's Sonny Hostin level. I would hope.
0: Here's a good question: has anyone ever said, "Do you know who I am?" and it helped them in the interaction in which they were involved?
1: If you have to say it, the answer is it's not important enough for anyone to care.
0: I'm trying to think of any time when it could be played in and actually be effective.
1: Wow. Can I just, this is what I get just for trying to be honest. VIP email from Edgar. Buck, are you kidding? Your position is shameful. You need help or join the Communist Party. I didn't say it was good. I just said it wasn't that bad, but you know, fine.
0: Oh man, Dan is, so that's funny. Dan is really serious. Trespassing is a very serious offense. Ask the January 6th people that were charged with it. Oh, now you're getting January 6th, emails here. I will say again, if she just said what is true, parents, grandparents, aunts, uncles, people try to advocate for their kids and their grandkids and their nieces and their nephews, cousins, everybody, friends, family, as much as they can. If she had just said that instead of playing the I'm always the victim card, then when she came out and tried to use all of the incredible privileges that she has to exonerate her son from some relatively minor wrongdoing, I might be inclined to give her a little bit more of a pass.
1: Well, I maybe am just going to be the one who gets the last laugh here. When I am sitting betwixt Joy Behar, Sonny Hostin, perhaps even the one and only Whoopi Goldberg, and they'll say, "Where is Clay?" And Sonny will say, "Well, Buck was nice that one time," whereas Clay, wow. We're getting like 800-word emails of rage at my position on this. I 7 out of 10, I didn't say it wasn't bad. I just said it wasn't that bad. Clay
0: I
1: is
0: will
1: having
0: say,
1: too much fun here.
0: I do think, keep these coming because I'm going to have fun with them tomorrow. I will say I do think you're right about the way she behaved. Cameras changed the dynamic in a way that made it better. She's still awful, but better than maybe we expected.
2: Speaking truth and having fun. Clay Travis and Buck Sexton.
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7: Here are your sports headlines for Monday, July 20th. The Atlanta Braves took 2 of 3 over the weekend against the visiting Texas Rangers at Truist Park, including an 8-5 final yesterday against the Rangers. Next up, a 4-game series with the San Diego Padres beginning tonight at Truist Park. It'll be Bryce Elder on the mound. First pitch is set for 7:15. You can hear all of the game action on 680 The Fan and for free on the Fan app. From the World Cup, Spain is your champion after a 1-0 victory over Argentina, scoring the only goal in extra time in the 93rd overall minute. That is the second title in Spain's history. From the NBA, the Atlanta Hawks have traded former number one overall draft pick Zachary Risacher in a 3-team deal to Dallas. They bring back Lou Dort from the Oklahoma City Thunder for 3 second-round picks. With your sports headlines, I'm Carlos Medina.
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8: Neither side is letting up. On Lisa Brady, Fox News, after 9 straight nights of U.S. strikes on Iran.
9: CENTCOM saying the U.S. has hit targets in Iran, mainly military command and control centers, as well as launching sites for missiles and drones. Those U.S. attacks come after Friday's attack by Iran with a ballistic missile in Jordan killed 3 U.S. service members.
8: Fox's Steve Harrigan in Tel Aviv. 2 of those Americans identified as First Lieutenant Tyler James Feehan of Hawaii and Private Isabella Gonzalez of Texas, just 19 years old. The White House says President Trump will attend a dignified transfer tomorrow. A 4th service member was killed Saturday during the controlled detonation of an Iranian drone in Iraq. As the U.S. hits Iran and Iran attacks Gulf neighbors, the Iran-backed Houthis in Yemen now say they will block Saudi shipping at the gateway to the Red Sea. An update expected soon from the FBI, which has a man in custody after a fire was set outside a federal building in New York City earlier today, injuring at least 2 people.
10: What occurred outside of 26 Federal Plaza this morning was deeply disturbing.
8: Mayor Zoran Mamdani pledging cooperation with the federal probe. Borders are Tom Homan calls the incident another example of attacking ICE. For now, the motive remains under investigation. That federal building includes immigration offices. 2 social media influencers facing rape and sex trafficking charges in the UK, just making their first appearance in federal court in Miami, where they were arrested over the weekend.
11: We're confident that we're going to win. We've never seen a scintilla of evidence that indicates that these guys are guilty of anything. They're being punished and attacked for what they say, not what they've done.
8: Defense attorney Joseph McBride, after a brief hearing where the Tate brothers, Andrew and Tristan, said they'll fight extradition to the UK. Investigators there say they now face 38 charges in all. The brothers have dual U.S. and British citizenship. 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
3: Look out. It's only me. It's only the Kimmer with Pete Davis in the mounds of Macon. He's got the plain white kind of sanatorium room up there as he recovers from something going on apparently in the mounds of Macon. And now your mechanical mangler control man. It's Flounder and it's Monday and holy smokes. Hey, by the way, did Johnny Perrazzo die? I was just looking at Facebook. Something's wrong with Pete, I think. Uh-oh. What's going on? Are you right up there in Macon? Mountains of Macon? Okay, no. I was just looking at my Facebook page, and somebody was talking about how heartbroken they are about Johnny Perrazzo died. Did you hear that?
15: Who's Johnny Perrazzo?
3: Oh, my God. Johnny Perrazzo was the piano-playing guy and the comedy guy. Was at Jerry Farber's place for years, and he did all of our comedy shows. He was like a co-host for years and years and years. He did
16: I met him once.
3: You remember Johnny? Oh, my God. He was the nicest. We had more fun together. Every time I was doing, I would host comedy shows, Johnny Perrazzo, for a couple of years.
15: That's a shame that
3: I can't believe it. I had no idea, and I've just tried to Google it, and there are 19,000 Johnny Perrazzo's different spellings. So there's, you know, anyway. Well, anyway, I'm sorry to hear that. If that's the case, I'm very sorry to hear that. He was a really nice guy and very funny, talented, and he could do anything. He could do mimicking singers. It was really, really, what a shame.
16: I remember he told me a story during COVID one time. He had a gig at, I don't know if it was a pizza place or something like that, and he had a piano outside. I was like, number seven, you're up, number seven.
3: Just a really funny, fun, cool, really fun guy for an entertainer. You know, he wasn't, I mean, he was just real. I'm very sad. I just, you know, like 4 minutes ago, I've been trying to Google on it, and now, of course, I got my job to do here. So anyway, if you know Johnny Perrazzo or know what I'm talking about, what a shame. And I don't know how old he was. He can't have been as old as I am. There's no way. I don't think he was anywhere near my age. And again, I don't know. I don't know anything about it. But if you know, pass it along if you feel like it. Kimmer, Pete, and Flounder. It's Monday. We got a million things. And our number is 404-741-1230. 741-1230. Man, we got a full stack of stuff. We got all kinds of like personal things and weekend stuff and, things with Bryce, the morning show, things going on with him. We got the whole new babe, chick thing going on there for the future. I got a million things to talk about soccer. And I'm really thrilled about the whole idea, and I'm amazed because I hate soccer. And I think it's stupid. But I'm thrilled about what it means to America and what it meant this last few weeks, including myself. Also, a whole bunch of, we got like a lost dog story. And my daughter just texted something about manners in the modern age, especially from someone who's, disabled, has a handicap sticker, stuff like that. Also, I got a million questions about the new voting law, if it ever goes through, and exactly what the issue is. I'm easily confused, and so we'll get to that. The Pentagon stuff, war things going on, Donald Trump, and the business about Mondami doubling down. You heard maybe a few minutes ago about the Sonny Hostin thing. We'll get more into that. Also, America's favorite ice cream. The ice cream, it's American ice cream, it's official ice cream day. I thought it was yesterday, it might be today, but I thought it was yesterday. Either way, there's a list out now of the things. So, well, you know, we got a little funny, goofy stuff. We got some tweets, we got Flounder's Funny, we got Holy Crap at Sports, we got a lot of sports stuff. In fact, between the British Open, otherwise known worldwide as the Open, and the soccer game, and the Braves, man, there was a lot of good, fun TV stuff to watch. So we got all that kind of stuff. On 106.3. 404-741-1230, 741-1230. And first of all, Pete Davis, Mountains of Macon, weekend activities, any exciting stuff here? How'd it go? What'd you do?
15: Went boating, had a good time, nice relaxing weekend.
3: Boating, okay. When you go boating, do you lay out in the sun, or do you go zooming around the lake, or what do you mean by
15: go
3: boating?
15: Does it look like I lay out in the sun?
3: Well, no, I mean, are you a driver where you just go as fast as you can?
15: My elbow got burnt this week.
3: Well, there's a lot of ways. If you have we have a girl involved, so chicks like to go freaking sunbathe. They like to go in the boat and park it so they can sunbathe the hell out of themselves. Right, yeah, but what do you hide underneath, or do you want to go racing? I mean, the thing is, if you got a babe involved, she wants to go sunbathing, so you get her a
17: craft and you say, okay, I'll be back. And you let her go floating around and then you take that boat as fast as you can, driving around, having a little fun. Otherwise, you're just sitting on the boat and you can't be in the sun because you're, you know, you're so, you know, like translucent for God's sakes.
18: Number one, it's a pontoon boat.
17: Number two. Well, there you got a roof on it.
18: It's not my boat.
17: Yeah. Okay. Well, you got a roof, a pontoon boat. Do you have a roof on it?
18: Yeah.
17: A canvas, yeah. Well, yeah, in fact, Wayne No Offense had one of those when I had my jet ski and later my boat, together, docking together, we were at Lake Allatoona, then went to Lake Lanier many years back with the, oh, I got the Hawaii thing. Anyway, I used to love it. You went every weekend, took the dog up there, a couple of the, you know, stuff like that, the two dogs and things. And,
18: anyway. here's the funny thing. From Nola Bell's brother's house, he's got the boat down to the dock.
17: Yeah.
18: It's like, you know, maybe a third of a mile, maybe a half a mile. Yeah. Where you go down to the lake.
17: Yeah.
18: And we get in the pickup truck. Everybody loads in, go down, get out at the house, walk around the house, walk down to the wharf that goes out to the little where the boat's moored, right?
17: Yeah.
18: The little thing that floats and bounces around.
17: Yeah.
18: As we're walking down this gangway, this big furry thing brushes past us and runs down to the boat. Their dog, he knows exactly where to go. He breaks out of the fence and runs down to the lake. And he's waiting for us at the boat. Like, let's go.
17: Yeah. Dog, we don't deserve dogs. We don't deserve dogs.
18: We don't deserve dogs.
17: I miss, honestly, we used to have at least one dog growing up as a kid. Frequently a couple of German shepherds and anyway, so, and cats too. We had cats up the gazoo. My sister had, you know, she kind of had growing up when I was like a teenager, the five kids in the pair, we had a big house because we had seven people in the family. So we had like a seven bedroom thing, colonial thing. And my sister had kind of a whole half wing to herself. And we came to realize she had like six cats in there. nobody really knew. But anyway, I don't know. I love going to this every weekend, Saturday and Sunday. My first thing I always do and never miss is go to the stable. I'm trespassing, of course. I don't have a horse here.
18: At night, there's a fence and a padlock gate, but you don't stop.
17: They gave me a clicker to get in the gate. It is silly rabbits.
18: Well, they're afraid of me.
17: So I keep showing.
18: They're afraid.
17: They're afraid to turn me away.
18: You might snap.
17: I might snap. They listen to the show and they watch my Facebook videos and I always put cat videos up there several times a week. I love those barn cats. They come when they hear me there, they come running down the stairs. So
18: those ladies every morning get up and they pray. That you stay on your meds so you don't take one of your turns.
17: Please, God. They've heard me at my worst.
16: Oh, there he is. Hi, Kimmer.
18: It's Kimmer. Everybody wave. Smile.
16: It's in your habit.
18: It's like when the serial killer comes in, you want him to look at you and go, friendly face.
17: How's it going? So what's new? Oh, mercy. Anyway, Kimmer, Pete, and Flounder, how's it going? Our number is 404-741-1230. 741-1230. A couple things before we actually get going. And I know this is wrong, and I'm going to say it anyway, even though I don't mean anything mean by it. I'm just making an observation. Over the weekend, on one of the, I watch Fox News off and on to see what's going on, and one of the clips I was watching between things was an interview with Laura Trump, who's now one of their, she does one of their shows. She has a show on weekends, and she's a contributor all the time, Laura Trump. And they showed her with one of the other guys, I can't remember his name, I see his face, his name won't come up, one of the other hosts, and they were taking a bike ride together. And it was a story about bike riding and exercise or whatever. And they showed Laura Trump in her teeniest little outfits, like little tiny, by riding bike, little shorts and a little top and so forth. She looks like a rubber band. Nothing but sinew and muscle. I've never seen it. I mean, honestly, I didn't even recognize her because you could see, I mean, her arms and her legs were like, twisted muscle rubber fiber. Oh my God. Holy moly. I mean, she must do that for a living. I was shocked. So I bet she's got a pretty good heart rate though. I mean, it's just, man, she looked like, really, just muscle and sinew and, I bet she could do that all day. Anyway, all right, hold on. Now we got, by the way, we have a remote Wednesday. I heard them, they're mentioning here in the radio station. Are they sure they want to do this?
16: They're going to do it this Wednesday.
17: Oh, man. They know it's going to, you know, it's going to be up there, right? It's at the Shuckin' Shack.
16: Shuckin' Shack in Alpharetta.
17: It's on the main drag right across from that little People's Park right there in the main part of downtown Alpharetta. Oh, that nice old Alpharetta. And it's in a row of those little shops right there on the main street, right, you know, right there in the middle. And we're going to be there on Wednesday to do the show. So they know that, right? There could be people there. What if people show up? I don't know. I'm just saying, there could be people showing up.
16: And you're going to have to talk and you're going to have to
17: No, it's not. See, that's not good. That's already
16: take pictures and wave.
18: Will we have a microphone for people can walk up and we can interview them?
17: I don't know. That's a whole other staff section there. Flounder, you're sort of management.
16: I can
17: now.
16: Check in. I mean, obviously there'll be a spot where if someone wants to come and sit and talk with you.
17: Yeah.
16: Absolutely.
17: Oh boy.
18: No, but not next to us, right? They can't touch
17: us. Yeah, actually, yeah. You know a funny story? About two or three remotes ago, a couple years ago, not long after we started, one of my Kimmer babes, unknown to me, came in to the remote. And she came up to me, and she said, "I love you." And she meant it.
18: Remember
17: that?
18: Right.
17: Were you there when that happened? Remember
18: and
17: that?
18: You didn't follow up.
17: I did not follow. I was afraid. I was afraid to use my obvious, charms. Now that she had obviously admitted her love for me, and I was afraid to take advantage of her. I thought about taking her out in the car, you know, after the show, just kiss her a little bit, you know, see what's going on. Nothing serious, just a little kissing, you know, that could happen. But she actually, and I think she meant it. Very funny. But I think she meant it. It was sweet. It made me, honestly, I still think about it. I really do. I think about that very sweet moment. I think she was very serious and she was just, you know, it really made me feel good. And I think about, I just thought about it right now. So, anyway.
18: Flounder asked, you know, if they're, you know, about parking, stuff like that.
17: Yeah, well, can you park there?
18: And I wrote back, and can I bring Bucky?
17: Oh, God. I don't think there's going to be a lot of extra room.
18: The salesperson says, I will confirm parking and food details and ... Let's do this one with no Bucky.
17: No Bucky today.
18: Maybe we could bring him along in the ensuing broadcast.
17: Yeah, it's a 6-foot balloon of Bucky the Beaver. Takes up the whole studio. All right, hold on. Kimmer, Pete, and Flounder, how's it going? 3:15 after. It's a beautiful day. Braves back in town. Hot and steamy, man. Just like summer in the city. Look out. Here we go.
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21: 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In my opinion, that's market timing. 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

0: sitting home with a month-old child. Dang me.
1: Dang me.
0: They ought to take a rope and hang
1: 2024, me. Songwriter, guitarist, and vocalist Jerry Miller died in Tacoma. He was 81, best known as a member of the psychedelic group Moby Grape. Their debut album, Moby Grape, in 67. Guitar work contributed to the early version of the hit record I Fought the Law by the Bobby Fuller Four. Eric Clapton called Jerry Miller the best guitar player in the world. I think we're playing a little Roger Miller here, if I'm not mistaken.
2: I got those two confused, didn't I?
1: Well, see, I didn't want to say anything. I kept hoping that there would be something at the end here that would explain why we're playing Roger Miller instead of, you know, Moby Grape and Jerry Miller. But again, you know, what the hell? There's no such thing as a mistake. We're enjoying the music.
2: I would call that a mistake.
1: Ah, please. Anyway, Jerry Miller, Moby Grape. And he did the early version of I Fought the Law by the Bobby Fuller Four, which I have on my Magic Music stick, I believe. Anyway, Eric Clapton called Jerry Miller the best guitar player in the world when he came to America. Robert Plant says Jerry Miller was a major influence on Led Zeppelin, and the band played Moby Grape songs at its first rehearsal when they got together in Salute. Here you go. Listen. I follow and the law one. And the law one. You know, one day we'll just play record. You know, just play, talk about music, what it meant, or records and stuff. What do you want? You want to
2: we'll do that tomorrow?
1: Like, what the hell, you know? In fact, you know what? I got an attitude going right now. We're going to do that one day. We'll just have the people call in. What, you know, what's a record that means something to you? What are the, you know, if the words or the sound or something meant to, I don't know, I'm just saying, I'm just freeboarding. What do you call it? Brainstorming there. What do you call it when you throw it up against a wall, see what sticks? I don't know. What's that? I'm losing it, okay.
3: You're wasting time.
1: I'm sorry. All right. And I think Wednesday before I'm live appearance because I won't have to drive in here and do all the editing stuff I normally do here and then go back with the thing. So I'll be working at home the whole time and then just go to the remote on Wednesday. I think I may go hit balls Wednesday morning. I'll be up at 5:30 sending stuff to Flounder to print. But I think I'm going to go hit. Oh my God! I'm in a whole thing going. I'm sorry. I'm losing it.
3: The quality of Wednesday's show. I'm looking forward to. Here's what we should do. Ask somebody what one of their favorite song is, and then whoever's back in the studio will play that song while we mingle with the crowd. And eat their food. We walk right up to their table.
1: Yeah, right. Try a little of this. How's that salad over there?
3: you're not going to finish those,
1: are you?
3: Everybody
1: got a fork?
3: Yeah, we should go around with a fork.
1: Taste it all.
3: Just pick stuff up.
1: Let me just take a little bit of that shrimp there if I could.
3: You're not going to finish that, are you?
1: mercy. All right, Kipper, Pete, and Flounder, look out. Carlos Santana's birthday. Carlos Santana's 79 years old today. We don't like Carlos, do we? Is he
3: overrated?
1: Really?
3: Piece of
1: yeah, I don't know anything
3: crap.
1: About him. I know the names. He's famous.
3: Walks around with a Che Guevara shirt. Like,
1: yeah, that's
3: you're 70 years old, man. Grow
1: yeah,
3: up.
1: Yeah. I mentioned National Ice Cream Day. No one actually knows who invented ice cream. Complicated history, but they say it goes back as far as 500 BC. Quakers moving to America in the 1650s brought ice cream recipes, and the first ice cream shops opened in New York City in the colonial era. Ben Franklin, Thomas Jefferson, George Washington loved ice cream. Washington spent $200 on the treat during the summer of 1790. Dolly Madison, James Madison's wife, served ice cream at her inaugural ball in 1813. The small first hand-cranked ice cream makers were invented in the 1840s. And President Ronald Reagan in 1984 proclaimed the month of July as National Ice Cream Month. So there you are. And by the way, for the record, I mentioned this. Somebody did a survey. Grocery platform people did a survey on America's favorite ice cream. What do you suppose is the number one most favorite ice cream flavor in America?
3: It should be chocolate. It's probably vanilla.
1: Vanilla.
2: Yeah, it should be chocolate.
1: Vanilla. Yeah, it should be vanilla's number one, and then chocolate's number two. Cookie dough is third. The rest of the top 10 go cookies and cream, then chocolate fudge brownie, peanut butter, mint chocolate chip, coffee, strawberry, and cherry. Let's see. Breyers, Blue Bunny, and Turkey Hill were the top-selling brands by dollar sales. Blue Bunny and Turkey Hill. Haagen-Dazs, the most purchased brand among American consumers. Edged out Ben & Jerry's and Breyers number three in America. Tillamook is the brand West favors most. Bluebell rules the South. Blue Bunny owns the plains. Now, Tillamook is made of, I see that, I've gotten that a lot. I mean, that's a really good ice cream. It shows up a lot in Publix these days down here.
3: Yeah, that's good. You know, the older I get, the more I like, my dad used to eat vanilla all the time. We're going, what are you doing?
1: Nah, that's
3: but
1: silly.
3: The older I get, the more I like vanilla.
1: Well, you know, I do a thing. I'll just get coffee once in a while. I let it get nice and soft a little bit. I just, you know, but I'll put stuff on it anyway.
3: What's in your favorite ice cream?
1: Westerners, I'm sorry?
3: What's your favorite ice cream?
1: It's hard to say. Probably original pistachio. The real green pistachio ice cream and real pistachio.
3: Bluebell's
1: real
3: got
1: full
3: a good
1: pistachio.
3: One.
1: I don't like Haagen-Dazs has a pistachio, but they crunch up all the nuts in a little teeny little crystal. I want full pistachio nut.
3: That's a good pistachio.
1: Yeah. But Father? I like chocolate fudgy type ice cream. You know, that's stuff like that.
3: If it's not my homemade, I do for my grandmother's recipe, which is the best vanilla ever.
1: Yeah.
3: I like Ben & Jerry's New York Super Fudge Chunk.
1: Yeah, I like that.
3: But that's a good winter ice cream.
1: I like their Cherry Garcia, too, by the way.
3: But a good summer ice cream is the Haagen-Dazs Vanilla Swiss Almond. That's good when it's hot.
1: Yeah, that's good.
3: Outside,
1: man.
3: That's a great ice cream.
1: I've had them all. I love ice cream. In fact, I haven't bought ice cream in months. I used to have ice cream at least every night. A big bowl of it. Of course, that's back when I was a little heavier.
3: chocolate almond from Mayfield is perfect with birthday cake.
1: Now, I'm not a big chocolate almond guy. I'm not a huge chocolate ice cream fan. I love chocolate in ice cream stuff, but I don't like just plain chocolate ice cream. All right, sorry, I'm distracting everybody here. Give her a pea fly, 328 ice cream, silly rabbit. Let's see. Out of respect for the latest American casualties in the war in Iran, I will just very briefly mention a salute and God bless you for your service. A woman soldier, 19 years old, Private Isabella Gonzalez, 19 and a private, Carrollton, Texas, and First Lieutenant Tyler James Freehand of Hawaii, 25 years old, were killed after missile strikes on the air base east of Amman, Jordan. A third service member was also killed Saturday in a controlled detonation of a downed Iranian drone. Donald Trump said, "We feel very badly, but you know, these great people, those great patriots were out there fighting that Iran cannot have a nuclear weapon. Iran's been very badly damaged. They've lost pretty much everything militarily, got very little left. We'll see what happens." And the CENTCOM is targeting Iranian military command and so forth. And Donald Trump says, "We will be avenged many times over. Those heroes who lost their lives avenged many times over." And Donald Trump will be at Dover Air Base tomorrow for the dignified transfer of their remains. And, of course, Iran is still, you know, shooting back and doing stuff like that. But, you know, and again, it's true, and it's horrible. But the fact of the matter is, I know this is a Marine saying, and I think it's military all the way, and it stands true for military all the way. If you join the military, you are writing a check to the United States government payable with your life. And you're hoping they don't have to cash it. But if you enlist in the military, you're writing them a check payable with your life. And you shouldn't, you know, that's the deal. Everybody knows it, and that's the deal. All right, quick. I've done a lot about this soccer stuff. Also, the British Open, and we got Brave. We're going to do a lot of sports stuff coming up here, and more than Donald Trump also on Netanyahu. I love the freaking mayor of New York says, "Oh, we'll arrest Netanyahu." Yeah, try it. Yeah, put the nerve on that guy. All right, hold on. Kimber, Pete, and Flounder, 106.3, 404-741-1230 if you want to join in here.

0: This is Tom.
1: Your favorite
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0: I got a couple of Jackson Browne songs on my magic music stick. And here's a monster hit. 2009, Jackson Browne settled his lawsuit against Senator John McCain of the GOP. They were using Running on Empty from 1977.
1: and the GOP campaign used without permission from Jackson Brown in 2008. It was on the internet and TV ads. McCain and the GOP apologized for using the song. They said McCain himself had no knowledge of it, wasn't involved in it, so they're sorry.
6: Running on empty.
1: What's the one I like? The closeout. I think it's called the closeout or something like that, where he talks about packing up the chairs and saying goodbye, and the band rolls at the piano, make the piano last thing you put in the truck. The loadout.
12: The whole album's great.
1: Yeah, it's great. It's a great song. And yeah, I've got the loadout, and next to it, I have the one where she needs a boyfriend or something. What the hell's that one?
12: She needs her boyfriend.
1: No. He sees this girl, and he says she's so special. He wants her to be his girlfriend, and she's looking for a boyfriend, and he hears her over talking. Oh God, what's the name of that stupid song? It's a great song. I hate myself. Anyway, I hate myself anyway. General principle. Anyway, so that's the deal on what were we doing? Rolling on empty there. Got losing it, Peterson. Let's see. How about a birthday note? Is a Julianne Hough. You know Julianne Hough? Attractive woman, a dancer. Julianne Hough is 38. She made herself known with Dancing with the Stars. She did a little TV movie work with Footloose and Burlesque and some other things. Julianne Hough, 38 years old there. And on this day in history, and I remember this very well, 1984, you may have seen the cover of the book or the and magazines, running magazines, of Jim Fix, F-I-X-X, Jim Fix, the running advocate. He started an awful lot of people jogging, including me. His book was The Complete Book of Running in 1977. Jim Fix launched a nationwide running craze, and in fact, let me think now. I think, it was right about then when I got my first pair of running shoes and started jogging, started running 2 or 3 miles a day just to get used to it. Jim Fix was he launched that nationwide craze for running, but it was on this day in 1984 he died of a heart attack while he was jogging. Fix started running and quit smoking at age 35. He weighed 215, smoked 2 packs a day. Years later, when a book came out, The Complete Book of Running was published, he weighed 160, and the book sold 1 million copies, and he may have suffered a congenital heart defect as his father died of a heart attack when he was 43 years old. And Jim Fix died at this, he was, you know, and it doesn't say how old he was when he died. That's kind of weird. Oh, yeah, 52. Jim Fix, 52. Died on this day in 1984. Okay, Kimmer, Pete, and Flounder. Now, we got a lot of political stuff. Holy crap, it's sports coming up at 5:15. But I want to jump in on this. I have so many things about freaking soccer. First of all, Pete Davis and Flounder, did you guys watch the final soccer match on Sunday?
13: The consolation game was way better.
1: Saturday, oh, yeah. I've heard.
13: Saturday game was great.
1: Yeah.
12: Now, that would be the number one sport in America if they played like that most of the time.
1: Yeah.
13: But yeah, we watched Sunday's game.
1: Did you watch like the whole thing, or I mean, cause it's like
13: I mean, we
1: 2 hours,
13: had it. Right? I was doing some laundry. And we were doing stuff, but we had it on the TV the entire time. Yeah. So.
1: And Pete, how about you? Were you fixed to it as a sports guy?
12: Yeah, I did. I watched the whole thing. Yeah.
1: Well, I'll tell you what I did is I DVR'd it. And because I knew what was going to happen, and so, but I wanted to be able to see it. In other words, I wanted to be available to it. Since it was in the afternoon, I would have plenty of time to look at it, you know, later in a bit. Anyway. All right, so I DVR'd the whole thing, and I started to watch it because I really did want to. What's happened in America this last few weeks because of the World Soccer Cup business and the people who came here from around the world the social media. I love America. It's overwhelming. I love the whole idea. I think Donald Trump is right. I think we should have another one. I think we should do it a lot. I think this was a great. I just felt great about it, and it's killing me that I know the Democrats don't give a damn and would never say anything nice about America, despite all the foreigners, you know, loving our country. Anyway, okay, I DVR'd it, and then I watched a little bit, but I was doing stuff. Saturday afternoon or Sunday afternoon. And so, but I kept coming back to it, and when I was near the end, I would start at the beginning, and I was fast forward on my DVR. And every time I'd look at the score, 0-0, 0-0, 0-0, minute 27, 0-0, minute 49, 0-0, minute 82, 0. I knew it. But I would watch a few minutes at a time because I really wanted to know more about soccer. I've never played soccer. I've seen a couple seconds of

0: I thought you couldn't use your hands in soccer. How can you shove a guy to the ground? I mean, I must have seen that 10 times.
1: Yeah. And if the referee's been paid off by one side, he'll see that. But he won't see the other side pushing the guy down.
0: I mean,
1: it's so
0: obvious.
1: Ripe with corruption.
0: Oh, my God. I couldn't believe it.
1: It's like holding on every call in the NFL.
0: Yeah.
1: You can call somebody during one of those penalty kicks every single time.
0: Right.
1: So the times they do it, you go, what are you doing, man?
0: Did you see him grabbing? I mean, literally throwing them to the ground.
1: They tackle each other. And they touch the referee. They grab him. They jostle him. I've never seen anything like that.
0: Oh, my leg. You know, the freaking why. And then the other thing is when, you know, if they get tangled up and a guy goes to the ground and he's screaming in line and he's going like this. He says, hey, where's the call? Where's the call? Like he's laying on the ground. In the meantime, the play is going on. All his teammates are running down the field. He's laying on the ground trying to get the ref to say something. Get up and do your thing. I mean, I can't believe anything about this stuff. It's hysterical. And we're going to talk about poor sportsmanship too. Lionel Messi and the Argentine players walked out the back door after the game. We're going to talk about the fight here in a second too. Messi, they say the greatest player in the history of the world.
1: He's not.
0: Well, he's obviously in the top.
1: I think Pele's better than him. Okay, I saw Pele play. I think he's better.
0: Okay. Well, but if, you know, he obviously he's a major star. I mean, he
1: scores.
0: Yeah, he's a guy.
1: But
0: on
1: Pele
0: the other,
1: did everything.
0: Yeah. And again, of course, they lost. Argentina players are, you know, they're supposed to have people on the team at every sport, major sporting event, especially this is the World Series and the, you know, Super Bowl of soccer. And they're supposed to meet the press and talk to the press. How could they possibly not want to talk to the press? And they just skipped out the back door.
2: They didn't get one shot on goal until overtime.
0: Yeah,
2: that's unheard of.
0: They took two total or something ridiculous.
1: Well, that's how good Spain was too. Yeah. But they didn't show up. Argentina didn't show up, and their coach, you know, punched one of the Spaniard guys after.
2: Yeah, there was a brawl. Did you see that after the game?
0: In fact, we got that punches thrown. The enraged Leandro Paredes on the pitch at MetLife Stadium punched the Spain defender Eric Garcia after the final whistle. He charged toward Garcia, forced him hard to the ground, struck him with his hand in the throat. Spain midfielder Gavi shoved somebody, and the larger brawl broke out.
1: The WNBA.
0: The whole scene on air, Paredes throwing two or three haymakers into somebody's face. I mean, there's no way to lose like that. People say, how many times have we seen this from Argentina? The reaction on the whistle is terrible. The disciplinary committee of FIFA is going to be looking into it.
1: Apparently. They're going to suspend some. I guarantee you. The coach will be suspended. The players will be suspended. They should be fined heavily. Heavily for
2: punches
1: not showing
2: were thrown, and one guy hit a guy in the throat.
0: Yeah, right now, this guy Paredes.
1: And then they decide they're not going to do the post game interviews. They should be, in fact, dock them a game in the next one. They make the next, make them have to do twice as hard to make the next one.
0: It's just, it would really bother me. And again, I'm not a soccer guy and I don't know anything about soccer. I know a lot more now than I did because I've been paying attention to it. But it's, you know, after all the incredible positive loving energy and emotion of how beautiful our country is and people going to Buc-ee's and you know, I mean, how many stories did we hear about people taking ranch dressing back to, you know, Europe for God's sakes by the, you know, trunk full because they love that whole land name, flavors of creamer, you know, I mean, it's just hysterical and the love that people have shown to this country and put it all in the open to say, you know, everybody's been wrong about us. I mean, it's just overflowing with the emotion and all this wonderful thing about the World Cup. And then this has to happen. A bunch of freaking whining crybaby theatrical players who are so full of themselves that they refuse any kind of good sportsmanship after one of the great events this country's ever staged. I mean, this was as much fun as any Olympics I can remember. I don't remember any, in fact, let me ask you this. Do you ever remember any Olympics in America where world travelers came to this country and were all over social media saying, boy, we love your country? Ever? Has anybody ever done anything about any worldwide coverage, Super Bowl or, anything like that? Ever? This brought all of it out. I've never seen it before. And then they have to end it with this bad sportsmanship. I mean, just, it was negative and nasty. And you freaking cowards and just slimy fakes. I mean, it really just gave me a bad taste about soccer. Soccer sucks. If that's a representation of what soccer is for the world, you know, could all kiss my foot.

0: I mean, what kind of an example is that for Argentina? They've been, what, two-time world champion back-to-back or something, and this is how they leave the game after this freaking event in America for all these few weeks has been unbelievable, and that's how they end it, with a fight and then storming out the back door like a bunch of freaking cowards afraid to own up to it.
1: And almost every time they get to the final game, it ends in a penalty and shootouts.
0: Yeah,
1: because the players are so tight and so afraid of making a mistake that they don't play the way they used to do. On Saturday, they played balls out. England jumps out 4-0. Okay, it's over, right? France comes out after halftime. Boom, boom, boom. Scores 3 straight goals. It comes down to the very end before England pulls away. That was exciting. 10 goals were scored because they're playing loose and they're playing fast and they're playing offensive. That would be a sport that catches on here.
0: Yeah.
1: What happened yesterday? People watch that. They're going, I can't watch that several times a week.
2: I'm going into that, like right out of the half. I was like, this is the most boring game.
0: Yeah. I'm telling you, I was DVRing it fast forward. You know,
2: shots on goal from the Argentina goal had some great stops.
1: What was more boring, the British Open or the World Cup? Well, it was horrible, both of them.
0: We'll get to that in a minute. And in fact, the Argentina guy was all upset because he should have been named the MVP of the tournament. But, of course, they lost, and so he didn't bet. But people were saying that the goalkeeper for Argentina...
1: Oh, he was, he was great.
0: Brilliant, and he should have been rewarded, but it's, you know, I mean, my God. Anyway, all right, we got so much more. Come up, Pete and Flounder. Happy Monday. Join us if you feel like it. I don't know, we're here anyway, you know. What the hell, you know.
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0: Now, here we go now. Skipper Pete and Flounder, 106.3, how's your Monday? Braves back in town. I think it's four games, I think, with the whoever. I forgot who they're playing, but they're back in town here. It's the Stones. Oh, my. That's kind of kinky.
13: And you're so sweet. And someday, babe, we got to meet.
0: All right, now who's actually singing here?
1: That's Mick Jagger.
0: Is that Mick? I don't even recognize. I figured it was. Wow. Thought somebody else filling in. 1999. The Stones tour. A gross income of $337 million. That's a third of $1 billion. 2 years of touring from their Bridges to Babylon and No Security tours. The Stones had played in front of almost 6 million people. 1999, a third of $1 billion around the world. Kimber, Pete, and Flat. Here we go. Now, there's Mick. I don't like when he uses his other voice. There you go. It's a little more like it there, guy. Kimber, Pete, and Flounder, how you doing? Our birthday list includes Carlos Alazarki. Carlos Alazarki. I know I mispronounced that. 64 years old. He was Deputy Garcia on Reno 911. Every time I saw, I thought it was a funny show. I didn't watch it much for some reason, but when I saw it, I thought it was kind of funny. Anyway, this guy, Carlos, is 64, Reno 911, Deputy Garcia. But he was also the famous voice of Yo Quiero Taco Bell. He did the Taco Bell commercials of the Chihuahua in the 90s. Carlos Alazarki. Alazarki, I think it is. I don't know, 64. All right, sir. And now, a little history note for you. 1923, Mexican revolutionary Pancho Villa was driving through Parral, Mexico on this day in 1923 when he was slaughtered with a hail of 40 bullets. While driving through the town, he was buried the next day, but Pancho Villa's grave was dug up and his head stolen 3 years later. All right, sir. Pancho Villa, 1923. Kimber, Pete, and Flounder, how's it going? One more thing about the soccer business. And again, holy crap, it's sports. We'll talk more about this, but I didn't want to interrupt Pete's thing. But I have so many comments about the stupid side. I'm so disappointed in the game of soccer, I mean, of the professional soccer people. Have you ever seen that in any other sport for their World Series or the Super Bowl or whatever, hockey, what do they call it, the Stanley Cup or whatever. Have you ever seen anything like that from a losing team after a tremendous, playoff series and then a final and a champion? Have you ever seen that in any other sport? I'm trying to
1: think. Well, the tennis players do it all the time, but I can't recall a team being this blatant about it.
0: A team, I mean, thing where they just... I'm very disappointed. I mean, belabor the point. Oh, by the way, how funny would it be during the New Jersey air restriction? You know, these guys in their general aviation airplanes are, you know, flying around to try to kind of get a view of the thing, stuff like that. All of a sudden, they got an F-16 jet fighter next to them out their left window, and a pilot saying, "You want to put that out of here, please? You get the hell out of here." NORAD had to throw out flares to draw pilots' attention. They had general aviation aircraft, and they had more than 10 of them were interdicted in restricted airspace. And can you imagine one of those guys who looks out his window, all of a sudden there's a F-16 jet fighter pointing, you know, go over that way, sir, before I blow you out of the sky, you know, you idiot. Now, a quick thing on the British Open. Again, I don't like links courses like that. It's just the ball could bounce into these unbelievable positions with no fault of yours, and a great shot, and it could be rewarded with horror things and stuff like that. Plus, the weather was beautiful, so there was no normal. The British Open normally golf tournament is a mess because it's cold and windy and raining or stormy, it's just the thing, you know. That's part of the thing. But these links courses can be absolutely brutal. Pete and I were talking beforehand. It was pretty boring. In terms of a world championship thing, except I DVR'd that to watch bits and pieces, and I did watch about the last like five holes, and that was really very exciting, and it came out the way I was kind of hoping it did, although a couple other guys, anyway, whatever, at least finally. But you know, let me ask you this. Okay, if you're a golfer, oh my God, Flounder, we got a Flounder's Funny? I'm going to have to finish this after.
2: Oh, you're good. No, dude, we'll get the Flounder's Funny.
0: If you're watching a golf tournament, especially a major championship, when a player's in the fairway and he's got a club in his hand, he's ready to hit the ball, what do you want to know as a TV viewer? You want to know two things. How far is the shot and what's he hitting? That's all you want to know. How far is it and what's he hitting? Because there were times when the guy was teeing off on these links courses with burned out courses and fairway stuff. A guy drove on one of the par fours with a 3-iron and went 320 yards. I mean, it's unbelievable if you're golf. But if all you want to know those two things, and if they don't give them to you, then you're very distracted and upset the whole freaking time. And that's what it was over and over and over. You just want to know those two stupid things. How far is it and what you're going to hit? Anyway, other than that, the ending part was exciting. I'll save that for him. Now, did I blow the whole Flounder's Funny, or you want to do it? What do you want to do?
2: Let's see here. Do we have time?
0: We've got a minute. Nah, we don't have
2: quite.
0: We'll do it right at the top of the news, and we'll get politics more on a lot of good politics stuff too, including that bomb idiot in New York City. And by the way, my buddy Larry, I got a Facebook message from my buddy Larry from years and years ago. He said, "Kimmer, what was that thing you used to say about the girl at the end of the bar?" One of my favorite savings was, "No matter how beautiful and sexy that hot blonde looks sitting at the end of the bar, somewhere, some guy is happy as hell that he got rid of her." Just remember that, guys. When you hear Jerry said, "Well, I wanted to remind my," apparently Jerry had a little outing adventure or something. All right, hold on, it's coming up on 4 o'clock already. Kimmer, Pete, Flounder, and Flounder's Funny is next, and your call's dueling up.
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15: He wanted to hurt people. I'm Lisa Brady, Fox News. That's what the FBI is saying about a man in custody, now identified as an Army veteran, Andrew Arabaca, after a fire was set outside a federal building in New York City earlier today.
16: He poured gasoline onto the ground. It ignited it with a lighter and an incendiary device. That device was a large firework in a canister.
15: FBI Assistant Director in Charge in New York, James Barnacle, says the suspect also had a pellet gun, knives, a hammer, and a machete, firing several pellets toward the building before being taken into custody. That building houses multiple federal agencies, including immigration offices. Barnacle says the suspect had anti-ICE materials and made anti-ICE statements.
16: He is an anti-American, anti-government extremist. We know that from what he said. We know that from what he is said post-arrest.
15: Now the investigation continues. The attack left three people with minor injuries, one civilian and two government employees. The conflict with Iran now blamed for at least 17 deaths of U.S. service members, including several over the weekend.
17: The U.S. has targeted Iran's positions inside Iran for the past 9 nights. CENTCOM saying they have hit command and control centers as well as launching sites for drones and ballistic missiles. These U.S. attacks come after three U.S. service members killed in Jordan on Friday, the result of an Iran ballistic missile strike.
15: Fox's Steve Harrigan in Tel Aviv. Two of those service members have been identified. A third set of remains was found, and a fourth soldier killed in Iraq during a controlled detonation of an Iranian drone. Neither side is ruling out continued diplomacy, but publicly Iran remains defiant, while also suggesting there have been new proposals from mediators. A mixed finish on Wall Street, the Dow down 305. 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
0: I've always liked the Carpenters. And I love the notes at the end. And the old hi-fi stereo headphones, the last two notes and the doing at the end. Just made me shiver. Here's Karen.
21: Such a feeling's coming over me.
0: Poor girl. What a shame.
21: There is wonder in most everything I see.
0: 1971, The Carpenters Show. Make your own kind of music. Started 6 weeks, run on TV at NBC. And a concept of the show was the alphabet. In the first week, 1971, Herb Alpert introduced the show starting next to a big letter A. In every week's show, the cast would work its way through the alphabet, ending with a program, the letter Z. Guest stars had appeared in the 8-episode series, including Herb Alpert, Jose Feliciano, you idiot, Dusty Springfield, and Helen Reddy. And the Carpenters, and we'll play the whole thing, but the very end, back in the old days with the old stereo headphones. The very end of this song has a high note ding at the very end when they get to the very end, the last part of the song. And in the old-fashioned stereo headphones, it's just really, really cool. If you ever get a chance to listen to it, you'll enjoy the crap out of it. Kevin, Pete, and Flounder, our birthday list includes Donna Dixon. Donna Dixon, 69, Garth's dream woman in Wayne's World, Tom Hanks's dream woman in Bosom Buddies. She was also in Spies Like Us with Dan Aykroyd, among others. And did you know this? Did you know that Donna Dixon and Dan Aykroyd split up after 39 years of marriage? However, they're still married. They decided to part. They don't live together, but they wanted to stay married, which is bizarre. After 39 years, they decided to stay married and not live together. Okie dokie. And now, 1881, the story of Sitting Bull. 5 years after Lieutenant Colonel George Custer's infamous defeat at the Battle of the Little Bighorn, Hunk Papa Teton Sioux leader Sitting Bull surrenders to the Army. They promised him amnesty for him and his followers. He was a major leader in the resulting death of Custer. He was also popular in the Cheyenne and Arapaho Native American groups, was made principal chief of the entire Sioux Nation. He traveled for a season in 1885, Sitting Bull, with Buffalo Bill Cody's Wild West show. then went back to the reservation. In 89, he influenced the Ghost Dance, which is a religious movement of Indians, saying that the white man would disappear and the dead American Indian in Buffalo would rule the world again. Well, that's when people started getting a little nervous about it. There's some confusion as what happened when police broke into Sitting Bull's house on the reservation in 1890, tried to arrest him. Not exactly sure what happened. Sitting Bull's warrior shot the leader of the police, who turned immediately and gunned down Sitting Bull. In another account, they were told that the police were instructed by Major McLaughlin, the director of Standing Rock Sioux Agency, to kill him. Sitting Bull was shot. He died within hours. The police buried his body immediately, but in 1953, his remains were moved to South Dakota, where there's a shaft of granite marking his resting place. Sitting Bull turned himself in and then got killed in a dispute of some kind when they went to arrest him for religious stuff. Holy smokes. Kimmer, Pete, and Flounder, how's it going? 404-741-1230. They got that guy who, I saw the video. This guy shows up outside a federal building in New York City and pours a whole bunch of gasoline in front of the building and then lights it on fire. Big fire, smoke, stuff like that. A couple of injuries reported because of it. They've caught the guy. He was an anti-ICE rioter. So once again, we can blame the Democrat Party, blaming Republicans for what's going on in America. And so the Democrats are telling people, fight ICE all you can. Do everything you can to fight ICE. They're Nazis and they're separating families and they're just masked agents who are taking people off the street. How many more examples of liberals spurning action of violence in the name of politics? And there's not one Democrat leader, who are the Democrat leaders? Or Democrat socialist communist leaders who are calling for an end to violence? Not one.
1: Nope.
0: Not one since they shot Donald Trump in the face. They still haven't called for the end of violence for political reasons. I mean, it's astounding. Well, they've called for an end of ICE agents, which they call responsible for violence against innocent illegal immigrants. Just astounding. He had anti-ICE stuff on him. He had a pellet gun and a couple of pellet guns and a manifesto against ICE. And this is all Democrats are doing it. It's simple as that. And by the way, speaking of New York, of course, Mondami, the commie mayor, has said that because the International Criminal Court, the ICC, has put out a warrant for the arrest of the Israeli leader Netanyahu, that Mondami says if he shows up in New York, he's going to be arrested. Well, I don't think so. Donald Trump says Netanyahu was praised for fighting against the Islamic Republic of Iran, and they're the ones who should be facing arrest. The only ones who should be arrested are the people who led this Iran into unprecedented spiral of death and destruction. Somebody should have done it years ago by previous presidents, and they never did. And Mondami said, warrants should be honored. Yeah. Of course, Marco Rubio says the ICC, this International Criminal Court, is a threat to American sovereignty. And Donald Trump says nobody's getting arrested in New York City. If Netanyahu comes to New York, nobody's getting arrested. By the way, I speaking of Democrats, God knows what's going to happen at Wheeler High School on Wednesday. Luckily, we'll be in Alpharetta doing our live shot at the Shuck and Shack on Main Street. In Alpharetta. But Wednesday, Donald Trump's coming to Cobb County to go to Wheeler High School. And he's going there to announce his partnering with local organizations for the his tax dollar program where, you would think when the President of the United States would show up at a high school to tell those children and their younger brothers and sisters how their parents can enroll them in a program that will make them fairly wealthy in a short number of years, especially for their younger brethren when they started early, it would be a program good for anybody wanting to invest in America and getting money for it and making a lot of money. How could that be? How is that bad in any way for anybody?
1: When was the last time Democrats did something intelligent?
0: I mean, seriously.
1: They're idiots.
0: I mean, it's for your benefit.
1: The children's benefit. They don't care.
0: Right. This is amazing. It's to set up investment accounts that track the stock market on behalf of children. And if you leave it alone and your parents invest in it and match the federal government stuff, you're going to be rich. I mean, you're going to be, well, even if they do just the minimum stuff, chances are when you become, if you start it when you're a baby or a kid or toddler, whatever, if you start the program, by the time the kid's ready to go to college, he's probably going to have 50 or 80 grand in the bank. His, free and clear. His, all you, all his. Do whatever he wants. I mean, it's just astounding. And if you do it right with your parents, you might be worth $500,000. I mean, seriously, these freaking Democrats, and they're saying, it's tax dollars for misusing as a host of political spectacle rather than preparing classrooms for incoming students. So they're going to demand that leaders contact the main office of the Cobb County School Board, demand the school officials turn away the event. So they're demanding a demonstration against Donald Trump supporting a school visit on Wednesday. And, of course, now the kids are not in class. I mean, he's going to the school. But, obviously, the Democrats are going to try to cause trouble. I mean, it's just astounding. Oh, and by the way, the Cobb County Democrat Party, you know who their chairperson is? Identified as a woman named Essence Johnson. Essence Johnson, all right, sir. And she says the superintendent should be ragged out, and the board Republicans calling it a partisan farce. And they also have plans to host a No Kings rally as close to the school as they can on Wednesday afternoon at 2 o'clock. So they're going to try to disrupt everything. And by the way, isn't it hysterical that these liberal Democrats, socialist communists want to have a system where they eliminate the Supreme Court, make the president a figurehead just like a king, and have Congress and no Senate, and have a Congress, a group of leaders, would make the determination about the culture of the country. Isn't that a king? Isn't that a king with a parliament? If the king doesn't run the country, but he's there as a titular head and can have, you know, then what do you mean no kings? They want to have a king. That's exactly what they want. If we have a president, they don't want him to have any power over actually running the government. They want the parliament to do it.
1: They want a democracy, which means a mob rule.
0: Yeah.
1: They want a mob of people in the House of Representatives tell us what to do. That's
0: all in
1: it.
0: Favor.
1: With no checks and balances.
0: Yeah. All in favor of free pizza on Fridays. Raise your hand. Hey, good. We're getting free pizza on Fridays. There's your new country. Holy smokes. I mean, seriously. Oh, and by the way, talking about privilege, how about the privilege of loose moral privilege, or maybe Nazi rape-loving privilege? Sonny Hostin back in the news. And if you remember the story, it was about like a week ago, and we didn't really talk much about it, because I think this woman is a danger. I think she's an insurrectionist and a traitor to her country on The View, as they all are as far as I'm concerned. And we'll hear from her here in a second. Also, Holy Crap and Sports coming up later, and Flounder's Funnies, and we got some tweets, and your phone calls, and a lot of newsy stuff here going up on our remote on Wednesday. And Alfred, all right, look out, here we go.
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4: I promise, if you could give me 2 minutes right now, it could and will change your life. For many people, many years ago, ski lift, Vail, Colorado, talking to the guy next to me. He's a plumber. I asked him, how in the world do you afford to come here every year like this? He said, it's simple. I don't ever spend dollar bills. We stopped for a bowl of chili at Midvale, and I asked him to explain it to me. He said, whenever I leave the house in the morning, I have no currency smaller than a $5 bill. Whatever I spend money on, if I get dollar bills and change, I do not spend them. I stuff them in a pocket. I put them away. Every year, when it comes time for a ski trip, I have the money right there. Airfare, lift ticket, everything. I tried it. It works. I had people who felt that there was no way they could ever save any money. They lived paycheck to paycheck. Please try it. They did. Suddenly, out of nowhere, after a month or two, where did this couple of $100 come from? Trust me, you can do this. 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The money will add up. At the end of the month, minimum, you'll have $100 bills in there. Oh, and by the way, here's something else. This is exactly how those huge credit card bills accrue. You're spending a dollar here, $1.95 there. Not big charges. Small ones that add up to a debt you don't think you'll ever be able to pay off. Dollar bills. Don't spend them. Save them. And for many of you, it will change your life. You can thank me later. Neil Bortz, Extra 106.3.
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0: Jimmer, Pete, and Flounder. And Cream. As 1968, Cream began 4 weeks at number one on American album chart with Wheels of Fire, a double album, consisted of a studio and a live record, reached number three in Britain, number one in America, Cream, 1968. Wow. Are they the ones who did The White Room? Kind of sounds like this.
1: That's what you're listening to.
2: That's what you're listening to right now.
0: Yeah. I'll be damned.
2: Notice how I said, in the white room.
0: Oh, that's why I heard it. In the white room. Hey, thank you. Like good night, everybody. I got to go. I got to get ready for the remote Wednesday. Oh, my God. I'm definitely going to go hit balls Wednesday morning. I swear. I'll be up at 5 o'clock. I'll be feeding you stuff before 6. And then I'll get everything done. And I think I'm running.
2: I won't bring any of it.
0: Well, that'd be interesting.
1: I watch it. He'll forget it. I guarantee you.
0: You'd be risking. You'd be taking a very big risk, my friend.
1: We'll be interviewing the pizza delivery boy.
0: That's right. I'll be
1: oyster shucker.
0: I'd be telling all my stories. So that's what'd be the killer. I tell all my stories, and I got a million you haven't heard either. Anyways, look up.
1: I think you should wander into the crowd and offer $10 if a woman in her purse has a bobby pin or Monty Hall.
0: For a silver dollar, $80 for a silver dollar. That was, you know, he never missed it. I never missed that show. It was just fun, silly and stupid. Monty Hall, my God. What was it called?
1: Let's make a deal.
0: Yeah. What's behind box? Was that the one behind box number three with what's her name?
1: Yeah, with Carol Merrill behind door number three.
0: Yeah,
1: and here
0: you
1: comes
0: want to trade
1: with the box.
0: Yeah, do you want to trade or you want to keep what you got? Man, that was so, what a silly, you know, and very popular and fun to watch. Just fun to watch, like the old days.
1: It was better than The Price is Right. It was better.
0: Yeah. But remember that those were just fun TV days, family time, watch TV and have a little fun, you know, just for entertainment. What the hell happened?
1: I know.
0: I mean, seriously.
1: Everyone got so bloody. All the hippies grew up and took over, and they made everything so damn serious and political.
0: Well, of course,
1: that's the hippie generation, by the way.
0: Yeah. Anyway. Yeah, I agree. And we really let people down about that whole generation. All right, Kemper, Pete, and Flounder, let's see. Our birthday list includes Sandra Oh. Sandra Oh is 55, known for Grey's Anatomy, Killing Eve, Sideways, Arliss. Sandra Oh, 55 years old today. And on this day in history, Flounder, are you old enough to remember who Arthur Murray is? Do you know that name?
2: Arthur Murray?
0: Arthur Murray.
2: No.
0: Pete Davis, how about you? You know Arthur Murray, I'm assuming, right?
1: The dance studios.
0: Yeah. Well, on this day in 1950, the TV show The Arthur Murray Party debuts on ABC television, hosted by the famous dancers Arthur Murray and his wife Catherine, ran for 10 years. It was basically, and this is interesting, possibly, is for 10 years, it was basically the longest running commercial on TV. Arthur Murray Dance Party was one of only six shows to appear on all four major TV networks at the time, ABC, CBS, NBC, and DuMont. And all it did was promote Arthur Murray's dance studio, the longest running TV commercial for 10 years on all the networks. And it was basically how to dance and we'll teach you how to do it. And it was very popular. And again, they used to make back when the days of who were the famous dancers, the blonde girl and Raining in New York. And what's it? Gene Kelly. And what's her name? The dancer.
1: Fred Astaire and Ginger Rogers.
0: Fred Astaire and Ginger Rogers. Yeah. And they used to make the point. Ginger Rogers is doing everything Fred Astaire's doing, only she's doing it backwards and wearing high heels. And when you think about it, that's pretty impressive. Anyway, I thought about it myself. Let's see, very quickly, in case you missed it, and I want to just pay a little bit of a tribute in all seriousness to the latest soldiers killed over the weekend in the attack in Iran, especially when you understand that one of the victims is a 19-year-old woman, a buck private, brand new soldier, 19 years old, Isabella Gonzalez from Carrollton, Texas. The other one killed at the military base in Jordan this weekend, First Lieutenant Tyler Freehand, 25, of Hawaii. Was a missile strike on the airbase east of Amman, Jordan. A third service member was killed in Iraq. in a controlled detonation of an Iranian drone. Donald Trump said they're all great patriots. They were out there fighting that Iran cannot have a nuclear weapon. And Donald Trump said they will be avenged many times over. And he will be at Dover Air Force Base tomorrow for the dignified transfer of their remains. Unlike what Biden did when he was checking his freaking watch after he pulled off the Abbey Gate, Afghanistan. Disgraceful. Yeah. I don't want to talk about it. Speaking of disgraces, you may remember, now last week this story came out, as I recall, and we didn't really pay much attention to it because I think this woman is a freaking disgrace, this Sunny Hostin, all of them on The View. I mean, absolutely. I think they're traitors. I think they're insurrectionists. I know they're liars, and they're deceivers, and they're haters, and they're filled with violence. The worst of them is Sunny Hostin because she should know better. Sunny Hostin has been mocked by critics now that the police body cam footage and audio has been revealed after she tried to intervene with the arrest of her 24-year-old son, Gabriel. He was going to get a trespassing citation for walking on a railroad track area in Westchester, New York. And the body cam footage showed the officers approaching him, temporarily placing him in handcuffs while he called mommy. Sunny Hostin. Now, let's set this up. Flounder, first of all, Sunny Hostin is very famous, like all these other phony, freaking hypocrite, liar, and cheaters, saying that Donald Trump should have been prosecuted from the very beginning because no one's above the law. No one's above the law. Flounder, cut number one, Sunny Hostin repeating this famous phrase for all these liberal social communists. Number one.
3: I mean, you can't commit so many crimes and think that you are above the law, even if you are the president.
4: So it really is a celebration of the law.
0: The clapping. Nobody.
4: And how it applies to all of us.
0: Nobody gets no. That above the law. Golly, that's so good to know. That's so good to hear. The kid called his mommy, Sunny Hostin, who's 57 years old, and then she showed up. Well, here is some of the audio of when Sunny Hostin tried to get her son released without any citations or anything all, playing the old "Do you know who I am?" game. Cut number two, Flounder, if you would.
5: It's in my phone. If you take off the case,
6: tell them your mother is a federal prosecutor.
5: Yes.
7: Hey, mom, how are you? This is Officer Gomez. Your son's fine.
6: Officer Gomez, how are you? This is.
7: Yes, sir.
6: Former federal prosecutor.
7: Okay,
6: that's my son. Yep. He's a Harvard graduate.
7: Yep.
6: He's not a criminal. He has no criminal record, no criminal history.
7: Mm-hmm.
8: Officer, is that really necessary? This is a kid that doesn't do anything. He's a Harvard graduate and a Yale researcher. He teaches geometry to fuckers and fucks.
7: I understand that.
8: Why would you put something on his record like this?
7: No, no, it's...
9: Can you give him a warning?
7: I cannot at this point. I have to recognize him.
9: I'm a former federal prosecutor.
7: Yeah.
9: He knows. He's a Harvard
0: this
9: grad.
0: This is not when she
9: he
0: showed up after calling.
9: He just his kids.
5: God bless.
9: This is not a kid who's ever in trouble.
0: She pulled the "I'm a former federal prosecutor" on the phone. She's telling her kid, tell him I'm a former federal prosecutor. Then the cop talks to her. That was the first part of that. And then she actually shows up and tries to get him out of all the other stuff. And again, I mean, it's unbelievable. He's a Harvard graduate. He teaches fourth grade geometry to South Bronx kids. He's never been in trouble. And by the way, did you notice how nice the police were? Charming, polite. After she shows up to try to, you know, interfere with what they're doing, the officer said he would receive a trespassing citation. She said, is that necessary? He said, yeah. Police said their hands are tied. The situation could have ended more seriously. It's an arrestable offense. I want to make that clear. Do you understand? And again, you know, they could have been a lot harder than they were. But he was also breaking the law. He was in a place that he was restricted area. So the Chino said, hey, we got to give you a citation. And then she just, I mean, it's just amazing. These freaking phonies, no one's above the law except the Democrats. I mean, and again, it's nice that a woman would, try to protect her son. But he's 24 years old. It's not like, he put bubble gum in a girl's.
1: Yeah. His kid, he's 24.
0: Yeah. He's 24. Yeah. He's 24.
1: First of all,
0: he called mommy, but he got
1: I'm more. I'm more frightened that she was a federal prosecutor.
0: Yeah. It's unbelievable.
2: The first thing he decided to do was call his mom.
0: He called mommy.
2: And mom, then, come get me. Yeah. Get me out of trouble.
0: And then, and the cop's audio of, on his camera heard her saying, tell him I'm a federal former federal prosecutor. You know who I am? Which reminds me of that famous, this actually was a thing on video many, many years ago, where somebody was all ticked off about not being treated properly as in the first class kind or something at an airline counter. And so the video showed the woman behind the stewardess or the woods behind the airline counter. The guy was screaming and yelling, don't you know who I am? Don't you know who I am? And so the reservation clerk picked up the microphone and said, attention, ladies and gentlemen, I'm sorry to bother you, but could you focus your attention here to the front desk for a second? Does anybody, this person doesn't know who he is. Could you please, anybody can identify who this person is? Which is really the only way to handle it. Anybody know who this guy is? He doesn't, barely forgot. No, anyway. Sonny Hostin and all of them. I mean, they're traitors to their country. I truly, Sonny, isn't she the one who said she would still vote for the Nazi rapist?
1: Yes.
0: Yeah. Sonny Hostin was using her, loose moral alley cat skank privilege, I guess. Sonny Hostin's mother is Puerto Rican. Her father's black. And so she's using the half black privilege, I think. Or was it the Nazi rape loving privilege? She said she would still vote for him just to get rid of Republicans in the Senate in Maine. The Nazi rapist, fined by her. Okie dokie, Caribbean Flounder. It's Monday, all right. Look out.
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0: Yeah, now wait a minute. This freaking whistle thing, you know.
17: Welcome to
0: we're not
17: going to
0: be doing that on Wednesday up at that, up at the,
17: check in with
0: Shuck
17: Pete
0: and
17: the scoreboard.
0: And they're going to understand with their whistle and stories because of the people there.
1: You're not the boss of me. You don't tell me what, if I'm going to do this or not.
0: You're not my dog.
1: That's it. You are the boss. But still, you, of the 12 stories, you woke the flounder
0: well,
1: up
0: with.
1: Well,
0: I was early. I was up anyway, so.
1: You've done half of them.
0: Well, I'll be damned. Hall of Fame.
1: I know.
0: Yeah, that's, yeah, that's, yeah, well, when we were inducted into the Georgia Radio
1: Hall. Was that last week?
0: Well, we got that special wing, you know, for. Oh, mercy. Kipper, Pete, and Flounder, how's it going?
1: The problem is you have to decide which Hall of Fame.
0: Well, which one? Now they got like 9 or 10 of them, and you don't even have to be in radio to be. You have never been inside a radio station to be in a couple of them, I'm pretty sure. So, which is good, I'm fine.
1: 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Yes, you're in.
0: Do you remember Radio Shack? Have you ever bought a transistor radio? You know,
1: did
0: it's funny.
1: You see the movie Radio starring?
0: You know, things, and in fact, I was thinking about funny stuff like this. Well, I came here in 1972, and in 1972, our radio station, we were the big one in town, but we had like 40 shares. I mean, which is outrageously, but there was no FM. Do you remember? In 1972, 73, there was no FM. The only FM was for elevators. There was elevator. There was FM. I mean, there was actually an FM signals, but nobody was using it as rock and roll or anything else.
1: Yeah, until 96 Rock came along.
0: That's right.
1: Quixie was around.
0: Quixie, yeah, but again, there was FM radio.
1: Or were they AM?
0: No, they were AM. Quixie was AM.
1: Yeah, 96 Rock was FM.
0: Yeah. But again, in the 70s, there was no FM except in elevator music and hold music on phones. Department stores and stuff.
1: Wasn't Quixie 790?
0: Yeah, I think so. Yeah. Which became sports, wasn't it?
1: Sports, and then it became 680.
0: Yeah. I think that's true. Anyway, just a little history thing on radio. Let's see. Our birthday list includes one of the funny characters you've seen on TV. I didn't recognize the name. Dean Winters. Dean Winters is 62. He was Liz's boyfriend on 30 Rock. The beeper salesman. Who was really a loser.
1: Oh, yeah.
0: You remember that guy? Well, you know him now, though, as he's the guy who messes up all the cars in the Allstate commercials.
1: He's Mayhem.
0: Yeah, he's Mayhem. Dean Winters, 62. He was also in Rescue Me and Law & Order SVU. And he does those Allstate commercials where he causes mayhem and damage. Well, Dean Winters, 62 years old today. And again, he's a very funny guy. And again, 30 Rock, that's got to be one of the greatest sitcoms ever in television. It's like Cheers and Seinfeld and, all the originals back at Jackie Gleason. So, what was that? Is that me?
2: We got a tweet from someone. Doreen Hicks says, remember when Reese Witherspoon was in Atlanta? She got stopped for a traffic violation. She asked the cop, do you know who I am? And he responded, no, ma'am, but if you show me your ID, I will. I remember that. I do remember her getting pulled over and pulling that car.
0: Yeah. I do just the opposite. I don't want people to, when I've been done, so I do not want to know.
1: No. Nobody knows this anyway.
0: That's right. Not anymore.
2: There's a funny one on tour that where some influencers getting pulled over or someone rich and she goes, do you know who my father is? And he goes, no, did your mother never tell you?
0: Ouch. Oh, mercy. Kipper, people. Oh, by the way, you know, like something just happened. I just got this off of Facebook. from my daughter. My daughter Jennifer, who is had a stroke several years ago, and so she. Well, I've talked about this before. She was also a heroin and cocaine addict for many years, and she's been clean for 23 years now, I think. So I mean, she's really a rock star for pulling it off. I went back to college and has got a degree, a couple degrees actually, and is working and really troubled to do it because it's hard for her to get around because of her stroke. Mentally, she's fine, but physically, she still has trouble getting around. This is what my daughter Jennifer just posted on my Facebook page. True story, unfortunately. This is how self-involved and rude people can be when they only think about themselves. Yeah, I wonder if they're soccer players he's talking about. So here I am, 54 years old, on a walker going into the post office, a federal building with no ADA door to push. A federal building with no door for the disabled or handicapped or whatever to push open. So she said, I opened it manually, put my hands back on my walker to walk through, and I see a 20-year-old guy behind me who doesn't want to shut the, and I don't want to shut the door in his face, so I stand there like a chump with my foot holding the door for him, and he takes his time, walks in, walks around me, doesn't say thank you, gets in line in front of me. It took everything in me not to slap him in the head. I wish my dad was there. On second thought, she writes, I don't, because my dad would be in jail serving a life sentence by now. Be in jail for life. She's correct. Can you imagine the ball? My daughter's on a walker, and she opens the door and has to hold it with her foot, and the guy goes around her and then gets in front of her. I mean, I'd have grabbed him by the hair. I mean, it's just unbelievable. And then gets in front of her. Wow. I mean, wow. People, Who would have done that?
1: As my late friend Tommy Maloof used to say, effing people.
0: It's just amazing. By the way, speaking of weird people, I saw this story and I didn't even want to print it. And then I did want to print it because it shows what the hell the Democrats are even doing now. If you follow the news at all, you won't get it on the mainstream media. But clearly there's a growing divide in the Democrat Party. The far socialist communists are winning. They're expanding, they're growing, they're winning. And so now all of a sudden there's a movement of centrists, the old-fashioned so-called centrist Democrats, who are trying to rein them in a little bit, but they're kind of afraid of it. In fact, Elizabeth Pocahontas Warren and Chuck, the suspected child molester Schumer, are arguing over who they support for another one of the famous races. And so there's a lot of divide going on. And in light of all that, I wonder whether the Democrats, I'm not making this up, are trying to make Hunter Biden the new face of the Democrat Party.

0: for not charging Donald Trump for investigating Hunter Biden. And she said, Hunter Biden wanted your opinion. And he said, Hunter Biden's, she said, one of the things that makes me angry is that Merrick Garland wasn't prosecuting Donald Trump and they went after you. Hunter Biden said, my take is this, removing myself from it as much as I can, the single greatest mistake of my father's administration was the leadership of Merrick Garland. The reason we're in the situation we're in right now can almost, by the way, buck has to stop with my dad. He was the president and chose him. Now, once he chose him, he played by the high standard of the Marquis of Queensberry rules. He's talking about his father. My father played by the Constitution and the tradition that the president will never, you know, never, especially since Nixon, never involve himself in any decision making as relates to anything at the Department of Justice. So I guarantee you there was a division between church and state there with my father. Holy cow! Talk about gaslighting and just pretending it never happened. He played by the Constitution and the tradition that he'll never involve myself in the Department of Justice. Holy crap. He blames Donald Trump and Garland for the Capitol 6, January 6 riots, a planned conspiracy by Donald Trump. He said, didn't you see cops getting beat up and congressmen and senators running out of the building? You didn't see that? Oh, my God. And, of course, Hunter Biden had to be pardoned, like the whole rest of his stinking rotten family and all the members of the January 6th committee, because they were breaking the law. And, again, let's not forget, this is very, very important. Hunter Biden got pardoned for 12 years. He got pardoned. He didn't get pardoned for the one charge that he got convicted of, the gun charge for being a drug addict when he got a gun license or whatever. He wasn't pardoned just for that. He was pardoned for the money he was taking under the table because he was using his father's name and influence in the oil energy business in Ukraine. And so Father Biden pardoned him for 12 years. Anything he did for the last 12 years, which is when he started getting paid in Ukraine for the phony Energy Department board of directors business. I mean, this is unbelievable. The scheme,
1: it's
0: the scandals.
1: The whole federal government is one big-ass joke, and the joke's on us because they've stolen our money.
0: And speaking of that, they had a hearing last week about fraud in the government. Not one Democrat showed up. They didn't even go.
1: Yeah. They're there because of fraud.
0: That's right.
1: They all got elected because of fraud.
0: They didn't want to be questioned about anything. They never showed. I tell you, these hearings are a joke. Really, it's become really ridiculous. Hold on. It's 4:45 already. Holy cow. We got a whole bunch of sports coming up. Holy crap, it's sports a little bit later. We got some tweets. We got the Flounders Funnies and a lot of weird personal stuff here going on, including the lost doggy. And I need to know more about the business of registering to vote. I don't think I have to change my ID. I voted the last one. Do I have to change it? I mean, I don't know. I think it's very confusing. I think it's a lot easier than people think. Anyway, look on. Give her feet and Flounder. Here we go.
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4: Well, here we go. How much time you got? Right, 1968. Iron Butterfly's second album, Inagata Davida, entered the U.S. album chart for the first time, 68. The album contained the 17-minute-long title track that filled the entire second side of the LP. Sold 4 million copies in America alone. Iron Butterfly, 68. Mercy. Now, see, I just don't have any, I can't relate to it. It just seems kind of loud and abrupt kind of, or aggressive. I don't know. Let's see. Kimber Fien Flounder, how's it going? 404-741-1230-1230. Braves back in town. And who are they playing, Pete? I forgot. Four game set, I think, isn't it?
5: Padres.
4: Padres, San Diego. Okay, how are they doing? Are we, are they doing anything?
5: They're
4: this
5: in
4: year?
5: Third place. They're not having, they can't hit, but yeah, for some reason, they're kryptonite to the Braves the last 2 years.
4: Really? Now, are Dodgers still leading out there in the West?
5: Oh, by 15 games or more. Killing it.
4: Giselle Bundchen's birthday. Former Mrs. Tom Brady, Giselle Bundchen's 46. And didn't she marry that yoga guy, instructor, or her self-defense instructor? So I think she just had a baby. Didn't she just
5: have a baby? They had a baby. Giselle Bundchen notebook.
4: Yeah, they just had a baby. Well, you should know Giselle Bundchen and Mrs. Tom Brady.
5: It's right here. I got it. Yeah.
4: Okay. I think she just had a baby.
5: Overrated woman. That woman is not
4: pretty.
5: She's
4: not attractive. Runway models are not pretty. I'm sorry. No. I mean, a rare occasion.
5: They're horses.
4: They're like prancing horses with their giant limbs and their arms go down to their knees and they got big giant cheeks and long faces and, I mean, they're just not attractive. I'm sorry.
5: I don't get it.
4: Yeah.
5: And out of every 10 is attractive.
4: In fact, let me ask you this. How can a woman or anybody judge how they want to look based on runway models in their, you know, the 6'4" women with these weird dress gown things for women who are 6'4" and scale? I mean, how can you judge? I don't know. I mean, it seems to me that's not what, a woman buys stuff, she sees models on a runway. I don't know. I just didn't. It's not like clothes wear. I don't know. Don't they have just regular girls anymore? I guess. What do I know? Sorry.
5: Maybe you'll see one Wednesday.
4: I doubt it. It's going to be all guys Wednesday. No chicks. Could be hot babes.
5: Excuse me?
4: Could be hot babes.
5: Oh, you're playing for the next team.
4: Well, either way, it's not working out for me. So, like, it makes a difference.
5: Oh, boy.
4: Anyway, I don't know what's going on. Yeah, we'll be, again, Wednesday, we'll be doing our show from the Shuck and Shack on Main Street in Alpharetta, right there across, it's right in the main road of Alpharetta, right downtown Alpharetta, right across from that little People's Grass Park they have there. People show up there on weekends and stuff. We'll be doing that on Wednesday afternoon. The same day that Donald Trump comes to, what's gone? What do you got there? I can't see what that is. It's a white sheet of paper and I can't read the writing. I still can't read the writing. Sorry. It's blue writing. I can't read it. Pete, what does it say?
5: It says reboot.
4: Oh, sorry.
6: I was taking a phone call. Someone was asking about Joni Perrazzo.
4: I popped up on my Facebook page, and it said they were paying tribute to the late Joni Perrazzo at all the times he had entertained him at Jerry Farber's place. And again, when I was doing comedy show, emceeing comedy shows for years, Joni Perrazzo was like co-anchoring stuff. And he was the music guy. He was great. Mm. He was great. He'd go up to Hauk's and stuff, and he had the piano, and he was playing songs, and he would mimic people and do famous songs. I mean, he was a real funny comedian guy. Piano, who's that old famous piano comedy guy back many, many years ago? I can't remember his name, but there have been
5: a few.
4: Mark, exactly. That's it. Mark, I almost had it.
5: Mark Russell was political.
4: Yeah, Mark Russell was, yeah.
5: And there was the, what starts with a V?
4: Tom Lehrer.
5: Victor Borga.
4: Victor Borga was one of the originals, many years ago. And Tom Lehrer was a Harvard professor who did comedy albums, playing the piano and doing bits. Anyway, Joni Perrazzo, I guess, has passed away. I tried to Google it, and I can't do it during the show because I keep getting blacked out. But, and I don't know how old he was or what happened, or a natural cause. I don't know. But if anybody does know, please pass it along, because he was a great guy, and I have nothing but great memories of Joni Perrazzo. I do. Anyway, so I'm sorry if that's true that he passed. I definitely am sorry about that. Kevin P. Flounder, 404-741-1230. We'll talk more about Holy Crap and Sports coming up, about the stupid soccer game. Anyway, also they've caught the guy who blew up. He tried to blow up a federal building, light it up with gasoline, set it on fire. They've caught him, and it was an anti-ICE protest once again, showing the liberals to try to make sure they can cause as much damage as possible to America, because they, and again, whoever thought it'd be a great idea to rally around the cause of stopping federal police from arresting illegals and criminals? I mean, seriously, you know, gee, well, this is...
5: Communists.
4: I mean, I've never heard of such a thing.
5: They want to overrun the country with them. They're communists.
4: And again, remember that congresswoman or senator from Michigan was on TV actually admitting, if they pass the SAVE Act and require a voter ID, the Democrats will never win another election. Yeah, because you'll have to identify yourself. And by the way, in fact, let me do this here and maybe hold it over after 5 o'clock, because I'm not sure how long this is going to take. But I have, every time I hear about the SAVE Act, I think to myself, and they talk about birth certificate. Now, wait a minute. I have a driver's license, and the driver's license has one of those stars on it, so I assume that's my federal ID, correct? I voted in the last election, I voted in all the elections, and so I assume that, therefore, I don't have to all of a sudden get a brand new ID to cast a ballot in November. I don't have to do anything, right? I voted before, so I'm in, right? And if you voted, you're in, correct? So who are they talking about? I mean, who are the people who are going to be disenfranchised? You know, a woman who changed her name on her driver's license when she got married, that's, what, 25 women, so that's fine. But, I mean, who are they talking about? Well, who are these, all these millions of people who will be disenfranchised? No. If they have a cell phone, they have an ID. No. And in fact, on this federal election, is there going to be now like a cop at the gate saying, we need to see your federal ID before you come in? Because I think some people have driver's licenses that don't have the star on it, so it's not a federal ID, but it's still a state ID. But now maybe they have to go get a federal ID. But you can still, I assume you can go to any state, you know, ID place and get an ID, right? What's the issue? Millions of people disenfranchised is what they say every time, and I don't know who they're talking about.
5: Laziness.
4: I don't understand. Is there a new rule that everybody has to show a brand new ID before November 4th this year? I mean, I don't have a new ID. I'm sure somebody help me out here. I really don't understand what the problem is. Who are these millions are talking about? Anyway,
6: I'm not sure, but I got a Flounder's funny.
4: In fact, I was stalling until 57.
6: I found a longer one.
4: Oh, excellent. Well, here you go, Flounder's funny.
7: The vows are wild. We know them by rote memory. We do. Last wedding I went to, I accidentally put my hand over my heart during the vows. We do. Look, and here's the thing. I'm an actor. If I know your lines, I'm judging your performance. I am. I've been to a few weddings where I'm like, oh, I'm not buying it. I don't. Can we get an understudy in here so this woman can have a decent day? Because they're all over the place. They are. Some of them I get. Like, you know, like for richer, for poorer. That's like, hey, we couldn't afford a prenup. Let's do a real quick one here at the altar. You know, that's like, let's take care of it. In sickness and in health. That's a confusing one. Because you think the sickness part is supposed to be the hard part. It's not. Somebody gets sick, you stay with them. People admire you. They do. You play your cards right, you might meet Oprah. You know, you don't know how it's going to work out. It's the health part that's tricky. It is. You ever been with somebody who just suddenly got into gluten-free baking? That's a lot. That's a lot. The weirdest one is to have and to hold. I think that's the weirdest one because it's creepy. It is. If you don't believe me and you're a single guy in here, I want you to try that at a bar as a pickup line. Just walk up to a woman and go, hey, I want to have you and hold you. It's not going to turn out well. It's not. Best case scenario, that's just a clingy guy without adequate heating. Worst case, that's an abduction, folks. That is what's about to happen.
6: Mr. Jason Salmon right there.
4: I love it. By the way, speaking of telling her to have and to hold and so forth, I have some advice for Bryce. The morning show is trying to set him up on a blind date with a woman who I think they mentioned is a little older than she. Well, what are we raising? It's only 4:59.
6: We got because I'm a minute off.
4: But we still got so.
6: No, I'm wrong. I'm a minute off.
4: Right. But so I
6: don't. No, it's my fault. I'm sorry. Anyways, you were saying Bryce.
4: So Bryce and the morning show is trying to set him up on a blind date, and I think they were talking about this really great chick, and she might have been the smart one's babysitter.
6: I don't know. Something about getting set up on air.
4: Yeah, and so they're trying to make sure that Bryce is all taken care of for this new little hot
5: date.
4: Yeah,
5: if it doesn't work out, he's got to sit there and pretend how great she was when he didn't.
4: Yeah, well, anyway, we'll find out. All right, anyway, give her feet. I got some tips for him. You take her in your arms and you say, baby, leave your stuff. I'll get everything we need later. Let's go.
5: Bryce, pay no attention to that man.
4: Give her feet and flounder. 5 o'clock, 106.3. Look out. Here we go.
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8: A 10th night of strikes on Iran. I'm Lisa Brady, Fox News. CENTCOM just confirming a new round of U.S. strikes aimed at further degrading Iran's military capabilities used to attack commercial shipping in the Strait of Hormuz. Fox's Steve Harrigan in Tel Aviv.
9: Iran, in the meantime, continues to attack U.S. partners in the region, launching assaults against Kuwait and Bahrain as well. This as Iranian officials continue to present a public air of defiance. Here's the foreign minister.
10: You can neither threaten us nor bribe us.
8: An Iranian missile attack killing at least two U.S. service members Friday in Jordan, where a third American was unaccounted for and remains were found. A fourth service member killed in Iraq as a downed Iranian drone was being detonated. President Trump posting before today's U.S. strikes that every time Iran kills an American soldier, they'll pay many times over. Federal investigators call the man accused of setting a fire outside a federal building in New York City earlier today an anti-American, anti-government extremist who made anti-ICE statements.
11: 26 Federal Plaza has long been a target of extremists, of terrorists, and today the extremism was brought here.
8: FBI Assistant Director in Charge James Barnicles is the suspect in custody. Andrew Arabaca is an Army veteran who had multiple weapons. There were three minor injuries. South Carolina Senator Darlene Graham, recently appointed to serve the rest of her late brother Lindsey Graham's term, does plan to seek a full term of her own, telling Fox's Sean Hannity she has an inner peace about it.
12: Will it be difficult? Yes, absolutely.
13: So you're inclined to get in, or have you even made a final decision?
12: I've made a decision.
13: You're in.
12: Yeah, I'm in.
8: That interview airs at 9 Eastern tonight on Hannity. Several other Republicans have said they're running in an August special election. Tomorrow is the first day to file. 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

0: shoulder. Right of leg. Ready on your jaw, target. Road guards out. Look out. It's only me. It's only the Giver with Pete Davis and Flounder at the controls and you at 404-741-1230, 741-1230. And we got Braves back in town. Holy crap, it's sports coming up. We'll talk a lot about sports here coming up shortly. Also, the politics in the news and the weird stuff in the news. And we got some plot. In fact, I owe you a Flounder's funny. I never got the one that I blew before 4 o'clock.
1: There you go. We'll have one after Pete Sports.
0: There you go. Another, and then we'll, outstanding. Because we owe them. I owe them. I want to be good. Cameron Pete and Flounder. Okay. Happy Monday. Let's see. The soccer game. We'll talk more about that with Pete. And just my overall impression was this was a glorious, what was it, 3 weeks? How long would this go on? When did we start this? Was it 3 weeks ago? The soccer, the World Cup?
2: No, it was about 6 weeks.
0: Has it been that long?
2: Yeah.
0: Wow.
1: It normally runs a month, doesn't it?
0: You know, I really don't know. In fact, what's amazing to me, and again, we're not going to do holy crap at sports here, but what's amazing to me, just as an individual who never liked soccer, didn't ever cared about soccer, always made fun of soccer players, literally my whole life. I'm a baby boomer, and we all made fun of soccer players because either you played football or you were, didn't want to get hit. And silly things like that. I never paid attention to any of it until this year. And this year, maybe it's because I'm on the radio, but I think it's because of the freaking cell phone, social media, went above and beyond telling people in America how we're respected by foreigners from around the world coming to our country and loving us. And remember how funny it was when they went to Bucky's and they're finding, ranch dressing and bringing it back by the trunk full back to Europe. And different flavors of coffee creamer. They've never heard of such a thing. Free refills? Oh, my God, I didn't order that. No, it's free. What? Yeah. They sit down and get salsa and chips. I didn't order that. It's free. I mean, it's just,
2: You know how sad some of their lives are? This one girl, Elsa, I think is her name.
0: Yeah.
2: Traveling around the country. Says her favorite city now is New Orleans.
0: Oh, my.
2: Yeah, that's how pathetic their lives are that they think New Orleans is something good.
0: Yeah, New Orleans is a cesspool, basically.
2: It's a visit. Yeah. It's a visit.
0: It's worth going. It's worth.
2: It's restaurants.
0: Yeah.
2: You go to the Bourbon Street tonight, right. And then you get the blank out.
0: Go to a couple of bars and then get the hell. And don't go in there. Don't go on wandering off the non-tourist areas.
2: Right.
0: Please. And again, first time when I was here in Atlanta, I got a call from a guy in New Orleans wanted to interview me because I was told by a guy named Bob Neal, not the one, the one that was on TV years ago in the 70s, and recommended
1: me. Hi, Bob.
0: Yeah.
2: Hi, Bob.
0: And recommended me to be interviewed for the news director job down at the station in New Orleans, and he called me and he flew me down to New Orleans, and I was walking around the French Quarter during a break, and there's a little violence here on the sidewalk and stuff. It's a tough place to live. Anyway, my point was that I've really been loving all the attention from foreigners, and I thought, boy, I just felt great about my country and how, people are appreciating us and how they all admit they've been lied to by the news, our news and their news, and how terrific things are compared to everybody else in the world. And then, in light of that, my whole job now, our whole job now, is talking about the hate every day. Every day, it's the hate of the Democrat Party, the violence, the hate, the revenge, what they're going to do. I mean, complaining and bitching and moaning, unhappy, unsatisfied, especially the women, and light of all of that. And I'm glorifying in the respect of the foreigners about our country, while half the country won't even talk to their family. It's just astounding to me, and that's why I really enjoyed the event itself for the first time ever in my life, and I hope they do it again. I hope that we bring back another World Cup, not for the soccer, but for the people to come here and have fun. I mean, wasn't it fun watching people go into Bucky's and say, oh my God, I can't believe this is a gas station? I mean, it was hysterical. It just felt good all around. And then, of course, at the end of the spoiled sports and crybabies and all stuff, and we'll talk about the soccer game and stuff itself. And anyway, but
2: it's a national shame what the players of Argentina have done to their country. It's a national shame.
0: It really is. And again, just Pete will be doing more about this in a few minutes, but again, they really turned their back on the sport. I mean, they were in America for the World Cup. And they had, I mean, they had the chance to just be glorified in this incredible experience of people around the world being so in love with America. And they were the top of the top two teams left, and they could have put the cherry on top of this incredible experience. And instead, they acted like a bunch of spoiled brats.
2: Bastards.
0: Yeah, that's right.
2: They're not, they weren't taught sportsmanship. They were taught to, you know, basically just look out for themselves. Yeah. Like a lot of the teams, they wouldn't pass to the star player. England did it. Yeah. And Norway did. They wouldn't pass to their star player. Guess what? You lose.
0: Yeah. Yeah. I'm really, it was just a shame the way they ended it. I really felt bad about it. Anyway, we'll talk about Holy Crap Sports coming up in a few minutes. We'll talk more about it. And again, on Wednesday, we'll be doing our show Wednesday at the Shuckin' Shack. I got to be very careful how I pronounce it. The Shuckin' Shack, which is a that place on Main Street, like number 9 Main Street or something, right there in the middle of Main Street in Alpharetta. We'll be doing the show there Wednesday. And on Wednesday, Donald Trump is going to Wheeler High School to talk about the initiative of the Trump plan to the Trump accounts initiative to have investment accounts set up for children. And so by the time they're 18, they're going to have a whole bunch of money in the bank. And if they keep going and their parents contribute to it, they could have $100,000 or more by the time they're 18. And by the time they're at the end of college, if they still grow, I think, I don't know how when they have to cut it off. Do they have to stop it at 18? You know, I don't know that about the Trump account. I'm not sure. I once you start an account, I think you can just keep adding money. Well, maybe the federal government stops at 18. The parents can keep contributing. I don't know what the taxing is. But either way, you know, I mean, again, this is a plan for every child in Cobb County. Every, you know, child in Cobb County, whether Wheeler High School or not, again, you start when you're infants, to be benefited. It's good for everybody. How could Democrats are trying to shut it down? Democrats want to make sure they do not go to Wheeler High School, that Donald Trump does not show up. They're complaining about the school board, Republican members of it, and they want to shut it down and stop it, and they're going to get us close. Donald Trump, the president's going to be here, Wheeler High School in Cobb County Wednesday, and they're going to try to get as close as they can to protest and shut it down. So here are Democrats in Cobb County who are going to try to do everything they can to disrupt a plan to help the children of Cobb County and America. But of Cobb, I mean, just because they hate Donald Trump.
2: Like cut their nose off to spite their face. It's, I mean, the old maxim.
0: It's like you said, if he had cured cancer, they'd complain that they put anesthesiologists out of business or, you know, chemotherapists out of business if he cured cancer. I mean, it's amazing for the hate. I'm sorry.
2: It just shows you, if you're doing something, you think it's right, don't listen to anybody. Don't listen to the critics.
0: No.
2: Just keep doing what you're doing, because most of the time you will be proven right.
0: Do the right thing. And again, I just see this split. I don't know. I don't know how we end it. I can't imagine. If we get, Marco Rubio or even J.D. Vance, who's more conservative than Donald Trump will ever be, as the next president, I wonder whether they're going to make it even worse for them.
2: I think Rubio's more electable.
0: I think Rubio definitely more electable.
2: I like them both.
0: Yeah, I like them both,
2: Rubio's
0: too.
2: Rubio's more electable.
0: Rubio, I think Rubio's a firecracker. You know, Donald Trump gets things done. Donald Trump, you know, he attacked Iran. He blew up their, you know, nuclear. I mean, he did it. And Rubio's a guy, he's not taking any crap either. I think he's next. I would definitely support either one of them, but still. Anyway, all right.
2: I wish DeSantis was a better campaigner, tell you the truth.
0: Ron DeSantis is another one. I'd vote for him, too. I mean, he's shown that he can get things done, too, and he doesn't take any crap either.
2: If I'm J.D. Vance or Rubio and I win the presidency, one of those guys, and DeSantis, his time in Florida as governor will probably come to an end, I'd find something for him.
0: Yeah, he's got to be vice president or, depending on, or, I mean, a lot of things. I mean, he could do almost anything.
2: They don't really need him as a vice president, though, because Florida probably will go Republican.
0: Yeah. Yeah, and actually, vice president may not be that important for a guy like that who gets things done. He probably should be secretary of state or
2: something big,
0: chief advisor or somebody in the way. I mean, you know, the top guy. Anyway, I hold everything. Well, let's do Holy Crap Sports coming up, and we'll do. I owe you another Flounder's Funny. And how was your weekend? Join us if you like. Kevin, Pete, and Flounder 404-741-1230 Sports. Look out.
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0: That was 1993. White House Deputy Counsel Vince Foster found shot to death in a park in Washington. A witness said his final words were, "She did it! It was him! It was him! It was him!" And died. So they called it a suicide. And now, holy crap at sports with Pete Davis!
2: It was the Baldwin and Riley show yesterday as the Braves pounded Texas 8-5 in Truist Park to take 2 out of 3. Both Drake and Austin smacked 2 homers each. Here's how Baldwin's first one sounded.
10: 3-1 pitch, and he hits one way up in the air, deep right field, back to the wall. That is off of the wall and out of here! Home run by Baldwin. Sent it high into the heavens. It just continued to carry. He is on another level. His second home run today, his fifth hit. And it's 8-4 Braves here in the eighth. What a performance.
2: Ben Ingram on sister station 680 The Fan, and here's how Riley's blast sounded.
10: 3-1 pitch. Riley hammers it to deep center. Carter going to go back. It's over his head. It's gone! That is out of here. A laser beam as he just disintegrated that baseball to straightaway center. It's 4-0 Braves on Riley's second home run off of Eovaldi.
2: Maybe, just maybe, Austin Riley has turned the corner. It's encouraging. Don't know what he has eaten during the All-Star break, but he better keep it up.
0: Yeah.
2: Wheaties, whatever it was, yeah. Brand muffins. Yeah. He had 4 RBIs yesterday.
0: I like it.
2: And Drake is raking since the break, going 5-for-5 Sunday. Yeah. If he hadn't missed so much time with that injury, he'd be in the hunt for the National League Most Valuable Player Award. Yeah. He'd be right there.
0: Yeah.
2: He even stole his second base of the season. Drake Baldwin is the youngest
0: player. I saw that. How cool was that? Nobody else could believe it either. He pulled it off.
2: Baldwin, the youngest player in the modern era, beginning in 1900 with 5 hits and 2 home runs in a single game while playing as a catcher at 25 years and 113 days old.
0: Wow.
2: No one else had done it at that point. Drake just named the National League Player of the Week, going 10 for 14. That's a .714 batting average, 5 runs scored, 8 knocked in, and 3 homers.
0: Wow. 7-1-4. Take one more.
2: Grant Holmes improved to 6-4, going 5 innings, giving up 7 hits and 3 runs. San Diego comes to town tonight for the first of 4 games. Bryce Elder for us, he's 5-6 with a 4.12 earned run average. The Padres are sending left-hander J.P. Sears and Roebuck to the mound. He's 2-2 with a 5.03 ERA. Braves are 3 games ahead of Philly. The Pods are in third place in the NL West, 13.5 games behind the Dodgers.
0: Wow.
2: Ronald Acuna Jr. should be back later this week and back in right field. He's still in Gwinnett at the moment. Sure. The Braves have signed all of their 21 draft picks from the 2026 first-year player draft.
0: Excellent.
2: Congratulations.
0: There you go. Well done.
2: SEC Commissioner Greg Sankey says he continues to have conversations with congressional leaders about the Protect College Sports Act, or PCSA. Stop short of saying whether all the conference's suggested changes need to be implemented for it to support the bill. During the comments made during the SEC media days today, Sankey spent a large portion of his remarks discussing the bill aims to reshape college sports. The SEC does not support the bill in its current form, and Sankey confirms there have been real conversations about whether the league should break away, as Georgia President Jerry Moorhead suggested earlier this year. One of the portions of the bill the SEC is firmly against would allow conferences to option to pool their media rights. SEC does not want to share their big-time money with other people. The SEC is the only Power Four conference that has not come out in favor of a 2014 playoff as well. In fact, some SEC coaches are unhappy about that. We went to a 9-game schedule, and now there's no expansion.
0: So. Is this all money?
2: Yes. And now it's money, power, prestige, ego, everything. It's all wrapped up into one.
0: Yeah.
2: And all they got to do is look and see what the NFL is doing, but they won't do it.
0: Yeah.
2: So.
0: Yeah.
2: The World Cup is finally over after a thrilling 10 goals were scored. Wait, that was Saturday's consolation game that didn't mean anything third place between England and France. English jumped out to 4-0 lead, then tried to blow it again and barely held on to win. But yesterday, the final match won by Spain, as predicted here, 1-0 the score on this late goal.
0: And here's the goal now, the late goal scoring for the final.
2: Coming all the way from New York City, New Jersey area.
0: Scoring of the goal scoring.
2: Be here any second. Event. This is an exciting goal. Well worth the wait.
0: Well, it was in New Jersey, so it took
1: Sorry, Pete, I don't have you getting the audio for the goal, but I can get it. I apologize.
2: No,
1: I
2: just, don't worry about it.
1: I just
2: it.
1: Had
2: don't
1: the two baseball cuts.
2: Yeah, it's, I think I added on the end of the goal. It don't matter.
1: I apologize about that.
0: Not to worry.
2: By the way, good luck finding any sangria today, Real or Yago, because they're going to be celebrating the Spanish people.
0: Oh, is that their thing, sangria?
2: But I think it's a Spanish thing. Isn't sangria a Spanish drink? Yeah. I like sangria. I think I've 7 Up or Sprite in it.
0: They used to make a big deal. They used to advertise a hell lot of sangria for a summer drink all the years
2: ago. That's right.
0: Ago.
2: And Real is so much better than Yago. Personal opinion.
0: All right.
2: The Spendthrift Spaniards only gave up one goal the entire tournament, have a record 7 shutouts.
1: Here, I got the goal right here, Pete.
0: Here we go.
2: Okay, let's hear it.
11: Poro chance to cross, hooks it in. Williams battling, knocks it down.
2: There is Torres with the winning goal. That's what you waited 3 hours for.
1: He wants the Braves game.
2: I mean, seriously.
0: Really? Yeah.
2: All right. By the way, the Spaniards, they have a black guy named Williams Jr. on the team. And I'm like,
0: That's Spaniards.
2: What part of Spain is that?
0: Well,
2: just me. Just kidding. Spanish is anybody else?
0: That's right. Congo has soccer players too, you know, so.
2: So Frenchman Mbappe, who scored 2 meaningless goals Saturday, won the Golden Boot.
0: No kidding.
2: The Saturday game, no better than an exhibition, a friendly.
0: Yeah.
2: Another embarrassing look for FIFA and their dumb old world rules, such as no longer playing for a golden goal or playing 2 different 15-minute overtime periods, even if someone already scores in the first extra time period. It's no one has ever explained to me how that makes sense.
0: Yeah, I know. I don't know.
2: Yet overall, it was a great cup. Congratulations to us, Canada, and Mexico, putting on a world-class show and hospitality. The rest of the world may still hate us, like we care, but at least some of them know the truth. Their media and governments have been lying about us for decades.
0: That's right.
2: And if Hidden Valley doesn't open up ranch dressing stores in Europe, they're crazy.
0: I get such a kick out of all these
2: stores. And those people across the pond need Texas barbecue stat. If you opened a real barbecue there, you'd have to beat them away.
0: Yeah. They went nuts for all you video after video.
2: One more thing, FIFA. Get a new trophy. How about one that doesn't look like a bull's testicle after being ripped out of the sack?
0: Yeah, good point. I wonder what the hell. In fact, what is it actually?
2: It's a globe on top of what looks like the remnants once you've jerked it out of something.
0: I didn't know what it was.
2: It's ugly. It's the ugliest trophy in professional sports.
0: I don't know what it represents.
2: I don't know. It's a globe. Yeah, they need to go back to the first one, which is a woman, victory, holding up some kind of ball.
0: Yeah, that makes sense.
2: Unfortunately, the Brazilians stole that in 1983, nobody's seen it since.
0: Oh, boy.
2: And so what if President Trump stuck his mug into the Spanish team photo?
0: Please.
2: It's called Photoshop if you don't like it. He's the president. He can stick his mug anywhere he likes, and that F-16 overhead gives him permission. Somebody made an AI video of President Trump on the stage, and instead of handing out medals to the players, he gave each one a small air conditioner to bring back to Europe with them. And they were very happy to receive it. Spain is a favorite to win the 2030 World Cup across the sportsbook marketplace. DraftKings is signing La Roja plus 450 odds, already shorter than the plus 500 they showed yesterday. Semis, France at plus 600 and England at plus 900 are next on the odds board. Portugal tied with the English for third. Meanwhile, the runner-up this year, Argentina, is tied for the 6th best odds at 11-1, while Morocco is a longer 35-1. What do you think the United States and Mexico are at?
0: the odds of them winning, probably 30th or 20th or something.
2: 80-1
0: Oh my God! And by the way, how can they rank who they think is going to be the top four teams 4 years from now?
2: Well, because those Spain guys has won't that be the same people. It's gonna, he'll be 22 and better in 4 years.
0: Yeah, well, that's one guy,
2: that and that Spanish goaltender was amazing.
0: He was super. Yeah.
2: My suggestion, we just send our pro wrestlers and put chokeholds on anybody daring to enter the pitch. If you come into the box, just have somebody there to just put the sleeper hold on you.
0: Throwing them around. I've never seen such a thing in my life.
2: Right. How big was this game? The final between Spain and Argentina, the most bet soccer match in the histories of BetMGM and Caesars Sportsbook. The former saying it outperformed every college football playoff game besides the championship, as well as every March Madness, NBA final, Stanley Cup final, and World Series game in the last year.
0: Wow.
2: Yeah. Samuel L. Jackson inserted himself into the mix by going onto Instagram and calling Argentina one of the most historically racist countries on earth and told black people not to root for the Argentinian team. He put his character, the Uncle Tom Django Unchained, in an Argentina shirt and says, this is how Argentinas view me as a black man. God. I can't wait to see how Sam feels when someone tells him about Spain's history with black people.
0: Yeah, please.
2: And what they did to South America when they went in there. But, you know, whatever.
0: Oh, my.
2: NFL players want grass in more ways than one.
0: Yeah.
2: Bears quarterback Caleb Williams, Commanders offensive tackle Laremy Tunsil, among a few players on social media calling for the NFL to put grass into every stadium like FIFA had. They used the hashtag worth the cost, and they're right.
0: Well,
2: NFL should play on grass.
0: How did FIFA do it? Because it looked beautiful. It looked brand new. So why can't football do it?
2: Because they want their cheap ass.
0: They do a lot more running in soccer than they do in football. All of them are running all over the place all the time.
2: Contrary to popular belief, football players fall to the turf more than soccer players when they mean it. I mean, it's actually hard when they hit the floor. The poor British Open. What bloody idiot scheduled that on the same day as the World Cup final?
0: Yeah.
2: Ryan Fox of New Zealand won the claret jug at ugly and boring Royal Birkdale yesterday. At 10-under, the Kiwi one stroke ahead of American Cameron Young, two ahead of American Sam Burns. Scotty Scheffler came in fourth at 7-under, tied with England's Mick Fleetwood. Bryson DeChambeau, six shots off the pace after getting a two-stroke penalty for supposedly tramping down the rough behind his ball, which sounds painful. And supposedly someone said he's going to call President Trump and have him intervene. But Trump's not president of the world. I don't think he has any pull over that.
0: Actually, he handled that well the next day. It happened on Saturday, and he did it on Sunday, or Friday and Saturday, whatever it was. He handled it right because he made a kind of a funny thing with the crowd. And when he went to actually the next shot he had in the rough the next day, and he pretended he didn't want to walk around it, and it was pretty funny. So he handled it well at the end.
2: But frankly, without the rain and wind, Birkdale has all the beauty and excitement of a Costco parking lot in Winder.
0: Yeah, it's just burned out grass and these horrible bunkers they build, like obstacles.
2: And on this date, 1993, the game against the Cardinals delayed for an hour after a mysterious fire breaks out near the Atlanta Fulton County Stadium skybox press box area.
0: I have that picture.
2: Recently acquired Fred McGriff pinch hits a homer, enabling the Braves to rally from a 5-0 deficit to win 7-5, and appears to ignite the beginning of the team's historic comeback from a 9.5 game deficit to the Giants to win the National League West Division. The fire later found to be caused by unattended sterno pots in some radio station suite.
0: That was us, yep. And I didn't know when that was on today. I will put it on Facebook and tomorrow or tonight when I get back. I have an autographed picture of that fire and Jeff Blauser and Lemke standing in front of the fire, autographed by both of them. I've got that
2: one
0: picture.
2: One of the great photos of all time.
0: Yeah, just standing there. Arm and off with the fire blazing in our press box. Oh, brutal. Anyway, Pete Davidson, so much more coming up. In fact, we'll do a Flounder's Funny. Flounder, I owe him one. Can we do it right out of the break here? How about?
1: Sure.
0: Excellent. 106.3, how you doing? Go Braves tonight. 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

0: Day, 1965, Dylan released Like a Rolling Stone. This song was 6 minutes and 13 seconds, more than twice as long as the average pop song. It would nonetheless become Dylan's first big hit. The lyrics originated and kind of confrontational in an extended piece of verse that Bob Dylan wrote the month before 1965, after he had just returned exhausted from a grueling tour of England. Like a Rolling Stone peaked at number two, and only peaked at number two in America, number four in Britain. How does it feel, Like a Rolling Stone? By the way, I grokked it to find out. I remember my first year as a paid disc jockey was 61 years ago, this year, 1965, when I first got paid a dollar. It was either $1.15 or $1.25 minimum wage as a disc jockey and news guy at a 250-watt daytime radio station. And I'm telling you, the records back then, when we play records, they were a minute 50, maybe 2 minutes, 20 seconds, stuff like that. And then when this came along and some others like the Boxer, that was like 5 minutes long or something like so. But that was in the 70s, the song started getting longer, but not in 1965. Our birthday list includes Judy Greer. You may not know the name. Judy Greer is 51. I thought she was a great comedian and hot. Judy Greer, 51. She was in Ant-Man and a couple things, but she's known to me in the series Arrested Development. Judy Greer played George Bluth Sr.'s secretary and mistress. And every time that she was an Ant-Man, a couple of things, Judy Greer, every time she would get in a fight or something, she would lift her shirt and say, "Well, you can say goodbye to these." She was this mistress, which I think is pretty amusing. And on this day here, a little sports thing here, Pete Davis, real quick. It was on this day that Tarzan won a couple of gold medals, yes? On this day in 1924, Johnny Weissmuller wins Olympic gold for swimming in the 100-meter freestyle, the fastest man in the world, in 1924. And Johnny Weissmuller Tarzan was also a gold medal winner in the 4x200-meter relay in the Summer Olympics. Also, one other, quick history note here, if you don't mind, just for a second. 1960 on this day, the submarine USS George Washington launches a pair of Polaris missiles. The target was more than 1,100 nautical miles away. It was the first Polaris missile launch. Shortly thereafter, 41 U.S. submarines were armed with 16 Polaris missiles each, with each missile carrying a single nuclear warhead and a range of 1,000 nautical miles. It neglected to point out in the history thing here that it was a Mr. Gene R. Peterson who was in charge of the Navy's Polaris and Poseidon missile program for the United States Navy, who single-handedly and as the mentor to Jack Welch oversaw the program for the Polaris and Poseidon missile programs.
1: Stolen from the Soviets here. What's that all about?
0: No, that was a G before the price fixing. Where progress is our most important problem. Our most important product. That was their slogan. By GE Theater with Ronald Reagan. Remember those days? No, you don't. Course you don't.
1: I don't remember
0: those.
1: Yes,
0: no. You were saying? I'm sorry.
1: I was saying, if you like your Canadian maple syrup,
0: yeah.
1: You may want to rush out right now and buy a few bottles.
0: What now? What'd they do? Oh, tariff? For the smoke!
1: 50% tariff on Canadian goods.
0: He wants them to pay for the smoke damage they're doing from the fires up there. And it's bad. I mean, it was really bad. I think it's getting better. But I'm surprised the soccer tournament in New Jersey wasn't affected, to be honest with you.
2: When I woke up, Saturday morning.
0: Yeah.
2: And I was taking Winston for a walk. It was like 5. And I walked out the front door, and I was like, it smells like smoke. There's no way it can be all the way down here. And I started walking and look over.

0: Society was not safer back then. We just didn't know how unsafe it was. Watch any of these Netflix documentaries. They all begin the same way. Somebody goes, back then we just didn't know. We didn't know. We were clueless. Predators everywhere. A van could have pulled up and been like, hey, kids, get in. We would have been like, yeah, we've seen Scooby-Doo. Let's ride. Let's go. Once we don't go to the abandoned amusement park, I think we're going to be okay. This makes me laugh. People are like, oh, society was safer back then. You watch any of these documentaries about the 80s in New York? It was chaos. Plus, we were on the street. No speed bumps. No four-way stop signs. No parents. Just two-hand touch on the street. And we were fine. And yes, I know. There were some children kidnapped in the 1980s. But I think it's a worthy sacrifice for seven or eight kids on a milk carton for the millions upon millions of happy childhoods that happened as a result of their sacrifice. And it has not gone unnoticed. Thank you for your service. And I know that seems a bit cold, but there's some insurance people here going, you know, that is a good analysis, actually. Risk assessment-wise.
1: Mr. Des Bishop.
2: He sounds like Frank the Tank talking about the Mets.
1: He's a funny cat.
2: In New York. Very funny guy. We let's do more of him. Has he got an album? Has he got stuff out? Or albums? Or
1: I got some more of his stuff.
2: Yeah, he's a pretty funny guy. Anyway, so I don't mean to, you know, your Flounder's funnies, but I just thought I'd put in my bit for it.
1: Real quick, we got Kelly from Cartersville on the horn.
2: Kelly, the Cartersville Kelly. Hey, Kelly, how you doing? What's up, man? What's happening?
3: What's up, guys? Earlier you were talking about radio stations, and I was born here in Atlanta in 55. I was kind of familiar with the rock and roll stuff, but I remember WPLO-FM back in the late 60s and early 70s, and they played like an album rock, kind of progressive rock and roll, like Creed and Clearwater Revival, all the kind of rock bands you would hear.
2: Yeah,
3: back in the day that it didn't play on Quixie.
2: Yeah, I had forgotten about PLO. I wonder if they're still around. Probably.
3: It was 103.3, I think, then later became V103.
2: Oh, now V103 in the was it the 80s and 90s was huge. Black audience, particular in Atlanta. Are they still up? I don't know. Are they still around? I have no idea.
3: V103? I don't either. But there was when WRAS 85.5 came on the scene, Georgia State. That's what me and all my friends used to listen to back in the late 60s or early 70s. But even when 96 Rock came on, we just preferred the music that WRAS played.
2: I'll be darned. Pete Davis worked for the Georgia State radio station, didn't you, if I recall?
4: Yeah, I was news and sports director, and they played a lot of, it was basically alternative music when I was there.
2: Huh. Yeah.
3: Yeah, they would play a lot of stuff. They'd even play AC/DC from time to time and that kind of stuff. But I think Southside Steve worked there too, didn't he?
2: Yeah, Southside Steve pops up on my Facebook page every once in a while too. In fact, he just got left. They got rid of him at one job, and I think he's got another one somewhere.
4: He's doing
2: and I can't
4: a podcast
2: remember,
4: too.
2: Yeah, I think that. Yeah. Anyway, Kelly, thanks for the memories, man. Cool. Those are the old days. All right. Have a great day. Thanks so much. 5:46. Kimmer, Pete, and Flounder. 404-741-1230. And, wrapping up here. Braves in town, four games. And then Wednesday we do our remote in Alpharetta, Shuck and Shack. They're going to look forward to that. Look out.
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4: The headlines move on, but the heartbreak and terror do not. Iran and terrorist proxies continue to target Israel. Hezbollah continues to attack in the north, forcing families to live under constant threat and in shelters. But Israel is not only defending her people, she's standing on the front lines against terror that threatens all of us. Even when the news crews leave, the International Fellowship of Christians and Jews is still there, every day, on the ground, providing life-saving aid. Near Israel's borders with Lebanon, a Hezbollah drone recently struck the home of Yelena. She was widowed earlier this year. Leaving her alone, she was trapped inside by the blast. Thankfully, she wasn't injured, but she remains displaced. "It's hard these days," she told one of volunteers for IFCJ, "but I don't want to leave." As Christians, we're called to stand with God's people and pray for those defending Israel and protecting the freedoms we hold dear. Join the International Fellowship of Christians and Jews in praying for the peace of Jerusalem and for the soldiers, families, and civilians carrying the burden of this fight. Right now, pray ifcj.org. That's pray ifcj.org.

0: City, here we come. 1963, the story goes like this. Jan Barry and Dean Torrance, better known as Jan and Dean, were at a party with fellow surfer Brian Wilson. When Brian Wilson played for Jan and Dean his new song, Surfin' USA, Jan and Dean said, hey, we'd love to record that song. Brian Wilson said, no, I'm going to use it for my own group, the Beach Boys. But he said, I'll tell you what, I've got this thing called Surf City, and you guys should record that instead, since he himself had lost interest in the damn thing, so you can use Surf City if you want. Barry and Torrance added to the lyrics, recorded the song, released in May of 63, but on this day became the first surf song to make it to number one on the national charts, before Brian Wilson's versions of other songs like it. Wilson's father, who was a manager of the Beach Boys, was very ticked off that Brian Wilson, quote, wasted a song that should have been the Beach Boys. Wilson said, hey, I'm happy that another group had a hit song and that he was part of it. And by the way, that was, if I'm not mistaken, the father of the Beach Boys was a real jerk about, managing the group.
1: He thought he knew a lot about production, but he didn't. Apparently, yeah. Like, they had a board set up that wasn't even plugged in.
0: Yeah.
1: So his dad felt like he was doing something.
0: Yeah, he was a monster, apparently. So there you go. Now, let's see. Hold on a second. We're still going strong here. Brian Wilson at the new. And now, your birthday list. Oh, I remember that. I didn't remember the guy's, I saw his face, but here's the guy's name is Frank Whaley. Frank Whaley, you may not know the name of the character, but you will in a second. Frank Whaley, 63. Frank Whaley was a career character actor. He was Jim in the movie Career Opportunities. He was the one where Jennifer Connelly got locked in a Target and fought off a couple of robbers together. But I remember Frank Whaley, 63 today, as the guy in the movie Pulp Fiction, who was sitting in the chair when the two guys, two killers burst in, and he was the one who
1: kept saying, what?
0: He said, if you say what again, I swear I'm going to shoot you. The guy said, what? And he shot him. That was a, oh my God. Anyway, Frank Whaley is 63 years old today. Kim Carnes is 81. Betty Davis eyes and so forth. Anyway, so pretty cool. All right, let's see. Hold on. I've got a little quick history thing here for you. On this day in 1973, martial arts expert and actor Bruce Lee, 32 years old, dies of cerebral edema. He had collapsed, suffering from seizures and headaches, and diagnosed with cerebral edema in May of 1973. He took the painkiller Equalgesic for a headache, took a nap. His friends couldn't wake him up. A doctor was called, couldn't revive him, rushed to a hospital. He was dead. His brain was swollen. It was believed due to reaction from the drug. Others say it was muscle relaxers that Lee was taking for a back injury, contributing to the medication. It's also speculated that overexertion and heat stroke may have contributed to his death. Lee is perhaps the most influential martial artist of the time. Although these days, I'm not sure that's quite true. He founded the Jeet Kune Do way of intercepting the fist. Anyway, he was dead. Bruce Lee, 1973, 32 years old. And now, some sorrow music for you. By the way, speaking of weird history things, I didn't remember it at the time, of course, but talking about it, 1968. Paul McCartney was engaged to Jane Asher until Paul McCartney saw an announcement on the BBC that said she had called off the engagement. It was a BBC show called D-Time. McCartney was watching the show at a friend's house when Jane Asher was on the show and said, well, no, we're no longer engaged. And he didn't know it until he saw it on the BBC. Man, that's brutal. Yeah, I thought I was in trouble when she said no the first time. Anyway, Kimber, Pete, and Flounder. I tell you what, Flounder, let's do this. Remember the story of Sonny Hostin? Sonny Hostin from The View is famous for saying when the rapist Nazi in Maine took himself out of the running, she said she would still vote for him. If she lived in Maine, she would still vote for him just because she hates Republicans so much. And then we're going to play cut number one here, Flounder. Sonny Hostin of View is also famous for getting the crowd to go nuts when she said about Donald Trump is such a criminal, he should be investigated and he should be charged and convicted because no one's above the law. Cut number one, Sonny Hostin on her stand about the law.
2: I mean, you can't commit so many crimes and think that you are above the law, even if you are the president.
3: So it really is a celebration of the law.
2: It's a celebration of the law and how it applies to all of us.
0: Yeah, applies to all of us. Now, let's reflect a minute. Last week there was a story, we didn't pay much attention to it, but then she got involved with her son. A 24-year-old son of hers, Gabriel, got cited for trespassing, and he called her on the phone. The cop's audio would reveal today what it was like, flounder cut number two. And then she shows up in person talking to the cop.
4: It's in my phone, if you take off the case.
5: Tell them your mother is a federal prosecutor.
0: Yes, sir, on the phone.
6: Hey, Mom, how are you? This is Officer Gomez. Your son's fine.
5: Officer Gomez, how are you? This is...
0: Now she shows up in person.
6: Yes, sir.
5: Former federal prosecutor.
6: Okay,
5: that's my son. Yep. He's a Harvard graduate.
6: Yep.
5: He's not a criminal. He has no criminal record, no criminal history.
6: Mm-hmm.
7: Officer, is that really necessary? This is a kid that doesn't do anything. He's a Harvard graduate and a Yale researcher. He teaches geometry to...
0: Yeah, that's enough. That's fine.
7: Why would you put something on his record?
0: That's fine, Flounder. Thanks. She's trying to butt in on her 24-year-old son being given a citation for trespassing, and she has to get involved with the police, who were very, very nice to her, by the way, as much as she tried to. Yeah, everybody, nobody's against above the law, really, including your son. Unreal. All right, hold on. One more Flounder's funny here before we adios ourselves here, Flounder, if you don't mind, or a little something there.
8: I'm stupid. And I'm from the South, too, so people think if you hear a Southern accent, they immediately, like, start deducting IQ points. I don't like that. Sometimes when I hear a Southern accent, I'm in a state like this, I'm like, oh, is this one of us? It feels like a warm feeling. Oh, this is nice. Maybe I'll get some sweetie or whatever. It's good, you know? But when you hear a Southern accent, sometimes, like, a certain job, you're just, like, immediately just ill at ease. I was on a LaGuardia airport. I was on the runway waiting to take off, and we're there for 45 minutes. And you know they're just going to come on the intercom and tell you something's wrong with the plane. We're not going anywhere after that point. 45 minutes, it's way too long. And the guy got on the intercom, the pilot, he's trying to calm us down, 200 people, and immediately he had the thickest Southern accent, and I was immediately like, get me off this plane, this guy. Just the way he talked, he goes, no, we should not be doing this. He goes, this is what he said, I'm not making this up, not embellishing in one way. He goes, now, it's your captain speaking. Now, what happened was, they's fueling up the plane, and that hose come a loose. It sprayed jet fuel all over the back end of the plane. He said back end. He didn't even know what it was called. He said back end of the plane. And then he said this, and this is when I was like, get me out of here. He goes, we got to get some soap and water and come wash that off.
1: Wash.
8: What? Excuse me? There's two things you don't want to hear from your pilot, okay? One is wash, and the other one is, we're coming in hot! You don't want to hear either of those. Those are both bad.
0: We was fixing to fix that, yeah. We was fixing to. And who is that there, Floater?
1: That is Mr. Johnny W.
0: Very funny. All right, boys, have a great day. Go Braves, and tomorrow we do it all over again. In the meantime, Christine, sing me home, baby. I gotta go. You're killing me. Look out, Herb!

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1: Targets in Iran taking another pounding. I'm Lisa Lacera, Fox News. The U.S. military says it's conducting its 10th night of strikes in a push to reopen the Strait of Hormuz. CENTCOM posting on social media that the strikes are designed to further degrade Iranian military capabilities used to attack commercial shipping in the strait.
2: CENTCOM saying some of those targets include command and control centers as well as launching sites for Iranian drones and missiles. A ballistic missile attack by Iran on Jordan on Friday led to the death of two U.S. service members, a third service member involved in that attack still missing. In the meantime, Iran continues to target U.S. partners in the region, launching strikes against both Kuwait and Bahrain.
1: Fox's Steve Harrigan in Tel Aviv. The White House says President Trump will attend the dignified transfer of the soldier's remains at Dover Air Force Base in Delaware tomorrow evening. An update on the investigation into a fire-starting device ignited during attack outside federal offices in Manhattan.
3: Local and federal law enforcement say Andrew Arabaca lit gasoline and fired a pellet gun outside government offices where immigration court was held. Three people were hurt. He's now in federal custody. FBI special agent in charge in New York, James Barnicle, said Arabaca told them directly.
4: He was targeting the building. And he was okay if he hurt or killed people going in and out of the building.
3: Arabaca also had knives and other weapons on him. NYPD Commissioner Jessica Tisch said he may have had tactical training.
5: He is believed to be a U.S. Army veteran.
3: He also had a sign protesting ICE. The investigation is continuing.
1: Fox's Grinnell Scott in New York City. The Trump administration imposing 50% tariffs on most goods from Canada, claiming that country is unfairly discriminated against American autos, alcohol and dairy products. 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
1: Here's Senator Darlene Graham making it official, telling Fox's Sean Hannity she will run for a full Senate term.
9: I know I'm a hard worker. I learned that from Lindsey.
1: Darlene Graham was appointed to temporarily fill her brother's Senate seat last week after Lindsey Graham's sudden death. A former Mexican drug lord sentenced to life in prison.
10: Ismael El Mayo Zambada's sentencing in Brooklyn federal court marks an end to the U.S. government's years-long fight to bring the Sinaloa cartel co-founder to justice. He was arrested in 2024 and is accused of plotting murders and ordering torture as he and his co-founder Joaquin El Chapo Guzman grew the cartel into the world's largest drug trafficking organization. Prosecutors say they flooded the U.S. with tons of cocaine, fentanyl, methamphetamines, and other drugs. Zambada, who was 76, pleaded guilty in August of 2025 after the death penalty was taken off the table. Guzman was convicted in 2019 and is serving a life sentence at a federal supermax prison. In New York City, Tanya J. Powers, Fox News.
1: An award show is taking steps to be shorter.
11: The Television Academy is trimming its primetime Emmy telecast, voting to move five categories off the September 14th broadcast and onto the earlier ceremony September 5th and 6th. The categories getting bumped: writing for a variety series, supporting actor and actress in a limited series or movie, and writing and directing for a limited series or movie. That brings the primetime countdown to 19 awards compared to 26 last year. The Academy says the goal, more creativity with room for musical performances, comedy bits, and speeches that aren't racing the clock. The primetime Emmys air September 14th on NBC. Michelle Polino, Fox News.
1: At the box office this weekend, Christopher Nolan's The Odyssey came out on top, earning a massive $124.5 million its opening weekend. I'm Lee Silasera. This is Fox News.
12: This is House Call for Health. July is UV Awareness Month. The American Academy of Dermatology Association wants to make sure everyone knows UV is the root cause of most skin cancers and for people to take precautions. The association says practicing safe sun should happen all year, not just in the summer, and they recommend following three steps. Seek shade when appropriate, wear sun protective clothing, and apply a broad spectrum water-resistant sunscreen with an SPF of 30 or higher. But your skin isn't the only thing to protect from the sun. You should also take care of your eyes. The American Academy of Ophthalmology says too much sun can raise your risk of eye diseases and other problems like cataracts and eye cancers and snow blindness. They suggest wearing sunglasses with UV protection and a broad brim hat and to never look directly at the sun. For more health news, go to foxnewshealth.com. House Call for Health. I'm Lisa Brady, Fox News.

0: Monday, an amazing Monday, and oh my goodness, I hope you are strapped in, and I apologize ahead of time, but you're going to need to sit here with me for the next 3 hours in order to tackle the endless things we must tackle tonight on the Jesse Kelly Show on a Monday. So let me see if I can even, summarize all the things we are going to have to cover. So, Medal of Honor Monday is coming up an hour from now. I'm going to address the massive amnesty bill that Republicans are proposing in the House of Representatives. We just had a terrorist attack on a federal facility in New York City. We have hostile foreign powers operating within our borders, and there's a solution to all that. Gas is surging past $4 a gallon. Teachers' unions are insanely violent. Democrats themselves are insanely violent. We still have too many commies in the bureaucracy. I have to talk about El Mayo. I have to talk about child predators. There are endless wonderful emails on everything from World War I to freaking air fryers. All that and probably even more coming up tonight on the world famous Miss Jesse Kelly Show. Whatever I don't get to tonight, I'll try to get to tomorrow. Before I get to the amnesty bill, I wanted to address something because today is obviously, it's one of those days in American history that everybody acknowledges and celebrates. Everybody. No matter how old you are, everybody celebrates this day, July 20th, if you are a true American. No, I'm not talking about the landing on the moon. It is my birthday. It is my 45th birthday today. And I got so many emails. I wanted to read this one before we move on and do stories. Dear Babyface Kelly, well, I imagine your father may have called you that for 45 years ago, and 45 years ago he'd have been accurate. Actually, my dad probably didn't call me anything. You'll probably get many well wishes for July 20th. My own father, who was a World War II vet, would have loved you and been proud of you. Seriously. That's really cool, by the way. Throughout a lot of my life, I've wanted to be liked and I've acted like a rhino. Listening to you for 5.5 years has made a big impact on me. It's one day at a time, but I'm trying to be a lot more like you. To be strong, to stand for what's right, be willing to stand alone. You've really changed me, and I'm sure a lot of listeners in this area. I know it makes you uncomfortable, but I agree with a lot of others who say you are truly Russia's replacement. God bless you, Babyface Kelly. Look, I just wanted to read that to say thank you for letting me screw off with you. This is the best birthday gift in the world, and if the show has ever made any kind of a positive impact, I don't care if it's a quick laugh when we do something stupid, if it's made any kind of a positive impact on your life, that blesses me to no end. There's nothing else I would rather be doing on my birthday than talking to you, all right? Now, let's get out ahead of something here. I know you saw the headlines by now. Not going to insult your intelligence, but just in case you were trapped at work all day. The headlines read something like this. There are a million of them. 50 Republicans in the House of Representatives propose amnesty. Okay, so what actually was it? What happened? We have a farm bill coming up. We don't have to go into all the nitty-gritty, but I'm about to do a bunch of nitty-gritty. There's a farm bill. It's a bill for farmers, ranchers, that kind of thing. 50 Republicans in the House of Representatives are trying to slip a de facto amnesty. The number I'm told is for about 600,000 illegals. All right. Let me calm your fears right now, and then we'll explain why and how this happens. I have reached out. I have been told by people I trust this is not going to happen. I have been told that it's dead. Now, obviously, things can change. My sources have been wrong in the past, but not usually. I don't think we're going to get any amnesty. Calm down. So, 50 is not 5. Why so many? When Lisa Murkowski and Mitch McConnell screw us over, it's 2 people. It's frustrating, but we got it. 50? That's like 25% of our representation in the House. 50? What is happening? Let me explain the situation we have created in this country and how it ends up working on us and how there always seems to be. Haven't you noticed this? There's always an amnesty push coming. If you just had an amnesty push, it'll usually fail in some way. You know what? Hang on tight. 6 months, a year later, I promise there'll be another one. And then after this one dies, by the way, I'm going to get out ahead of this right now. Chris, write this one down. There'll be another one. Within a year, there'll be another floating. Hey, maybe we could just let these people stay. What is happening? So I'm going to talk specifically farming and ranching, and I'm not a farmer or rancher. I have a bit of that in my family history, but that's not who I am. My grandpa was a farmer. That's what he did for a living. I grew up playing on the farm. My dad was a rancher, but he didn't even buy a ranch till long after I was an adult and out of the house. So I ain't no rancher either. I spent some time on a ranch. Okay. I'm familiar enough with it to know a few things. So let me explain. In the United States of America, because of our laws, because of our regulations, and these are things that have come down over the years. Please don't think that this is the Trump administration who did this or that this happened last month. We have made it virtually impossible for a guy like my grandpa to have 100 acres, 200 acres, and make an actual living as a farmer. We have made it virtually impossible. So what has happened, it's a few different things that have happened. First, if you want to actually make a living farming, it's one of those things where you have to scale up. Here's a good example. Let me switch industries on you. Did you know that the grocery store industry, I know you have a big grocery store in your area because we're blessed enough to live in America, and everybody does. Do you know that that one building, that individual grocery store, they make, on average, 2% profit? 2%. That's not very much money. And I won't go into the details why it's not important. So if you want to make a lot of money in the grocery business, you can't do that with one Piggly Wiggly, one Publix, one HEB, one Kroger, one ain't cutting it. If you want to make a lot of money in the grocery business, you have to own 5. You have to own 10. You have to own 20. You have to massively scale up so you're grabbing 2% from here and 2% from there and 2% from there. And soon, you're filthy freaking rich. Exact same concept applies to being a farmer in America. You're 100 acres, 200 acres. It is not paying the mortgage and 2.5 kids. And it's just not going to do it. It's not going to cut the mustard. So you have to make a choice there. You can go bankrupt. You can scale up if that's a possibility for you. Okay, I don't want one farm that's 200 acres. I need 5 farms that are 1,000 acres. You can scale up. And a lot of our business has gone down south because of this. We have the resources in the United States of America to grow anything we want here. And we're so blessed to have an environment that everything we need to grow what we want here. And it used to be a place where my grandpa could make a living and raise a family. He had about 8,000 kids, did just fine. That grandpa family farm is gone now. It is either a mega farm owned by some mega agriculture corporation, or it all went bellied up. They sold all the land out. It now got parceled out to a big subdivision. They're building a new home, 2.5 baths. And the industry itself went down to Mexico. But let's say because we still have some in existence, let's say you grow blueberries, cattle, whatever the case may be. What chance do you have of making it? These guys are desperate for cheap labor. They're desperate for it. Not just small guys, the big guys. We have forced this on the American farmer and rancher that now They need foreign slave labor. I'll continue this in a moment. We'll get back to how this stuff pans out and why these things come to be. 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
6: I promise, if you can give me 2 minutes right now, it could and will change your life. For many people, many years ago, ski lift, Vail, Colorado, talking to the guy next to me. 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I asked him, how in the world do you afford to come here every year like this? 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I don't ever spend dollar bills. We stopped for a bowl of chili at Midvail, and I asked him to explain it to me. 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Whatever I spend money on, if I get dollar bills and change, I do not spend them. I stuff them in a pocket. I put them away. Every year when it comes time for a ski trip, I have the money right there. Airfare, lift ticket, everything. I tried it. It works. I had people who felt that there was no way they could ever save any money. They lived paycheck to paycheck. Please try it. They did. Suddenly, out of nowhere, after a month or two, where did this couple of $100 come from? Trust me, you can do this. If you want to buy something and you know you're going to pull out a $5 bill or more and get dollar bills and change that you can't afford to put away, then don't buy it. Whatever it is, the money will add up. At the end of the month, minimum, you'll have $100 bills in there. Oh, and by the way, here's something else. This is exactly how those huge credit card bills accrue. You're spending a dollar here, $1.95 there. Not big charges, small ones that add up to a debt you don't think you'll ever be able to pay off. Dollar bills, don't spend them. Save them. And for many of you, it will change your life. You can thank me later. Neil Bortz, Extra 106.3.
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0: show on a wonderful Monday. My birthday. I don't want to bring any attention to it, but it is my birthday. Remember, you can email the show your love, your hate, your death threats, jesse@jessekellyshow.com. So I kind of gave you the 5-minute nitty-gritty version without getting into too much detail and boring you to tears on the system we have created, the government has created in this country, a system where a normal farmer, a normal rancher is just having a hard, sometimes impossible time getting by. He can't match Mexico prices. So he goes out of business. He scales up or he brings in foreigners. Very, very common. It goes on all across the United States of America. Now let's talk about how do we end up with 50 GOP senators trying to slip some amnesty in this farm bill? Remember that we live in a representative republic. I know you know that, not trying to insult you. You got that. That means me, I get to help elect a representative to go to Congress and, of course, represent my interests. The interests of the district, the congressional district I live in. You are exactly the same. That's what it means to live in a representative republic. Well, I want you to look at a map of the United States of America. I'll tell you what, I haven't actually done this, but I'm sure there's a map for everything now. Go look up, if you care to, go look up a map of the United States of America by farmland or ranches and look at how much of it there is in this country. Now, let's say, and I'm just using this as an example, let's go to Nebraska, obviously big farm country. Let's even say you're in a blood red district in Nebraska. Okay? How many people, if you have 500,000 people in your district, how many of those people would you say are either directly or indirectly tied to the farms that are in that district? Quite a few, right? Quite a few. So what happens is these people, they go run for office, even if they're, you know, hardcore righties, hardcore anti-communists, they go run for office as Republicans because that's how you get elected in the district. But there is always a conversation during the campaign, after the campaign, with the biggest farmers and ranchers in your district, where you are pulled aside and you are told, hey, if I don't get 20 guys from Mexico in, I can't get the hay. Do you want the hay? Do you want this thing to go belly up? Dude, I'll support the other guy. I've got to have these 20 people from Mexico. I can't afford to sit and pay Americans $12 an hour to go bale hay. Baling hay is hard work. I can go grab Pedro and Julio, and they'll do it for minimum wage, and I'll probably be able to screw them on that a little bit either. Case of Corona, and they'll be up here in a heartbeat. You're going to be with me, right? If you woke up today and you were a little sticker shocked that we have 50 members of the GOP in the House of Representatives slipping amnesty in there, that's how that works. And this goes clear to the top. Donald Trump, you know who elected Donald Trump? Obviously, I know a lot of people voted for him all over the country. I certainly did. But Donald Trump is president of the United States of America for the second time because of Middle America, huge farming, ranching country. How many people are in Donald Trump's ear letting him know, oh, no, you can, get the gang members out, of course, but hey, I got to have these 15 guys from Guatemala. This is from the Washington Post. Headline, Trump immigration officials seek to mend frayed ties with business as arrests spike. And the little subheadline is, under new DHS chief Mark Wayne Mullen, of course, officials met for the first time with trade groups concerned about losing workers to the president's deportation campaign. Now, let's take just a second and browse on the absurdity of that. We have people meeting out in the open with the administration campaigning for the illegal workers that they have obviously hired. If Jewish producer Chris became the local town sheriff and I've been dealing a lot of cocaine on the side and I showed up at a public town hall Chris was doing and I said, hey, Chris, happy Hanukkah. You're not going to enforce any of these cocaine laws, right? It's really important that you don't enforce any cocaine laws. You would think that would be a little ridiculous, would you not? Yet it happens right out in the open here in the United States of America, where they hire lobbyists, lobbying groups, and they go get an audience with the president and the administration, and they say, hey, we can't deport all these illegals now, can we? I brought all this up because I'm going to leave this here because it's just too much to get to. We have to get to violent Democrats and Medal of Honor. Monday's a half hour from now. We have too much to get to, but I brought this up to let you know this. You have to get loud every time there is an amnesty proposed. You have to get loud because every time these groups start to get in anyone's ear, president, senators, whoever, They start considering it. They start thinking about it. They start saying to themselves, maybe I should. They need to hear you loudly saying no, or they cave. This is when public pressure campaigns are effective. All right, let's move on. We're done with this. Let's talk about violent Democrats next. I go now. Should I stay or should I go now? If I go, there will be trouble. 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
3: News. I'm John Saucier. The conflict with Iran continues as the United States launches new strikes following the deaths of American service members over the weekend. Senator Ron Johnson on Fox Business. Do you believe the U.S. government should engage in a covert war against the Iranian regime?
4: We should do everything we can to support the Iranian people. I mean, there are tens of millions of Iranians who do not want to be ruled by this brutal dictatorship.
3: Primary elections around this country and the Democratic Socialists of America hoping to notch more wins after several progressive challengers have successfully ousted establishment-backed Democrats. Senate Majority Leader John Thune criticizing the recent progressive victories.
5: So what's next? Will the Democrat Party adopt the platform of the Democrat Socialists of America?
3: House Minority Leader Hakeem Jeffries said the progressive victories will not reshape the House Democratic Caucus or alter its legislative focus. 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

0: Monday. Medal of Honor Monday, of course, as I said, coming up about a half hour from now. There is just so much to friggin' get to tonight. There's no way I'm going to be able to do it all, but that's okay. We are here all week, not to brag or anything like that. Now, this is about, just giving it away here, this is about that incendiary device set off near the federal building in New York City today. This is where I'm going. But I want to bring back an oldie and a goodie, one we played for you many, many times before. And I want to break this down a little bit again. This is Pramila Jayapal. Somehow that person's a member of Congress. Communist from Washington. Member of Congress. This is her. Where she is.
1: We might call this getting strike ready. I think of it as getting us strike ready or street ready. And part of that is understanding our own strength. And as we develop that strength, being able to assess our risk tolerance, because we know that risk tolerance increases as the severity of the situation increases and as our own understanding of what's happening increases. So overall, the more we understand what's effective, what the risks are, and who's ready to participate, the more impact we can have.
0: That's a call for violence. That is as much as a member of the House of Representatives can call for communist violence without getting herself in trouble. Strike ready. Street ready. Risk tolerance. Understand our own strength. The situation is dire. That is Pramila Jayapal telling the animals out there, go forth and hurt people. They love that, by the way, the whole street. We need to be in the street. Gotta take it to the streets. Here's the head of the California Teachers Union.
2: To fight back against this fascist regime, we need to be in the streets, wisely using our wallets, battling in the courts, and winning at the ballot box.
0: In the streets. What are you doing in the streets? Why is this something? Look, I could sit and play a montage for you. I'm not going to. We don't have time tonight. Of every Democrat, it seems like, saying this. We got to take it to the streets. We're going to fight it in the streets. We'll fight in the streets. Okay? You hear what Tom Holman said? Listen to Tom Holman.
3: I used to say some mom and dads, too. They don't hang their heart on a hook every day to do this job. And it's just not attacking the ICE agents, it's attacking their spouses and children. And no one knows that better than me. I can't even go get a quart of milk at a grocery store without a security detail. Why? Because I'm enforcing laws in this country. It's pathetic and it's disgusting.
0: Can't go to the grocery store without a security detail. You know how many Democrats in the Biden administration had to have a security deal to go to the grocery store? Yeah, that wasn't a thing. You know why politicians now have to give speeches behind bulletproof glass? I've got a clue for you. It's not right-wingers. Communists believe in violence. And we have talked about this so many times. They don't share your moral values. It's not that they're okay with it. They want it. They crave it. And they will make heroes out of the people who do the most of it. You realize that? The Mao is actually a perfect example of this, because Mao is the largest mass murderer in human history by a mile. By a mile, no human who has ever walked the planet has been responsible for more death than Mao. And most of it was people inside of his own country, his own Chinese people. Mao just started herding people onto communal farms. This is after he fought a war torturing people and everything else. Herding people on communal farms, and of course they couldn't produce enough food, so he just started butchering people, just mass starvation, millions of them. Mass murderer. Mass murderer. Here's Hassan Piker.
4: I got stopped by a cop who thought I was like making fun of Mao Zedong, which I never would and never will. Mao Zedong is one of the great leaders of this world. Okay.
0: It's not that the communist is okay with violence. He celebrates it. Because of that, and because of lax laws, and because of our feminized judicial system and judges, which we'll get to in a moment, and other reasons, communist street violence in this country has become the norm. I watched a video today, maybe you've seen it, of some anti-ICE dirtball, allegedly, running up to the federal building in New York City, dumping what looked to be a Home Depot bucket of something flammable. I'm sure it was gas he got down at the local gas station. Dumping a Home Depot bucket on, or attempting to dump it on the building, and then lighting it on fire and running away. Headline, FBI says incendiary device set off near the federal building in New York City. The truth is that communists are violent, and this is what the elite Democrats want in the United States of America. They're not okay with it. They want it. That's why they all talk like
1: this. We might call this getting strike ready. I think of it as getting a strike ready or street ready.
0: The media wants it too. The media will do everything in their power to encourage it. Now, they'll have to be like Jayapal. They'll have to be a little more subtle about it. You want one? Here's Margaret Brennan. She's interviewing Tom Holman.
5: These individuals who were chasing the man who died, they didn't have markings on that vehicle that would allow for him to know that they were ICE.
6: No, they have emergency lights. Officers have insignia. So when they get out of that car and approach the car, you can clearly see the law enforcement officers.
5: Well, in the video,
0: she just lied. Well, there weren't any markings that had flashing lights. Of course there were markings. There are vehicles, I know you've seen them before. Maybe you've been pulled over by them. I certainly have, where they're unmarked, which is a little dirty because you really take away my ability to see it. But when they pull me over for speeding and it's unmarked, I know you know exactly what I'm talking about. She just lied. Why does she lie? She lies in part because she wants people to be hurt. This is not going to stop. And it's not going to stop because Democrat rhetoric is not going to stop. There are two things that are happening that make this stuff inevitable. First is the rapid increase in mental illness in the Democrat Party base. More mentally ill, and encouraging people to get even more mentally ill. So you have a rising mental illness, and then you have an ever-increasing apocalyptic Democrat rhetoric. Nazi Hitler, masked ICE agents, Nazis.

0: Judge Andrea Jarman's her name.
1: As people of color, in particular black women in the legal profession, we are always experiencing what we have come to call microaggressions. And sometimes it can be a struggle to respond.
0: That woman's a judge. Remember, the judge in Wisconsin helped an illegal escape. These judges offer cover to the street animals when they try to set off bombs. This is a problem. Now, it's one we can't tackle right now, but I figured it was worth discussing. Let's do a couple emails before we get to Medal of Honor Monday. Before I do any of that, let's get to the problem you have, and that problem is one I understand all too well. You have bad employees. You have people who suck. 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

0: It is the Jesse Kelly Show on a Monday. Remember, you can email the show, jesse@jessekellyshow.com. I'll get to those in a second. I have to get this off my chest. I had the creepiest phone call this morning. And it creeped me out so bad that Ab and I were talking about it afterwards, and we were just so concerned. So let me explain what it is. I needed an electrician. I won't go into the details. Not a big deal. It's just something I can't fix myself. So I needed an electrician. Don't roll your eyes, Chris. I can't do all the electrical work. Anyway. So I call a local electrician. You know, I'm big on that. I don't like big corporations as much as I like local small businesses. Try to keep the money in my community, that kind of thing. So I seek out one of the highest rated local electrical companies. Okay? I do the same thing you do. I just do a little internet search, pulls up on my phone. I call. Lady answers. Hey, thanks for calling so-and-so electrical. This is Sarah. How may I help you? Good, right? It takes me, I would say, 30 seconds to a minute, but I finally pick up on it. I had to have a 5 minute, it's probably closer to 6 minute conversation with a local electrical company, and it was AI. Sarah was not real. I'm already on the verge of getting old. When it comes to technology, I'm 95 years old. And like I said, it took me a minute. A younger kid or somebody may have picked up on it faster. If you're past a certain age, no insult, you probably wouldn't pick up on it at all. It took me a minute. Ab had to be there. I said, is this AI? Because there was just a brief pause of, okay, could you spell your first and last name? Thanks. Sounds good. And it wasn't like an automated phone system. And she even had little inflections in her voice up and down. I hung up the phone and Ab and I were so weirded out. And for the same things that I've expressed to you before, I have a 17-year-old. By the grace of God, he has a job right now. He's hanging drywall and stuff like that. But I have a 17-year-old. I have a 15-year-old. What isn't going to AI now? This is not an insult to the electrical business, but think about that. What is that? That phone call I just had? You know what that is? That's an $8-9 an hour job for an 18-year-old girl. Sits down in the electrical company, sits down at the front desk when she's not doing her nails. She's answering the phone. Hey, thanks for calling so-and-so electrical. How may I help you today? Let me set you up. Let me get you on the schedule. That job is gone. Now, I don't like it. And I feel helpless. Does that make sense? I don't feel like there's any way. I feel like I'm swimming against the ocean trying to stop this AI everything because it's just going everywhere. Ab said to me, she said, you watch, they'll be doing what you do next. And I said, no, baby, they are. I've expressed this to you before. One of my guys I work with, he said, you want to see how far it's come already? It'll make you a podcast to listen to in the morning. I said, what? He said, come up with a subject. And there were a few of us in the room. Someone came up with this, probably me. Hey, what's the best way to make homemade pizza? He said, okay. He gets on his computer real quick, types it in. Said, now listen. He presses play. It's not just a voice. It's a man and a woman. And if I wasn't told they were AI, I would have no idea. They are going back and forth, having a conversation, even throwing in a every now, being little human every now. I don't remember. I think somebody cleared their throat. They just started rattling on. We had them turn it off after 10 minutes, but it was just about the pizza. What do you use, Tom? What do you use, man? It wasn't real. It was AI. I don't like it, man. And it makes me friggin' nervous. It makes me nervous about the future of our children. And I say that so incredibly selfishly because I'm worried about my children. Jesse, after hearing President Trump last night, it's no surprise to me living in the dreadful state of New Jersey that voter fraud exists. I'm going to put something out there, and everybody who listens to this show in New Jersey is probably going to yell at me, but I'm going to say it right now. I think New Jersey is a red state. I believe New Jersey is a red state. I think without cheating and all the various ways Democrats cheat, I mean, you could pick your way, but I believe without cheating, New Jersey's one of those states that would shock people. I think it's red. And I understand the demographics roughly of New Jersey. I have a bunch of friends in New Jersey. Southern Jersey, it is very, very red. The closer you get to Northern Jersey, it's going to get bluer. I understand all that. But these people are just so committed to voter fraud. There are states out there that you think, and I think, are Democrat states that are not Democrat states at all. And I'm glad Trump gave that speech. I am. I am mad. There's nothing we can do about it. I'm mad that the normies won't ever hear about it. That's why they were so adamant, these major news stations, to not carry the story. They can't carry the story because they have to remain committed at all times that it was the freest and fairest election in the history of mankind. They have to push that and push that and push that and push that. And everybody knows it's not true. Everybody knows that. But they have to keep pushing that, because if that wall shatters, if that wall comes down and the American people finally figure out how many elections are not legit. I mean, they remember how deep the propaganda
1: 2020
0: went?
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0: You get the idea. That's courtesy of Gravian, by the way, put together that montage. There's a reason they all trotted out that line. Democrats cheat. They cheat in mass. In fact, I'm going to come back to that in just a couple minutes. I am going to stop. And I'm going to do Medal of Honor Monday. We have a special, well, they're all special, but an extra special Medal of Honor Monday for you next.

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3: Another round. I'm Lee Silicera, Fox News. U.S. Central Command says forces are hitting targets in Iran for the 10th night in a row.
4: CENTCOM says the U.S. hit Iranian military command centers and launching sites for Iranian missiles and drones. Iran, at the same time, continues to attack U.S. partners in the region, launching strikes against Kuwait and Bahrain today, while continuing to project defiance. British military officials said Monday evening a second ship had been attacked in the Strait of Hormuz, this one off the coast of the United Arab Emirates. Earlier, a vessel caught fire in the Strait of Hormuz after being hit by a projectile near the coastline of Oman.
3: Fox's Steve Harrigan in Tel Aviv. Three soldiers were killed in Iranian attacks on a base in Jordan Friday. Separately, another died Saturday in Iraq during the controlled detonation of a downed Iranian drone. A former U.S. soldier in federal custody in New York City after authorities say he started a fire and fired a pellet gun in front of a building in Lower Manhattan that houses an immigration court. FBI Special Agent in Charge James Barnicle says Andrew Arabaca was looking to injure people.
5: He did say he was targeting the building, and he was okay if he hurt or killed people going in and out of the building, whether they were federal employees or civilians.
3: Three people, including a security guard who tackled Arabaca, had minor injuries. An immigrant who was there to attend court was also injured. Homeland Security Secretary Mark Wayne Mullen says almost 2,000 drones were taken down by DHS during the World Cup.
6: A lot of them were nuisance that were flying in, not understanding. They just wanted a bird's eye view. Some of them we felt like was actual a threat that they were testing the perimeter. Those are some of the drones that we confiscated.
3: The FBI says it spent 2 years working on the security plans for the World Cup. 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
3: Social media influencers Andrew and Tristan Tate say they will fight extradition to the UK, where they're accused of rape and sex trafficking. The brothers appeared in federal court Monday in Miami for the first time since their arrest Saturday. They're being held in federal detention. Their social media empire, promoting wealth, male dominance, and misogyny, has made them among the world's most polarizing internet personalities. The UK has a new leader again.
9: The United Kingdom has its seventh leader in 10 years, Andy Burnham, today replacing the beleaguered Keir Starmer. Prime Minister Burnham says he wants to bring back hope.
10: I will put the care of people at the heart of everything I do. I will give this my all.
9: Burnham remains an unknown quantity even to Brits. 40% in a recent poll couldn't recognise the UK's new Prime Minister. He'll spend the summer unveiling a series of policies, likely moving the UK to the left. In London, Jonathan Savage, Fox News.
3: The Women's Tennis Association introducing a one-off mandatory gene testing for all players starting tomorrow, a requirement to compete in the 2028 Los Angeles Olympics. The WTA policy includes gender screening based on biological sex to preserve the integrity of women's professional tennis, and they say it will maintain fair competition conditions for all players. More Americans than ever reported to be seriously behind on student loan payments.
11: Around 9.5 million federal student loan borrowers, one in five, are in default, according to an Associated Press analysis. The record had been 8 million in December 2019. Default, at least 9 months behind on payments, can lead to the debt being sent to collections and lower credit ratings. 33% of borrowers at for-profit schools, often trade or online schools, are in default, more than twice the rate as nonprofit school borrowers.
3: Fox's Chris Foster. I'm Lee Silasera. This is Fox News.
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0: another hour of the Jesse Kelly Show on a magnificent Monday. We are going to do Medal of Honor Monday here in just a moment. I'll come back again to that talk we got off on a little. I just want to put another couple more points on it about the cheating in elections and that Trump speech from the other night, which is very important. Some ugly polling numbers out there. And maybe something we should get ourselves ready for. I'll try not to dwell too long on that because it won't exactly make you stand up and cheer or me. All that emails, I'm going to try to get to a bunch of that stuff. So much more coming up this hour of the Jesse Kelly Show. Now, you remember last week. It was last Wednesday, right, Chris? Last Wednesday, we had Clint Romeshaw on. Most guys who earn the Medal of Honor die. How many Mondays have you heard me read you a Medal of Honor citation that ends with, and he gallantly gave his life for his country? The whole idea is you have to do something that comes with a high probability of death. These guys are shooting things at you, and they're flesh and blood people too. They're trying to hit you. They're obviously hitting others. It's a big deal. Rarely do you get one of these who makes it out alive, but it does happen. Now, for people who maybe think that heroes are just from the Vietnam era or World War II era or something like that, no. There are still those men who exist out there today. Every Monday, start of the second hour, we do Medal of Honor Monday because we want to honor those people. We want to talk about their names and their deeds, and we want the next generation to hear it. That is not a small thing. It's a big thing. Talk about bravery and heroes with your children, and they might just turn out to be one of them themselves. So, got a bunch of requests. I'm not even going to read them all after Clint was on to actually read it. So here's what he did. This was in Afghanistan. Clint was born in Lake City, California. Same year I was born, 1981. So, what did he do?
1: Honoring those who went above and beyond. It's Medal of Honor Monday.
0: For conspicuous gallantry and intrepidity in action at the risk of his life above and beyond the call of duty while serving as a section leader with Bravo Troop, 3rd Squadron, 61st Cavalry Regiment, 4th Brigade Combat Team, 4th Infantry Division during combat operations against an armed enemy outpost or armed enemy at Combat Outpost Keating, Kamdesh District, Nuristan Province, Afghanistan, on the 3rd of October, 2009. On that morning, Staff Sergeant Romeshaw and his comrades awakened to an attack by an estimated 300 enemy fighters occupying the high ground on all four sides of the complex. Employing concentrated fire from recoilless rifles, rocket-propelled grenades, anti-aircraft machine guns, mortars, and small arms fire. Staff Sergeant Romeshaw moved uncovered under intense enemy fire to conduct a reconnaissance of the battlefield and seek reinforcements from the barracks before returning to action with the support of an assistant gunner. Staff Sergeant Romeshaw took out an enemy machine gun team and, while engaging a second, the generator he was using for cover was struck by a rocket-propelled grenade, inflicting him with shrapnel wounds. Undeterred by his injuries, Staff Sergeant Romeshaw continued to fight, and upon the arrival of another soldier to aid him and the assistant gunner, he again rushed through the exposed avenue to assemble additional soldiers. Staff Sergeant Romeshaw then mobilized a 5-man team and returned to the fight equipped with a sniper rifle. With complete disregard for his own safety, Staff Sergeant Romeshaw continually exposed himself to heavy enemy fire as he moved confidently about the battlefield, engaging and destroying multiple enemy targets, including 3 Taliban fighters who had breached the combat outpost's perimeter. While orchestrating a successful plan to secure and reinforce key points of the battlefield, Staff Sergeant Romeshaw maintained radio communication with the Tactical Operations Center. as the enemy forces attacked with even greater ferocity, unleashing a barrage of rocket-propelled grenades and recoilless rifles, Staff Sergeant Romashaw identified the point of attack and directed air support to destroy over 30 enemy fighters. After receiving reports that seriously injured soldiers were at a distant battle position, Staff Sergeant Romashaw and his team provided covering fire to allow the injured soldiers to safely return to the aid station. Upon the receipt of orders to proceed to the next objective, his team pushed forward 100 meters under overwhelming enemy fire to recover and prevent the enemy fighters from taking the bodies of fallen comrades. Staff Sergeant Romashaw's heroic action throughout the day-long battle were critical in suppressing an enemy that had far greater numbers. His extraordinary efforts gave Bravo Troop the opportunity to regroup, reorganize, and prepare for the counterattack that allowed the troop to account for its personnel and secure combat post Keating. Staff Sergeant Romashaw's discipline and extraordinary heroism above and beyond the call of duty reflect great credit upon himself, Bravo Troop, 3rd Squadron, 61st Cavalry Regiment, 4th Brigade Combat Team, 4th Infantry Division, and the United States Army. A little different than the version Clint gave us on the show, isn't it? Remember when I asked him, what'd you do that day? He gave that same answer you get from all these guys. Well, I mean, I don't know. I was just running around a little bit. He downplays the whole freaking thing. They're all like that. There's got to be something to it, but they're all like that. I've never met one who did what I would do. Just brag. I know that if I did something like that, I would probably walk around with my Medal of Honor citation tattooed to my forehead. Oh, have you not heard what a hero I am? No, I don't care that you're just bagging my groceries. No, I don't do that. Okay, maybe sometimes, right? But can you imagine if I did anything that cool, which of course I would never do, but can you imagine if I did anything like that? I would tell everyone, absolutely everyone. I would do Medal of Honor Monday and only read my citation every single time. Every week would be me. I could see me doing that. All right, I want to finish up on this really quickly because we have to have secure elections and safe elections. You know that. I want to let you know that you are a bigger majority in this country than you think you are. That's why after they stole an election in front of our eyes, they went on to repeat the same line over and over and over and over again because they knew they did wrong. They knew the majority would be mad. They did this for a reason. This is why the media refused to carry Trump's speech the other night about China's influence in our elections, interference in our 2020 elections, because that election being legitimate is load-bearing for these people.
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0: You get the idea. Now, let me ask you something, because Mamdani came out and he said this. He was asked whether he would consider making someone $250,000 a year working class. This is along the same line. Stay with me. He said, quote, "I haven't asked myself where it starts and stops. What I would say is those who are working to try and afford the basic dignities of life aren't able to do so. I think that is also working class." What? He then went on And he complained about, quote, this is from Elizabeth Kim, New York Times, a fixation on the definition of something. Why are you asking me to define something? We're going to take those election lies in this quote and have a little chat. Maybe we'll do some emails, talk about some ugly economic things. Let me tell you what's not ugly. Having great energy at the end of the day. Not just all day, at the end of the day. If you are tired all the time, you need a nap, you're running out of gas, you need more coffee, I would suggest to you that you need to look at Chalk right now. Natural herbal supplements from Chalk will change that. 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
25: You want the big secret that the Democrats won't talk about?
26: Yes, please give it to me.
25: They know they can't beat him in an election.
26: That's right. It's been proven.
25: So this is what they have to do.
26: That's right.
25: They have to galvanize their base in the hopes that they can make these people so fervent, so crazy, that they will do the nuttiest stuff in the interest of... Because people, I think, inherently have an idea that they want to be good.
26: Yeah, I mean, I think that's... Yeah, I think that's still good.
25: There's what they have galvanized their people to believe is that there is no limit of evil in the interest of what we're telling you is good, which is getting rid of President Hitler.
26: That's right.
25: I mean, they'll shoot at him. They'll do whatever they're going to. No, they will elect a guy who's been accused of multiple sexual assaults with the Nazi tattoo and Reddit and everything else, all that baggage, but they looked at it, it's in the interest of our good, of the good.
26: Just came to me. Everything that they said about Donald Trump and have said about Donald Trump is embodied in Graham Platner. Everything, dude.
25: Every
26: assault. They call him, you know, the assaulter in chief or whatever.
25: All the silliness. Yeah.
26: They call him a Nazi. They call him all, dude, everything they say about him, they wrapped their arms around with Graham Platt.
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26: I just despise taxes. I don't think there's anything on earth I like less than taxes. I would have been one of those dudes throwing tea into the harbor had I been around then. I would have had a headdress on. I would have had a bow and arrow strapped across my chest, and I would have picked up as many bags of tea and tossed them right into the water. Look, I would have wore war paint, every stereotypical thing you think about. I would have been every one of those things.
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0: a wonderful Monday. Remember, you can email the show, jesse@jessekellyshow.com. So I already read you that Mem Donnie bit. Hey, is $250,000 a year working class? Well, I haven't asked myself where it starts and stops. I wish we wouldn't have this fixation on a definition of something. I want you to combine that with this. This, we have to understand these commie tactics. Just, here's another 10, 15 seconds of this.
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0: You got it. Let me ask you something. That montage there from Grabian is a minute and 43 seconds long. I'm not going to play it. A minute and 43 seconds of different people saying the most secure election in American history. Did you ever hear a single one of those people define what that meant? Even one of them. Did even one of them ever elaborate further? Obviously, you know it wasn't the most secure. Most mail-in ballots can't be the most secure. In fact, most mail-in ballots means it's the least secure. But skipping past all that, did they ever even attempt to define that for you? Nope. Just use the same line, just like the cult they're in. Same line over and over and over and over and over again in the hopes that your stupid liberal Aunt Peggy will believe it. That's why she can't ever define anything. That's why she can't defend anything. That's why she gets angry and loses her mind when you start arguing facts and things like that. The communist will never define things for you. And on the flip side of that, the communist will demand you define everything. It's a tactic. It's a debate tactic. Mem Donnie, he bemoans the... Why do we have to define things? What is working class? Well, I mean, who knows where it stops and where it starts? I don't know. Well, if he defines it, then maybe one day his arguments will get shot down. If he never defines anything, if it can be whatever he decides at any given moment, it gives him a certain degree of flexibility with what to do or what not to do. The communist will never define things for you. The communist will always demand you define things. Don't play that game. Let's do some emails. Hey, confirmed princess. I also loathe CrossFitters, vegans, and cyclists. But what god-awful commercial size air fryer do you have that you need to get down this huge air fryer, which I talked about on Friday? Do you have such little counter space that you have a daily Sophie's choice between your countertop ice maker and an air fryer? He said, obviously, or here, have the obvious two only real men left in your house get it down for you. We don't want you to hurt your back again. One, that's not very nice. And two, it's not that we don't have space on the counter. It's that I'm married. And when you are married, lots of things, they stop making sense, okay? I grew up, guess where our toaster was? Guess where the toaster was? On the counter, right? On the counter. Maybe you get a house with one of those special cupboards that kind of lifts up and the toaster's in there, but I never had one of those. The toaster was on the counter. Chris, where was your toaster? On the counter. Corey, where was your... On the counter. The toaster goes on the counter. Because when you want to go toast some bread, make some toast, you just go grab the bread and drop it in the toaster because the toaster's on the counter. Oh, no. The toaster, when you're done using it, Bob wants it put away to make sure everything looks good and is in order at all times. And if you complain about this, if you say, this is ridiculous, I have to put it away and then take it out every time. You're adding extra steps. There's no need to add extra steps. Then she brings up what I brought up to you before. It's an argument that you really can't defeat. Oh, I'm sorry I'm making a nice home for you. Is that, you know, see Chris, the look on your face. Corey, everybody, every married guy knows exactly what I'm talking about. What are you supposed to say to that? There's nothing to say. So back to the air fryer. It's not that it's that big. We have a normal air fryer. I don't know what the brand happens to be. It's a normal size air fryer. I've never seen an air fryer that looks any different than the one we have. It's a normal air fryer. Do you think the woman who won't allow a toaster on the counter is going to allow an air fryer on the counter? And what's wild is, as you are listening to the sound of my voice, she is currently making a chicken in that air fryer for the boys for dinner. I'll have to warm some up later. I promise you, that air fryer will be cleaned and it will be put away by the time I walk in the door tonight. There's no way of getting around it. They are nesting all the time. It is this constant state of nesting. If you're newly married, I want you to understand this, especially if you're a dude. There's no destination. Don't think that with the next pillow or the next this, or can we paint this room? Don't think that once that's done, that she'll be fine. Did I ever tell you that Ob just up and decided she wanted to paint a bunch of the house when she was pregnant? And I was so angry about it and disagreed so loudly. I said, if you decide to paint this house, I swear on my life you're doing it without me. I am not helping you randomly paint the house while you're pregnant. You know she did it? I'm not making that up. This is a fierce woman. All right, let's talk about Lindsey Graham's sister next.
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8: Fox News, I'm Tom Graham. President Trump paying tribute to three U.S. service members killed in Jordan following attacks linked to Iran. He says the latest round of U.S. strikes was in honor of them. Fox's Alex Hogan.
9: The military identified those killed as 25-year-old First Lieutenant Tyler James Feehan and Private Isabella Gonzalez. She was only 19. The military initially listed another service member as missing, although human remains have been found.
8: Those remains have not been identified. A fourth service member was recently killed in northern Iraq. The merger between Paramount, Skydance, and Warner Brothers has been temporarily delayed.
10: A California federal judge granting a temporary restraining order prohibiting the companies from closing the deal for at least 2 weeks while the court considers whether the merger should remain blocked.
8: Fox's Hillary Barsky. 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
18: The name Pepsi-Cola was shortened to Pepsi in 1961. 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In fact, a headline in the Babylon Bee the other day mentioned that Elon Musk is now so rich as a trillionaire that he's going to buy Coca-Cola and put the cocaine back in it.
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Jesse Kelly Show on a wonderful, wonderful Monday. I'm going to get into some of this. It's, look, some ugly news, maybe possibly some dark horizons for us out there. But I don't want to do that quite yet because, look, I don't know if you know this, but it's my birthday. And I'm going to – don't make that face, Chris. And I'm in a great mood, all right? You can download the podcast on iHeart, Spotify, iTunes. If you want to leave a review wishing me a happy birthday, it's fine. Jesse, he says, dear hairless Oracle, am I the only one that thinks Lindsey Graham's replacement is a little weird? I thought we wanted to replace him with a more conservative candidate. The best we could find was his sister? What kind of nepotism BS is this? Okay. So I'm of a couple minds about this. One, I don't like it. So let's get that out of the way. I don't like political dynasties. I don't like coronations. I don't want, this guy died, so let's let his wife do it, or let's let his sister have it, or, hey, doesn't he have a brother? I do not like royalty. I do not believe in royalty. And so often this stuff seems like royal families, it seems like royal family stuff. And I don't care for that at all. Nobody, none at all. I don't like it. Second part of it is this. As you and I have seen, every single Senate seat is critical for us right now. We have a GOP majority in the Senate. We have a GOP majority in the House. And because of four senators, we are not going to get the Save America Act passed. Not this election cycle anyway. It didn't take a bunch of them. You lose a couple. You are sunk. Lisa Murkowski's practically sinking it all by herself. So every single seat is so, so critical. And when you have an opportunity in a blood red state like South Carolina to replace Lindsey Graham with somebody further to the right who shares your values, you can do it. And they have some real studs in the South Carolina legislature. They have people there. There are people in South Carolina. I know the people in South Carolina get frustrated because a lot of their politicians are weenies. And yes, that's true. But they do have some real good ones in there that you could possibly get. Instead, she got Trump's blessing. It looks like it's going to be Lindsey Graham's sister. Darlene Graham is her name. I already told you I don't like it. But if I may, and I'm not even sure that I love the excuse / explanation I'm about to lay out. I don't know that I love it, but I do believe it. I don't think Trump wants to deal with this right now. I don't think that he believes he has the time to deal with this problem right now. I think sometimes, certainly when you're a very powerful person in charge of a company or a country or something like that, sometimes, in some cases, you go for what is quick and easy instead of what is best. What's quick and easy? Let's just get a quick fix. Give me, you know what? I don't need to get a new hose. Just put some duct tape on there and that'll be fine. Maybe you should have gone with the new hose. That one was already rotting. But duct tape made it quick and easy. I don't think Donald Trump wants to deal with the freaking Senate seat in South Carolina. And so what's easier than grabbing the lady who's the sister of the guy who just died? You know she knows everybody he knew. You know that the donors Lindsey Graham had will probably come at least partially on board with her. You know you're getting that. And I suspect that that's what Donald Trump was thinking. She's quick and she's easy, right? This is the kind of thing, though, that you look back on. And I'm not – look, hey, there's a chance she's George Washington, right? I don't know. She's not in the Senate yet. I have no idea. But there's a chance we look back on these days, this moment, where we grab Darlene Graham, and 10 years from now, she's putting forward an amnesty bill. And there's a chance we look back and say, well, how did we end up with what? How did we end up with this woman from South Carolina?
This comes back to what I've talked to you about so many times before that I have to remind myself of. Believe me, I'm reminding you when I remind me. Blocking and tackling in politics. The boring, unsexy stuff so often is the thing that matters. We want to skip over some things that aren't fun or sexy, who cares, maybe a bit of a pain, and we want to get right to the stuff that's really, really cool. You know, everybody, if you ever worked on a campaign, you know what's a really great night? You ever been on a campaign? Election night? No matter what size of office there is, there's always a party somewhere. Maybe it's in someone's living room if it's, you know, a smaller local office. But even then, sometimes it's at a restaurant or a bar or you'll rent out a room in Red Lobster, right? And you, what do? You get there with everybody who's involved in the campaign, who worked really hard for you, and everybody gathers around and you have some Cheddar Bay biscuits and some Cajun shrimp Alfredo and maybe a beer and you sit and watch the results come in and you're with, and it's just a great night. On those nights, man, it's really cool to be in politics. Certainly if you win. Not that I would know. No, I'm kidding. I won two primaries. And believe me, I've experienced it both. It's a great night when you win. Everyone's hugging and you're the best and blah, blah, blah. And then when you lose, it sucks. But anyway, those are great nights. You know what sucks? Getting up on Saturday morning when it's 105 degrees in Tucson, Arizona, and getting a list of the 100 houses you need to go knock on their doors on during the day. Getting a notification that there's a big subdivision, one of the major subdivisions in your district, and they're having kind of one of these big fairs where you can go just set up a tent and you just go stand there for about 3 hours in the sun, sweating. You get to talk to three people maybe who have any interest in the guy running for Congress. Those days suck. They're not fun. I'm telling you right now, they're not fun. Ask Chris about his local politics job. If you ever have the unfortunate pleasure of talking to him, it's miserable most of the time. It's not fun. It's the stuff that matters. You know what's not fun? Lindsey Graham, longtime senator from South Carolina, dies. Stepping up and saying, nope, we need a robust South Carolina primary where people go out, they knock on doors, they campaign, they earn your vote. I want the people of South Carolina to be represented by the Senate that reflects their values. And the only way that can be done is if everyone who wants to get in gets in and they have a big old knockdown drag out fight and may the best man or woman win. But that takes time and it takes effort.

0: is July 20th. I know that because it's my birthday. It's July 20th and the midterms are coming. They are now 3 months away. We have 3 months and there are some dark storm clouds on the horizon. We will discuss those storm clouds and then we are moving on. Before we get to those, maybe you're feeling a little bit squeezed financially right now. I get it. I can't make the price of everything go down. I have no power to do that. All I can do is tell you about things like Pure Talk. You are massively overpaying for that big wireless plan you have. And do you know why you're overpaying? How is it possible that Pure Talk can be on the same 5G network, yet the cost is so much less? And we're talking right now, if you switch, you can enjoy your first 3 months of talk, text, and data for $15 a month. What? Well, you know all those stores that big wireless company has? On every street corner, in every mall, you're paying for those. At Pure Talk, you just pick up your phone, you dial #250, and you say Jesse Kelly. #250, say Jesse Kelly. You will speak to an American who speaks English, and you'll be switched over during the break. Go make it happen. Save some money. We'll be back.
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8: You want the big secret that the Democrats won't talk about?
9: Yes, please give it to me.
8: They know they can't beat him in an election.
9: That's right. It's been proven.
8: So this is what they have to do.
9: That's right.
8: They have to galvanize their base in the hopes that they can make these people so fervent, so crazy, that they will do the nuttiest stuff in the interest of, because people, I think, inherently have an idea that they want to be good.
9: Yeah, I mean, I think that's... Yeah, I think that's instilled in good people.
8: Yes. There's what they have galvanized their people to believe is that there is no limit of evil in the interest of what we're telling you is good, which is getting rid of President Hitler.
9: That's right.
8: I mean, they'll shoot at him. They'll do whatever they're going to. They will elect a guy who's been accused of multiple sexual assaults with the Nazi tattoo and Reddit and everything else, all that baggage, but they looked at it, it's in the interest of our good, of the good.
9: Just came to me. Everything that they said about Donald Trump and have said about Donald Trump is embodied in Graham Platner. Everything, dude.
8: Every
9: assault. Thing. They call him, you know, the assaulter in chief or whatever.
8: All the silliness, yeah.
9: They call him a Nazi. They call him all, dude, everything they say about him, they wrap.

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0: Beautiful Monday, and I am going to motor through this topic as fast as I can because it's dark and it's ugly and I don't like it, but we're going to have a sober adult talk and then we will move on and probably screw off for a bit, okay? You with me? Now here it is, a couple headlines. Gas surging past $4 amid the escalating Iran war. It goes with this headline, the economic outlook is worsening and Trump is getting blamed, a CNBC survey finds. Pause for a moment. I have to add this little thing in, which I don't like having to add, but it's important that we're not stupid. We get overly emotional, and emotions make us stupid. So please, before you click send on that stupid email, which you can send to jesse@jessekellyshow.com, let me lay this out there. Do not send me an email saying, polls are fake! All the polls are fake. It's not that there aren't some fake polls. Of course there are. Bad polling, fake polling, push polling. There's no question about it. Some polling's just designed to manipulate. I'm not saying otherwise. But what has happened is we now shout, polls are fake, every time there's a poll out that we don't like. If all the polls show the exact same thing, we have to be adult enough to acknowledge the reality of what's happening because only then can we address it. Polls are fake does not address a problem. It does not address a problem. So don't send me that email. 60% of Americans with incomes below $30,000 are reducing their outlays for essentials. We have Americans, 47%, cutting back on essential items like food and medical care. That's up 6 points from April. Half of Americans are cutting back on food and medical care. A big deal. Quote from the article, people are still paying a lot more for stuff than they were a year and a half ago, 2 years ago, and that's recent enough in memory that it still hurts and drives a lot of anger. Now, latest survey found president's net approval rating at 40% with 59% disapproving. So that's bad. And here's what it may mean. And I don't know what's coming. I don't think it's probably realistic to think that this whole Iran business is going to be wrapped up in 3 months, meaning oil goes up, meaning gas goes up, meaning prices continue to go up. I think we are now officially staring in the face a very real chance that we are going to lose the House of Representatives in the midterms. And if it gets bad enough, and I don't think it will, but if it gets bad enough, there's a chance we lose the United States Senate as well. I don't have any cherry to put on this. I don't have any smiling face I can put on this. Electorally, this is a disaster for the GOP. A disaster. And it's not complicated as to why. People vote on kitchen table issues. When the kitchen table doesn't have as much food on it as it did before, what happens is people look at whoever's in charge and they will blame them every single time. Do you know why Donald Trump is president and not Kamala Harris? It's not her disastrous personality. I'm sorry. It's not. Why did he go so far as to win the popular vote in the United States of America? It's because nobody could afford anything. Immigration and inflation are the reason Donald Trump is in the White House. People saw Democrats were in charge. People couldn't afford anything. And they ran to the polls to punish the person in charge because they couldn't afford things anymore. Now we have to get to this part of it. I mentioned Iran for a reason. When is this going to end? Iran not abiding by the deal was the least surprising thing in the world. It was a crappy deal. They're a bunch of dirty Islamists. Of course they were going to lie and do what they do. Okay, so they lied and did what we did. We've now launched 9 straight nights, I believe it is, of strikes against Iran's infrastructure. There's no indication that's going to stop. Iran is now promising an escalation to things. So we drop bombs on them. They fire rockets at us. Iran is now promising to heavily involve the other countries, Saudi Arabia and others. This thing has no light at the end of the tunnel right now. There's just not. There's not a light at the end of the tunnel. If we are still mired in Iran by November, it is going to be a massacre. We are going to be massacred, because what can help us avoid a massacre right now? A couple things. Redistricting, that's not going to go away. That helped us. Okay, good. But what would help us avoid a massacre? Well, Democrats are crazy. You're right. That'll help. If the other people are motivated in any way to vote for the GOP, it's not just anger at Trump or the GOP that might really, really hurt us in November. It's not just that. It's the apathy of it. You're going to get people, I can't afford my prescriptions anymore. I can't afford this. I can't afford that. I don't like Democrats, but you know what? I'm staying home. Because you know who's not staying home in November? Every communist in the United States of America. Your liberal Aunt Peggy is going to go vote this November. She is. She's going to vote. All her friends are going to vote. All the dead people in her blue state are going to vote. Bunch of foreigners are probably going to vote. They're not going to show ID, and they're going to go vote. Here's Senator Mark Warner.
1: Let me ask you very narrowly on the issue of photo ID, requiring photo ID to register to vote. Is this something that Democrats should get behind?
2: We have very...
1: 80-some percent of Americans, 71% of Democrats say they favor this.
2: You know what? In Virginia, we have voter ID and photo ID. I got to show my...
1: That's actually not the case. I mean, I'm a Virginia voter. You don't need to show a photo ID in Virginia.
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0: I'm Chad Pergram with the Speaker's Lobby. Supreme Court Justice Elena Kagan recently paid tribute to the late GOP South Carolina Senator Lindsey Graham when testifying before a House panel. Here's an exchange between Graham and Kagan at her 2010 confirmation hearing.
1: I suppose I should ask exactly what you mean by that. I'm assuming that the question you mean is whether a person who was apprehended in the United States is...
2: No, I just asked you where you were at on Christmas.
1: You know, like all Jews, I was probably at a Chinese restaurant.
2: Great answer.
0: Kagan said that moment was critical in her confirmation process.
3: Many people said to me afterwards, that exchange with Senator Graham was the moment my confirmation was sealed.
0: With the Speaker's Lobby, Chad Pergram, Fox News.
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5: Sites targeted. I'm Lisa Lacerra, Fox News. The U.S. military says it's conducting its 10th consecutive night of strikes against Iran, the aim to degrade sites used to launch attacks on commercial shipping. Latest round coming after three U.S. soldiers were killed by Iranian fire in Jordan on Friday. Their remains have been recovered.
6: President Trump will attend the dignified transfer of fallen service members tomorrow at Dover Air Force Base in Delaware in what has become one of the deadliest weeks for U.S. troops since the conflict started. The military identified those killed as 25-year-old First Lieutenant Tyler James Feehan and Private Isabella Gonzalez. She was only 19. The military initially listed another service member as missing, although human remains have been found.
5: Fox's Alex Hogan at the White House. There have been 17 service members killed in the U.S.-Iran conflict, nearly 100 injured, though the Pentagon says 96% of those have returned to active duty. A 42-year-old man under arrest in New York City after authorities say he planned an attack on a federal building where immigration hearings are held.
7: The FBI says Andrew Arabaca, a U.S. Army veteran, is responsible for this anti-ICE attack that started with fireworks, then went to a pellet gun, and ended with a fire at the entrance to the federal building. Federal investigators say he's an anti-American, anti-government extremist, and he carried a manifesto along with two axes, a hammer, a machete, and three knives.
5: Fox's Nate Foy in Lower Manhattan. The building has become a focal point for demonstrations against the Trump administration's immigration policies. Five people have died on a river in the Columbus suburb of Powell, Ohio, after several of them went into the water to help another person who was struggling to swim. This coming 2 days after five people were killed in a flash flood in southern Utah. 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
5: NORAD scrambling fighter jets after several aircraft violated restricted airspace in New Jersey.
10: F-16 fighter jets intercepting multiple aircraft violating temporary flight restriction airspace over Bedminster and East Rutherford in New Jersey, according to the North American Aerospace Defense Command. This taking place Sunday when NORAD reported more than 10 general aviation aircraft entered the off-limits restricted airspace, including three that NORAD said it had to intercept. The Trump National Golf Club at Bedminster is where the president President stayed over the weekend for the World Cup final, which was played in East Rutherford. NORAD aircraft used flares to get the pilots' attention in two of those incidents, adding the flares posed no danger to people on the ground. All the aircraft were safely escorted out of the area by NORAD aircraft. CJ Papa, Fox News.
5: Forecasters say a tropical depression nearing the northern Gulf Coast is expected to strengthen, and they say rain could trigger flooding and winds capable of downing trees and power lines in several states. Costco gas is so popular, the Wall Street Journal reports the company is building